0: And now, back to the Damon Runyon Theater and Butch Minds the Baby.
1: Well, like I say, Butch goes to work on the safe. Spanish John and I watch him while he works. And meantime, Harry the horse is making regular trips up and past the window. And every now and then he looks in to give us the okay sign. Well, it must be the sound of the drilling that causes it, because it is right in the middle of everything that this happens.
2: Holy mackerel, Butch, do you not have a quiet or drill?
1: I have news for you, John. That is the baby.
3: Hey, Broadway, what are you doing to John Aloysius Ignatius Jr.?
1: Believe me, I am doing nothing. He has the floor.
2: Get him quiet, Butch.
3: Oh, give him to me, Broadway.
2: Here. You are welcome to him.
4: Butch, do something. He's just like a foghorn.
5: Hey, yeah. You ever hear a pair of lungs like that?
1: This is no time for admiring his wind power.
5: There, mighty oodlums. There. Daddy is here.
4: The kid does not understand English. That is Harry tapping on the window pane. See what he wants, Broadway.
6: What do you want, Harry?
7: What happens? Does Butch break a drill?
6: No.
7: Well, it sounds like it. Is that the baby?
1: It is the baby.
7: Butch, for the love of Mike, do something.
8: His sleep is broken.
7: That is not all that will be broken.
8: If you do not let my child, I will take him away and me with
7: him. No, I do not mean anything, Butch. You better put the window down again, Broadway. John Aloysius Ignatius Jr.'s voice is carrying to the battery.
5: I think he's hungry.
4: Feed him when you get back home. This is no time for a picnic, sir.
5: It's feeding time. Hey, Broadway, hand me that drill.
6: Here.
5: He likes to play with it. Now there, honey, kids. He's daddy's drill.
4: Hey, he's your son, all right.
5: Now, what was that crack for?
4: Well, I mean, he likes the drill.
5: Yeah. Hey, Broadway, have that package?
1: Well, yeah, here it is, but...
4: What now? Butch, what are you doing? Get back at the safe.
5: It's his feeding time. In Broadway, here's a pan. Find some water. Fill a pan about half full.
1: Where am I going to find water? I am a stranger here.
5: There's a sink over there. Go ahead.
4: Butch, we have not got the time.
5: I should let John Aloysius Ignatius Jr. go hungry.
4: Well, can he wait?
5: Broadway, be careful of that pan. Easy to see, Spanish John, that you do not know much about babies.
4: I find out all I want to know about them tonight.
1: Here's the water, Butch.
5: Yeah, good. Now, we will have to heat it.
4: Heat it?
1: I do not wish to hunt for a stove.
5: I have some canned heat with me. I foresee this emergency. It will not take a minute to heat the water. And then we will put the bottle in it to heat the milk.
4: There's Harry again. See what he wants, Broadway.
1: I'm getting to know this place too well.
7: What is going on? I see a match light up. Are you boiling the place down?
1: Butch is heating the baby's milk. It is feeding time.
7: What? Maybe we should bring along hot pastrami.
1: He will not work until the baby is fed.
7: Look, there is cops due past on their beat in a very short while.
1: Cops? You do not tell me this.
7: I do not think the need will arise. Hurry him up, Broadway.
1: Butch, Harry says you should hurry.
5: The milk has got to be the right temperature. If it is wrong, it will be bad for John Aloysius Ignatius Jr.
4: Can't you just call him Jr.? It takes time to say all those names.
5: Hmm. Now, let me see. Hold out your arm, John. Roll up your sleeve.
4: What for?
5: Just do what I say.
4: Oh, okay. If you get back to work, I roll up my pants and go waiting. Here.
5: Now, see how this feels.
4: Hey, you're splashing me with milk.
5: Is it hot?
4: No. Just warm.
5: Well, then it's just right. Now, here you are, John. You see, he was hungry.
4: Okay, now get back to that safe.
5: Yeah.
1: Harry thinks he's a woodpecker.
4: Look, we gotta get out of here in a couple minutes or we cook. See what he wants.
1: All I'm getting tonight is exercise I do not care for.
7: What now? I just see the cops on the beat turning the next street. They ought to be up this way in a few minutes.
1: Can you hold them off?
7: Oh, sure. I'll tell them we're cracking a safe and to come around later. What's going on in there?
1: John Aloysius Ignatius Jr. has got his bottle.
7: 5% cut he gets for eating on our time. Tell him to get moving or we'll all spend a lot of time on taxpayers' money. Butch.
9: John, the cops on the beat are on the next street. You gotta get going.
4: Butch, you hear that?
5: Oh, yeah, okay. Where is my drill?
9: John Aloysius Ignatius Jr. has got it in one hand. And a bottle in the other.
5: Oh, Babykin, does he want to give Daddy the drill? Now, come on, honeykins. Come on, let go of it.
7: No! What's the matter with him?
5: He likes the drill.
7: Use another one.
5: This is the only one I got.
4: Just like a plumber, he brings only one drill.
5: And what's the matter? You don't like the way I'm doing this, John.
4: Oh, I love it, but get the drill away from that...
5: That what?
4: That lovely baby. Get it away from him.
5: Ain't no use. John Aloysius Ignatius Jr., he wants the drill. He holds tight to it. Just feel that grip. Hey, Johnny Broadway.
9: So he's a very strong baby. I wonder how many years they can give a kid for cracking a safe.
4: 10,000 fish waiting for us, and the kid grabs the egg. Butch, what else can you do?
5: Well, I'll tell you what. I got some soup in my kit.
9: You're going to blow the safe?
5: It's the only way I know.
4: Then go ahead, but do it fast.
5: Yeah, sure.
9: Oh, no, those cops, they'll hear it.
5: No, not the way I blow the safe. Why, won't make no more noise than snap of the fingers.
9: Well, I am standing there in a cold perspiration while Butch gets out the stuff for blowing the safe. Meanwhile, John Aloysius Ignatius Jr. is very happy with the bottle and the drill. To him, it makes no difference if a couple of cops are on their way. Then Butch finishes what he's doing, and the scene is as follows.
5: Okay, I got everything fixed. Broadway, you get John Aloysius Ignatius Jr.?
9: I got him.
5: Okay. We will all go into the next room until the safe blows.
4: Butch, you are sure this is going to make no noise?
5: Oh, like I say, I use just enough soup to knock off the knob. It'll be like snapping your fingers.
9: Like this?
5: Maybe not that much. Okay, you two go in the other room. I will light the fuse. Go on.
9: I wish I am very far away.
4: If this goes off like I think, you will be very far away, but not under your own power.
5: You all set?
4: Okay, we are ready.
5: Then here goes. It'll be a couple of seconds.
4: Butch, are you sure that...
5: Oh, don't worry. I know my business.
9: Maybe the fuse goes out. It is a long time since you light it.
5: Just a couple of seconds.
4: I hope those cops are hard of hearing because...
9: That is the biggest finger snap I ever hear.
5: Hey, John, grab the stuff that you want and let's get out of here.
4: Come on.
7: You have to yell and wake up the baby.
10: What happened? Who tosses a bomb at us?
5: I just... Oh,
10: holy mackerel.
4: Hey, here, take this stuff. This is what we want.
9: I gotta go now.
10: Listen, you stick with Butch. John and me will cut out the side and you two out the back. Go on.
9: I know it. We are trapped.
5: Just take it easy, Broadway. We will walk up the street just like nothing happened.
9: Nothing? Does it take an earthquake to make you think something happened?
5: Hey, look, cops. Shh, baby.
9: All I want to do tonight is spend a quiet evening.
11: You two! Stop where you are now! Halt!
4: He means us.
5: Yeah, I think he does. Okay, so we stop. Shh, baby. Shh.
12: Ah, you two. What are you doing here?
4: Sergeant, I looked at the window back there. The safe's been blown.
12: Aha. And you too.
9: I give you my word.
5: The safe is blown, eh? Now, who does a thing like that?
12: Now, what have you got there?
5: Oh, this, it's a baby.
12: Oh. Whose?
5: It's mine. Name is John Aloysius Ignatius Jr.
4: Hey. What are you two doing here?
12: Murphy, hold it. Now, why was the baby crying?
7: Well, now, I think that it is a touch of colic. In fact, I think so much that it is colic that I get Dr. Schmidt here out of bed. That's Dr. Schmidt.
12: Oh, how are you, doctor?
4: Who, me? Look, Sergeant Cassidy, we'd better be getting
12: Murphy,
4: home.
12: Murphy, take yourself a run down to the box and put in the call. Go on, a step on it. he'll never make a good cop. Thinking a man with a baby and a doctor would blow a safe.
5: Yeah.
12: Now, let's have a look at the baby.
5: Yeah, sure.
12: Yeah. Looks like its teeth to me.
5: Yeah?
12: What do you say, doctor?
9: I do not have much to say.
12: You're a doctor.
9: I have no chance to examine the baby. We are going to my office when we are stopped.
5: Yeah, that is correct.
12: Yeah. I still say it looks like teeth. And you'll say it's colic, eh, Dr. Schmidt? Doctor, I'm talking to you.
9: Huh? No, I'm sorry. Well, it could be more serious. I am going to take x-rays.
12: Oh, we'll run along now. Get that baby in out of the night air. Good night to you both.
5: Good night.
9: Yeah, good night. Is it all right to run now?
5: You know, it could be his teeth at that.
9: Well, so ends that evening, which I am not too fond of. In fact, it lays me up for several days. And it is not until almost a week later that I am able to leave my hotel room with any comfort at all. And it is not until I am sitting in Mindy's one night that I hear the payoff, which I will tell you in a minute.

0: Well, like I am saying, I am sitting in Mindy's one night, partaking of the first solid food I am able to eat in days, when I look up and see Big Butch heading for my table. I make a move to escape, but he sees me, and the scene is as follows.
1: Hey, Broadway, glad I find you.
0: Why?
1: Because I am looking for you.
0: Where is John Aloysius Ignatius, Jr.?
1: Well, he's home. Why?
0: Well, I am thinking that maybe you bring him along.
1: What? Bring him into a place like this?
0: Excuse me, but I only figured that little John Aloysius Ignatius, Jr. is pretty grown up.
1: Well, now, the fact is that it is about John Aloysius Ignatius, Jr. that I wish to talk.
0: What is the matter with him?
1: Well, I am worried. I am certainly worried, Broadway.
0: Now he worries. What about?
1: Well, you remember the night that we do that job for Harry and Spanish John?
0: I am not likely to forget it, even if I live on and on.
1: Uh-huh, yeah. Well, now, I think that I am wrong in taking him along that night.
0: Oh, you are, huh?
1: Yeah. I read a book on infant psychology, see? Says something about the way that the twig is bent so something else will grow. I forget what.
0: So?
1: Well, it so happens that John Aloysius Ignatius, Jr. will not go to sleep anymore. He'll not go to sleep until I put a drill in his little hands.
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0: The Damon Runyon Theater with John Brown as Broadway is directed by Richard Sandville and the stories adapted for radio by Russell Hughes. 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

0: Have Gun, Will Travel. Starring Mr. John Daner as Paladin. San Francisco, 1875. The Carlton Hotel, headquarters of a man called Paladin.
1: Oh, hey, boy.
2: Oh, yes, sir, Mr. Paladin.
1: Mr. Malone and I are going up to my suite to finish our business. Will you bring up some whiskey and soda, please?
2: Yes, sir, Mr. Paladin, right away.
1: This way, Mr. Malone. $50,000. It's quite a haul.
3: I told you that off the record, Paladin. I haven't let the amount of our loss be known. You'd not only close the bank, it would ruin the town.
1: I'd like to help you, Malone, but you don't give me much to go on. Here we are. Come right in.
3: Thank you.
1: Sit down.
3: Oh, it was a cleverly planned robbery, all right.
1: Five men, you say?
3: Yeah, but when the deputies caught up with them just outside of town, there were only four. In the gunfight that followed, two were killed and two got away.
1: And the fifth?
3: He must have been the ringleader. We figure he ran out on his men with the money.
1: Any idea who it was?
3: I have every reason to believe it was Pappy French.
1: Pappy French?
3: You've heard of him?
1: Yeah. Ever since I've been in the West, but I never believed in him. I always figured he was some sort of a legend.
3: Oh, Pappy French is very real.
1: Did you ever see him?
3: No.
1: Ever know anyone who did?
3: No.
1: And you want me to find him?
3: I want you to find my bank's $50,000.
1: Come in.
2: Your whiskey or soda?
1: Oh, thank you. Hey, boy, I'm leaving in the morning.
2: Oh, where you go this time, Mr. Paladin?
1: I'm going to track down $50,000 and a legend.
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1: Malone filled me in on the information he had, but it wasn't much. I had only a general direction and a cold trail. I wasted the first 2 days on a false lead, but shortly after dawn of the third day, I picked up some tracks that led through timber and on into hill country. By noon, I began to think I was wrong again, and then I heard a single shot. I worked my way forward and stopped suddenly at the edge of a clearing. A man was sprawled awkwardly on the ground, his right leg crumpled under him.
5: I suppose you give me a hand up, huh?
1: Suppose you put that gun away.
5: Well, all right. Oh, come on. Come on, help me.
1: What was the shot I heard?
5: Oh, my horse.

0: When was the shot I heard?
1: Oh, my horse. I couldn't stand it no longer, watching the critter suffer. Stumbled he did and come to grief. Throwed me. Well, how about that hand up?
0: I'm afraid you came to grief, too. Looks like you've got a broken leg.
1: Oh, you a doctor?
0: No.
1: And how you know it's broke? Well, come on.
0: All right. Give me your hand.
1: All right. Take it easy. Oh, wait. Now, hold on. Look, just let me catch my breath. We'll try again. All right, now. No. Put me down. Ow. Oh.
0: Maybe you better let me take a look at your leg.
1: You know something about setting bones?
0: Enough to get you to a doctor.
1: I don't want a doctor. But if you know how, go ahead. You fix it.
0: Well, I'll have to find something to use for splints. It'll hurt.
1: Oh, ain't nobody man enough to do a thing old Pappy can't take.
0: And you're Pappy French.
1: Maybe I am, maybe I ain't. What's it to you?
0: Let's get you fixed up first. We can talk later.
1: I guess I passed out.
0: I guess you did.
1: That's a right nice job, mister. Good as any doctor could do. I reckon it'll get me where I want to go.
0: Where's that?
1: Well, I didn't ask you your business, did I?
0: Well, I don't think you'll get very far on that leg.
1: Oh, I don't aim to be walking. I aim to borrow your horse. Hope you got no objections, because if you do,
0: this what you're looking for?
1: Now, how'd you get my gun? How'd you get it?
0: I only agreed to fix your leg. Nothing more.
1: Say, mister, you're pretty slick. Yes, sir, I like you. Hey, listen here. You help me to get where I'm going, and I'll cut you in.
0: You cut me in on what?
1: A satchel with $50,000 in it. What would you say if I cut you in for, maybe 10% of that?
0: Well, it depend on whose money it was.
1: It'd be your money after I give it to you. What do you want to ask me any fool questions for?
0: I'd like to know what the prospects are before I drop my present job.
1: Oh, what job's that?
0: To recover some money robbed from a bank in Merced last week.
1: Oh, that's so.
0: $50,000, to be exact.
1: Well, now, ain't that a remarkable coincidence?
0: You gonna lead me to it?
1: I reckon I ain't got much choice. Have I?
0: No, not much.
1: Come to think on it, you ain't too good off yourself.

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3: The way Pappy pointed out led into rough mountain country. The going was slow and difficult. I walked, leading the horse, while the old man hung in the saddle, gritting his teeth against the pain.
4: Paladin.
3: Yeah?
4: It might be a notion to stop and rest a bit.
3: There's not much cover here, in case anyone's looking for you.
4: Oh, who'd be looking for me? Excepting you.
3: You ran out on your partners on that bank job, didn't you?
4: Well.
3: You took the money and left them to fight it out with the deputies.
4: All right, what if I did? I figured they was young enough to make themselves another stake for me. It was my one last chance.
3: That's one way to look at it.
4: Oh, they probably all got killed anyway.
3: Two of them got away.
4: Say, is that so? Two of them, huh?
3: They're probably mighty anxious to find out what their leader did with all that money.
4: Well, was one of them a

0: Kid named Morley, a young punk with a two-hair mustache?
1: Morley? Yeah, the other one they called Bull.
0: Bull? Oh, he don't count, but that Morley. He always did want to carve himself a reputation out of my hide. Well, come on, let's move.
1: All right. No telling how close your friends might be.
0: Friends? Mister, 40 years I've been at odds with the law. I rode with many a man in that time, but you can't show me one I ever called friend.
1: Quite a record. I suppose you're proud of it.
0: Oh, lead the horse and quit preaching over me. I ain't dead yet. Cold grub.
1: No, we can't take a chance on a fire. Unless you'd like to have Morley in to dine with us.
0: Paladin, what if I offer you half the money?
1: That money's going back to the bank.
0: Now, supposing I change my mind about showing you where the money's hid.
1: You could do that?
0: Well, all right, that's just what I'm going to do. Take me in, have them lock me up, I don't care.
1: You mean it?
0: Yes, sir. The man who hired you ain't ever going to see his money again.
1: You finished with that plate?
0: Yeah, here. Well, what you doing?
1: Getting my gear together.
0: Where are you going?
1: Well, I'm not making any money sitting here looking at you. Might as well go back to town and get a good night's sleep in a hotel bed.
0: What about me?
1: I'll send some people for you in the morning. I'll tell them to bring both a stretcher and a shovel, depending on who finds you first, they or Morley.
0: Paladin,
1: you like me to make a fire before I go?
0: No.
1: I think it's pretty cold up here at night.
0: I don't want no fire.
1: Suit yourself. Good night, Pappy.
0: Paladin.
1: Yeah?
0: All right, you win.
1: How's that?
0: You win. I'll take you there in the morning.
1: Just make up your mind, Pappy. One way or another, I'd like to get some sleep.
0: I still think you want it all for yourself, the whole 50,000.
1: Well, that's always a possibility.
0: I've seen lots of men talk big before they had Temptation Lane right in front of them. They sang a different tune, and...
1: You may have a point there, Pappy. Good night.
0: Hey, ain't we going to share stand and watch?
1: Expecting company?
0: Oh, that Morley kid can track like an Indian.
1: Wake me when you get tired. I don't think it'll bother us until we got the money.
0: You expect me to stand watch without a gun?
1: Oh, yeah, here. Your gun.
0: Oh.
1: Don't go shooting at shadows now. It's the quickest way to attract visitors.
0: Listen, Sonny, I've camped out once or twice before in my life.
1: Sure. Good night, Pappy.
0: Think I need you, don't you? Pappy French don't need no man's charity. Paladin. Hey, Paladin. Can you figure one good reason why I don't shoot you in the back?
1: 5 good reasons, Pappy. The bullets. They're here, in my saddlebag.
0: What? That's a rotten way to treat a man.
1: Just before I fell asleep, I took a long look at Pappy French, sitting alone, swinging an empty gun on the ghosts and torments of 40 years. I couldn't help him. I wished I could. Then I was awakened by a sound from out in the darkness, and I knew we had more than ghosts to think about. Hey, Pappy.
2: Pappy!
0: What's your... I reckon you must have dozed off.
1: Fine guard you are. Listen.
0: Paladin, give me my bullet.
1: Take it easy, Pappy.
0: Hey, they've rode off. Now, what do you make of that?
1: Well, they have us staked out now. Probably figure we won't start till sunup.
0: Oh, and then they aim to trail us to the money and then move in on us. Why let them do the choosing? Let's go after them.
1: Until we get the money, I'm not taking any chances on you getting shot.
0: You know, Maladin, you're a man of sound reasoning. I figure maybe you listen to a deal yet.
1: Feel able to travel yet, Pappy?
0: Yes, of course I do.
1: I'll bring the horse up.
0: Hey, Paladin, would you let me keep 10,000 of it? That and a day's head start to the border?
1: You don't give up easy, do you, Pappy?
0: No, I don't. Might be something for you to keep in mind.

0: Have you tried a Pepsi lately?
1: Paladin?
0: Yeah.
1: Look behind. That dust just over the far draw.
2: Yeah, they're gaining on us.
1: Why put off the job we got to do with them fellas?
0: My job is to get that money.
1: Yeah, but this here's a good place for an ambush. Come on, give me my cartridges. We'll wait for them.
0: Pappy, we aren't shooting anyone in cold blood.
1: Oh, what's the matter with you, boy?
0: You've lived by your rules, Pappy. I'll live by mine.
1: A man does what he's driven to do. You can't escape your fate no more than you can pick your father.
0: You really believe that, huh?
1: I believe in making the best of a bad job. 40 years of it. Not a scar on my body, not a slash, not a bullet hole. And dang few days were spent behind bars. No, sir. Pappy French lived high on the hog.
0: That's an impressive statement, Pappy. What have you got to show for it?
1: $42 and a handful of jingling silver.
0: Comes to just a little better than $1 a year.
1: Yeah, that's how it figures, don't it? All right, hold up a minute. Now, you see the boulder on that ledge up yonder?
0: Yeah?
1: Under there is $50,000. Chance to live out my years in comfort and respect.
0: That's it, huh?
1: That's it. Well, go on. Go dig it up, Paladin. And if you won't listen to reason, as soon as I get a chance, I'm going to fight you for it.
0: That boulder was heavy, and I was working against time. The men on our trail were closing the distance between us fast. And Pappy, how did you ever move this boulder?
1: The deputies was close on me. Oh, there's lots of strength in a desperate man. There you are. Now, it's buried shallow. Now, once more, Paladin, will you make a deal?
2: No.
1: You going to take me in?
2: It's all I can do. For your sake, Pappy. I'll never make it alone.
0: Here it is. The satchel.
1: All right, open it. Pretty, ain't it? Okay, I'll take it now.
2: Pappy, I told you...
1: The bullets ain't in your saddlebag no more, Paladin. They're in this gun.
0: Don't make a mistake, Pappy.
1: You believe me now?
0: That was pretty stupid. We'll have Morley on us in a minute.
1: That's what I'm aiming for. If I can't do business with you, I'll join up with them.
0: The men you double-crossed?
1: Sure. We'll just let bygones be bygones and get back where we started.
0: You think you can do that?
1: And why not?
0: Well, you'll have a chance to find out. They'll be here any minute.
1: Yes, they will. In the meantime, I might as lief have your gun.
0: After he took my gun, Pappy dragged himself to the rim of the ledge. And slowly, painfully, leaning against a rock, pulled himself erect. For a moment, I had a glimpse of the man he once must have been as he faced Morley and Bull. They circled to a stop below him.
1: Howdy, boys! Come on up! It's payday! Share and share alike!
3: Why, you land double-crossing old fool, that's too good for you.
0: Pappy? Here, Pappy. Now, here. Come on, behind this rock. Give me back my gun.
1: All right.
0: Now, you hurt bad.
1: You hear what he called me, old fool?
0: Hey, we don't have much cover here.
1: Don't you know when it's time to cut your losses? Go on, get out, save yourself.
0: We'll get out of this together, Pappy. Or we won't get out at all.
1: Oh, what's the matter with you, Paladin?
0: Can you handle that gun of yours?
1: Yes, I can. I got a few rounds left. I'm going to crawl out there to the edge and make them count.
0: Oh, Pappy.
1: Oh,
0: must stay back.
1: Leave me be, Paladin. I got something to do. Darn smart Alex. Hey, Morley!
0: Pappy.
1: I made him.
0: Pappy.
1: Count, didn't I?
0: Oh. Yes, you did. Here, let me help.
1: No, it's no use, Paladin. Leave me be. That dirty-nosed kid made his count, too. Oh, it don't matter. I reckon I'm getting old for this game. It's time to rest. Man ought to know when it's time for him to quit. Ain't that right, friend?
0: Yeah. Yeah, I guess that's right, friend.
4: Oh, Mr. Paladin, look like you have most exhausting trip. I carry saddlebag for you.
0: Thank you, hey boy.
4: You'll find a $50,000?
0: Yes.
4: Oh, you bring back?
0: Yes, the $50,000 is in the bank where it belongs.
4: You'll find a legend?
0: No. No legend. I found a lonely, tired old man.
4: A lonely, tired old man?
0: That's right.
4: Well, where is he? You bring him back?
0: No. There was a spot on the hillside where the old man had buried some dreams. I left him there.

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Have Gun, Will Travel. 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Featured in the cast were Joseph Kearns as Pappy French and Harry Bartell as Mr. Malone. This is Hugh Douglas speaking. Join us again next week for Have Gun, Will Travel.

You know, some marmalades get some of their tang from added flavoring. While Robertson's Golden Shred gets all of its tang from Seville oranges. What would you rather have for breakfast?

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1: This is Nightline, the line that's open at the right place at the right moment, and this is Don Ameche pinch-hitting for Walter O'Keefe. 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
4: Hi there, this is Steve Allen, and I want to talk to you for a minute about retirement. Do you look forward to it? Well, that's great if you've had a busy life and the retirement is your own choice. But how would you like to be forced into retirement years before you began really living? Retired at 10 or 20, at 30. Retired by paralytic polio. That would be grim. Well, it is grim and tragic for thousands of victims of infantile paralysis. The victims of the years when polio's shadow fell yearly on the country and today's salk vaccine was only a scientist's dream. But there is hope if you help through the 1958 March of Dimes and make rehabilitation possible wherever rehabilitation is possible. Help bring back from a retirement they never wanted hundreds and hundreds of polio victims. Please join the 1958 March of Dimes today. And here he is, the one, the only,
3: well, here I am again with a chance for each of our couples to win up to $10,000. And if any of them say the secret word, they'll win an extra $100. George, who's first?
2: Groucho, Louise Squire and Ted Anderson are waiting to talk to you. So, folks, you please come in and meet Groucho Marx.
3: Welcome to You Bet Your Wife. Say the secret word and divide an extra $100. It's a common word, something you find around the house. Louise Squire and Ted Anderson. Where are you from, Louise?
5: Memphis.
3: Memphis. Can you sing the Memphis Blues?
5: No.
3: Well, in the interest of good reporting, I'd like to ask your age. You can answer any way you like.
5: Well, my driver's license says 37.
3: 37.
5: Yes. Well,
3: could I see your driver's license?
5: Well, yes. Maybe.
3: That's a real woman. He wants him to hold the bag already, and they just met. Well, you must get pinched a lot. You have this pretty handy here, don't you? Well, that's right, all right. It says age 37. And this license is official. It's signed by Calvin Coolidge.
5: That's the wrong one.
3: Oh. Where are you from, Mr. Anderson?
6: I'm an associate professor at UCLA.
3: UCLA? Is that one of those diploma mills that are under investigation? Ted, you say you're a college professor now. What do you teach?
6: Business forecasting, corporation finance, and a course for small businessmen.
3: Well, how tall are these businessmen? What is business forecasting?
6: Well,
3: is that any more accurate than the weather forecaster?
6: Yes, it's more accurate than the weather. We try to predict whether business is going to go up in the future or go down and by how much.
3: Oh, I see. Well, with the dollar going down probably for the third time, what do you recommend that people do with their money, assuming that they still have any?
6: For myself, I'd buy probably common stocks and real estate. Mm-hmm. This is a personal matter, but...
3: It certainly is with me. Me personally, I have no complaint about common stocks. I made a killing in the market a few years back. That's true. I shot my broker. I didn't get him any too soon either because he was just about to commit suicide. Now, where would you buy real estate? Certainly not in L.A. Prices here already are completely out of hand.
6: Well, I followed 386 cities, and I like this area very much, and I'm very optimistic about land values between here and San Diego.
3: Mm-hmm. Do you own much property?
6: Oh, yes, 4,000 acres.
3: Where is this property?
6: Australia.
3: I thought you said between here and San Diego. You must have really got lost on the freeway. Well, you're an unusual couple, and I'd like to continue this, but frankly, I'm too scared, so let's play You Bet Your Life. Now, from our list of 265 categories, you selected sports. I'm going to ask you some questions. If you miss two in a row, you're out. If you get four in a row right, you win $1,000. Now, remember, we want one answer between you, so don't answer before you talk to your partner. Now, Ed Brown, Eddie LeBaron, and George Shaw all play the same position. What is it?
6: Quarterback.
3: Quarterback is right.
7: You now have one right.
3: Who was the first woman to swim the English Channel both ways?
6: Miss Chadwick. Florence Chadwick
3: is right.
7: You have two right. Two more right, and you'll have $1,000.
3: Now, what woman was named six times as Woman Athlete of the Year?
6: I believe it was Babe Dietrichson.
3: Yes, it was. The late Babe Dietrichson.
7: You're almost there.
3: Probably the greatest athlete of our time. Now, what team was baseball's first all-professional team? It is still one of the major league teams.
6: Cincinnati
3: Red. Say, buddy, is that what you do up in that college? And sit there and read the sports book, huh?
7: You got four in a row right. You have $1,000.
3: Well, you won $1,000.
7: Yeah.
3: You're too smart for us. As a rule, they don't win it that swiftly, huh? Well, you won $1,000. You can keep it and quit, or else you can come back later and try to double your money. You may even get a chance at $10,000. So go over there and sit down and think about it. And if we don't see you later, thanks for being on the show.
5: And thank you.
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2: Groucho, I have Elfie Jarra and Bob Brown waiting to talk to you, so folks, come in, please, and meet Groucho Marx.
3: Welcome to Your Bet Your Life. Say the secret word and divide an extra $100. It's a common word, something you find around the house. Elfie Jarra and Bob Brown. Elfie, are you named after Elf Landon or after a little elf?
4: You mean this little thing is a false dancing? No.
3: Yeah, javis, yeah, yeah, jawohl, yeah. And where are you from, Elf?
4: I am from Berlin.
3: Berlin,
4: yes.
3: Coming here from the Western part, from the Deutschland?
4: Sure, I come from West Berlin.
3: The Western Berlin, yeah. Huh? How long did you, how long ago did you leave Berlin?
4: 2 years ago.
3: Uh-huh. How old were you when you came to this country?
4: Uh-huh. You like to try out how old I am.
3: Yes. You certainly have a suspicious mind, Elfie.
4: Oh.
3: Do you honestly think I go around prying into people's business and try to find out how old they are?
4: Oh, yes, you do.
3: Not in a million years. How old are you, Elf?
4: That's my sweet secret.
3: Well, you're charming, attractive, and youthful enough to be exciting.
4: Mm-hmm.
3: And old enough to be sneaky about your age. Now, your name is Bob Brown, huh?
2: Yes, Groucho.
3: That's an odd name. How did you ever in the world get a name like Bob Brown?
2: I had relatives.
3: Now, who do you work for, Bob?
2: Well, I'm a Superior Court bailiff.
3: Oh, well, that's a very good job, especially if you like to sleep in the daytime. Well, what exactly are the duties of a bailiff?
2: Well,
3: you know what a bailiff is?
4: No, I don't know what a bailiff is.
3: I wish you'd explain it to me, because I don't know either.
4: No.
3: What do you think it is?
4: Bailiff? What can I say? I don't know.
3: Well, couldn't you ad-lib something in German? Huh?
4: I never heard
3: of it. Don't they have bailiffs in Deutschland?
4: Maybe, but maybe it's not a verb.
2: A bailiff is the officer of the court, and he takes care of the various duties in the courtroom. When the judge takes the bench,
3: The judge takes the bench?
2: Yes.
3: You mean the judge is a crook, too?
2: Well, he doesn't take it very far.
4: Maybe he means Staatsanwalt. Staatsanwalt.
3: It's probably... Is it a Staatsanwalt?
2: I wouldn't know.
4: No? You don't know?
3: No.
4: Bailiff?
3: Well, what else do you do besides being a Staatsanwalt? Ist das nicht ein Staatsanwalt? Ja, das ist ein Staatsanwalt.
4: Ja, das ist ein Staatsanwalt.
3: Staatsanwalt, eine krumme Kerne, hinten her, eine große Schere. I do Seamus, I do Bravo, it's nothing really. I was just making fun, that's all. Now, tomorrow morning when you're in that courtroom and the judge asks you what you are, you tell him you're a Staatsanwalt, huh?
2: I'll try to remember that.
3: Yes, and he'll throw you right in the can.
4: Yeah, huh?
3: You say your name is Elfie Staatsanwalt?
4: Nein. Elfie Jera.
3: Oh, Gerard, huh?
4: Yeah.
3: Did you have a job in Germany, Elfie?
4: Yes, as an actress.
3: Oh, you were an actress.
4: Yes.
3: Well, I thought so. You're a very pretty woman.
4: Thank you.
3: Well, were you discovered on a stool in a drugstore eating sauerkraut?
4: No.
3: How does a girl get to be an actress in Germany?
4: Oh, we must learn about 2 years, and after we must pass an examination.
3: An examination?
4: Yes. Right?
3: What kind of an... Well, what kind of an examination? Do you have to be able to read and write?
4: No, we must play about
3: auditorium.
4: Okay. And you must be very good, otherwise you are finished. And you never be an actress.
3: Well, then you're a finished actress, huh?
4: Very finished.
3: Were you on the stage in Germany, or did
4: yes.
3: you make TV commercials for lager beer?
4: Nice. Huh? It wasn't television.
3: No.
4: I play on the stage about 150 parts and on the movies
3: 150
4: about
3: pounds?
4: 20.
3: 150 pounds? You don't look that heavy, huh?
4: Parts, not pounds.
3: Parts? You had 150 parts?
4: Parts on
3: oh,
4: the
3: parts.
4: Stage.
3: Oh, parts.
4: Yes.
3: Oh, parts. I thought you said parts.
4: And about 20 films.
3: Oh, movies.
4: Yeah.
3: Well, what were some of the movies you made, Elfie?
4: Der Kongresstanz, der Storchstreik, die lustigen Weiber von Wien, Ehesanatorium. And then I play on the stage. Als Heidelberg, Cyprien, Lilofee, und als ich noch im Flügelkleide.
3: Oh, als ich noch im Flügelkleide. I remember that one very well. I saw that picture in English.
4: Yes?
3: It was called Marn Pa Kettle in The Incredible Shrinking Frankfurter. Have you done any acting in Hollywood, Elfie?
4: Till now, not. I like to do it.
3: You mean you want to get in the movies?
4: Yes, I like to do it.
3: Well, that's unusual. Most girls that come out here want to be car hops. Well, how long did you say you've been in America, Elfie?
4: 2 years.
3: 2 years, huh?
4: Yeah.
3: What are your impressions of the United States?
4: Oh, it's wonderful.
3: You like it here?
4: Yes, amazing was New York for me. And
3: amazing was New York for you?
4: And especially I love the supermarket here because you can take anything what you like.
3: You take anything you want in the supermarket?
4: Yeah.
3: That's true, but if they catch you, you wind up eating in San Quentin.
4: I don't think so.
3: No. Usually I ask a girl from another country what she thinks of American men, just to be different.
4: Yeah.
3: Do German women compare favorably with American women?
4: Oh, they are very different, yes.
3: They're very different?
4: Yeah. You say from the German wives, they like Küche, Kinder, Kirche.
3: That means kitchen?
4: Kitchen.
3: Church?
4: Church.
3: And children.
4: And children, yes.
3: That's the three Ks.
4: Yeah, three Ks.
3: That's not so different here. The American woman's life is composed of the three Bs.
4: Yeah.
3: Bingo, bills, and beauty parlors. But you're a lovely couple, and I enjoy talking to you. And Elfie, I hope you get a lot of jobs on television.
4: Thank you very much.
3: And in the movies. And
4: I
3: you should
4: hope
3: be.
4: So.
3: You're a very attractive girl.
4: I hope so.
3: And I'm going to give you a chance just to show my appreciation to win a lot of money here tonight. I presume you took baseball since you just arrived here from Germany.
4: Oh, no.
3: Oh, you selected movies, old and new, huh?
4: Yes.
3: I'm going to ask you some questions. If you miss two in a row, you're out. Will you tell Fannerman and Jaiman what you think of him, Elfie?
4: What I think about him?
3: In Jaiman.
4: He's a good-looking man, handsome.
3: In Jaiman.
4: But she's... Ach, in German?
3: Yeah.
4: Oh, sie sehen sehr gut aus, aber sie sind ein bisschen klein. Ich denke, sie müssen noch etwas wachsen.
3: You know what she said?
2: No, but it sounds wonderful.
3: Well, if you get four in a row right, you win $1,000.
4: Oh, schön, yes, sir.
3: Yeah, and you want one answer between us, you
4: yeah.
3: two, huh?
4: Yeah.
3: All right, who directed Lifeboat, 39 Steps, The Trouble with Harry, and Dial M for Murder, among many others?
4: Lifeboat.
3: Talk it over.
4: Hitchcock.
3: That's right.
4: Hitchcock.
3: That's right.
4: Hitchcock.
3: That is correct.
4: Sure.
3: You haven't the first one right.
4: Yeah. Yeah.
3: Now, what is the name of the... What'd you say?
2: I was just talking to myself.
3: Well, confine yourself to that. All right. Who played the feminine lead opposite Gordon McRae in Oklahoma and Carousel?
4: Who played?
3: The female lead.
2: Liz Taylor.
4: Miss Taylor?
3: Gordon McRae in Oklahoma and Carousel.
2: Oh, in Carousel.
3: Who played opposite her?
4: Oh.
3: Him. Those. Shirley Jones. Now, Shirley, you should have known that.
4: Shirley Jones? No, yeah. I don't know.
3: Who was the feminine star of The Rainmaker?
4: Oh, Rainmaker. This is Hecht Lancaster.
3: The feminine star.
4: Ah, feminine. The feminine.
3: The dama.
4: Yeah, the dama. I understand.
2: Lancaster?
4: Yeah, no.
3: No, the dama.
4: The dame. Dame.
3: Not the dame, the dama. Kennen Sie nicht die Dame?
4: I know. Katharine Hepburn.
3: Yeah, Katharine Hepburn, but the bell is already, we're well, going to give it to you because you are so nice.
4: Thank you.
2: You now have one right.
3: We're just as crooked as you are. Now, what British actor, why did you take this category? What British actor starred in Kind Hearts and Coronets, The Lavender Hill Mob, and The Man in the White Suit? A British actor.
4: And the
3: white suit. Man in the white suit, The Lavender Hill Mob, and Kind Hearts and Coronets.
4: Kind Hearts and Coronets?
3: Which, incidentally, is one of the greatest pictures I've ever seen.
4: Who is this?
3: Well, it was Alec Guinness.
2: Well, back to...
3: Back to what?
2: One wrong.
3: One wrong.
2: Right.
4: Oh.
3: Now, don't get discouraged. I'm sure you're going to lose. Now...
4: Nothing to do with it.
3: Here are the stars. You tell me the picture. Bing Crosby, Frank Sinatra, and Grace Kelly.
4: High
3: What's
4: society.
3: The name of the picture?
4: High Society.
3: High Society is right.
2: One right.
4: Hmm?
3: Anthony Quinn starred in the award-winning Best Foreign Picture in 1956. What was the picture?
4: Anthony Quinn.
3: Starred in the award-winning Best Foreign Picture of 1956. What was the name of the picture?
4: Anthony Quinn. I saw this thing.
3: It was La Strada.
2: Sorry.
3: Famous picture, great picture.
5: Well, you now have one wrong again.
4: I noticed before.
5: Well, I got a lot of paper left here.
3: What song from Man Who Knew Too Much won an Academy Award?
4: Der Mann, der wusste zu viel. Das ist ja Hitchcock. But I don't know who.
3: This was a song from a picture called The Man Who Knew Too Much. It won an Academy Award, the song.
4: The song? Doris Day makes a song about a child.
3: It's
4: Que Sera, Sera. I don't know the title of the song, but I know he. She made it, Doris Day.
3: You have to know the title, otherwise we couldn't do it. Isn't she cute, huh? Elsie, I'm sorry you didn't know the title of that, but I'm going to give you one question so you can have a chance to win $100, $50 apiece, huh? And I don't want any help because this is tough. What kind of an animal always carries a rabbit's foot?
4: A rabbit is right.
3: Okay. I'm sorry you didn't win more, but thanks anyway for being with us. You were a very fine and nice couple, huh?
6: We'll find out if our first couple will try for $10,000 in just a moment.
7: Leroy, what are you doing, my boy?
8: A little scientific research for my English class.
7: No, I was always very good at English.
8: Where's pronouncing stuff?
7: Oh, I was a whiz at pronouncing. Here, go ahead, try me.
8: Okay, Unc. How do you pronounce H-O-U-S-E?
7: House.
8: Absolutely correct. Uh-huh. Now, how do you pronounce H-O-R-S-E?
7: H-O-R? Oh, that's easy. That's horse.
8: Fine. Now, how do you pronounce H-O-U-R-S?
7: H-O-U-R-S? Oh, Howers?
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3: All right, George, we're ready to see who wants to get a crack at all the money. Will you bring out the first couple?
2: All right, Louise Squire and Ted Anderson. Would you come back, please?
3: Now, you've won $1,000 so far. If you decide to try for the 10 and you fail, you wind up with a total of 500. What are you going to do?
9: You, sir.
10: We'll go for it.
3: You're going to go for the big money. Now, get together and pick a number from 1 to 10 and then spin this wheel. If any number besides the one you pick comes up, the question is worth $2,000. If your number comes up, the question is worth 10. Now, what number do you want?
9: You say.
3: Five? Give it a turn.

was five and it landed on seven, so this question is worth $2,000. Leonard Hall was chairman of the Republican National Committee in the 1956 election. For $2,000, who was the very active Democratic National Committee chairman in that election? Talk it over.

0: what's the answer you two have decided upon?
1: Mitchell.
0: No, I'm sorry. You should know this. It's Paul Butler. Oh. Well, you missed it, but you wind up with $500. That isn't too bad. Congratulations, and thanks for being with us.
2: And thank you.
3: You Bet Your Life is transcribed in Hollywood. Produced by John Goodell. Directed by Robert Dwan and Bernie Smith. Music by Jack Meekin. This is George Fenneman reminding you to tune in again next week, same time, same station, to hear the one, the only Groucho. And see Groucho every Thursday evening on NBC television. You Bet Your Life is heard by our armed forces around the world.

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1: Yes, it's for you. 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
1: Hey, Mr. Templer.
2: Yes, Louis?
1: Starting to rain.
2: So it is.
1: You couldn't get a dinner back in town. You had to travel all the way out here in the country to eat?
2: Louis, I was invited to a dinner party, and Long Island is hardly the country.
1: It's full of trees, ain't it?
2: True. This does happen to be a rather lonely spot, but...
1: The rain is getting heavier, too. I should have stood in Brooklyn.
2: Oh, I'm sorry, Louis.
1: What is a cabbie from Brooklyn doing out here in the middle of nature?
2: He seems to be driving a cab. Hey, Louis.
1: Yeah?
2: Is it possible that the roof of your cab leaks?
1: It's possible.
2: It's leaking.
1: On you?
2: On me.
1: Well, after all, Mr. Temple, according to the chemistry books, we're composed of 98% water anyways.
2: Perhaps. I find the percentage high enough without any additions, however.
1: There's no extra charge. We've got... Hey, Mr. Temple, the motor. It stopped.
2: Yeah, so I noticed. Discouragement?
1: No, it's possible the hood leaks, too.
2: Yeah, that's nice.
1: No, don't blame the motor. After all, it ain't composed 98% water.
2: It shortly will be. While we sit here and calmly contract pneumonia.
1: Who's calm? Look, Mr. Temple, you know something? This could be the beginning of, like, a real horror story. It's the nighttime where two guys stuck out here in the wilderness.
2: Long Island.
1: The rain is raining, the thunder is thundering, and I'm scared. You know what ought to happen next? If this was a horror story... That's what ought to happen next.
2: It did. Oh, sound came from the left through those trees.
1: Yeah. Oh, hey, I see lights.
2: It must be a house. Doesn't seem very far away.
1: But that's where the dog yelled from, huh?
2: Yes, except that judging from the sound, the dog was outside. That's strange. Why would a dog be out in this downpour?
1: Maybe he read a book on chemistry. Or maybe he's just leading the dog's life. That was a joke, I think.
2: Yeah. And I may laugh later. At this moment, there's someone running down the road.
1: Yeah, from the direction of the house. Look, he's heading for us.
3: I hope you don't mind, but can you give me a lift back to Glenville?
2: Oh, we'd be glad to, except that we're stuck here ourselves. However, you can join us inside. It's slightly less damp.
3: Thanks. But I won't stay long. I don't care for the neighborhood.
2: Yeah, how did you get here?
3: I'm a cab driver.
2: Well, where's your cab?
3: Back there.
2: That house?
3: Yeah. The Hawthorne place.
2: Well, why didn't you take your cab when you left?
3: Because I was in a hurry. Because there was things closer to the cab than I was.
2: What kind of things?
3: Listen, young man. Nobody lives in the Hawthorne house. Nobody's lived there for over 100 years. So tonight, back in town, I picked up a fare, and where does he want to go? The Hawthorne house. I'm an old fool, so I take him there. He gets out at the house, tells me to wait, goes inside. Well, I walk around to stretch my legs. Then I notice the house is all lit up. I think that's mighty queer. But I figure maybe somebody new bought the place.
2: Well, perhaps someone did.
3: No, because I go around to the side, and I look into the house through the big front window, and I see who's in the house. It ain't anybody new.
2: Oh, who was it?
3: It was the folks who used to live in that house 100 years ago.
2: Huh?
3: And what was worse, they were sitting around a table... eating dinner.
2: Oh, I see. You say they were the people who lived there 100 years ago. Well, how could you know that?
3: Because of the way they was dressed. Because of the way they looked. Mister, I've lived in Glenville all my life. And there's pictures of the Hawthorns going way back in the Glenville Town Hall.
2: Well, perhaps the people you saw were descendants of the original Hawthorns.
3: Sure, except nobody dresses that way anymore. Except that one of them was bleeding onto the tablecloth with his throat cut open, and another was putting food into his mouth, only he didn't have a face around that mouth.
2: Look, you're positive you didn't imagine...
3: All right, I imagined it. I'm crazy. Think whatever you like. But me, I'm getting out of here.
4: So long.
2: Hey. Let's us get out of here too, Louis.
1: Oh, that's swell with me. Are we going to walk to Glenville?
2: No, I'd like to take a look at that house.
1: Why?
2: Well, we may still be in time for dinner.

0: Mr. Templer, I ain't hungry. And besides, that guy might still maybe be bleeding.
1: I doubt it.
0: You do, huh? Why?
1: You're forgetting we're 98% water, aren't you?
0: Oh, that answer's supposed to cheer me up.
1: It's the dog I'm worrying about, Louie.
0: Why?
1: Well, out here, a dog would be kept for companionship, protection. Therefore, why was that dog put out in the rain?
0: I just as soon forget the dog. Ooh, somebody is busy not paying attention to me. Oh, hey, that's the house, huh?
1: Yeah, obviously. Colonial architecture, large, rather pretty. Brilliantly lit.
0: With colonial electricity?
1: Candles, Louie. Huh? You can see them through that large window. Chandeliers ablaze with candles.
0: I can't see anything else except the ceiling. Well, that must be the dining room.
1: Yeah, probably.
0: Mr. Templer, is all this real?
1: It seems to be. Hey, bell pull on the door, huh? Mm.
0: Ooh, the dog don't like a ring in the bell. Look, Mr. Temple, look. An elephant with teeth.
1: Yeah, it's a large dog. It's drenched.
0: Look out for your hand. You could easily swallow it. Ooh, look, now he's heading for me. Mr. Temple, did I have to come all the way out here to feed a dog?
1: Oh, don't be silly, Louie. He likes you. He's looking up at
0: yeah,
1: you.
0: Yeah, trying to decide which part to start on.
1: Louie, there's positively a light in his eyes. For all you know, you may be his ideal.
0: Yeah, sure. His ideal dog food. Oh, get down. Mr. Temple, leave us go inside, huh?
1: No one answered the bell. I wonder... Yeah, it's open.
0: Hey, look, the pooch. He's leaving.
1: That's strange. He sounds terrified. But of what?
0: I didn't say a thing.
1: Huh. Hallway seems empty. Let's go in.
0: Ooh. Kind of quiet.
1: Yeah.
0: Not even a chain clanking, not even a creaking.
1: Hey, Louie, there...
0: What?
1: There's a door down the hallway. It's probably the dining room.
0: I ain't hungry.
1: House is old, dusty, unused. But there is a light.
0: Yeah, maybe they forgot to turn the gas off when they all died or something.
1: Uh-huh. It's the dining room.
0: I ought to run out and buy some oil for the door.
1: Large table in the center, chairs all around. White linen and polished silver on the table.
0: Yeah, plus dishes with food.
1: Yeah. And food that's warm, Louie.
0: Look, Mr. Templer, I don't like this. A house in which nobody's lived for 100 years, miles from anywheres, all lit up with candles in the middle of the night, a table with fresh cooked food on it, and there's no one, no one at all at the table.
1: Unless we can't see them, Louie.
0: Found a lot of cobwebs, Mr. Templin, a lot of empty rooms, but nothing living.
1: No, may as well head back to the dining room.
0: Don't let your appetite tempt you. Probably by now all the food has vanished.
1: Hey, listen to that sound.
0: Yeah, like dishes rattling.
1: Yeah, come on.
0: Maybe the guests all came back.
1: They were in the house. It would mean they'd all have to rush out into the rain, but why?
0: They were thirsty, maybe. I don't know.
1: The door's ajar. Shh. Perhaps we can look in without being seen.
0: Yeah.
1: Hey.
0: I don't believe it. A butler. An old guy dressed in clothes that belong in a museum. Look at, he's got knee pants on with lace cuffs.
1: And at that table, where there's no one seated, he's serving dinner.
0: Maybe he's just practicing.
1: For what?
0: I heard of ghost writers. Maybe he's a ghost butler.
1: Suppose we go in and find out, huh?
0: Yeah.
1: Good evening.
2: Be still, if you please, be still.
0: He's afraid we might disturb the guests.
1: He's gathering some of the dishes. Going to the swinging door. Probably leads to the pantry.
0: Look, he's waving on us. Should we wave back?
1: No, he wants us to join him. Come along.
0: Uh-huh. Serving pantry.
1: I beg your pardon.
2: Indeed you should.
1: But you are...
2: Horton. Horton's the name, of course. But the footman must have told you that.
1: The footman?
2: Caleb, he let you in, didn't he? Shouldn't have directed you to the dining room, of course. But then he's getting old. You'd better go to your quarters at once, there behind the main staircase. Glad you came along. We need you. Caleb isn't the man he used to be. But then he's been with the Hawthorns for so many years. I remember when he entered service.
1: You do?
2: It was the year old Boney got his toes toasted at Moscow.
1: Old Boney.
2: Can't stand around gossiping all evening. Guests might notice. Get to your quarters, man. I've work to do.
0: Hey. Look, he ducked out.
1: Yeah. The door's locked. Probably a spring latch, which means we may as well go back to the dining room.
0: Look, you know, something's wrong with this whole thing. Mr. Templer, who is Old Bony?
1: Oh, that happens to be the nickname the English had for Napoleon, Louis.
0: Oh, fine. So Horton says he remembers the year Old Bony got his toes toasted at Moscow. Look, my brother-in-law, Joey, you know, happens to be a very educated man.
1: College man?
0: No, graduated from the United States Army. He's now a mechanical-type engineer. Look, anyway, once he told me Napoleon was in Moscow in 1812.
1: Yes, your brother-in-law was correct.
0: But, Mr. Temple, that would make this guy Horton over 150 years old.
1: Mm-hmm. I'm afraid it would.
0: A guy over 150 years old is dead. So what's Horton doing walking around, huh?
1: Well, he may have been too busy to lie down and die.
0: That does not put a twinkle in my eye. Look, Mr. Temple, I want to go home.
1: Louis, there's a pattern here of some kind. A pattern for horror. And if that pattern is to mean anything, I... Hey, Louis.
0: Huh?
1: That closet there.
0: Yeah, it's a closet. Yeah.
1: Yeah, suppose we open it.
0: Look, I don't like to mention this, but in all old families, you know what they keep in closets? They keep skeleton in closets. Mm. Stapler. It fell down.
1: Yeah. No skeleton, however.
0: That I can see for myself.
1: Fortunate thing on the whole.
0: Why, what's fortunate about it?
1: Well, with a skeleton, you could never tell whether or not its throat had been cut.
0: His throat has been cut?
1: Yeah, thoroughly.
0: Let's go take a trip someplace. Let's...
1: Louis.
0: What?
1: Haven't you realized something else?
0: I don't think I wanna.
1: This man here is dressed just as we are, not in the costume of a dead age.
0: Well, it didn't help him any. Oh, you found something?
1: Yeah. Long brown hair is clinging to his clothes and... Various papers. Yeah. In life, Louis, his name was Charles Gray. He was a lawyer.
0: Oh, the Bar Association ain't gonna like this.
1: There's something else.
0: What?
1: He was carrying this document, Louis.
0: Yeah, what is it?
1: A copy of the last will of one Samuel Hawthorne.
0: Hawthorne? Him we didn't meet yet.
1: No. No, lots of closets we haven't opened yet, either.
0: Yeah, we're not going to if I can help it. Well, what does the will say? And you better read fast because all them candles, you know, are beginning to give up.
1: I, Samuel Hawthorne, being sound of mind and body, do hereby make this my last will and testament. It is my desire that all my heirs in time to come, in order to inherit my vast fortunes, must at least once a year open Hawthorne House and there give a ceremonial dinner to the neighboring gentry.
0: In custom?
1: Yeah.
0: Uh-huh.
1: At this dinner, everyone present must wear clothing of my time.
0: Uh-huh, yeah.
1: My heirs must be of high moral repute and avoid divorces. Obviously, the dead man here, Mr. Charles Gray, was the lawyer in charge of the estate and presumably came here to make sure the terms of the will were met.
0: Okay, so now we know the ghosts weren't really ghosts. Yeah, but what? We haven't seen any of them.
1: It's true. Nor any neighboring gentry. However, that stipulation was probably waived.
0: Yeah, look, Mr. Temple, you know, we better maybe get the police.
1: Yeah, there aren't any phones around here, Louis.
0: Couldn't we walk to Glendale?
1: No, Louis, I think we're here for the night.
0: Oh, fine. It's right in with that pattern for horror you mentioned. Oh, all I personally need right now is for someone to scream good and loud. And... Mr. Templer, this makes the second time we've searched the house and found nothing.
1: That was a woman screaming, Louis.
0: Maybe it was a ghost.
1: Ghosts aren't supposed to scream. They clank chains.
0: Yeah, maybe this here ghost didn't know that. What, back to the dining room?
1: Yeah, I suppose. Only room in the house with lights.
0: Is that good? Maybe the corpse took a walk. No. Still here.
1: Yeah, and still dead.
3: Ah, fellas.
4: You having fun?
0: Dressed up like Napoleon, too. Look, he ain't walking very straight.
4: I hate to seem inquisitive, but, Mr. Gray, his throat's in a bad way, isn't it?
1: Well, it's

0: Oh, Mr. Gray, this starts in a bad way, isn't it?
1: Well, it's not especially normal. I'm Simon Templer, and you?
0: James Hawthorne, sir. Besides housebreaking, your occupation is what? Hey, you're the saint, aren't you?
1: Yes, I am.
0: Oh, isn't the slitting of larynxes rather an odd occupation for the saint?
1: Well, it would be if I had cut Mr. Gray's throat. However, you're Samuel Hawthorne's heir?
0: Yeah, the current one, yes. You've been snooping.
1: Well, there was a clause in the will about divorce.
0: You've been overdoing that snooping.
1: You're married, Mr. Hawthorne?
0: Sorry. It would have helped supply a motive, I suppose, but I'm not, nor have I ever been, fortunate or unfortunate enough to be married.
1: A woman screamed a few moments ago. Who was she?
0: I didn't hear.
1: But you couldn't have failed to if you were in the house.
0: Well, I wasn't.
1: But you must have been. It's been raining out. Your clothes are dry and spotless.
0: Well, to be honest, I wasn't in the house, and yet I was. You searched the house, I presume?
1: Yes.
0: You overlooked the cellar.
1: I didn't find one.
0: It's a tricky place to get to. The entrance is behind the chimney in the parlor. It has something to do with colonial politics, perhaps. At any rate, I was down there.
1: You're fond of cellars?
0: Well, when they're equipped with bottles and bottles and bottles of Napoleon brandy, yes. Now, if you don't mind, I'll sit down. I have another few hours to remain in costume and here in order to comply with the terms of the will. I'm sleepy. I shall, therefore...
2: That's polite.
1: It's more probably brandy.
2: So what do we do, sit here and listen to him snore?
1: Napoleon keeps cropping up all the time. Mm. Louis, suppose we go downstairs and have a look at his bottles,
2: Ooh, some staircase down to the cellar.
1: Yeah, it's very narrow. My shoulders keep rubbing against the wall.
2: And a dirty wall, too. Hey, look, the cellar's all lit up.
1: Oh.
2: Candles on barrels. Hey, and lots of barrels, not to mention kegs and casks and everything.
3: Hands up!
1: Yeah, casks and bonds and...
3: I said hands up.
2: With .42 caliber revolvers. .42?
3: You didn't expect me to be armed, did you?
1: I'm afraid we didn't expect you at all, Miss...
3: Naturally, you would say that. But this isn't going to work out the way you thought.
1: I'm afraid I haven't had any thoughts recently.
2: Look, Mr. Temple, she's running up the stairs.
1: Yes. Hey. She bolted the door behind her.
2: Oh, Mr. Templer, that was a very solid type of door leading to the cellar. And the cellar is about 6 miles underneath the ground, and we're locked in.
1: Oh, don't worry, Louis. We'll be released in time.
2: In time for what? A funeral?
1: That girl was beautiful, Louis.
2: She's on the other side of a locked door, so what good is it doing you, huh?
1: I can worry.
2: Oh, this is an occupation for a grown man. Worry about what?
1: The part she's playing in this entire mask.
2: Mr. Templer!
1: Yeah, those were shots.
2: Did they answer your question?
1: Hardly. We don't know who shot at whom.
2: The girl had a revolver.
1: Yeah, so she had.
2: Still locked?
1: Yeah, still locked. Don't bother, Louis. No one will answer.
2: Oh.
1: May as well go down again and make ourselves comfortable.
2: Yeah. For how long? 20 years?
1: Oh, don't be silly, Louis.
2: You got an optimistic thought?
1: We'd never last 20 years down here.
2: You know something, Mr. Templer?
1: Hmm?
2: I'm beginning to feel aged in the wood.
1: You better restrain yourself.
2: Hmm.
1: We've only been down here half an hour, perhaps.
2: Hmm. Hey, the Marines have landed.
1: Yeah.
0: Now, let's get another bottle. Get another bottle.
1: Definitely an amphibious
0: good
1: operation.
0: For the Mr. Templer. Tripling, huh?
1: Well, not exactly.
0: Ah, very naughty of you. Don't mind admitting that's why I'm here myself. Need another bottle of brandy. Don't know what happened to that one upstairs. It's all empty. Must have evaporated, huh?
1: Oh, perhaps those shots frightened it out of the bottle.
0: Oh, you had them, too.
1: Yeah.
0: I had them myself, you know. Matter of fact, I'm violating no confidence when I tell you those shots were fired at me.
1: Whoever shot at you couldn't have had very good aim.
0: Fortunately for me, no. Carla, dear cousin Carla, happens to be, and I permit myself to be vulgar, a lousy marksman. Or should I say markswoman?
1: Carla being blonde and beautiful.
0: Oh, you've married her. She's next in line for Samuel Hawthorne's pretty little fortune, you know. If I should happen to be disqualified or dead.
1: Well, you have your bottle. Suppose we go upstairs,
0: An idea.

0: About a staircase. Plaster walls. Comes off from one's shoulders, huh? Can't rub it off, either. Back in the parlor. Mr. Temple, you have a reputation for these things. Who cut Mr. Gray's throat?
1: A murderer.
0: Oh, very pretty, Whitsley. But why?
1: It was Mr. Gray's task to see to it that the provisions of the will were observed. His death, therefore, must have had something to do with that. You're a bachelor?
0: Indeed I am.
1: Was he?
0: No. A pretty little wife.
1: Oh,
0: she'll be desolate. As a matter of fact, merely thinking about her grief makes me desolate. Therefore, touching this bottle, and I hope you won't think me too terribly selfish, I shall toddle off to Betty by a dusty bed, perhaps, but it's almost morning. Hey, good night, John.
2: Him, I am very glad to see go. But how about us?
1: Now we go for the police, Louis, if your cab will start. However, Carla...
2: Oh, let's not look for her, huh, Mr. Temple? A girl with all those calibers don't appeal to me.
1: Oh, you're being narrow-minded, Louis. After all those shots, how many calibers can she have left?
2: It's wet out, it's cold, it's dark, but do I mind? No. Out here, at least, no ghosts. No corpses, neither.
1: Louis.
2: What?
1: Look.
2: Oh, the other cab.
1: Let's have a look, Louis.
2: Yeah. Oh, I didn't like that. Should I take a look, too?
1: You might as well.
2: Okay. I'll take... Wow, wow, wow. It's the frightened cab driver, Mr. Temple.
1: Yes, except that nothing will frighten him anymore.
2: Mr. Temple, this here's not a healthy neighborhood for throats. His has been cut, too.
1: Yes, yeah, same technique as used on Gray. Louis, we've got to get back to the house.
2: You don't like our throats the way they are?
1: Come along, Louis. It's no time to go to Glenville.
2: There's lots of time.
1: In which a murderer may kill again.
2: Oh, let's change a few subjects, huh?
1: Very well. Yeah, I've got three questions, Louis. Why did the cab driver, whose body we've just seen, lie to us? Why did Carla think she was in danger from us? And can a bachelor be divorced?
2: The answer to the last one, I know he can't.
1: Right. Therefore, we know who the murderer is, don't we?

0: Ooh. Hey, that dog.
1: Yeah, we know about him, too, don't we?
0: What do we know about him?
1: You remember I mentioned the long brown hairs clinging to Gray's clothes?
0: Yeah.
1: Well, those hairs must have come from the dog we saw. The dog, therefore, belonged to Gray.
0: Uh-huh. Hey, Mr. Templer, down the hall in that alcove?
1: Yeah, if I move quickly.
2: Let go of me.
1: Hello, Carla. Going to run away?
2: No, but I won't let go of the gun.
1: Yes, you will. It's much too heavy for you.
2: Ow.
1: Well, just come along with us.
2: All right. If you don't try anything.
1: I won't, except for catching a killer.
2: A killer? But what...
1: We want the dining room.
3: Well, everybody back so soon?
1: Nearly everyone, Mr. Hawthorne.
3: Oh, I'm glad you got Carla's gun, Mr. Templer. She might not miss me again.
1: We don't know that it was she who shot at you, do we, Carla? It would be easy to discover if this gun has been fired recently.
2: Well, maybe I did shoot at him, but I...
1: There's something else that should come first. Charles Gray was murdered in this house earlier tonight. Why? Both you, Mr. Hawthorne, and Carla covered a fortune. That's why you're both here.
0: Yeah, Mr. Temple.
1: Louis, all Mr. Hawthorne had to do was spend the night here in appropriate costume and also refrain from appearing in a divorce case. A bachelor can appear in a divorce case, can't he, Mr. Hawthorne?
3: Mm. You found the papers for the divorce suit on Gray. Amy Mee is correspondent, eh? He was always so touchy about his wife.
1: I didn't find them. Doesn't matter, however. I knew they or something like them had to exist. On the other hand, if Horton, the ghost butler we found serving dinner earlier this evening, is really insane...
3: You're trying to pin the murder on him?
1: He left the house in time to have committed it.
3: Yeah, there's usually a motive, you know.
1: Mr. Hawthorne, which murder are you talking about?
3: Gray's murder, naturally.
1: No. Because Horton wouldn't have had to leave the house to kill him. Gray was murdered in this room. But you accepted my statement about having to leave the house to murder. We're both talking about the cab driver's murder, aren't we?
2: What cab driver?
1: The one who brought Gray here, the one who saw Gray murdered, the one who fled and then thought things over and decided to return for a little exercise in blackmail.
0: Mr. Temple, you said he lied to us, but what about?
1: You remember, Louis, he told us he'd looked into the dining room through the front window and had seen the ghosts at dinner?
0: Huh?
1: Do you also remember, however, that when we got to the house...
0: Yeah, we looked in the front window, too.
1: Yes.
0: Yeah, and all we could see through it was the chandeliers and the ceiling. I said so myself.
1: Mm-hmm.
0: Uh-huh. The cabbie lied.
1: And died for it.
3: Look, I haven't been outside the house all evening.
1: You must have been. You claimed you were in the cellar when we first met.
3: Yes.
1: And that's why you didn't hear Carla scream. But the cellar stairway is narrow. It's impossible to avoid getting plaster on your shoulders. Plaster that can't be rubbed off. And yet when we first met, I remarked that your clothes were spotless.
3: They should have been wet.
1: Nonsense. You'd had time to change from your ordinary clothes. You didn't think of rubbing plaster on the costume, however. Too bad. You might then have applied to the scarlet of murder a coat of whitewash.
2: I was hiding in the cellar because James had threatened me. You see, I knew Mr. Gray was going to sue his wife for a divorce and name James.
1: And if he did, you would inherit all the Hawthorne money.
2: Yes. I was terrified that he would kill me.
1: I see. Tell me about Horton, Carla.
2: Poor Horton has been hired every year for the occasion. He's very, very old. Now tell me about you, Simon.
1: Well, I...
0: Mr. Templer, I don't mean to interrupt you and Miss Carla, but it's...
1: Louis,
0: yeah?
1: You don't have the ghost of a chance.

0: You have been listening to another transcribed adventure of the Saint, the Robin Hood of modern crime. Now here is our star.
1: Ladies and gentlemen, this is Vincent Price inviting you to join us again next week at this same time for another exciting adventure of the Saint. Good night.
0: This script of The Saint was written by Louis Vittes. In the cast, you heard Adrian Martin as Carla and Edmund MacDonald as James. Tudor Owen was the butler. Fred Shields, the cab driver. Louis is played by Larry Dodkin. 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Vincent Price is soon to be seen co-starring in RKO's production of His Kind of Woman. Your announcer, Don Stanley. Three chimes mean good times on NBC. Whether it's comedy, music, or drama you're after, you'll find it on The Big Show today. And today also means a one-hour adaptation of F. Scott Fitzgerald's exciting novel, This Side of Paradise, presented by Theatre Guild on the Air and starring Richard Widmark and Nina Foch. 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
11: All aboard for the transcribed premiere production, The Cruise of the Paul Parrot, that thrilling story of whaling days. When we last heard from our friends on the strange island off the coast of Brazil, where the good ship Paul Parrot has been wrecked in a hurricane, Indians had just attacked the camp of the Paul Parrot's crew and carried off Annabel Wilson, the young lady who was betrothed to Bruno Karsh, the privateer. Meanwhile, it was Misto, in company with Briney, Karsh's hook-handed first mate, who led the Indians in the attack on the camp. What Misto and Briney do not know, however, is that Karsh and Captain Dalton, whom they've tied up in a hut at the Indians' camp, have both escaped. Karsh freeing himself, apparently meeting a horrible fate at the claws of the Black Leopard, and Dalton having been liberated by our young friends, Johnny Robbins and Sue Grange, along with old Pegleg Dickon. As we join them now, it's almost dark, and Johnny and Sue, with Captain Dalton and Dickon and the ever-present Paul Parrot himself, are heading back to the Paul Parrot camp through the jungle.
12: Covered me, hearties!
13: We better hurry. I don't think I'd like to be in the jungle ever. It gets pitch dark.
14: Don't worry, Sue. We'll be back at the beach in just a minute.
15: Aye, the Paul Parrot camp lies just ahead. Again, Sue and Johnny. I want to tell you that you've saved my life so many times, I know I'll always be in your debt.
13: Aw, gee, Captain Dalton. You know if it hadn't been for you, none of us would still be alive. Besides, we were really lucky today. There didn't seem to be anyone around the Indian's village, so when the Black Leopard went after Karsh, it was easy to rescue you.
3: Bless me to a yardarm, Captain. I've been worrying about that, I have. What made that village so deserted? Them blooming savages must have been up to mischief somewhere.
15: I don't think that concerns us, Dickon. All we have to do now that we know just what we're up against is build an armed camp on the beach to ward off the savages and that mad white man Misto, whoever he is, if they ever attack us.
16: Ah! Breakers ahead! Breakers ahead!
3: Breakers ahead it is, Paul, you old pelican. It's the shore, and we're back to our camp.
13: Captain, it seems awfully quiet. And look, there's smoke coming up from some of our cabins.
14: Oh, Johnny, we'd better find my brother Ezra. I'm so afraid something has happened.
15: I don't like the looks of this. Let's hurry.
3: Here's Mr. Granger's cabin here, Captain.
15: Aye.
3: The blooming door's open. And listen.
15: It's Mr. Grange, and he's in trouble.
14: Ezra, are you all right?
17: Oh, Sue, thank heaven you're safe. I'm all right, I guess. Got knocked about a good deal by those savages.
13: He's all tied up with vine ropes the Indians use. Let me help.
15: Quick, Mr. Grange. What happened?
17: Thank goodness you turned up, Captain Dalton. We really need you now. The Indians, led by some renegade white man, overpowered the camp and then took Miss Wilson with him.
15: That was Misto. He's raided the camp.
3: I'm a bloomin' barnacle. That's why the Indian village was so deserted.
14: But Annabelle, you say he took her?
15: Blow me down. That's foul play for fair.
16: Ah, foul play! Foul play! Ah.
13: Captain Dalton, I just happened to think, if Misto was here, Briney must have been with him.
15: Aye, lad, but what of that?
13: Briney knew we had diamonds aboard the ship. He may have found them.
15: Blow me down, that's right.
13: I'll run and look in your cabin on the ship, Captain. I know where you hid the diamonds.
3: Blow me down. I'll hoist anchor myself and see how Nicholson and what's left of the crew made out in the fight, I will.
16: Ah, all hands on deck.
14: Oh, Ezra, are you really all right?
17: Don't worry now, Sue. Just a few bruises.
15: Do you expect the men of the crew back soon, Mr. Grange?
17: Any moment, Captain. It was just bad luck that they hadn't returned when the raid came. As it is, you just missed walking into the fight yourselves.
15: There's only one thing to do, as I can see. As soon as all our men return from their searching parties, they go in a body and attack the Indian camp. Blow me down, we'll settle this for good and all.
17: I've never been one for open battle, Captain, but I agree. I can see no other way.
15: I'll leave everything up to you, Mr. Grange. Meanwhile, I'm going ahead to the savage camp. Miss Wilson may be in grave danger.
14: Captain Dalton, you can't go through those jungles when it's almost dark alone.
17: We need you to lead them in.
15: Dickon knows the way. He can lead you. We can't tell how long it may be until our crew is ready to attack. And meanwhile, we can't let anything happen to Miss Wilson at the hands of that madman and his savages.
13: Captain Dalton, the diamonds, they're gone.
14: Oh, that means that awful Briney found them on the ship.
15: That settles it. Blow me down, now we know we must attack. And I am leaving now.
13: Oh, Captain Dalton, let me go with you. I know the shortest way to the Indian village.
15: No, it's too dangerous, lad. I'm going alone.
14: Oh, please take us. We know the way better than anybody.
15: It's true, you do. Aye, then I'll take you. But keep this in mind. One sign of trouble and you're to leave.
13: Aye, aye, Captain. We're under your command.
15: Spoken like a true seaman, Johnny. Avast, Mr. Grange. We're on our way. Gather the men and follow as soon as you can.
17: I still hate to see you and the children leaving alone. But you know best. But may heaven be with you. And be careful. I wish the men were ready to go with you.
13: Look, right ahead. You can see the lights of the Indian campfire through the trees.
15: Aye, Johnny, so you can. Keep behind me, Sue.
14: Don't worry, Captain. I'll be careful. I'll be as quiet as a mouse.
16: Ah! Quiet as a mouse!
15: Blow me down. That's Paul Parrott's voice. Where did he come from?
3: Stow that noise, you empty-headed canary. You want us to lose our blooming scalps?
14: Why, it's Dickon. He's coming up behind us.
13: But Dickon, where are the rest of the men?
3: They'll be along directly. Wainwright and some of the men also found the Indian village this afternoon. And they know the way, they do.
15: Blow me down, Dickon. You've disobeyed orders. I said you were to direct the men here while I went ahead to see what happened to Miss Wilson.
3: Well, sir, I know it weren't being a dutiful seaman, but, well, blast it, Captain. Every time you get out of old Dickon's sight, something happens to you. And when I heard you'd gone back into the woods with just the two young'uns, I swore I wouldn't let you go without me.
15: Dickon, you're an irresponsible old salt what thinks he knows more than his skipper. But I can't help liking you for thinking so much of me.
3: Blow me down, skipper. We're together again.
15: Aye.
3: All four of us.
18: And there ain't a bloomin' tribe of savages on earth what can nick this crew of four.
14: That's right, Dickon. We're always strong when we're together.
13: And we'll always be lucky together. Oh, look, Captain Dalton. Hmm? There's the savages' camp, and that man Misto. He's bringing out two big cages before the campfires.
19: And that briny with the awful hook hand is with him.
15: Yeah, the Indians are all gathering around. What's he up to? Ah, he's getting ready to show some of his magic tricks to them. You may lay to that.
18: Aye, Captain. You're right. Now watch him. Watch him.
20: Now, my good friend, Briny, I'm about to put on a little show to impress the natives. You know I got control of them through my sleight of hand. And to keep them thinking I'm superhuman, I have to keep up the show.
21: Blimey, where did you get the two blinking cages?
20: Made them here on the island in my spare time. It's always been my best trick, you know. Changing the man into the leopard's cage and the leopard into the man's.
21: S'help me. It's the same bloomin' trick you got run out of Singapore for bunglin'. The time you changed the leopard, but not the man.
20: The very one. Although I still say the word bungle is inappropriate since I knew what I was doing. Oh, by the way, Briny, wouldn't you like to help me out in this trick? I'd like you to be the man who changes places with the leopard.
21: Me? And let you get the trick mixed up again now that I got the Paul Parrot's diamonds? Never you mind now, mister. None of that. None of that.
20: Why, Briny, one would think you didn't trust me. Very well, I'll have to get another subject. Ah, I have it. The young lady we took from the Paul Parrot's camp. She's standing behind the tree over there.
21: The one you took, you mean? I told you she'd bring bad luck. Now what have you got in your devilish mind?
20: I'll use her for the trick, my superstitious friend. Ah, there, young lady. Come out from behind the tree and I'll free your arms. Now, don't shrink away, my dear. You shall not be hurt.
22: What are you going to do?
20: You're about to help me impress the savages with a bit of my magic. You will get into that cage. When I throw my robe over the cage, a trap door will open in the floor. You run through the passageway, open the trap door at the end of the passage, and you'll find yourself in another cage. Simple, isn't it?
22: And if I refuse?
20: Then you will shortly find a large and unfriendly black leopard in the same cage with you. This one, in fact. Speak to the lady, Blackie.
22: I'd feel safer with a leopard than with you.
20: One moment. Here comes one of my Indian guards running this way. He looks as if he has news. Yes? Uga. What? Why, that's impossible. Uga.
21: What's all this gibberish about?
20: He says he's just been to the hut where Karsh and Dalton were kept prisoners, and they're both gone.
21: Blimey. This means trouble. I told you the bloomin' woman would bring bad luck.
20: Shut up with that nonsense. Those men have got to be found, especially Dalton.
23: Uda! Una so!
20: He's pointing to the bushes at the end of the clearing. Oh, I see. There's someone lurking there.
16: Ah! After the blinkin' savages! Ah!
21: Hark! Ah! Hark! It's that bloomin' parrot. That means it's someone from the whaler's crew.
20: That settles it. We'll take care of them. Olugo! Bo!
18: Blast your Paul Parrot, you've given us away with your bloomin' squawking. Avast, we've got to run for it.
15: Run ahead, Johnny and Sue. Try and find a place to hide, and don't let them catch you. Dickon and I are armed, and if worst comes to worst, we can fight it out.
13: Captain, we couldn't leave you now.
18: Blast it, you youngins. You'll do as the captain says, or... Oh!
24: Dickon! Dickon, what's the matter?
13: Dickon! Oh, Johnny, look! There's an arrow in his shoulder.
18: I'll be all right. They can't hurt a tough piece of old shark skin like me. Now, you put on full sail and go. I'll make out.
15: Dickon, Dickon, are you hurt bad?
24: Captain Dalton, remember Bruno Carr said they looked like Brazilian Indians. Isn't it the Brazilian Indians who use poison arrows?
15: Oh, so it is, lad. Dickon, I told you shouldn't have followed. But now that you came to help me, I'll protect you with my last breath. Steady, old shipmate, steady. Johnny, Sue, behind that pile of rocks over there. Drag Dickon with you.
18: I can fight. And I'm armed, Captain.
15: They're coming closer. Closer. Avast, we're in for the most one-sided fight any seaman was ever called on to face.
11: Now what's going to happen to our friends? Is the arrow in Dickon's shoulder really poisoned? And if it is, what's going to happen to Dickon? Will Captain Dalton be able to hold off the savages? Will Johnny and Sue get away? What of Annabelle Wilson and the Black Leopard? Will the crew of the Paul Parrot find the Indian village in time to be of any help? Be sure to listen for the next transcribed adventure in the cruise of the Paul Parrot to find out. Until then, this is your Paul Parrot announcer, Dave Ward, saying goodbye.
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0: And now let's visit our friend, the great Gildersleeve, who's been long noted for his easygoing disposition. In fact, his disposition was so easygoing, it finally went. Uncle Mort's face has been getting longer and his temper shorter, and he's starting to throw his weight around with unpleasant results everywhere it's landed.
1: Oh, my goodness, Marjorie, I'm late to the office again.
2: Oh, good morning, Uncle Mort.
1: Good morning. All right, am I supposed to starve around here? Where's breakfast? Bertie, breakfast.
3: Yes, sir. What do you start off with? Grapefruit, cantaloupe, strawberries, orange juice.
1: What's the trouble? Don't the stores still sell prunes?
3: Oh, I thought you were sick and tired of prunes.
1: Whatever gave you that idea?
3: Oh, yesterday morning you flung yourself out of the house saying you're fed up, and I asked Leroy what the trouble was, and he says you're full of prunes.
1: Oh!
4: excuse me, folks, I gotta hurry to school.
1: Yeah, come back here, young man. School doesn't begin again until next September.
4: Just my luck. Oh, what am I saying?
5: Now, Uncle, why don't you sit down and eat the nice egg Bertie's fried for you?
1: That's what I'm trying to do. Bertie, what is this, a fried egg or the stopper out of the kitchen sink?
3: It's an egg, Mr. Gildersleeve, and it was cooked.
1: It wasn't cooked, Bertie. It was vulcanized. I give up. Just wrap it up, and on my way downtown, I'll drop it on a scrap rubber pile. By George, I'd like to slap a Jap in the map with this scrap. And there's going to be a war in this house, unless I start getting fed properly around here.
3: My, he's worse today than he was yesterday when he poured the coffee in his lap and then spilled the cream on his vest, thus dissolving the sugar in his pocket.
4: Gee, I wonder what's wrong with Uncle lately. He's been as jumpy as a kangaroo on a pogo stick.
5: Yes. Poor Uncle Mort.
3: You mean poor us? We're the one he's doing his jumping on.
5: You know, I think I have an idea what's troubling him.
4: Gee, what is it, sis?
5: Uncle Mort hasn't any love life.
4: Oh, for corn's sake. Be serious, can't you, Marge?
5: But I am serious. If he could only get excited about some woman, it might calm him down.
3: Oh, you mean he ought to get unto himself a wife?
4: What does he want a wife for? He's got Marge to sew on his buttons, and you to cook for him, and Judge Hooker to fight with. What more could a guy want?
5: I don't necessarily mean a wife, Leroy, but some attractive woman he could get interested in. Then he wouldn't have time to be irritable or critical. At least we could experiment.
4: Okay, but who'll we get to turn on the glamour?
5: Well, how about Mrs. Salisbury Twitchell?
4: Nope, her face has had too many retreads.
3: Well, what do you say to Miss Rosita Callahan?
4: Oh, she's got a pen like a rabbit.
5: Now, wait a minute, brother. Who's going to fall in love with this girl, you or Uncle Mort?
4: Well, gee, I was just giving you a man's viewpoint.
5: Well, who would you pick up?
4: What about Amelia Hooker?
5: Judge Hooker's sister?
4: Sure. She's awfully nice and jolly, and she makes the swellest cakes and candy.
5: Yes. She's a high school teacher.
3: Is that so? What does she teach?
4: Oh, she teaches girls domestic silence. Gee, this will be a cinch.
3: I don't know about that. You can't make a silk purse in a pig's eye. Now, building up a romance for your Uncle Mort ain't gonna be no picnic.
5: Picnic? That's it. We'll have a picnic on Sunday and invite Judge Hooker and his sister.
3: Uh-huh. Now, make some of my famous potato salad. That ought to bring Judge Hooker.
5: And I'll ask Amelia to bake one of her luscious cakes. That should bring Uncle.
4: Yeah, and it'll probably bring all the aunts, too.

0: No, Marjorie, this is Sunday, the day I rest my feet. I refuse to go on your picnic.
1: But why not, Uncle Mort?
0: Well, you've heard about nature lovers, haven't you?
1: Of course.
0: Well, I'm a nature hater. Rocks, skunks, snakes, bees, swamps, mosquitoes. You can take all of them and give them back to the Boy Scouts and tell them to give them back to the Indians.
1: Oh, but Uncle Mort, think of all the fun we'll have at Underwood Falls.
0: What fun? Grinding the rubber off our tires?
1: No, we're saving rubber. We're taking the excursion train.
0: We? Who all's going on this pickle and potato salad promenade?
1: Well, there's Leroy and me and Judge Hooker and his sister.
0: Judge Hooker, yeah. Is Amelia Hooker going too?
1: Mm-hmm. And she's baked the most delicious devil food cake. For you, incidentally.
0: For me? But why devil's food?
1: I guess it's because she thinks you're such a handsome devil.
0: Handsome devil. Who, me?
1: Oh, Uncle Mort, that's the first time you've laughed in a week.
0: Huh?
1: Now, come on along. You'll have fun.
0: Marjorie, I told you how I feel about picnics.
1: Well, strange how Amelia thought you were an outdoor man. She said that you remind her of... Gary Cooper.
0: What's so funny about that? Amelia's entitled to her opinion. Gary Cooper, eh? Gosh, I don't know what to say. Gary Cooper, huh? Well, I don't know.
1: Oh, why don't you join us, Uncle? We're leaving on the 10 o'clock.
0: Gary Cooper, huh? Excuse me, partner. Would you mind stepping away from that there mirror? Thanks. Yeah. Oh, I see what she means by Gary Cooper. Amelia was talking about the wide open spaces.
1: Oh, my. Isn't this beautiful?
0: Mighty pretty country hereabouts, ma'am. The air is so fine and clear. Yes. You just say the word, Miss Amelia, and I'll climb that var tree and bring you down some eagle eggs.
1: Oh, no, thank you, Mr. Gildersleeve.
0: Well, then, can I fetch you some more tater salad?
1: Oh, no, not another thing, Mr. Gildersleeve.
0: Now, Miss Amelia, no need to be formal. Just call me Throckmorton.
1: Well, all right, Throckmorton.
0: Sounds mighty like music hearing you say it, ma'am. Mind if I sit alongside you here?
1: No.
0: Oh, but... that's all right. Don't move. Yeah. Excuse me, Miss Amelia, but whereabouts did you put that devil's food cake?
1: Well, I put it right where you...
0: Never mind. Marjorie, have you got a nice wet cloth?
1: Oh, Throckmorton, what a shame.
2: Yeah, that was a darn good cake. Why can't you be more careful where you put your circumference, you big pudding punch?
1: Now, Horace Hooker, stop insulting Throckmorton.
0: Oh, I don't mind. Come, Miss Amelia, let's wander down to the pond and look at the water lilies.
2: Be careful, Amelia. Don't let the big bullfrog sit on a lily pad.
0: Why, that little joker.
1: Oh, look, aren't they pretty?
0: Would you like some? I'll wait out and get them for you.
1: Oh, no, Throckmorton, you'll get your shoes wet.
0: Oh, no, I won't. I'll just take them off. And my socks and roll up my trousers.
1: Now, be careful, Uncle Mort.
0: Yeah, don't worry. Ooh, the water's cold, isn't it?
2: No, Daniel Boone, it's just your feet that are cold.
0: I'll show you, Hooker. In just a second, Amelia. I'll have your bouquet in just a... Oh!
1: Morton, say something.
2: Can't. Probably have a frog in his throat.
3: Look, his Panama hat's come to the surface. It's drifting away.
2: That's all right. He's probably weaving another one underwater.
1: Oh, here he comes. Well, thank goodness.
0: Who put that hole there? Oh, my goodness. I've ruined all my cigars.
1: We'll help him out, Horace.
2: Look at the big flounder. Here, Gildy, take my hand.
0: Yeah, thanks.
2: Is it very wet in there?
0: Oh, no, Judge. Come on in. The water's fine.
2: Hey, let go. Now look what you've done. Now I'm all wet.
0: You're telling me.
1: Oh, now, boy.
3: enough fun for one day. Come on out.
0: Yeah, I'm glad to meet you.
1: Sit down here, Uncle.
0: Yeah?
1: Well, one thing good. It's washed the cake icing off your trousers.
4: Gee, there must be an easier way of doing it than that.
0: Here, Leroy, please dry off my watch.
4: Okay, I'll wring it out.
2: Oh, my goodness, give me a towel, someone.
0: Why don't you just shake yourself, you little Airedale?
2: Look at me, I'm a mess.
0: Yeah, you haven't changed a bit, Judge.
1: Here's your watch, Unc. Jeepers, look at the time.
0: Oh, it's almost time for our train.
2: And the station's a mile away.
3: Oh, gather up the picnic things, Leroy.
1: Where's your coat, Throckmorton?
0: Coat? I hung it on a limb of a tree while we were playing baseball. Oh, yes, there it is.
1: Well, I'll get it for you. Then we must hurry up. Oh.
0: What's the matter, Amelia?
1: Look, a bird. It's building a nest in your coat pocket.
0: What's that? Let me see. Look, everybody. A bird's building its nest in my coat pocket.
1: Oh, how sweet. Well, what a pity we have to dispossess her after all her work.
2: Well, what are we supposed to be, the FHA? Shoo her away and let's get going.
1: Oh, Horace, you're too cruel.
2: I am not. Well, what are you going to do? Leave your coat here?
0: Yes, by George. That's exactly what I'm going to do.
3: But Uncle, you'll catch cold.
0: No, I won't, my dear. The memory of that little mother bird's gratitude will keep me warm.
4: Gee, Unc, that's the only bird in the country with a double-breasted bungalow.
2: All right, Sir Walter Galahad, come on or we miss the train. Help me with our stuff, Amelia.
1: Yes, yes, coming, Horace. That was a very sweet gesture, Throckmorton. I like that very much.
0: Now, Amelia, it's nothing that Gary Cooper wouldn't have done.
3: Can you carry the big basket, Unc?
0: Yeah, sure.
4: You're leaving your coat here.
0: Well, my boy, in the first place, it's made a wonderful impression on Amelia. In the second place, the rest of the suit was ruined anyway. And in the third place, that bird that was building the nest was a woodpecker. And I never argue with woodpeckers in the first place.
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0: Love, like mumps and measles, hits awfully hard when it hits late in life, and Throckmorton P. Gildersleeve has it bad. For the past week, Uncle Mort has been wooing and wowing Amelia Hooker. It's reached the stage where he's writing poetry. Now we find the Summerfield Shelley reciting a sonnet written especially for the fair Amelia.
1: If this were in the days of old, and I a knight so brave and bold, I'd storm your castle, Miss Amelia, and on my charger I would steal you. You like that one?
2: Oh, indubitably, Mr. Gildersleeve.
1: Yeah, thanks, Bertie. Or do you think she'd like this one better? Two eyes of blue, cheeks soft as silk, a skin as white as grade A milk, a neck as graceful as a swan, a step as dainty as a fawn. The girl I mean is quite a looker. Her name is Miss Amelia Hooker.
2: Well, Mr. Gildersleeve, it's hard to choose between the two of them. You sure is some versifier.
1: Do you mean versifier?
2: No, it's a fire on account of that hot poetry you write. I bet you could get a job poetizing greeting cards.
1: Oh, I suppose I could, but I don't want to lose my immature standing. Incidentally, Bertie, don't mention a word about this to anybody, will you please?
2: Oh, no, sir.
1: I wanted to get your reaction, because I'm going to take Miss Amelia for a stroll through the park tonight and read her 15 or 20 of the poems I've written. There's going to be a wee fiddle moon.
3: Oh, here you are, Bertie. I just came over to borrow a pan to put under our sofa on account of the fellow she's calling on me tonight is such a drip.
1: Ew.
3: Oh, hello, Mr. Gildersleeve. Yeah. How's the big romance between you and Amelia coming along?
1: What are you referring to, Dottie?
3: Oh, I heard all about your big moment. It's all over town like a newspaper and I win.
1: Where did you hear this rumor?
3: Well, the operator at the beauty parlor told me, and she had it from one of her customers whose sister-in-law has a maid that worked next door to the judge's law clerk, and she got it straight out of Erskine Starr's column in the afternoon paper.
1: It what?
3: Mm-hmm. It said, what big businessman, size 48 stub, is that way about the charming sister of a prominent jurist? It looks like a romance of April and November.
1: Oh,

0: What are you thinking about, Throckmorton?
1: Those crickets, Amelia. Listen to them. It's hard to believe that they can do that just by rubbing their hind legs together.
0: Oh, dear. Is that what you were really thinking about?
1: No, Amelia. I was thinking of your lips. Like twin petals of a dewy rose. Amelia, there's something I must ask you.
0: Yes.
1: Would you give me a...
0: Yes.
1: Would you... Have you got a match? My cigar's gone out.
0: Really, Throckmorton, you shouldn't smoke so much.
1: I know it, but when I look at you, my heart's on fire, and I just can't help smoking a little bit. Incidentally, Amelia, I wrote a poem this afternoon. Would you like to hear it?
0: Oh, yes, I'd be glad to.
1: All right. It goes something like this. If this were in the days of old, and I a knight so brave and bold...
2: It's a birthday.
1: Well, what do you want?
2: Excuse me, buddy, but have you got a dime?
1: No. Beat it. Can't you see I'm busy?
2: Oh, excuse me. I didn't know you were engaged.
1: We're not engaged. We're just good friends. Go on, scram.
2: But all I asked for was a dime.
1: Amelia, do you happen to have change for a quarter?
2: Oh, no. No, I don't want a dime. I want the dime.
0: Throckmorton, I think the gentleman has a cold and is asking for the time.
2: Yeah, that's it.
1: Oh, excuse me. Let's see. It's in 9:42.
2: Oh, thank you, Throckmorton. 9:42, huh? That means I've got plenty of time. Mind if I sit here for a few minutes?
1: No, you can have the whole bench. Kind of wet here anyway. Come on, Amelia. Let's stroll across the grass. I still think he's trying to borrow a dime.
0: Oh, now let's forget everything else. It's a grand night for a walk, and you were starting to recite a poem.
1: Oh, yes, but I had such bad luck with the last one, I think I'll try another verse. Since I met you, I've lost all care. I feel like I'm walking on the air.
3: You're not walking on the air, mister. You're walking on the grass.
1: So what?
3: So I'm a park policeman, seeing it's against the law to trample on the turf, lounge on the lawn, or gamble on the green.
1: Who's gambling?
0: Oh, now, officer, it was purely unintentional.
3: Oh, excuse me, I didn't see you, girlie. Well, run along, and from now on, try to keep your father on the straight and narrow path. Bye-bye.
1: Why, that flat-headed flatfoot. Why can't people let people alone when people are trying to recite poetry to people?
0: Oh, come on, off the grass, Throckmorton, and do let me hear your poem.
1: Yeah, all right, Amelia, I'll try another one. Let me see. Oh, yes. Two eyes of blue, cheeks soft as silk, a skin as white as grade A milk.
4: Well, well, well, fancy meeting you two in the park.
1: I wonder if Shakespeare had to go through what I have to go through.
0: Good evening, Horace.
4: Well, go on with your conversation, Gildy. Don't let me interrupt you.
1: Oh, what's the use? If you'll excuse me, Amelia, I'll run along home now.
0: Oh, but Throckmorton, I wanted to hear the rest of the, you know.
1: I know. I'm going to lock myself in my room and telephone it to you. Goodbye.

0: Never felt better, my dear.
1: Why are you making those painful noises?
0: I'm practicing some singing exercises. Don't tell anybody, but tonight I'm going to serenade Honeybun. Miss Hooker.
1: You've certainly been in there pitching the woo, Uncle.
0: Pitching the what?
1: The woo. Singing a line. Making with the heartthrobs.
0: If you're referring to my tender passion for Miss Hooker, Marjorie, yes, I've been giving Cupid the jive.
1: How's everything going?
0: Not so well. Last night I hit a snag.
1: You did?
0: The snag's name was Judge Hooker.
1: You didn't actually hit him, did you, Uncle Moore?
0: If I didn't, then why is my mandolin all caved in? I smacked him right in the middle of his veranda.
1: But why, Uncle Moore?
0: Well, he made a big fuss just because I was strumming a few tunes to Amelia. Not that it was very late at night. Couldn't have been much later than 3. And he came barging out of the house in his nightgown, demanding that I hand over my mandolin. He kept yelling, "Give it to me! Give it to me!" So I finally did.
1: You shouldn't have done that, Uncle.
0: I know it. Now he's refused to let me visit his sister. Reminds you of Romeo and Juliet, doesn't it?
1: Mm-hmm. But if the judge has forbidden you to see Amelia, how are you going to serenade her?
0: Well, tonight's his lodge night. He belongs to the Summerfield's nest of the International Order of Hoot Owls. In fact, he's the Grand Screech. So he should be gone by 8 o'clock.
1: Well, have you phoned to see if Amelia will be home tonight?
0: No, every time I call up, Hooker answers the phone. I'm going to try it again right now. Maybe he's gone out somewhere.
1: But suppose he hasn't.
0: Oh, I've got a scheme. I'll disguise my voice so he won't recognize me.
2: Hello?
3: Hello. What number is this, please?
2: Judge Hooker, President.
3: Oh, Georgia Hooky President, huh?
2: No, this is Judge Horace Hooker.
3: Oh, you Hooky Horsey, huh? No good.
2: No, this is Judge Hooker. Now, who's this?
3: You George Hooky, see? Me, Sammy.
2: No, who are you?
3: Oh, me know that long time.
2: What's your name and what do you want?
3: Me Lily, only Lily Hanlonly.
2: Oh, thanks, we wash our own hands.
3: Oh, for corn's sake. I said, very smelly.
2: What are you calling about?
3: Missy Hooky, she home, huh?
2: No, she isn't. Is there any message I can take?
0: No, Judge, just skip it.
2: Gildersleeve!
1: Now what are you going to do, Uncle Moore?
0: I don't give up very easily, Marjorie. Remember, love laughs at locksmiths and jeers at jugheads like the judge. I'm going to send Amelia a box of candy with a message inside. I read that someplace. That should do the trick. Hey, Bertie!
4: Was you calling me, Mr. Gilsey?
0: Yes, Bertie. Are you finished with the dishes yet?
4: I've done the dunking, but the wiping is waiting.
0: I want you to take a package over to Miss Amelia for me. Smuggle it in so her brother doesn't find it, see? Now, do you think you can act as Cupid's messenger in this case?
4: Oh, certainly, Mr. Gilsey. I'm the Cupidest messenger in town.

0: Yes, hurry. I'll be late for the meeting.
1: I'm coming, Ralph. After all, I can't start until the grand speech arrives.
0: No, but if you're late, they're liable to elect a new one before you get there.
1: Oh, they couldn't do that.
0: Oh, no. If I remember correctly, that's how you were elected.
1: Yeah, but the first thing I did was to change that rule.
0: Yeah, well, hop in.
1: Wait a second. Someone's coming to the house, I think. Oh, hello, Bertie.
2: Oh, hello, Judge.
1: What have you got there? Something for me?
2: No, sir.
1: Then it must be for Miss Amelia.
2: Yeah, that's it. It's for Miss Amelia.
1: Fine. Just give it to me, and I'll take it into her.
2: But I've had strict instructions to put it right in my own hand.
1: Well, she's upstairs. There's no use making her come down to answer the door. I'll take it.
2: I don't know whether that's right for me to do it.
1: Well, just give me one reason why not.
2: Okay, I'll give you a reason, but I have to go home to get it.
1: Fine. Now, just a second. There's no use you lugging that package all the way home and then back here again. Just leave it with me until you come back.
2: All right, so here it is.
1: Thanks, Bertie. I'll take good care of it.
2: That's mighty considerate of you, Judge.
0: Hey, what's the idea?
1: That's Gildersleeve's cook. I've forbidden him to see my sister, and dollars to donuts, this package is something he sent her.
0: What are you doing?
1: Spoiling Big Gildersleeve. Well, chocolates. Have some, Ralph.
0: Thanks. Oh, look, a note.
1: Let me see. Listen to this. Dearest, darling Moonflower, I've phoned and called to see you all day long. Ah, but in vain. And who has so cruelly kept us apart? Your brother, the little tinker. Something's wrong with the S on his typewriter. I'll fool him. Tonight, when old Sourpuss is playing hoot owl, I'll glide beneath your window and let the golden notes of song pour out of my throat. Your fluffums wuffums.
0: Say, Judge, what are you going to do?
1: First, we're going to finish eating this candy. Then I'm going to get Amelia out of the house on some pretext or other. Then you and I are going upstairs and fill every pot, pitcher, and bucket in the house with water.
0: Why?
1: Well, when Fluffums Wuffums pours the golden notes of song out of his throat, we're going to pour the water out of the window.
3: For goodness sakes, quiet, you musicians. This is supposed to be a serenade, not a stampede.
4: Yeah, quiet, fellas.
3: Yeah. Now, you boys hide in the bushes while I tiptoe up on the porch. You get it? And I'll let you know when I'm ready.
4: Okay, Mr. Gildersleeve. Come on, boys.
3: Now, take it easy and be quiet, boys.
5: Ah, Amelia, light of my life, list to my song of love.

0: idea.
1: It's me, Gildy. 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I hope you're dripping wet, you great big drip.
0: Is that so? Well, you never touched me. I was here in the porch swing all the time.
1: Yeah. Yeah, but you got the whole band. We're all doused. Amateurs and fellas, right, to make all that noise.
0: Oh, by the way, Hooker, that's the policeman's band.
1: What?
0: Fix yourself up pretty, Judge. You're about to have visitors.
1: I don't care. At least my sister never got to hear you.
0: Oh, no? Who do you think this is sitting in the porch swing with me? Rudy Valley?

ladies and gentlemen, this has been our last broadcast before our summer vacation. Before we go, I'd like to express my sincere appreciation to the Kraft Cheese Company for a most pleasant year. Also, my deep thanks to our writer, Leonard Levinson, and to the members of the cast for their able assistance. Walter Tetley, who plays Leroy, my nephew, Loreen Tuttle, my niece, Marjorie, Lillian Randolph, who's Bertie, Earl Ross as Judge Hooker, Paula Winslow as Dottie Dobson, and William Randolph Mills, our musical director, and Cecil Underwood, our producer. I am proud to announce that during the 8 weeks we'll be off the air, the United States government will take over our half hour to bring you the Victory Parade. Each of the top NBC shows is contributing one program to this series, so be sure to listen in. I hope you all have a pleasant summer, and now, good night.

0: original music heard on this program was composed and conducted by William Randolph. This is Jim Bannon speaking for the Kraft Cheese Company and inviting you to tune in again August 30th at the same time for the further adventures of The Great Gildersleeve.
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0: enemies. Yes, boys and girls, it's Comic Weekly time. And here I come right into your house to bring a little fun and happiness. Right out of the pages of Puck the Comic Weekly, straight into your living room, your friend, the Comic Weekly Man, the jolly Comic Weekly Man. Hello, hello, hello. Hello, hello, hello. Well, that's strange. She's always been here before. Nork, I'll try just once more. Hello, hello, hello. Well, too bad she's not here. I might just as well go.
1: April Fool, here I am.
0: Oh, I forgot this is April Fool. You tricked me.
1: Yes.

0: Oh, I forgot this is April Fool. You tricked me.
1: Yes, I tricked you. Did you really think I wasn't here?
0: Yes, I did, and I was very, very sad.
1: I really fooled you then, didn't I?
0: Oh, you did. And have you got a lot of April Fool tricks up your sleeve for everyone else?
1: Oh, yes. I've got a good one for my father.
0: What's that?
1: Well, I helped my mother bake a cake today, and I made a little cake for him. And instead of frosting, I put toothpaste on top.
0: Oh, I would love to see his face when he bites into that cake.
1: Well, why don't you come to dinner tomorrow?
0: Oh, I'm afraid you might put the sugar in my salt and the salt in the sugar, and I might not enjoy my dinner.
1: Oh, I wouldn't do that to you.
0: You promise?
1: I promise.
0: Uncross your fingers.
1: All right. See, my fingers are uncrossed. I promise.
0: Very well, I'll come.
1: Now will you read me the funny?
0: Puck the Comic Weekly?
1: Yes.
0: Very well, I will in just a moment. But before I do, let's listen to this nice man. Now here we go with Puck the Comic Weekly. And on the first page, Hopalong Cassidy.
1: Magic words for the music, please.
0: Very well, my lady. Six guns blazing as he thunders along. Give us music for Hopalong. Hoppy has trailed the outlaw called the Chameleon to an old Aztec temple. The Chameleon turns out to be Mr. Grief, a citizen of Buckskin. Hoppy had discovered the secret entrance to the Indian temple, but when he got inside, he found himself surrounded by the Chameleon and his gang. To stall for time, Hoppy tells the Chameleon he's willing to join up with his gang of outlaws. And then, Hoppy's pals, Lucky and California, follow him to the temple. But Hoppy tells them he doesn't want to have anything to do with them, that the citizens of Buckskin believe he's a killer and that he's going to continue to be an outlaw. Lucky stares at Hoppy in amazement and says, first picture,
2: "Hey, don't you know us, Hoppy? You're no escape killer, no matter what they say in Buckskin. We followed you here to get you out of this mess."
0: Hoppy replies, "Save your breath. I've quit you and the Bar 20 to join up with the Chameleon's outfit." Last picture, top row, the Chameleon holds out a gun to Hoppy, saying,
3: "I don't think they believe you. Show them how good you are, Cassidy. Once their bodies are dropped into this ancient shaft, they'll never be found."
0: Hoppy disregards the gun. Instead, suddenly dives at Lucky and California, first picture, second row, and the three of them topple into the pit and plunge into the water at the bottom. Later, last picture, second row. After a long swim in the dark, they see an opening, and a moment later emerge under the sky. Ah, fresh air. California exclaims,
4: "Hey, jumping horned toads, I was beginning to think this tunnel was endless."
0: First picture, bottom row, they climb out of the river. Lucky says,
2: "Hey, you saved our lives, Hoppy."
0: Hoppy replies, "Well, it was a long shot. Grieve told me that Aztec temple was built over an underground spring that flows into these swamps. When you ordered you shot, I took the only way out." California asks,
4: "Well, where does he fit into this?"
0: "Now, there's no time to exclaim, California. Your showing up here almost ruined everything. Now get to your horses and ride for Buckskin as fast as you can make it. Locate the Texas Rangers and tell them to head for Echo Canyon with every man they can muster. I'm going to try to bring in the Chameleon and his gang." Last picture, California clutches his fist in admiration and says,
4: "Now you're talking like the real Hopalong."
1: Oh, that was quick thinking, the way Hoppy saved California and Lucky.
0: You bet it was. If he had taken Grief's gun, he'd have had to shoot him.
1: Yes, and this way, when he fell in the pit with them, he had a chance to tell them what he was doing.
0: And to tell them how they could help him.
1: I can't wait until the Texas Rangers come.
0: Well, let's hope they get there next week. I'm anxious to see what happens when Hoppy sees the Chameleon again.
1: So am I.
0: Well, we'll find that out next week. Now
1: can we go over the page? Because I'm sure Prince Valiant is on page 3.
0: All right, over the page we go. And you were right. Here he is, Prince Valiant.
1: And you remember last week, a very sad thing happened. The guide who'd been on the hunting trip with Val and Arfin, who had thought they had been killed in the accident in the river, had reached home, and he told Val's father and wife that Val and Arf were dead. And they were so sad.
0: And all the time, Val and Arf were floating along a lake having a pleasant time for themselves.
1: I hope that Val and Arf get home today so those people won't be sad any longer.
0: Well, let's see if he does. Here we go with Prince Valiant and the Days of King Arthur. Hecate, Breckate, Grey Malkin, and Quince. Music romantic for a fair.

0: There is great activity in the courtyard. An expedition is getting ready for the long journey across the mountains to find some news of Prince Valiant and Arp, or to bring back their bodies. But meanwhile, at the edge of the mountains leading to a plain, Val and Arp are making their way down a river. The very same stream that had tried so hard to take their lives now leads them to a larger river. Val says, "Hey, this looks familiar. Why, it's the one that runs by our home." Last picture top row, on the brink of a great waterfall, they beach their frail skiff. Below them, a smiling plain stretches away to the encircling hills. And there stands Viking's home, its strong walls and soaring tower aglow in the summer sun. Inside the castle, where all is silent and sad, King Agwar and Alita, who have been listening to the sound of the searching preparations, suddenly hear a distant hail.
1: Hey! Oh! Hey, look!
0: And then they hear a shout go up. They go to the window and look out and see Val and Arv entering the courtyard. And a moment later, last picture, second row, Val enters the room, boisterous as an autumn breeze, so fearless, so confident in his youth and strength, that it never occurs to him that others might grieve terribly when he is in peril. He laughs.
2: Well, I'm 3 weeks late for supper. Sorry to keep you waiting.
0: A short time later, first picture bottom row, Val is seated on the floor telling the story of his adventure to young Arn. Arn listens wide-eyed to the tale of how a raging torrent tried to best his sire, and how a boat was built, and how they battled the foaming river all the way home. And then it is night. Time to retire. Val goes in to take one last look at the baby twins before tucking them in. As he kneels beside them, Alita looks at him and thinks of the anxieties he has just gone through. Looks at Val, thinking how all her life she must smile as he goes laughing into danger. Never will he avoid the most deadly peril. But she must wait. Wait and hide the agony in her heart. For he's a warrior, a prince, and he must never know the bitter anxiety he causes his loved ones, lest it quell his ardor in battle or dim his calm self-confidence. And as he stands up, she throws her arms around him, last picture, holding him tight and putting her head close to his shoulder so he won't see the tears in her eyes.
3: Oh, he got home safely so they didn't have to worry too long.
0: Oh, I'm glad. Little Prince Arn certainly enjoyed Val's stories of his adventure, didn't he?
3: Yes, but Val doesn't care a bit that Alita was worried about him.
0: I'm afraid men don't realize how women worry sometimes.
3: Well, they should, because you're unhappy when you worry, and it isn't fair that a man should make a woman unhappy with worry.
0: You're so right about so many things.
3: Thank you.
0: Yes. Well, now let's turn over the page. And there's Uncle Remus.
3: Oh, yes, and he's tailed the Br'er Rabbit. Let's read them quick.
0: All right, here we go with Br'er Rabbit. Say the magic words with me. Hippity-hoppity, make it a habit to give us music for old Br'er Rabbit. Uncle Remus says,
4: somebody's been snatching Br'er Rabbit's fireworks. And he's getting mighty tired of waiting to find out who.
0: Yes, Br'er Rabbit has a scheme to catch the thief who's stealing his firewood. He rolls a wheelbarrow full of firewood up to his porch, and then starts to drill a hole in the ends of each stick.
5: I is a patient critter, but I has got limits.
0: When a hole has been drilled in the end of each piece of firewood, he pours gunpowder in the hole.
5: I don't know who's doing the taking, but a little gunpowder might tell me.
0: And then last picture top row, he puts a cork in the hole.
5: There. Now this here stick of wood looks as innocent as a jaybird egg.
0: First picture bottom row, he leaves the wood stacked up on his porch and goes in the house.
5: Well, I guess I'll get to bed early. From here on, the firewood will take care of itself.
0: In the middle of the night, he looks out on his porch. The wood is gone.
5: Yes, just like I thunk. Somebody done stole my firewood again.
0: And he sits down on the wheelbarrow and looks off at Br'er Fox's house.
5: I expect I'll just sit here a while and unhitch my curiosity.
0: Suddenly, off on a hill, there is a sound. And Br'er Fox's house is blown apart. And Br'er Rabbit says,
5: Well, well, well. So it was old man Fox who was stealing my firewood.
0: And Uncle Remus says,
4: patience is a mighty fine detective.
3: Yeah. He put the gunpowder inside the firewood, and then when Bear Fox had stolen the wood and put it in his stove, it exploded and blew his stove and house apart.
0: Yes, it'll be a long time before Bear Fox steals Bear Rabbit's firewood.
3: Oh, that Bear Rabbit is a cute one.
0: Yes, you bet. Now look across the page. Flash Gordon.
3: I'm anxious to read about Flash because you remember last week, Flash was on an expedition to find out why the sun wasn't shining on the Earth anymore.
0: That's right. He and Dale went on an expedition with Icy Stark, the great explorer, and discovered that giants from the planet Saturn were cutting off the sun's rays.
3: And Flash hid on a jet sled belonging to a great big giant, and he got to the giant's headquarters that way.
0: And he had told Dale to have Icy Stark follow them later.
3: But Icy Stark has told Dale that he won't go to help Flash, and Flash needs help because the giants discovered him.
0: Yes, and Flash, instead of trying to save himself, had aimed his rocket pistol at the machine that was stopping the rays from shining on the Earth and destroyed it.
3: So quick, let's read and see what happened to Flash next.
0: Very well, here we go with Flash Gordon. Rig-a-rig-a-doon-doon, Saskamatash. Let's have music for heroic Flash. The generators go off on a huge explosion. Flash is thrown in the air. He falls to the ground, stunned by the blast that he had touched off to destroy the ray generators, which have been turning the Earth into a giant glacier. But Flash is not the only survivor of the Holocaust. Two giant Saturnians crawl from the wrecked caverns and come upon the unconscious Earthman. One of the invaders from Saturn picks Flash up and listens for his heartbeat.
4: He's alive. I want to question him.
0: Last picture top row, unable to repair their smashed generators, the Saturnians hurriedly prepare to rocket home for a new power plant to complete their conquest of the Earth. Flash's limp form is flung across the giant's shoulders, a prisoner of interplanetary war. He's taken aboard the rocket ship, and a second later, they take off. First picture bottom row, as the invader's rocket takes off for Saturn, Dale and her companions of the Stark expedition approach the scene, attracted by the strange explosion that turned the dark Arctic skies into a fiery red. Stark quickly brings his ship to a halt, and then Dale scrambles out. It takes about a moment to realize that Flash is gone. And she gasps, "He's in that rocket. We must save him somehow." Last picture, frantically, Dale pleads with Stark, begging him to pursue the enemy rocket. She tells him that if the giants get back to Saturn, they'll return in force and Stark's expedition will all be wiped out. But Stark is grimly stubborn, and he growls,
4: "It's a wild goose chase. Your precious Flash will have to fend for himself."
3: Is cruel. He doesn't care about anyone but himself.
0: No, he'd rather Flash be killed by those giants than help him.
3: Well, I think he's jealous of Flash.
0: You're absolutely right.
3: I wonder what'll happen to Flash now that he's in the clutches of the giants.
0: Well, we'll find that out next week. Now?
3: Well, now, let's read Dick's adventure.
0: I'll read that in just a moment, but first, here's that nice man again with something interesting to say. Now, here we go again with Puck the Comic Weekly. And on the last page of the first section, Dick's Adventures.
3: Magic words for the music, please.
0: Very well, my lady. Say them with me, please.
6: Riggity-pack-a-zack-a-zick.
0: Let's have music for Adventurous Dick. The early days of America, the year 1810. Dick finds himself in a dream with his father at the Tippecanoe River, in country that will later be called Indiana. Tecumseh, an Indian leader of great power, has drawn up his force along the river to stop the white settlers from going across. The settlers prepare to cross the river anyway, and then Dick hears a voice of authority which tells him to halt. Dick looks up and sees Governor William H. Harrison, who will one day be President of the United States, ordering them to stop.
7: Halt!
0: Harrison says,
7: "The Indians themselves sold us this territory by treaty. Tecumseh now objects, but there's no sense of anybody getting killed yet. I'll have another parley with him. No one is to cross."
0: For weeks, the parleys drag on, with Tecumseh defying the United States Army and making bids with the British to join him in war. Meanwhile, Dick and his dad settle down to work and to wait. They open up a shop and put up a sign out front which reads, Gunsmith and Ironwork. First picture, next row. Then, one night quite late, an unbidden visitor comes. Dick looks up to see an Indian in the door. It's Tecumseh. And then several other Indians behind silently enter. And Dick and his father are made prisoners. Through the dark night, they are taken to the Indian camp. And first picture, bottom row. They are brought into an Indian hut. Tecumseh goes to a stack of rifles and holding one out to them says,
7: I want nothing but your knowledge for my people. Not to take, but to share. You will instruct my men how to repair these weapons.
0: Dick and his father answer,
6: No.
0: They are thrown to the ground and left prisoners in the hut to think matters over.
3: Well, if he wants Dick to teach them how to repair their guns, well, that just proves that Tecumseh is lying because he wants to make war against the white people.
8: You are so right.
3: I wonder what will happen next. I wonder if anyone will come to help Dick and his father.
0: Well, we'll find that out next week. Now look underneath Dick's adventures.
3: Oh, Rusty Riley. And Rusty and Peter locked in a cavern and lost in it.
0: Yes, and maybe something good will happen today. Remember, the Tex had gone to the detective and he'd seen a notice on his desk on which were printed two pictures of Limey Joe and the Duke, two crooks.
3: And Tex thought that the pictures looked like somebody he knew, so he took them home with him and he drew a mustache on one of them and it looks just like Sir Percival who got Rusty and Peter into all this trouble.
0: Yes, and now he's telling Mr. Miles what he's discovered. So let's read and find out what happens next to Rusty Riley. Gallop and run till the road is dusty. Give us music for his horse and Rusty. Tex is showing Mr. Miles the FBI notice that he'd received from the detective.
9: I ain't exactly an artist, boss, but I sort of penciled in a mustache in the one they call the Duke. And then I painted out them specks and the one that they call Limey Joe. Yeah, you see what I mean?
0: Mr. Miles looks at the pictures carefully.
9: By Joe, Tex, no doubt about it. These two criminals are Sir Percival and his man, Nobbs. Right, boss. And to my way of thinking, it kind of puts a new light on the matter of them stolen trophies.
10: Well, now, Tex, if you mean that these men might have taken them, why, that's impossible. Sir Percival, or the Duke, was with me at the country club, and his man was outside in their car.
9: His man? That would be Limey Joe. Did anybody see him waiting outside in that car?
0: Meanwhile, in the cave, last picture top row, Rusty and Pete have rigged up a light with the battery of the car. They've been examining the caves. Finally, they decide to go back to their car and suddenly see themselves faced by three openings. Rusty exclaims,
11: Hey, one of these three tunnels is the way back, but which one?
0: Pete shakes his head, saying,
11: Hey, golly, Rusty, I don't know, but we got to take a chance on one of them. This battery won't last much longer. It's getting dim now.
0: First picture bottom row, Rusty sees an iron handrail that extends into one of the tunnels.
11: Hey, this iron handrail's a pretty good guide. How about saving the battery by feeling our way along, Pete? Yeah, that makes sense, Rusty. All right, let's try it.
0: Pete turns his light out, and holding onto the iron rail, they make their way into the tunnel, hoping it'll turn out to be the way back. A short time later, they round a bend in the tunnel, and Rusty exclaims,
11: Hey, look, Pete, golly, there's a faint light way up ahead. Yeah, you're right, Rusty. Must be from that ventilator near the entrance. We must have chosen the right tunnel.
0: They move forward a little faster. They come upon an underground river. Pete exclaims,
11: Hey, jeepers, Rusty, this isn't the way we came. We didn't see any water. Hey, Pete, the light's coming up from the water. Hey, I've heard of something like this, a place they call the Blue Grotto in the Mediterranean.
0: Meanwhile, last picture in a tavern, not far from the abandoned house, Nobbs and Sir Percival, the two crooks, are having lunch. And Nobbs is saying,
12: I don't mind saying I'll be glad when we picked up them trophies where we buried them and get on our way.
0: Sir Percival nods and replies,
12: No patience, Nobby. We'll go over to the old house as soon as it gets dark enough.
3: Oh, wait until Tex and Mr. Miles tell the detective what they've discovered. Tex will go after Sir Percival, I'll bet you.
0: Yes, he will, I'll bet you.
3: I hope they catch him soon. Rusty and Peter in the tunnel, and they may get lost and they may starve or something.
0: Well, let's hope not. Well, now it's time, though, for Dagwood and Blondie.
3: Oh, so quick, read and see what silly thing Dagwood does today.
0: Very well, here we go with Dagwood and Blondie on the first page of the second section. Say the magic words with me. Ramafoo, Ramathum, Zim Zam Zombie. Conjure me music for Dagwood and Blondie. Blondie smells a horrible odor coming from the basement. When she tells Dagwood about it, Dagwood says,
6: "Friend of mine, give me a recipe for cooking Eisenpfeffer."
0: "What's Eisenpfeffer?"
6: "Oh, you soak a rabbit for 3 days in vinegar, then cook it in all kinds of fancy spices and stuff."
0: Then last picture top row, Dagwood tells Blondie,
6: "It's ready to be cooked now. I was going to surprise you with it."
0: He takes the lid off the Eisenpfeffer and dumps it in a pan on the stove. And the room is filled with the most awful odor. The odor is so terrible that first picture next row, Blondie, the children, and the dogs run out of the house. But Dagwood just puts a clothespin over his nose, and as the tears run out of his eyes, he smiles cheerfully.
6: "Well, I admit it is a little strong, but good."
0: And he begins to put in spices and make his beloved Eisenpfeffer. A little later, as the fumes pour out of the windows and doors in dark clouds, a fire engine pulls up to the door. The firemen rush for the house.
13: "My men in there fast!"
0: They step into the door, they stop.
13: "Courage, men! Forward!"
0: The men start in. Suddenly, one drops to the floor unconscious. First picture next row, the chief yells,
13: "Take them out in the air and bring us gas masks!"
0: One of the men bravely yells,
13: "Here, I'll throw open all the windows!"
0: A couple of the firemen wearing gas masks dash into the kitchen. They see Dagwood lying on the floor with a clothespin on his nose.
6: "Oh, this must be the husband!"
13: "And get him outside quick. And you, take that stuff off the stove and bury it outside."
0: Last picture, third row. The firemen have dug a hole. One of them pours the Eisenpfeffer in. The chief yells,
13: "Be sure you bury that stuff deep." "Well, I dug a hole 6 feet."
0: Another one says,
14: "Hey, I wonder what it is."
0: First picture, bottom row, Alexander is pumping fresh air into Dagwood to the bicycle pump, while Blondie puts cold packs on his forehead.
11: "Hey, Pop, I'll be all right. His collar is coming back."
0: Suddenly, Dagwood sits up, sees where he is, and yells,
6: "My Eisenpfeffer! What happened to my Eisenpfeffer?"
0: Last picture, Dagwood is in the living room, tied to a chair, hand and foot, while Blondie quietly sits by, knitting. Everyone looks happy, but Dagwood, who growls,
13: "The only reason wives cook better than husbands is because wives don't let them practice."
3: Wasn't that funny? Dagwood is tied to a chair so he can't go out in the kitchen and make a big smell again.
0: Yes. I'm worried about one thing, though.
3: What's that?
0: I wonder if the grass will grow in the spot where they buried the Eisenpfeffer.
3: That's funny, because if the smell was so terrible the firemen had to wear masks, maybe the grass won't grow.
0: Well, we'll have to wait a few weeks to find that out. Now look underneath Dagwood and Blondie.
3: Oh, Roy Rogers.
0: Yes, Roy Rogers.
3: Remember, Roy's been trying to find out who's been changing the brand on the logs which belonged to Pauline Bunyan.
0: And old Cosmo had discovered that Etchneed was the man who was doing it in order to steal the logs for himself.
3: And to make sure that old Cosmo wasn't going to tell on him, Etchneed and his men threw old Cosmo over a cliff to kill him.
0: And old Cosmo fell to the bottom of the cliff just as Roy happened to be passing by.
3: Let's quick read and see what happened.
0: Very well. Here we go with Roy Rogers, King of the Cowboys. A yip I O. Now here we go with Roy and Trigger. A yip I O. Roy leaps off Trigger and kneels beside old Cosmo.
15: "Hey, Cosmo, wake up. Hey, what happened? How'd you fall down here?"
16: I stumbled on Etchneed in old logging camp, stealing bunion logs. Said he was going to kill me. Like the others, learned his secret. Get him before he gets you."
15: "So Pauline Bunyan's own timber cruiser was her mysterious enemy, eh? Okay, Cosmo, I'll send help. I'm going after Sneed."
16: "Well, he's getting ready for the big log drive, so hurry."
0: Meanwhile, last picture top row, Etch Sneed and his men are busy pulling their stolen logs down the river. Etch yells,
13: "Hey, the water's rising. Gotta pull these pirated logs to the main river so they'll mix in with a bunion drive."
0: Suddenly, one of Etch's men exclaims,
13: "Hey, Etch, that's Roy Rogers coming." "Ah, I see him. That Timber Dick's a greenhorn, but we can't take chances. Well, I'll fix him. He'll keep driving the logs to the sawmill.
0: Carrying his timber pike, a long pole with a steel tip on it, Etch rushes for shore and toward Roy. Roy yells,
2: "All right, hold it there, Etch Sneed. You're through brand blotting bunion logs and killing men to get wise to your pirating."
13: "So you found out, eh, Rogers? Well, that's too bad."
0: And he raises his pike to throw it at Roy. Just then, Wildwood O'Dowd steps out from behind a pile of logs. Roy yells,
2: "Wildwood, get back! Duck!"
3: Ooh, I wonder if Wildwood will duck in time. That spear could kill her.
0: Yes, you bet it could.
3: But Roy can't shoot because Wildwood's right in front of him. I wonder what'll happen.
0: Well, we'll find out more about this next week. Now, that's all the time I have. But before I go, here's that nice fellow with some more interesting information. Well, honey, and all you boys and girls, I've got to go now.
3: All right, Mr. Connie Gleagly Man, but I'll be waiting for you next week.
0: Okay, that's a date, and a date with all you boys and girls. Be sure to meet me with our little friend, Miss Honey, next week when I read Puck the Comic Weekly. For I'm the Comic Weekly Man, the jolly Comic Weekly Man. I'll be back to read the funnies to you happy boys and honeys. Don't forget, boys and girls, see you all next week. Your friend...

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1: 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In about 14 minutes, we want to tell you more about him and how he can help you, as he helped many, many others, enjoy the advantages of membership in the Equitable Life Assurance Society of the United States. Tonight, the subject of our FBI file, homicide. Its title, Mama's Boys.

0: Many people have the mistaken idea that professional criminals are usually men or women of superior intellect who have perverted their talents. This is rarely the case. And even those who may be said to have a distorted intelligence all lack one basic human ingredient, common sense. Once a lawbreaker has been found guilty and served a prison sentence, common sense would tell him that there is no future in crime. But the so-called professional criminal sneers at the average man with his ideals of morality and justice, and, ignoring the evidence of his own life, convinces himself he will be smart enough to avoid being caught again. And so the vicious circle of crime and punishment continues. The records of your FBI and all other law enforcement agencies are merely the records of men and women who did not have common sense. Tonight's FBI file opens in front of an all-night roadside diner. A middle-aged man comes out from the small cafe and approaches one of the trucks parked nearby. He tosses away a toothpick and climbs into the cab.
1: Hey, what are you doing in here?
2: I was hoping you'd give me a lift as far as Jefferson.
1: Yeah, I'm sorry, fella. The company's got rules against picking up hitchhikers.
2: Well, it's a dark night. Nobody saw me get in. How about a break?
1: Yeah, I'd like to, pal, but, you know, they're awful straight. I'd be risking my job.
2: It's better to risk your job than your neck.
1: Huh?
2: It's loaded, mister.
1: Take it easy, will you?
2: Then get moving.
1: Sure.

0: Yes?
1: Hello, Mrs. Walters.
0: Why, Peggy.
1: May I come in?
0: Why, of course, dear, of course. How have you been?
1: Fine, just fine. Is Billy home?
0: Yes, he's in the den working on his stamp collection.
1: Still?
0: He's worse than ever about it. The whole house is filled with stamps. Books and books of them. It keeps me busy just dusting them.
1: Well, I don't like to disturb him.
0: Oh, nonsense. He's just ruining his eyes anyway. This way, Peggy. How is your husband?
1: Oh, you know Mike.
0: Yes. Yeah, here we are. Company, Billy.
2: Huh? Oh. Peggy.
1: Long time no see. How are you, Billy?
2: Fine. Just fine.
0: Well, I'll just leave you two young people together.
1: Oh, don't run off on my account.
0: Oh, I've got a cake in the oven. I better see how it's doing.
2: You haven't changed a bit, Peggy.
1: Neither have you. Including the stamps.
2: I just got a brand new set from Tunisia. If you'd like to look at them before I stick them in the books.
1: Oh, all a stamp means to me is something you put on a letter.
2: But wait till you see these.
1: Billy, there's something I've got to tell you.
2: Huh?
1: Billy, Mike, and I are all washed up.
2: Oh?
1: You were right about him. I never should have married him. He's been chasing around, and I...
2: Oh, sorry, Peg.
1: Well, it doesn't really matter. I was fed up anyway.
2: Oh, well, what do you plan to do?
1: Go away for a while. Get a divorce. But I'll need some money.
2: Oh.
1: Now, don't look so worried. I'm not asking for gifts. I just thought maybe we could do some business together and each turn a profit. You're still in the same line, aren't you?
2: Well, not exactly.
1: Oh, Billy, I read the papers. I know you pretty well, and I can tell which jobs are yours.
2: I guess you can at that. What'd you have in mind?
1: Can you handle $30,000 worth of furs?
2: From where?
1: Mike hijacked a truck this morning. Hasn't even unloaded it yet. All you have to do is get in and drive it away. And Mike will be out $30,000.
2: Oh, you are mad at him, aren't you?
1: What do you think?
2: Well, can't say that I blame you. I'm not exactly fond of him myself.
1: Well, that's why I came to you. I thought you might like to return some of his past favors.
2: Uh-huh. How much do you want?
1: One third. $10,000 in cash. And in advance.
2: Advance?
1: Well, I can't very well wait around until after you steal the truck. Mike might get wise.
2: Yeah, but I haven't got that kind of dough.
1: Well, couldn't you get it?
2: Oh, I don't know. Mom has been taking care of the finances lately. Not sure how much she has put away.
1: Oh, I'd rather you didn't tell her about this deal, Billy.
2: Oh, but I have to, Peg. You know that. I've never done a job without Mom's okay.

0: It's Peggy, Mike.
1: Where are you?
0: Corner drugstore.
1: How'd it go?
0: I'm not sure. He's got to talk to Mama first.
1: Oh, then we're in. What dame can resist a bunch of furs?
0: Well, I'm supposed to go back to their place in an hour. If she says okay, we can close the deal.
1: Oh, fine. Pick up the dough and give him this address. Tell him he'd get in through a window and back, and that nobody will be here after 7 o'clock.
0: What about the furs? Have you moved them?
1: Sure. They're in an empty store I rented over in Greendale Street. I left a couple of full crates in the truck in case Junior gets suspicious before he drives off. After all, he ought to get something for his $10,000.
0: We're taking an awful chance, Mike.
1: Look, hon, this truck's hot. I've got to get rid of it. This way, I not only get rid of the truck, I get rid of Billy.
0: But something might go wrong.
1: What can go wrong? You won't get 10 blocks before the cops pick him up. I'll make sure of that.
0: How?
1: By tipping him off as soon as he drives away.
0: You're not going to hide in the warehouse tonight.
1: Will you stop worrying, Peggy? I know what I'm doing.
2: About a half hour later, at the local FBI field office, Supervisor Jed Bryant looks up as Special Agent Jim Taylor enters.
3: You wanted to see me, Mr. Bryant?
4: Oh, yes. Sit down, Jim.
3: Thanks.
4: You've been assigned to these truck hijackings that have been going on lately?
3: That's right, sir.
4: I'm afraid I've got another one to add to the list.
3: Oh?
4: The highway police report that a Burgess Transit driver has been found in a gully just over the state line. He's been shot, apparently left for dead.
3: And the truck's missing, of course.
4: Right.
3: The driver able to tell us anything?
4: Not yet. He's still in a pretty bad way.
3: Well, that sounds like the same area where those other two trucks were waylaid. What was this one carrying?
4: Furs. Big shipment. They're marked pelts, so if they turn up, that'll give us something to go on.
3: That's good.
4: Of course, we don't know that whoever hijacked this truck drove it on into town.
3: I think I've got a way of finding out, Mr. Bryant.
4: Oh?
3: Yes, after the last robberies, I asked the attendants on the Tri-State Toll Bridge to keep a check on every commercial vehicle that uses it. A truck heading this way would have to cross the bridge.
4: I'll use my phone.
3: All right, sir. Thanks. Mr. Bryant, you have the license number for the truck there?
4: Yes. Right here.
3: Thank you, sir. Hello? This Jim Taylor speaking. I'd like... Oh, fine, Mr. Watson. Yes, that's what I called about. Are you still keeping records for me? Good. I'm interested in a Burgess Transit truck. License number 3Y57682.
4: The police figure the hijacking took place around 4 a.m. this morning.
3: Okay. Sometime early today, Mr. Watson. Yeah. That's it. About 5:15, huh? Anyone get a look at the driver? Oh, I see. Well, Brookdale Avenue. Yes, sir, that does help. Yes, thanks a lot. Bye. Watson was on duty himself. He spotted the truck, but he didn't notice the driver.
4: What about Brookdale Avenue?
3: Well, Watson remembers the truck turned off that way.
4: Brookdale only leads out onto the peninsula.
3: Well, we could block off the area and begin a search. Can't be too many buildings large enough to hide a truck that size.
4: Yes, I'm sure the local police will be glad to cooperate, Jim, and I'll assign Fred Thompson to give you a hand.
3: All right, thank you, sir. The truck's still somewhere on the peninsula. We ought to be able to turn it up.

0: the red queen and the black king. Black six and a seven.
1: Oh,
0: where are those red jacks?
2: Bye, Mother.
0: Hmm?
2: It's 7 o'clock. Peggy said that was the best time to come for the truck.
0: Oh, yes.
2: I ought to be back in an hour or so. Still be early enough for us to go to the movies.
0: Billy.
2: Yes?
0: I've been sitting here thinking about you and Mike Jorgen. You never got along together, even when you were little boys.
2: Yes. That's why I'm looking forward to this job tonight. Gives me a chance to get even with him.
0: Maybe Mike feels the same way about you.
2: I suppose he does.
0: Then how can you be sure this whole thing isn't some kind of a trick?
2: Well, Peggy wouldn't try anything like that, Mom. She's through with Mike.
0: Is she? She turned you down for him once before. She'd do it again if she had the chance.
2: What's the point in bringing this up now? We can't back out. You already gave her the money.
0: I know. Get me my coat, Billy.
2: What?
0: I'm going with you and make sure you don't get into some kind of a mix-up.
2: Oh, but, Mom...
0: Now, don't argue with me. Just get me my coat like a good boy.

0: Who is it? Mike?
1: Yeah.
0: Just a minute, honey. What are you two doing here?
2: You don't mind if we come in, dear. I trust we aren't interrupting anything important.
0: Why, no, I was just packing.
1: I thought you told me you'd left Mike.
0: Well, I did.
1: Sounded like you were expecting him when we knocked.
0: Well, you see, I was afraid he'd come back. You got the furs all right?
2: As a matter of fact, we didn't.
0: Oh?
2: The crates were all empty except for two on top.
0: Are you sure?
2: Oh, yes. I went along with Billy and saw that he checked very careful. I always like to be certain that I'm getting my money's worth when I buy something, especially the way prices are these days.
0: Well, Mike must have already gotten rid of the furs.
2: That's what we decided, too.
0: Well, I didn't know. I'll be glad to give you back your $10,000.
1: Do you still have it, Peg?
0: Well, no, not here in the apartment, but I can get it.
1: From Mike.
0: What are you talking about?
2: It's probably just a coincidence, but we found $10,000 in Mike's pocket.
0: Mike's pocket? Where is he? What's happened to Mike?
2: He's dead, Peggy.
0: Dead?
2: We found him hiding in the warehouse office, and Billy... Well, you know, Billy's never liked Mike. Now, Peggy, you mustn't carry on so. I think you better spend the next few days with us. It isn't right for you to be alone at a time like this.

0: We will return in just a moment to tonight's dramatic case from the official files of your FBI. If something should happen to you, your Social Security would be a help in providing for your family, but it would not be enough to keep them. Now, if you'd like to find out how to turn your Social Security into full security, then the experience of Mr. Benjamin Hall may be valuable. Meet Mr. Hall, a new member of the Equitable Society.
1: When I found out that my Social Security would pay my wife only about $25 a week, I got worried with the prices what they are today. And she and the kids wouldn't be able to even make ends meet.
0: And how did you find freedom from this worry?
1: Well, I heard you describe a fact-finding chart on this program that would help me figure out just how much extra money my family would need to keep them well-fed, well-housed, and well-clothed until the youngest got through high school.
0: That's the famous Equitable fact-finding chart for fathers and mothers. It's free to all our listeners.
1: Well, I telephoned our local Equitable Society man, and he brought the fact-finding chart along with him. 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
1: That's Equitable.
0: The Equitable Life Assurance Society of the United States. And now back to tonight's FBI file, Mama's Boys.

0: In the case you are hearing tonight, your FBI was confronted by a mother and son who were both involved in crimes which led inexorably to murder. Criminal family combinations are not uncommon to the FBI. Examples like the Barker family readily come to mind. But there is no sound evidence to prove that a tendency toward crime is the result of hereditary factors. Frequently, the professional criminal has a brother raised in the same environment, faced with the same obstacles to overcome, who matures into a respected, responsible citizen of his community. All criminals have a multitude of excuses and rationalizations to explain their lawlessness and to gain your sympathies. Few of them rarely, if ever, put the blame squarely where it belongs, on themselves. Tonight's FBI file continues early the next morning in the basement of the Walters residence.
1: Good morning, Peggy. I see you're awake. Did you have a good night's sleep?
2: How could I, tied up like this?
1: Well, we didn't get any rest either. Mom and I stayed up till morning talking. Well, it isn't good for her. Do you know she'll be 60 on her next birthday?
2: I couldn't care less.
1: Well, you shouldn't feel like that, Peggy, after the way she's been worrying about you.
2: Oh, sure.
1: She has, and she's decided that it's all right for me to let you go.
2: What?
1: Yes, I told her that we ought not to hold a grudge, and she agreed. Well, of course, you'll have to promise not to go to the police about Mike.
2: Oh, I won't, Billy. I swear I won't.
1: Get excited, Peggy. I'll take your word for it.
2: Well, go on. Untie me.
1: Well, there's one other thing first.
2: Oh?
1: The furs. I want to know what Mike did with them.
2: I don't know. He didn't tell me.
1: I see.
2: Honest, Billy.
1: Well, I'd like to believe you, Peg, but I'm afraid that Mom, she'll be awfully hard to convince.
2: You always have to do just what Mama says.
1: Oh, now, wait a minute, Peg.
2: Why do you think I married Mike instead of you? A woman wants a man, Billy. Someone she can look up to. I liked you once. A lot.
1: Oh, no, you didn't. Not really.
2: I'll prove it to you, Billy. Turn me loose. I'll find out where Mike hid the furs, and when I do, we can go away together, just the two of us, and we can...
3: Breakfast is ready, Billy.
1: Huh? Oh, I was just asking Peg about the furs.
3: Yes, I know.
1: And she says that Mike didn't tell her what he did with them.
3: Now, don't worry about that now, Billy. You go on upstairs and eat your eggs before they get cold.
1: But, Mother...
3: I'll stay here with Peggy. Maybe she'll feel more comfortable talking to another woman. We'll just have a nice little hen party while you're eating.
1: Yes, Mama.

0: Bryant speaking.
1: It's Taylor, Mr. Bryant.
0: Oh, yes, Jim.
1: The police search has paid off. They found the Burgess truck in a warehouse on 11th Street.
0: Good.
1: Well, not too good, I'm afraid. The furs are gone except for a couple of cases.
0: Oh?
1: And the owner of the warehouse has been murdered.
0: Oh.
1: Yes, sir. He's a man named Mike Jorgen. Found his body in the warehouse office.
0: Jorgen.
1: There's quite a record, Mr. Bryant. Small-time racketeer, several arrests for burglary.
0: One
1: of the back windows have been left open. Apparently the killer or killers came in that way.
0: Was there more than one?
1: Well, we found some footprints just inside the window in a layer of dirt. Looks like they were left by a man and a woman. I'm having casts made now for the lab. Oh, Mr. Bryant, anything new on that driver?
0: I had a call from the hospital. They think he may recover consciousness in an hour or so.
1: Oh, fine. I'll ask the police to send a picture of Jorgen over for possible identification then.
0: You think he hijacked the truck?
1: So far, sir. That's my guess.
0: Any leads on why he was killed?
1: No, but it's just possible that somebody turned around and stole the furs from him. Of course, we can't be sure yet. Oh, I'm going to go over and have a talk with Jorgen's wife.

0: You can stop fiddling with those stamps now, Billy, and get the furs.
1: She knew where Mike hid them?
0: A vacant store, 213 Greendale Street. There's a back entrance. You can park our truck in the alley.
1: She lied to me again.
0: What did you expect? Well, you better hurry along.
1: All right, Mom.
0: And, Billy?
2: Yes?
0: I don't think you'll ever be interested in running off with Peggy again.
2: Is she?
0: Oh, no. She isn't dead. But I had a little trouble persuading her to tell me the truth. She isn't quite as nice looking as she was.
1: Mama.
0: I had to do it for your sake, son. She wouldn't be good for you. You need a mother to look after you.
3: Taylor, I've got some news for you.
4: Yes, Mr. Bryan?
3: You were right about Mike Jorgen. The Burgess driver positively identified his photograph. No question but that he was the hijacker.
4: I figured.
3: Did you ever talk with Jorgen's wife?
4: No, sir. She wasn't home.
3: Oh?
4: She lives in an apartment house on Elm Drive. Neighbors saw her leave last night with a young man and an elderly woman. She hasn't been back since.
3: Oh.
4: We got a search warrant for her apartment, turned up a rental receipt for a vacant store on Greendale Street, and Fred and I went right over.
3: Were the furs there?
4: No. Apparently they had been, though. The fellow who runs the cleaning business next door told us that Jorgen had unloaded a lot of crates yesterday morning. Another man had just hauled the same crates away about an hour before we arrived.
3: Could you get a description of this other man?
4: Well, the cleaner was pretty vague, sir. We found some footprints, so I've had casts made for comparison with the prints that we found in Jorgen's warehouse.
3: Anything else?
4: Yes, sir. There's a little piece of cloth on a nail near the back door of the store as though somebody had ripped their coat, and a newspaper clipping that may have fallen out at the same time.
3: Oh?
4: There didn't seem to be any fingerprints in the clipping, just smudges, but the item itself might lead us someplace.
3: What do you mean?
4: Well, it's about a stamp auction to be held next week.
3: Stamp auction?
4: That's right, sir, and I...
5: Excuse me, Mr. Bryant.
3: Yes, Fred.
5: The list of Mike Jorgen's friends and enemies that you asked the police about just come in, Jim.
4: Oh, thanks, Fred.
5: They gave us all the personal details they have. Take a look at that third man, Billy Walters. He has a very interesting hobby.
4: Yeah. Hey, Mr. Bryant, what do you think?

0: that you, Billy?
1: Yes, Mother.
0: Did you have any trouble?
1: Oh, no, no. Found the furs all right, just what Peg told you. Put them in the shed. Oh. What's the matter?
0: Your jacket's torn.
1: Huh?
0: There, the pocket.
1: Oh. I must have done it on one of the crates.
0: Huh. Looks like part of the cloth is gone. Well, I'll just have to put on a patch. You're so careless with your things, Billy.
1: Sorry, Mother. How's Peg?
0: Same, I guess.
1: Are we going to let her go now?
0: How can we, Billy?
1: Well, you did promise.
0: Believe me, son, if I thought we could trust her, I'd be the first one to say turn her loose. Under the circumstances.
1: But she wouldn't make any trouble for us. She wouldn't dare.
0: Billy, why are you always taking her side? She isn't the sort of girl for you. I've told you that time and time again.
1: Yes, Mom, you have.
0: Of course, if you think more of her than you do of me, that you want to risk both our lives and let her make a fool
1: okay,
0: of you again.
1: Okay. When do I have to take care of her?
0: As soon as possible, I should think. But you don't have to do it yourself, Billy.
1: What's the matter?
0: Shh. Thought I heard somebody out in the back. Listen.
1: Yeah.
0: Be careful, Billy.
1: Who are you? What are you doing out there?
2: Just having a look at the furs in your shed.
1: What?
2: We're special agents of the FBI, Billy. I want to have a little talk with you and your mother.
3: Emma Walters and her son Billy were turned over to state authorities and were found guilty of the murder of Mike Jorgen. Both received life terms in a state penitentiary. Mike Jorgen's wife, Peggy, was sentenced to 3 years in a federal reformatory for women for her part in the disposal of the goods stolen from interstate shipment. In tonight's file, you heard how a hijacking led in turn to assault, murder, another hijacking, and kidnapping. Only the swift action of your FBI prevented a second murder. FBI records show that many crimes are similarly interrelated, and because of this interrelationship, the solution of a comparatively minor offense often simultaneously solves other more serious offenses. This is one good reason why your FBI and all other law enforcement agencies are deeply concerned with every act of lawlessness, no matter how trivial it might seem on the surface. This is one reason why you, the average citizen, has a duty to report any evidence of crime that may come to your attention. To excuse or overlook an offense on the grounds that it seems unimportant may encourage the criminal to further more dangerous acts or enable him to hide more serious offenses already committed. Remember, your obligation never lies with the criminal. It always remains with your community, your state, and your country.

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1: Next week, we will dramatize another case from the files of the Federal Bureau of Investigation. Its subject, kidnapping. Its title, Pickup.
0: The incidents used in tonight's Equitable Life Assurance Society's broadcast are adapted from the files of the Federal Bureau of Investigation. However, all names used are fictitious, and any similarity thereof to the names of places or persons living or dead is accidental. Tonight, the music was composed and conducted by Frederick Steiner. The author was Frank Burt. Your narrator was William Woodson, and Special Agent Taylor was played by Stacey Harris. Others in the cast were Tom Brown, Walter Catlett, Isabel Jewell, Jeanette Nolan, Paul Richards, and Carlton Young. This is Your FBI is a Jerry Devine production. This is Larry Keating speaking for the Equitable Life Assurance Society of the United States and the Equitable Society's representative in your community, and inviting you to tune in again next week at the same time when the Equitable Life Assurance Society will bring you another thrilling transcribed story from the files of the Federal Bureau of Investigation. Pick up on This Is Your FBI. Stay tuned for the adventures of Ozzie and Harriet. There's fun for the whole family when Ozzie and Harriet come your way next. This program came to you from Hollywood.
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4: Terry and the Pirates. In company with Dude Hennig, April Kane, Burma, and Pat Ryan, Terry started for the town of Min Chau in an enclosed army truck. However, they ran into a mountain blizzard and were soon snowbound on a narrow, lonely road. Leaving the others in the truck, Pat and Terry started out for help. 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And then as the bitter cold started to numb their hands and feet, Terry and Pat came upon a small group of houses. 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I sure hope, boys and girls, that not a single one of you will take any chances on getting your Terryscope. You know, the Terryscope you can send for is exactly like the one Terry made in the show. 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You'll be mighty disappointed if you don't send for this wonderful invention. Now, what I want to impress on you tonight is just this. 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

0: just this. 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And let me give you this suggestion, too. You know, Christmas isn't so awfully far away. And probably you've got some friends you'd like mighty well to give a present to. Well, you just couldn't find a more wonderful present for them than the Terryscope. 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Now, we'll shoot that Terryscope right back to you, and will you have fun? Why, say, there never was anything to equal this grand Terryscope. 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And now, Terry and the Pirates. And now, in today's transcribed adventure, let's join Terry Lee, young American boy, and his adventurous friend, Pat Ryan, as they pause a moment to take a look at the nearest and largest of a group of houses. It is still night, and the dark buildings loom up black and forbidding against the swirling snow of the mountainside.
1: Well, this must be the main street. I mean, there isn't any street, just these few houses straggling out along the road.
2: Doesn't look like much of a spot, Pat. You wouldn't know anybody lived here.
1: Well, if we can get a team of horses and a sleigh, we ought to be able to find somewhere around here. Hey, look, Terry, let's try this first house here. Let's hope somebody's home.
2: There ought to be on a night like this. I thought I saw a light in the window.
1: Wait. I think I hear somebody coming.
3: Land sakes, who are you? What you doing out there in that snow and cold?
1: Well, we're trying to get help for some people. They're snowed in a truck several miles back along the road.
3: Oh, so you're a stranger around here. Couldn't see you for a minute. Well, come in, land sakes. Oh, and you got a young man with you, too.
1: Yes, ma'am. Kick the snow off your feet, Terry. We want to track up the carpet.
3: Oh, now, never mind all that fussing. Come on in where it's warm. Shut the door. I want to keep the heat in. You could have come right in. We never locked the door. But being strangers, I don't suppose you knew that.
2: No, ma'am, we didn't. We didn't expect to find anybody, but
3: Chinese here. Well, now, of course, it's China, and these are the Kunlun Mountains, naturally. Now then, what was you saying? My, you must be almost frozen. Are you all right?
2: Oh, yes, ma'am. I'm fine. A little numb, but I'm okay.
3: And you say you came from...

0: got caught in the snow back along the road?
1: Well, that's right. It's an army truck.
0: Oh, soldiers, eh? Well, now that...
1: Oh, no, we're not soldiers. There's two ladies in the truck and...
0: Well. Now, was you wanting a doctor? My milk's a doctor, but not so good that he can...
1: Well, to tell the truth, this is the first house we saw, the nearest one, so
0: Oh, well, you must have saw the light. Milt always has me keep a light burning just in case. So to let folks know he's home, in case they want him to get out.
1: Oh, then the doctor's in.
0: Oh, no, he's out.
2: But you said the light in the window meant he was in.
0: Oh, well, he isn't very far. He's just gone out to the barn. Ah, there he is now. Come in the other way. Well, don't stand there, boys. Go on over to the fireplace. Go on over. Thaw out.
2: I'll be glad to. Say, a fire in a fireplace is sure swell, isn't it, Pat?
3: Is that you, Grandma?
0: What? Oh, now you boys stay right here and get warm. I'll go get you both a hot cuppa, and I'll tell Milt what's happened. Only I can't understand why people go around these mountains in
2: this
0: truck.
2: Log fire is wonderful, Pat, but, gee, we can't stay here very long. We got to get back to the truck and get the others.
1: Yeah, I know.
2: This room, it's just like a room back in the United States. Did you notice?
1: Yeah. This isn't a Chinese house. Got a few Chinese things around, but otherwise it's... like some small bungalow in the USA. Yeah,
2: nice and warm, too. Makes me kind of sleepy.
4: Well, what's all this about some people snowbound in a truck? A couple of women, I'm Dr. Milton, young man.
1: Well, my name's Pat Ryan, sir.
4: I do.
1: This is Terry Lee.
2: How do you do?
1: Our truck ran into a snowdrift several miles back and couldn't get out. We need help.
4: Well, I should say. You certainly picked a fine night to get snowed in. But then, I suppose on any other kind of a night, you wouldn't get snowed in, would you? Now, how many people did you leave back there in the truck?
1: Well, the two women are April Kane and Burma, and an airplane pilot, Dude Hennick, or the truck driver, a Chinese boy who speaks very good English.
2: Four altogether.
4: Well, now, I'd be glad to hitch up my sleigh, but only a two-seated cutter. Brought it with me all the way from Chicago. And besides, I got a sick horse out in the stable.
0: I heard what you said, Milt, but why can't the young man go down to Heidi Ho's and borrow his team and sled?
4: Well, yes, I suppose he could. Yes, he could go down to Heidi Ho's, but you know how Heidi Ho is.
1: Well, did I hear that name right, Doctor? Heidi Ho?
4: Yes. But it doesn't mean that. That's just the way this chap's name sounds. It's a Chinese name.
0: Of course, it's Heidi Ho.

0: haven't got time to go into all of that now, lad, but Heidi-ho's a chap who used to live in Chungking. He's a pretty smart chap, too.
1: That's right.
0: There's a war on. Heidi was bombed out of his home and business and everything. All he saved was his horses and a few sticks of furniture.
1: So he comes out here to live. He's downright mean at times. Can't say I blame him.
0: Yes, he's a big fella. Strong as an ox. I've never been able to get friendly with him. We've tried, haven't we, Ma?
1: Oh, yes. But I guess Heidi-ho would rather die than call a doctor. This man hasn't been ill since he came out here.
2: Well, I'll go and see him about the horses.
1: Now, you can't miss the place. It's a little one-room house in a big barn. He's more apt to be in the stable than the house.
0: It's the last house down. You can't miss it. You want me to go with you?
2: Oh, no, thanks. I can manage. Oh, does this Heidi-ho speak English?
0: Oh, yes, very well. I'm surprised at times. I guess he picked it up in Chungking. Oh, he's been around.
3: Well, what about me going
1: back? Oh, no, Sonny. You've done enough traipsing through the snow for one night. You just stay here and get warm.
0: You go down and see about the team, Miss Ryan, but be careful of Heidi-ho now. If he's feeling mean, he's liable to turn on you without so much as an aye, yes or no.
2: Well, I got to get help for those people in the truck.
0: All right.
2: See you later.
3: So long, Pat.
2: Oh, you stay here, Terry, and I'll be back as soon as I can. I'm looking for Heidi-ho.
4: Oh, so you are.
2: Well,
4: what want? I'm man.
2: Well, sir, I want to hire a team of horses and a sled. An army truck is stalled in the drifts back along the road. The people in it are waiting for help.
4: No. Army not protect me from invader. I not help army. I lose my house. I lose all in universe.
2: Now, look. Poor people are in danger of freezing, Mr. Heidi-ho. And we've got to help them.
4: No. I live here so not need help people. Nobody help me. I not take horses out on such a night.
2: Well, this isn't a night for anybody to be out.
4: My horses not go out tonight. No sleigh. Perhaps when you come in morning...
2: I've got to have those horses tonight in the sled. I'm willing to pay.
4: You talk like English. I not like have anybody order me what do with my own things in here.
2: Now, look. I want those animals now.
4: No man in world coming stable tell Heidi-ho what want. Now, it's wise you go.
2: Well, if you're not going to help me get those people back there, then I'll...
4: I say you go. Go. You fear more of this whip. Next time, cut across your face.
2: Put that whip down.
4: Oh. Stranger eager to use hands on Heidi-ho. He forget, perhaps, I learned English way to fight, yes? You see, I am in charge. This place is mine. So now, pick yourself from ground. Heidi-ho give you a lesson in behavior.
2: Well, we'll see about that. If you won't help me, then I've got to help myself. Like this.
4: I shall kill the man who could be.
2: Sorry. Sorry, Heidi-ho. There's been too much Heidi-ho going on for me to waste time. I've got to have those horses, and I've got to have them now.
5: Yes, this battle with the ugly Heidi-ho may mark the turning point in this other battle against the bitter cold and blizzard. But although Pat Ryan has the horses and is making ready for the trip back to the truck, we'll hear again from Heidi-ho. In just a second, I'll explain what I mean. Now, don't forget, kids, the deadline is Saturday at midnight. Yes, unless your order for a telescope is postmarked before midnight, Saturday, December 6th, you're going to miss out on one of the grandest offers ever made. The offer of a real, honest-to-goodness Terryscope, just like the one that's being such a lifesaver in the show. A Terryscope that will do everything that one does and more besides. Because yours has secret codes and exciting games and other special features. Now, to get it, you'll need two Libby's labels and a dime. The labels are from Libby's tomato juice and Libby's pineapple juice, one from each. print your full name and address and give your age, then mail the labels with a 10-cent piece to Terry in care of Libby's, Chicago, Illinois. Now, don't take any chances, kids. 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Now, you know you want the Terryscope, and it just takes 2 Libby's labels and 10 cents to get it. Now, you know the address? It's Terry in care of Libby's, Chicago, Illinois. Get going! You know, sometimes a good beating will do more for a man than anything else. And tomorrow you'll be surprised at what happens the next time Pat Ryan meets Heidi Ho. Yes, and you'll want to know what happened back at the snowbound truck. And it's all in tomorrow's transcribed adventure of Terry and the Pirates.
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7: The Euclidean submarine bearing Jerry and Joan is plowing steadily southward toward Euclidea, the magic island of the South Seas. The submarine set out to capture Johnson's boat, but Johnson ran past them and is continuing on toward the island. His last radio message telling of an accident to his boat. Oil tanks leaking. May not have enough fuel to make port. With all this in mind, the submarine is following Johnson closely so they may pick him up and tow him to port. Mrs. Gregory and Captain Tex Bradford have watched and heard all this from the control room in the submerged island, but they can see and hear nothing of the submarine now, as the commander has shut off the power, and Jerry is telling Joan he thinks they've found a friend.
8: I'm afraid you are mistaken, Jerry. These Euclideans are too happy with their power and with their dream of conquering the world.
9: But I tell you, I know what I'm talking about. Now listen, Joan, when that woman commander left us here in the central control section and went up forward there to talk to that engineer, she cut off all the gadgets that pick up our voices and carry them all over the sub, didn't she?
8: Yes, Jerry, but that was only done to conserve the power. If this submarine will have to tow a crippled boat to the island, all the power will be needed to operate the towing magnet.
9: That's all okay, and it gave her a swell excuse. But I'm telling you, she wanted us to have a chance to plan something about what we're to do when we get to Johnson's boat.
8: Even if that were true, Jerry, there is nothing we could do of any value. We will tow Mr. Johnson to Euclidea. His boat will be captured with all on board, and Captain Bradford's formula will fall into G-47's hands.
9: Oh, gee, I forgot the formula for a minute. I guess there's nothing we could do about that, is there?
8: You said Mr. Johnson had some of those clever little homing pigeons on his boat. Could he not send a message by one of them? Send the formula on to someone else?
9: No, no chance. The pigeons on this boat are trained to go to your mother's boat, and they'd only end up on the island again with the formula. Johnson might just as well take the formula in himself and hand it over to G-47.
8: Let me warn you of one thing, Jerry. Do not try to do more than you have permission to do. You will find the commander and the engineer very swift in their punishment.
9: Gosh, that engineer is big enough and ugly enough to get a job scaring babies any time. But I got an idea. The skipper's going to give us a break.
8: I am afraid, Jerry, that idea will get you into serious trouble.
9: I'll take a chance on it when the time comes. But right now, I won't act like I noticed anything funny about the way she acted.
8: Be quiet now. She's returning.
9: She looks like she means business, too.
8: I think you were wrong, Jerry.
10: I see that you at least had intelligence enough to obey instructions and remain as you were. I have given the engineer orders to prepare the stern electromagnets for towing Johnson's boat when his fuel is exhausted.
9: May I ask you something, Commander?
10: You may, if the question is within reason.
9: You use explosive gas for power on this sub, don't you?
10: Correct. Those lockers are full of cubes of the solidified gas, which, when placed in the discharge tubes and vaporized, explode continuously with tremendous and noiseless power.
9: Thanks. That's swell. But what bothers me is how you get power to run that big generator, and whether the power is going to come from to run magnets heavy enough to tow a big boat.
10: The generators are run by water pressure. There are minute tubes throughout the outer shell of this boat, parallel to the axis. The natural rush of water through these tubes is utilized by turbines in the bow and stern. They drive the generators.
8: The storage batteries alone would handle the generators for an hour. Is that not so, Commander?
10: Precisely.
9: But gee, don't you lose a lot of speed by having those tubes pick up all that water?
10: The loss is 15%, negligible compared to the amount of current generated.
9: Boy, oh boy, this is really a submarine.
10: You will see the magnets working very shortly.
9: Are we close to Johnson's boat?
10: It is difficult to get the exact range now. His motors have stopped.
8: Then he has run out of fuel. We may come up to him very soon, then.
9: Will you take this sub up onto the surface to tow him?
10: This is a submarine. It has never been on the surface, except as you saw it standing perpendicularly to act as a conning tower.
9: But how can you hook the magnets on his boat?
10: He has been instructed by G-47 to drop an anchor over his bow. We will pick up the anchor with our stern magnets and remain in at least 2 fathoms of water.
8: What will our speed be, Commander, towing that heavy boat?
10: There is no emergent need of speed. We will not attempt more than 15 knots.
9: Golly whiskers. I think that's pretty fast for a submarine to tow a 100-foot cruiser with a magnet on its anchor.
10: It will not be difficult.
11: There is a discoloration in the water, Commander.
10: Excellent, SE-1. We will observe it closely. Maintain speed and course.
11: Maintain speed and course. Due south, 25 knots.
10: Now we will check on this discoloration in the water.
9: Hey, wait a minute. You're not going to open a hole in the wall of this thing, are you?
8: Jerry, be quiet.
10: Certainly I am, but have no fear. You will not drown. If your powers of observation were worthy, you would see that I am opening a small slide in the inner shell. So. Then, a mere slit in the outer shell. And there we have a small stream of water passing through that channel and continuing harmlessly out of the stern turbine exhaust.
9: Gee whiz.
8: Is it not wonderful, Jerry?
9: It sure is.
10: Yes. So, SE-1 was right. There is a distinct discoloration in the water. Oil. Fuel oil for diesel motors. We are following exactly in the wake of Johnson's leaking fuel tank. There. The volume of oil is increasing. Good. We are near the boat.
9: That's sure keen. But you left me behind on one thing.
8: Did you not understand how the water passed through there without entering the compartment, Jerry?
9: Oh, sure. I understood that. But where did that oil come from?
10: Are you being deliberately stupid? You have heard me say it came from the fuel tanks on the boat we are following.
9: Oh, I don't mean that. I mean that the top of this sub is 2 fathoms below the surface of the water. Well, how did the oil get down 12 feet in the water? Where I come from, oil floats until it scatters. This is a steady stream.
10: The question surprises me with its intelligence. Had you been more observant, you would have noticed SE-1 has raised a slender feeler tube in the bow. This reaches the surface and turns a jet of surface water through the channel I just opened.
8: Do you have anything as wonderful as that in your world, Jerry?
9: If we do, I can't think of it right now.
10: Silence. I must speak to G-47.
9: Gee, Joan, I was...
10: Silence, I said. That means absolute silence. S-1 reporting to G-47. S-1 to G-47.
12: You may proceed.
10: Boat we are pursuing has stopped. Motors silent. Oil drift on surface here indicates we are nearing boat. Prepared to tow it to Euclidia. Special orders?
12: None. Proceed. That is all. G-47.
9: Gee, we're going to pick up Johnson's boat now.
10: Naturally.
8: You will find the method of attaching the magnetic stern fin to the anchor of the captive boat highly illuminative, Jerry.
9: You mean I'll get a kick out of it?
10: There will be no kicking here. The language of the stable is out of place in this well-ordered machine.
8: He is just trying to have some fun with me, Commander. Jerry acts as if he didn't understand big words.
10: It seems to be no effort for him to misunderstand anything.
9: Oh, I guess you're right, Skipper. I'm sorry, Commander.
10: SE-1, prepare to tow Johnson boat.
11: Prepare to tow Johnson boat. Has boat been advised to have bow anchor up?
10: That has been done. You will maneuver position. I will personally attend to securing anchor with stern magnetic fin. Maintain speed and course until boat sighted.
11: Very good, Commander.
10: You too may witness this operation if you care to accompany me to the stern section.
9: Oh, golly whiskers. That's swell. Thanks.
10: Hull, what is the meaning of this?
9: What?
10: Have you no manners? If you were not cognizant of the accepted tactics in the presence of a superior, you might at least observe the common decencies.
9: Hey, what have I done now?
8: You started to precede the commander, Jerry. Oh, Jerry, I am so disappointed in you.
9: I'm sorry, Joan. Golly, I was so excited I forgot to... Well, I'm sorry, Commander.
10: It may be overlooked this time, as the damage is purely rhetorical. But let that be a lesson to you, Hall. There is a place for everyone in the Euclidean scheme of things. Your place is at all times secondary to that of the commander.
9: Right.
10: You may follow me to the stern.
9: Boy, can she be tough.
8: I told you, Jerry. You made a mistake about her.
9: I guess I did.
10: You will sit there, Hall. Remember that the magnetic paint on your hands and shoes is still active.
9: Okay, I won't get funny.
10: You there, Cleostrum?
8: Thank you, Commander.
10: You will remain silent. You may see all that is of interest through the transparent shell.
11: Boat dirty head. Light draft. We will clear it.
10: Excellent. Retard speed to stop stern fin directly below bow anchor of that boat.
11: Retarded. Losing speed. 20 knots. 15 knots. 10.
10: Full reverse tubes.
11: Full reverse tubes. 5 knots. Stationary, Commander.
10: Very well. Hold it so with stabilizers. I will project this stern magnetic fin. What is this, SE-1?
11: Yes, Commander.
10: You have contributed an atrocious piece of navigation. You have driven about 3 fathoms beyond the anchor from that boat.
11: Sorry, Commander. Reversing at once. Yeah, 3 fathoms.
10: That is satisfactory.
9: Gee whiz. The poor guy misses an anchor chain 18 feet with the stern of the boat 80 feet from him, and he gets the dickens for it.
10: That was a serious error, Jerry.
9: Not in my country it wouldn't be.
10: Silence. Stabilize as you are,
11: SE-1. Stationary, Commander.
10: Very well. Observe closely, Hall, this lever. Move it to this position, so. The fin is extended. It just touches the anchor.
9: Boy, that's slick figuring. And the engineer moved mighty fast, too, when he gave you those other 18 feet on the reverse.
10: Things must move swiftly to have a value here, Jerry. Precisely. Ready to absorb the contact shock?
11: Ready.
10: Very well. What is the weight of that boat, Hall?
9: Gee, I don't know.
10: I should have known you wouldn't know anything of value.
8: I have never heard the tonnage referred to.
10: Then I must estimate it. The generator's full, so. 3 circuits of magnets will handle the load easily. You may feel a slight shock as the magnets in the fin engage the anchor, so.
9: Gee whiz, did you see that thing grab that anchor, Jones?
8: Yes, Jerry, I have seen it before.
10: Silence. Ready, SE-1?
11: Ready, Commander.
10: Full speed ahead to break inertia, then retract to 10 knots for cruising.
11: Right.
10: Very good, SE-1. Set your regulator for 10 knots. I will attend the current supply. Same course. Proceed.
11: Very good, Commander.
9: Boy, we're really pulling that big boat 10 knots an hour now?
8: I hardly think yet, Jerry.
10: It should take about 30 seconds to attain speed.
9: Can I use the radio now? We can talk to Johnson easy when we're this close together.
10: You are entirely too close to Johnson. I will take no chances with you, Hall. Remain exactly as you are.
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0: If you're paying this kind of money for a car, you'd want it to have a touch of style, legroom, four doors, and all that. And if this is what you had in mind, you don't even have to pay that kind of money for the new Skoda Super Estelle.
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2: Charlie!

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0: Once again, the Damon Runyon Theater brings you another story by the master storyteller, Damon Runyon. And this one, Breach of Promise. And to tell it to you, here is Broadway.
1: Thanks. How I happen to know this story is a story in itself. But I will skip that and tell you about Mr. Jabez Tuesday and a doll named Amelia Bodkin. It also concerns Harry the Horse and Milkier Willie. And how they get mixed up in something like this is quite a story, which I will tell you in a minute.

0: And now, back to the Damon Runyon Theater and the famous story, Breach of Promise.
1: Well, one day a certain party by the name of Judge Farber sends word that he wishes to see me in his office. Of course, he is no more a judge than I am. And he is never a judge. And he is 100-1 in my line against ever being a judge. But he gets his name from being very smart and being able to help certain citizens out of difficulties when the need for that arises. Well, I call on Judge Farber, and he takes me into his private office, and the scene is as follows.
2: Broadway, I'd like very much to get in touch with a couple of friends of yours.
1: Friends of mine?
2: Mm-hmm.
1: Who might they be, Judge?
2: They might be anyone. But these particular friends happen to be Harry the Horse and Milk Ear Willie.
1: Huh? Why do you wish to contact them?
2: I have a little job for them.
1: Huh? What is the job?
2: Well, it's out-of-town work that requires tact and, some nerve.
1: The nerve is with them, Judge, but by no stretch of the imagination can I conscientiously recommend their tact.
2: I have a client who is willing to pay quite a large sum of money to, obtain some letters.
1: Letters?
2: Letters.
1: Well, you see, Judge, as much as I like to help out a friend, I am afraid I cannot do this.
2: Why not?
1: Because if I steer them into anything that is bad, they will come to see me. I do not like Harry the Horse and Milk Ear Willie to come to see me with anything on their minds but their hats.
2: I see. Well, suppose you just tell me where they live and I'll contact them.
1: They do not live exactly anywhere. But, there is a certain spot in Clinton Street where information might be picked up.
2: Mm-hmm. Thank you, Broadway. Thank you very much. If I can ever return the favor, please let me know.
1: Judge, I hope I am never in a spot where I need a favor like the ones you are able to return. Well, that is the start of it. And I do not hear anything more of the matter for several weeks. But one evening, I am in Mindy's enjoying a little cold borscht, which is most refreshing in the hot weather which is going on at the time. I say I am enjoying it, but not for long, because all of a sudden there is a blast of air, and the scene is as follows.
3: Broadway?
4: Broadway, our pal.
1: Harry, Milk Ear.
3: What is the matter? You swallow something?
1: My tongue, I think. But you...
4: We are looking for Judge Farber. Do you see him around lately?
1: No, not exactly. Why?
3: Well, we wish to thank you anyway for the job of work you throw our way. It is an interesting job. Is it not, Milky?
4: In fact, most interesting.
1: It turns out well for you?
3: Well, yes and no. Do you wish to hear about it?
1: Well, I...
3: You go ahead with your borscht, and I will give you all the details so you will understand why we wish to see Judge Farber.
1: All right, Harry.
3: Well, it turns out that the job is not for Judge Farber personally, but for a client of his.
4: Yeah, and who is this client but Mr. Jabez Tuesday?
1: The millionaire?
3: The same.
4: The one who owns all the restaurants.
1: What does he want with you?
3: I am coming to that. Well, we go to see this Mr. Jabez Tuesday. He lives at a Fifth Avenue hotel where he makes his home. And me and Milk here go
2: over. Oh, yes. Yes, I see. You're the two gentlemen whom the judge sent to do... Oh, that is, you're the two men whom I
3: wish
2: to...
3: We are here, Mr. Tuesday. Get to the point.
4: Yeah, to the point.
2: Yeah, well, I want you to get some letters for me.
3: Oh, no, Nix. That is out. We do not crack a post office.
2: Oh, you don't understand.
4: There is nothing to understand about cracking a post office. It is just not being done.
2: Well, these letters are in a private home.
3: Oh, that is different. Proceed, Mr. Tuesday.
2: Well, I wrote them to a Miss Amelia Bodkin, and there are, well, certain things in the letters I wish I hadn't said.
4: What do you write?
2: Well, certain things which, well, you see...
3: What you mean to say is that you write things which this doll, Amelia Bodkin, could use to put the blast on you.
2: Precisely.
4: Why do you want these letters?
2: Because I'm going to be married, and I do not think my fiancé would appreciate the fact that I wrote them.
4: Mm-hmm.
2: I'm afraid Miss Bodkin may sue me for breach of promise.
4: What is that?
2: Well, it's when someone promises to do something and then fails to do it.
3: Oh, we have got another name for it, but it is practically the same thing.
4: And we go about correcting the situation a little different.
2: Will you do this for me?
3: We must settle first the matter of finance.
2: Well, I'll pay $10,000 for those letters.
4: That sounds like you once are a busy fellow with a pen.
2: Valerie must never find out about them.
3: Now you bring in a ringer. Who is this Valerie?
2: Oh, she's my fiancée, Valerie Scarwater. She comes from a fine family. Any breath of scandal would result in wrecking my coming marriage to her.
4: Okay. Now, what's the layout?
2: The what?
3: He means, where are the letters? And is the crib hard to crack?
2: What?
4: He means, is it a tough job?
2: Oh, no, not at all. Amelia lives in Terrytown. There's only a butler beside her in the house. But you've got to make it look as though you didn't just go after the letters.
3: If they are missing, and it's better than 6-5, someone will say they are taken.
4: That is very logical, Harry.
3: It is more than that. It makes sense.
2: Look, the letters are in an inlaid silver box. Take the box along with other silverware.
4: There is other silverware?
2: Yes, a Paul Revere teapot.
3: Paul Revere? The jockey?
2: The teapot is worth quite a bit, so you can make the whole thing look as though it's an ordinary burglary.
4: Ordinary? You wrong us, Mr. Tuesday.
2: Oh, I'm sorry. But you'll do it.
3: Mr. Tuesday, for 10 G's, Milk Gear and myself will take the letters off the front of the Giants' uniforms.
1: Well, that is the start of the story that Harry and Milk Gear tell. But it is by no means the end. In fact, what starts out as a nice, ordinary deal ends up quite complicated. Anyway, Harry and Milk Gear borrow a car from a friend and they drive out to Tarrytown. They are approaching the home of Miss Amelia Botkin, and the scene is as follows.
3: Milk Gear.
4: What, Harry?
3: What is this you tell me about being able to drive a car like a racing driver?
4: What's the matter? I am not doing all right.
3: It would be better if you kept more on the road.
4: I am looking for the house.
3: I will look. You will watch the road. Try to stay with it a little more.
4: It's pretty out here, ain't it?
3: Do not look at the scenery at night.
4: Hey, look. There's the house up ahead.
3: Uh-huh. We will case the place first. Then we will see about making an entrance.
4: This is a pipe. Just the old doll and a butler.
3: Yeah. Milk Gear, why are you driving on the left side of the road?
4: I am left-handed when I am a kid. I guess I never get over the habit.
3: Take it easy now. And turn in there where the gatepost is. Then we stop the car and case the place from there.
4: Sure.
3: Milk Gear, you will slow up.
4: We are not yet to the gatepost.
3: Milk Gear, you must not stop the car all at once. Ease into it.
4: Harry, if you wish to drive, I will move over and you may do so.
3: Easy, easy. Hey, look out!
1: Well, from what Harry the Horse tells me, Milk Gear misjudges the distance and does his stopping by means of a concrete gatepost, which is considerably harder than the car. Also, it is considerably harder than Milk Gear's head, which is quite a feat in itself. Anyway, it is somewhat later when Milk Gear wakes up. He is in a nice white bed with nice clean sheets. The room is very pretty. In fact, the only jarring note is Harry the Horse sitting by the bed, looking at him. Then the scene is as follows.
3: I am glad to see you are awake. In fact, I am glad I am able to see.
4: What happens?
3: We are without a car.
4: Ooh, my head.
3: If you will put your hand up there, you will find that your head is now being held together by embroidery.
4: I'm hurt?
3: You do not feel anything?
4: No, why? Should I?
3: I guess not. Milk Ear. Do you know where we are?
4: No.
3: We are in the home of Miss Amelia Botkin.
4: Then I make it.
3: But while you are out like a light, there is a doctor.
4: Why?
3: Because you need one.
4: Are you hurt?
3: No, I jumped before we hit.
4: You leave me to take the rap alone?
3: Look, it is better this way.
4: I do not go along with that.
3: Just listen to me.
4: For what?
3: It is better this way. Now, instead of having to crack this place, we are now inside.
4: The hard way.
3: The letters we are here to get are in this house. The doctor says you cannot move.
4: The doctor is crazy.
3: Maybe. But now you will stay here and find out where are the letters. Get it?
4: Yeah. Yeah, sure. This is a cinch.
3: Uh-huh. Now you...
5: May I come in?
3: Certainly, Miss Bodkin, certainly.
5: Oh, you're awake, aren't you?
4: Yeah.
5: You know, you were very lucky. That cut might have been worse. Here, let me look at that bandage.
4: Oh, yeah. Mm-hmm. Yeah, sure.
5: Hmm. Hungry?
4: Hungry? Yeah, I guess I am.
5: Good. I made some nice hot broth.
3: This is very elegant of you, Miss Bodkin.
5: Nonsense. I'm only too happy the accident happened where I could be of some help.
4: I am very sorry I knocked over your gatepost.
5: Fiddlesticks, I didn't like it anyway. I've been meaning to have it removed for a long time.
3: My friend saves you the trouble.
5: Well, now I'll get the broth.
4: Yeah, thanks.
5: Now, don't move around too much. The doctor says you're to be quiet.
4: What is so funny?
3: I am laughing because I remember the time you once walked from Lower Broadway to Times Square with two slugs in you. Now all you got is a scratch. And some hot broth.
4: She's a nice old doll, ain't she?
3: Yeah, a nice old doll, but you never can tell about people. Here she is, a nice old doll, with some letters she is going to use to put the blast on Mr. Jabez Tuesday.
4: Yeah. Sometimes I am not very happy about human nature. You got any idea where the letters are?
3: No, you've got to find out yourself.
4: Myself? What about you?
3: You crazy, I cannot stay here.
4: Why not?
3: It is not my head which is caved in.
4: Yeah, I see.
3: So now all you gotta do is be smart. Is that possible?
4: What do you mean?
3: Nothing, but...
5: Put the broth on the bed table, Charles, thank you.
2: Will that be all, Miss Amelia?
5: I think so, Charles, yes. Oh, this is Charles, Mr. I don't know your name.
3: Oh, mine is Harry, and this is my friend...
4: My name is Clarence.
3: What?
4: But I would not like for it to get around.
3: It will go no further.
5: Well, now that's settled. Now let's have some of this nice broth.
3: You are going to feed him?
5: The doctor says he mustn't move too much.
4: Harry, you hear what the doctor says. I must not move too much.
3: Uh-huh. Well, I will be getting back to town. We have got some business to attend to, and the sooner it is settled, the better it will be for all parties concerned. You know that, Clarence?
4: Ta-ta, Harry. I will see you later.
3: I will keep in touch by telephone.
5: Charles, show Mr. Harry out.
2: Yes, Miss Amelia.
5: Now, some nice hot broth.
4: This is a very nice thing you do, Miss Amelia.
5: Careful, it's the only thing I can do for a fellow human being. Oh, careful, huh? It might be too hot.
4: You, cooked this up yourself?
5: Yes. Don't you like it?
4: It is good. In fact, it is by far the best soup I ever eat.
5: Why, thank you. Oh, it's so seldom that I get to make anything for anyone but Charles and myself that I...
4: You are going to say something, Miss Amelia?
5: I'm almost ashamed of what I was going to say.
4: But go ahead. Say it. You are among friends.
5: Well, it's just that your accident... I mean, it happened here. Do you like homemade apple pie, Mr. Clarence?
4: I do not think I ever eat any. No, come to think of it, I do not.
5: Then you will. And roast beef? Yorkshire pudding, brown potatoes, and I have a whole cellar full of canned fruits just waiting to be put into pie.
4: Look, Miss Amelia, maybe it is better if you do not go to so much trouble for somebody you do not even know.
5: But I want to. It gets rather lonesome here. And you seem so nice.
4: Yeah? I seem nice?
5: No, this isn't getting you some nourishment. Come. Eat the rest of the broth.
1: Well, that is the way it goes. Milkier is now in a nice spot to get the letters and the 10,000 fish. But what happens? Well, I will tell you about it in a minute.

0: And now back to the Damon Runyon Theater and the famous story, Breach of Promise.
1: Well, Nokia Willie stays in Miss Amelia Bodkin's house. It comes up some days later, and Nokia is able to sit up. Personally, I think Nokia could walk around with no head. He is that tough. But he has got to find the letters. So what goes on is as follows.
2: You care for more coffee, Mr. Clarence?
3: Huh? Oh, no, no thanks, Charles.
2: Then I'll take out the tray.
3: Charles.
2: Yes, Mr. Clarence?
3: Look, drop that Mr. stuff. You and me can talk man to man, huh?
2: I suppose so.
3: Miss Amelia, it seems to me that a nice old doll like she is should be married a long time ago. What happens that she is not?
2: I think because she is in love with someone.
3: Is that not the usual reason for marriage?
2: You don't understand. The man she loves is Mr. Jabez Tuesday. You've heard of him, haven't you?
3: Yeah, in a roundabout way.
2: Well, they met a long time ago. Then he invested some money in a business. It was her money.
3: He never pays it back?
2: Oh, yes, yes. With interest. But it just seemed that he became too busy. He came here less often. Now we see him only about once every 5 or 6 months.
3: Uh-huh. Does Miss Amelia have any proof that they are once in love?
2: Proof?
3: Well, yeah, you know, a guy writes letters, stuff like that.
2: Oh, yes, she has letters.
3: Uh-huh. Funny about dolls, they keep things like that. That's the reason I asked. You know, dolls are soft that way.
2: Yes, they are.
3: She probably keeps the letters all tied up in a blue ribbon, huh?
2: No, they're in that silver box right over there on the window table.
3: Ah. Well, thanks, Charles.
2: For what, Clarence?

0: Yeah?
1: Nokia, this is Harry.
0: Yeah.
1: What is happening?
0: I know where the letters are.
1: Okay. Put the snatch on them and get out of there.
0: Sure, tonight.
1: I borrow another car. We will pick you up.
0: Okay.
1: It is a cinch, huh?
0: Yeah, a cinch.
1: Okay, see you later.
0: Come in.
2: I heard the phone ring.
0: Uh-huh. Harry wants to know how I am.
2: Oh. I thought the phone might be for me, but I hope I didn't disturb you.
0: No, not at all.
2: I really came in for something.
0: Yeah?
2: I came in for this box.
0: The box?
2: Yes, there's something in it.
0: Oh, looks like it is a valuable box.
2: Oh, it's very old, but what's in the box is worth $1 million.
0: A million? Maybe more like 10,000.
2: What?
0: Nothing.
2: Mr. Clarence, would you think me a foolish old woman if I talked to you about something?
0: Like, for instance, about what?
2: These are letters.
0: Yeah. Yeah, I see.
2: I've kept them for years. Now I'm going to burn them.
0: Huh? What for? You say they're worth $1 million.
2: Not anymore. They were as long as I thought he'd come back.
0: You are not really going to burn them.
2: Yes. They don't mean anything now. He's going to marry someone.
0: But look, if these letters... Oh, I mean, they're love letters, huh?
2: Yes, they are.
0: But then why burn them? Maybe you could sell them.
2: Oh, no, that's silly.
0: Not the way I look at it.
2: There's one I've read it 1,000 times. He wrote it to me after we'd had a quarrel. A silly, stupid little quarrel about another girl.
0: Yeah? Well, to get back to the selling, I would like...
2: blonde hair. Oh, she was very pretty, much prettier than I. I was jealous, and he and I had a fight. We didn't see each other for 2 days.
0: Yeah, that's swell, but do not burn these letters.
2: Oh, then he wrote me this letter. Listen, I'll read you part of it.
0: Yeah.
2: Sweetheart, can you forgive me? I was foolish and I admit it. Right now I'm thinking of the last time I saw you with the evening sun turning your brown hair to bronze. No blonde hair could look like that. Darling, I hate blondes. I shall always hate them, and... We made up then.
0: Yeah, I see, but still we ought to get back...
2: That's that, I guess. Times change, don't they, Mr. Clarence?
0: Not much. Where are you going?
2: To my room.
0: With the letters?
2: Why, yes. Why do you ask?
0: Well, look, you say you are going to burn them.
2: Yes?
0: You do not wish to change your mind?
2: You actually seem disturbed about it. Well, you're very sympathetic, and I'm just a foolish old woman.
0: Well, no, you are not.
2: I'm sorry I embarrassed you, but I wanted to talk to someone. Someone besides Charles.
0: Look, Miss Amelia, I am thinking that burning those letters will be a very distasteful job. Why do you not let me do it for you?
2: That's very kind and thoughtful of you.
0: It is nothing at all.
2: I really do hate to burn them myself.
0: If you will give me the box?
2: Well, I...
0: It's the least I can do for you, Miss Amelia.
2: All right. Here.
0: Thank you. You will not regret this action on your part.
2: You can use the fireplace there. Good night, and thank you.
0: Good night, Miss Amelia, and thank you.

0: Yeah?
1: Harry, this is Milker.
0: What's the matter?
1: Nothing. I just want to tell you that this is going to be tougher than I think.
0: What are you talking about? You say you know where the letters are?
1: Yeah, but strictly speaking, they are not now in the same place.
0: Look, it is all very well for you to be in such a soft spot, but do not forget that there are 10 G's awaiting us. You will please remember.
1: I remember, but there is something else that comes up. Do not pick me up tonight. In fact, do not pick me up until I give you the word. Goodbye.
2: Well, that is the way it stands. And the next day is Saturday, and the day that comes after is bound to be Sunday. And it is on Sunday that something happens at Miss Amelia Bodkin's house. Milkier is sitting on the porch with Charles and Miss Amelia when a big town car drives up in front and stops. And the scene is as follows.
3: Jabez. Jabez.
4: Mr. Tuesday, sir. Mr. Tuesday.
5: Hello, Amelia. Hello, child. Amelia, darling, can you ever forgive me?
3: Jabez, why, what do you mean?
5: Oh, I was a fool, a stupid idiot, and I... Oh.
3: Oh, Jabez, this is Mr. Clarence. Mr. Clarence, this is Mr. Jabez Tuesday.
6: Yeah, I recognize him from his pictures, which are in all the papers.
5: How do you do?
6: Pretty good, I guess.
5: Yes, I...
6: Sit down, Mr. Tuesday. Enjoy the air.
3: Oh, Jabez, it's so nice to see you.
5: Oh, Amelia, I want to talk with you. I must.
3: Why, of course, Jabez. We can go in the house. I'm sure Mr. Clarence will excuse us.
6: With a great deal of pleasure. Go right ahead.
5: Yes, excuse us, please.
3: Come along, Jabez.
4: This is very odd.
6: It is? Why?
4: Why, Mr. Tuesday never comes out here on Sunday, and...
6: Maybe there is something that changes his mind.
4: And he seemed very excited, didn't he?
6: Yeah, he does seem a little upset.
4: Wonder why.
6: Charles!
4: Yes, Mr. Clarence?
6: Look in the window.
4: The window?
6: Yeah, right here.
4: They're kissing each other.
6: Uh-huh. Charles, it looks like Miss Amelia has got her guy back.
4: I don't understand.
6: Maybe you are not supposed to, Charlie. Just take things as they come, I always say. Just take things as they come. But you can bet your last bob that Miss Amelia Bodkin will be Mrs. Jabez Tuesday any day now.

seems that Mr. Jabez Tuesday and Miss Amelia Bodkin get together. But there are still a few things that need a little clearing up. And they get cleared up when I hear the rest of the story, which I will tell to you in a minute.

0: Like I say, there are a few things that need clearing up. And the clearing up comes that night in Mindy's. Harry is just finishing telling me what happens before, and the scene is as follows.
1: So, that is that.
0: It is? But there are a few things I do not understand.
2: Uh-huh.
0: No, what I mean is, what happens?
2: Well, it happens that I sent the letters to Miss Valerie Scarwater.
0: What? You send Mr. Tuesday's letters to Miss Bodkin, to his fiancée?
1: That is what he does. At first, I am blind enough to put the blast on Milk here.
2: Yeah, but I sent the letters to Miss Scarwater. And it seems she is a blonde, so it is better than even money. She does not like the letter referring to blondes. So, she slugs Mr. Jabez Tuesday with an 18-carat vanity case and turns him out.
1: Then is when he discovers he loves Miss Bodkin.
0: But what about your 10 G's? You do not get them.
2: Oh, yes, we do. We have got Mr. Tuesday over a barrel. He gives us the money.
1: But there is one thing for which we are very mad at Mr. Tuesday, and that is why we wish to locate Judge Farber.
0: You get 10 G's and you are mad?
2: Yeah. You remember he tells us that we should collect the silverware so this looks like an ordinary robbery?
0: Yeah, I remember.
1: Well, as it turns out, we do not get the silverware. In fact, we go back there some nights later to collect it, and we are turned away by a shotgun.
2: After he promises us we can have the silver.
0: So?
2: So, we wish to locate Judge Farber to find out if we can sue Mr. Jabez Tuesday for breach of promise.
3: 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The Damon Runyon Theater.

The Damon Runyon Theater with John Brown as Broadway is directed by Richard Sandvill and the stories adapted for radio by Russell Hughes. 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

0: We had a party last night. 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

0: Have Gun, Will Travel. Starring Mr. John Daner as Paladin. San Francisco, 1875. The Carlton Hotel, headquarters of a man called Paladin.
1: We saw Paladin. We saw Paladin.
2: Over here, hey boy.
1: Oh. I have a message for you, Mr. Hey, Mr. Paladin, why are you sitting in that chair facing door to dining room?
2: Go away, hey boy.
1: What's the matter with your old chair, Mr. Paladin? You get a much better view of hotel lobby.
2: Hey boy, be gone.
1: Yes, sir. Whatever you say, Mr. Paladin.
2: Oh, wait, the message.
1: Oh, you say be gone. Hey boy, be go.
2: The message, hey boy.
1: Hey boy, just cannot think why you sit in hard chair facing closed door of dining room when old chair give fine view of hotel lobby.
2: Hey boy, there are some things that are my own business. Now give me the message.
1: Yes, sir. Oh, it's going to drive hey boy crazy.
2: John Sutherland. Very interesting. Very interesting indeed.
1: You send answer to interesting message?
2: Yes.

0: You send answer to interesting message?
1: Yes.
0: Same old stuff?
1: Yes.
0: Yes, sir. Have gone, will travel.
1: Just go and send it, hey boy.
0: Yes, sir.
1: Well?
0: Mr. Paladin, this chair not good for you. You all mixed up. Forget to tell hey boy where to send a message.
1: Yeah, I'm sorry. To Mr. John Sutherland, Nob Hill.
0: Yes, sir.
1: Oh, there. There she is. There you are, hey boy.
0: Oh. Hey boy, take back all the reckless stigmas, Mr. Paladin. This the best chair in hotel.
2: This is Frank Knight speaking for Longines, the world's most honored watch. It's wonderful to win a Nobel Prize in science, a Pulitzer Award in literature, an Olympic gold medal in sports. 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This is true. 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Yet, for a surprisingly modest cost, you may own or proudly give a Longines, the world's most honored watch, the world's most honored gift, styled with distinction, cased in precious metal, promising a lifetime of faultless timekeeping. See your authorized Longines Whitnor jeweler. He will be honored to serve you.
1: John Sutherland, ship owner. His estate high on Nob Hill commanded a view of the bay, where never less than two of his sailing vessels lay at anchor. The Sutherland family had brought a great deal of wealth to San Francisco, and to themselves.
3: Yes?
1: Paladin to see Mr. Sutherland.
3: Oh, yes. Father's expecting you, Mr. Paladin. He's in the new building.
1: A new building?
3: Oh, I'm sorry. You've never been here before.
1: No.
3: Well, you're a very privileged person, Mr. Paladin.
1: I am?
3: Yes. No one has been allowed to the new building since it was built. We're not even allowed to go near it. But you're to go there immediately.
1: Fine. Is on the grounds?
3: You just follow the path behind you, Mr. Paladin. You can't possibly miss it.
1: Thank you.
3: Mr. Paladin?
1: Yes?
3: I think you should know something. I'm very curious about you.
1: I shall try not to disappoint you, Miss...
3: I'm Elizabeth Sutherland.
1: Miss Sutherland. There had been many stories about John Sutherland. That he'd sailed around the world some 50 times. That he'd married a Chinese princess in his travels. That he'd ridden an elephant hunting tigers in India. That he'd killed 10 men in a fight in the West Indies. But in truth, I actually knew nothing about the man except that he was very powerful, very wealthy, and now, that he had a very lovely daughter. Then as I approached the new building, Mr. Sutherland! Mr. Sutherland!
4: Who's there?
1: Paladin!
4: Speak up! Who's there?
1: Paladin!
5: Mr. Paladin, I'm glad you came. Come in.
1: Well, I heard gunfire.
5: Yes. Come in.
1: You are Mr. Sutherland?
5: Yes.
1: Well, may I... Is there anything I can do?
5: Yes. Treat me as you would any man, Mr. Paladin.
1: Of course.
5: I've constructed this room for a specific purpose. I need your help.
1: Burlap. Layer after layer of burlap on the walls.
5: It was my intention that the shots not be heard from the outside.
1: I see. And here,

0: It's never been hit.
1: That is why I sent for you, Mr. Paladin. To teach me to shoot.
0: Teach you?
1: It's worth $5,000 to me.
0: Why?
1: Mr. Paladin, let us understand each other. I'm willing to pay you $5,000 to teach me to shoot, not to ask me why.
0: $5,000. Mr. Sutherland, I have to accept just to find out why it's worth that much to you.
1: Oh, good then. You'll stay at my home as my guest. You'll attend all the social functions of my household as a friend. It shall not be unpleasant for you, sir.
0: Well, thank you.
1: And we shall practice here daily till I can hit a target merely by hearing its position.
0: I'll do the best I can.
1: I'm sure you will. You had heard many things about me, hadn't you, Mr. Paladin?
0: Oh, yes, I had, but not...
1: But not that I've been blind for almost a year. Totally, completely blind.

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3: A blind man had hired me to teach him to shoot. It was slow, but we worked steadily. Mr. Sutherland's determination was such that by the 10th day, he was hitting the target 3 or 4 times out of 15 tries. My first preoccupation was why. Why would a man in his condition go to this trouble? But he would tell me nothing. I learned quite by accident one evening a few weeks later.
4: Father! Father, there you are.
5: No, Elizabeth. Tell me, does she look beautiful tonight, Mr. Paladin?
3: As always. Good evening, Miss Sutherland.
4: You're very formal, Mr. Paladin.
3: Oh, I don't mean to be. It's just that...
4: It's just that you're not a friend of Father's.
5: Elizabeth.
4: Father, there's something you should know about Mr. Paladin. I've been doing a little checking. In fact, I'll tell everybody.
5: Elizabeth, you've had too much champagne.
4: Don't be ridiculous, Father. I'm not a child. Listen to me, everybody. Listen. I've learned something fascinating about our Mr. Paladin. It's wonderful. It's most exciting. I won't tell till everybody's quiet. Our Mr. Paladin is a gunman.
5: Elizabeth.
4: Mr. Paladin, won't you give us a demonstration?
3: Of what, Miss Sutherland? Good manners?
4: I was thinking of a demonstration with your gun. Do you see that tiny knob on the banister at the head of the staircase?
3: Yes.
4: Could you hit it from here?
3: A good gun handler could.
4: I asked if you could. I've heard you're very good with a gun. Oh, please entertain us, Mr. Paladin. It's not often we have a professional gunman in our midst.
5: Elizabeth, stop this.
4: Oh, no, Father. Do you know what I really think? I think this man is here because of Jamie.
5: Elizabeth, I've listened to all I'm going to from you.
4: Well, that's it, isn't it? I'm right, aren't I?
5: Not another word.
4: Oh, Father, Father.
5: Mr. Paladin, I apologize to you. Now, if you'll excuse me.
4: Elizabeth put on quite a show, didn't she?
3: Oh, Miss Gibson.
6: But we're getting used to it. She's been upset for several weeks now, ever since it happened.
3: Ever since what happened?
6: Ever since Jamie Douglas jilted her.
3: All right, Mr. Sutherland, you ready?
5: Yes.
3: Now, as I let go of each string, the ball will tap the target. So you listen very carefully and shoot as quickly as you can.
5: Yes, yes, yes. Go on, do it.
3: All right. Hey, you got it. Good. Now, again... Again.
5: I didn't hear it very well.
3: Then try again. Well, we'll stop now. You're tiring.
5: No, let me try more.
3: We've been working all day.
5: It's my last day, Paladin.
3: What?
5: Last night I sent a note to Douglas.
3: Douglas? Oh, Jamie Douglas?
5: Yes. Mm-hmm. He's accepted. The duel is tomorrow.
3: Duel? You?
5: You saw Elizabeth last night, Paladin. How she is. I won't have her bearing her shame before our friends any longer. As though she has no one to defend her.
3: You can't fight him in a duel.
5: Elizabeth was sweet, loving. A wonderful person before she met Douglas. I tried to tell her he was no good. He was just a cheap gambler. He was only after money, but she wouldn't listen. Then, wealthy, available young widow came along.
3: Mr. Sutherland, I sympathize with you, but you can't fight a duel.
5: I should at least have tried.
3: I can't talk you out of this?
5: No. Even a blind man must have his self-respect, Mr. Paladin.
3: May I act as your second?
5: I'd be honored, sir.
3: This man, Douglas, you say he's a gambler?
5: Yes, but Paladin don't meddle in it.
3: No. No, I merely want to meet the sort of person who would shoot at a blind man.

0: cut, Douglas.
1: No. No more, Paladin. You've cleaned me. $1,500.
0: Well, gentlemen, I guess that's the game, then. That was a good game, Douglas. I enjoyed it.
1: I'm sure you did.
2: How about me, Douglas? You owe me $1,000.
1: I'll pay you.
2: Be sure you do, Douglas. Bad gambling debts can be a bit unpleasant.
1: I said I'll get it. Be here tomorrow afternoon.
2: Just see that you're here.
1: I will be.
0: Douglas. Douglas, I want to talk to you.
1: What do you want to talk to me about?
0: I understand that you're going to meet with Mr. Sutherland tomorrow morning.
1: How do you know Sutherland?
0: I'm his second.
1: Look, Paladin, I don't want to kill the old man, but what can I do? He's forcing it.
0: What are the terms of your duel of honor, Jamie?
1: Back to back, walk 10 paces, turn, cock the gun, and fire. They're his terms, not mine. I don't intend to shoot to kill.
0: You may not, but he does. Douglas, you're a dead man.
1: Against him? I don't think so.
0: I taught him to shoot. The second he hears your gun cocked, he'll kill you.
1: But how can he?
0: He will. He'll know where you are by the sound of your gun. Then it'll be too late.
1: Are you serious?
0: Of course, there's a way of avoiding the chance of a lucky shot.
1: How?
0: I've taken $1,500 from you gambling. You owe another man $1,000. I'll pay you $2,000 to shout and fall when he shoots.
1: If he's such a good shot, why are you doing this?
0: Because I don't want him to scar his family name by killing you. $2,000.
1: How can I be sure he won't hit me?
0: He won't. I'll load his gun with powder, no bullet. You fire into the ground. He'll think he's wounded you. He'll have his honor.
1: I'll do it.
0: Tomorrow morning, then?
1: Tomorrow morning. McLaren Park, 6:00. And Paladin, you make sure about the load in his gun. No bullet.
0: No bullet.
3: People killed by fire at sea. The captain dead, perhaps poisoned, and the chief engineer sat helplessly moaning and wringing his hands. Was there a murderer on board? Now, read in the latest issue of Look magazine the mysterious and incredible story of the ill-fated vessel, the Morro Castle. You folks who enjoy the action and suspense of Have Gun, Will Travel will be particularly fascinated by Look magazine's detailed report of the death of the Morro Castle. Did the chief radio operator deliberately touch off the fire? Or was he really a hero? Were 130 people murdered and the Morro Castle burned to hide evidence that the captain may have been poisoned? Get the chilling answers in Look. Learn in Look about the one man on the ship who was acclaimed for superhuman devotion to duty and how he was later imprisoned for the bludgeon murder of two of his neighbors. Find out in Look how it was discovered that there was a pathological fire setter aboard the Morro Castle. Don't miss Fire at Sea in the new issue of Look magazine. It's on your newsstands now. Get Look today.
0: Gentlemen, you know the procedure.
1: Yes, let's get on with it.
0: Back to back. On my count, 10 paces. Turn. Cock your pistols and fire. Ready?
1: Yes, ready.
0: On my count. 1, 2, 3, 4, 5, 6.
1: Paladin, wait.
0: What is it?
1: This pistol, it doesn't balance right. Paladin, is there a bullet in this gun? Paladin, you tricked me. There's no bullet in mine either.
0: All right, then, we'll load them. Both of them.
1: Do it, Paladin. Immediately. No, wait a minute.
4: Load the guns, Paladin.
1: Mr. Sutherland, look, can't
4: we... Paladin, load.
1: No. No, I can't go through with this now.
4: Stop him, Paladin. Stop him.
0: Let him go.
5: Father. Oh, Father, are you all right?
4: Elizabeth. What's she doing here, Paladin?
0: I told her to come. I wanted her to see the kind of man she was wasting herself on.
5: Oh, Father, I saw him run. I saw Jamie run. Why, he's afraid of you.
4: Next time I'll have bullets.
5: No, Father. There'll be no next time. I don't think Jamie will be back.
0: Elizabeth's right, Mr. Sutherland. Douglas has run. And your daughter has seen him for the coward he is. I ask you, sir, what more satisfaction could you demand?
4: Perhaps you're right, Paladin. Perhaps you're right.

0: All right, hey boy. Now, where was I?
1: Oh, let me see. Chair was right about here, Mr. Paladin.
0: Yes, that's fine. She is in the dining room.
1: Oh, she's in there, all right.
0: You almost finished with her dinner?
1: She's working on dessert last time I looked.
0: All right, then. I'll just sit here with the newspaper, and I won't seem too,
1: conspicuous.
0: Conspicuous, hey boy.
1: Yes, sir, that's what I say. You're going to get a good view, all right, Mr. Paladin.
0: Good. And possibly, if you're not standing around grinning like an ape, possibly I can say hello to her as she goes by. And then, after that,
1: I wouldn't say hello, Mr. Paladin.
0: Oh? Why not, hey boy?
2: And then, my darling, after the opera, we can find dancing.
1: That is why, Mr. Paladin.
0: Yes, of course.
1: Yes, sir. He sat here in your chair while you gone, Mr. Paladin.
0: I understand.
1: Yes, sir. Old chair still got same fine view of lobby, Mr. Paladin.
0: No. Not tonight, hey boy. I feel a little tired.
3: How many times when you're driving along the road do you flick a lighted cigarette butt out the window? Many people do. They figure that the butt will land on the pavement where it will either burn itself out or be run over and extinguished by the next car that passes. This is what usually happens. But a cigarette sometimes rolls off the road. A gust of wind can carry it into dry underbrush. Then there's trouble. More than one devastating brush or forest fire has been caused by just such carelessness. Don't take a chance on being a firebug. Your car has an ashtray. Please use it. In fact, whenever you're in or near the woods, be extra careful how you use any fire. Remember these simple, effective fire prevention rules. Break all matches in two, then you'll be certain they're not burning. Crush out your cigarette, cigar, and pipe ashes. Don't leave a single spark behind. Keep your campfire under control. Never leave one that's still smoldering. Stir it thoroughly, drown it completely, then repeat the process. Remember, you can prevent forest fires or set them.

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Tonight's story was written by Tom Hanley. Featured in the cast were Jack Moyles as John Sutherland, Tracy Roberts as Elizabeth, Sam Edwards as Douglas, and Barbara Eiler as Miss Gibson. This is Hugh Douglas speaking. Join us again next week for Have Gun, Will Travel.

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5: Melissa Allenby wanted to weep. 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
3: Here he is, the one, the only...
4: Well, here I am again with a chance for each of our couples to win up to $10,000. And if any of them say the secret word, they'll win an extra $100. George, who's first?
3: Charlene Crotty and James McGeorge are standing by. And incidentally, they're both single people, so folks, come in, please, and meet Groucho Marx.
4: Welcome to You Bet Your Life. Say the secret word and divide an extra $100. It's a common word, something you always have with you. Charlene Crotty and James McGeorge, eh?
6: Mm-hmm.
4: You're a nice-looking young couple. Where are you from, Charlene?
6: Okmulgee, Oklahoma.
4: Okmulgee?
6: Mm-hmm.
4: Where is that?
6: All I know is it's about 30 miles from Muskogee.
4: Well, how far is Muskogee from Okmulgee?
6: No.
4: Well, if it's 30 miles...
6: Oh, pardon me, yes.
4: It must
6: 30
4: be,
6: miles each way.
4: That makes a total of 60 miles, huh? Where are you from, James?
7: Seattle, Washington, Groucho.
4: Seattle? I thought you were from Scotland. You're not married, huh?
7: No, I'm not.
4: Why not? You're bright, nice-looking, prosperous-looking, and do you want to get married?
7: Well, I think the individual security and destinations of a person should be taken care of before they take on the added responsibility of marriage.
4: You know that it's 30 miles from Okmulgee to Muskogee? In other words, what you're saying is that you want to know where you're going before you get married, huh?
7: Okay.
4: Well, my advice to you is to marry a ticket seller at Union Station. And even then, you may not know where you're going. Have you ever found a girl that you'd like to marry?
7: Well, 4 years ago, I was going with a girl, Groucho, that I thought a great deal of. She had many of the qualities that I enjoy, appreciate. She was intelligent, was quick, was very pretty, charming.
4: What do you mean she was quick? Did you chase her?
7: No, she
4: had... How quick was she? And what was she quick at?
7: Well, she...
4: Are you quick, Charlene? You slow?
6: Well, I don't know what he means.
4: I don't know either, but I'm quick. I'm just guessing, that's all. Have you ever been engaged, Charlene?
6: Several times.
4: Why, you rascal, you. What happened?
6: Well, when they found out...
4: Don't stroke the microphone.
6: When they found out my plans for the future, they broke the engagement.
4: You mean you tipped your too early, huh?
6: I think so.
4: What was so ghastly about your plans?
6: Well, I thought I'd like to have about 8 children, and they disappeared.
4: How do you feel about 8 children, young man?
7: Well, I think, Groucho, that 3 is about right
4: to begin with, huh?
7: No.
4: Well, don't worry, Jim. When you have 8 children, you grow old and can't work anymore. You can always rely on your kids. You can rely on them not to give you a nickel. You're lucky if you ever see them again. Charlene, I'm curious to know why you're such a demure young lady. You'd like such a large family. Have you ever been around a lot of kids? Are you from a large family yourself?
6: No, but I have 24 girls now.
4: Well, jumping Jehoshaphat. What do you mean? How can you... have you 6 sets of quadruplets?
6: No, I'm a house mother at a home for girls.
4: How old are these kids?
6: 14.
4: All of them are 14?
6: No, there's about 200 girls there. And they range from 5 to 18.
4: 18, huh? Well, this is very unusual, Charlene. How old are you?
6: Oh, I can't tell you, because if the girls happen to see the show, they don't know how old I am, and they think I'm a lot older than I really am.
4: Well, could you whisper it in my shell-like ear? Come over here. This will also give me an opportunity to put my arm around you. So what? To a 14-year-old girl, that's old age. I'm going to reveal your right age. It won't make any difference. You don't care, do you?
6: Oh, yes.
4: Well, it's pretty... You won't believe this, but Charlene is 79 years old. Now, Jim, what sort of work do you do?
7: Well, Groucho...
4: Imagine you sell 1% bonds.
7: Though I do the storyline on for comic books. I write the storyline for comic books.
4: Oh, you're a writer? Oh. Well, it's an honor to welcome an eminent literary figure to the show. This proves we have as much culture in 30 minutes as Omnibus has in 30 seconds. Have you ever received the Pulitzer Prize?
7: Have you ever read a comic book?
4: What's your answer to charges that comic books contribute to juvenile delinquency?
7: Well, I think crime comic books are very bad for children.
4: Mm-hmm.
7: But the kind of comic books that I write the storylines for, I think... are beneficial. They're a lot of fun. They're clean, good fun, and with a small percentage of education in them.
4: Mm-hmm. How small a percentage would you say? Now, what are some of the clean, funny, and educational stories that you've written?
7: Well, storylines for Bugs Bunny, Elmer Fudd.
4: Elmer Fudd?
7: No, Fudd, F-U-D-D. And
4: F-U-D-D, huh? Well, name some others, huh?
7: Well, there's Sylvester, the cat, and Tweety Pies, Andy Pandas.
4: This sounds like a kind of baby talk, isn't it? You know, I never realized that comic books were written. I always thought the dialogue was just taken out of the Congressional Record. Well, you're a nice young couple, and if anything comes of this meeting tonight, please keep it to yourself. Now, are you prepared to go into the more intellectual phases of our program? Well, I'm not. Luckily, I have this in front of me. You selected a movie quiz. I'm going to ask you some questions, and if you miss 2 in a row, you're out. If you get 4 in a row right, you win $1,000. Now, 1 answer between you on all the questions. Here are the stars. You tell me the name of the picture. Rita Hayworth, Frank Sinatra, and Kim Novak. Talk it over. Your partners.
6: Al Dewey
4: is right.
8: You're on your way with 1 right.
4: June Allison and David Niven play in a remake of My Man Godfrey. What 2 big stars played in the original screen version? Talk it over.

0: It was Carrie Lombard and William Powell.
1: Now you have one wrong. If you get the next one wrong, you're out of the game.
0: One of Ernest Hemingway's early novels is a 1957 movie starring Tyrone Power and Ava Gardner, among others. What is the name of it? Talk it over. Hemingway movie. Hemingway novel. Tyrone Power, Ava Gardner.
2: 57?
0: Yeah. I saw it just a few weeks ago. The Sun Also Rises. Very famous picture.
1: You got two in a row wrong. You're out of the game.
0: I'm sorry you missed two in a row, so you're through. However, we don't want you to go away empty-handed, so I'm going to ask you one more question for $100. This is a 12-part question on the Gregorian calendar. It's very difficult, so please, the audience can help on this one, I think. Are you ready?
3: Mm-hmm.
0: Now think carefully. How many months are there in a year?
2: Oh, no.
0: How many?
2: 12.
0: Nine, that's right. So you got all nine parts correct, so you each win $50. Sorry you didn't win more, but thanks anyway for being on the show. You
2: Thank
0: bet
2: you
0: your life.
3: Thank you very much.
4: In just a moment, our second couple will join Groucho to play You Bet Your Life.

0: Yes, Pabst. Makes it perfect. Just as we always have ever since 1844. So next time, you make it Pabst, because Pabst makes it perfect. America's Blue Ribbon Beer from the Pabst Brewing Company, Milwaukee, Wisconsin.
1: Yes, Pabst makes it perfect.
2: Groucho, we have George Jarvis and Phyllis Diller who want to play You Bet Your Life, so folks, you in please and meet Groucho Marx.
3: Welcome to You Bet Your Life. Say the secret word and divide an extra $100. It's a common word, something you always have with you. Phyllis Diller and George Jarvis, eh? Phyllis, where are you from?
4: I'm from Lima, Ohio.
3: Lima, Ohio, huh? I've played there many times. Are you married?
4: Yes, I've worn a wedding ring for 18 years.
3: Really? Well, two more payments and it'll be all yours. What was there about your husband that interested you when you first met him? Do you remember?
4: Yes, it was sort of a mating thing, and I just took one look at him, and I decided, well, this is the way I want my children to look.
3: Mm-hmm. Well, did your children look like him then?
4: Yes, all five of them.
3: You've got five children?
4: Yes.
3: That beats a full house, and you've got that too, I imagine. And your name is Phyllis Diller, huh? No. You're George Diller, huh?
5: George Jarvis.
3: George Jarvis. And where is your native state, George?
5: Well, I come from Pawhuska, Oklahoma.
3: Oh. Pawhuska?
5: Yes, Pawhuska.
3: Well, tell us about Pawhuska. I haven't been there in some years. What is it like there?
5: Well, actually, I don't know anything about it. We moved from there to Puerto Rico when I was only about a year old.
3: Oh. Well, tell us, what is it like in Puerto Rico? Is it anything like Pawhuska?
5: Well, I don't know anything about Puerto Rico. We moved from there when I was about five.
3: Where did you go then? Did you go to Lima?
5: No, I've never been to Lima.
3: Oh. George, you haven't got much of a memory, have you?
5: Well, I guess not.
3: Are you one of those absent-minded professors that forgets everything?
5: No, I'm in the guided missile program. I work for North American Aviation.
3: With your memory, you working on guided missiles?
5: Well, the missiles have the memory built into them.
3: Well, folks, fill up the martini jugs and head for the hills. Do you ride one of these things?
5: No, I haven't ridden one yet.
3: Oh, well, what is your job with guided missiles?
5: I'm field service manager for Rocketdyne Division of North American. Our job is to build rocket engines and see if they get in missiles and see that they operate right. We have men out in the field. Seeing if these engines work right.
3: Uh-huh. And then while you're working on these, you watch the Sputnik go past, is that it?
5: Yes.
3: Well, do you predict that rocket ships in commercial flights will be around soon?
5: Oh, certainly. I think particularly for long distances and if you're in a hurry. Well, for instance, if you wanted to go to Australia, say, you could do this in a jet ship in 10 or 12 hours. But if you're in a hurry, we can put you there in a rocket in an hour.
3: You mean the Russians are going to go to the moon and we're going to Australia?
5: That's a good idea.
3: Say, that may be the solution for the whole thing. We're just going to hide in Australia until the whole thing blows over. Well, you must get pretty keyed up working around all that complicated machinery all the time, huh? What do you do for relaxation?
5: Oh, I do several things. I play the trombone a little and play the viola a little and I bulldoze.
3: What do you bulldoze? Your wife, you mean?
5: No. I have a bulldozer.
3: Well, what is a bulldozer? Is that a tranquilizer for bulls?
5: Well, a bulldozer is a great big tractor that has a blade on it in front. You can let it down. You can push dirt with it, and it's powerful, makes a lot of noise, and gives me a feeling of power of having accomplished something.
3: Well, do you ever go to Palm Springs in it, or, make trips?
5: Oh, but I've sure considered it on the Hollywood Freeway. It'd really be the nuts for that. Put it halfway down.
3: Well, what kind of things do you shove around with this toy?
5: Well, I've got a mountaintop in Topanga, which I'm flattening.
3: Are you angry at this mountaintop?
5: Yes, sometimes.
3: You flatten mountains because this gives you a feeling of power, is that
5: right?
3: George, you're in trouble.
5: I guess so.
3: You may think you have a hobby, but it's more serious than that. You have a neurotic compulsion. And I think you should see my psychiatrist. He'll be back next week. He's up in Arizona. He's filling up the Grand Canyon with dirt. Well, now it's time for you to get moderately rich, so we're going to play You Bet Your Life. Now, you select a dictionary quiz. I'll give you the words. You give me the meanings. If you miss two in a row, you're out. If you get four in a row right, you win $1,000. Are you ready? One answer between you now. Now, what is a teepee?
5: Tent for an Indian.
3: All right. Now, what is a cravat?
5: Tie.
3: Well, we say necktie.
5: Necktie, all right.
2: You're halfway to $1,000. Two more right, and yours.
3: Yeah. Now, what is corpulence?
5: Obesity.
3: Or blubber.
2: Get the next one right, and you'll have $1,000.
3: Now, what is a numismatist?
5: Numerologist?
4: No, the other one.
3: Give him the other one. No, that's a coin collector.
4: You were right.
3: Did you say that and you talked him out of it?
4: No, I didn't.
2: Well, you now have one wrong. If you get the next one wrong, the game is over for you.
3: What is a carafe? C-A-R-A-F-E.
5: A pitcher.
3: Yeah, I thought it was an animal with a long neck.
5: It's a pitcher with a long neck.
3: It's a pitcher. Well, it's a water bottle.
2: And you're back on the right track with one right now.
3: Yes. Now, what is a clavicle?
5: A bone?
3: Well, which one? There are a number of those.
5: Somewhere in the
3: France?
5: Shoulder.
3: Huh?
5: Somewhere in the shoulder, isn't it?
3: Well, that's close enough. It's the collarbone. Now, what is another word for apothecary?
5: Druggist.
3: Druggist on the market, yes.
2: One more right and you'll have $1,000.
3: What is claustrophobia?
5: Fear of small places or
3: I thought it was,
5: places.
3: And I thought it was being afraid of Santa Claus. Now, that's right. Fear of enclosed places. Well, you won $1,000. Now, you can keep it and quit, or else you can come back later and try to double your money. You may even get a chance at $10,000. So go over there and sit down and think about it. And thanks for being on the show.
2: We'll find out if our second couple will try for $10,000 in just a moment.
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2: All right, George Jarvis and Phyllis Diller. Would you come back, please?
3: You won $1,000 so far. If you decide to try for the 10 and you fail, you wind up with a total of 500. What are you going to do?
4: We're both going to.
3: You're going to go ahead?
4: We're going to go.
3: All right, now you're going for the big money. Get together, pick a number from 1 to 10, and then spin the wheel. If any number besides the one you pick comes up, the question is worth $2,000. If your number comes up, the question is worth 10. All right, what number do you want? Five? Give it a 12. Well. All right, your number was 5 and it came up 7, so this question is worth $2,000. You ready? The first Negro nation in the British Commonwealth was established in 1957, formerly called the Gold Coast, when it was a British colony. This new country has received widespread news coverage. For $2,000, what is the new name of this new nation? Talk it over.

0: What's the answer you decided on? If you don't know, guess.
1: Libya?
0: No, it's Ghana. Spelled G-H-A-N-A. It was recently made a country, I think last year. I'm sorry you missed it, but you wind up with $500. That isn't too bad. Congratulations, and thanks for being with us.
2: 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Directed by Robert Dwan and Bernie Smith. Music by Jack Meekin. This is George Fenneman reminding you to tune in again next week, same time, same station, to hear the one, the only Groucho. And see Groucho every Thursday evening on NBC television. You Bet Your Life is heard by our armed forces around the world.

0: The Swedish tenor Nikolaj Gedda makes his American radio debut on The Telephone Hour, tonight on most of these NBC stations.
1: I came across Mr. Kipling in a meadow by the church. If I've painted that spire once, he said, I've painted it a dozen times. He offered me an apple pie. An artist needs inspiration, he explained. Golden shortcrust pastry, delicious apple filling, and just the right amount of sugar sprinkled on top. But then, when it comes to the little details, Mr. Kipling does have an exceedingly good eye.
2: Inside every Cape Plum, there's a nice clean stone asking to be let out. 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
3: 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Very nice, young Harold. 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
10: Did we get a thrill in the last chapter of The Adventures of Sonny and Buddy? The boys saw that the houseboat was headed straight for the waterfall, and they jumped off the back end of the boat in order to save themselves before it crashed. Buddy landed on a rock in the river rapid and hurt his leg so badly that he fainted. And just as our last episode ended, he lost his grip on the log to which he was clinging and disappeared under the water. But Sonny has located him and pulled him back to safety. And as our scene opens now, he is trying to hold Buddy's head out of the water until they can reach a safe place.
11: You're safe now, Buddy. Try to get your breath. Come on now, take it easy. You'll be all right in a minute. Yeah, I'll be okay. As soon as I get some of this water out of me.
12: Yeah. Here. Put your arm around my neck and we'll try to make it back to the houseboat.
11: Houseboat?
12: Yeah.
11: Why, didn't it go over the falls?
12: Mm-mm. No. A tree fell in front of it and wedged it in between the rocks. Your leg isn't broken, is it?
11: No. I landed on a rock when I jumped off the boat and I sprained my ankle so badly that I thought sure I'd broken my leg.
12: I'm sorry.
11: Listen, where's Betty calling?
13: Here we are, Betty. Out here in the rapids. And Buddy's hurt. Get someone to help us.
14: There he is, Miss Betty. I see them. Yes, ma'am. Hold fast to that log, boy. Old Jocko is coming right after you.
11: Hurry, Jocko. We can't hold on much longer against this swift current.
14: Here, I better see him with this Betty, Jocko. He's acting a little hysterical.
13: We're all right, Betty. Don't worry.
12: get Buddy first, Charcoal, and be careful of his legs.
14: All right, Buddy, come on now. Let me get my arms around your waist. Great group of the line. This water sure is swift.
12: Yeah.
14: Now, then, you next, sonny.
12: All right.
14: Grab around my neck.
12: All right, I got you.
14: Hold tight now. Here goes.
12: Oh, be careful of the rocks, Charcoal. If you slip, we'll all take a trip down a waterfall.
14: Yeah, I'd go out there and help, but my side, if there's room, she's just reaching like that river out there. No, ma'am, I'll give him all right. Now then, there he is, boys.
12: Oh.
14: Safe on the land once right. More.
12: Yes, sir. Are you all right, boys?
15: Yes, sure, I'm all right, but Buddy needs some help.
16: Quick, Charcoal, put Buddy in the sheriff's car.
14: Yes, sir.
16: Sheriff, will you help me with Sonny?
15: Yep. Oh, I'm all right. I can walk. I don't need any help.
16: How did you boys get caught in the rapids?
15: Well, we didn't mean to get in them. We were carried out there in that houseboat.
14: There, Miss Billy. I got Buddy in the sheriff's car.
16: Thanks, Charcoal. Here, Buddy, let me take off your shoe and see that leg.
12: Oh, ow!
16: I'm sorry.
12: Oh, boy, look at my ankle. It's all swollen.
16: Yes, you sprained your ankle. Sheriff, give me that tablecloth from off that lunch basket, will you?
17: Yes, ma'am.
16: Thanks.
17: Uh-huh.
16: Now help me tear some strips off.
17: Sure will.
16: I want to bind his ankle.
17: Yes.
16: We'll try to give him a little first aid treatment till we get him back to the house car.
17: Yes, ma'am. I'll tear it for you now. Hey, what was you boys doing on that houseboat out there?
15: Well, we were looking for wood to build a fire. And then when we got on board the houseboat, we found a lot of money hidden under the mattresses on the boat. We were going to take the money to you. But just as we started to get off the boat, the swift current carried the boat out into the middle of the river, and we went with it.
17: Where's the money now?
15: We had to leave it on the houseboat. You see, when the boat got to the rapids, we knew it would go over the waterfall in just a minute, so we had to jump to save our lives, and we had to leave the money.
12: Well, I saved a few pieces. I put some quarters and half dollars in my pocket. Here they are, Sheriff. Ouch! Oh, Betty! That bandage is too tight for my ankle.
16: I'm sorry, Buddy, but you'll have to stand it for a little while. It'll feel better soon.
17: Hey, this sure is funny-looking money.
15: Yeah, sure it is, because that's not silver. It's lead. That's counterfeit money, Sheriff. There's counterfeit money hidden all over that little houseboat out there in the rapids. We figured it must be the hiding place of a counterfeit gang.
17: Jump in, G. Husker. Let me get out there on that houseboat before that evidence gets away. This clue might lead to the biggest criminal catch of the year. Government detectives have been trying to round up that counterfeiter gang for the last 2 years. I'm going out on that boat.
16: But, Sheriff, we must get Sonny and Buddy to town first. They need dry clothes, and Buddy's ankle needs attention.
17: Well, Charcoal, you'll take old Fool up and drive Miss Betty and the boys back to town. Then come back and get me. I'm going on that boat and get the rest of that counterfeit money and see what other clues I can find.
15: Oh, but it's dangerous to go on that houseboat, Sheriff. But gee whiz, it's just hanging right on the edge of the waterfall. And if that log moves the least bit, the boat will be dashed to pieces on the rocks below.
17: Well, that's a risk officer has to take. And it'll never be said that Sheriff Ebenezer Velvet Bottom failed to get his clues. Get going, Charcoal, and don't forget to come back for me.
16: Does your ankle feel better, Buddy?
12: Yes, it feels much better since you bound it up.
16: Well, it's only a couple of miles to town, and Charcoal will have us there in a few minutes. You can get in your bed and stretch out. I know you'll feel better.
15: Well, listen. Doesn't that sound like the calliope?
16: Yes, look. There goes Dad with the house car. What's he doing out here in the woods?
12: I bet he's been searching for us.
13: Hey, Dad! Dad! Hey, wait a minute!
16: Here we are, Dad! Here we are, Dad. Were you looking for love?
17: Betty, where in the world have you been? I've been searching for you ever since the storm started. Didn't you hear the calliope? I've been driving up and down the riverbank for the last hour.
16: We couldn't hear anything for the storm, Dad. And we were so excited about Sonny and Buddy.
17: Why, what's happened to Buddy's ankle?
15: He hurt it when he slipped on a rock in the river.
17: Well, here, let me put him on his bed in the house car so he'll be comfortable. Why, he's soaking wet. He'll have to get on some dry clothes at once.
16: Charcoal, Dad will take us back to town in the house car, so you take the sheriff's car and go back for him.
14: Yes, Miss Betty.
16: Now, Sonny, you get in the house car, too, and get on some dry clothes, and I'll fix you some hot milk.
15: Yeah. Say, that reminds me, Betty. How about our picnic lunch?
16: Oh, I forgot all about the lunch. I'll fix your sandwich right now. Let me get that basket over there.
15: All right.
13: Say, Dad, who's your new calliope player?
18: Oh, just a man I picked up in town. Oh.
19: You know, gee, that's funny. Here we are going to have our picnic in the old house car.
15: Yeah.
16: Why, the basket is empty.
13: What?
16: I'll bet the sheriff ate the lunch.
13: Oh.
16: No wonder he was so anxious to hang on to that lunch bag.
13: Oh, that's a dirty trick.
10: Now we find that the storm is over and our little adventurers are back at the house car. Buddy has been taught the old tradition that everyone in the theatrical business knows, the show must go on. In spite of his sprained ankle, we find that he and Sonny have on their black face makeup, their little red minstrel suits, a crowd is gathered around the little stage, and Buddy is sitting on top of the piano singing, Remember Me.

0: sees you sitting up there on top of that piano with your ankle all bound up. How are you getting along?
1: Well, us is all right, Rasmus, but, boy, I wish you'd go to the drugstore and get me a plaster for it.
0: Well, does you want a porous plaster?
1: What's that you say?
0: I say, does you want the porous plaster?
1: No, I don't want the porous plaster. I want the bestest plaster you can get.
0: Oh, you crazy, Jeff. Well, talking about porous plasters reminds me of little Tommy Green's grandma and her rheumatism. Did you hear about the way Tommy said his prayers last night?
1: No, what about it?
0: Well, when Tommy got ready to say his prayers, his mammy says, "Now, Tommy, you must be sure and ask God to send us some warm weather so Grandmother won't suffer so much with her rheumatism."
1: And what did little Tommy say about her rheumatism when he says prayer?
0: Well, he started off with, "Now I lay me down to sleep." And he finished up by saying, "Bless Mama and Papa, make me a good little boy, and..." "Oh, Lord, please make it hot for Grandma."
1: And now, folks, Rapper, he has a question to ask somebody out there. Whose honey are you? That's the question.

0: isn't with him.
1: Say, Charco, where's the sheriff?
2: I don't know if I couldn't find him.
1: What?
2: I went back straight to the spot where I left the sheriff by the river, but I couldn't find him nowhere.
1: Well, maybe he was on the houseboat looking for the counterfeit money and clues.
2: That's just it, Sonny. The houseboat ain't there.
1: Well, not there?
2: No, sir. I looked everywhere for it, but it's gone.
1: Charco, do you mean that you think the houseboat's gone over the falls and the sheriff went with it?
2: Yes, sir. That's just what I'm afraid of.

That does sound bad. The old sheriff was determined to do his duty, and very often duty leads one into dangerous places. So it seems there is no hope for our old friend. But we won't give up hope until we learn what happens in Chapter 89 of our adventures.

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1: Yes, it's for you. It's your dinner. It's called Cupboard Love. Cupboard Love's different. Comes in a packet, not a tin. See this foil pouch? Keeps it moist and squeezy. That's right. It's a new kind of cat food. Moist. It's good for you. Like it?
2: New Cupboard Love. 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
1: To the editor from Tintin, Famous Boy Reporter. Subject, World Domination. Professor Calculus had perfected an ultrasonic instrument capable of destroying glass from a distance. Its potential to be developed into a deadly weapon was obvious. And so, having got wind of this, the Borgurian Secret Service had kidnapped the professor. But now, the Sildavian Secret Service, Borgurian's sworn enemies, had snatched the professor from their grasp and were heading for France by motorboat. Under a barrage of bullets and with Captain Haddock and Snowy by my side, I was in hot pursuit, piloting a helicopter through the dark of the night.
2: Hello! SOS! SOS! Calling the police! This is an emergency! I repeat, this is an emergency!
3: If I drop back now, we'll lose the darkness. If a bullet makes contact, we're done.
2: SOS!
4: This is B-31 answering. Please identify yourself.
2: Oh, hooray! A radio ham! This is Captain Haddock, and
4: Oh, it's not possible!
2: What? No!
4: This is Charlie and Wayne, part of insurance. Fly away!
2: Thundering typhoons in carpet!
4: So you're another radio ham? Hey, take some biscuits, my Uncle Anatole used to say.
2: It is. Now listen, Mr. Wag. You must warn the police at once. We are in a helicopter flying over Lake Geneva, and we are following a motorboat containing Professor Calculus. He has been kidnapped, Wag.
4: You are humbug!
2: And get a move on! Boats just reached the shore. It's hidden by the trees. What are they doing? Oh, kidnapped. I see. They must be putting Calculus into a car. There they go. Thundering typhoons!

0: Lord! Christ, Papa Jeremy, you!
1: The wife's calling me, Cockney Eggs again! Cheers, you old rascal! I'll be round with the policies in a couple of days!
0: Wag! Come back!
2: Look, the petrol gauge is down to zero. The bullet must have pulled the tank. The only thing we can do is land on the road in front of the car and force it to stop.
3: Fabulous!
2: Oh, no! It's firing! I've only got one chance to land.
0: Oh, come on, lad, you're nearly there.
2: Yes?
4: We go. Bang! Middle of the road.
2: Hooray!
0: Blistering barnacles, let me out of this thing. Here they come, by thunder. We've got them now.
2: Here, take a gun, Captain.
0: Right.
2: Courtesy of the helicopter. They're bound to be armed.
5: Oh, let's hope their bite's less bad than their bark. No, that's wrong. Perhaps their less is bad than their bark.
2: Come on, Snowy, action stations. Come on, Captain. Let's sort them out.
0: I'm right behind you.
5: And I'm right behind you.
6: What do you think you're playing?
2: Put your hands up.
6: If you insist. But may I be so bold as to ask what you want?
0: Calculus. Now hand him over.
6: Calculus? And what might that be? A plant? An animal?
0: You know as well as we do.
6: I have never heard of your candy floss.
2: Very funny. Now open the boot.
6: There. Now there's your silicons. Inside the spare wheel, I suppose.
2: I don't understand.
0: Look. Tintin. Over there.
2: Oh, great snakes. And with military markings, too. That's where they must have put calculus. Which means that we...
0: Come back, you! Oh,
2: no use, Captain. They were just a decoy. Calculus has slipped through our fingers.
0: Oh, Tintin, what do we do now?
2: Well, it was a Sildavian Air Force plane. We must go back to Geneva and take the first plane to Sildavia.
0: Right.
2: Captain, we've no time to lose.
7: Look, Stefan, the two foreign dogs.
8: You mean three foreign dogs, Stefan. Quick, we must telephone Colonel Sponge. He will be most interested.
2: An impossible flight to Sildavia.
9: Two seats for Klaus, sir. Certainly, the plane leaves in 2 hours' time.
2: Thank you. What's the matter, Snowy? Where's the captain?
5: I recognize those two thugs. They're Baldurians.
0: Ah, there you are. Blistering barnacles, listen to this report in the newspaper. It's incredible. A Bordurian Air Ministry communique reports that a Sildavian military aircraft has been intercepted by fighters whilst flying over Bordurian territory and forced to land.
2: Oh, great snakes. This changes everything. That must be the plane Calculus was in. And now he's fallen into Bordurian hands again. They never give up, do they? There was no time to lose. While I changed our tickets for Shod in Borduria, Captain Haddock telephoned home to Marley's spike. After one full start...
10: Good morning, can I help you?
0: Hello, is that you, Nestor?
10: No, this is Cuts the Butcher speaking. What can I do for you, sir?
0: A dozen sausages, please. Blistering barrels!
2: And then another...
0: All I need now is to be put through the wag.
11: Hello, Jolien Wag speaking.
0: Go! Thundering typhoons, I'm going mad!
11: Well, this is a proper lark, eh? You didn't half give me a laugh with your helicopter chat.
0: What are you doing in my house, Wag, you buffoon?
11: Well, it turned out nice. I brought the wife for a little visit to your country seat.
0: Wag, put me onto Nestor immediately.
2: The captain finally got through, but there was bad news in store for us.
10: Yes, sir. All the professor's apparatus has been stolen.
0: What?
10: Including that peculiar radar dish.
0: Blistering barnacles! Did you send for the police, Nestor?
10: Yes, sir. The police came this morning.
0: Oh, that's a relief.
10: Not really, sir. It was the Thompsons.
2: Things couldn't be worse. If it was the Bordurians who had carried out this dastardly deed, then they now had both Calculus and his equipment. Their potential to hold the world to ransom was only too obvious. We had to stop them.
9: Two tickets for Jean. Certainly, sir.
7: Bon voyage, gentlemen. We're only too delighted to give up our seats, eh, Stefan?
8: Only too delighted, Stefan. They will be both of you as very special guests.
2: Come on, Captain. There were two last-minute cancellations to Shod. We've got a plane to catch.
5: So what's new?
0: I think I swore I'd never do this again.
12: Thank you. 5 miles,
0: number 2. Well, we've made it a shot. What's next?
5: Cuthbert's umbrella out of my mouth before I develop a permanent grin.
2: I'm not sure, Captain, but I can tell you I'm relieved. I thought the airport police might have been warned about our arrival.
0: Oh, ye of little faith.
13: Stop!
2: What's that you were saying, Captain?
13: You, Captain Haddock.
0: Yes.
13: You, Tintin.
2: Yes.
13: You, Doggy. You come with me, please. My officer won't talk to you.
14: Gentlemen, we of the High Command are assembled today to hear about a remarkable discovery. After protracted research, Vulturian scientists have succeeded in perfecting a weapon that will make H-bombs and ballistic missiles as obsolete as pikes and muskets. The day is not far off, gentlemen, when this weapon will make the people of Vulturia and their glorious leader, ruler Kervitash...
15: Come on!
14: Masters of the world! Follow me, gentlemen, into the chamber!
16: Captain, this is a great privilege for us. We in Vulturia salute you. Hear that glorious interplanetary flight.
0: Pleasure.
16: And you too, mein Herr Tintin. The ancient traditions of Vulturian hospitality demand that we ensure your absolute comfort and safety.
2: We're overwhelmed.
16: Two interpreters will therefore accompany you during your stay here. They will take you wherever you may wish to go, and at whatever time. These gentlemen, Chronic and Clumsy.
17: Hello. This is a happy day.
18: To be exact, happy birthday.
5: Golly, Vulturia's answer to the Thompson twins.
16: Are entirely at your service. They will take you to the Hotel Snore, where rooms are booked for you. I wish you a pleasant stay.
0: Bless you.
14: Now, gentlemen of the High Command, I invite you to give your undivided attention to this screen. Here you see on this screen, challenging the world with these gigantic skyscrapers, is a great transatlantic city, capital of the enemies of Kervitash.
15: Amen! Kervitash!
14: Come on! Comrades, at our command, this city is doomed. In a few seconds, it will be reduced to nothing more than rubble. Hooray!
2: Well, we're prisoners all right, Snowy. And make no mistake about it. And if my feelings are correct, then we haven't got much time.
5: Well, at least I can put this umbrella down.
2: This might be the Hotel Snore's answer to a suite at the Hilton, but it doesn't make any difference. It's a gilded cage. What now?
5: Oh, personally, I think it makes a big difference. I'm going to have a dip in the jacuzzi.
2: Hello, Tintin speaking.
19: Bloodstream Barnacles, I say that at the first opportunity we ditch those two coleoptera.
2: Oh, you're referring to those two butterflies you caught by the lake in Geneva.
19: The what?
2: They aren't coleoptera, Captain. They're a lepidoptera.
19: Bloodstream Barnacles, are you seasick, man?
2: Oh, don't worry about the butterflies, Captain.
19: The what?
2: Let's talk about the simply wonderful hospitality of this exquisite country. Above all, their friendliness, which is entirely, friendly.
19: Yes, but look here, I...
2: Right, I'll just leave you to untangle your tongue, Captain. But don't forget, we go down to dinner in an hour.
14: Gentlemen, your enthusiasm is not misplaced. Now, one push of this button, and... You see those proud buildings swaying on their foundations. They're cracking, disintegrating, toppling and crumbling to dust. A once proud city, the heart of the evil empire, so long pitted against the glorious Kervitash.
15: Am I? Kervitash!
14: Am I? Wiped out from the face of the earth. Come on, Kervitash!
2: How can I make the captain understand that our telephone is bound to be tapped?
5: Call him back and tell him.
2: Snowy, tonight at dinner, the captain and I are going to have to deal with our hosts, Chronic and Clumsy.
14: We must keep calm, gentlemen. And above all, we must be patient. The great city which you saw disintegrating before your eyes was, for the time being, no more than this model of glass and china. Have faith, gentlemen. This miniature city was destroyed from a distance by the machine you see here. It is an ultrasonic instrument. Up to now, it is only effective against glass and china. But in the near future, we shall be able to destroy at long range bricks and steel. Our glory is at hand, gentlemen. And when our hour strikes, then the enemies of Borduria and our great ruler, Kurvitash...
12: Am I?
14: Now, where am I? What? Oh, yes. Our enemies will be stricken with terror before our annihilating power!
20: They say they are having quite a party at table 7.
21: That's the first bottle they brought us for me.
19: Blistering barnacles, gentlemen. Drink up. We have another bottle to get through.
22: I'm no fool. You want to make us tight, huh? To find out where is Professor Calculus is.
23: Don't worry about Calculus, Chronic. He'll have to shift for himself.
22: Yeah. That's right. It's the Colonel Schwantz. He's the only one who knows.
19: Let's forget silly old Calculus. Yes, it's time for bed.
23: Good idea, Captain. Don't you think so, Chronic?
22: Absolutely. We'll escort you to your rooms immediately.
23: All set, Captain.
19: Sober as a judge, unfortunately.
24: The most impressive speech, Colonel. Most impressive.
14: Indeed, Major, talk of annihilating power has quite bit my appetite. Would you like a crab stick? They're delicious.
8: Colonel Sponge, sir. You are wanted on telephone.
14: Thank you. Excuse me, Major.
25: Hello,
14: Colonel Sponge speaking. Oh, it's you, Leslo. What? They've escaped?
25: Yes, sir, indeed.
14: They lock Chronica Clumsy in the laundry cupboard? Fire them at once. Our guests were last seen heading for the opera? Good. I'll arrange a full security inspection. We'll smoke them out. While I'm about it, I'll go and hear the Castafiore. Have I? Well, well. A night at the opera, indeed.
19: Dog, I'm jumping out of the frying pan into the fire. She was worse than a strangled foghorn.
23: You're right.
19: Yes.
23: Oh, look, Captain, it's hopeless. The exits are stiff with policemen. They're obviously onto us. Let's try to slip out through the stage door.
19: Right.
23: Right, we've made it backstage.
26: I'm seriously thinking of donating Cuthbert's umbrella to the props department.
19: Surely nothing can get in our way now.
22: Why, look who's here. It is Dean.
19: Come to me, hurry, quick, let's give ourselves up.
22: Hello, my dear young friend. You have come to congratulate me with this fisherman, Mr.
19: Haddock. Haddock.
22: Chairman, I am sure. Now come into my dressing room.
19: Must we?
22: Yes, yes. I cannot leave my admirers in the passage. Now come along in.
26: She hasn't noticed me.
22: And you too, my little Snoopy.
19: Cheek.
22: Such a success, was it not? One of the greatest triumphs of my career. What applause. Especially for the jewel song. They were in ecstasies, were they not, Mr. Paddock?
19: Haddock, madam.
22: Oh, they will not leave me alone for a moment. Oh, the joy. Oh, well. Come in.
27: Signore, it's Colonel Sponge. He wishes to pay his respects.
19: Something barnacles.
22: But of course, show him in, girl. Poor Irma, such a delicate flower.
23: Just a minute, Signore. The Colonel... Oh, listen, I'll explain everything later, but at all costs, he mustn't find us in here.
22: Dio... My poor alarm in trouble. What shall we do?
26: Sing. That'll keep him away.
22: Irma?
27: Yes?
22: My poor petal. Keep the gentleman one moment, please. Now, what shall we do? Quick. In my wardrobe, my little ones.
19: Right.
22: Behind this curtain.
23: We owe you, Castafiore.
22: There. Show the canal in, my Irma.
1: am I?
22: Oh, bless you, Colonel. Irma, get a tissue for the man.
1: Ma'am, I am deeply honored to find myself in the company of the celebrated diva, the voice that warms the living. Oh,
0: the dead, more like.
22: Why, Colonel, you make the madam blush.
0: I didn't think that was possible.
1: Shh, Captain.
22: Take the colonel's hat and coat, Irma dear.
1: Signora. Thank you.
3: Nobody breathe from now on.
5: Right, fine.
17: Madam, I have a reason to believe you. Oh, Colonel. Hurry!
1: Hurry!
22: Oh, bless you. Another tissue, Irma.
17: Sir, my apologies. We've ordered to search the upper house from top to bottom for two foreigners by the power of Curvitash.
1: Hurry! Hurry!
22: Dio, there must be a bug.
1: Is that so, you fool? I suppose you think you'll find them in here, you dunderheaded nitwit.
17: No, sir.
1: About turn before I explode.
17: What?
22: Oh, dear, I recommend you all to take the hot lemon and the army and an early night.
1: Out!
22: Oh, such a command, Colonel, such a force. You make me feel like a delicate flower.
0: That must be a first.
1: Please excuse these numbskulls, ma'am. They're hunting for two spies.
22: Enemies of the great Curvitas?
1: Am I?
22: Oh, bless you. Spies? Do tell me more, Colonel. I simply adore spy stories.
0: Spies? A perfect lie.
3: Captain, this could be very interesting.
1: Well, I shouldn't, but...
22: Come, come, you handsome brute. Tell me.
1: Well, it's this way. Our Secret Service have managed to invite to Bordeaux a foreign professor, originator of a sensational discovery, a secret weapon that once perfected will give us world supremacy.
22: Oh, my...
1: Am I? Excuse me.
22: Carry on, Colonel.
1: However, the perfecting of it depends very much on the professor. And up till now, the foreign dog...
22: Excuse me. I have not eaten.
1: Of course, madame. Up till now, the foreign dog...
3: Snowy.
1: ...has refused to give us detailed drawings of his plans. His reason... He doesn't want his invention used for warlike purposes, I ask you.
22: Oh, these professories.
1: Currently, he is imprisoned in the impregnable fortress of Bachin, and by the whiskers of Courvitage...
22: Am I?
1: Bless you. Oh, am I? He'll stay there till he decides to surrender his plans.
22: I am sure, faced with a man such as yourself, he will no doubt submit in the end.
1: For his own sake, he should. And should he come to his senses and to show that I am indeed a reasonable man, I have a signed order for his release in my coat pocket, even as we now speak.
3: His coat pocket, eh?
1: Tomorrow, he will have to choose. Either he gives up his plans and is released, or... He'll never be heard of again.
22: But why, Colonel? Supposing he gives up his plans and you release him, what happens when he returns home to reveal all?
1: I've foreseen that. Ah. If he sets the professor free, it will be in the presence of the International Red Cross. He'll have to declare in front of them that he came to Bordeaux of his own free will to offer us his plans. I have passes for these two representatives in my coat pocket also.
3: That's so, Colonel.
22: Dio, how clever, how brillante, how imaginative. I am sure Curvitage...
1: Am I?
22: Gesundheit would be most proud of you.
1: No more than he would be proud to know a woman as beautiful as you.
22: Beautiful? Am I?
1: Am I? Oh, I am gossiping, and time passes. If I may dare to presume, my wife is giving a small party for some friends tonight, and it would give me great pleasure if you would agree to come just as you are and sing for us.
22: But of course. Irma, the colonel's coat and mine.
27: Yes, signora.
1: It would be a great honor if you would take my arm, madam.
22: The honor is mine. And don't forget to wrap up well, Colonel. We don't want you making that cold any worse.
23: Phew, they're gone.
0: That time, too. Blistering barnacles.
23: I think we have everything we need now, Captain.
0: We don't have a drink.
23: You don't need one to join the Red Cross.
0: Oh, God.
23: Tomorrow we visit the fortress of the Bachin. Good old Castafiore, she's handed calculus to us on our plate.
5: Hello, Colonel Spence's office.
4: two representatives from the International Red Cross. It's quite all right, Major. I made them out myself. And the order for release, yeah. Yes, Major, that's quite all right, too. Yeah, no, the colonel signed yesterday morning, yes.
21: Chief is here. Oh, he sounds in good form this morning.
4: Must go.
6: What's the news? Any trace of Calculus's friends?
4: Oh, nothing at all, Colonel. Not a sign of them.
6: I wonder where those two artful dodgers managed to hide.
4: Major Kadook just called.
6: Kadook's that old boy.
4: He wanted to know if the order you signed releasing Professor Calculus was official.
6: By the whiskers of Kubitash!
4: Hi!
6: Then a document bears my signature? Is it or is it not official?
4: Yes, Colonel, that's exactly what I told him.
6: You did say the order releasing Professor Calculus?
4: Oh, yes, Colonel.
6: But I have said here in my... the papers. They've been stolen! Sound the alarms! By the viscers of Kuritas!
4: And
6: I found the maximum alert!
7: Yes, Captain. It's me, Haddock. And that's Tintin, driving us to safety.
9: Make tea, splendid idea. But, Captain, you and Tintin have aged almost beyond recognition. Have I been away that long?
7: No, you won't go. We're in disguise as representatives of the Red Cross. Biggest joke is that Colonel Spons himself provided the means of your escape. All we had to do was to take the papers from his coat pocket.
9: Going like a rocket. Why, look, my umbrella. You've saved the day. My umbrella, my precious umbrella.
5: Well, of course I was keeping it for a rainy day.
7: Who cares about your umbrella? Calculus, you're free.
23: I wouldn't start counting your chickens. We haven't reached the frontier yet, and if our little block is discovered before we're across...
9: I'm not cross. I'm ecstatic. For you see, inside my umbrella...
7: Murderbug! They're onto it.
23: What did I tell you? They've raised the alarm.
7: Blistering barnacles. What do we do now?
23: Captain, yes. I'll keep the rope at the back.
7: Right.
23: When you've done that, I'll let go at the front.
7: Right. They're on top.
23: I'm going to let the wood go. Ready? Geronimo!
7: Bring them! Blistering particles! They're both down in the ditch.
9: Taking the hood off whilst traveling at this speed. Anyway, as I was saying, inside my umbrella. Look, still, watch carefully. I grasp at the handle and...
23: Look, the frontier! We're coming to the frontier!
7: The frontier!
9: Here, whatever happened to the
23: team? Oh, but wait. Oh, crumbs, we're cornered this time. They've set up a barricade. We can't possibly get through.
7: Blistering barnacles, we can't surrender now.
23: There's only one chance.
7: What?
23: That barn to the left of the barricade.
7: Yes.
23: If we ram the door, we might get through to the other side.
7: Right.
23: Let's hope nothing's blocking it.
9: Before I was so rudely interrupted, I crossed the
7: hill. Here we go!

0: Oh, we've made it. We've crossed the frontier. Is everyone okay?
1: Oh, just about.
2: Never felt better.
1: How about you, Cuthbert?
3: What about my shirt? I do wish you would concentrate for the third time. I grasp the handle and unscrew it. There. And hey, presto, what do we see? Absolutely nothing. The plans, they've gone. But I'm quite certain that I can't believe it.
2: You mean you've been barking up the wrong tree?
1: Douglas, look at me. You mean you never had the plans with you anyway? You stupid, clear-eared old goat!
3: No, they're not in my coat. I've checked the pockets.
1: You mean cockroach! We've been through all this for absolutely no reason at all. I've had all I can take. Thundering typhoons. I'm going home. To a little peace and quiet. Wag! What are you doing in my house?
4: Look who's here. The ancient mariner himself.
1: Billions of blistering particles, Wag. What do you think you're playing at?
4: Me? Well, it turned out nice. Oh. And your little place was vacant, so I popped in for a few days. Don't worry, I've only taken the lounge. With my little broom. Back in the night.
5: I've gone mad. That's it, isn't it?
1: You flaming jack-in-the-box!
3: Chicken pox at your age? Goodness, but that's very serious.
4: I've just thought of something. All that clutter in your laboratory, is it insured?
3: Well, very well, thank you, but I'm worried about the captain. He has chicken pox.
4: Chicken pox! He'd better go and live in a hen coop. Chicken pox! Chicken pox. But as infectious chicken pox is... As infectious... Martha!
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The makers of Fabstet present each week at this time Harold Perry as the Great Gildersleeve, written by John Whedon. 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

0: And now, let's join our friend the great Gildersleeve, who seems to have been overdoing a bit lately. His legal counsel, Judge Hooker, has persuaded him to drop in on Doc Pettibone for a checkup. And while the judge stands by, the good doctor goes over the great man with a stethoscope.
1: You know, Doctor, this is a lot of nonsense. I feel fine.
2: Oh, quiet, please, Mr. Gildersleeve. I want to listen to that heart of yours.
1: We take you now to Gildersleeve's heart. Take it away, Doc.
3: Yes, Mr.
1: What is it? Why do you look like that? What is it, Doc? What have you found?
4: Don't tell me you found a heart.
1: You keep out of this, Hooker. This is serious.
2: I'd like you to listen to this, Judge. Put this stethoscope on. That's right. Now hold the other end up to his chest.
4: Stand still.
1: It tickles.
4: Well, stand still.
2: There. Now listen. What do you hear?
4: Sort of a rustling noise.
2: Sort of a what?
4: Sounds like a troop of Boy Scouts coming through the underbrush.
2: No. That's the hair on his chest. You're in the wrong place. Hold it lower. Hold it still.
4: Hold Gildersleeve still.
1: Oh, cut that out, Hooker. I can't stand the suspense. The Doc. Doc, am I going to die?
2: No. Now, take it easy.
1: Don't spare me, Doc. I'm a sick man. I know it. Don't try to fool me. If my time is up, I want you to tell me.
2: Well, I'm sorry to disappoint you, Mr. Gildersleeve, but you are not going to die.
1: No?
2: No.
1: Did you hear that, Hooker?
2: You're not going to die, but with that blood pressure of yours, if you don't do what I tell you, you're going to blow up.
1: Oh, my goodness. I'll do it, Doctor. I'll do anything you say. You name it, and I'll do it.
2: Well, I want you to get some rest.
1: Rest, yeah.
2: Fly low. Take it easy. Above all, don't get excited.
1: Don't get excited.
2: Maybe you ought to go away for a few days.
4: That's what I keep telling him. Go away. Go away.
1: Listen, you meddlesome old goat.
2: The judge is right.
4: Yeah. Why don't you close up the house and take the kids and go fishing?
1: Say, you know, I haven't been fishing in 20 years.
4: Best thing in the world for the nerves, isn't it, Doc?
2: Nothing like it.
1: Yes, sir. I used to be quite a fly caster in my day. A regular Isaac Walpole.
4: Well, then the place for you is Lake Hekmatak. You can rent a little cabin up there and just...
1: Are there any fish?
4: Are there any fish? You know that big trout that hangs over the sideboard in my dining room?
1: Yes.
4: Lake Hekmatak.
1: Yes. Say, one of those wouldn't look bad in my den. By George, I'll do it. I'll take Marjorie and Leroy, and we'll start the first thing in the morning. Come on, Jack.
2: Mr. Gildersleeve, just a minute.
1: Yes?
2: There's one more thing.
1: What's that, Doc?
2: $5, please.
1: Oh, yeah. $5.

0: is everybody?
1: Leroy, you get right out of my kitchen. You've gone and messed up every pot and bottle I got. Look at that floor.
2: Good evening, Bertie.
3: Evening, Miss Gilsey.
2: My, something smells mighty good.
3: It smells all right, but it ain't good.
2: Leroy, what's going on here? What on earth are you doing with all those bottles?
4: Just making a little root beer.
2: A little root beer?
3: He's made 14 gallons.
4: Well, that's how much it makes. You can see for yourself, Unc. It says here on the bottle, this extract is sufficient to make 14 gallons of genuine root beer.
2: Don't you think you're getting into this thing a little deep, Leroy? 14 gallons. That's an awful lot of burps.
3: Yeah, and he's used up... He's used up every bottle and cork I got, and the wash tub still half full.
2: Wash tub?
4: Oh, you don't understand, Uncle Mort. I'm not going to drink it. I'm going to sell it.
2: Leroy, did you ever hear of the Pure Food and Drug Act?
4: No.
2: Well, you will. And you're going to hear the Riot Act if you don't get that stuff out of Bertie's kitchen. Where's Marjorie, Bertie?
3: She's out back, Mr. Gilsleeve. She's been laying in a hammer crying her eyes out.
2: Crying? Say, we'll have to see about this. Yeah, nothing but trouble in this house. The doctor's right. I've got to get out of here. You too, Leroy. Come on. You ought to know better than to muss up. Why, Marjorie. What's the matter, honey?
5: Nothing.
4: It's Doug. He was supposed to take her to the movies tonight, and he's standing her up.
5: He is not. I'm standing him up.
2: Huh? Wait a minute. Let me get this thing straight.
5: He stood me up last night, so I'm standing him up tonight.
2: Well, darling, if you're standing him up, what are you crying about? It's Doug who should feel badly.
5: I know. But he doesn't. He's going to take that Helen Gibson out.
4: Well, you told him to take her out. I heard you.
5: Yes, but he's going to do it.
4: Oh, that's women for you. Take my advice, Unc. Never have anything to do with them.
2: Yes, all right, Lee.
4: Take it from me. The more you do for them, the less they appreciate it.
2: I know.
4: Read them rough and tell them nothing. That's my method. Take my advice.
2: Leroy, Unc. Why don't you start a column? You tend to your root beer and lay off your sister. Now, Marjorie, I wouldn't waste any tears on a fellow like Doug. He's nothing
5: don't
2: but...
5: Don't you dare say anything against Doug.
2: Stick around, Leroy. I may need you after all. Remember, Marjorie, there's better fish than duck. They right and left Hackmatack. Say, how'd you like to go to Hackmatack for a couple of weeks, huh? We'll rent a little camp and we'll do nothing but lie around in the sun all day and fish. What do you say?
4: Fish? Yippee!
2: If I wasn't asking you, Leroy. If Marjorie?
5: Well, if there's going to be any fishing, there's one thing I'd like to know first.
2: Oh, what's that?
5: Who cleans the fish?
2: Yes, there is that. Leroy, you're getting to be a big boy now.
4: What's the matter with you cleaning the fish, Unc?
2: Well, I'll tell you. Funny thing about me and fish. I'm not a squeamish man, but if there's one thing I can't stand, it's cleaning fish.
5: But we haven't caught any fish yet.
2: Wait a minute. I've got it. Hey, Bertie! Oh, Bertie!
6: Yes,
2: Mr. Gilsey? Bertie, how would you like to go away with us tomorrow for a nice vacation?

0: let's get going, dear. Let's get going. It's 10:30, and we were going to start at 8 o'clock. Come on, come on, come on.
1: We're coming, Uncle Mort.
0: Well, then what's holding us up?
1: We're just packing the lunch.
0: For goodness sake, we just finished breakfast.
2: Now, you'd be the first to holler, Mr. Gildersleeve, if there wasn't any lunch. We'll be done soon as we finish these deviled eggs.
0: Yeah, I don't know why it is. Every time we go anyplace, all the women in the house have to start deviling eggs. Have you got the thermos bottle?
1: Yes.
0: Have you got the steamer rug?
1: Yes, yes. Oh, Uncle Mort, why don't you just leave the packing to us? We can do it much quicker if you'll just let us alone.
0: Well, I'm just trying to help, for heaven's sake. Of course, if I'm not wanted here, far be it from me.
1: Why don't you go get the car out?
0: A man tries to offer his services around here, and he gets his head taken off. Come on, Leroy.
3: Hey, Uncle, can I back the car out?
0: No, you may not.
3: Why not, Uncle Mort? Piggy Banks backs his car out. I can do it on it.
0: You heard me. I said no.
3: Well, why not?
0: I've told you before, young man, you're too young. You're much too young to understand about cars.
3: Oh.
0: I'll get off the running board. I'm going to start it up. Yeah. Have you been fooling with this car, young man?
3: No, sir. But may I make a suggestion?
0: No, you may not. What is it?
3: Why don't you turn on the ignition?
0: Turn on the... Yeah. It's a funny thing. I've been trying to start it that way for years. This never works yet. Yang Wei!
3: Look out!
4: Hey there, young fellow. Watch out where you're going.
0: Well, who the...
4: What are you trying to do, Throckmorton? Run over me?
0: No, Judge, but it's a nice idea.
4: That's gratitude. An old friend comes over to say goodbye to you, and you try to run him down.
5: Here's a lunch basket, Miss Gilfrey.
0: Oh, Leroy, while you're resting, go get that, will you? I'll open the trunk. One side, please, Judge. Leroy, what's all this in here?
3: That's my root beer.
0: Well, get it out of there.
3: Oh, long.
0: We've got to have room for the baggage. We can't take all this.
3: Well, gee, can't I take some of it?
0: You can take 6 bottles. That's all we'll have room for. That's all you'll have room for, too.
3: Okay.
0: The idea. I've never seen it.
6: Good morning, Judge Hooker.
4: Morning, Marjorie. Well, it looks as if you had a fine day for a trip.
0: Looks like a scorcher, if you ask me. I'm dying already.
4: Yeah, it is a little hot.
0: It's a lucky thing it's not far to Hackmatack. I don't like the looks of that left rear tire there.
4: Oh, I wouldn't worry about that. It's still got a lot of fabric left.
0: It's still got...
5: Leroy, come get these bags, will you?
0: Yes, Leroy, while you're resting.
3: Seems like I have to do all the work around here.
4: By the way, Throckmorton, I'll be glad to sort of keep an eye on the house for you while you're away.
0: Oh, the house is locked, Judge. I don't think there's anything to keep an eye on, really.
4: Well, you can't tell. A couple of houses have been broken into around here lately, you know.
0: Is that so? I hadn't heard about that.
4: Yes, so if you'd like to leave your key with me, I'll be glad to drop around once in a while and see that everything's all right.
0: Well, that's mighty nice of you, Judge. Mighty nice of you. Here. There's the front door key.
4: Thank you.
0: Leroy, have you got those bags in back there?
3: Yes, everything's in.
0: Yeah. Bertie, suppose you and Leroy ride in the back. Marjorie, you sit up here in front with me, huh? Now, are we all set? Everything in? We forgotten anything? Let's see. Doors locked. Lights out. Bags in. Leroy, did you...
3: Yes, Uncle.
0: Good. Well, we're off. Goodbye, Judge.
4: Bye, Rocky. Hope you like Hackmatack.
0: If we don't, you'll hear from us.
4: Bye, Marjorie. Leroy.
3: Goodbye, Judge.
0: Bye, hey, goodbye. Bye. Goodbye. Bye. Good old Hooker. You know, this whole trip was really his idea, Marjorie.
1: He's a sweet old thing, really.
0: Yeah, he's a sweet old thing. I'm going to miss the sweet old goat. Well, ought to be a nice trip.
3: Whoop. Hey, Unc, what was that?
7: Sounded like a blowout.
0: I knew it. It's that left rear tire.
3: There goes another.
0: Oh, there goes our trip. Can you beat it? You work hard all year. You save your money. You mind your business. You try to take a well-earned vacation. Oh, no.
3: That's 4 of them.
0: Oh, the spare. How do you like that? You get out, Leroy. I'm afraid to look. I've seen some bad breaks in my time, but I'll be...
3: Mort?
0: I mean, I'm a patient man, but good gracious to Betsy. Well, that's life, I guess. Bertie, did you ever change a tire?
3: Hey, Unc, what do you think?
0: Don't tell me. Let me guess.
3: The tires were okay, all of them.
0: Leroy, this is no time for joking.
3: I'm not joking. They're okay.
0: Leroy, I distinctly heard something blow.
3: So did I.
2: I'll tell you what blew. It was Leroy's root beer. That's what blew. I told him he put too much yeast in that.

The great Gildersleeve will be with us again in a few seconds. Everybody knows that fresh vegetables are good for you. But do you know the trick that makes practically any vegetable dish a real taste treat? Well, the answer is, serve hot vegetables with smooth cheese sauce poured over them. You'll make them even better tasting, even more nutritious, too. It's easy if you use Pabst, the delicious golden cheese food that comes in a handy round flat package. 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Presto, you have a grand smooth cheese sauce, not only for vegetables, but for fish and chicken dishes, macaroni, rarebits, any number of foods. You'd be surprised how a luscious golden cheese sauce, the kind Pabst makes so easily, adds sparkle to everyday dishes, gives them appetizing variety that just calls for second helping. Yes, and Pabst spreads so smoothly, slices so neatly, you'll find 100 delightful ways to serve Pabst, both by itself and to add cheese goodness to other foods. It pays to serve Pabst often because it's so nourishing, a fine energy food, rich in milk protein, and it gives you vitamins A as well as the milk minerals calcium and phosphorus. So ask your grocer for Pabst tomorrow. Remember, Pabst, the delicious golden cheese food of 100 uses.

0: now, let's get back to the Great Gildersleeve. It seems that left rear tire held out. For as the morning mist roll across Lake Hackmatack, we find the mighty angler seated in the stern of a little rowboat with his niece in the bow and his nephew at the oars.
1: Steady, Leroy. Steady as she goes.
2: Leroy, that went right in my lap.
3: I can't help it. It's these darn oars.
1: This is about far enough, I think, Leroy. Let her coast. That's it. Now hand me that rod.
3: Rod, Marge. Oh, here, Unc, you want a worm?
1: Forget the worms. A true sportsman, Leroy, would rather die than use a worm.
3: Well, then how do you catch the fish?
1: You'll see. Young man, you're about to be initiated into the gentle art of fly casting. You see that little doohickey there that covers the hook?
3: You mean that tassel?
1: It's not a tassel, young man. That's the fly. You see, it's very delicate. The finest ones are so delicate, they're made of hummingbird feathers.
3: Do the fairies make them, Uncle Mort?
1: Oh, shut up. There's a lot of angles with this, young man, so watch carefully and don't be so smart.
3: I'm watching.
1: This is how your true angler tempts the finny tribe. It's all done with the wrist, see? And the secret is in getting the rhythm. One, you cast it. Two, you jerk it back. You see? One, two. One, two. One, two. One, two. One.

0: Two. It's all done with the wrist, you see. One.
1: You've been saying that for 3 days now, Unc. When do you catch the fish?
0: The fish is secondary, young man. The sport is the thing. One, two, one, two, one, two.

0: kidding. How long does this go on?
1: Yes, really, Uncle Mort.
2: All right, Leroy. Pass me the worms.
1: Tell me something, Uncle Mort. What makes you think there are any fish in this lake?
2: I've seen them.
1: Where?
2: In Judge Hooker's dining room.
0: So what are we doing here?
2: Judge Hooker has a stuffed trout over his sideboard that long. And by George, I'm not leaving here till I catch something. Can you beat it? 5 days, not a single bite. Not even from a mosquito. Not one.
1: Remember, Uncle Mort, the sport is the thing. The fish are secondary.
2: Give me those worms. I've tried dry flies, wet flies. I've tried casting, trolling. If this doesn't work, so help me, I'll go in after him with a club.
0: Hey, Uncle. Look down there.
2: What? Where?
0: Down in the weeds there. Huh? See him?
2: Ooh, and a fat one, too. Be quiet, everybody. Be very quiet now. Shh. If I can just lower the hook down there without scaring him. Easy. Hey, don't move. What's that, a mosquito?
1: It's an airplane.
2: Well, keep it quiet. Remember now, fish are jittery. Easy now. Nice fishy. Come and bite the little worm.
0: That plane's coming this way, Hunk.
2: Go away, plane.
0: He's diving. It's a power dive. Look at that baby come.
3: Oh, the crazy fool. Look out, everybody. Duck.
4: Oh, it's Doug. He's waving. Hi, Doug. Hi.
3: Sit down, Marjorie.
4: Hi, Doug. Oh,
3: Leroy! Where's Leroy?
2: None of your jokes now, young man. You come out of there.
0: I'm okay, Uncle.
2: This is no time to garden.
3: Everybody all right?
2: That's right, Marjorie. You grab hold of the boat.
4: Oh!
2: Yes. Leroy, you grab hold of me.
0: Yeah.
2: I'll grab. Hey, look what I grabbed.
4: The fish.
2: I got the little son of a gun. I got him barehanded. Oh, he's slippery.
0: Put him down the front of your sweater, Uncle.
2: Yes.
4: Thank heaven. Now we can go home.

0: you say a mouthful. Huh? I sure am glad to get away from that lake where have razzmatazz, would it?
1: Yeah. Well, with any luck, we ought to be home by dark, but be sure and take good care of that fish back there.
0: Oh, don't you worry about that fish. He can take care of himself. That's the powerfulest fish I ever smelled.
1: Well, some fish are gamier than others. Sort of have to expect that of a trout.
0: That ain't no trout, Mr. Gillespie.
1: What do you mean?
0: That trout's a flounder.
1: Don't you talk that way about my trout.
2: Well, whatever it is, it's getting higher than a goat.
1: Why, Marjorie, I don't smell anything.
2: Oh, of course you don't, with those cigars. If you don't stop smoking those things, this fish is going to be kippered before you get him home. So are we.
0: No fooling, Mr. Gillespie. Don't you think we ought to stop somewhere and give him a decent burial?
1: Nothing doing. That fish is all I got to show for a misspent week. If he bothers you, you can hang him out the window or something.
3: Hey, that's an idea. Hang him on the fishing rod and stick him out back. Here, I'll do it.
1: Now, don't let him get away.
2: What are you expecting to do? Thumb his way back to Lake Hackmatack?
1: Yeah.
3: Yeah, that'll air him out a little.
1: Yeah. Well, what's that guy honking about? All right, brother, come on if you're going to pass. Well, come on!
4: Hey!
1: What do you want?
4: You've got a fish!
1: I know you've got a fish, you big dodo. I think the man had never seen a fish before.
0: Mr. Gillespie.
1: What is it, Bertie?
0: I ain't sure, Mr. Gillespie, but it looks like there's some seagulls following us.
1: Oh, fine.
0: Yep. That's what it is.
3: They're after your fish, Unc. They're after Junior.
1: Yep.
0: Step on him, Mr. Gillespie.
1: Yeah, pull in your line, Leroy. Pull in your line. Play him, boy. Play him. I have more trouble with birds. Oh! Go away, birds. Go away.

0: home at last. Come on. Let's get this stuff out of here before it gets any darker. Don't forget that fish.
1: As if we could.
2: I got the lunch basket. Who's going to carry in all these bags?
0: Thanks. Leroy, while you're resting, old man.
3: Yeah.
0: Watch your step, Marjorie. It's pretty dark. You?
3: Oh, Lord. Are you all right?
0: Something's grabbed me. Leroy, what did I tell you about those croquet wickets?
3: I thought I'd put them away. I'm gonna.
0: Yeah. Look out for that mole trap there, folks. Gosh, feel that grass. I bet it's grown 8 inches since we've been away. Leroy, first thing tomorrow morning.
3: I know, while I'm resting.
0: Yeah. Hey, somebody left a light on upstairs.
3: Where?
0: In my bathroom. Bertie, has that been burning all the time we've been away?
2: Wasn't me, Miss Gilsey.
0: Well, who was it then?
2: I don't know, Miss Gilsey, but it's in your bathroom.
0: Yeah, well, that's right. Well, come on, bring the bags, folks. Boy, it's stuffy in this house. Don't forget to put that fish in the icebox, Bertie.
4: The icebox isn't built that could hold that fish.
2: Miss Gilsey, somebody's been in the kitchen.
0: What do you mean?
2: Tramps or gypsies or somebody.
0: How do you know, Bertie?
2: There's dirty dishes all over the place. Miss Gilsey, you don't think maybe it's been burglars?
0: Yes, burglars. Well, we have to see about this, Bertie.
2: Miss Marjorie, you and me better go count that silver.
4: Shh. Listen.
0: Huh? What is it?
4: It's your shower, Uncle Mort.
0: Shower?
4: You didn't go off and leave it running.
0: Certainly not. I always turn that lift.
4: What? There's somebody in it. Somebody up there right now.
0: How do you like that for nerve? Takes a shower before he robs the joint.
4: Quick, Hunk, call the police.
0: It's no use, Leroy. The wires are cut.
4: How do you know?
0: They always are. It's the first thing robbers do.
4: But you can't wait for the police, Uncle Mort. You've got to go up there and get him.
0: You're right, Marjorie. Here, who, me?
2: I'll guard the back stairs, Mr. Gilsey. And if he comes down that way, I'll party stealth with this meat chopper.
0: Yes, you do that, Bertie, but do it quietly.
2: And you go up the front stairs.
0: Yeah, wait a minute. Maybe we better think this over a little first. A lot of angles to this. Leroy, you stand by.
4: Okay, Unc, I've got my baseball bat.
0: Marjorie, you sneak out and run for the cops. Well, here I go, if nobody stops me.
4: Be careful, Uncle Moore.
0: Yeah. How? Quit pushing, Leroy. I wish it wasn't so dark. I don't dare turn on a light. I'm a little vulnerable in the light. Well, here I go. Oh, those squeaky stairs. It's probably these $6 shoes. I mustn't get excited. The doctor said I mustn't get excited. I'll bet he'd get excited, though. Well, now that I'm here, I want... Uh-oh. I can see you moving around behind the shower curtain. What do I do now? Remember what the coach used to say, Gildy? Get him below the knees, boy. I wish I'd never broken training. Come on, Gildersleeve, give him what you gave Hardrick. 29, 33, 76, hit him!
5: Help! Police!
6: Gildersleeve.
0: Hooker, what are you doing here?
6: Well, what does it look like I'm doing? I'm taking a shower. Any objections?
0: Yes, what are you doing in my house?
6: Well, the painters were working on mine, so I thought I'd just move over here for a few days. I didn't think you'd mind. Matter of fact, I didn't expect you back so soon.
0: I'll bet you didn't. Hooker, you knew you were going to move in here the minute you got me out of town. That's why you suggested that trip.
6: Why, Throckmorton, I'm hurt that you'd say a thing like that.
0: Come clean, Hooker. You just had a bath. You knew it all the time.
6: Well, I... had to have the house painted, you know that. It was a disgrace.
0: Yeah.
6: I can't stand the smell of paint. Gives me colic. You wouldn't want me to go...
0: No, I wouldn't want you to have colic. Anything I have is yours, Judge. You know that. Move in any time. Make yourself at home. Wreck the joint. There's one little thing, Judgey, about Lake Hackmatack.
6: Lovely spot.
0: Yes, lovely. But there's no trout there, and you know it.
6: Now, there you're wrong, Throckmorton. You just didn't try the right place.
0: Don't tell me. I combed that lake from one end to the other.
6: Well, no wonder. You should have tried the place where I got mine.
0: Where was that?
6: At the Hackmatack Souvenir Shop.

0: Well, Judge, let's let bygones be bygones, huh? Let's be friends.
1: You mean that, Throckmorton? You mean you forgive me?
0: Certainly, I mean it. There's my hand on it.
1: Guilty, my friend. I take back everything I've ever said about you.
0: Seems to me this calls for a little drink, huh, Judge? Bertie, bring the judge a bottle of that special root beer. You may think you've tasted root beer, Judge, but you're going to get an awful bang out of this. Good night.

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4: Yo, hello, hello, hello.
3: Little Miss Funny, how are you today?
5: I'm just fine, thank you. How are you?
3: I'm fine, too, thank you.
5: I know a riddle today.
3: Is it a good riddle?
5: I think it's a very good riddle.
3: Well, what is it?
5: If you don't get the answer, will you think it's a good riddle?
3: I certainly will.
5: All right. Who is bigger, Mr. Bigger or Mr. Bigger's baby?
3: Oh, Mr. Bigger, of course.
5: You are wrong. Mr. Bigger's baby, because he is a little bigger.
3: Oh, you stuck me, you cut me, you hung me on a hook. You are shaming and laughing at me right in front of everyone. What can I do to make up for my stupidity?
5: Read me the comic.
3: Plus the Comic Weekly? Yes. Very well, I'll read that in just a moment. But before I do, let's listen to this nice man. Now, here we go with Puck the Comic Weekly. And on top of the first page, hop along Cassidy.
5: Magic words for the music, please.
3: Very well, my lady. Six guns blazing as he thunders along. Give us music for Hop Along. Hoppy has discovered that the chameleon, the leader of an outlaw gang, is Mr. Grief, one of the citizens of Buckskin. Hoppy has joined the outlaws in order to keep an eye on them until the Texas Rangers arrive to help him capture the gang. He has led the outlaws to Echo Canyon, which is on the United States side of the border, telling them that he has hid $40,000, which he has stolen, there. They arrive at Echo Canyon. Grief says,
6: "All right, this is Echo Canyon. Now show me where you hid that $40,000 you stole, Cassidy."
3: Hoppy points to some tall crags and says,
6: "Well, it should be behind one of those crags, Grief. They all seem to look alike, though."
3: Suddenly, a galloping rider comes toward them. The men clamp their hands to their guns. Grief says,
6: "Hey, wait, wait. It's Cabot, my bookkeeper from the Buckskin office."
3: First picture, second row, Cabot tells him,
7: "Hey, there's a party of Texas Rangers headed this way. 2 bar 20 hands tipped them off where to find you. Hey, that's Cassidy's doings. He tricked us into crossing to the U.S. side of the border so the law could grab us."
3: Grief glares at Hoppy with eyes of steel.
6: "You should have known you couldn't outsmart me that easily, Cassidy. Finish him, boys."
3: The men reach for their guns. Hoppy beats them to the draw and hurls himself down an incline. The men fire wildly at him, last picture, second row. First picture, bottom row, Hoppy takes shelter behind a huge boulder. The outlaws scatter for shelter themselves. Directly behind Hoppy, there's a huge overhanging ledge. Grief sees some rocks beginning to fall behind Hoppy, and he shouts,
6: "Keep firing!

0: The sound vibrations are loosening those rocks.
1: Hoppy hears the rocks dropping behind him. He looks back over his shoulder, but he sees the ledge behind him beginning to crumble. Hey, they got me trapped. That overhang is weakening. If it ever lets go, oh, what's keeping those rangers?
2: Oh, I wish those Texas Rangers would hurry and get there. If they don't, I'm afraid that cliff will fall on Hoppy.
1: Yes, he's right underneath it.
2: I wonder if the Rangers will get there in time to save Hoppy.
1: Well, I'm sure we'll find that out next week. Now...
2: Oh, now can we go over the page and meet Prince Valiant?
1: We certainly can, and I'm sure that Prince Valiant will be there.
2: I'm right. He is there.
1: Yes, Fidel's home again, and everyone is happy to know that he wasn't killed or hurt on his hunting trip.
2: I wonder what he'll do now.
1: Well, let's read and find out. Here we go with Prince Valiant in the days of King Arthur. Hecate, Breckett, Grey Malkin, and Quince. Music romantic for a fair, fair prince. With Prince Valiant's return, peace settles once again over Viking's home. Arf returns to his books, Alita to the care of her brood, happy to have her adventurous husband once again at her apron strings. One day, Val goes in search of Alita to reassure himself that she's really as lovely as she thinks he is. And he sees her training a new hawk. Now, in those days, one of the forms of sports the people liked to enjoy themselves with was falconry. They would train a falcon, which is a bird of the hawk family. The bird was trained to capture other birds and bring them to their master. Big, heavy gloves would have to be worn, for a hawk would sit on your wrist and those sharp claws would cut you. Then, when you would release the hawk, he'd capture the bird in the air in his claws and bring it back to you. When Val sees Alita training a new hawk, he teases her last picture, top row. Well, what have you there, my pet? Is it a thrush with which to catch butterflies? Alita laughs and tells him that it's a merlin that she has trained. And she challenges Val to see if he can do better. Val laughs and accepts her challenge. And then he sees an impish gleam in Alita's eyes. And he remembers, it's a poor time of the year to catch hawks. Nevertheless, last picture, second row, Val is out by the marshes, searching the blue skies for a falcon. At last he sees a pair of jay falcons. Quickly, he sets up a gossamer net on two slender poles, then stakes out a bird behind it, first picture, bottom row. The hawks don't see the net set up in front of the bird that's tied behind it. And then one of the hawks dives for the bird and is caught in the net. Val looks at the hawk and sees that it is in summer molt, probably still nesting. Not the best bird for his purposes, but he adjusts the hood, the leash, and the swivel by which he will prepare to train it. And then he goes to work, trying to make a first-class hunter out of it. When he comes home with the bird, Alita looks at the poor ragged thing and laughs and says, Val, is it something the dogs have worried, or do you plan to have it for supper? Val grins and vows that he'll make this ragged bird into a falcon that can defeat Alita's lovely merlin.
2: Training the bird to catch other birds.
1: Isn't it, though?
2: Once I saw a movie of a little boy who trained a falcon. It was very interesting.
1: And it'll be interesting to see if Val is a better trainer of his bird than Alita's of hers.
2: Yes, that'll be one to see.
1: You'll bet. Now, how would you like to read Donald Duck?
2: Oh, of course I would.
1: All right, then, let's turn over the page. And there he is, Donald Duckle, good for a chuckle. Say the magic words with me. Squeegee-um, squeegee-um, squiddly-chicka-chack. Let's have music to fit a quack-quack.

0: Donald is going downtown shopping, and he tells his nephew, Dewey,
1: I'll call you every 5 minutes. After all this time, I couldn't bear to miss it.
2: Okay, Uncle Donald.
0: Downtown, Donald goes in the store to shop, and he calls Dewey on the phone. But Dewey tells him,
2: nothing doing yet, Uncle Donald.
1: Okay, I'll call you from the hardware store.
0: He calls from the hardware store.
2: Nope, nothing yet, Uncle Donald.
1: Okay, I'll call you from the drugstore.
0: Last picture, top row, he calls him from the drugstore.
2: Nope, no action yet, Uncle Donald.
1: Okay, I'll call you from the cleaners.
0: First picture, bottom row, he calls from the cleaners.
2: Hey, it just started, Uncle Donald, hurry.
0: Donald dashes to his car. Dashes out of the car into his house. Last picture, second row, Dewey points to a bird nest on a tree outside the window. And Donald sees one little bird shaking off an eggshell. And Dewey says,
2: you made it, Uncle Donald. There's still 3 eggs to hatch.
0: And Donald says,
1: bye, bye, bye.
0: And the bird says,
3: oh, isn't that sweet? A little birdie coming out of his egg right outside Donald's window.
0: Yes, it is wonderful. And maybe if you look in the trees outside your window, you might see the very same thing happen yourself.
3: Oh, I'd love to watch a little birdie push his way out of a shell.
0: Oh, it's wonderful. First you see his little beak coming through, then you see his head come through, next comes the shoulders, and then she'll give a great big shake and split the shell open, and there she is, a newcomer to the world.
3: My, no wonder Donald kept calling.
0: Yes, no wonder. Well, now...
3: Oh, look, across the page, there's Uncle Remus, and he's tells of Brer Abbott.
0: And we'll read that right away. Say the magic words with me. Hippity-hoppity, make it a habit to give us music for old Brer Rabbit. Uncle Remus says,
4: next time Brer Rabbit tells Brer Buzzard something, Brer Buzzard is going to think about something else.
0: Yeah, Brer Rabbit is telling Brer Buzzard a ghost story.
5: It was like I said, this critter flings flour all over himself, and then he goes around making folks believe he was a ghost.
0: Brer Buzzard's eyes pop out as he says,
5: and he scared them so they all run and hid, eh? Yeah. The folks, they left the houses and the stores wide open. So old Brer Ghost, he just walk in and he help himself.
0: A crafty look comes into Brer Buzzard's eyes.
5: Yeah. Well, I just gotta be getting home to bed. But well, take care, Brer Buzzard. There's a storm coming up.
0: Not too much later, last picture top row, Brer Buzzard is pouring flour over himself.
5: This is going to be easy. I just scares them off, and then I walk in, and I grabs the caboodle.
0: And then he walks down the road, thinking how he looks like a white ghost, and how the people will be frightened, and how the stores and the houses will be open, and how he will steal everything. First picture bottom row, he exclaims,
5: hey, Ray, I is getting wet.
0: And then a strange thing happens to him. The rain turns the flour into sticky glue and runs into his nose, his eyes, and his mouth. And he runs for Brer Rabbit's house. And he says to Brer Rabbit,
4: I'm looking for Brer.
0: And Brer Rabbit catches on to what's happened, and he giggles as he closes the door.
5: Hey, Brer Buzzard, you is a mess. I just got to bake this stuff off.
0: And Brer Buzzard replies,
4: Brer.
0: Last picture, Brer Buzzard stands in front of the fire, waiting for the flour to bake so they can break it off. And Brer Rabbit giggles,
5: Brer Buzzard, you look more like a corn pone than anything I can think of.
0: And Brer Buzzard opens his baked jaw and replies,
4: Blum.
0: And Uncle Remus says,
6: it ain't so much what you hear, it's what you try to do about it.
0: Ha!
3: That was a good thing that happened to Brer Buzzard. He was going to steal, and he got just what he deserved.
0: Yes, I think you're right. And I feel like laughing like Brer Rabbit does.
3: Yes, so do I.
0: Well, now, how would you like to laugh some more? Dagwood and Blondie.
3: You know I'd love to read Blondie because Dagwood does such funny things.
0: Well, then, let's turn over to the first page of the second section of Puck the Comic Weekly. And here we go with Dagwood and Blondie. Ramafoo, ramafum, zim, zam, zombie. Conjure me music for Dagwood and Blondie. Dagwood's neighbors, the Woodleys, are having a problem. Tootsie says to her husband, Herb,
7: Herbert, my vacuum is broken. Will you repair it for me?
8: Well, I don't know if I can.
0: He looks at her vacuum, scratches his head.
8: No, it's no use, Tootsie. I don't know one wheel from another.
7: How did I ever happen to marry such a dumbbell?
0: Last picture, top row, Tootsie tells Blondie,
7: my vacuum's broken and Herbert's too stupid to repair it.
0: Blondie tells her that Dagwood is very good at repairing things, to bring it over to their house and he'll be sure to fix it. First picture, second row, Dagwood is busy taking the vacuum apart and he says cheerfully, now first we take it apart to see what the trouble is. Tootsie looks at him, smiles, then scowls at Herb, saying,
7: Look how intelligently he goes about it.
0: A few minutes later, Dagwood says, ah, I found the trouble. It's just a matter of putting it back together. Tootsie scowls twice as furiously at Herb.
7: Why aren't you smart like that?
0: And then Dagwood hands the vacuum cleaner to Tootsie, last picture, second row. There, I think you'll find it better than new. Tootsie smiles at Dagwood.
7: Dagwood, you're a positive genius. Thank you so much.
0: Then glares at Herb, who slinks off to home in disgrace. First picture, third row, Tootsie wheels the vacuum cleaner into the living room.
7: Now I can get my cleaning done, thanks to Dagwood.
0: She turns on the vacuum cleaner. But it's become a wild animal.
7: Herbert, quick, pull out the plug. It's acting queer and I can't turn it off.
0: Herbert steps to the doorway and grins. He sees the vacuum chasing Tootsie around the room. He sees it catch her, grab hold of her dress, and begin to pull it off. And a big grin comes on his face as Tootsie yells,
7: oh, Herbert, don't just stand there. It's following my dress.
0: And then it gobbles her dress.
7: Oh!
0: First picture, bottom row, the vacuum bag begins to swell up like a balloon. Tootsie yells,
7: look out! It's going to explode!
0: Around the room they go, the bag swelling up, up, up.
7: Oh, Herb, help!
0: But Herb just leans back and sucks in his pipe with a big grin. And then last picture, Dagwood and Blondie appear in the doorway. They see Tootsie lying on the floor without her dress. The room is covered with a mess. The vacuum cleaner is blown to 1,000 pieces. Herb is laughing his head off. And Dagwood stares in amazement and says, hey, what's going on over here? And Herb just roars,
8: pardon me while I die laughing.
3: When that terrible thing happened to his poor wife.
0: Well, you can't blame him in a way. She kept telling him Dagwood was so wonderful and he was no good.
3: I guess she did speak a little too soon, didn't she?
0: Yes, I'm afraid she did.
3: And look at her funny look on Dagwood's face. He certainly looks surprised.
0: Yes, he certainly does. Now look, here's Roy Rogers under Dagwood and Blondie. And I'll read that in just a moment. But first, here's that nice man again with something interesting to say. Now here we go with Puck the Comic Weekly. And on the first page of the second section, Roy Rogers, King of the Cowboys.
3: Magic words for the music, please.
0: Very well, my lady. Hi-yip-hi-yo. Now here we go with Roy and Trigger. Hi-yip-hi-yo. Roy, who has been doing some investigation at the lumber camp, has discovered at last that Etch Need is the man who has been stealing Pauline Bunyan's log. The log drive has begun. The river is filled with logs being carried to the mill downstream. Etch knows he must get rid of Roy, or else his scheme of stealing the logs will fail. He's gone after Roy with a woodsman's pike, a long spear with a sharp point on the edge. As he throws the pike at Roy, Wildwood Adown steps into the path of the pike. There's a quick shot from Roy, stopping the pole in midair, and Wildwood is saved. Etch runs for the river, leaping from log to log, sure that Roy can never catch him among the logs. Roy goes for a rowboat, first picture, bottom row, and heads after him. He calls to Wildwood,
9: find Pauline Bunyan. Tell her Etch Sneed's men are moving her stolen logs to the sawmill. I'm going after Sneed.
0: Carefully, Roy guides his boat near the log where Etch is balancing himself. He stands up. The the lariat in his hand. Second picture, bottom row.
9: I'm bringing you back alive, Etch. There's murder and log pirate in charge to your account.
10: Yeah? You'll die trying, Rogers. Your boat will be crushed by floating timber.
0: Roy flips his rope and... Ah, got it. And then he sees Etch tumble into the river. And then feels his boat being swung around. Uh-oh. The current's got my boat. A moment later, last picture, Wildwood gallops up to her Aunt Pauline, tells her Roy is caught in the middle of the drive. Pauline exclaims,
9: "Yeah, there's a big log jam around the bend. They'll be ground to bits when they reach it."
3: Crushed by the logs, well, then Roy is up to be crushed by the logs, too.
0: Yes, Roy is in about the most dangerous spot he's ever been in.
3: Etch knows how to balance himself, and he has heavy shoes with nails in them, but what'll happen to Roy?
0: Well, we'll find out more about this next week. Now let's turn over the page. And here's Flash Gordon, who has been captured by the giants from the planet Saturn.
3: And they're taking him back a prisoner with them, and I'm anxious to find out what happens to him. Will they kill him?
0: Well, let's read right now. Here we go with Flash Gordon. Rega rega doon doon saskamatash. Let's have music for heroic Flash. As the Saturnian spaceship hurtles back to its home port on the moon Rhea, Flash slowly recovers consciousness, and he discovers he's a captive. Like an echo from afar comes the sound of the captain's voice as he orders,
11: "Open the valves. We gotta get rid of this thin earth air and restore our normal atmosphere."
0: Normal atmosphere to the giant Rheans is a mixture of ammonia and methane gases. The Rheans breathe this air with gusto, but it's deadly poison to Flash. Last picture, top row, choking and coughing as he fights for breath. Flash hears Captain Rube bark a sharp command.
11: "Keep the prisoner alive. I want to question him about the earth's weapons. After that, we can get rid of him."
0: First picture, second row, one of Rube's men goes to Flash's aid at once. A few whiffs from an odd-looking canister labeled Medigas, and the choking Earthman begins to breathe easier. Flash recognizes his benefactor as Rube's son, Sami. The Medigas seems to have a lasting effect. Somehow its almost magical properties enable Flash to breathe this new air, which a few moments before had been poisoned to him. The rocket coasts toward a landing on Saturn's satellite. Although only half the size of our moon, Rhea, the satellite, is a teeming, crowded planet, the home of a strange science and a ruthless group of conquerors who have already covered half the Earth with ice.
3: Oh, isn't that terrible? Flash is all alone with those big, huge giants, and one says he's getting rid of Flash after he questions him. He's going to kill him later, isn't he?
0: I'm afraid he's going to try.
3: My, and that mean icy Stark, who's with Dale, won't do anything to help Flash.
0: Well, let's hope that Dale can find a way.
3: Oh, that icy Stark, though, he's dumb, because if he doesn't help, he'll be in danger, too.
0: Yes, you bet he will. Well, we'll find out more about this next week. Now, should we read Dick's adventures?
3: Oh, yes, please. Dick is in the early days of America, and he's been captured by Tecumseh, an Indian chief.
0: Yes, and there's trouble between the Indians and the white settlers. So, let's turn to the very last page, the last page of all, and we'll find out more about this with Dick's Adventures. Say the magic words with me.
3: Riggity-pack-a-zack-a-zick.
0: Let's have music for adventures.

0: Tecumseh had captured Dick and his father, who are expert gunsmiths and ironworkers. Tecumseh had asked them to teach his Indian braves how to repair their guns. But Dick and his dad had refused, because they knew if they taught the Indians how to repair their guns, those same guns would be turned against the white settlers, Dick and Dad's friends. So now they're being kept prisoners. Tecumseh has Dick and his dad brought before him.
1: Be without fear. I mean no harm to either of you. You are free to go. But listen to me first.
0: And he goes on to tell them,
1: I want my people farmers, not wanderers and hunters. I will make them soldiers, not warriors. You can teach us much, but I can only ask you. I cannot force you. Yet let me propose a bargain.
0: And he goes on, last picture, second row.
1: You are blacksmiths as well as gunsmiths. Let us forget guns. Instruct my people in the use of the forge and the anvil, that we may learn to make the tools of agriculture and peace.
0: And so, first picture, bottom row. On Tecumseh's solemn word that none of this new knowledge shall be used in war against the white settlers, Dick and his dad share their know-how. They teach the Indians how to fashion iron tools. That night, last picture, as Dick is watching the stars, he sees other instructors come to the Indians, red-coated officers, the British, who slip quietly into the Indian town on the Wabash near the mouth of the Tippecanoe and enter Tecumseh's lodge.
2: They're the enemies of the Americans.
0: Yes, in those days they were.
2: Well, if Tecumseh is being friendly with the enemies of the Americans, then maybe he was lying to Dick and his dad.
0: That is mighty good detective work. Where did you learn to be such a good detective?
2: From Nick Carter, my favorite detective.
0: Well, that's wonderful. Well, we'll find out next week if you're right. Now, look underneath Dick's adventures. There's Rusty Riley.
2: I was waiting to get to this because Rusty and his friend Pete were locked up in a big cave by those two crooks.
0: Yes, and they had lost their way in the caverns while trying to find a way out.
2: And then they came to a river in the caverns and they saw a strange blue light. I wonder what that is.
0: Well, let's read right now and find out. Here we go with Rusty Riley. Gallop and run till the road is dusty. Give us music for his horse and Rusty. As the boys look at the water with the blue glow coming out of it, Pete says,
3: Hey, what do you suppose makes all that light come up out of the water, Rusty? Well, gee, Pete, it's the same as that blue grotto in the Mediterranean. It's because that stream runs out of the cave right here, and sunlight is shining on it a few feet from here. What? Well, listen, Rusty. If this stream runs out of the cave, why couldn't we swim underwater and get out that way? Yeah, Pete, I was just thinking the same thing. I'm game if you are.
0: A few minutes later, last picture, top row, they come out into the open air. Rusty climbs out on shore. Pete exclaims,
3: Hey, we made it, Rusty. Golly, what is this? A quarry? No, it's sort of a canyon. Hey, give me your hand, Pete. I'll help you up.
0: They help Pete climb out, first picture, bottom row.
3: Hey, jeepers, Pete. We're lucky we found that light spot in the cave, and we did. It's nearly sundown now.
0: Pete looks around at the tall walls surrounding them on every side.
3: Yeah. We better be looking for the way out while we can still see.
0: Meanwhile, in a tavern near the abandoned house, Sir Percival and Nobbs, the thieves that stole the trophies from Mr. Miles's library, leave the restaurant where they've been waiting. They go across the street, up the road to the old abandoned house. By now it is dark. They enter the house, go to the basement. In last picture, Sir Percival stops and says,
4: Well, here's the spot where we bury the stuff. Hand me the shovel, Nobbs.
0: Nobbs exclaims,
4: Holy smoke, Paris. Did we leave all that loose dirt lying around? It's as good as a song saying, Treasure buried here.
2: Ooh, and now now they will dig for the treasure, and then they'll find out it isn't there because Rusty and Pete found it and they hid it in another place.
0: Yes, and when the crooks don't find it, they'll be furious and go looking for Rusty and Pete.
2: I hope the boys find a way out, and I hope that Tex tells the detective what he found out, and then they come and rescue the boys.
0: Well, we'll find out more about this next week. Now, that's all the time I have, but before I go, here's that nice fellow with some more interesting information. Well, honey, and all you boys and girls, I've got to go now.
2: All right, Mr. Comic Wiggly Man, but I'll be waiting for you next week.
0: Okay, that's a date, and a date with all you boys and girls. Be sure to meet me with our little friend, Miss Honey, next week when I read Puck the Comic Weekly. For I'm the Comic Weekly Man, the jolly Comic Weekly Man. I'll be back to read the funnies to you, happy boys and honey. Don't forget, boys and girls, see you all next week. Your friend, the Comic Weekly Man.

0: 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They peel them with their metal knives. 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

0: You know, some marmalades get some of their tang from added flavoring. While Robertson's Golden Shred gets all of its tang from Seville oranges. 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
2: Presents, This Is Your FBI. 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Talking things over with this friendly, helpful neighbor won't cost you a penny. In about 14 minutes, I'd like to tell you more about him. He can help you, too, enjoy the many benefits of membership in the Equitable Life Assurance Society of the United States. Tonight, the subject of our FBI file, kidnapping. Its title, Pickup.
3: In the field of fiction, the recurrent theme of the perfect crime almost invariably concerns the act of murder. Yet in cold fact, the murderer is, among all criminals, the least likely to evade apprehension and arrest. Figures in the uniform crime reports compiled by your FBI show that in 1951, 94.9% of the murders committed in the United States were cleared within the same calendar year. Today and every day, law enforcement officers throughout America are proving the truth of the old adage that, though it has no tongue, yet murder will speak. Tonight's FBI file opens on a street corner in an eastern city. It is approximately 1 a.m. A cold, drenching rain has been falling intermittently for several hours. The two young women who stand beside a bus stop sign, peering down the almost deserted street, hold soggy newspapers over their heads in an effort to shield themselves from the element.
4: Oh, here it comes again. Oh, isn't that bus ever going to come? Oh, this newspaper leaks like a sieve.
5: I'm sorry, I should have brought the umbrella.
4: You certainly should have.
5: Oh, I still think we should have let Bob Hershey drive us home.
4: Oh, Ellie, not me. Just one dance and he gets fresh.
6: Want a lift, girls?
4: Ignore him.
6: Well, come on, it's raining.
4: It is, isn't it?
6: Oh, you both look about half drowned. That's why I stopped. Well, how about it? You want that ride?
4: Oh, I guess not. Thanks, anyway.
6: Hey, look, this isn't a pickup. I mean, I don't usually do
4: this. Sure, sure.
6: Well, have it your way.
4: Wait a minute, mister. Ellie, he looks all right. Besides, that bus is never going to come.
5: I don't know, Joanne. I...

0: This is the place, isn't it, Ellie?
1: That's right.
0: Okay.
1: Joanne, why don't you spend the night with me? We could go to work together in the morning.
2: Oh, all right.
0: Hey, wait a minute. I said door-to-door delivery.
2: Oh, thanks, Doris.
0: I got to drive all the way to West Park. Anyhow, I want company.
2: Well, that's very nice.
0: Oh, come on, be a sport.
1: Coming, Joanne?
2: Yes, I think so.
0: Forget it, Ellie. She's going home.
2: Oh, Art, please.
0: I'd take you home now, didn't I? What's the matter? Don't you trust me?
1: Joanne, Joanne!
3: While her friend Eleanor Haig watches, the man they know only as Art drives Joanne Gordon onto the approaches of a bridge which crosses a river into an adjoining state. Approximately 1/2 hour later, feeling some concern for the safety of her friend, Eleanor Haig attempts to contact her by telephone. There is no answer. The following morning, Joanne Gordon fails to report for work at her job. The next day, she is still missing from her desk, and the telephone at her apartment still does not answer. Finally, on the morning of the third day, Eleanor Haig goes to the police and makes out a missing persons report, stating that Joanne Gordon, age 28, born Davenport, Iowa, blonde, blue-eyed, single, has disappeared. 24 hours later, at the local FBI field office, Special Agent Jim Taylor emerges from the elevator. He is met by Special Agent Richard Schwartz.
4: Jim.
5: Oh, hello, Dick.
4: Yeah, that girl the SAC wanted us to interview.
5: Yeah?
4: She's waiting in the interrogation room.
5: Good. She the one the police sent over?
4: Yeah, that's right. Name's Eleanor Haig. Here's the file.
5: Thanks. Suspected kidnapping, huh?
4: Uh-huh. She saw the missing woman being taken across the state line, so the police referred her to us.
5: Oh, go ahead, Dick.
4: Thanks.
5: Miss Haig?
6: Yes?
5: Miss Haig, I'm Special Agent Taylor. This is Agent Schwartz.
6: Hi, how do you do?
4: How do you do?
5: Do you mind answering a few questions for us?
6: Oh, anything at all.
5: Fine. Now, your friend, Joanne Gordon, she wasn't in the custom of going off with strange men.
6: No.
5: And she's been missing for the last 4 days, is that right?
6: Yes. At first, when she didn't come to work, I thought... Well, she'd been talking about taking a few days off to go visit her brother and sister-in-law in Florida.
5: Mm-hmm. You checked them?
6: Yesterday morning. They hadn't heard from her.
5: I see.
4: Now, this car that picked you up, Miss Haig, you didn't get the license number?
6: I'm afraid not. It was raining, you know.
5: Would you recognize the car again, do you think?
6: I might. It was a black coupe with red seat covers.
5: Mm-hmm. What about the driver? A man who, called himself Art.
6: I don't know. He was 30 or 35, but he looked younger. Sandy hair, a real short cut. You know, a butch.
5: Mm-hmm.
6: You're going to find Joanne, aren't you, Mr. Taylor? You're going to be able to find her.
3: An all-points bulletin is issued containing the most detailed available descriptions of the missing woman, her supposed abductor, and the coupe in which she was last seen. During the following 4 days, reports are received from persons in 5 eastern seaboard states, each claiming to have seen Joanne Gordon and the man called Art. Each story is carefully checked. Each proves a case of mistaken identity.
5: Dick, I'm waiting for a report on the soil content from Eleanor Haig's shoes.
4: Oh, you think she might have picked up some debris from the car floor?
5: Might.
4: She just called, Jim.
5: She what?
4: She's had a letter from Joanne Gordon.
5: Legitimate?
4: Well, she's not sure. She thinks so. It's typed. Has a few mistakes a professional stenographer might not make, but it sounds like her friend was pretty excited.
5: Well, what's it say?
4: That she's with Art, that they've gone to Shore City, that they're planning to get married.
5: New Jersey postmark?
4: No, Baltimore. Letter says she was mailing it on the way.
5: What about the signature?
4: Well, that was typed, too.
5: Huh.
4: Well, the Haig girl says that's not too unusual.
5: Huh. Maybe it's all been a wild goose chase, Dick.
4: Yeah, it could be. We'd better run it through the lab for fingerprint and typewriter identification just in case.
5: Excuse me. No. Agent Taylor. What? Black coupe? Yeah. What about the upholstery? That's right, red seat covers. Yeah. Thanks a lot. Hmm. Yes, thanks. It'll help.
4: That our car?
5: Sounds like it. Midvale Police reports a black coupe abandoned on a side street. Been there over a week.
4: Steering wheel, dash, and door handles have been wiped clean.
5: Sounds suspicious.
4: Police have that license report for you yet?
5: Yeah. Car's registered to the Wellington Tire and Rubber Company.
4: That adds up.
5: Oh?
4: I found a blank salesman's order book in the glove compartment.
5: Company car, huh?
4: I guess so.
5: You turn up anything else?
4: Some cigarettes in the ash receiver. Lipstick marks on about half of them.
5: Well, check them against the missing woman's brand.
4: Sure. I also found this piece of paper. Looks like it's torn from a letter.
5: Mm-hmm.
4: Says, therefore, we will be glad to hold your reservation for the week of the 4th. Thank you for your patronage, and we trust that you will be pleased with your stay here. Yours very truly, the Sands Hotel, by J.D. Evans, assistant manager.
5: Sands Hotel, huh?
4: Yeah. There's one in Shore City.
5: That's right.
4: I'll put through a call after I talk to the laboratory.
5: All right. I'll see what I can turn up at the Wellington Tire and Rubber Company.
7: Yes, Mr. Taylor. That automobile is most certainly one of ours. Matter of fact, I was discussing it with our transportation director just this morning.
5: Oh?
7: We were considering reporting its disappearance.
5: Well, why didn't you, Mr. Wellington?
7: Well, Arthur Foster, the salesman assigned to it, has been one of our most trusted employees. We wanted to give him every opportunity to straighten it out.
5: You say had been?
7: Yes. He came in here, I guess about a week ago, I think it was. Collected commissions due and handed in his resignation.
5: Did he give any reason?
7: Said it was his doctor's orders. Nerves were shot. Had to take a long rest. Mm-hmm.
5: He didn't say where he was going, did he?
7: No, he didn't.
5: And the car, sir?
7: Well, we waited a day or two expecting it to come in, and then I called his wife.
5: And?
7: Well, she seemed to think he was still on the road.
5: Well, have you talked to her since?
7: No.
5: Well, do you know his address?
7: Lives somewhere out in the suburbs. Nice little house. Controller will be able to give you the address.
5: All right, fine. Thank you, sir. Oh, there's one more thing.
7: Yes?
5: When Foster was last in, you wouldn't know if he used a typewriter.
7: Yes. As a matter of fact, he did. Said he had a couple of letters to get out, and I told him to use the machine in the salesman's office. First door, right down at the end of the hall.
4: I just talked to that assistant manager at the Sands Hotel of Shore City, Jim.
5: And
4: Arthur Foster had a reservation, all right, but he never kept it. You get a lab report on that typewriter sample?
5: Yeah, it checks for the letter that Eleanor Haig got. Character spaced even, light stroke. Lab says there are indications the letter was written by an inexperienced typist.
4: Well, that rules out Joanne Gordon.
5: Yeah, the letters are phony.
4: Foster's a man, all right. A lipstick on those cigarettes checked, too. Same brand the missing woman always used.
5: Well, now all I have to do is find him. And her.
4: Mm. What about his wife?
5: Nobody home. I'm going up there again this afternoon as you... Excuse me.
4: Mm.
5: Agent Taylor. What? Yeah. Oh, we're expecting that. Yeah. All right, thanks very much. We're only missing one now, Dick. They found Joanne Gordon. She's been choked to death.

0: We will return in just a moment to tonight's exciting case from the official files of your FBI. How much money do you think your family would need to keep them in comfort if something happened to you? There's an easy way to find out. A way that will show you how to turn your Social Security into full security. Now, one of our Equitable Society members would like to tell you how he did just that. 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
1: Well, I've got Social Security. 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Now, I'd like to know how any family could live on that at today's prices.
0: Not very many. So what happened?
1: Well, my wife and I heard you describe a chart on this program that sounded like the answer.
0: That's the famous Equitable Fact-Finding Chart for Fathers and Mothers. 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Did it help you, Mr. Niles?
1: You bet it did. 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
0: Then what did you do?
1: 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That Equitable Family Security Plan is just what every family man needs. 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
0: The Equitable Life Assurance Society of the United States. And now back to tonight's FBI file, Pickup.
2: The investigation of a crime commonly passes through several phases, among which perhaps the most important is that of identification. Frequently, as in tonight's case, identification may depend on a grain of soil, a scrap of fabric, a bit of hair, a smear of blood or food or cosmetic, the imprint of a rubber heel, a typewriter key, an automobile tire. In the hands of the trained scientist in the FBI laboratory, these often microscopic indications of a criminal's passing form his clear signature, sometimes on his own death warrant. Tonight's FBI file continues at the city morgue. Special agents Jim Taylor and Richard Schwartz pause before the slab which contains the body of Joanne Gordon.
3: Now this is it, Jim.
4: Now, I called Eleanor Haig. She said she'd meet us here.
3: How'd she take it?
4: Not too bad. I guess she was really expecting it.
3: Mm. Coroner's report in yet?
4: Yeah. She was strangled, all right. Died almost instantly.
3: Nice guy. Clean
4: no.
3: cut.
4: Hold it, Dick.
5: Mr. Taylor, is this absolutely necessary? I mean...
4: I'm sorry, Miss Haig, but I'm afraid we need a definite identification.
5: Definite? Then there's a chance that... This isn't Joanne?
4: There's a chance, yes. All right, Dick. Well, Miss Haig?
5: Yes. Yes, that's Joanne.
4: Thanks. Thanks very much.
5: That bracelet. She's still wearing it. A boyfriend sent it to her from Arizona. He called it a good luck bracelet. Turquoise and silver, see? For good luck. Take me out of here! Take me out! Take me out!
6: Yes?
4: Mrs. Foster?
6: Yes?
4: I'm Special Agent Taylor, the FBI. Here are my credentials.
6: Oh?
4: I'd like to ask you a few questions.
6: You may come in.
4: Thank you.
7: Sit down if you wish.
4: Thanks. Now, your husband is Arthur Foster?
7: That's right.
4: He's not here.
7: My husband's a traveling salesman, Mr. Taylor. He's on the road.
4: I see. Would you mind answering a few questions about him?
7: Why? What's he done?
4: Mrs. Foster, you may have read in the newspapers about the death of a Joanne Gordon.
7: Joanne Gordon. Yes, I've read about her. You mean you think my husband...
4: I'm afraid it looks that way, Mrs. Foster.
7: Oh, that's ridiculous. That's perfectly ridiculous.
4: Well, I know how you feel, but there are several facts that, well, need to be cleared up.
7: For instance?
4: Your husband did drive a black coupe, didn't he?
7: Belonged to the company, yes. He's using it now.
4: No, I'm afraid not. As a matter of fact, he's not working for the Wellington Company anymore.
7: I don't believe it.
4: Well, you can check that if you like.
7: Art's a good husband. He's reliable. We have a family, Mr. Taylor. Two daughters. He's a good father.
4: When did you see your husband last, Mrs. Foster?
7: A week ago Friday.
4: And that was the night the girl disappeared. What time did he get here?
7: Late. Quite late. He'd been on the road.
4: I see. And he left the next day?
7: Yes, in the morning. We'd planned to go to Shore City for a few days, but he said it would have to be postponed. Something about work.
4: And since then?
7: I told you, he's on the road.
4: No, Mrs. Foster.
7: I don't know what you're up to, Mr. Taylor, but I'm not going to let Art be persecuted like this.
4: Persecuted?
7: Just because that crazy doctor at the sanitarium said that...
4: He was in a sanitarium, huh?
7: I don't have to answer your questions. Do I, Mr. Taylor?
4: No. No, ma'am, you don't, but we want to find your husband, Mrs. Foster. We want to talk to him. Whether he's innocent or guilty, we want to find him.
7: He's innocent.
4: If he is, I give you my word that we'll do everything possible to clear him just as quickly as it can be done. If he's guilty, he should...
7: You've already made up your mind to it, haven't you?
4: I work with facts, Mrs. Foster, not opinions. You said you have a daughter.
7: Two of them.
4: Well, whoever did this thing is still at large. We want to catch him.
7: Get out!
4: Very well.
7: Mr. Taylor?
4: Yes, ma'am.
7: I'll answer your questions.
4: Dick, how'd you make out at the sanitarium?
8: I talked to the head psychiatrist, Jim. He remembers Arthur Foster, all right.
4: No?
8: He was in for observation, attempted suicide. Hmm. It was only a preliminary study, but it seems there were some definite indications of mental aberration. His wife had him released before they could go any further.
4: Any homicidal tendencies?
8: Well, the doctor said that often goes along with a suicide try, especially by violent means.
4: Yeah.
8: Are you working up a report on the case?
4: Oh, no, not yet. This is just kind of a master sheet on Arthur Foster. It contains everything we know about him to date.
8: Show anything useful?
4: Not much, I'm afraid. He's a normal American guy on the surface. A couple of years of college, played football. He liked fishing, photography. He used to work summers as a guide at some fishing resort down the bay.
8: Hmm. Boat's a pretty good place for a guy to hire.
4: Yeah, it's dead. I'll contact the Coast Guard, have them make a small craft check.
8: What about the Wanda circulars? Are they ready?
4: Coming off the presses now.
2: The net around Arthur Foster is made of fine mesh. Circulars containing pictures and a full description are distributed to police departments, county and state law enforcement agencies, and service organizations in 18 states. Coast Guard and customs officials are alerted to be on the watch for the wanted man, as are ticket agents for all forms of interstate transportation. Foster's home, his former place of employment, and all of his known haunts are put under 24-hour surveillance. A week passes, and another, and Arthur Foster has not been taken into custody. On Thursday of the third week, nearly a month after Joanne Gordon and Eleanor Haig had accepted a ride in the rain from a stranger, a message is received at the local field office from the sheriff at Wilbur Cove. A man answering the description of the fugitive has been seen in the vicinity and is believed to have taken possession of a deserted fishing shack located several miles up the beach. Special Agent Jim Taylor hurries to Wilbur Cove to investigate.
9: There it is down there, Mr. Taylor. The tar paper shack by the tidelands.
4: Okay. How many men have you got, Sheriff?
10: Five. Deputy staked out in those dunes.
4: Uh-huh. They armed?
9: Yep, rifles.
4: All right, tell them to cover me.
9: You mean you're going down there alone?
4: That's right.
9: Ain't you figuring on shooting it out with him?
4: Not if I can help it. Foster! Are you in there, Foster? This is an agent of the FBI, Foster. Open up. Are you Arthur Foster?
11: That's right. Come on in. I was afraid you'd never get here. I killed her, didn't I?
4: Yeah.
11: I didn't mean to.
4: You want to talk about it?
11: I guess so.
4: You left Eleanor Hagoff in front of her apartment. Then what?
11: Me and the other girl, Joanne, we stopped over the bridge. Had something to eat. Then we drove around for a while, parked on a side street. I started to kiss her and I don't know what came over me. It was like a light right behind my eyes. It hurt. Seemed like it just lasted a couple of seconds. I got strong hands, see, but I didn't know it could happen. Not that quick. I didn't know you could in only a couple of seconds.
4: Well, then you knew she was dead.
11: Not right away. I wasn't sure. I thought maybe she'd fainted. I kept trying to bring her out of it, and then I knew.
4: And after that?
11: Drove around for a while. Then I went home.
4: Body still in the car?
11: Yeah. All night. The garage. Next day, I started out. I figured I'd drive to the bay, and I got scared, and I dumped her. Well, I guess you know the rest.
4: Yeah, most of it.
11: There's just one thing that I don't get.
4: Yeah?
11: What happened to me? I was just an ordinary guy. Sure, I chased around a little, but I'm no killer. What happened? Why did I do it? Why? Why?
2: Arthur Foster was turned over to state authorities for prosecutive action on the murder charge. Following psychiatric examination, he was pronounced of unsound mind and was committed to an institution for the criminally insane. Since the Second World War, crimes such as the one dramatized tonight, crimes of violence, crimes against the person, have shown an alarming rate of increase. To this problem, law enforcement alone is not the answer. No swift solution and quick arrest can bring a dead girl back to life. No conviction or execution can restore laughter to a shattered childhood. Your FBI urges you to exercise caution when dealing with strangers, to report suspicious persons to the police, to cooperate with your local authorities in order to speed the day when the streets of America will be paths of light on which you and your children may walk without fear.

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1: Next week, we will dramatize another case from the files of the Federal Bureau of Investigation. Its subject, bank robbery. Its title, Snow Screen.
0: The incidents used in tonight's Equitable Life Assurance Society's broadcast are adapted from the files of the Federal Bureau of Investigation. However, all names used are fictitious, and any similarity thereof to the names of places or persons, living or dead, is accidental. Tonight, the music was composed and conducted by Frederick Steiner. The author was Robert Yale Libet. Your narrator was William.

0: Living or Dead is accidental. Tonight, the music was composed and conducted by Frederick Steiner. The author was Robert Yale Libet. Your narrator was William Woodson, and Special Agent Taylor was played by Stacey Harris. Others in the cast were Irene Anders, Michael Ann Barrett, Sally Cassell, Walter Catlett, Tony Hughes, Bill Johnstone, and James McCallion. This Is Your FBI is a Jerry Devine production. This is Larry Keating speaking for the Equitable Life Assurance Society of the United States and the Equitable Society's representative in your community, and inviting you to tune in again next week at this same time when the Equitable Life Assurance Society will bring you another thrilling transcribed story from the files of the Federal Bureau of Investigation, Snow Screen, on This Is Your FBI. Stay tuned for the adventures of Ozzie and Harriet. There's fun for the whole family when Ozzie and Harriet come your way next.
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3: Harry and the Pirates, fighting through the swirling snow, bitter cold and darkness, Harry and Pat Ryan finally came upon a cluster of houses and shacks. At the largest of these, they met the elderly Dr. Minton and his wife, and asked for help for April, Burma, Dude, and the driver, who remained back in the truck. Then Pat went to a nearby stable and was forced into a fight before he could get a team of horses and a sled. Driving back to the little house, he picked up the doctor, and together they started out along the road for the truck. We'll join them on today's transcribed adventure in just a moment. Harry and the Pirates is brought to you by the makers of Libby's Tomato Juice, one of Libby's 100 famous foods. Well, boys and girls, here we are practically at deadline for the Terry Scope offer. Yes, tonight's the last night I'll be telling you about it, because the offer expires tomorrow at midnight. Now, if you want a Terryscope, and I'm mighty sure you do, just mail your order before midnight tomorrow. So, if you haven't already got your order in, do this right away. Ask your mother if you can't run over to the store right after the program and get a can of Libby's tomato juice and one of Libby's pineapple juice. You need those two labels to get that Terryscope with its 8 super special features. The Terryscope that teaches you the secret Chinese code and the Morse code and how to flash messages at night. The Terryscope that brings you 2 exciting new games and a tricky picture of Big Stoop. All that besides being a real periscope that will let you see around corners and over tall fences. So get those 2 Libby's labels, one from a can of tomato juice and one from Libby's pineapple juice. On the back of one of them, print your full name, address, and age. Then mail the labels with just one dime to Terry, in care of Libby's, Chicago, Illinois. You got that? Terry, in care of Libby's, Libbys, in Chicago. And be sure you get your order in the mail before midnight tomorrow. Now, believe me, kids, this Terryscope is worth making a real effort to get. Fact is, you're going to be pretty sorry and disappointed if you let tomorrow slip by without sending for your Terryscope. And remember, the suggestion I made yesterday about giving away some Terryscopes for Christmas? Stop to think about it, and you'll agree that's a peach of an idea. Any of your pals would be thrilled to get a Terryscope. Boys or girls, young kids or older ones, they'll all get a kick out of a Terryscope special feature. So start the minute the show is over to track down those Libby's labels you'll need. I wouldn't be surprised if you'll find that they're in your house already. You've probably asked your mother to get the delicious Libby's tomato juice and Hawaiian pineapple juice we told you about on this program. And she may very well have some in the pantry or the icebox. So go look right after the show. And if the cans of juices aren't there, see if you can't run out and buy some. And send for your Terryscope tonight. Mail your labels and dime with your full name and address and age to Terry, in care of Libby's, Chicago, Illinois. Midnight tomorrow is your very last chance. And now, Harry and the Pirates. And now,

0: back to the big question. What has happened to April, Burma, and Jude Hennick back in the truck? When we left them, the motor had stopped. The lights had dimmed out. And the hysterical driver had plunged into the snow and darkness. But listen.
1: So, you had to steal the horses, eh?
2: Let's borrow them, Dr. Milton. Hitched them up with this bobsled or whatever Chinese contrivance it is. Say, the lantern in this sled doesn't give enough light to see where we are.
1: Oh, I know this road like the palm of my hand. Why, I guess I've driven over it night and day in all directions for the past 10 years.
2: Funny. Meeting up with you way out here in the Kunlun Mountains.
1: Funny? Well, I'm not one to pry into people's affairs, but isn't it strange for 2 women and 3 men to be in an army truck bound for Minchow?
2: Well, explain that, Doctor. We're going to Minchow, then fly back to Chungking or Singapore.
1: Well, my story's not exciting at all. Mrs. Milton and I used to live in Shanghai, then Nanking. But the invaders overseas inland, and, well, here we are.
2: But you're an American, a doctor.
1: That's quite right. And I'm kept very busy wherever I go. Come along. Get along there. There's no time to pick files. Get along.
2: Whoa, whoa.
1: You're stopping here, Mr. Ryan? Oh, wait, where's the truck?
2: What's that over there? Wait a moment.
1: What you looking for? You finding something?
2: Bring your lantern. Come here a moment.
1: All right. What? What have you found?
3: Oh. Hmm. Where do you suppose this chap came from?
2: Hold the lantern closer, Doc.
3: Yeah.
2: It's our truck driver. Wonder how he got out here.
3: Well, he's still alive. He's in pretty bad shape, though. Let's get him back in the sled. I'll see what I can do for him. Can't tell how long he's been lying out here.
1: Man must be crazy to start walking.
2: How's the driver?
1: Well, I'm doing what I can, son. That isn't any too much. Fingers are frozen. He'll come out of it if he doesn't get any worse. Just keep on going. I'll look after him back here.
2: Come on. Get along, Dobbin. Whatever the name is. There's the bus, Doctor. Yeah. Just over there on the left of the road.
1: It's snowed up, all right.
2: No sign of a light. Whoa! Whoa! Whoa! Can't hear the motor. Hiya, Joe! Judy! You hear me?
4: Yeah.
2: Right there, fella.
3: You go on in and get them quickly. Get them out and get them into this sled. I'll turn around. I want to get this man here back to my house.
2: I'll step on it, Doc. Everybody all right in the truck, Judy?
5: Cold as a landlord's heart in there, Pap.
2: And then when the driver ran out on
6: him. I know. We found him in the snow.
2: Oh, that's good. I was worried about him. Come on, everybody. April, Burma, we got a sled to dock. Never mind any luggage. Main thing is to get back to Doc Milton's house before I...
1: Well, Mr. Hennick, Mr. Ryan, you think you'll live again?
5: I should say so. Well, I've had a good breakfast.
6: Hey, how are all the other patients, Doc?
1: Well, both the girls are exhausted. They're sleeping soundly, and that's what they need.
6: Yeah.
1: Young Terry, well, he's in good health. The sound body. He'll be up and around any moment now. But I'm afraid the driver's in bad shape.
2: Any danger of pneumonia with the driver?
1: I can't tell. I'll keep him here at the house.
7: Hey, why don't you go on outside and walk around a bit and fill your lungs with fresh air?
1: No, maybe not. Maybe you better stay where you are.
2: Why? What's the trouble?
1: Well, if I'm not mistaken, we're going to have company. Mr. Heidi Ho has just turned in from the road.
7: Did you say Heidi Ho?
2: Yes, and so did I when I first heard the name. Forgot to tell you, dude. I had a little argument with Heidi Ho last night. A pretty scrap while it lasted over the horses. Didn't want to be using them.
7: Oh, you know. Yeah. And I missed it.
1: Yeah, Mr. Ryan, I suggest you move out of the kitchen. There's no use having any more trouble.
2: Oh, sure. I'm a dude. You stay here. If you need any help, just sing out.
6: Yeah. Think you'll be in any trouble, Doc? I don't crave any knockdown and dragouts this morning.
8: Oh,
7: morning, Hiding Hole.
4: Morning.
7: Nice day, eh?
4: I'll come for my horses, Doctor.
7: Well, fine. Step in. Step in.
3: I've got them out in the barn. They're in pretty good shape, too. Oh, yes, I'd like to have you meet a friend of mine, Mr. Hennick, Mr. Hidey-Ho.
6: Hi, Hidey-Ho.
4: It is well.
3: And Mr. Hennick's one of the men taken from a snowbound truck last night. The other passengers are asleep in other parts of the house.
4: Wish pleased to make talk with Englishman who took my horses.
3: Well, now, Hidey-Ho,
4: Man took me very disagreeable. Walk outside with horses.
3: Well, there were some people in trouble. Hidey-Ho, I suppose this fellow Ryan forgot his manners in the excitement.
4: I'm here for the horses, our man. What name of man?
3: Pat Ryan. He's an American.
4: American Ryan?
3: Yes.
4: It's wise name. It is wise fight for me. It bang sense into brain of me.
3: What?
4: I not come here to bow the head to American Ryan, but because American Ryan make me straight about myself.
3: Oh, come now, you are young.
4: I speak English much too good. Last night when I fight to stop horses from going, I earn what I have got.
3: Well, just as long as we're all friends, Hidey-Ho, that's the big thing. Here, let's take that.
4: American way is good.
3: Any way is good.
4: We'll now get horses, drive to truck, get bag luggage, and return at no trouble. So, I'm good?
3: Well, that's mighty nice of you.
6: Yeah, it sure is. If you don't mind, Hidey-Ho, I'll go along with you. Maybe I can lend a hand.
4: You are going, perhaps I should see Ming Chao?
6: Yeah, that's right on the nose.
4: But please, we not talk of fight last night.
6: Oh, no. I mean, yes, we are going to Ming Chao.
4: Then shall honor myself by driving you and friends to Ming Chao. Who is it you would honor there, please?
6: Well, I have a little business at Dunsack with Dr. Moy Ben.
4: Dr. Moy Ben?
6: Yeah.
4: Oh, thousand pardons for all the trouble I have upset you.
3: Dr. Moy Ben? Well, Mr. Hennig, you are fortunate to know such a man.
6: Well, I don't know him yet.
3: Oh, there's a man with a great brain. I know him. Now and then I go to Ming Chao, to his laboratory perched up on the mountainside. He's a great scientist. One of China's best. Just now he's working, I believe, on a special type of gas. Something that may revolutionize warfare. Why, I'd say that he... Oh, here I am making a speech when there are other things to do.
6: Well, not at all. I'm glad to know about Dr. Ben.
4: I should be proud to touch the hem of his robe.
3: Well, you go to Hidey-Ho for the baggage, and I'll see that the others are made ready for the...
2: It'll be here
3: in a minute.
2: Doggone. Certainly looks like Christmas around here, Doc.
3: Yes. Hard to believe that these are the Kunlun Mountains and we're thousands of miles away from home.
2: Yeah. I suppose we'll be in Ming Chao for the holidays, not even in a big city.
3: Why, you'd be surprised how wonderful Christmas can be, Mr. Ryan, in a little town, in a cabin, with just a few friends.
2: Well, say, Doc, if I taught Hidey-Ho a lesson, well... You and your wife have taught me a lesson.
3: Oh, no. I'm not able to teach anybody anything.
2: I know I'm kind of rough around the edges, but I know a swell fellow when I see one in your age. And so is Mrs. Milton. You two good folks way out here in the middle of nowhere, helping the people, getting no money, just being good and kind. They say, you have a spirit of Christmas, like I can understand it. God bless you, Doc, for everything. Our friends will soon be on their way to Ming Chao. Their lives have been saved. But the wise old Dr. Milton has given Pat Ryan something to think about. But even with the Christmas spirit in their hearts, there's a new adventure awaiting them. I'll explain what I mean in just a moment. 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
9: At last, Johnson on the Gregory boat is nearing the Magic Island. But Johnson will arrive at the island as a prisoner and not a rescuer. Jerry and Joan were ordered to go in the Euclidean submarine and aid in the capture of Johnson's boat, while the captain and Mrs. Gregory have seen and heard all that took place in the submarine through the wonderful prism reflectors in G-47's control chambers. The submarine is towing the Johnson boat, which has run out of fuel. They are only a few miles from Euclidea, the magic island. Mrs. Gregory and Captain Bradford are now back on their captive yacht, inside a lock in the submerged island. The alarm gong on the island has been ringing, and Mrs. Gregory and Tex are trying to learn the meaning of the signals.
10: There it is again, Tex. The same signal we heard before.
11: Yes, Pat, but the last time we heard it, it meant to stand by stations. Then they submerged this island.
10: Well?
11: The island's all the way down now. The surface of it is 40 feet below the water level. They can't submerge it anymore.
10: Just the same, there's the signal. Oh, Tex, I'm getting so worried down here in this dark lock. It was better in G-47's control room. At least we could see and hear what was going on, and we knew that Joan and Jerry were all right in that submarine.
11: Jerry and Joan are all right, whether we watch them or not.
10: Is this radio all right now?
11: It works fairly well, but it wouldn't be a good idea for us to try sending with it.
10: I didn't mean that, Tex. Just so it works well enough that we can hear Johnson if he talks to Jerry in the submarine.
11: Poor Johnson. I'll bet his face was a study when that sub picked up his bow anchor with a magnet and started to tow him to this island.
10: Doesn't it seem strange to you that Johnson hasn't sent any message since that?
11: I don't think so. There's nothing for him to send one about. It's just the end of a good try on his part, and he's failed. I imagine he doesn't feel a whole lot like talking to anyone.
10: Tex, four strokes of the alarm gong. That should mean the fourth level. The island's going up again.
11: I think you're right, Pat. That must mean that the battleships are all safely out of the way. Johnson's boat is near enough that they're getting the island out of the water so the submarine can land the captive boat at one of the piers.
10: Then Joan and Jerry will be back with us again. I won't care much what happens if I can only keep them near me all the time.
11: Yes, and once I get Johnson on this island with the materials he has on that boat, it shouldn't take us long to figure a way out of this.
10: But G-47 will take the materials away from you the minute the boat lands.
11: Oh, will you quit worrying so much, Pat? We'll get off this island if it takes a year. Now just try and take it easy and leave the rest to me.
10: The third level, Tex. We're really going to get up out of this awful dark at last.
11: Looks like it. I hope they let us take the yacht back out into the open water between the piers again. I don't like this living in a hole underwater myself.
10: That's right. G-47 may not want the yacht outside again.
11: I don't think he'll object to that. Doesn't look much like we'd run away with a broken mast and these smashed cabin roofs.
10: And will we be allowed to remain on the yacht?
11: G-47 said we could. He hasn't room for us to live on the island and no time to build quarters for us.
10: Remember that the aerial is broken, and when the anchor leaves the floor of this steel lock, the radio won't work anymore.
11: Well, just as soon as we get outside in the open air again, I'll fix up an aerial fast enough. Second level, huh? Things sure move on this island.
10: Only another minute or two and the top of the island will be out of the water.
11: Yes, and if we don't hear from G-47 pretty soon about getting this yacht out of this lock, I'll go and ask him.
10: And that's probably G-47 now.
11: I suppose it is. Come in.
10: Oh, well, Skipper, come in.
11: And close the door.
12: Island.
11: What about the island?
12: Rising.
10: Yes, Skipper, we know. The island will soon be out of the water.
11: Have you heard whether we're to be allowed to take the yacht out of this lot?
12: Yep.
10: We are to be allowed to take it out?
11: Aye. How did you find out this?
10: The first level. Then the steel control chambers on the surface are coming out of the water now. We'll soon be out.
11: Aye. Did G-47 tell you we could take the yacht back up?
12: Yep.
11: Has he been down here on this boat talking to you?
12: Aye.
10: Funny he didn't call on us, isn't it, Tex?
11: Well, he's on the boat now?
12: Aye.
11: Well, what's he doing here?
12: Looking.
10: Looking at what, Skipper?
12: Anchor.
11: What's he looking at our anchor for?
12: Radio.
10: Oh, of course, Tex. He's figured out that the broken aerial wires mixed up in the anchor chain have given us a good aerial.
11: Yeah, and he's probably doing something to it right now, so it won't be any good. Send him in here, Skipper, will you?
12: Aye.
10: And don't tell him you've told us he's on board.
12: Aye.
11: So, the old boy's been sneaking around out there on the deck looking things over.
10: I wouldn't worry too much about that, Tex. He told the skipper we could take the yacht out and anchor it in open water again.
11: Well, I hope it's right away, then. I've got a notion something's going to happen before very long.
10: This will be G-47.
11: Yeah. Come in.
10: Oh, G-47. Come in, won't you?
13: Oh, thank you.
11: We've been wondering if you wouldn't pay us a visit before long. The island seems to be rising again, and we'd like to take the yacht back outdoors, if you don't mind.
13: Oh, you will be allowed to take the yacht out again. It will make Mr. Johnson feel more at home to be welcomed by his friends.
11: Yeah, some welcome. One prisoner welcoming another to jail.
10: Never mind that now, Tex. Will Johnson's boat be brought in at Pier 5? Will it lie near us?
13: I think that will be advisable. Then, when the time comes for the destruction of these boats, it will be simpler if they are in contiguous slips.
10: Destroy them?
11: Steady, Pat. I expected that remark.
13: The lock gates are opening now, if you care to listen.
10: Oh, Tex, listen. The gates are open. The water levels and the locks are evening up.
11: Sounds good to me. I've had enough of this dark lock.
10: Tex, look, the portholes. You can see the daylight even back here in this lock.
13: Now, the magnets are beginning to actuate this craft. We will soon be in the outer slip.
14: J-12C, Jerry Hall on Euclidean submarine to J-12C. Hello, J-12C. Hello, Johnson.
11: There's Jerry in the cell.
10: Oh, it's good to hear him again.
13: Silence. We must hear this.
14: Hello, Johnson. Hello. Calling J-12C. What's the matter, Johnson? We have not been able to raise your boat since we started towing you. Have important orders for landing your boat at Euclidea when we cut loose our magnets at the island.
15: Advise Johnson, there is every possibility his boat will be wrecked on the island if he does not acknowledge and carry out these special orders.
14: J-12C. Hello, J-12C. This is Emergent. Answer at once.
13: Will this J-12C. Transmitter work, Captain?
11: It will if your magnetic ring doesn't stop the beam.
13: It will not. Break Hall at once. Try to speak, Johnson. Hurry. The time is precious.
11: Right. Break it, Hall. Break it, Jerry. Bradford on J-24Y, calling Johnson on J-12C. Let me have it, Jerry. I will now send from the yacht to Johnson. Special orders. G-47 on board yacht. Let me have it, Jerry.
14: Okay, Tex. Hello to yacht. All okay here. Go ahead, Tex. I can't raise Johnson. Go ahead.
11: Thanks, Jerry. Hello, Johnson. Bradford to J-12C. Hello, J-12C.
10: Something must have happened to Johnson's radio.
13: You will continue, Captain.
11: Right. J-24Y to Johnson on J-12C. Hello, Johnson. This is important. Can you hear me? Your boat is in danger of being wrecked against a steel artificial island unless you talk to the commander of the submarine who is towing you. Get her instructions before she casts your anchor off her magnetic towing fin. J-12C, calling J-12C.
10: What can be the matter, Tex?
16: Hello, Bradford. Oh. Hello. Can you get me?
10: Oh, Tex, it's all right.
14: Hey, Tex, I got Johnson here. Can you hear him?
11: Yes, I got him, kid. Let me have the channel now. Hello, Johnson. Getting you fine. What happened? No message from you for so long.
16: Sorry, Captain. My Seth has been dead. Was not advised we would be towed by magnets, and they paralyzed the Seth. When I heard the word magnet very faintly, I set about making a crude shield for the Seth. Okay now. What's the order?
13: Tell him to take his orders from the commander of the submarine.
17: Hello, Jerry. J-24 wide to Jerry Hall on submarine. Hello, sub.
14: Okay, Tex. Go ahead.
17: G-47 authorizes me to tell you commander of sub is to give orders directly to Johnson. That old G-47?
13: Have the commander advise me speed and distance from island.
17: Commander, Bradford to S-1.
15: Yes, proceed, Captain Bradford.
17: Will you give orders to Johnson, then report to G-47 on your position and speed?
15: Very good. S-1 to Johnson. S-1 calling J-12C.
16: Go ahead, S-1. Johnson on J-12C. Ready, S-1. Go ahead.
15: We are 15 knots from island.
16: Stand by when within one knot of island. I will cut magnets off. You will be released directly opposite opening into slip you are to use. Have you auxiliary power on board to take yourself in? Last few 100 yards. Reply. Johnson to submarine commander. Have small electric motor. Should be good for 2 miles or more. Uncharged. Now in batteries. What about this island slip? Have received some wild messages supposedly from there. Is island surrounded by fog ring?

0: order. Proceed as you are. Your instructions to Johnson, excellent. That is all.
1: Very good.
2: Just an hour and a half and Johnson will be here. I'm glad to see him, even if he can't help us. I'll be more than glad to get Jerry and Joan out of that submarine.
3: Oh, that'll help a lot.
0: You may expect me again when the boat is near. You may now use your radio as much as you care to.
3: Tex, look, that's sunshine. Let's go out on deck.
2: Right, dear, come on. A little daylight won't do me any harm.
3: Oh, this is glorious. I've never appreciated the light as I do this minute.
2: Shows up that broken mast and the shattered cabin pretty badly, though. Say, that little pigeon was in his coat when the mast fell.
3: Oh, I wonder if he's hurt.
2: We'll know in a minute. Pat, come here. Look in the coat, quick.
3: Oh, Tex, the little bird isn't hurt, is it?
2: No, but Pat, look.
3: Tex, another pigeon in there with a message tied to him. He must have arrived the instant the yacht came out.
2: Yes, and that's one of the pigeons from Johnson's boat. We've still got a chance, Pat. There'll be something in that message we can use before Johnson's boat is brought in here.
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0: Once again, the Damon Runyon Theater brings you another story by the master storyteller, Damon Runyon. And this one, Dancing Dan's Christmas. And to tell it to you, here is Broadway.
1: Thanks. The time this story takes place is Christmas. The time when everybody is saying things about peace on earth, goodwill to men. Now that is a sentiment with which I go along 300%. And I wish that everyone will take it to heart. However, there are certain citizens who never hear of peace. And goodwill is nice, but not absolutely necessary. And how it happens that I almost spend my last Christmas with no will at all is quite a story, which I will tell you about in a minute.

0: And now, back to the Damon Runyon Theater and the famous story, Dancing Dan's Christmas.
1: It is just 2 days before Christmas that I am sitting in Mindy's, enjoying some cheesecake and coffee. My enjoyment is not long-lasting, because no sooner is the first bite in my mouth than I am joined by a character named Shotgun Sam, so-called for reasons that are plain. He sidles up, eyes me for a couple of seconds, then sits down. The cheesecake has no more flavor and gets even less tasty, as Shotgun says as follows.
2: Third way. How are you?
1: First rate. How are you, Shotgun?
2: Tired. Very tired. Is the cheesecake good?
1: I just take my first bite.
2: Oh. I don't see Dancing Dan any place around, do you?
1: I am not looking for it.
2: I am.
1: Oh?
2: He is as hard to find as warmth in the bookie's heart.
1: It seems to me that the places to be looking for Dancing Dan would be the nightclubs. He likes to dance.
2: Mm-hmm. And that is just why I'm looking for him. Because he's such a slick dancer.
1: You wish to take lessons?
2: I do not. I wish to give Dancing Dan one. And one he will not forget.
1: I tell you, I do not see him any place.
2: I believe you.
1: Thanks.
2: Broadway, I do not like the job I gotta do.
1: Which is?
2: It seems that Dancing Dan dances too much here lately with the wrong doll.
1: Muriel O'Neill?
2: The same. You know about it, then?
1: Well, there is a rumor that Heine Schmitz likes her.
2: Said rumor is absolutely true. And because it is, Heine wishes Dancing Dan to know it.
1: Look, Shotgun, what harm is there in dancing with Muriel O'Neill?
2: None, except that Dancing Dan does it more than once. Now I've got to find him and end his career. You're sure you do not see him?
1: As sure as I am a foot high, I do not.
2: Okay. But if you do, you will let me know?
1: Well, to tell the truth, I do not get to many places which are apt to see Dancing Dan.
2: But in case you do, Heine would take it as a personal favor if you would tell me. Also, he would take it as a personal affront if you do not.
1: But, Shotgun,
2: I would take it as a personal affront. I've got this job to do for Heine. And I would like to get it over with because I wish to get home for Christmas. I do not like to spend the Christmas season hunting for somebody here.
1: I hear.
2: Okay. See you around.
1: Now, when a citizen like Shotgun Sam says he would take it as a personal affront, he means just that. So I make it strictly my business to keep more than somewhat away from the spots where I am likely to see Dancing Dan. Not that I would tip off Shotgun, because I like Dan. But if Shotgun finds out that I see Dan and do not tell him, that is not only the end of my peace on earth, it is the end. So it is on Christmas Eve that I am in Good Time Charlie's, a place Dancing Dan is never likely to show up. The scene is as follows.
3: This is what is known as Tom and Jerry Broadway. You like it?
1: It is very good.
3: A great thing for Christmas.
1: Charlie,
3: yeah?
1: How does it happen you have no other customers tonight?
3: Christmas Eve, everybody stays home. I figure I'll close up early and...
1: Who's that?
3: It does not make any difference. Let him knock. Now, as I was saying...
1: Whoever it is wants to come in.
3: I gotta close up. No more customers tonight.
1: Maybe it is someone who wants to see you.
3: Okay. Leave the door on its hinges. I'm coming.
4: Hi, Charlie.
3: Dan. Dancing Dan.
1: Yeah. Dancing Dan.
4: Well, Broadway, how are you?
1: What are you doing here, Dan?
4: Here? Well, I just thought I'd drop in and wish everybody a Merry Christmas.
1: Everybody is not here.
4: So I see. Hey, Charlie, is that a Tom and Jerry?
3: Yeah, you wish one?
4: Yeah, just one. Then I gotta go. Here, store this someplace for me, will you?
3: Yeah, what is in the package? Iron?
4: Not by a long shot. Well, Broadway, I haven't seen you for a long time. Where you been keeping yourself?
1: Safe?
4: Huh? How's it with you, Charlie? Yeah,
3: pretty good. Here. Have a Tom and Jerry on the house.
4: Thanks. Good.
3: Yeah.
1: Dan, is it safe for you to be out?
4: Huh? Oh, you mean about Heine Schmitz, huh?
1: That is it.
4: Well, this is kind of a farewell party, boys. From now on, I'm going the straight and narrow.
1: Yeah, why? I mean, this is news.
4: Yeah. Maybe because I'm in love.
1: This makes it worse. I presume the doll is Muriel O'Neill.
4: Mm-hmm. You know, this is Christmas. I figure there's no better time for a guy to cut out his old life and build something new for himself. And that's what I'm going to do. And here's to you, Broadway.
1: Look, Dan, I'd give 1,000,000 potatoes if I do not see you tonight.
4: Why?
1: I just would. You are plenty hot.
4: Oh, sure. Heine doesn't like me. And when Heine doesn't like somebody, that somebody is in the red. Plenty.
1: I gotta go, Dan.
4: Why?
1: Look, you know I wouldn't give the tip off, Dan, but... Well, Shotgun Sam is looking for you. And when he finds you...
4: I know.
3: Broadway is right, Dan. Shotgun will not be particular who is between him and his target.
4: Yeah.
1: You sure nobody sees you come in here?
4: I don't know.
1: Holy mackerel. Merry Christmas, everybody.
4: It's funny, isn't it? Here I am, in love with a doll who loves me. I want to go straight. I want to forget the old life and build up something new for Muriel and me. I got to do it the hard way.
1: Yeah, it is funny.
4: Okay, tell you what. I'll stay just a couple of minutes. Then I'll take the heat off you two by getting out of here. Okay?
3: Sure, Dan. You are an all right guy.
4: Broadway, what do you say?
1: It's Christmas Eve. What else can I say?
4: Thanks. Well, Merry Christmas, boys.

0: It is more than a little uncomfortable in Good Time Charlie's, as any minute we are expecting Shotgun Sam to poke in and end the proceedings. But a half hour goes by, and all three of us are beginning to think that everything is all right, when the scene is as follows.
1: That is somebody at the door.
2: Yeah, it is.
0: There's a back way out of here.
2: You think they won't have that covered? Open the door, Charlie.
1: You crazy?
2: I'm tired of running away. Open the door.
1: You cannot do this, Dan.
2: Step back. I'll open it.
1: No, no, don't, Dan.
2: Look, if anything happens, take that package to police headquarters.
1: Police?
2: Yeah, there's a note in it. They'll understand. Now get back out of line of the door.
3: Merry Christmas.
1: Look! It's Santa Claus.
0: It is somebody who looks like him.
3: Hey, look. Hi, Charlie. Hi, Broadway.
1: Look, it is Ookie.
4: Yeah, Ookie dressed up like Santa Claus.
3: Yeah, I'm glad you opened, Charlie. It's pretty cold outside.
0: Ookie, what is the idea of the Santa Claus suit?
1: And what is the idea of scaring 10 years out of us?
3: Who? Me?
2: It's okay, Ookie. You didn't know. But like Broadway asked, what's the idea of the Santa Claus suit?
3: Well, I'm advertising Fletcher's store. Oh. 50 cents an hour I get for walking up and down the streets handing out his cards.
2: Oh, you got yourself a bad cold.
3: Uh-huh. But I'm going to be all right in a couple of minutes. Just gotta get warm first.
0: Well, you're crazy. You will get pneumonia if you go out again.
3: I need the dough bad.
2: You mean you're so broke you got to walk up and down that Santa Claus suit for half a check an hour?
1: How do you like that?
0: Here, Rookie, drink this. A Tom and Jerry.
3: Yeah? Thanks. That's good. It's nice and hot. But, gee, I wish I could stay in here and talk with you guys, but I got to beat it.
0: You are figuring on going out in the cold?
3: I need the dough. I ain't got a cent, and my wife's kind of sick. I'd kind of like to bring her a little present this year.
2: Okay, how long do you have to walk around like that?
3: About till midnight.
0: Well, it's only 10 now.
1: You will get soaking wet in the snow in 2 hours.
3: Oh, I'll stop in the storefronts and places to get warmed up. Well, got to get going. Thanks for the Tom and Jerry.
1: Sure. Here. Find the wife a good present, huh?
3: Oh, gee. Well, thanks, Charlie.
0: Here, give her one for me, too, huh?
3: Oh, no, look.
2: I'm making a real Christmas, Ookie.
3: Well, gee, Dad. Guys, I got a bad cold. Makes me sniffle.
0: Yeah.
3: Yeah. Well, gotta get going.
2: Wait, Ookie. You got dough now. Why kill yourself for a measly 4 bits an hour?
3: Well, it ain't only this job. But Fletch promised me if I'd make good, he'd let me clean up his place overnight. 15 a week. And I need the job. So you see, I gotta do it.
2: No, you don't.
3: Oh, yeah. Yeah, I do. I've been pretty sick the past year. Couldn't hold no job. But this year's gonna be different. I promise Midge, my wife.
2: Ookie, take off that suit.
3: Huh? But, Dan, I got...
2: Take it off.
0: Dan, what's the idea?
2: I'm not going to let Ookie walk around with that cold.
3: Oh, now, please, Dan, I need the job I'm going to get.
2: You'll get it, because Fletcher's Santa Claus is going to walk around.
1: What are you talking about, Dan?
2: Me. I'm going to be Santa Claus.
0: Now I hear everything.
3: But, Dan...
2: Go on, start taking it off. And you stay here till you get good and warm. Then take a cab back home.
3: Dan, I won't never forget this.
2: I won't either.
3: Well, I'll have it off in a jiffy.
0: Dan, you are crazy. You'll be walking around the streets. You'll be a setup for Shotgun. You've got a chance if you keep out of sight.
2: I'm going to make this the best Christmas I ever had. It says peace on earth, goodwill towards men. Okay, I'm through running away. If Shotgun wants to rub me out on Christmas Eve... Let him. I'm not going to run away anymore.
0: But what about Muriel? Why do you not think about her?
2: I am. I'm giving her a Christmas present.
0: Huh?
2: Yeah. Together, we'd only have to keep running away. By herself, she'll do a lot better. Hurry up with that suit, Lookie.

0: And now, back to the Damon Runyon Theater and the famous story, Dancing Dan's Christmas.
1: Well, Dancing Dan puts on Ookie's Santa Claus suit, beard and all. We get a pillow from Good Time Charlie and make Dan look quite a bit like the real thing. And then, just as he is about to leave, the scene is as follows.
2: Now, who is calling me on the phone?
3: Answer it, Charlie.
2: Yeah. I'll be back in just a second.
1: Dan, for the last time, do not do this.
3: I'm doing it for Ookie and Muriel.
4: Who?
3: It's funny, isn't it?
4: Yeah,
3: me being Santa Claus.
1: I tell you, you got a chance
3: no,
1: if you...
3: No, nothing.
4: Hey, Broadway.
1: Yeah, Charlie?
4: This call is for you.
1: What? For me? But nobody knows I am here.
4: Well, you better take this.
1: But...
3: Go ahead, Broadway. I'll wait here till you're through.
1: Yeah. Yeah, okay.
2: You are not going to like this, Broadway.
1: Who is it?
2: Here, take it. I will go back and talk to Dan.
1: Hello? This is Broadway.
5: Broadway, this is Muriel O'Neill.
1: What?
5: Charlie told me Dan's there.
1: Well, yeah, he is, but how'd you know?
5: He said he was going to say Merry Christmas to everybody. Broadway, watch him. Don't let him do anything crazy. Please.
1: Miss O'Neill, I have no control whatsoever of
5: Charlie told me what he's going to do. You mustn't let him, Broadway. Please.
1: What is there I can do?
5: Talk him out of it.
1: I tried that for a solid half an hour.
5: Then go with him.
1: We have a bad connection. I think you say go with him?
5: Yes.
1: It is a very bad connection.
5: Broadway, look, it's Christmas. I love the big goof. I know what he's thinking and I know what he's doing. Please, stay with him.
1: Miss O'Neill, I know it is Christmas. And I would like to see what it is like next year, too.
5: Broadway, they might not try anything if there's somebody with him. Don't you see?
1: I do not.
5: You're afraid. All right. Hold him there until I get to him. I'll go with him.
1: Oh, no. Hey, no, please.
5: Hold him there.
1: No, look, Miss O'Neill, there is no... Miss O'Neill, Miss O...
3: Step on him, Broadway. I want to get going.
1: Yeah, I'm coming.
3: Friend of yours on the phone?
1: Uh-huh. A friend of mine.
2: Yeah, well, what does the friend have to say, Broadway?
1: Nothing much. Say, Dan.
3: Yeah?
1: I think I will walk a piece with you.
3: Huh? You're crazy.
1: I need some air.
2: Broadway, stay here.
1: I have to meet somebody in a little while. Come on, Dan.
3: Okay, I can't stop you. Oh, give me that package, Charlie.
2: What have you got in there, Dan?
3: A Christmas present for the police. Come on, Broadway.
1: Well, so I am crazy. But I do not like to see Miss Muriel O'Neill taking a chance. So I figure I will go with Dan, so that if Miss O'Neill comes into Charlie's, he will tell her I am with him. We step out into the street. The snow is sparkling under the lights, and the bells are ringing. It is a beautiful Christmas Eve, and everybody looks happy but me. I am very sad, and more than somewhat jumpy, because I expect any minute to hear something that is not Christmas chimes. But we walk up the street, and the scene is as follows.
3: Look, Broadway, did you ever see a night like this?
1: Truthfully, no.
3: Fresh snow on the street, people laughing, talking. What makes people laugh like this, Broadway?
1: I wish I know.
3: So do I.
1: Look, Dan, how far do you expect to walk?
3: Not far, just to Muriel's place.
1: Muriel's?
3: Yeah. I want to put something in her grandma's stocking.
1: I do not know what you are talking about.
3: Oh, her grandmother hangs up her stocking every year and gets nothing. But this year, she's going to have a good Christmas. Just one before she dies. This year, that stocking is going to get something good in it.
1: Like what?
3: See this package? Know what's in it?
1: If it is at all like the rest of this evening, there is a bomb in it.
3: No. I made a haul. 50,000 clams worth of jewelry. This is Christmas Eve, and so I figured I'd take it back to the police because I am going straight.
1: You are walking around in a Santa Claus suit with 50 grand worth of jewelry wrapped up in a newspaper?
3: It's the only paper I could find.
1: And I am with you?
3: Take it easy, Broadway. No one will think of frisking Santa Claus for jewelry. Hey, look.
1: Where? What? Who?
3: A Salvation Army doll. Lucy is not doing a good business. Come on.
1: Dan, please, let us get in off the street. You now have your fun.
3: I have to pass out these cards for Uki, sure. But meanwhile, we're going to drum up a little business for the Salvation Army, Doc.
1: Merry Christmas. And the last.
3: Good evening, miss.
6: Oh, hello there, Santa.
3: I don't see much folding money in that kettle.
6: Well, people are too busy to stop, I guess.
3: Uh-huh. Okay, I will see what I can do.
1: Dan, please, let us get off the street.
3: Ah, there's a customer. Hey, you.
7: Hey, you talking to me?
3: Uh-huh. You know who I am?
7: You look like Santa Claus to me.
3: I am. Now, you be one.
7: Huh?
3: Put something in the kettle.
7: Now, look here.
3: You look bad. Put something in the kettle.
7: Well, of course.
3: And see that what you put in doesn't make a tinkly sound. In fact, no sound at all.
7: You were the first Santa Claus I ever seen packing a rod.
3: I'm different. Go ahead.
6: Oh, thank you, sir. Thank you.
1: He will tell the cops then.
3: Ah. Hey, you. Come here.
7: I put a $5 bill in the kettle.
3: Good. Here's your $5.
7: I don't understand.
3: I want the little lady to think that it came from you. Now, beat it.
7: Oh, sure, Santa Claus. Thanks very much.
3: Now let's proceed. Well, here's my last stop, Broadway.
1: Look, Dan, forget this business.
3: Oh, no, I still got Grandma O'Neill's stocking to fill. Come on.
1: But Shotgun might be watching here.
3: So, what if he is?
1: He will get you.
3: Well, I'm not going to let Shotgun spoil the best Christmas Eve I've had since I was a kid. You coming with me or not?
1: I can't stand out here on the street.
3: Well, then come on. She lives on the second floor. Look, Broadway, you stay back of me. No use you getting it, too.
1: That makes good sense. See anybody?
3: No.
1: I do not like this. It is too quiet.
3: Yeah. Well, here we are. See if the door is locked.
1: Open.
3: Uh-huh. Let me go in first.
1: Be careful, Dan.
3: I'll go in first and light the light. Nobody here. Nobody but Grandma O'Neill. Sleeping.
1: I do not like this, Dan. They will come looking for you here.
3: Oh, let them. Look at her, Broadway. Sleeping in her chair. And that stocking hanging up. Every year she does that. And now we're going to make it worth a while.
1: Look at that.
3: Yeah. Pretty stuff, ain't it? You know there's a $5,000 reward out for it?
1: Right. And you're putting it in a stocking?
3: Why not? It's a nice Christmas present, ain't it? Here we go.
1: It looks awful funny in that stocking. And it's going to take more than a little explanation how it gets there.
3: It's here. That's the main thing. Now let's get going again.
1: Where to now?
3: Oh, I don't know. But you can go home if you want to.
1: Yeah. I guess I will.
3: She's going to believe it really is Santa Claus. Came in the door in the hall.
1: Coming up.
3: Yeah. Get down, Broadway.
6: Who's that?
3: Muriel.
6: Dan, you crazy fool.
3: Oh, now, honey, everything's all right.
1: Muriel, did you see anybody?
6: No. But why did you come here?
3: I had something to do, honey.
6: Please, Dan, you can't stay here. You can't stay in New York.
3: What do you want me to do? Run away?
6: What do you care if that's what it has to be? It's better than being killed.
3: I don't think so.
1: Miss O'Neill is right, Dan.
3: Maybe. Maybe not. Now, look, Muriel. You wait 5 minutes out here in the hall. And you go in your flat.
6: But why?
3: Do like I said.
1: What are you going to do, Dan?
3: Me? I got a great idea. Do like I said. Broadway? Stay
6: away. Dan!
3: Don't come after me.
6: Broadway, what's he going to do?
1: Miss O'Neill, I do not know. And even if I do know, I would not understand it. Well, we do like Dan says. We wait 5 minutes, and then we go into Muriel's flat. When she sees the jewelry in the stocking, She makes me tell her what happens, and then she runs out in the street to look for Dan. But he is gone. And it's not until the next day that I hear what happens from Good Time Charlie.
2: Sure, I am telling it straight, Broadway. Dan goes right to the police and tells them he pulled that jewelry job.
1: And he leaves the jewelry so Muriel will get the reward?
2: That is the way I figure it, but she will not accept it. But now he will get a couple of years at least.
1: Sure he will.
2: You know, maybe it is better this way. He goes to the clink, but he does not get rubbed out by Shotgun Sam.
1: Yeah, but there is something I do not understand.
2: What?
1: Why is it that Muriel does not take the reward money?
2: Dogs are very funny people sometimes, Broadway. They are very funny people. She says she will wait for him, and they will start all over again.
1: Yep, like you say, dolls are very funny people. But, Charlie, there is something even funnier.
2: Yeah? What is that?
1: I am not able to figure out why Dan is still alive. And why Shotgun Sam is not watching your place here last night. Or having it watched. Like I say, it is hard to figure that out. Anyway, Dan goes to the pen, but he gets a light sentence because he says he is going straight, and besides, he gives himself up. He gets out and marries Miss Muriel O'Neill, and the last I hear, they are living happily. But that is not the end of the story. And what the end is, I will tell you in a minute.

0: Well, it is a year later that I am once again sitting in Mindy's. It is again Christmas Eve. I look up from my blinzers, and whom do I see but Shotgun Sam? And he is looking at me with a funny look. He comes over and sits down, and the scene is as follows.
1: Hello, Broadway.
0: Hello, Shotgun.
1: It is just about a year since I saw you last, is it not?
0: Almost exactly.
1: Mm-hmm. Christmas Eve last year.
0: Oh, no, you do not see me last Christmas Eve.
1: I see you last Christmas Eve.
0: You do not see me.
1: You were going to say something?
0: No.
1: I see you come out of Good Time Charlie's.
0: You do?
1: Uh-huh. I'm looking for Dancing Dan. But I'm not looking for him anymore because Heine Schmitz no longer cares for Miss Muriel O'Neill.
0: Oh. You say you see me last Christmas Eve coming out of Good Time Charlie's?
1: Yeah. I get a tip that Dancing Dan is headed for there. I get there just as Ookie is going in.
0: Ah. Ookie.
1: Yeah. I wait, and then I see you come out with a few. I must get a bad steer, because Dancing Dan never goes in or comes out.
0: It must be a bad steer you get. Well, I guess I will go now.
1: Mm-hmm. So long.
0: So long. Oh, and, Merry Christmas, Shotgun.

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0: The Damon Runyon Theater with John Brown as Broadway is directed by Richard Sandville, and the stories adapted for radio by Russell Hughes. Vern Carstensen is in charge of production. 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
2: You can stay in this cabin and fight it out, or face the men who are waiting to lynch you. Either way, it's a poor choice.

0: have gun, will travel. Starring Mr. John Daner as Paladin. San Francisco, 1875. The Carlton Hotel, headquarters of a man called Paladin.
1: Good morning, Miss Wong.
2: Oh, Mr. Chang. Good morning.
1: Yes. Please, Miss Wong, at the Carlton Hotel, you speak to me as, hey, boy. Everyone does.
2: Oh, yes. I forget. Good morning, hey, boy.
1: Good morning. Oh, you did not meet Mr. Paladin before he left.
2: No. The lady in charge was showing me what the new duties would be each morning. He left very early.
1: Oh, yes. But in a few days, he'll return. Then I introduce you to my very good friend.
2: Oh, that would be very great pleasure.
1: Oh, yes. Oh, no, no, no, no, no.
2: Something is wrong?
1: Oh, when you make Mr. Paladin's bed, you make it West Point style.
2: West Point? I don't know what you mean, West Point.
1: Oh, I show you. Oh, hey, Mr. Paladin, very particular about bed made army way.
2: Mr. Paladin in the army?
1: Oh, no, no, no, but he was several years ago.
2: Oh, yes.
1: He said it is only proper way to make bed.
2: Oh,
1: you do not tuck your blanket on the corner like this. Oh, no.
2: No.
1: You watch careful now.
2: Right.
1: First, you fold on the bottom side like this.
2: Yes.
1: Then you hold up the end of blanket and tuck on the corner like this.
2: Oh, yes.
1: Yes. Now, drop blanket and tuck on the whole side.
2: Oh, corner's very smooth, this way, Mr. Chang.
1: Yes, hey, boy.
2: Ah, yes. Hey, boy. May I please try other side?
1: Okay.
2: Mr. Paladin teaches you to make bed like this?
1: Oh, yes.
2: Oh, yes.
1: I learned many things from Mr. Paladin.
2: Oh, while I work at Carlton Hotel. Perhaps you teach me many things.
1: Oh, yeah. It would be a great pleasure.
3: 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It's wonderful to win a Nobel Prize in Science, a Pulitzer Award in Literature, an Olympic gold medal in sports. 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
4: The job was finished. The man who had hired me in Salinas had given me an extra $100 to prove that he was pleased, and I was on my way back to San Francisco. It was good to be alone on horseback. As I rode through the verdant coastal valley, I was reminded of Illinois, as I had known it when I was younger. In my imagination, I could see myself riding along on my father's farm, everything very green and sparkling, and wonderfully new.

0: Hours became minutes. Then suddenly I realized it was almost sundown, and I was lost. I'd apparently taken the wrong turn at a fork a few miles back. My plans had been to stay overnight in Morgan Hill with an old friend, but now I'd have to bed down on the trail after I found water. While I was looking for a stream, I saw some smoke circling over the treetops a couple of hundred yards ahead. A closer look revealed a small cabin nestled in a grove of eucalyptus. Hey, easy, boy.
1: Don't come no closer. This is private property.
0: Well, hold your fire. I'm not trespassing.
1: This is my land. Strangers ain't welcome. How come you're nosing around here?
0: I was looking for a creek. My horse needs water.
1: People don't look for creeks in these parts.
0: Everybody around here as friendly as you?
1: Just be on your way, mister.
0: Look, I've been riding all day. If you look at my horse, you can tell he needs water. You got a well, I'd be willing to pay.
1: How much?
0: You tell me, it's your water.
1: You willing to pay $2?
0: That's your price?
1: Let me see the money.
0: Here.
1: All right. You can have the water. Dismount and walk your horse up to that trough by the pump. I'll be right behind you with his rifle. All right, walk.
0: You're mighty free with that rifle.
1: There's been a lot of horse stealing lately.
0: You got a lot of horses?
1: A few out back. They're good ones. They're worth stealing. I don't take any chances.
0: I see.
1: A man don't just happen to wander onto my land. This ain't on the road to no place.
0: Well, I wouldn't be here if I hadn't got lost. I was on my way to Morgan Hill.
1: You're better than 10 miles from Morgan Hill.
0: Huh. Not much water in the trough.
1: There's more when it's gone.
0: I'm afraid I won't have any luck picking up that trail before morning. It's going to be a dark night.
2: Dirk?
1: What is it, Agnes?
2: Supper's on the table.
1: I'll be in a minute.
2: What's he doing here?
1: Watering his horse.
2: Dirk, I heard the shooting. What was it?
1: Nothing.
2: Who's that man with you?
1: Stranger.
2: Is he staying for supper?
1: No.
0: I'll need more water.
1: Well, you just pump it yourself.
2: Dirk, why did you hit him?
1: I don't trust him.
2: You killed him.
1: He ain't dead.
2: He ain't moving. Why'd you do it?
1: I aim to find out who he is.
2: Don't look like he's breathing.
1: He's breathing. There ought to be something in this wallet telling who he is. Here. Huh? You read the printing on this card.
2: I see. It says, have gun, will travel, wire, Paladin, San Francisco. His name is Paladin.
1: And that card means he's a hired gun.
2: You don't think...
1: I might have known, come snooping around here near dark, saying he's lost.
2: You think the ranch has hired him?
1: Yeah. Probably old Fred Mosley. I got more of his horses than any others.
2: Don't pay, really, does it?
1: What do you mean?
2: Always running, hiding, pretending. It don't amount to a thing. We could make a better living digging clams on the beach. Horse thieving don't amount to a thing, Dirk.
1: Now, don't start that again. You just get us ready to move out of here by sunup.
2: What are you going to do with him?
1: I don't know. I never killed a man before. This just might be the first time.

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3: Somebody had exploded a stick of dynamite inside my head. I tried to reach up and stop the throbbing, but my hands wouldn't move. They were tied behind my back. I tried to move my legs, but I only felt the rope that was binding them together. Finally, when I was able to focus my eyes, I found I was lying on a bed in a corner of the cabin. In the middle of the room, there was a table with a dim lamp on it, and a woman, Agnes, was bending over a box, stuffing it with pots and pans. She must have heard me move because she looked up.
4: Oh, finally woke up, huh?
3: Why did he hit me?
4: You can be thankful he didn't kill you.
3: Why would he want to kill me?
4: We're on to you, mister. Dirk thought you looked suspicious, and he was right. He found your card. We know you was hired by the ranchers to come after Dirk.
3: I don't know what you're talking about.
4: I suppose you deny your name's Paladin.
3: No. That's my name.
4: Well, don't be tricking me. You can be honest with me, because I saved your life. Dirk wanted to kill you, but I talked him out of it. You can thank me for that.
3: I'm grateful. I do thank you.
4: It ain't your skin I'm worried about. I'm just not going to have my husband start killing.
3: Well, why would the ranchers hire me to get Dirk?
4: There you go again.
3: Now, listen. I don't know who your husband is or what he's done. I was lost. The smoke from your cabin led me here. I wasn't hired by any ranchers. I don't know anybody this side of Morgan Hill. Now, believe me, I'm telling you the truth.
4: If you are, we wouldn't have to move on.
3: I'm telling you the truth.
4: We could stay here. Dirk? Dirk?
5: Yeah?
4: Come in here.
3: Do you believe me?
4: Maybe I do.
3: I wasn't lying.
4: I'd like to believe you. Maybe because I'm tired of running. Maybe because I like this valley, this cabin. Seems like a home.
5: I told you to keep the door closed. What do you want?
4: He woke up.
5: Is that why you called me in here?
4: I was talking to him. I think you ought to hear what he's got to say.
5: We don't have time to prate with bounty hunters. I got the wagon hitched up. Are you done with the packing?
4: He says he wasn't hired by the ranchers.
5: Has he been giving you some soft talk? You always was a sucker for soft talk.
3: I wasn't soft talking your wife. The ranchers didn't hire me.
4: If he's telling the truth, we don't have to run.
5: I'm not taking any chances.
4: Dirk!
5: Douse the light. Get down on the floor.
4: Can you see anything?
5: No. No, it's pitch dark out there.
6: Come on out, Dirk. We know it's you that's been stealing our horses. Come on out.
4: That's Fred Mosley.
5: Come and get me, Mosley. There's the answer to your soft-talking friend, Agnes.
3: Listen to me.
5: She was beginning to believe you. I was right. You was hired by the Mosley gang.
3: I don't know Mosley. I didn't know you were a horse thief.
5: You ain't even a good liar.
3: Look, if you'll untie me, I'll prove to you I'm not with those men. I'll help you out of here and see to it you get a fair trial. Otherwise, they'll hang you.
4: Dirk, maybe what he's saying...
5: He's tricking us again. Don't listen to him, Agnes. He led those men here. I should have killed you in the first place. And I'd shoot you now, but I got a better plan. Mosley!
6: Yeah?
5: I got your man tied up in here.
6: What man?
5: The man you hired to come after me.
6: We didn't hire any man.
5: He says he was hired by you. His name's Paladin. I'm going to shoot him if you don't leave me be.
6: It won't work. You're wasting your breath trying to fool us, Dirk. If you don't come out, we'll burn you out.
3: Do you believe me now, Dirk?
4: Maybe he was telling the truth.
5: It don't matter now whether I believe you or not. They're going to burn the cabin.
4: Paladin, what would you do if we untied you?
3: Help to see that your husband doesn't get lynched.
5: Now, how can you do that? Well, there's at least three men out there, and they're not going to settle for anything less than a lynching. No matter what you or anybody else says to them. Besides, what do you care if I hang or not?
3: I believe in a fair trial. A man's guilty, it should be decided in the courtroom.
5: Trial or no trial, I'm going to hang.
3: At least you wouldn't hang tonight. You'll have a chance to hire a good lawyer.
6: Are you coming out, Dirk? Or do you want to stay in there and cry?
5: Paladin, how do you figure on getting me this fair trial you're talking about?
3: Give yourself up. Now, they'll take you nearby. I can follow you and surprise them before they get the rope around your neck. Agnes can go with me with a shotgun. With us undercover in the dark, the odds will be just about even.
5: All right. All right, maybe it'll work. But there's just one thing you didn't mention.
3: What's that?
5: Agnes will stay behind you all the way with that shotgun. And she'll shoot you if you don't do what you just now said.
3: Fair enough.
5: All right, Agnes. Untie him.
2: 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Two, Mr. Thomas, because of the thousands of acquaintances his globe-circling expeditions have brought him everywhere, adds personal sidelights and high human interest to the day's news, giving it added color, dimension, and meaning. 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
3: Fred Mosley didn't believe there was another man in the cabin. I hid behind the door, but they didn't bother to come inside. They were only interested in Dirk. Agnes stood outside until they were gone, and a few minutes later we were on horseback, following the sound of Mosley and his men.
4: Paladin?
3: Yeah?
4: I'm scared.
3: For yourself? Dirk.
4: For Dirk.
3: Don't think about it.
4: Ain't no cause for me to hold a shotgun on you, is there?
3: No, there isn't.
4: I can feel it. You're different from most. You're clean. There ain't no pretending with you. I know that for sure now.
3: Hold up. Get down. We'll walk from here. Now follow me and be as quiet as you can.
6: You got no right to spring me up, Mosley.
3: There they are.
6: Talk all the old
3: quiet now.
6: Man who's
3: come on.
6: Gonna hang has that privilege. But you don't know for sure I'm the one who stole your horses. I didn't do it. You don't have no proof.
7: You're a fool. Think we didn't see our horses out back of your place with our brand on them?
3: All right.
6: I bought those horses.
3: Let's stop here.
6: A man brought them by my place.
4: He already got the rope tied on his neck.
3: Yeah.
6: Swing the rope over there.
3: They're ready to slap the horse out from under him.
4: Hurry, Paladin.
3: Stay behind this rock. Keep the shotgun trained on Mosley, but don't shoot unless you have to.
6: Horses don't get a trial.
3: I'm going to move up closer.
6: Stand over there by the horse, Tom. Get ready to slap him when I...
7: Mosley!
6: Who's that?
7: I got four men with me, armed with shotguns. We say you're not going to hang Dirk.
6: Come on out here where I can see you.
3: Not likely.
6: Why do you want to stop a hanging? He's a horse thief.
3: Clear out, Mosley, before we start shooting.
6: How do I know there's four of you?
3: Try us.
6: You don't leave me much choice, mister. We can't fight men we can't see. All right, Tom. You and Bill get on your horses.
3: Mosley, don't try anything.
6: We're leaving.
8: No, wait, Mosley, don't do it.
9: Oh, no.
3: Agnes, stay back there. Dirk. Dirk.
4: Paladin.
3: Can you hear me?
4: You cut him down in time, didn't you? He's all right. He ain't moving, but I know he's all right. Ain't he?
3: He's dead.
4: We didn't stop him, did we? Slap that horse out from under Dirk right before our very eyes.
3: I'm sorry, Agnes.
4: You tried. That's all you could do.
3: You want to cry, Agnes? Go ahead. It'd help.
4: I don't want to cry. I knew it was going to happen one way or another. That's why I was scared. But it's all over now. I'm not scared anymore.

How would you like to help solve a mystery? This is a medical mystery, the mystery of MS, multiple sclerosis. Multiple sclerosis is a chronic crippling disease of the central nervous system. It can affect various parts of the body and usually puts its victims in wheelchairs. Those victims, thousands of them, are hit mainly in young adulthood, in the age group between 20 and 40. Nearly all of them, when they're told they have multiple sclerosis, say they've never dreamed it could happen to them. As a matter of fact, it can happen to anybody. That's one of the few things we know about MS. Much of the rest is a mystery. But you can help solve that mystery. Its solution will come through painstaking, costly medical and scientific research. The money for this research must come from the MS Hope Chest. 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

Have Gun, Will Travel. Created by Herb Meadow and Sam Rolfe, is produced and directed by Norman McDonald, and stars John Daner as Paladin, with Ben Wright as Hayboy. Tonight's story was written by Frank Michael. Featured in the cast were Vic Perrin, Gene Bates, Joseph Kearns, and Virginia Gregg. This is Hugh Douglas speaking. Join us again next week for Have Gun, Will Travel.

0: would you credit it? 50-odd years of baking same old Ovies. 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Still with same wheat germ goodness, but a bit softer like and less crusty. I told them I'm too old to change my ways now. I'll put one at Lads onto it. Very nice, young Harold. If you like that sort of thing.
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6: What's the secret word tonight, George?
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7: 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C-H-A-I-R.
6: Really?
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6: Well, here I am again with a chance for each of our couples to win up to $10,000. And if any of them say the secret word, they'll win an extra $100. George, who's first?
7: Muriel Forth and Aki Aleong are waiting to talk to you. So, folks, you come in, please, and meet Groucho Marx.
6: Welcome to You Bet Your Life. Say the secret word and divide an extra $100. It's a common word, something you find around the house. Aki Aleong and Muriel Forth. Muriel, I'll get the preliminaries over in a hurry so we can get down to business. Are you married?
13: Yes, I am.
6: Well, the preliminaries say you didn't last long. Where are you from, Muriel?
13: Well, I was born in India. My father was in the army out in India. And then when he retired, we went to live in England, in London.
6: Do you find our climate a relief after all that fog and rain over there?
13: Yes, it's much better. Of course, my husband still comes home a little red-eyed sometimes.
6: He comes home red-eyed? You mean Mr. Ford stopped off for a fifth?
13: No, I mean for the...
6: Well, why is he red-eyed? What has he got to cry about? He's got a beautiful young bride.
13: Thank you. The smog, it bothers
6: Pretty
13: him.
6: Blue eyes.
13: Thank you.
6: Flashing teeth. Lovely lips. That's as far as the train goes, kid. I'll get back to you shortly, Muriel. And if you weren't married, I'd get back even quicker than that. Your name is Aki Aleong?
14: Aki Aleong.
6: Aleong. What kind of a name is Aliong?
9: Well, Aliong is an old Chinese name.
6: Oh.
9: And Aki is a Japanese name.
6: Well, then you must be Korean, huh? Are you from China or Japan?
9: No, sir, I'm from Trinidad.
6: Well, east is east and west is west, and it sounds like to me like the twain certainly picked a strange place to meet. I know Trinidad is famous for calypso music, Aki, but I'm sure there must be more to it than that.
9: Well,
6: what else is Trinidad noted for?
9: Well, sir, we've got lots of oil, asphalt, and Angostura bitters.
6: Oh, asphalt and Angostura bitters. That makes a pretty strong drink. I never tried asphalt and bitters. That's what I'm going to order next time, and I have one for the road. Aki, I thought everyone in Trinidad put the accent on the wrong syllable. But you speak beautiful English. Where did you go to school, Oxford or Cambridge?
9: Brooklyn College.
6: And that's the way they're talking in Brooklyn now? That town sure went to pot when the Dodgers pulled out. Muri, you say you're married?
13: Yes.
6: I'm sorry to hear that. How long have you been married?
13: 9.5 years.
6: 9.5 years?
13: Nine and a half.
6: You're a very young-looking girl to be married 9.5 years. You must have got married around 14, huh?
13: Thank you.
6: Hmm? Well, don't thank me. I had nothing to do with it. Well, is there anything unusual about your marriage, or is it pretty standard?
13: Well, the one thing that's unusual, my sister is married to my husband's brother.
6: How did that happen?
13: Well, after I've been going out with George for a while.
6: Who's George? Is that your husband's brother?
13: Yeah. No, that's my husband.
6: Oh.
13: We arranged a double date for my sister.
6: Why, were you sick of George?
13: No, but my sister went out with George's brother.
6: Isn't it more fun to be alone with a fella rather than have another couple tagging along?
13: Well, my sister was sort of going spare, and so was his brother, and I thought it would be nice to have them together.
6: In other words, you were a matchmaker, is that it?
13: Yeah.
6: Oh, so?
13: So,
6: well, the four of you went out.
13: Yes, we went to a movie. And before,
6: what was the picture? Was it one of the Marx Brothers pictures?
13: No, it wasn't that long ago.
6: That's good.
13: It was, it's so long ago.
6: Well, then what happened?
13: So before we went in, I told Frank to be very careful because my sister was very shy and a very nice girl and not to try and hold her hand in the movie or...
6: Why were you giving him these instructions?
13: Well, because my sister was a very nice girl.
6: Well, weren't you holding hands with George?
13: Oh, no, I've been going out with him 2 months. We went to see the movies then.
6: Oh, you didn't look at each other anymore.
13: No. Well. So anyway, I told Frank to be very careful and not to hold hands with Kath, and after we'd been in the movies a little while... George turned around to me and said, I thought you said your sister was shy. So I said, well, she is. She said, well, look at them. And I looked up and I was horrified. They were snogging in the seat.
6: You say they were snoring in the seat? That must have been one of our movies, all right.
13: Snogging.
6: Oh, I thought you said snoring.
13: No, I said snoring.
6: Snogging. Well, I guess if you want to snog, there's no place like a movie theater. Now, just what is snogging?
13: Well, when you do it, you call it necking.
6: No, when I do it, I call it reminiscing. Since the first market crash in 29. So then what happened?
13: Well, then they started dating and we had a double wedding.
6: I see. It's cheaper that way, huh?
13: Mm-hmm.
6: What kind of work does your husband do, Muriel?
13: He's an international sales representative for Northwest Orient Airlines.
6: Well, that's a very impressive, imposing title. Now, where does he do his selling? Hong Kong, Singapore, Manila?
13: No,
6: Burma.
13: Santa Barbara and Oxnard and Bakersfield.
6: Oxnard and Bakersfield can be exciting too, you know. I understand there's a lot of snogging goes on in Oxnard. I wouldn't be surprised if Oxnard turns out to be the next snog capital of the United States. You're charming youngsters, and you're crazy if you don't get married. I've enjoyed talking to you. Now, let's see how much money you can make in the quiz. You have selected a dictionary quiz, huh? It's pretty educational stuff here. Now, I'm going to ask you some questions. If you miss two in a row, you're out. If you get four in a row right, you win $1,000. Remember your partners, so before you answer, discuss it. If a pentagon is a five-sided figure, what is a percheron?
13: A horse.
6: A horse is on me, that's right.
7: And you have one right.
6: If a sombrero is a Mexican hat, what is a vaquero? V-A-Q-U-E-R-O.
13: Spanish rider. It's a Spanish rider.
6: Well, that's close enough. Mexican cowboy.
7: You're halfway to $1,000 now.
6: If an Arab is a nomad, what is a scarab?
13: Oh, that's,
6: S-C-A-R-A-B.
13: An Egyptian, beetle.
6: Right on the nose, you hit it.
7: You now have three right, get the next one right, and you'll have your $1,000.
6: If a choreographer is a dance director, what is a cartographer?
13: A map maker.
6: Give him the money, George.
7: You're more in a row right, you win $1,000.
6: Well, you've won 1,000 clams. You can keep it and quit, or else you can come back later and try to double your money. You may even get a chance at $10,000. So go over there and sit down and think about it. And no matter what you decide to do, thanks for being on the show.
13: Thank you,
9: Mr. Arrivederci.
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7: 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One of the truly great names of Hollywood, Mr. and Mrs. Francis X. Bushman.
6: Well, welcome please? To your best life. Say the secret word and the light of night. Say the secret word and you'll divide an extra $100. It's a common word, something you find around the house. Francis, I'm glad to see you. And Mrs. Bushman, it's nice to see you too.
13: Thank you.
6: In case you don't know who this feller is, I'll tell you. He's the Elvis Presley of the 1920s. He was a combination of Rudolph Valentino and Clark Gable. He was without a doubt the biggest matinee idol in the history of Hollywood. Francis, I hardly know where to start with you. I guess the beginning is as good a place as any. Where were you from originally?
16: Baltimore, Maryland.
6: Somebody out there from North Dakota. How long ago was it when you were born in Baltimore?
16: I was born in 1883, so I'll be 75 in January.
6: How many of you people out front remember Francis X. Bushman? Well, that confirms something that I've always suspected, Francis. We have the oldest audience in television. Now, Mrs. Bushman, I know his name, but what is your front name?
17: Ivor.
6: Now, Ivor, you know 35 years ago, every woman in America wanted to marry this chap here. How do you feel being married to one of the country's idols?
17: Oh, it's wonderful. I'm still very excited about it, and I've been married a whole year.
6: You've been married a year?
17: Mm-hmm.
6: You kids are practically newlyweds, huh?
17: Just about.
6: How did you meet him, Ivor?
17: Well, I moved into the house next door to him.
6: Did you do this deliberately? Did you know he was going to be there?
17: No, I didn't. That was just some of the good fortune that befell me after I was in escrow. Oh.
6: How many years have you been in show business, Francis?
16: 60 years.
6: 60 years? Well, don't get discouraged. It takes time to become a big star. 60 years. That was even before they had movies. How did you start?
16: Well, I started in with lantern slides, and as you see, I'm ending up in television.
18: Just the opposite with me. Now I'm in television, next year I'll be in lantern slides. I wonder how I'll do when pay lantern slides comes in. Now, Francis, you were the biggest star in Hollywood. How many pictures did you star in?
16: Between 300 and 400. There was no Imagine way of determining. That.
18: I think in the Marx Brothers, in our entire career, I think we did 18 pictures, and you did 400. Huh? That was before taxes took it all away, wasn't it?
16: Huh? Yes.
18: You must be worth millions, are you, Francis?
16: Well, the Treasury Department at one time stated that I had made $6 million in 5 years. But
18: that's what they said, huh? What did you say?
16: Well, I said that I spent it, no doubt, in 4.5 years.
18: Now, how about the women of the country? Didn't you get a lot of marriage proposals in those days?
16: Well, I had to confess...
18: Fan mail?
16: You won't think me immodest if I tell you this. I
18: may, but tell it anyhow.
16: You see, I was a symbol. They were in love with the symbol, I believe, and I... at one period, received 17,000 proposals.
18: I got 300 once, but to get out of the country, mine was. You know, I've gone almost through the same thing. All my life, women have been throwing themselves at my feet. And after they tackle me, they usually hold me for the police. Well, don't you miss all this hoopla, Francis? All the big mansions and fancy cars and the fan mail and everything?
16: Well, the play isn't over yet.
18: No, it certainly isn't. Not the way you look.
16: No,
18: I think you're still in the first act.
16: Well, they still recognize me and want my autograph and all that sort of thing. And as a matter of fact, I live for today and I'm looking forward to the future.
18: Well, that's a very sensible philosophy, Francis. I, on the other hand, am looking forward to tomorrow. Well, it's tomorrow I make my last payment on my garbage disposal. It's been quite a grind, but that's all down the drain. Well, now, let's get on with the Bushman at hand, huh? Shall
16: okay.
18: we? And you have selected as your category cities and small towns of the United States. So all those one-nighters you played, I'll bet you're pretty good at this, huh? I'll give you four cities or towns in a particular state, and you identify the state. Shake hands with a real actor,
7: yes.
18: George.
7: Yes. How do you do,
16: George?
18: Bushman? This is Mr. Fenneman.
16: Mr. Benham.
18: Who's being discharged as soon as the performance is over. Now, if you miss two in a row, you're out. If you get four in a row right, you win $1,000. Remember, despite the fact that you're married, your partner's in this thing, so you discuss each one before you answer. Clear? All right, in what state are these places? Paragould, Pine Bluff, Texarkana, and Hot Springs?
16: Moore says Arkansas.
18: Moore is absolutely right. Arkansas is right, yeah.
7: You have one right.
18: Soda Springs, Gooding, Moscow, and Pocatello. What's the state?
16: Idaho.
18: That's right.
7: You have two right.
18: Tallulah, Baton Rouge, St. Bernard, and Crowley. What's the state?
16: Louisiana.
18: Louisiana is right.
7: You get the next one right, you'll have $1,000.
18: Tombstone, Welton, Winslow, and Claypool.
16: Winslow, Arizona.
18: Mm-hmm.
16: Arizona.
18: You need to go no further, Mr. Bushman. You've won $1,000.
16: I think I played all those times.
18: Yes, I have too. Now you want... I can't go back, but you can. Now you've won $1,000. You can keep it and quit, or else you can come back later and try to double your money. You may even get a chance at $10,000. So go up and sit down and think about it. And if we don't see you later, thanks for being on the show.
16: Thank
18: nice
16: you,
18: seeing you, Francis.
16: Bye-bye.
8: We'll find out if any of our contestants will try for $10,000 in just a moment.
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2: Skitch.
19: And me.
18: George, we're ready to see you once you get a crack at all the money.
7: Well, Mr. and Mrs. Francis X. Bushman have decided to keep the money they won so far and not try for the big question. I believe our other couple is ready to come back and take a chance. Muriel Forth and Aki Aliong, come back.
18: Well, you won $1,000 so far. If you decide to try for the 10 and you fail, you wind up with a total of 500. What are you going
13: to
18: do?
13: We're going to try.
18: You are going for the big money. Now get together and pick a number from 1 to 10 and then spin the wheel. If any number besides the one you pick comes up, the question is worth $2,000. If your number comes up, the question is worth $10,000. What number do you want?
13: Four.
18: Give it a turn.

number was 4 and it came on 7, so this question is worth $2,000. The Mormon Church was founded at Fayette, New York, F-A-Y-E-T-T-E, New York, in 1830. For $2,000, who was the founder of the Mormon Church? Talk it over.

0: Well, I don't think we know, but we can take a guess at it. I think Smith?
1: John.
0: John Smith?
2: Last name is right.
3: I think you ought to give it home as Joseph Smith, but that's...
1: No! John!
3: Well, you want $2,000. What are you going to do with the money?
1: I'm going to buy a house and tell my mother about the baby I'm going to have. I don't know yet.
3: What do you know yet? And what are you going to do with yours? You going to have a baby, too?
0: No, sir. I'd like to bring my brothers and sisters from Trinidad and have them re-educated and grow up in the United States, sir.
3: Well, Aki, if they're anything like you, they'll be welcome additions to our country.
0: Thank you, sir.
3: Congratulations, and thanks for being with us. You bet your life.
1: Thank you so much.
4: 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Directed by Robert Dwan and Bernie Smith. Music by Jack Meekin. This is George Fenneman reminding you to tune in again next week, same time, same station, to hear the one, the only Groucho. And see Groucho every Thursday evening on NBC television. 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

0: once upon a time there was an engineer.
1: Choo-choo Charlie was his name, we hear.
0: He had an engine and he sure had fun. He used good and plenty candy to make his train run.
2: Charlie says, love my good and plenty. Charlie says, really ring the bell. Charlie says, love my good and plenty. Don't know any other candy that I love so well.
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0: The Adventures of the Saint, starring Vincent Price. 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
1: I don't like it around here, Rico.
2: Waterfront? What's the matter with it?
1: Oh, I don't know. I get the jitters.
2: You think too much. Listen, after we pick up the stuff from Sparrow, you can retire. Ever been in Florida?
1: Yeah, once. I didn't like it.
2: All right, so you can retire someplace else.
1: Oh. Is that the ship up ahead?
2: No, it ought to be. We're on the right pier. Yeah, that's the expert.
1: Yeah, there's no lights on it.
2: Nobody's aboard except Sparrow.
1: Yeah, I'll be glad to see him.
2: Me too. $50,000 on the hoof.
1: Rigo.
2: What's the matter?
1: Somebody's on deck. It's not Sparrow.
2: Huh? Oh, relax. It's an old man, the night watchman.
1: Oh.
2: Well, they gotta have a night watchman around, I don't know. You think somebody might swipe a ship?
3: Hey, you! What's your order out here?
2: We're coming aboard. We got an appointment.
3: Okay, come on. Appointment with who?
2: Put your popgun away. Sparrow is expecting us.
3: Sparrow?
2: Yeah, one of the crew. You heard of him, didn't you?
3: Yes. Heard a lot about him.
1: How come?
3: He jumped boat.
1: Rigo,
2: say
1: what he
2: says. Mr. Collins. The jump boat where, Pop?
3: Galveston. The crew was talking about it. Sparrow's been acting funny ever since the boat pulled out of Amsterdam. Come, Galveston. Goodbye, Mr. Sparrow.
1: Oh, that's fine. Goodbye to our storm,
2: shut up,
1: too.
2: Collins.
3: You have something belonging to you, Fenton?
2: No. We're friends of his. We just wanted to get in touch with him.
3: Well, you sure come to the wrong place.
2: You could be putting on an act.
3: You're on the ship. Go ahead and look for him.
2: Never mind. Come on, Collins.
1: Come on. Are we going to wait?
2: This is one place Sparrow wouldn't ever show up. But he'll have to show sooner or later. And when he does, let's get out of here. So long, Pop.
3: So long.

0: Then they left, Sparrow.
1: Oh, I guess they believe you, huh?
0: Yeah, they sure did. I offered to let them search the ship. They was too smart. Figured if you was really on board, I wouldn't have offered. So they went away.
1: Mm-hmm. Thanks, Gleason. Here's a fiver.
0: Why do you want to duck them so bad?
1: Oh, I told you. You know, I owe them some money. I ain't got it. Here, take the fiver, huh?
0: That isn't the way they told us.
1: What isn't the way?
0: You owing them a few bucks. The way they figured it, it was 50,000.
1: You're crazy.
0: In stones, they said. Where are they, Mr. Sparrow?
1: I said you're crazy.
0: You can say it again if it makes you feel any better. I think maybe I'll take a look.
1: Get away from that bag.
0: But, Mr. Sparrow, I've got a gun.
1: I'm a warning you.
0: Better keep clear of me.
2: What? You're a fool.
0: What good is 50,000 to you? You're dead.
1: Give me that gun. I'll break you arm.
2: A fool. Watch out.

0: No. Apparently, yes. I was just about to curl up in front of the fire with a bottle of shut-eye and sleep and sleep.
1: And?
0: Well, maybe I don't need tablets to soothe my nerves. Come in.
1: Thank you. Mr. Templer, my name is Susan Sparrow.
0: That sounds very demure. Are you?
1: Isn't that the kind of thing you should find out for yourself?
0: Miss Sparrow or Mrs.?
1: Mrs.
0: Oh. Well, I could always ask your husband.
1: If you can find him. I can't. That's why I've come to you.
0: Oh, I see. Somebody lost him?
1: Well, he was supposed to have reached New York 3 days ago on the steamship Exbrook.
0: Oh, he was a passenger?
1: No, one of the crew. He hasn't come home, Mr. Templer.
0: You waited 3 days before doing anything about it?
1: Well, of course, because we live in Cleveland.
0: Oh, which means you'd have allowed him a day to get there, a day's wait before you got alarmed, and a day for you to come here. All right. Can you think of any reason why he wouldn't have come to Cleveland?
1: Can you?
0: Well, of course, he may not feel the same way I do about...
1: About?
0: Cleveland. You've got in touch with the ship's captain?
1: No. You see, Frank, my husband, didn't want anyone to know he was married.
0: He's shy?
1: I don't know. Well, he's sort of mysterious about things.
0: I see.
1: Will you find him for me, Mr. Templer? I'm afraid something may have happened to him. Something terrible.
0: I'll do what I can.
1: That means you'll find him.
0: A very pretty vote of confidence, but...
1: And it's more than a vote. You're a lifesaver, Simon.
0: Well, thank you. I just hope I'll strike the right flavor with your husband.
2: Hey, Bud.
0: I beg your pardon, officer.
2: Where are you going?
0: Oh, I'm on my way to the Exbrook. That's it, isn't it? At the end of the pier?
2: Yes, that's the Exbrook. But visiting hours ain't in effect.
0: Oh?
2: Yeah, Harbor Detail's got a little job of work to do.
0: Oh, such as?
2: Dredging.
0: That sounds deep. For anything in particular?
2: A body.
0: I see. Someone fell overboard.
2: Well, maybe. Or he could have been pushed.

0: Okay, Mr. Templer. The lieutenant is ready to see you now.
1: Yeah, it's very nice of the lieutenant.
0: Come on.
1: They found the body, then.
0: Yeah. Watch your step here. Hey, Lieutenant. Here's the guy.
2: Okay, Simmons. Now, Mr. Temple, I understand you've been hanging around.
1: Watchful waiting might be a better description.
2: What brings you here?
1: A man named Sparrow.
2: Friend of yours?
1: I never met him. However, I'd like to see him.
2: Why?
1: He might be worth seeing.
2: He might be. Wait a minute, Mr. Temple. Aren't you the saint?
1: Yes, but you don't want my biography at the moment, do you?
2: No. Come here. You said you wanted to look at Sparrow. Okay, look at him.
1: He's not very pretty.
2: Nobody is after soaking in the harbor for 3 days.
1: Fish must have been hungry.
2: Yeah, the guy's face is practically gone. But he was carrying his papers on him. The Templar, you found your man, Frank Sparrow.
1: He was drowned.
2: Surprise, he wasn't drowned. There are a couple of bullets in him.
1: Oh? Who put him there?
2: The same night he disappeared, the night watchman on this tub disappeared too, an old guy named Gleason. We found the watchman's gun in one of the ventilators. 2 shots had been fired from it. Also, some weights were missing.
1: The watchman shot Sparrow, put the weights in his clothing to keep him down for a while.
2: Kept him down for 3 days, but Sparrow came up anyway.
1: Proving you can't keep a good man down. Or a bad man?
3: Templar acts suspicious about anything, Susie?
4: No, he believes me. He's out looking for Sparrow now.
3: You're a good girl, Susie.
4: I wonder, Rigo.
3: Now, that could be unhealthy. Me and Collins asked you to front for us. Get a legit character like Templar to find Sparrow for us, for which you get paid. Don't wonder.
4: All right, Rigo. Except why are you so anxious to find Sparrow?
3: He owes me and Collins and Bill.
4: Must be a lot.
3: Mind your own business, Susie.
4: All right. Where's Collins?
3: Telling Templar. We want to know where Sparrow is the instant Templar tags him, see?
4: Rigo, you told me why you didn't want to go to Templar yourself. You said he'd be more willing to do it if a pretty girl like me asked him.
3: Well, what's that supposed to be? News?
4: No, but I'm beginning to think. Maybe the reason you wanted your names kept out of it is, suppose something happens to Sparrow after Templar finds him. Something fatal. Then you'd be in the clear.
3: You've got a very healthy imagination.
4: It doesn't feel healthy right now.
3: Susie, listen. You're running an errand for me. Don't try to run it up to anything else. Otherwise...
4: You wouldn't lay a hand on me.
3: Oh, wouldn't I?
4: Oh.
3: See? You were wrong about that. You could be wrong about lots of things, so stop imagining. Just do like you're told.
4: There we go.
3: Help me. I'll duck into the bedroom till we see you as Collins or something.

0: Just do like you're told.
1: Here we go.
0: Help me. I'll duck into the bedroom till we see you. Is it Collins or somebody else?
1: All right. Coming. Oh, hello, Simon.
2: May I come in?
1: Of course. I'm glad you came. I've been sort of lonely.
2: That's not exactly why I came.
1: Oh? Simon, you don't mean you've already found Frank?
2: I don't?
1: Oh, Simon, you're wonderful.
2: Not especially. It was very simple. What isn't simple is why someone followed me here.
1: Someone followed you? Oh, you must be imagining it.
2: Perhaps. I'd thought better of my imagination, though. However, Susan, what was your husband carrying on him?
1: Oh, I don't quite know what that means. Carrying something?
2: Just a wild thought. Susan, when I got down to the ship, the police were very busy.
1: Doing what?
2: Fishing a body out of the harbor. Oh. The papers found on it belonged to Frank Sparrow.
1: Oh, no. No.
2: Nothing else in his pockets except... Susan, a night watchman named Gleason disappeared the night of the murder, presumably after emptying those pockets.
1: Oh, that's why you asked me what my husband might be carrying on.
2: Yes.
1: I don't know. Simon, you'd better go now.
2: Of course. The shock.
1: Yes, that's right.
2: Good night, Susan.
1: Good night, Simon.
3: Those shots came from down the hall.
1: Simon, don't leave me.
3: Stay there, Susan.
2: Come on back inside.
1: Who was it?
2: The new corpse. The same man who'd followed me here.
1: Collins.
2: What?
1: Oh, nothing.
2: You just said Collins.
1: Did you see the man who shot him?
2: No, by the time I got to the end of the hall, he was gone. Who is Collins, Susan?
1: I don't know anyone named Collins. You must have made a mistake.
2: Susan, a man was just killed out there. The police will be along in a very little while. They'll identify him. That'll lead them to you.
1: No, the police don't know anything about...
2: I do.
1: You wouldn't tell them.
2: How long have you been married to Frank Sparrow?
1: A couple of years.
2: Mm. You spend a lot of time outdoors, don't you? Someone must have told you how attractive tanned blondes are.
1: Well, yes, I do get out a bit.
2: Mind slipping that wedding ring off your finger?
1: No.
2: Thanks.
1: What are you staring at?
2: Your ring finger. Tanned prettily, even under the ring.
1: What?
2: You haven't been wearing that ring very long, Susan. Otherwise, there'd be a band of lighter skin on your finger, which means you're not married, Susan. You just started wearing that ring today.
1: Simon, I can't...
2: You'll have to. You pretended to be Sparrow's wife and asked me to find him. Why?
1: A friend of mine... I mean, Sparrow was a friend of mine. I was worried about him.
2: No.
1: You know I didn't kill Collins. I was here in the room with you when...
2: Someone you know might have killed Collins, just as you might have killed Sparrow.
1: But you said the night watchman, Gleason...
2: was suspected, that's all. Who asked you to pretend you were Sparrow's wife?
1: A man named Rigo.
2: Why did he want Sparrow found?
1: He didn't tell me.
2: Any connection between Rigo and the dead Mr. Collins? How about Rigo and Sparrow?
1: I never heard of Sparrow until today.
2: What were you supposed to do when I found Sparrow for you?
1: Tell Rigo, that's all.
2: Huh? Where is Rigo now?
1: I don't know.
2: Where does he live?
1: I don't know that either, but...
2: The next time you see him, Susan, ask him to get in touch with me,
1: All right, Simon.
2: Is there a back way out of this apartment? I'd just as soon avoid the police.
1: A back way?
2: Apartments frequently have them, you know, usually through the kitchen.
1: Yeah, of course. Come on, I'll show you. You can go right out here. Those stairs lead to the street.
2: Oh, thank you, Susan.
1: Simon, couldn't you forget that you ever came to see me?
2: Forget?
1: Yes.
2: Susan, I can be forgetful about a lot of things, but not murder. Oh.
4: White boy gone?
1: Oh, Rigo.
4: You weren't very smart, Susan.
1: What do you mean?
4: Feeding bright boy my name.
1: I had to. Otherwise, he might have turned me over to the cops.
4: You didn't knock off Collins, did you? So why worry?
1: Because maybe you did.
4: Little thinker, ain't you? Susie, I was in the apartment when Collins got it.
1: You could have gone out the back door, shot him, then come back.
4: Sure. Only you forgot to mention that to Temple.
1: I didn't forget. Rigo... You were expecting something from Sparrow. Something worth money. That night watchman who killed Sparrow must have stolen it. But you're going to find that night watchman now, aren't you?
4: I wouldn't know. Sparrow's being fished out of the harbor don't make me feel good.
1: Rigo.

0: I stuck my neck out on this. For peanuts. There's been a couple of murders. Rigo, I want more money for my end of this job.
1: Suppose I did kill Colin Sizzy. That would be on account of I didn't want to cut him in.
0: I mentioned your name to Templar. That would be because I wouldn't want you to get the same idea about me.
1: You're not only pretty, Sizzy, you're smart.
0: Thanks.
1: You could easily get too smart. All right. I'll cut you in, Sizzy. But no more flapping of the mouth to Templar, right?
0: Right.
1: Goodbye, Sizzy.
0: Where are you going?
1: Home. I'm a hardworking man. I need a rest.
0: What about Gleason?
1: The night watchman? Don't worry. He'll have to peddle the stuff he took off, Sparrow. When he does...
0: You won't forget to let me know, will you?
1: I won't forget. And you watch yourself for that saint, huh? Because the way I've heard it, it's only a nickname.
2: Hello, Rico. Huh? I rather thought you'd be using the back door.
1: Templar.
2: Let's not loiter, shall we? The police object. You have a nice visit with Susan?
1: Susan who?
2: Rigo. If you weren't in Susan's apartment, you might have been out in the hallway killing Collins.
1: Now you mention it, you meant Susan. Sure, I was in her apartment all the time.
2: Why were you hiding when I dropped in?
1: Well, you know how it is. I'm a gentleman.
2: Yeah, the word has been redefined since I went to school. Rigo, it looks as though Sparrow is a dead end. How are you going to find Gleason?
1: Why should I want him?
2: Whatever Sparrow had, Gleason has it now.
1: You know something? We ain't near Susie's apartment house anymore. It's kind of late. Nobody around.
2: Oh, you're very observant.
1: Also, somebody who don't like interference.
2: Oh, so that's why you're showing me your gun.
1: Templar, what's to stop me from getting you out of my hair?
2: For one thing, you're bald. For another, the man has been trailing us ever since we left Susan's house.
1: You're lying.
2: Look back, fast.
1: Oh, no, you're just angling for a chance to jump me.
2: It's your problem.
1: Okay, move up in front of me a couple of feet, but now I'll take a look.
2: You saw him?
1: Yeah, I seen him. Only I couldn't have. He's dead.
2: Rigo, you're a fool. If you hadn't started running, we could have caught the man trailing us.
1: I like this better, being in a cab.
3: Oh, that's the kind of remark I approve of.
2: Lily, stay out of this conversation.
3: Uh-huh. Suddenly you don't like cab drivers, Mr. Temple?
2: I'm crazy about them.
3: Look, I see two fellas having a foot race in the middle of the night. I think maybe they would get there faster in a cab. I pull over to the curb, and it's my fault it turned out to be you, huh, Mr. Temple?
2: No, Lily, and I'm very grateful that you stopped for it.
3: Okay. Hey, nobody mentioned the address.
1: 53 Carlton.
3: Well, it's our address.
2: Who is that man, Rigo?
1: George Washington.
2: You're a little behind the times. Rigo, did you kill Collins?
1: No.
2: Can you prove it?
1: No.
2: The police are going to want somebody for that murder.
1: Well, let them find their own murderers. I got other troubles.
2: It may turn out to be the same trouble, Rigo. If you didn't kill Collins, then the man who did may be after you.
1: Yeah?
2: Yeah, and for the same reason. To get you out of the way. So he could cash in on the stuff Sparrow was smuggling into the country. Jewels, I'd guess.
1: Who cares what you guess? Besides, that would make it Gleason, and I ain't afraid of Gleason.
2: Why not?
1: Because he ain't dead.
3: Hey, Mr. Templer.
2: Yes, Larry?
3: You know, personally, I'm not sorry we deposited Mr. Rigo at his house. He's not the type I'm comfortable driving around in my cab.
2: Don't be narrow-minded, Larry.
3: No, it's not that I'm narrow-minded. Just so happens I'm not bulletproof, neither. Hey, Mr. Templer, you want I should drive you back to that blonde's apartment?
2: No, Louis.
3: Oh, then your description of her was not the truth.
2: Oh, it was the truth, but I have a more important errand.
3: Well, in the middle of the night, what could be more important than a blonde?
2: Of course. Louis, make it the morgue, hmm? All right, Louis.
3: Oh, it's about time. I don't enjoy waiting around for a fare outside of the morgue. I get morbid thoughts. Where do you want I should take you?
2: Back to Rigo's house.
3: To Rigo's house?
2: Mm.
3: Look, Mr. Temple, I got a suggestion. Why don't we just stay here and send for Rigo? You know, then after he got through with us, we could move right into the morgue without bothering nobody.
2: Larry, you're a pessimist.
3: Yeah, I should ought to have been a truck driver.
2: Oh, you whistle nicely?
3: Yeah. My brother-in-law, he keeps telling me. Louis says you should be a truck driver. You learn manners, you learn to be polite to people, learn how to help distressed motorists when they're in distress, learn how you shouldn't be a red hog, and above everything else, he says you don't have to associate with riffraff. So do I listen to him? No. I stay a cab driver and I visit the morgue. Hey, Mr. Templer, what did you do there?
2: Looked at the corpse they fished out of the harbor.
3: He improved in appearance?
2: Hardly. However, I did suggest to the officer in charge that he get in touch immediately with Sparrow's dentist.
3: Oh, wow, wow. The corpse has a toothache, huh?
2: Oh, I don't know, but it's possible, Louis. It's possible.
0: Rigo! Rigo!
4: Who is it?
0: It's Susie. Let me in.
4: Wait a minute till I unlock the door. Nice of you to visit me, Susie.
0: What's the matter with you, Rigo?
4: Nothing. I see things. You sure you come along?
0: Of course I did.
4: Maybe you only think so. Because maybe somebody came with you, only you can't see him.
0: You're drunk.
4: I wish I was drunker.
0: Rigo, you killed Collins.
4: That's so?
0: You wouldn't have killed him on speculation. You must have found Gleason yourself, got the jewels from him. Then you killed Collins so you could keep them all.
4: Baby, you're nuts.
0: I want my share.
4: So you come right over and ask for him. Look, if I knock Collins off on account of those stones, what makes you think I wouldn't do the same thing for you?
0: Because I've got this.
4: Oh. Ladies' model?
0: It'll do.
4: You're not very bright, Susie. I can...
0: Rigo, what's the matter?
4: Window. This... Somebody at the window.
0: Rigo, he's got a gun.
4: It's funny, I didn't figure him to have
0: one. It's pointed at you. Rigo, run.
4: From him? Well, there's no place to run to.
0: Rigo.
4: No place to run.
0: No.
5: Open the door. Rigo.
0: Simon.
2: You're shot. Where's Rigo? Never mind. Rigo. Rigo, who shot you?
6: Nobody.
2: Rigo, don't be a fool. Rigo. That's that.
0: Simon.
2: He's dead. You were the only one in the room with him, Susan.
0: He was shot through that window. Simon, please believe me.
2: Window glass broken by the bullets. Pieces of glass fell into the room.
0: That means...
2: Someone outside shot Rigo. Someone... Keep talking, Susan. He's still out there. Yeah, he mustn't know that we know. We're in the light.
0: Who is it?
2: Never saw him before. But I think I could name him. Keep talking, Susan. I'm going to work my way around to the wall next to the window. As soon as I get there, put the lights out in here.
0: The lights? Why?
2: You're near the switch. Don't look at it.
0: All right.
2: To your left, a little higher than your waist. Turn a bit away from me. Slide one hand behind your back.
0: What are you going to do, Simon?
2: Go out the window as soon as the lights are out.
0: I'm scared.
2: Shh, nothing to worry about. I'm set, Susan. Got your finger on the switch?
0: Yes.
2: All right, then. Let's have a little darkness.
7: Hey, let's go. What do you mind
8: thinking?
7: No, I'm a girl. You're
2: much better. Susan, put the lights on inside.
0: All right, Simon. Simon, did you...
2: Yes, yes. Little stranger is resting. You recognize him?
0: No. I've never seen him.
2: Then perhaps I'd better introduce you to him. Susan, meet Mr. Sparrow.
3: So, all right, Mr. Templer, the guy you nabbed outside of Rigo's house was Sparrow.
9: Yeah?
3: So he killed Rigo, so he also killed Collins. Only, but he was dead.
2: No, Louie. They checked with Sparrow's dentist. It wasn't Sparrow in the morgue.
3: Oh, sure, sure. He was out shooting people. But if it wasn't Sparrow, who was it?
2: The night watchman, Gleason.
3: Oh, you mean instead of Gleason knocking off Sparrow, it was Sparrow which knocked off Gleason?
2: That's right, Louie. Then he emptied Gleason's pockets and put his own papers in them. He hoped that would result in the police looking for Gleason.
3: Yeah.
2: He also hoped it would throw Collins and Rigo off. Well, it did. Until he could kill them and keep the jewels for himself.
3: Yeah, it's a very low type. Only you must have known before you caught Sparrow. On account of, you know, you told the cops to look up that dentist? So how did you know?
2: Well, obviously, Sparrow was in a hurry after he killed Gleason. The shots might have been heard. Therefore, he didn't have time to change clothes with the dead man. All he could do was empty Gleason's pockets of everything that might have identified him and substitute his own identification.
3: And then he hoped the water in the fishes would make it impossible to identify Gleason, huh?
2: Uh-huh.
3: But that still don't tell me...
2: Louie, it was too pat.
3: What?
2: The only thing in a corpse's pocket turned out to be his identification papers. A corpse otherwise unrecognizable? Oh, it's too pat, and therefore...
3: And therefore a fake, sure, okay. Yeah, but there's something else you have to explain. Which is why ain't that beautiful blonde with you?
2: Susan?
3: Yeah.
2: Oh, she's in conference at headquarters.
3: Is that so?
2: Yes. Who says a policeman's lot is not a happy one?

0: have been listening to another transcribed adventure of The Saint, the Robin Hood of modern crime. And now, here is our star, Vincent Price.
1: Ladies and gentlemen, in tonight's cast, you heard Sheila Bromley as Susan and Ted DeCorthia as Rico. Sidney Miller played the night watchman, Gleason. And Peter Leeds played Collins. Harry Bartell was the lieutenant and Harry Brown the policeman. Louis is played by Larry Dobkin. This is Vincent Price inviting you to join us again next week at this same time for another exciting adventure of The Saint. Good night.

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Vincent Price is soon to be seen co-starring with Errol Flynn and Michelin Pearl in William Marshall's production of Bloodline. All you Saint fans will be glad to know that the Saint comic books are on sale at all newsstands. This is Don Stanley speaking. 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The unpredictable Tallulah's famous guests for the big show today include everybody's favorite, Jimmy Durante, the clever Milton Berle, Ethel Merman, and Gordon McRae with Songs You Like to Hear, and many, many more stars and entertainers. 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
4: Hello, my name is Tim, and I have met Jump Jump, a little elf only 3 inches tall, who jumps all the time, and sometimes talks too fast for me to understand. I went to the North Pole with Jump Jump, and we saved Christmas.

Jump Jump and I, with Mary Holiday, Archie Proggy the Clown, Sleepy Slim the Lion, and the Poet, had gone to the North Pole to help Santa Claus, whose reindeer were kidnapped by the Ice Queen. Without the reindeer, there could be no Christmas. Santa Claus took us to his workshop to show us all the work he had done. And while we were there, he showed us the funny dolls from Holiday House. But Jump Jump wasn't jumping around, happy as usual. I'll explain why he was sad in just a minute.

0: ever have seen anything like that workshop of Santa Claus's. Trains, miles of track, drums and toy trumpets, and dolls by the thousands. But the funniest dolls of all were the dolls that looked like us, or rather like Achi Pogli, Sleepy Slim, and Jump Jump. There were Jump Jump dolls dressed in green jumpers and red jumpers and pink and blue and yellow. And there were Jump Jump dolls just everywhere. But Jump Jump wasn't satisfied. His face was almost a half an inch long, and that's a very long face for a 3-inch elf.
1: Jump Jump, you do have a doll. You have hundreds of them.
0: Jump Jump, look! Santa has made shelf after shelf of Jump Jump dolls. Look, here you are dressed like a cowboy. And over here, like an angel on top of a Christmas tree.
1: Yes, and here you're dressed like Santa Claus himself. Why, you have more dolls like you than anybody, Jump Jump.
2: No.
1: No? What do you mean, no?
2: I want a doll for me.
1: A doll for you?
0: He means a doll for him to play with, Merry Holiday.
1: Oh, a doll for you to play with, Jump Jump. I see.
0: Do you have a sister to play with, Jump
2: Jump? No.
0: Would you like a sister doll, Jump Jump?
2: Yes.
0: It would be nice for Jump Jump to have a sister doll to play with, Merry Holiday. Everybody else at Holiday House is so big. That evening, after supper, we all sat down together and to decide how we were going to get to the Ice Queen's palace. We had to rescue the reindeer, even if it meant crossing through the circle of blue fire, which turns everybody to ice. Sleepy Slim was asleep, of course, and Jump Jump fell asleep, too, on Santa's fur collar. And while Merry Holiday, the poet, Achi Pogli, and Santa Claus talked, I took a piece of wood from the wood box and began to carve a tiny little girl doll, just 3 inches tall.
1: Tim, what are you whittling?
0: Merry Holiday, I thought I'd carve a sister doll for Jump Jump and give it to him for Christmas.
1: Oh, Tim, that's a wonderful idea. And when you've finished her, I'll dress her. Oh, would he be surprised Christmas morning?
0: We'd better not wait until Christmas to give it to him, Merry Holiday. Unless we save the reindeer soon, there'll be no Christmas.
1: Oh, that's right. We'll find a way, Tim. I'm sure we'll find a way.
0: It didn't take long to finish the little doll for Jump Jump. And after the others had gone to bed, Merry Holiday painted in the eyes, gave her a tiny red mouth and rosy cheeks. She had red hair just like Jump Jump, and she wore a little jumper dress.
1: There she is. Oh, Tim, she's ever so sweet, don't you think?
0: Yes, ma'am, I do. I sure hope Jump Jump will like her. She looks just like him.
1: Oh, Tim, I know Jump Jump will love her. I know he will. Oh, you're sleepy, Tim. Why don't you pop right into that bunk bed over there where Achi Pogli and the poet are already dreaming away. There's a ladder. You'll have to climb to the top bunk. Do you mind?
0: Oh, not at all. I like it. I always sleep on the top bunk at home in the orphanage.
1: Good. Good night, Tim.
0: Good night, Merry Holiday. Right away, I fell asleep. And then the next thing I knew was... Oh, it's morning already. Oh, hi, Jump Jump. Are you up already? Oh, you're jumping up and down like a ball. And right on the table where we left your little doll. You're jumping so fast, your head has popped off like a cork out of a bottle. Well, wait a minute, Jump Jump. I'll climb down this ladder and get dressed. So you found your doll, Jump Jump. You like your little sister doll, Jump Jump? Oh, you're so excited, you begin to talk yelp talk again. Hey, Jump Jump, don't wake up Achi Pogli. No, no, come down from that bed, pole. Do you think it's a fireman's pole? Oh, now you're jumping up and down on the poet.
2: Wake up, poet.
3: Wake up, you say? Is it today? Oh, my, it's Jump Jump Spry.
0: I'm sorry he woke you up, poet. He's excited, I guess.
3: Well, what's happened now? What's all the row?
2: I'm so happy. I'm so glad.
3: I'm so glad that you aren't sad.
2: I've got a sister.
3: What? You've got a sister?
2: She looks like me.
3: She looks like me?
2: No, like me.
3: Oh, like thee.
1: Good morning, everyone. Good morning.
3: Good morning, Mary
0: Jump
3: Holiday.
0: Jump's awake.
1: Oh?
2: He's my doll, Mary Holiday.
1: Yes, see your doll.
4: I see her. Do you like her?
2: Wow.
4: Do you know who made the doll for you, Jump Jump?
2: Santa Claus?
4: No, not Santa Claus.
2: You, Mary Holiday?
4: No, not I. Tim made it for you, Jump Jump.
2: Tim?
4: That's right.
2: Oh, thank you, Tim. Thank you, Jump Jump.
0: Oh, you're welcome, Jump Jump. Oh, he's trying to hug me.
3: Come, Jump Jump. Show me your doll. I haven't seen your playmate at all.
2: She won't talk to me, Mary Holiday.
4: Your doll won't talk because she is a doll, Jump Jump. Only baby dolls talk. They cry mama. Your doll's a sister doll.
2: My doll is a sister doll?
4: That's right.
0: See, what are you going to name her, Jump Jump?
2: Let me see.
4: Alice?
2: No.
3: How about June? It rhymes with moon.
2: No.
0: Well, how about Betty?
4: Or Louise?
2: No, I'm going to call her...
4: Yes?
2: Jennifer.
0: Jennifer?
2: Yes, Jennifer. Jennifer Jump Jump.
4: Jennifer Jump Jump.
3: Now, there's a name will bring her fame. A poem, I feel, would now appeal to honor her, Miss Jennifer.
4: Oh, Tim. Tim, do you think you and the poet... And Jennifer can keep Jump Jump entertained in here this morning? We'll let Santa Claus sleep all he can. He needs it, for he's worried, so.
0: Oh, sure we can. Say, Mary Holiday, why couldn't we go to the Ice Queen's palace? In the Wishing Star. And then
4: and
0: maybe...
4: And what, Tim? Remember, Santa told us nothing can get through to where the reindeer are imprisoned because of the ring of blue fire.
0: Not even good wishes?
4: Tim... Sometimes good wishes have to be accompanied by good deeds in order to work against the power of selfishness. But we'll ask Santa about your idea when he wakes up.
0: Mary Holiday went out the door, and I turned around to help the poet look out for Jump Jump. There, that little elf was up on a shelf, tugging at one of the toy trumpets. He wanted to show it to Jennifer, I guess. Let me help you, Jump Jump. Careful now. Oh, you're too near the edge. Oh, poet. Poet, he's fallen off the shelf, trumpet and all. Not only that, but he's tumbled into the mouth of the trumpet. Poet!
3: I cannot help him at this time. I'm very busy with a rhyme.
0: Oh, I'm coming, Jump Jump. I'll have you out of it in a second. There. Oh, what language. What will Jennifer think of you?
3: I have it now. I'll take a bow. It's just the time to hear a rhyme.
0: A rhyme about Jump Jump's sister doll poet?
3: Yes. This is Jennifer, little Jennifer, and she's come to play with you. She is pert and she's gay, and you'll want her to stay when you meet Miss Jennifer.
0: No more, poet, no more.
3: Just three.

0: Why, you made a song of it.
1: Nobody knows a better composer.
0: Look at Jump Jump. He's hopping back and forth in that toy xylophone. It's the tune you were singing, Poet.
2: Did I hear music?
0: Oh, yes. The poet has made a song for Jennifer.
2: Oh, is it pretty? Oh, sing it, Jump Jump.

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Yes, we'd be starting a long, exciting journey to the Ice Queen's palace, a bit sooner than we had expected. Meet me here again tomorrow, and I'll tell you why.

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1: Babstett presents The Great Gildersleeve. 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Yeah.

0: And now let's join our friend, the great Gildersleeve, who's brushing up on his golf game in preparation for the finals of the annual Labor Day tournament at the Summerfield Country Club. On the eve of the great event, we find him in his living room, behind the sofa, addressing the ball with a mashie.
1: Well, now, let me see. This is a very difficult shot.
2: Excuse
1: me. Yeah, quiet, Bertie. Never talk to anybody when they're making a golf shot.
2: Yes, excuse me.
1: Yeah, now watch this. If you ever get in a trap, Bertie, there's just one thing to remember.
2: Oh, I keep out of traps.
1: Yes. The thing is, you want to get under the ball and give it plenty of backspin. Now watch this. This is what we call a chip shot. You.
3: Chip shot, huh? What do we do with the chips?
1: Oh, my goodness.
2: What's Miss Marjorie going to say when she sees what's happened to her baby?
1: Well, those things shouldn't be left lying around on mantles. As a matter of fact, I know something that'll look a lot better up there anyway.
2: What's that?
1: A nice big silver cup with my name on it.
2: Oh, yes, that would go good. Oh, by the way, Miss Gilsey, Miss Marjorie said to tell you we're putting you in the sewing room tonight.
1: It's the sewing room? Why? What have I done?
2: She said she's going to put Mr. Ferris in your room.
1: Who's Mr. Ferris?
2: I don't know, but he's a gentleman who's going to sleep in your room.
1: Where am I expected to sleep? On the floor?
2: Oh, no. You're going to have Leroy's camp cot, the one that folds up.
1: It folds up. Suppose you get the broom and sweep up these divots, Bertie. How soon is dinner? I'm starving.
2: Oh, any time now, Mr. Gilfleet. We're just waiting for Mr. Ferris.
1: Yeah, Mr. Ferris again. Well, I'm hungry enough to eat a horse. What are we having, Bertie?
2: Oh, we're having calf's liver.
1: If we come to that.
2: And mashed potatoes and fried eggplant.
1: Fried eggplant.
2: Yes.
1: You know I can't stand eggplant, Bertie. It makes me break out.
2: Yes, I know it, but Miss Margaret said Mr. Ferris just dotes on eggplant.
1: Well, I don't dote on Mr. Ferris. You can tell him that, whoever he is.
2: Yes, I'll do that. Excuse me now, Miss Gilfley. I got to see what's cooking.
1: Whatever you do, don't let anything happen to that eggplant. Eggplant, sewing room. I don't know why we have a sewing room anyway. There hasn't been any sewing done in this house for 20 years. That you, Marjorie?
4: Good evening, Uncle Moore.
1: Listen, what's this thing all about? Say, you're really done up tonight, aren't you?
4: You like it?
1: Huh?
4: I got it for the dance. It only costs $10 more than my allowance, especially reduced. You haven't told me whether you like it.
1: Well, you haven't given me a chance. Turn around, my dear.
4: Well?
1: Marjorie, come kiss your dear old uncle.
4: You do like it, then?
1: Honey, you look like $1 million, specially reduced.
4: Oh, I'm glad.
1: There's only one thing. You don't think that dress is a little,
4: Don't be old-fashioned, Uncle Morris. I'll bet probably every girl at the dance will be wearing a dress like this.
1: Maybe I'll change my mind and go.
4: Oh, please do. It's going to be such fun.
1: No, my dear. I've got to get my sleep. I got to be in the pink tomorrow.
4: Oh, come on.
1: No, you and Doug go ahead and have a good time.
4: Oh, I'm not going to the dance with Doug.
1: You're not?
4: No.
1: Why not?
4: Well, Doug and I have just had an understanding, that's all.
1: You mean you're not speaking?
4: No, it's all perfectly friendly.
1: Oh, brother, that's worse. Well, who is taking you to the dance?
4: I'm going with Leroy.
1: Leroy? You didn't buy that dress with all of us to go to the dance with Leroy. And another thing, since when does Leroy go to dances at night? I don't ever... Leroy!
5: Oh, hello.
1: Come back here, young man.
5: More.
1: Where did you get that necktie?
5: Upstairs.
1: No, I thought so. Suppose you take it right back upstairs.
5: Yes, sir. Oh, by the way, Uncle, can I go to the dance tonight?
1: What do you mean, by the way?
5: I mean, can I?
1: Why do you ask me? You seem to be going.
5: Oh, gee, thanks, Uncle. I'll sweep out the whole garage tomorrow.
1: Well, see that you get back here by 10:30.
5: Oh, okay. I'll sweep out the tool shed.
4: Say, I forgot to ask you how you came out in the tournament today, Uncle Moore.
1: Oh, the tournament? Oh, I'm doing pretty well. I play Judge Hooker in the finals tomorrow.
4: Judge Hooker?
1: Yeah.
4: Well, the judge must have improved his game.
1: He's improved his handicap. I think they added in his age or a social security number or something.
4: Oh, you can beat him. Why don't you come to the dance? After all, he's coming.
1: I don't trust that old goat. He's just the type who would sneak home early and go to sleep. Besides, we got a good bet on this game. $2.
4: Well, you're going to miss the best dance the club's ever had.
5: That's right, Unc.
4: And you know all the trouble we had over the band.
5: Well, guess who we finally got?
1: I don't know. Who?
5: They got Bill Ferris.
1: No.
5: Yes.
1: Who's Bill Ferris?
5: Margie, tell him who Bill Farris is.
4: He's a band leader. He plays the trumpet. Yes.
5: Just probably the greatest trumpet player in the world, that's all. Next to Maury Haynes.
1: I never heard of him either.
4: Oh, you have too, Uncle Mort. You know that record, I Don't Want to Walk Without You, Baby?
1: I ought to. You played it night and day for 3 months.
5: Well, that's Maury Haynes on the trumpet. Bill Farris plays a lot like him.
1: Keep him away from here, then.
5: Oh, don't be a Nicky, Uncle Mort.
1: Nicky.
4: As a matter of fact, he happens to be coming here to dinner tonight. We're putting him up for the weekend.
1: Oh, he's the one who's sleeping in my little bed, huh?
4: Oh, we couldn't ask a guest to sleep on a cot.
1: He's the gent who's ordering the meals around here now, huh? Bill Farris. I put up with a lot of things, my dear. But this is the first time I've ever had to play second fiddle to a cornet player.

0: calves, little Miss Marjorie. It's been that so long now, it's curling up at the edges.
1: Well, I'm curling up at the edges, too, Bertie. We've waited long enough for this star boarder of ours. Let's eat.
2: Oh, I guess we'll have to. I told him 7 o'clock.
3: There he is. Fetch him. I'll go, Bertie.
2: Leroy, I'll go. Leroy.
1: Oh, do let me go.
3: Never mind looking in the mirror, Marge. The guy's waiting.
4: Hiya, sugar.
3: Well, hello.
1: Well, hello. She hadn't seen him since 4 o'clock this afternoon.
4: I don't care if I do.
1: Well, I do.
4: Sorry I'm late. I had to stop off to close the deal. Say, this isn't a bad little dump you got here.
1: Yeah, thanks.
4: Who's your fat friend?
2: This is Mr. Ferris.
4: Just call me Bill.
2: And this is my uncle, Mr. Gildersleeve.
4: Hiya, Jack.
1: Just call me Mister.
4: He's a character, isn't he?
3: Hey, Marge.
2: Oh, yes, this is my little brother.
4: Hiya, Slat.
3: Hi, Mr. Ferris. Do you know something?
4: What?
3: I think you've got a swell band. I listen to you every time you're on the radio.
4: Well, that hardly comes under the heading of news, bud. They all listen to me. You listen to any of the bands today, Eddie Francis, Gooney Myers, Maury Haynes, they all steal from me.
2: Oh, but I love Maury Haynes, don't you?
4: Maury Haynes, don't make me sick. What's that guy got? No talent? Nothing.
1: Yeah.
4: Well, I can blow more trumpet with my left ear than he can blow with his mouth. Maury Haynes. Well, I could have been right up where Maury Haynes is today, cleaning up.
1: Then why aren't you?
4: I'll tell you why, just to give you an idea of what you're up against in this business. Maury Haynes and I auditioned for the same radio program a while back. There's no question which is the better band, but it so happens that the sponsor's got a crutch on I Don't Want to Walk Without Your Baby. Well, I don't happen to have it in the books, Maury has.
2: Oh, I love it, though.
4: Well, I see I got to educate you, sugar. I wouldn't be caught playing that tune at a dogfight.
1: What's the matter with it?
4: It's a lot of corn, that guy Haynes. If it wasn't for that broken-down ballad, where would he be today?
1: Well, I rather like it.
2: Well, the more joy...
1: Oh, I don't want to... I think it's got something.
4: Well, don't sing it around me, brother. I can't take it.
0: Excuse me, Miss Marjorie. Dinner's ready and then some.
2: Oh, yeah. Do you mind if we sit right down, Mr. Ferris? I'm afraid we'll be late for the dance.
4: Oh, I couldn't eat anything. Matter of fact, I got a little hungry, so I grabbed a bite on the way over.
1: Oh, well, you don't mind if we grab a bite? After waiting for you for an hour.
4: Oh, go ahead, Jack. Eat your head off. Don't mind me.
1: Murder.
4: Well, come on, gorgeous. You don't want to eat now. I got the car waiting outside. If you get hungry, we'll stop at a bean wagon.
2: Oh, that would be fun. If Uncle Mort doesn't mind.
4: No, he doesn't mind.
3: Coming, Leroy?
2: Okay.
3: Hey, will you give me a lesson on the trumpet, Mr. Ferris? I can blow a bugle.
4: Well, some other time. Hey, don't stay up too late, Pop.
1: You Pop?
4: Jump this bag in my room when you go upstairs, will you?
1: Oh!

0: Hooker, watch this drive now. Head down, wrist lock, left arm stiff, come back slow and... 1,700 yards right to the pin. Now we come to the water hole. Watch me drive this one across the sleepy lagoon. Sleepy lagoon.
1: Where's all that racket? What's going on out here?
0: Oh, they must be back from the dance. This is a fine time for Sleepy Lagoon. I'll go down there and put that goon to sleep.
1: Oh! He'll never get me in a folding cot again.
0: Okay, where's that light switch?
1: Oh, my poor little pinkies. Where's that door? It was here last night.
0: Oh, I'm in the sewing room, yeah. Oh, here it is.
1: Quiet down there, quiet!
0: All right, if I gotta go out there.
2: Boy, that was solid, Bill. Now let me try it.
3: Okay, son, blow your brains out. Remember, take the second valve on that highway.
4: Well, if it isn't Fatso.
3: Where'd you get the nightshirt?
0: Yeah. Leroy, you skin right upstairs as fast as your little legs can carry you. I told you to be in bed by 10:30.
2: Is it that late, Uncle?
0: It's 2:30 and you know it. Look at your eyes. They're popping out. Now get up there.
2: Yes, Uncle. I'm sorry, Uncle Mort, if we disturbed you.
0: My window is right over the porch here.
3: Okay, I won't play anymore. Go climb into your snuggle bunny.
0: Snuggle bunny. Why don't you take that sour cornet and turn it in for scrap? It's fellas like you are holding up the war effort. You better come up pretty soon, my dear.
2: Right away, Uncle Mort. As soon as I turn out the light.
3: Oh, what's your hurry? You can sleep any time. Let's park on the swing here and take a gander at the moon.
2: Well, just for a minute. It's awfully late.
3: Well, move over. Let's get acquainted.
2: Well, I really must go.
3: Oh, nonsense. I don't come to town every day, you know. Say, I hope you're not one of those old-fashioned types.
2: Well, no.
3: Then move over. Yeah, that's better. Take a look at that moon. You know, that moon was just made for you and me.
2: You know, I really must...
3: No, don't say anything. Don't spoil it. Nice out here, isn't it?
2: Uh-huh.
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0: Now let's get back to the great Gildersleeve. After a hard night in the sewing room, he comes down to breakfast with murder in his heart and circles under his eyes.
1: Oh, what a night. I think I'll just have a poached egg this morning, Bertie.
2: Yes, sir.
3: Uncle Mort, I'm sorry about last night. Really, I am. I tried to...
1: Yeah, think nothing of it, my dear. Think nothing of it. What's a mere golf trophy compared to one night of giddy pleasure?
3: Oh, Uncle Mort.
1: Oh, well, I guess I'll just give up the game. It would have been nice to win a cup, though. Just once before I die.
3: Oh, Uncle Mort, don't talk like that. You're going to win.
4: Anybody home?
3: Oh, it's Judge Hooker. Come in, Judge.
1: He always comes for breakfast. What does he want? I suppose he came over here to gloat.
4: Old goat yourself. Morning, Marjorie.
3: Why, Judge, what's the matter with your leg?
4: Attack of gout. I've got it bad.
1: Did you say gout?
4: What'd you think I said? Can't you see it's killing me?
1: Oh, Judgy, that's a shame.
4: Yeah, something I ate. It kept me awake the whole night.
1: Well, that's too bad. Hey, Bertie, cancel that egg. I think I'll have some hotcakes and sausages.
2: Yes, sir. What'd you say, do with egg?
1: Yeah, cancel it.
2: Oh, shucks, I went and poached it.
1: Never mind, bring it on, I'll eat it anyway. Care to join me in an egg, Judge?
4: No, thanks.
1: Oh, it's too bad about your foot, Judge. That'll kind of spoil your game, won't it?
4: Yes, I'm afraid we'll have to postpone the match, Throckmorton.
1: What do you mean, postpone it? You either play it or forfeit it.
4: Now, Gildy, you wouldn't want to win that cup by default.
1: Well, it's tough luck, Judge.
4: You wouldn't want people saying you took advantage of a fellow when he ate a lobster.
1: You should have thought of that before you ate the lobster.
4: Oh, have a heart, Gildy. You know I can't walk around that course.
5: Hiya, Jackson. How's the kid? I'll just sleep.
1: You've got the nerve to ask me that.
5: Hiya, Judge. What's the argument?
4: Well, maybe you can settle it for us. You know anything about golf?
5: Oh, do I know anything about golf? Don't make me laugh.
4: Well, I've got the gout. I can't play today, and Gildersleeve here claims I have to forfeit the match.
5: Well, that's easy. I'll play it for you.
1: You? Oh, no, you won't.
4: Why not, Gildy? It's better than a default.
5: Oh, he's afraid, that's all.
1: I am not afraid. I'll play this fellow if that's the way you want it.
5: All right, Fatso, let's get going.
1: Yes, sir.
4: Mr. Ferris, this is our first tee. We're rather proud of this hole.
1: Yes, it's 485 yards with a trap to the right of the green. Better watch out for those woods at the left, too.
5: Never mind the diagrams, Pop. Just show me the flag.
1: Pop.
5: Where's that driver? Well, keep your eyes peeled now. This one's going a long way.
1: Oh, my goodness.
3: Gee, that was a beaut, Bill. It must be 300 yards.
5: 310.
4: That's the longest drive in the history of this hole.
1: It was just a lucky fluke, I hope.
5: All right, Pop, I gave you something to shoot at there. Whip out the old pile driver and see if you can knock the ball off the tee.
1: Don't worry about me, Ferris. I'll show you a drive. Hand me that club, Leroy.
3: Here you are, Uncle.
1: And give me a ball.
3: Here.
1: You better give me the good ball. Oh. There. Now stand back, son. I've got a lot of things to remember here. Head down, wrists locked, left arm stiff, and come back slow.
5: You forgot one thing, Pop. You forgot to hit the ball.
1: Leroy, remember you're caddying for me. You laugh at my jokes. Watch this now.
4: That's all I wanted to know. I'll see you boys in the clubhouse after the first nine.

0: unfolds in the final round match between Throckmorton P. Gildersleeve and Bill Ferris, who is substituting for Judge Hooker. Gildersleeve is two down. Well, may the best man win.
1: Am I away?
2: Go ahead and pop.
3: What are you getting down on your knees for, Unc? You gonna pray?
1: No, my boy. This is a knife hole. I'm taking no chances. I'm going to sight this putt very carefully.
2: Come on, come on.
1: All right, all right. One side, Leroy. Take that pin out. Quiet now. Sighted putt sank, same. Well, looks like I'm going to win this hole, Ferris.
2: Not if I sink this 25-footer. It'll be a tie.
1: Brother, if you sink that putt, I'll buy you a lunch.
2: It's a deal. Hold your breath.
1: Loose.
2: Come on, Fatso. Let's go to lunch.
1: Well, Ferris... Another piece of pie?
2: No, not for me, Pops. Light lunch is best when you got another nine to play.
1: Light lunch, three pieces of pie. Well, maybe I guess you're right.
4: Mr. Gildersleeve, can I show you some French pastry?
1: No, thanks, garçon. Light lunch today. You got it right there with you, though, haven't you?
4: Yes, sir.
1: That little chocolate house looks pretty good. What's inside of that?
4: Just a light filling, Mr. Gildersleeve.
1: Oh, fine. You can give me the chocolate house.
4: Yes, sir. Which one?
1: You might as well give me both of them. Oh, hello, Judge. What do you want?
5: I just wanted to make sure you're eating your head off as usual. Well, Mr. Ferris, you think you can beat him worse this afternoon than you did this morning?
2: Oh, sure. I didn't have the feel of my clubs this morning.
5: You that guilty?
2: I ought to shoot better than 37 on a dinky little nine-hole course like this.
1: No, just a minute, Ferris. You can't come to Summerfield and knock our golf course.
5: You're right, Gildy.
2: Oh, take it easy, fellas. It's a cute little course, if you like croquet.
1: Croquet, nothing. I'll have you know that Walter Hagen played this course, and he said it was wonderful.
2: The Hague said that?
1: Yes. He said I've never played on anything like it in my life. Those were his exact words. They sounded better even when he said them.
2: Well, I still say if this is a good course, I'm Bobby Jones.
1: Well, you listen to me, Jones. Ferris, I'm just sore enough to make you eat those words. I'm two down to you on the first nine, right? I'll bet you $50 that I win this match. Did I say that?
3: $50? Hey, Unc, are you off your stick?
1: Yeah, I must be. No, by golly, I said $50 and I'm going to stick to it. What about it, Ferris?
2: It's a bet, Pop. I never hoped to make $50 any easier. Come on.
1: Wait till I eat this last roof.
3: Hey, Uncle Mort, here comes Marge. Maybe she'll bring you luck.
1: Quiet, Leroy. Ferris is about to drive.
3: Oh, they're going, Leroy. Uncle Mort just bet his shirt, and it's already hanging out.
1: Never mind that shirt. Give me that driver. All right. Head down now. Left arm stiff. Oh, nuts to that. Slam it.
6: Wonderful, Uncle Mort. Wonderful.
1: I needed food. That's all. I needed food.

0: Attention, please, ladies and gentlemen. Latest results on the final round match between Gildersleeve and Ferris. Gildersleeve has staged a great rally, and the players reached the 18th tee all even. They're playing the deciding hole now. And once more, may the best man win.
1: You know something, Unc? I think Ferris has been cheating on the last two holes.
2: Cheating? Oh, no, my boy. He wouldn't do a thing like that. Still, he's a cornet player.
1: Yeah, I know for a fact he forgot to count a couple of his shots.
2: He did? Why, that's terrible.
3: Hurry up, Fatso. Let's get this over with.
2: All right, go ahead. It's your shot.
3: Give me that club. There. Right smack on the green. Pop that, Butterball.
2: Butterball.
1: Now, don't let him get you going, Unc. Here's your club.
2: All right, my boy. Here goes.
3: Look out!
2: Now, see here, you deliberately did that to make me miss.
3: I did not. I was talking to my caddy.
2: If you weren't such a little fellow, I'd knock the stuffings out of you. I mean, if you weren't such a big fellow.
3: Quit squawking. Let's get going.
2: Move over, Leroy.
1: Okay, Unc. Don't worry. I know a way to fix him.
2: What's that? Never mind. Let me shoot first.
1: Gosh, Unc, you're only 6 inches from the pin.
2: Come on, Leroy. Marjorie, we'll win this thing yet. What were you saying, Leroy?
1: If he's going to cheat, we can take care of him.
2: Oh, no, nothing unsporting, my boy. Can't have anything like that. Are you sure it'll work?
1: Don't you worry, Uncle Mort. Just leave it to me.
2: Yeah.
3: Well, Pop, looks like you'll be home in five, but if I make this putt, I'm down in three and the match is over.
2: Yeah, I can't deny it, Ferris.
3: It's only a 6-foot putt. Want to concede it?
2: Concede? Throckmorton P. Gildersleeve concede? Never. There's a principle involved.
1: What principle, Unc?
2: $50.
4: That's the spirit, Uncle Mort.
3: Well, have it your way, kids. The cup means nothing to me, but oh, that cash. Hand me my putter, son.
4: Do it now, Leroy. Now. Okay.
1: I don't want to walk without you.
3: Hey, quiet. I told you I can't stand that song. Quiet.
2: The boy is just musically inclined. Go right ahead and putt.
3: Darn kid. No.

0: Go right ahead and putt.
1: Darn kid.
0: Nope.
1: All right, I missed it. But if I sink this one, I still win.
0: Oh, yes, I can still lose. Go ahead.
2: I don't want to walk without you.
1: Listen, I told you I don't like that song. Now cut it out.
0: Sink the putt, sink the putt.
1: Okay.
2: I don't want to walk. Another miss.
0: Say, Ferris, if you miss once more, maybe I'll win.
1: Don't worry. Watch this one.
0: Yeah.
1: That's no fair.
2: I didn't make a sound.
1: No, but I thought you were going to.
0: Hey, if I make this putt, I win, don't I? Bill, quiet now. You victory.
3: Wonderful. By golly, Throckmorton, I'm glad you won. It was worth $2 to see you beat that stuck-up trumpet player.
0: Horace, you're a pal. Come on, let's get up there to that 19th hole, huh?

0: Well, how do you like my trophy, Bertie?
1: My, it sure looks handsome up there, Mr. Gildersleeve. Just what the mantle needed. But I thought they were going to give you a cup.
0: Well, none of the clubs are giving cups anymore, Bertie. The government needs the medal for scrap. But this is a very valuable Ming vase.
1: It's gorgeous, all right.
0: Yeah, you should have seen how I won it, Bertie. I was lying about 50 feet from the hole, you see?
1: Yeah.
0: Here, give me that club.
1: All right.
0: Yeah, thank you. I'll show you. I took my trusty number 5 iron. I swung it easy like this. Oh, good night, everybody.

0: original music heard on this program was composed and conducted by Billy Mills. This is Frank Bingman speaking for the makers of Pat-Set and inviting you to tune in again next week at the same time for the further adventures of the Great Gildersleeve.
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3: I'm the Comic Weekly Man, jolly Comic Weekly Man, and I'm here to read the funnies to you, happy boys and honeys. Yes, boys and girls, it's Comic Weekly time. And here I come right into your house to bring a little fun and happiness. 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Hello, hello, hello.
4: Hello, hello, hello.
3: Well, little Miss Honey, how are you today?
4: Oh, I'm fine, thank you. And I'm still laughing whenever I think of the look on your face when I tricked you with that riddle about Mr. Bigger's baby.

0: Yes. And I've been spending the whole week thinking of that myself. And I am going to trick you today.
1: You are?
0: I am. Here's a riddle for you.
1: Uh-oh.
0: What coat is always wet when you put it on?
1: Oh, a raincoat when you're out in the woods.
0: Ah, but this coat is wet when you put it on in the house.
1: Oh. All right. I give up. What kind of a coat is always wet when you put it on?
0: A coat of paint.
1: Oh, you fooled me. You tricked me. You hung me on a hook.
0: You bet I did. Just the way you did to me last week.
1: I don't mind, though, if you laugh at me, because I just love riddles.
0: Oh, you are a very good sport.
1: Thank you. Now will you read me the funny?
0: Puck the Comic Weekly? Mm-hmm. Very well, I'll read that in just a moment. But before I do, let's listen to this nice man. Here we go with Puck the Comic Weekly. And on the first page, Hopalong Cassidy.
1: Magic words for the music, please.
0: Very well, my lady. Six guns blazing as he thunders along. Give us music for Hopalong. Hoppy, who had been posing as an outlaw, has tricked the Chameleon and his gang of outlaws by leading them into Echo Canyon, where he has said he had hidden $40,000 in loot. While they are there, the Texas Rangers sweep into the canyon. And before the outlaws know it, they're surrounded, and they surrender. If the outlaws come out from behind the rocks like worms into the sunlight, the leader of the Rangers says, "Well, the Chameleon and his gang have staged their last raid, Cassidy. I'll help the boys round up the strays." Hoppy looks around at the crew of outlaws and then exclaims, "Hey, Grief's mount is gone. Those are fresh tracks leading out of here." First picture, second row, Grief, who's the Chameleon, looks back over his shoulder, sees a cloud of dust following his trail. He turns off into a clump of trees, reins in, and waits. As the horseman gallops by, he exclaims,
2: "Ah, Cassidy, headed for Buckskin. Well, that town won't be healthy for Simon Grief."
0: He dismounts and starts to open his blanket roll.
2: "One more disguise ought to get me out of the country."
0: That night, after dark, a stranger rides unnoticed into Buckskin. A stranger wearing tattered clothes and a gray beard. Last picture, second row, he slips into Grief's office. He hurries to this office safe. First picture, bottom row. Unlocks it. And swiftly empties it, stuffing wads of bills into a sack. Then he hurries to the door. Stops on the landing in surprise, for facing him are a group of local citizens carrying guns, and one of them says,
3: "The masquerade's over, Chameleon. We were tipped off that you'd be showing up in one form or another. You made the mistake of heading for this office."
0: Last picture, Hoppy steps forward and says,
3: "You better open that sack and start returning the money you stole from these folks, Grief. This time, it's your turn to pay for protection till the Texas Rangers get here."
1: Because he tried to blame Hoppy for the robberies, and he would have made Hoppy be hanged.
0: Yes, he would have. Well, now the end of the trail has come for Grief and his outlaws.
1: And I'm glad, because I love to see justice triumph in the end.
0: So do I.
1: Oh, next week is Hoppy going to start a new adventure, huh?
0: I wouldn't be a bit surprised.
1: I can hardly wait.
0: But you will have to wait. Now?
1: Well, now, let's turn over to page 3, because Prince Valiant's always there.
0: Very well, then. Over the page we go to page 3, and you are right.
1: Oh, look. He's still trying to train that hawk he caught last week.
0: Yes, Val and Alita are interested in the form of sport that was very popular in the days long ago, a sport called falconry.
1: Yes, and that was when they would catch a hawk or a falcon and train it to catch other birds and bring them back to their master.
0: Yes, that's right. Well, let's see what happens next in the training of these hawks. Here we go with Prince Valiant in the days of King Arthur. Eckert, Breckert, Grey Malkin, and Quince. Music romantic for a fair, fair prince. Prince Valiant wagers he can train a hawk better than Alita. Too late, though, he finds she's training a young bird from the nest, while he must catch and train a hawk that is nesting and in summer molt, which means his bird is more nervous and very difficult to train. Day after day, Val carries the great falcon on his wrist, a hood over its eyes so it can't see where it is. Always he caresses it with gentle hand and voice, feeding it by hand. Then the hood is removed, but the leash is still tied to its leg, so it must always fly back to Val's hand for its food. Then last picture top row. At last comes the anxious day when the leash is removed and the hawk is flown free at the elusive lure. Every time it is allowed to strike, a morsel of meat is the reward. Hope of this reward will bring the bird back to its master whenever Val whirls the lure. A lure is a group of feathers that looks like a small bird on the end of a whip. And when Val wants the hawk to strike, he whirls the whip around in the air, and the hawk, which is sailing through the air, dives for it, seeking to catch it in his claws. One day, as Val is returning to the castle, first picture, next row, happy that his stolen hawk is behaving so well, he encounters the king, a golden eagle upon his padded glove.
4: Well, can it be, sire, that you're practicing in order to edge into our wager?
0: Last picture, second row, the king answers,
3: "You're my son. I would consider it unsporting to wager against a husband so silly that a clever wife could delude him into making a stupid bet."
0: First picture bottom row, Val shouts,
4: I'll wager that even now my falcon can bring down more game than that flea-haunted buzzard of yours.
0: Last picture, at dinner that evening, Alida announces to Val and Queen Aguar what the contest will be. She says, "At tomorrow's dawn we go a-hawking, and at evening each will dine only on what game he brings to bag. And may the worst hawk bring in a woods kitty."
1: What is a woods kitty?
0: A woods kitty is a skunk.
1: Oh, you mean if the hawk catches a skunk, that person will have to eat it?
0: Yep, that's Salita's joke.
1: Well, I think that's a funny contest. Whatever the bird catches, they'll have to eat.
0: Yes.
1: My, I'm anxious to see what happens next week.
0: So am I. Now would you like to see what crazy thing Dagwood does today?
1: Oh, you know I would.
0: All right, let's go to the first page of the second section. And there's Dagwood and Blondie. Say the magic words with me.
5: Ramapoo, ramapum, zim, zam, zombie. Conjure the music for Dagwood and Blondie.
0: Busy day down at the office. Mr. Dithers sees Dagwood coming toward his office and exclaims,
6: "Uh-oh, here comes Bumpstead. And he looks like he's going to ask me for a raise. Oh, I've got to outwit him."
0: In walks Dagwood with a big smile on his face.
7: "Well, good morning, Mr. Dithers. How are you?"
0: Dithers shakes his head sadly, leans back in his chair.
6: "Oh, terrible, terrible. Didn't sleep a wink all night. My sciatica, you know."
0: The smile drops from Dagwood's face.
7: "Gee, I didn't know you had that."
0: Dithers, pretending to be very sick, sighs, laughs at your top row.
6: "Oh, it's nothing compared to my rheumatism and my ulcers."
0: A tear comes to Dagwood's eye and drops to the floor. He helps Mr. Dithers over to the sofa.
7: "Gee, you are in a bad way. Hey, you better lie down, boss."
6: "Oh, it's the insomnia, though, that really gets me. From business worries, you know."
7: "You sure, sure. Well, you just rest, boss."
0: Dagwood gives Mr. Dithers a pat on the head.
7: "Now, are you comfy?"
0: Dithers nods his head, closes his eyes, and Dagwood tiptoes out. Dithers thinks,
6: "Ah, that did it. I got rid of him. He's scared to ask me for a raise now that he thinks I'm dying."
0: Now, just as Dagwood gets to the door, he meets a salesman who's about to come in. Last picture, second row. Dagwood stops him.
7: "Wait, stop! You can't see Mr. Dithers today. He's a very sick man."
0: The salesman exclaims, "Wow, sick, huh? Say, that's interesting. What's the matter with him?" Dagwood enumerates first picture, third row.
7: "He's got sciatica, rheumatism, ulcers, insomnia, high and low blood pressure, neuritis and phlebitis."
0: "Well, I'm glad to hear this." And the salesman walks toward the elevators. Suddenly, Mr. Dithers leaps out of his office, socks Dagwood on the head.
6: "Bumpstead, you nitwit! That was the insurance examiner. Now they'll refuse me my new policy."
0: The salesman hears the commotion and hurries back. First picture, bottom row, he sees Dithers beating up on Dagwood.
6: "Idiot! Numbskull!"
0: The salesman shouts,
7: "Wonderful! Magnificent!"
0: Dithers, who's choking Dagwood, looks up as the salesman beams,
7: "Such vitality! Such vigor! Why, you're in perfect health, Mr. Dithers. I'm going to grant you the policy."
0: A few minutes later, Mr. Dithers is back in his office, a big smile on his face, happy that he's got the insurance policy. And then in walked Dagwood.
7: Mr. Dithers, I'd like to talk to you about a raid.
0: Smile drops from Mr. Dithers' face. And he groans.
6: Now I'm really sick.
1: Well, I don't see why Mr. Dithers should be unhappy. After all, Dagwood in a way helped him get the insurance policy when Mr. Dithers beat up on Dagwood.
0: Yes, and that proved he was in good health.
1: And you'd have to be healthy to do that.
0: Mm-hmm. Well, now look underneath Dagwood and Blondie. There's Roy Rogers.
1: Oh, and I'm anxious to read that because Roy knows that Ed Sneed is the crook who's been stealing Pauline Bunyan's logs.
0: Yep, Sneed has tried to escape from Roy by running out on the logs that are being sent down the river.
1: But Roy went after Sneed in a rowboat and lassoed him.
0: And then the river current caught the boat and is carrying it right into the path of the logs.
1: And if the logs hit the boat, they'll crush it. And then maybe Roy will be drowned dead.
0: Yes, well, let's read now and see what happens to Roy Rogers, king of the cowboys. Hi-yip-hi-yo. Now here we go with Roy and Trigger. Hi-yip-hi-yo. As Roy lassoes him, Etch falls in the river in the path of the logs.
8: Hey, help! Help! Stop him!
0: Quickly, Roy pulls on the rope and hauls Etch into the boat.
2: There, Etch lead. Saved you to answer for pirating $5,000 worth of Pauline Bunyan's timber.
8: Yeah, you saved me from drowning, Roger. But we'll both be smashed to a pulp. We're caught between the Bunyan River Drive and that.
0: Roy looks up and sees a log jam at the river's bend where several of the logs have locked together to form a big dam. And if the jam breaks, the logs will plunge down on Roy and his life won't be worth a cent. At this very moment, on the other side of the jam, Etch's men are setting an explosion to break the jam so the logs will flow on down the river. And then in the boat, last picture top row, Etch exclaims,
8: Hey, Rogers, a log busted the oar. The boat's turning sideways. We're done for.
0: At that moment, Roy sees Trigger on shore and shouts,
4: Come on, Trigger!
0: Trigger gallops down to the river. Roy flips a rope over his neck, and just in time, because... First picture bottom row of the explosion set by Etch's men goes off, and the logs leap forward at the boat.
4: Go, Trigger, go!
0: Trigger turns and trots away. And in a moment, Sneed and Roy are safe on shore. A little later, Roy's tying up Etch. The girl Wildwood rides up. And Aunt Pauline comes along carrying Etch's two men, one under each arm. And she exclaims,
9: I found these two hiding in the timber. Thanks to that blast, my logs will reach the sawmill in time.
0: And Roy says to Aunt Pauline, Yeah, and here's the head of the gang all ready to turn over to the sheriff. A little later, Roy's on his way back home. As he rides along under the open sky, he says, Yes, sir, it's sure nice to get back to the peace and quiet of the range, Trigger. But around the bend, behind a bush, a man with a gun in hand waits.
1: Oh, that was really exciting, the way Roy captured that Sneed.
0: Yes, Roy's quite a hero.
1: Yes, but I wonder who that man is waiting for Roy with the gun in his hand.
0: We'll find out more about him next week. Now, would you like me to read Flash Gordon?
1: Oh, yes, please.
0: All right, I'll read that in just a moment. But first, here's that nice man again with something interesting to say. Now, here we go with Puck the Comic Weekly. And on the first page of the second section, Flash Gordon.
1: Magic words for the music, please.
0: Very well, my lady. Rig-a-rig-a-doon-doon, Saskamatash. Let's have music for Heroic Flash. Sun's rays have been cut off from the earth, and an ice cap covers it. Flash is on an expedition to discover the cause. He's learned that the giants from the planet Saturn are seeking to conquer the world. Flash is captured by the giants after he had destroyed the generator that shut off the sun's rays. Now he's been taken to the moon Rhea. Returning to the Saturnian moon of Rhea after invading Earth, the giant Rug is welcomed by his daughter Kara, first picture. Rug orders her and his son Sami to guard Flash and teach him to speak Rhean. The Saturnian giant's plan is to force Flash to disclose vital information about the Earth's defenses. Kara stares curiously at the Earthman as she bids him to go with her and Sami to their home. She explains the Rhean words with simple gestures. Flash follows her, last picture top row. Due to the moon's very light gravity, the huge Rhean lope along with 50-foot leaps. Flash manages to keep up with them, but his gasping lungs burn with cold fire in the ammonia-filled air. Surprisingly, it is Sami who collapses, first picture bottom row, as they approach the fantastic ice castle, which is his home. Flash eases his bursting lungs with a whiff of medigas while he studies the sick and shaken giant. Kara's torrent of words is merely gibberish to Flash, but her tone shows that she is frightened by her brother's seizure. Flash examines Sami, and a quick glance at Sami's contorted features reveals to Flash that Kara has real cause for concern. The Rhean giant has caught smallpox, probably from an Eskimo back on Earth. Alarmed at the speed with which the illness seems to be taking effect, Flash hoists Sami to his shoulder and carries him into the ice castle, last picture. Kara's cold glare makes it plain that she blames Flash for her brother's plight, and Flash senses that if the Rhean giant dies, his own life will be forfeit.
1: Blame Flash for this because it isn't his fault that Samia got sick.
0: No, it wasn't. But sometimes people blame others just because they want to have someone to blame.
1: Yes, I know that's true. They say it's your fault when it isn't.
0: You're so right. Well, we'll find out what happens to Flash inside the castle next week. Now, how would you like to read Uncle Remus?
1: Oh, yes. And there he is, right across the page.
0: So here we go with Uncle Remus and his Tales of Brer Rabbit. Say the magic words with me.
10: Hippity-hoppity,
0: make it a habit to give us music for old Brer Rabbit. Uncle Remus says,
11: Brer Fox and Brer Weasel was holding a confab about Brer Rabbit, who's always a silent partner.
0: Yes, Brer Fox and Brer Weasel are thinking of a scheme of how to get rid of Brer Rabbit forever. They're out in the woods behind some bushes discussing a plan. Brer Rabbit, who is on his way home in the woods with a pail of axle grease, stops behind a tree, and he hears,
12: Brer Weasel, we's got to eliminate Brer Rabbit once and forever.
0: And he hears Brer Weasel say,
9: I second the motion, Brer Fox.
0: Brer Rabbit grins, and a scheme of his own pops in his mind. He goes to the creek nearby, where a path of stone shows above the water. Brer Rabbit crosses the stones and then starts backing up across them, smearing the stones with axle grease. And he says,
13: the first I cross is over, and then I backs up while I set my little trap.
0: Short time later, Brer Fox and Brer Weasel are coming down the road, when suddenly, from out of the bushes, pops Brer Rabbit. He dances around saying,
13: Yeah, I double dares you.
0: Brer Fox screeches,
12: after him!
0: Brer Rabbit disappears down the road like a streak of lightning. When he reaches the creek's edge, he makes a quick turn to the left. Disappears into some bushes. And then, over the top of the hill, last picture top row, comes Brer Fox and Brer Weasel.
12: Boom! We'll catch him at the creek!
0: Brer Weasel yells,
9: yeah! He's trapped!
0: Down the hill, they come straight for the creek. Of course, they don't see Brer Rabbit hiding in the bushes. First picture bottom row, Brer Fox yelps,
12: he must have crossed the creek!
0: Brer Weasel leaps for the rock, yelling,
9: after him!
0: Suddenly, their feet slip out from under them.
12: Hey, what? My foot's gone!
0: Up in the air they go, and land with a crash on the rocks. And as they lie in the creek last picture, half conscious, Brer Rabbit comes out of his bushes and goes down the road.
13: Well, now that the meeting is adjourned, I'll be dashing along with what's left of my axle grease.
0: And Uncle Remus says,
11: the stepping stones to learning is slippery.
1: Wasn't that a good trick that Brer Rabbit played on that old fox and that old weasel?
0: It certainly was. Painting the stones slippery so that when they jumped to the stones, they'd fall down.
1: He's a cute trickster.
0: You bet he is. Well, now I'll bet you'd like to read Dick's adventures.
1: You bet right.
0: Very well, then let's go over to the last page of the second section. Last page right. of the second section.
1: Yes, and here he is. And you remember Dick was captured by the Indian chief Tecumseh.
0: Yes, and that was in the early days of America. Tecumseh wants Dick and his dad, who are expert gunsmiths and iron workers, to show his Indian braves how to repair guns.
1: And Dick and his dad said that they wouldn't.
0: So then Tecumseh asked if they would teach his braves to make tools for agriculture so they could live peaceably.
1: And Dick and his dad promised to teach the Indians how to do that.
0: Yes, they did. But then one night Dick saw some British officers going into Tecumseh's hut.
1: But the British were enemies of the Americans at that time, and I wonder if Tecumseh's going to join the British.
0: Well, let's read right now and find out. Here we go with Dick's Adventures. Say the magic words with me. Rickety-pack-a-zack-a-zick. That's the music for Adventurous Dick.

0: Dick sees the red-coated British officers go into Tecumseh's hut. He has a good idea that the British are trying to turn the Indians against the Americans. And he's right, because last picture top row, a British officer is saying to Tecumseh,
1: "Gather together, you young men, Tecumseh. The king will give his loyal children guns and ammunition to drive back the Americans, whose only wish is to take away your ancient lands."
0: First picture next row, Dick and his dad look at Tecumseh's hut. His dad is saying, "Hey, Tecumseh's no fool, Dick. He ought to know the king's promises mean nothing. We went through all that in 1776. Suddenly, Tecumseh is standing before them.
2: "Are my friends saying anything I should hear?"
0: Dick sees the British officers leaving the place. Last picture, second row. He exclaims,
3: "Tecumseh, don't believe the king's men. They'll promise anything. Come on our side. The country's growing. It's for all people, all colors, all religions. We're all Americans. And we want you to live and work with us."
0: Tecumseh listens in silence and then says,
2: "We still believe in the king."
3: "But Tecumseh, there'll be a battle here in Tippecanoe. You're going to lose. I know, I know."
0: And Dick continues to plead,
3: "Tecumseh, listen, listen, listen."
0: And then the figure of Tecumseh fades. And before Dick's eyes, another face slowly becomes clear. It's his dad, wearing the clothes of today. And Dick is awake again in his own room. His dad leans over him, last picture, saying,
1: "Here, here, here. It's no use shouting Tecumseh, Dick. He's been dead nearly a century and a half.
0: You've been dreaming again."
4: "Yes, but that dream that Dick had, that really happened."
0: "You bet it did. And Tecumseh wouldn't listen to Dick.
4: And Dick didn't want them to fight because he knew the people would be killed and he wanted the Indians to be friends of the Americans."
0: "Yes, well, we'll find out more about that next week. Maybe Dick will have another dream about Tecumseh."
4: "I hope so."
0: "Well, we'll find that out next week. Now look underneath Dick's adventures. There's Rusty Riley."
4: "Oh, and Rusty and his friend Pete had escaped from the cave where those thieves had locked them up."
0: "That's right. And at the same time that they had escaped, Sir Percival and Nobbs had reached the abandoned house where they'd hidden the trophies that they'd stolen from Mr. Miles' safe."
4: "And I'll bet you they'll learn in a minute that those trophies aren't where they hid them. Oh, this is getting so exciting."
0: "Well, let's read now. Here we go with Rusty Riley. Gallop and run till the road is dusty. Give us music for his horse and Rusty." Rusty and Pete found an underground river that leads them out into the open. They still aren't free, though. They find themselves in a canyon. Tall walls rise on the sides of them. The only escape is to climb. They make their way up. Rusty says,
1: "Be careful now, Pete. Don't slip. This is no cinch, but it's the only way out, and it's going to be real dark soon." "Yeah, I'm watching my step, Rusty. There are only about 40 feet more to go."
0: Finally, they make it. Reach the top and find themselves on level land. Rusty looks around and points.
1: "Hey, there's a farm over there. Let's head for it. They might have a phone."
0: Meanwhile, last picture top row. In the abandoned house, Sir Percival has been digging in the spot where he'd buried the trophies. Finally, he stops and exclaims with a sigh,
5: "Here, Nobby, you dig for a while. We must have buried those trophies deeper than I thought."
0: Nobbs takes the shovel.
6: "Okay, boss. But it seems to me we're in such an hurry that we buried them pretty shallow."
0: He prods around the hole a bit, then says first picture next row.
6: "Now it's no use, boss. Them two kids must have found him while we had him trapped down here. They had plenty of time."
0: Sir Percival grunts.
5: "Yes, maybe, Nobby. But they didn't take him out of here, so they must have simply hid him somewhere else. There's nothing to do but start searching."
0: Leading to the farm. A car approaches. Pete says,
1: Hey, here comes a car. Maybe we can hitch a ride to that farm." "Yeah, it isn't far, but the sooner we get to a phone, the better."
0: The car pulls up beside him. A man leans out and calls,
7: "Hey, want a ride, boys? Hop in. How far are you going?"
1: "Oh, we just want to get to a telephone in a hurry."
0: Last picture, the man replies,
7: "Telephone, huh? Hey, wait a second. Sure, hop right in. You'll get to the telephone, all right. At the police station. I'm a deputy sheriff, and there's a statewide alarm out for two youngsters just like you."
0: Pete exclaims,
1: You mean we're arrested?
0: Yes, he will. And now Mr. Miles and Tex will know where the boys are at last.
4: Oh, yes, and Tex will come and help them. And then Rusty will tell him where the trophies are hidden. And then they'll rush out to the old house and catch Sir Percival and Nobbs before they leave.
0: Well, let's hope so. Now, that's all the time I have. But before I go, here's that nice fellow with some more interesting information. Well, honey, and all you boys and girls, I gotta go now.
4: All right, Mr. Comic Bigly Man, but I'll be waiting for you next week.
0: Okay, that's a date, and a date with all you boys and girls. Be sure to meet me with our little friend, Miss Honey, next week when I read Puck the Comic Weekly. For I'm the Comic Weekly Man, the jolly Comic Weekly Man. I'll be back to read the funnies to you, happy boys and honey. Don't forget, boys and girls, see you all next week. Your friend...

0: 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The cough drops.
1: On your last trip, did you discover what the Earth people eat? 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Then they smash them all to bits. They are clearly the most primitive people.
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7: 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I think you'll agree with me that there's nothing sadder than people over 60 who are utterly dependent on their children or relatives. Get acquainted with a man who can show you how you can enjoy carefree independence in your 60s. He's a neighbor of yours, your local Equitable Society representative, and you like doing business with him. In about 14 minutes, I'd like to tell you more about this friendly, helpful neighbor of yours and how he can help you to take advantage of membership in the Equitable Life Assurance Society of the United States. Tonight, the subject of our FBI file, bank robbery. It's titled, Snow Screens.

0: In the fiction of crime, from the days of Poe and Victor Hugo to the era of the comic book and the pulp magazine, the conflict between lawbreaker and law enforcer has usually been depicted as an individual battle, a duel of wits and skill, with the arch criminal pitted against the relentless lawman. Since the inception of the Federal Bureau of Investigation, however, the facts have been less romantic, more successful. The records of your FBI show that seldom, if ever, is apprehending a criminal a one-man job. Although each case is assigned to a single agent in a single office, many men cooperate in its solution. Scientists, technicians, local and state peace officers, members of other federal agencies, and as many other special agents as may be needed. Any or all of these may work on a single case. Even as in the case you are about to hear, in the most remote areas of its jurisdiction, the full striking force of your FBI is available to be used as needed. As in all wars, in the ceaseless battle against crime, the odds are with the big battalions, and the odds are on our side. Tonight's FBI file opens on a lonely homestead in one of the territorial possessions of the United States. It has been snowing for several days, and the drifts are piled high against the snug wooden cabin in front of which a young girl is unharnessing a dog team.
1: All right, fellas. Go on in. Go on. Give on. Go on. I'm home, Pa. Where are you?
2: By the fire. What there is left of it.
1: I'm sorry, Pa.
2: What took you so long?
1: Oh, I couldn't cut just any old scrub pine. This tree's a Christmas tree. It's special. I got a fine one, too. I got a beauty. You just wait and see.
2: Fire's dying out, Betsy. How many times do I have to tell you?
1: Oh, sure, Pa, sure. You don't mind about the tree, Pa? I thought it'd be nice for us to have a real Christmas. Just the two of us. It'd be like it was when Ma was alive and well, like it used to be.
2: Go on. Why don't you say it? Like it was when I was a man, when I had my legs, when I wasn't a cripple.
1: You know that's not it. I'll start supper.
2: I ain't hungry.
1: You will be when I fix him.
2: What's the matter with him? You sure you unharnessed him right?
1: Yeah.
2: Well, go see what's wrong.
1: All right, Pa.
2: Shut that door. You want to blow out the fire?
1: What is it, mister? What happened?
3: My sled went through the ice.
1: Come on. You better get inside. You're too big for me to carry. Look, can you walk some? You can lean on me.
3: I can try.
1: Yeah, come on.
3: Come on.
1: All right, easy. Almost here. Come on.
2: Well, what's the matter with her?
1: It's a fall, Pa. Stranger.
2: What's he after?
1: I don't know. I didn't ask him.
2: Now, don't hold with taking these strangers, Betsy. You know that.
1: Well, he's hurt, Pa. I think he's hurt bad. Here. You lie down.
2: Betsy.
1: It's here now. Now, you take it easy, mister. You're going to be fine.
3: Yeah. Yeah, just...

0: The next morning at FBI field headquarters in the territorial capital, Special Agent Jim Taylor reports to Supervisor Andrew Wagner.
1: Good morning, Taylor.
2: Morning, sir.
1: Here's your transportation back to Seattle. My secretary stopped at the airport on her way in.
2: Oh, thanks a lot, Mr. Wagner.
1: You're all cleaned up on that security check?
2: All I can do up here, anyway. My next stop's Portland, Oregon, then home for Christmas. Mr. Wagner, when do I take off?
1: Well, I'm afraid that part's not so good.
2: Huh?
1: Seems the whole territory's weather-bound. Not likely to be any planes out for 3 or 4 days.
2: Oh, that's fine. Well, I guess I get a white Christmas whether I like it or not.
1: Jim, I hate to take advantage of your predicament, but as long as you're stuck up here, we could use some help up in the Thorndike area.
2: No, what is it, sir?
1: Somebody blew the vault at the Thorndike National Bank yesterday.
2: Is there anybody on it?
1: Brad Stanford's our resident agent. He's been working with the United States Marshal's office.
2: Any leads?
1: It looks like it was pulled by a young prospector named Dave Adams. Seems he used a dog sled for his getaway, headed for the backcountry. In this weather, he may be pretty tough to find.
2: When do I leave, sir?

0: Say, that's quite a tree.
1: You feeling better?
0: Feeling great, thanks to you.
1: Forget it. Anybody would have done the same.
0: I'm not so sure your pa would have.
1: Oh, don't mind pa. It's just that he's... Oh,
0: no, I know.
1: Look, hold the ladder, will you? So I can go on the stair?
0: Sure.
1: There. How's that?
0: It's fine. That's a real cute music box.
1: My ma brought it all the way from Arkansas.
0: Well, what do you know? Here, I'll help you down.
1: You're new up here?
0: I'm new.
1: How come you lost your rig?
0: I'm doing some prospecting up the valley. Went into Thorndike for supplies. Coming back, the way the snow was falling, I couldn't tell the trail from the stream.
1: You're lucky to be alive.
0: Yeah.
2: Betsy, that stranger in there with you?
1: Yeah, Pa, he's here.
2: Tell him to be getting on his way.
1: No, Pa,
2: it ain't fitting to have him hanging around.
1: But, Pa...
2: You tell him, you hear?
1: I hear you.
0: I guess it's time for me to say thanks. And goodbye.
1: No.
0: Huh?
1: You ain't strong enough to go yet. Besides, it looks like maybe we'll be snowed in.
0: Would you mind if I stayed?
1: No. I'd like it.

0: Jim Taylor.
1: Oh, hi, Brad. Yeah, just on my way over to your office.
0: Mr. Wagner phoned you'd be up.
1: Well, I'd have been here sooner, but I waited for the teletype when your suspect had come in.
0: Oh, good. Did it show anything?
1: Well, here, I'll read it to you. David Adams is his real name. Home of Seattle, age 23, couple of years of college. He majored in metallurgical engineering.
0: You got a record?
1: 18 months in state prison.
0: Robbery?
1: No, auto theft. Seems a bunch of kids got drunk after a football game, heisted a car, and cracked it up. Adams was driving. Model prisoner, recommended for parole, passed the board, reported in regularly. Had parole board's permission to move to Alaska.
0: Well, there's nothing against him up here either until this.
1: Brad's identification pretty positive.
0: Circumstantial, but it adds up. He had a fight with the bank manager over a loan, threatened to get even. Several witnesses saw him shortly after the crime carrying a heavy gunny sack, and when the robbery was reported, he became a fugitive.
1: Yeah, sounds like our man, all right. Any word on him?
0: No, not so far. I've got the party searching the back country.
1: What about his home base?
0: He had a camp in Three Smokes Valley. We'd established surveillance.
1: Good enough. Well, Brad, where do I start?
0: Well, I'm headed over to the bank to recheck the vault. Why don't you drop your gear at the hotel and meet me there?

0: Better let me do that, Betsy.
1: That pump's pretty stiff.
2: It's most frozen solid.
1: You shouldn't be doing this kind of stuff, Betsy.
2: I manage.
1: Yeah.
2: It ain't so bad in the summertime.
1: A place like this needs men to run it. There.
2: Paul runs it.
1: I didn't mean that. I meant, well, do the chores. Cut the wood, clear the land, you know.
2: Like a hired man?
1: Well, yeah, sort of. Here you are.
2: Well, who'd come work way out here?
1: I would.
2: You're kidding.
1: No.
2: Why? Well, why would you?
1: Lots of reasons.
2: Paul wouldn't hear of it.
1: How about you?
2: I don't care.
1: Seems to me you oughta. Seems to me you do all the work.
2: Maybe.
1: Betsy?
2: Yeah? No, wait. Please. Don't do that. Not ever again.
1: Didn't you want me to?
2: Sure I did, but...
1: But what?
2: Come on. Before we freeze to death.
1: Do I stay?
2: I'll think about it. Come on.

0: Sorry I'm late, Jim.
1: Oh, hello, Brian. You've been in the place once, or...
0: You find anything?
1: Oh, not much. You know, it's a pretty neat job of vault cracking for an amateur.
0: Yeah, Adams might have done some extracurricular studying in prison.
1: Well, it's possible.
0: He was an engineering student, remember?
1: Mm-hmm. You use stick dynamite, huh?
0: Yeah, that's right. Most prospectors keep it handy.
1: What's this in the hinge here, Brad? Scrap of green paper.
0: Huh? Oh, it must be part of the explosive wrapper.
1: Yeah.
0: Yeah, yeah. Heavy grade, wax, light green in color. I'll have it checked for brand identification.
1: All right.
0: Oh, a couple of reports came in.
1: On our fugitive?
0: Maybe. Fellow on the edge of town sighted some half-frozen dogs dragging torn harness straps. One of the snowplow operators reported a jagged hole in the south fork of Little Frenchman Creek, about 12 miles north of town. Hole the size a sled would make going through the ice.
1: And you think it's Adams?
0: Oh, pretty sure.
1: They found the sled?
0: No, not yet. There's a party up fishing for it now.

0: Hi.
1: Hi.
0: I just been checking the dogs. They're bedded down for the night.
1: You ain't been hired yet.
0: Am I gonna be?
2: Oh, just a stranger, huh? Ah. Just a poor boy needing help, huh?
1: Boy, what's the matter?
2: Fine friend you picked, Betsy.
1: What are you talking about?
2: I'm talking about him. Nice friend for you. Fellow that robbed the Thorndike National Bank.
1: Boy, you're crazy.
2: Heard all about it on the radio just now. Had a description of the bandit. His description. Said he was a criminal. An ex-convict.
1: Oh, no, Pa, it can't be. I don't believe it.
2: Fellow there hadn't had a gunny sack. Figure he carried the loot in it. Why don't you look in his gunny sack, Betsy?
1: All right, Pa. If it'll make
0: Betsy, wait. It's true. I'm the one they're looking for.
1: And all that you told me?
0: That was true, too. I'm the man they're hunting, but I didn't rob the bank.
2: Oh.
0: I don't expect you to believe me. That's just it. I don't expect anybody to believe me.
2: Get him out of here, Betsy, before he kills us in our sleep.
1: No, Pa.
2: What? Are you crazy?
1: Maybe.
2: Betsy, I order you...
1: Pa, he's staying here. He's staying for as long as he wants to.
3: We will return in just a moment to tonight's exciting case from the official files of your FBI. Now, do you want to be dependent when you're 60, or would you rather lead a comfortable, independent life? 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Is that right, Mr. Marble?
4: Yes, indeed. 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
5: 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Decreased value in your money due to portions of the national wealth being diverted from the normal channels of legitimate commerce. Thus, even when operating as in tonight's case, many thousands of miles from your home city, the FBI is serving you. For no matter whether a crime is committed in continental or territorial United States, no matter who perpetrates it, who suffers from it, you are its indirect victim. Tonight's FBI file continues beside a jagged hole in a frozen creek some 12 miles north of Thorndike.
6: Haul away. That's it. Easy now. Here she comes. You want to take a look, Mr. Sanford?
7: Yeah, thanks.
2: Yeah, it's young Adam Sled, all right.
7: You sure, Monroe?
2: Yeah. Bought in my store. Remember distinctly. Back in September, maybe October.
7: I wonder why he ran the stream. Well, either he didn't know much about handling a dog team, or he was trying to throw us off the trail. Did you fellas find any other sign of him?
8: No, we were lucky to pick up the sled.
2: Yeah. If he's under there, the body may not come up until spring.
7: Brad, I don't think he's under there.
3: Well, how do you figure, Jim?
7: Come here. Take a look at the edge of the crack here. See the stains at the rim of the hole?
3: Yeah. Looks like blood.
7: Uh-huh. It's frozen over, and those small cracks are all around. It could be finger holes.
3: Makes sense.
7: Well, they couldn't have gotten very far on foot in that storm.
3: Too bad the snow covered the trail.
7: Where would he go, Brad?
3: Well, he'd have to find some kind of shelter. He'd freeze to death.
7: Any houses in this area?
2: Yeah, about a dozen. 14 small homesteads. Pretty well spread out.
7: You checked them yet, Brent?
3: No, not yet.
7: All right, let's divide them up and go pay our Christmas calls early.

0: Is he asleep?
1: Yeah.
0: You think he'll call the police?
1: There's no phone.
0: That's one break.
1: What are you going to do, Dave?
0: I don't know.
1: You could turn yourself in?
0: No.
1: But if you're innocent...
0: Who's going to believe me? I'm an ex-convict.
1: But you didn't rob the bank, Dave.
0: I could have. That'll be all they'll need. They know that I've got a...
1: Someone coming. Quick, into my bedroom. Stay there. Go on. Yeah?
2: Are you Miss Wells?
1: Yes. Yes, I am.
2: I'm Special Agent Taylor of the FBI, Miss Wells. Here's my credentials.
1: Oh. Oh, I see. Well, come on in.
2: Thanks. So, is your father in?
1: Well, he's sleeping.
2: Oh? Well, I don't want to alarm you, Miss Wells, but... Well, you may already know the FBI is hunting for the man who's been identified as the one who robbed the bank at Thorndike.
1: No. No, I didn't know.
2: Oh? Well, we have reason to believe that he's somewhere in this area.
1: Huh?
2: Oh, I assure you, there's nothing to worry about. You haven't noticed any prowlers, have you, or seen anyone suspicious?
1: Well, no. No, I haven't.
2: Well, what about your outbuildings, the sheds and the barn?
1: Oh, we don't keep stock over the winter, but the dogs, they'd have known.
2: Yeah, but if you don't mind, Miss Wells, I think I'll take a look around back there. Just to make us both feel better.
1: Yeah.
2: Anything come in, Brad?
3: Just the report on that dynamite wrapper.
2: Oh, you got it then?
3: Yeah, let's see. It's off a stick of Northern Chemicals Thunder Pack Type 3. It's a new product. Just been one shipment into Thorndike, arrived 2 weeks ago.
2: You check sales, huh?
3: No, not yet. I'll get the local boys on it later in the day.
2: Brad, would Adams have access to that stuff?
3: Why, it's possible, but he wouldn't be likely to need to replenish his explosive stock. His claim's not working.
2: Yeah. You think we could be after the wrong man?
3: Well, could be. I'd still like to hear Adams' story. Did you check every resident on your list?
2: All except Matthew Wells. His daughter said he was sleeping.
3: Well, she runs the place anyway. Has ever since Matt was crippled.
2: Crippled?
3: Mm-hmm. Threshing accident. Made him a complete invalid.
2: Brad, are you sure?
3: Oh, sure. He hasn't been out of a wheelchair for more than 2 years.
2: Well, who else lives with him now?
3: Nobody, as far as I know.
2: Come on, Brad, let's go.
3: Huh? Where?
2: Back to the Wells place.

0: Yeah.
1: Good morning, Miss Wells. Excuse me.
0: You.
1: You're Dave Adams.
2: Yeah.
1: I'm Special Agent Taylor of the FBI, Adams. I'd like to ask you a few questions.
2: I thought you said he'd gone.
0: Well, he had. I didn't tell him anything, Dave. I swear
1: That's
0: I didn't.
1: That's right, Adams. You told me.
2: Huh?
1: See, the ground froze last night. When I checked the outbuildings, I saw footprints between the pump and the house, a man's footprints. And later I found out that Miss Wells' father was an invalid.
2: All right, let's get it over with.
0: Dave, ain't you even going to say goodbye?
2: Betsy, just you forget I ever said hello.

0: wind up the gramophone, Betsy. Oh, don't bother, I'll do it myself. Well, ain't you gonna open up your present?
1: Yeah, sure. It's nice, Pa. It's really nice.
0: Prettiest dress in the catalog. Had to send all the way to Seattle for it.
1: I said I liked it, Pa.
0: You was the one wanting a real Christmas. It don't seem very merry to me.
1: No.
0: Why don't you forget him,
1: no,
0: Betsy?
1: No, please, no.
2: Merry Christmas, Betsy.
1: Well, darling, you shouldn't have come here. This will be the first place to look.
3: It's all right, Miss Wells.
1: Mr. Taylor.
3: Adams is free, Miss Wells.
1: He didn't?
3: No, he didn't. We found out that only 3 men had bought the kind of dynamite used to blow up in the vault.
1: And Dave wasn't one of them?
3: That's right. But a known bank robber was. Our resident agent, Noam, picked him up boarding a plane for Japan, and the missing currency and securities were all in his possession.
1: What, Dave?
3: Betsy. Well, I guess I'd better be getting back to town. Adams, if we need you, you'll be here.
1: Pa?
0: He'll be here.
1: And Mr. Taylor, I don't know how to tell you.
3: It's just our job, Miss Wells. Well, sometimes it's more pleasant than others.

The bank robber was convicted in federal court and sentenced to a term of 10 years in a federal penitentiary. Despite its apparent simplicity and speed of solution, statistics in the files of your FBI show that 32 members of law enforcement agencies were actively involved in the investigation of the case you have just heard, ranging from agents on the spot to laboratory experts more than 5,000 miles away. On Christmas, as on every other day, the men who enforce your laws stand ready to move against crime and violence, to seek out the guilty, to protect the innocent, to make secure your home, your family, your fireside. It is in behalf of each of these thousands of peace officers throughout the United States, its territories and possessions, that your FBI takes this opportunity to wish you a safe and Merry Christmas.

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1: Next week, we will dramatize another case from the files of the Federal Bureau of Investigation. Its subject, armed robbery. Its title, The Sunshine Syndicate.
0: The incidents used in tonight's Equitable Life Assurance Society's broadcast are adapted from the files of the Federal Bureau of Investigation. However, all names used are fictitious, and any similarity thereof to the names of places or persons living or dead is accidental. Tonight, the music was composed and conducted by Frederick Steiner. The author was Robert Yale Libet. Your narrator was William Woodson, and Special Agent Taylor is played by Stacey Harris. Others in the cast were Parley Bear, Walter Catlett, Sam Edwards, Georgia Ellis, James McCallion, Roland Winters, and Carlton Young. This Is Your FBI is a Jerry Devine production. This is Larry Keating speaking for the Equitable Life Assurance Society of the United States and the Equitable Society's representative in your community, who again wish you and yours a very Merry Christmas. Stay tuned for the adventures of Ozzie and Harriet. There's fun for the whole family when Ozzie and Harriet come your way next. This program came to you from Hollywood.
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3: Terry and the Pirates. Following a thrilling experience in the snowstorm near the Kunlun Mountains in China, and after their fortunate meeting with Dr. Milton, the splendid American medical man who is devoting his life to helping unfortunates, Terry and his friends are now on their way to the town of Min Chau. We'll see what happens in today's transcribed adventure in just a moment. Terry and the Pirates is brought to you by the makers of Libby's Pineapple Juice, one of Libby's 100 famous foods. Supposing somebody were to ask you to name the most famous romantic beach in all the world, what would you answer? I'll bet you wouldn't even have to stop and think. Right off, you'd say, the beach at Waikiki. Yes, Hawaii's lovely Waikiki, with its white sands and surfboards, is the king of beaches. And Hawaii is famous, too, for the king of fruits. The big, luscious pineapples that grow in Hawaii are the finest in all the world. And those are the pineapples that Libby presses to get Libby's delicious pineapple juice. This pineapple juice of Libby's is really, truly Hawaiian. And boy, oh boy, is it good. The pineapples it comes from are left on the plants until they reach the very peak of full ripe flavor. Never have you tasted a drink with the grand and glorious goodness of Libby's pineapple juice. So ask your mother to get it, boys and girls. Tell her you'd like to try Libby's Hawaiian pineapple juice. Libby's is spelled L-I-B-B.

0: E-Y-S. You won't be the only one in your house to go for it. This is a drink your whole family will be keen on. Libby's pineapple juice tastes so refreshing. It makes a wonderful drink for breakfast. And it's fine between meals because it doesn't steal your appetite. Remember the name, Libby's pineapple juice. And now, Terry and the Pirates. Yes, if it were not that the mountains of snow glistening in the sunset were in China, Terry and his pals might well believe they were here in the United States. And it was almost Christmas time. So instead, they are all bundled up in a sleigh. Burma, April, Jude Hennick, Pat Ryan, and Terry, and feeling quite happy after their dangerous experience in the blizzard.
1: Well, almost there, Burma, in spite of all this snow. How do you feel?
2: Oh, Terry, my boy, if I ever get thoroughly warm again, I'll never complain about anything.
1: But golly, you ought to be warm enough, all those blankets.
2: Yeah, I've been freezing my nose and my feet like a couple of hot water bags in the morning. Oh, sure, I'm just ducky.
1: How about you, April?
3: Me? Oh, I'm fine. I can't feel my nose anymore. Do you think it's frozen?
1: Well, there isn't very much to freeze, April, so cheer up. There sure is lots of snow in the Kunlun Mountains. You know I like snow. It always reminds me of Christmas and Santa Claus.
3: Yes. Oh, that reminds me. I've got my Christmas shopping list already. How many days are that of Christmas, Terry?
1: You mean shopping days?
3: Yes, Terry. Oh, Mr. Ryan, do you know if there are any good department stores in Minchow?
4: Department stores? I don't know, April, but I wouldn't plan too much on it. What are you going to give me for Christmas?
3: Why, Mr. Ryan, I want to give you... Well, I can't tell you what I'm going to get you. You're supposed to be surprised Christmas morning.
4: Yeah, that's right.
3: Oh, I know what let's do. Let's all sing something.
1: That's a good idea. Well, what do we sing?
3: Well, we're riding in a sleigh, so why not sing Jingle Bells? You know it, Terry?
1: Yeah, I know that.
2: Well, you go ahead and start it, and we'll join in.

0: Oh, look. I think it's going to start to snow again.
1: We've got enough snow now to suit me.
0: Oh, I like snow. You can throw snowballs and go downhill on a sled.
2: Well, that's in your department, dear, not mine. I don't want to think about ice skating either. All I want is an easy chair and a warm fire.
1: Say, Pat, how big a town is Minchow?
3: Dr. Milton says about 5,000. Not bad, eh?
0: Well, Mr. Ryan, what's the principal business in Minchow?
3: Well, April, I suppose it's hoping it won't be bombed by the invader before spring.
0: Oh, dear. Will they drop those things on Minchow, too?
3: Well, wherever the Army has anything, that's where the trouble will be.
1: Yeah, I suppose that experimental gas station, that laboratory run by Dr. Boy Ben, the invader will bomb that someday, huh?
3: Like as not.
2: Hey, look down there. That must be Mitchell.
1: Yeah, that's it. Must be.
0: Oh, it's just a little town, isn't it?
2: What did you expect? The World's Fair?
3: Hey, dude. Hey, wake up. We're pulling to Mitchell.
4: Ooh, what? Just resting my eyes.
3: What's up? We'll be getting off in front of the Army post in a few minutes. Put yourself together. Boy, was I sleeping. Hey, by the way, Duty, what about those formulas? You know those papers you're going to deliver to Dr. Moy, Ben? You know, the papers you got from General Chang?
4: Yeah, I've got them in a special envelope pinned inside my shirt. I'll deliver them as soon as we get settled.
0: What's that? Way up there on the hill behind the town? See those little buildings and tanks?
1: Oh, that must be Dr. Moy Ben's experimental station.
0: Why, a lot of old shacks from here.
3: Well, a lot of important work is going on in those old shacks, according to Dr. Milton. Some experiments with gas, a new type of gas.
4: Well, heads up, everybody. We're rambling down the main street. Let's come into Minchow with our colors flying.

0: is the army post, at least the place we're supposed to be. Now what we do?
1: There's a chap standing by the door, looks like an American. I better ask him.
2: Mm-hmm. Why, look there. Of all places to meet people you know. Well, there's Ken Hook.
3: Who?
2: Well, I'm sure it's Ken. I met him in Singapore last year. He's a chemist or something.
4: You mean that chap standing right there?
2: Why, yeah. Hi there, Mr. Hook. Over here.
5: Well, upon my word. Who have we here?
2: Do you remember me? I'm Burma, and we met...
5: In Singapore. How could I forget? But I'm not surprised to see you here. No, no. In fact, I've been expecting you.
2: You have?
5: Yes, indeed. And quarters are all arranged for you and your companion. I don't believe I'm...
2: Oh, well, let's acquaint it, Ken. Folks, this is Mr. Kennington Hook. That sleepy-eyed gent with a frown is Dude Hennick, pilot extraordinary.
5: Why, yes, I've heard about you, Mr. Hennick. I'm honored.
6: Hi.
2: And this little cherub is April Kane.
5: Kane?
7: How do you do, Mr. Hook?
5: The name is Hook, Miss Kane. But no matter. And this, I presume, is the formidable Pat Ryan?
2: That's right, Ken.
5: I'm happy to know you, sir.
1: Thanks. I'll be a lot more sociable when I thaw out.
2: And this is Terry Lee.
4: Hello, Mr. Hook. You say you know where our quarters are?
5: Yes, you see, I've arranged everything. I knew Miss Burma was coming soon.
2: Oh, you needn't have gone to any trouble.
5: Oh, the experimental station Dr. Moore at Ben will get along without me for a few hours. After all, it isn't often that two lovely young ladies spend any time in Minshaw.
7: Oh, Mr. Hook, we must simply look terrible.
0: So you're working at the experimental station, the laboratory up on the hill, huh?
5: Yes, I'm Dr. Moore's first assistant.
1: Well, suppose we get started. Can't spend all night out here in the snow. We've done enough freezing for a while.
5: Later. Now, if you'll just take your luggage out of this sleigh and follow me, you see I have a car, an army car. I use it going from the town up to the laboratory.
4: Where do we go, Mr. Hook?
5: There's a delightful lodge, law cabin place, you know. Big fireplace, room for everybody.
1: Well, will you be living there, Mr. Hook?
5: Me? Oh, no, no, no. I have other quarters. Why do you ask?
1: Oh, no reason. Just making polite conversation.
5: No, but I'll be around.
2: Oh, yeah. I'll come around anytime, Ken. Glad to have you.
1: Yeah, by all means. Even if it takes you away from your work.
7: Yes, and we can play guessing games and have lots of fun.
4: I hate guessing games.
5: Well, we'll keep you cheered up, all of you. I was given to understand that you would leave here in a plane, but because of sudden snowfall, all planes are grounded. It takes some time to clear a runway and all, you know. But we'll make you at home.

0: Go along, April. Us men will carry the things.
1: Oh, isn't he wonderful, Terry? So good looking, and he talks like it's out of a book.
0: Yeah, the hook book. Now, go on, get out of the car.
1: All right, Terry, but I think he's just wonderful.
0: Wonderful. I'd like to take a sock and put a hook.
2: That doesn't rhyme, Terry. Sock and hook. It doesn't rhyme.
0: You ever see two women make such a fuss over a fella?
2: He's a good looking hombre. And yeah, must be smart, too. First assistant to Dr. Moy Ben. Not something, is that? Now, let's not make any snap judgments either way.
0: You know, if you ask me, I think Burma's fallen for him.
2: Well, you should know I'm in Singapore.
0: What do you think, dude?
2: Oh, I don't know. But I'm not exactly happy about Mr. Pennington Hook. He's a little too refined for me. Maybe that's it. Let's not make any snap judgments, I said.
0: Well, you know me, Pat. I don't say things
3: mistaken,
0: in a hurry, but if I'm not mistaken, we're going to have trouble with Mr. Hook.
4: I say, do you need any help?
2: What are you men mumbling about, Senator?
5: You'll be surprised, Mr. Hook.
2: I beg your pardon. What did you say?
5: I said it's hi-ho and we're off to the log cabin lodge in the Cumberland Mountains. And I wouldn't be startled if we had a bit of talk.
6: This gentleman
2: should serve as your room. There are three bunks, all very comfortable. Thanks, Mr. Hook. You manage okay.
6: Yeah.
0: Well, thanks, Mr. Hook.
6: I'll see you all later, I thought.
2: Hey, dude.
6: Yeah?
2: I don't want to appear like a killjoy and all that, but...
6: Yeah, he's thinking about the formula papers.
2: There's no sense in carrying important papers around if you can hide them.
0: What, in this bedroom?
2: Just making a suggestion, Terry.
6: Funny you're saying that, Pat. I've been thinking of hiding these papers ever since we arrived in Minjaw.
0: Well, where can you hide them?
2: Well, let's see. There's a log cabin. No reason why we couldn't find the log. It's got a hole in it. All you need is a small opening, just large enough to roll up that envelope.
6: Well, I'll unpin it from my shirt.
0: Hey, how about this, dude? Hey, come here.
6: Let's see. Oh, look here, Pat. Right here at this far side. I'll set the envelope in there.
0: In the right-hand corner.
6: Now remember, the fifth log from the top in the right-hand corner.
0: Shh. Somebody's at the door.
4: I say in there, if there's anything you need, just let Ken Hook know, eh? The ladies are in their room. There's a lively fire out here in this main room, and I'm sure you'll be quite comfortable. But now I'm off to you. Well, chin up. Min Cha will turn out to be quite a surprising play. You'll see.
2: You suppose Pennington Hook was listening? Or that he seems to be a nice enough chap? He's Dr. Moy Ben's assistant. And yet... Well, I'll tell you something interesting about tomorrow's adventure in just a moment, so stand by. Boys and girls, for sheer downright enjoyment, ask your mother to get Libby's pineapple juice and Libby's tomato juice. They're the very best refreshers you ever met up with, and they've got important vitamins, too. Now, when the gang comes over to your house and you want to give them something swell to drink, you're sitting pretty with Libby's juices in the house. They'll go for Libby's tomato juice with its bright red color and ripe tomato flavor. And they'll sure like Libby's pineapple juice from Hawaii. Remind your mother, now. So, Burma and April Kane are rather charmed with Mr. Hook, huh? Well, he's going to play an important part in this newest transcribed adventure. So, keep an eye on him. Because... And here's the big advance news. You're not going to meet the famous Dr. Moy Ben as soon as you expect. And you know why? Well, you'll find out tomorrow.
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11: The Magic Island is once more visible above the surface of the sea. That is, it's visible when the ring of magnetic fog is not surrounding it. The Euclidean submarine has brought the captured rescue boat with Johnson and the crew helpless on board to within a short distance of the island. Captain Tex Bradford and Mrs. Gregory are anxiously awaiting the arrival of Johnson's boat, as they know something about Johnson which no one else knows. They received a message by homing pigeon just before the submarine arrived with Johnson's boat in tow. Jerry and Joan are talking in the submarine as it prepares to cast off Johnson's boat.
12: Oh, boy. We're nearly back to the island, Joan.
13: Yes, Jerry. And when we do get back, your Mr. Johnson will be a prisoner. And my mother's other boat will be tied up to the island just as useless as her yacht is now.
12: I know all that. But this fellow Johnson's plenty smart. And he might have a trick or two up his sleeve that the Euclideans don't know anything about.
13: I can think of nothing favorable now.
12: Well, for one thing, remember what I told you about this woman commander on the submarine? She'll be on our side if she sees a chance to get to the world with us.
13: Now, Jerry, that is silly. Just because she was interested in hearing about my mother's beautiful clothing and some of the things in your world, that does not mean
12: that... It means that she's willing to listen when I talk about how swell our world is. And if she listens long enough, and if she'll only come out and meet your mother, it's in the bag.
13: In the bag? What is in what bag?
12: I mean, it's signed, sealed, and delivered. Your name on the dotted line. Never mind. I'll tell you some other time.
14: It would be well to postpone any further discussion of your commander until she is unable to hear you.
12: Gee whiz. I forget about that blamed speaker thing all over the submarine.
13: You forget so many things, Jerry.
14: Precisely. Now, Hall, you will maintain silence during the next operation. Absolute silence.
12: Yes'm. Very good, Commander.
14: SE-1.
15: Yes, Commander.
14: Drop the charge in the stern magnetic fin. Release the anchor of that boat immediately.
15: Right. Release anchor.
14: Well done. Set your course in a small circle. Cut speed to 3 knots. We will circle and escort this boat to Pier 5.
15: Speed now 3 knots. Circle with a radius of 100 yards.
14: Correct. Distance from island?
15: 500 yards.
14: Approximately?
15: No, exactly 500 yards at point drop anchor tow.
14: Excellent. Continue circle to position paralleling port side of boat. Lay to at his speed. Conduct him to starboard slip, pier 5.
15: Very good.
14: S1 to G47. Commander S1 to G47. Reporting submarine ES1.
12: All those letters make me hungry for some alphabet soup.
13: Oh, Jerry, you must be quiet.
16: G47, receiving your report, S1. Proceed.
14: Dropped anchor tow 500 yards due north of Pier 5. Johnson boat will use small motor and enter slip under his own power. Think not advisable to take the ES1 into Pier 5 slip with Gregory yacht there now. We are just completing circle to pick up boat and convoy it to Pier 5. We'll then proceed to dock ES1 in regular submarine berth number 6. That is all. S1 to G47.
16: Well executed, SE1. Report immediately upon arrival. That is all. G47 to S1.
14: You, Hall, and you, Cleostra, maintain your positions in the stern section. I will join you for special orders regarding your actions when we arrive at the island.
12: Look, Joan. She's turned off the speaker gadget so we can't be heard all over the boat.
13: What can that be for, Jerry?
12: She's going to tell us something she don't want old Stoneface up there to hear.
13: Oh, Jerry, that ridiculous idea of yours that the commander is friendly to us will get us into very serious trouble if you're not careful.
12: Well, leave it to me, Joan. I'll fix it.
13: Fix it? Is something broken, Jerry?
12: Look, I mean I'll sell her the idea. Put over the deal. Oh, forget it. Just listen and then you'll get the idea.
14: Even though I made it possible for you to talk in comparative comfort, Hall, it should not be necessary for you to shout.
12: I'm sorry. Golly, whiskers.
13: Jerry, the commander will not know what you mean by that terrible slang.
14: You are right in a measure, Cleostra. To understand the gibbering sounds which Hall uses as a method of expression, one would of necessity revert to the educational standard of the Stone Age. But the forceful gestures and grotesque manipulations of the facial muscles which accompany his outburst reveal his meaning quite plainly.
12: I get it. The words are too much for you, but the music strikes a responsive chord.
13: You see, Commander, Jerry does know how to use big words when he wants to.
14: A more frequent desire would do him credit.
12: Well, look, Commander, I don't want to break up your class, and if you feel like having some fun with me when I'm stuck where I can't help myself, okay. But if you've got those special orders you were talking about, we'd better get them before we hit the island.
13: Jerry, you should not suggest the Commander's procedure.
14: It is quite all right, Cleostra. I have no orders to give either of you, but I have a few words of advice which you would do well to follow.
12: Oh, sure. Advice is what we want plenty of. What's on your mind?
13: Jerry means, to what advice did you have reference?
14: I had made the translation myself, Cleostra. And the more I hear of this young man's free manner of speaking and his obvious ignorance, the greater is my curiosity to learn something further of the world outside.
12: See? What did I tell you, Joan? What did I tell you?
13: Now, Jerry, please.
14: Well, Cleostra, what did he tell you?
13: I think it would not be wise to repeat it.
14: Very well. You tell me, Hall.
12: Well, gee, to come right out and tell you, it's not so easy, but I'll try.
13: Please do not, Jerry.
14: Silence, Cleostra. You may proceed, Hall.
12: Well, I guess this puts me in plenty bad if I'm wrong, but I got to figure that you're on our side.
14: I am not sure I follow you.
12: I mean that you're not so crazy about all this Euclidean stuff, acting like a bunch of machines and talking about going out and conquering the world. A beautiful girl like you, commanding the submarine, thinking of going across the ocean one of these days and blowing up somebody's country. Why, you ought to be like girls back home, going out to dances and parties and seeing shows and, well, all those things. I'm going to teach Joan how to do all of them when we get back to the world.
13: Jerry, you have made the commander very angry.
12: Oh, I can't help it. I had a hunch to say it, and I said it.
14: No, I am not angry. All my life I have been taught the stupidity of you worldlings and the brilliance of we Euclideans. Yet you are happy. You see pleasures and recreations worth living for. You feel the desire to live, even though... No, enough of this. You will forget that it has been said. Your lives depend upon your silence. Make no mistake about that.
13: Oh, yes, Commander. It is forgotten.
12: Yes, Commander. It's forgotten.
14: That is well. Now I return to my duty. The speakers will be turned on. You will preserve silence as we land this boat. And you will preserve silence in all matters.
13: You see, Jerry, it did no good. And now I feel that we have a definite enemy in the Commander.
12: Well, don't you believe it. She told us to forget what we talked about. Swell, we'll forget it. But she won't.
13: Be quiet, Jerry. The tubes are beginning to glow in the central control section. The speakers are active.
12: Okay, but don't forget I told you so when we get a break from the girlfriend.
14: Position and speed, SE1.
15: Speed, 2 knots, 125 yards, 2 north, end, pier 5.
14: Good. Stop all power. Lay 2. Allow boat to proceed slip 5 under own power. You, Hall, will come forward to my control section. Cleostra, you may come also. Hurry, Hall.
12: Coming up. Come on, Joan. Snap into it.
13: What do you think the commander wants, Jerry?
12: Well, we'll find out in a minute.
14: You will sit here before the microphone, Hall. You there, Cleostra. I am going to give Johnson his exact orders regarding his landing. Also advise Captain Bradford on the yacht. It will be well to make the Johnson boat fast to the yacht. You will stand by, Hall, in the event that either Johnson or Bradford want confirmation from you.
12: Okay, go to it. I mean, yes, Commander.
14: You are learning. Remember, silence when the red tube glows. You will call Johnson at once. Advise him to lay his boat in close to the yacht. They will be lashed together at once. That will provide for taking them both into the submarine lock in one movement in the event of another emergency.
12: Boy, you sure think, Commander.
14: Naturally. All Euclideans think. Immediately you advise Johnson, you will call Captain Bradford. Give him the same instructions regarding the disposition of Johnson's boat. Tell him to stand by to lash the boats together. That is all, Hall. Silence, Cleostra. Proceed.
12: J-12C.
17: Jerry Hall on submarine to J-12C. Hello, Johnson. Hello, J-12. Emergency orders for you. Hello, J-12C. Orders from the submarine commander. Hello, Johnson. Hello.
1: It is possible he is saving his power to carry him into the anchorage. Raise Bradford. Give him the orders. He will be able to signal Johnson in ample time to warp the boat in properly.
17: Right. Jerry Hall to J-24Y. Hello, Tex. Hall to Bradford. Can you get me? Answer quick.
15: Yes, Jerry, I got it. Heard you signal to Johnson. What are your orders about landing the boat? I'll take them here. See the boat plainly now through the aft port in this cabin. Have him worth a minute or two before he will come in between the piers. Shoot it, kid.
17: Signal Johnson to come in hard against your starboard rail. Lash the two boats together immediately. Orders from the commander on this sub. Got it?
15: Yes, bring Johnson against starboard rail and make fast at once. Got it, Jerry. Are you coming in at once?
17: How about it, Commander?
1: If G-47 has no other plans for you, you may report to Bradford when we dock.
17: The skipper... Oh, excuse me, Commander. The skipper says if G-47 says okay, Joan and I can report to you as soon as we dock this sinking cigar.
15: Okay, son. I've got some news for you. Hurry it up. I'll run out on deck to handle Johnson's boat now.
17: Well, I guess that's all, isn't it, Commander?
1: Very well done, Hall. I will take over. S-1 to G-47. Commander S-1 reporting the ES-1.
16: Unnecessary. Heard your orders to Bradford. Johnson boat is safely within reach of Island Magnet. Proceed to your lock. Report to me at once. That is all.
1: Very well, G-47. That is all. S-1.
17: Gee, it's all over. In just a minute or two, those island magnets will pull Johnson's boat into the slip. Tex will make it fast to the yacht and... Oh, gee. I guess that's about the end of all our plans.
1: One moment, Hall. SE-1?
15: Yes, Commander.
1: Full power tubes on. Proceed to lock at once.
15: Right. Power on. Proceed to lock.
1: Right. You will dock the ES-1 on arrival. That is all.
13: Oh, Jerry, we're going to see Mother and the Captain in a few minutes.
17: Yeah. And the captain said he had some news for us. I wonder what it could be.
1: I think I could tell you the news the captain has for you.
17: You could?
1: Yes, I am sure I could. And it is news that will shake the island of Euclidea when it reaches the attention of G-47.
13: What is it, Commander?
1: I will not tell you.
17: But you said you could.
1: Precisely. I could, but I will not.
7: 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Vic cough drops.
18: 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What would you rather have for breakfast?

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2: 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It's a new kind of cat food. Moist. It's good for you. Like it?
3: New Cupboard Love. 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

0: Once again, the Damon Runyon Theater brings you another story by the master storyteller, Damon Runyon. And this one, Pick the Winner. And to tell it to you, here's Broadway.
1: Thanks. It is one winter, and I am in Miami, Florida, with a character named Hot Horse Heidi. How I get there is quite a long story, and it goes back to one cold night when I am sitting in Mindy's, when in comes Hot Horse Heidi and his ever-loving fiancée, Miss Cutie Andrews. Now, the peculiar thing is not that I go to Miami, but what happens there with Hot Horse Heidi, Cutie, myself, and a character named Professor Woodley is a story for the books, and I will tell it to you in a minute.

0: And now, back to the Damon Runyon Theater and the famous story, Pick the Winner.
1: As I am saying, I am sitting one cold night in Mindy's, when in walks Hot Horse Whitey and his ever-loving fiancée, Miss Judy Andrews. Now, Hot Horse gets his name from the fact that he has always got a hot horse for somebody to better. In short, Whitey is a top and makes his living that way, such as it is. Miss Judy Andrews, on the other hand, is more than 100% all right in anybody's life, and is a constant wonder to all citizens why she puts up with Whitey. But she does, and this makes her all the more all right. Well, Hot Horse and Cutie come over to me and sit down, and we speak as follows.
2: Hiya, Broadway.
1: Baby, how are you? Cutie, how goes it?
3: Pretty good, Broadway.
2: Broadway, I have got a proposition for you.
1: Uh-huh.
2: How would you like to go to Miami, Florida?
1: Doing what?
2: As my guest.
1: Your guest?
2: Tell you what, I have a ticket here for tomorrow's train.
1: I do not understand. Why do you have a ticket for me?
2: Well, me and Cutie always goes down for the season at Hialeah. We each already have a ticket.
1: Maybe wait a minute. I still do not understand what this has got to do with me.
3: Let me tell him, Herbie.
2: I think I make it very clear.
3: Broadway.
1: Yeah, Cutie.
3: Remember old Mr. Donlan?
1: Donlan? Oh, sure. Yeah, what about him?
3: He is also going to Miami, Florida.
1: Oh, that is nice. He will like it.
3: Maybe. He died, Broadway.
1: I am sorry.
3: Yeah. He was a nice old guy. Anyway, his home was in Miami. They are sending him back there. And the railroad company says he has got to be accompanied by a passenger.
1: Wait a minute. Wait a minute. You want me? Oh, no. No, that is out.
2: But look, Broadway. You get a free trip to the land of sunshine. You will bask in the sun and bathe in the waters of the Gulf. Like Cutie and me will do.
1: When there is a racetrack around? I will lay more than a little 6-5 you cannot even point in the direction of the Gulf. When you are in Miami.
2: Please, Broadway, do this for me.
1: Find somebody else.
2: I cannot.
1: I will not do it.
3: Oh, look, it's starting to snow outside. Paper says the temperature's going to drop way down.
2: Cutie, I am talking business.
3: I bet we're in for one of those early cold winters. Snow's getting thicker.
1: Yeah, it is.
3: You know, it never snows in Miami.
2: Cutie, what has that got to do with what we are talking about?
3: Nothing. Only, well, nothing.
2: That's what I say.
3: Well, guess we'll have to find someone else, Herbie. Too bad you won't go with us, Broadway.
1: Wait a minute.
2: Yeah?
1: How long will you stay?
2: Long enough to make a killing. I got the names of some pretty hot horses.
1: Tell you what, I will do it for you as a favor. But only as a favor, you understand?
3: Oh, sure. We understand, Broadway.
1: Uh-huh. I guess you do understand, Cutie. So, that is how I find myself in Miami, Florida. But going down there on the train, I am sitting with Cutie Andrews, and for the first time, I get to know her real well. It is very surprising what I learn about her. Like, for example, what she tells me the second day out.
3: I like to ride on trains.
1: Me, I can take them or leave them alone.
3: I guess it's not the train. It's what I see.
1: Scenery?
3: I like to go through the little towns. Look at the people. Their houses.
1: I do not notice them.
3: I do. Broadway, what kind of a house do you like?
1: House? You mean to live in?
3: Yeah, to live in.
1: Well, one is as good as another, as long as it is a house. Why?
3: I like the little white ones with the green shutters and vines growing over.
1: It is something I never think much about.
3: I do. Lots of times. I'd like a house like that, Broadway. Give me a slice of the moon thrown in. I got as much chance of getting it.
1: Cutie, look, it is none of my business, but about you and Hot Horse Herbie.
3: We were going to be married 10 times. Did you know he once won $11,000 on a race?
1: No.
3: Well, he did. Blew it right back on the next one. It's like that all the time. I've been wearing this engagement ring so long, my arm's green up to the elbow.
1: Well, why do you stick with him?
3: Why? Maybe I feel sorry for the little guy. Always reaching for something he can't touch.
1: You are a 100% all right doll, Cutie.
3: Yeah. 100%. I'll trade you half for one look at a little white house with green shutters and vines growing over it. Gotta have soft music for all this Broadway.
1: I hope you get that little house someday, cutie.
3: Maybe I will. Who knows? Maybe I will. Maybe Herbie will hit a streak someday.
2: Aha, here you are. Been looking for you. Look, I've been going through the form. I got a stack of hot horses that'll set me up, but good. But good.
1: I hope it does, Herbie.
3: Mm-hmm. See what I mean, Broadway?
2: Huh? What are you talking about?
3: Oh, nothing at all, Herbie. Nothing at all.
1: Well, we get to Miami, Florida, and put up at a hotel. Beauty says no more about the little white house. It's like she forgets all about it. But I do not. I keep rooting for Harvey to pick the winners. But he does not. He is not able to get in the money. We are almost broke and are at the track one day when the scene is as follows.
3: You see Herbie any place Broadway?
1: Uh-uh.
3: The last I saw of him, he was trying to tout somebody for a bet.
1: With his luck?
3: Yeah, with his luck. Well, we missed 2 weeks of winter back in New York.
1: How do we get back?
3: Like, oh, there's Herbie.
1: Where?
3: Over there by the mutual windows. Talking to the tall guy smoking the pipe.
1: Which one?
3: The one in the suit that looks like it is never pressed.
1: Oh, I see him.
3: I wonder who he is.
1: I never see the guy before.
3: Oh, Herbie must be slipping. You'll never get that character to split a bet with him.
1: Maybe it is the best he can do. After all, Herbie uses up most of the suckers on bad bets.
3: Yeah, but look at that citizen. He can't have a dime.
1: He is a little seedy.
3: Well, come on, Broadway. Let's go over. Maybe Herbie knows what he's doing.
2: Hiya, Broadway. Cutie.
1: Hi.
3: Hi.
2: Meet Professor Stanley Woodley. Prof, this is Broadway.
4: How do you do?
1: Pretty good.
2: And meet my fiancée, Miss Cutie Andrews.
4: It's a great pleasure, Miss Andrews.
3: Huh? Oh, sure. How are you?
4: Fine, thank you.
2: I was just telling the prof that he ought to try a bet once in a while. Right, Broadway?
1: You mean you are at the track, but you do not bet?
4: Well, I came here to study the people. I like to watch them, whether they win or lose.
3: Is that professor just a gag?
4: I beg your pardon?
3: I mean, you're a professor?
2: Sure he is. From Princeton. Is that right, Professor?
4: Yes, that's right. I had a bad case of pneumonia and came down here to recuperate.
1: Oh.
2: I was telling the prof that it's a big kick to have a C note or thereabouts on a winner.
4: Really, I never bet. I'm just interested in people. I walk around and look at them.
3: You kidding?
4: Kidding? No, I'm not. You see, I'm a professor of psychology.
2: What's that?
4: Well, Mr. Herbie, I suppose you can call it the study of people.
3: That's all you do?
4: Yes.
2: Look, prof, the next race is just coming up. Now, I got a hot horse that can do good.
4: I don't know if I should or not.
2: Oh, why not? Just a C note.
4: C note?
2: $100.
4: Oh. Oh, no. No, not that much.
2: A 50, then?
4: I don't think so.
2: A 25?
4: I don't know.
2: Look, make it a 10 spot. Hey, but you gotta hurry. It's post time.
4: Well, I... All right, I'll do
2: okay,
4: it.
2: Okay, come on. We got just time to lay it on.
4: Oh, excuse me, Miss Andrews. Mr. Broadway?
1: Sure. What's the matter, cutie?
3: Oh, nothing. Looks like a nice guy?
1: Yeah, he does.
3: Things must be getting pretty tough for Herbie when he has to tout a guy like that.
1: Yeah, I guess so.
3: I hate the whole thing, Broadway. I hate it.
1: I know. But maybe someday...
3: Yeah, maybe someday. But there's an awful lot of corners to turn first.
1: Well, the horse Herbie gives Professor Woodley wins. And Herbie sings his bad luck because he does not have a big better instead of Woodley. But it is better than nothing. That same night, it seems Herbie invites Woodley to eat with us. We are finished eating, and Herbie goes off to see what's good for the next day. I am paying no attention to much of anything until I hear Professor Woodley say...
4: No, I'm a bachelor, Miss Andrews.
3: You must get pretty lonesome.
4: Well, not exactly. I have my work. It keeps me pretty busy. I have my home.
3: Home? You have a home?
4: Well, a lot of people wouldn't call it much of a home, but I like it. It's my own.
3: Yeah. Your own. Where is it?
4: Princeton. Fairly close to the university.
3: Uh-huh. Well, I guess there's not much excitement, is there?
4: Not real excitement, no.
3: But you like it.
4: Yes. Yes, I do.
3: What about your home? You live alone?
4: I have a housekeeper.
3: Oh. Nobody else?
4: No, no one.
3: What kind of house you got?
4: Just a small white one.
3: It's got green shutters?
4: Why, yes. How did you know?
3: Oh, I don't know. And what kind of vines grow over it?
4: Why, this is the most amazing thing I've ever heard. You couldn't possibly know all this.
3: Well, that's what you think, Professor.
4: Yes, but you've never seen me before.
3: I've seen the house.
4: Oh, you're joking.
3: I wish I was, Professor. I wish I was.
4: Broadway, is she joking with me?
1: She's not kidding you, Professor.
4: Well, it's really astonishing. Go on, Miss Andrews. What else?
3: I don't see any more.
4: Oh, please. I hope I haven't offended you.
3: No.
4: But you were so accurate in your description.
3: Forget it, Professor. There are a million and one little white houses with green shutters and vines. But they all belong to somebody else.
1: And that is all the talk about white houses and green shutters. But I notice that Professor Woodley looks more at Cutie than he does before. And she looks at him, too, like she has seen a man for the first time. Well, it comes up a few more days, and it is late afternoon, and Herbie comes rushing in to where Cutie and me are sitting.
2: Cutie, Broadway, this is it.
1: Huh? What do you say?
3: What's got into you, Herbie?
2: Listen, Professor Woodley.
3: What about him?
2: Here we are thinking he is a two-buck bet. But listen, I catch a quick look in his wallet today. You know what I see?
1: No, what do you see?
2: The guy has got big bills back to back. He is loaded.
3: So what?
2: So what? Broadway, she asks, so what?
1: Well, so do I, as a matter of fact.
2: Look, you two, use your heads. I am looking for a citizen with enough cabbage to lay a big bet so we can clean up. I find him, and you ask, so what? You crazy?
3: Lay off the guy, Herbie.
2: What?
3: He's a nice guy.
2: He's Santa Claus.
3: Sure, you pick one of your hot horses, get him to lay his money. What if the horse loses?
2: I got a horse that can't lose, breezing along.
1: That is a good horse.
2: And he is right. Look, all we got to do is con Woodley into the bet.
3: You're figuring on getting him to put up his whole bankroll?
2: Why not? If he wins, I get a split, a good one.
3: And if he loses?
2: So he loses. What's it to you?
3: Well? Nothing, I guess.
2: Okay. You're always yammering about that joint with the shutters. Okay. Here's our chance to grab it.
3: We had a million chances before.
2: And this is another one. Cutie, this time we take it.

0: And now, back to the Damon Runyon Theater and the famous story, Pick the Winner.
1: So, that is that. Herbie has it all figured to con the professor into putting his role on Breezing Along. I know Cutie does not like this because by now she is more than somewhat interested in Woodley. But Herbie is pretty excited, and he remembers something I tell him. I wish I never told him, because he is going to use it to con Professor Woodley.
2: That makes it perfect, Broadway. Just perfect.
1: Look, Herbie, maybe there's all the money he has.
2: So what? I ain't got a red cent. I see my chance to make a fast pitch. What do you want me to do, throw it out the window?
1: Cutie does not like any part of it.
2: She will. Look, you tell me the professor is wild when she tells him about his house.
1: So?
2: So? When she tells him she has a dream about Breezing Along.
1: Herbie, that guy is not a dope. You think he's going to fall for that?
2: No. He falls for Cutie.
1: Do not do it, Heidi.
2: Since when is it any of your business?
1: I guess it is not.
2: You guess right.
3: Okay.
2: Cutie tells him...
4: Cutie tells who what?
2: Hiya, Cutie. Listen, I got it all worked out.
4: What have you got worked out?
2: Woodley's a cinch to listen to you. Now, all you got to do is tell him you had a dream about Breezing Along.
4: You fool. Do you think he'll go for that?
2: Play it right and he will. You don't mention the horse, just something about wind and stuff like that. Make it look good.
4: You've got a pretty slim idea about his brain.
2: But a pretty fat idea about you and him.
4: What's that crap for?
2: What do you think? Every time he looks at you, he drips sugar. You do, too.
4: Cut that out, Herbie.
2: You and a professor.
1: Do not talk like that, Herbie.
2: Who asked for you?
1: Let her alone.
2: Shut up. Is it any of your business?
4: He's right, Broadway. It's between me and him. You were going to say something, Herbie?
2: Want me to?
4: Why not?
2: Okay. You and him don't mix, Cutie. He's Princeton.
4: I'm 42nd Street. Is that it?
2: And there's nothing wrong with it as long as you don't step off.
4: Shut up.
2: No, I won't. Figure how you'd look at Princeton. That'd be good for a lot of laughs, wouldn't it?
4: Please. Please.
2: Think about it for a while. Think hard, Cutie.
1: Oh. You maybe want me to leave, Cutie?
4: No. No, Broadway.
1: I am very sorry I hear all this.
4: How can a guy be so right, Broadway?
1: Herbie? Right?
4: Yeah. Me, Mrs. Princeton, with a white house and green shutters.
1: Look, Cutie, what are you going to do?
4: Do? Play it his way.
1: Of course, Breezing Along is a good horse. Maybe he will win.
4: Maybe.
1: And if he does, maybe he'll get a good split.
4: And me? I lose either way, Broadway. I lose either way.
1: Know what Cutie means. If the horse loses, she is a part of cunning Professor Woodley into losing his money. If Breezing Along wins, then Herbie has got his stake, and she is stuck with him. Well, it comes up the next day, and Herbie has got Professor Woodley to have breakfast with us. And the scene is as follows.
2: Say, Professor.
5: Hmm? Oh, yes, Herbie.
2: You say you're a professor of psychology? That is right?
5: Yes, why?
2: Well, maybe you know something about dreams.
5: Well, in what way?
2: Cutie tells me when I see her this morning that she has had a funny dream last night. Is that right, Cutie? You hear me, Cutie?
4: Yes, I heard you.
5: What was the dream, Miss Andrews?
4: Nothing much.
5: Oh, maybe you'd rather not talk about it.
2: But she would. Go ahead, Cutie. Tell us.
4: I dreamt I was walking along Flagler Boulevard when a wind started to blow in from the north. It was a cold, hard wind, and then...
5: Yes? What then?
4: A horse ran across in front of me, and that's all.
2: What do you make of it, Professor?
5: Oh, it's hard to say. A dream like that can mean any number of things.
2: You know, Cutie has a lot of dreams. Sometimes what she dreams come true. Like that house of yours, Professor.
5: Oh, yes. Yes, she told me what it was like, and I'm sure she never saw it before.
2: Yeah. Hey.
5: What's the matter, Herbie?
2: Hey, I just happened to think. there is a horse in the fifth today, a horse named Breezing Along.
5: So?
2: Don't you get it? Wind, breeze, horse, cutie's dream, Breezing Along.
5: Herbie, that's a little far-fetched, isn't it?
2: Oh, no, it's not. Look, Professor, let's play the hunch.
5: You're asking me to bet on a horse on the strength of a dream?
2: Why not? It's better than just a hunch. And Breezing Along is a good horse. And he figures to go to the post at a little better than 3-1.
5: I'm afraid you can't talk me into it, Herbie.
2: Look, put a bet on him. I got him all handicapped. He can't lose. Not after that dream.
5: It was a very convenient dream, wasn't it?
4: Convenient dream, Professor?
5: Yes, very. Would you advise me to bet on the horse, Miss Andrews?
2: Sure she would, Professor. That right, cutie?
4: If I had any money, I'd bet it all on Breezing Along.
5: All right. I'll bet. How much, Herbie?
2: How much can you put on it?
5: I have $5,000.
2: On you?
5: No, in the bank here. I'll put up half of it.
2: It's a deal. Of course, I expect a little split for my tip.
5: Yes, I understand that.
2: Okay, you wait here. I'll get a form sheet and I'll find out what the odds are going to be.
5: Do you have very many dreams like this one, Miss Andrews?
4: No. Let's forget it.
5: Broadway.
3: Yeah?
5: That $5,000 is all the money I have in the world. Even losing only half of it would be rather bad.
3: Well, look, Professor, you can still change your mind.
5: But Miss Andrews advised me to place the bet because of her dream. I'm sure she wouldn't tell me to do such a thing if she...
4: Forget it.
5: Of course. You know, I've never believed in hunches before. But I do believe that there are times when odd, peculiar things happen. Your dream, for example, Miss Andrews. It's really very odd that you should have described it as you did.
4: What's funny about it? I told it like I dreamt it.
5: Yes, but you... Well, never mind. Maybe I should forget my training, scientific training, and play the hunch.
3: Is that what you are going to do?
5: Yes, Broadway. That is exactly what I'm going to do. Because of Miss Andrews.
4: Okay. Play it. Play it, you sucker, all the way. Maybe you don't know that Herbie never won a big bet in his life. He's a jinx, a hoodoo. You'll end up in the rain if you go along with him. Out in the rain with no coat, no umbrella. Play it his way. Go ahead. See if I care.
3: Are you still going through with it, Professor Woodley?
5: Yes, Broadway. Now more than ever, I'm going to play my hunch.
3: And he does. He goes to the bank, and when he comes out, he hands Herbie 2,500 potatoes. But it is a very funny thing that he does not go to the track with us. And we do not see Cutie that afternoon either. But Herbie does not care because he figures he is all to the good. However, Breezing Along loses, and a 20-1 shot cops the race. Herbie cannot believe his bad luck. Then we go back to the hotel, and the first thing Herbie does is go see Cutie.
2: This is very funny. She does not show up at the track. She does not answer the door.
3: Well, try the door.
2: Hmm? Oh, yeah. It's open. Cutie? Cutie? Hey! Cutie! Broadway.
3: What is the matter?
2: Look, all the stuff's gone. She does a run-out. How do you like that? She does a run-out on me.
3: Maybe she is very tired of waiting for something, Herbie.
2: For what? Someday I was going to make a stake. I have bad luck today, or I'd have it right now.
3: Herbie.
2: What?
3: Maybe you better read this note.
2: What note?
3: It is right here on the dresser.
2: Let me see. So she's going to marry the professor. Okay. Letter.
3: You are not sure?
2: Me? Nah. If I ever get your chance, you'll come back.
3: I am not so sure.
2: Why shouldn't you?
3: Well, I do not know right now. But I think you are wrong, baby. Now, you may think that is the end of the story, but it is not. Because the payoff comes later when we are back in New York.
1: And what the payoff is, I will tell you in a minute.

0: Baby and I get back to New York when Herbie manages to hit one good race, and we get the fifth. Then I do not see him for almost a week, until one night I am sitting in Mindy's, when who comes in but Herbie. He sits down and speaks as follows.
1: Broadway, today I hear from Mr. and Mrs. Professor Woodley.
0: Huh? You what?
1: I get a letter from them.
0: And what does it say?
1: Look, there is a check for $1,000. Now, it is a cashier's check, so I know it is good.
0: They send you a check for $1,000?
1: That is right. And do you know why?
0: I wish I did. But you tell me.
1: You remember the dream I cook up for Cutie to tell the professor so I can con him into a bet?
0: Oh, sure. The one about the cold wind from the north and the horse?
1: That is the one. Well, the professor plays a hunch about that dream.
0: Now, wait a minute. He gives you the money to bet on breezing along.
1: Sure. But the other half he plays on another horse.
0: But he does not know one horse from another.
1: But he bets, and he wins. On a 20-to-1 shot in the same race that Breezing Along is in.
0: Now, wait a minute. Where does he get the tip? Besides, he guesses that the dream is a phony.
1: Sure, sure. But listen to this. I will read you something from the letter. I thought it rather peculiar that Miss Andrews, now Mrs. Woodley, should describe a cold north wind. That same morning, I had looked at the entries for the races and had seen the name Mistral. I played the hunch. The horse won. So, I am sending you our check for $1,000 in the hope you will not think too harshly of us.
0: Mistral? Mistral? I do not get it.
1: I do not get it either. Until I look in the dictionary and see that Mistral means...
0: Yeah, what?
1: A cold north wind.

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1: And so ends the famous Damon Runyon story, Pick the Winner. 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

0: The Damon Runyon Theater with John Brown as Broadway is directed by Richard Sandville, and the story is adapted for radio by Russell Hughes. Vern Carstensen is in charge of production. This is a Mayfair production.
1: Inside every Cape Plum, there's a nice clean stone asking to be let out. There's a very sweet sound to Cape Plums when you have them for afters.
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0: If you pull that trigger, this torch will start a fire you'll never be able to stop. An oil fire. It'll wipe out everything you've worked for.
1: Have Gun, Will Travel. Starring Mr. John Daner as Paladin. San Francisco, 1875. The Carlton Hotel, headquarters of a man called Paladin.

0: Come in.
1: Oh, Mr. Fullerton.
0: Well, Miss Warren.
1: Hi.
0: And how are you this evening?
1: Oh, very good. Thank you, Mr. Fullerton. Excuse, please, but the man in Ravi asked me bring you this.
0: Oh, what is it?
1: Oh, yeah, not say.
0: Huh. Bottle of wine.
1: Yes, sir.
0: Has good color.
1: Message come with it.
0: Oh, where is it?
1: He told me, message. He come to Ravi, wait for you, then say he has no time to wait longer. He give me water and message.
0: I see. What's his name?
1: Renato Donatello.
0: Donatello?
1: Yes, sir. He want you come to his ranch soon as possible. Donatello Wine Ranch.
0: Oh, yes,
1: oh.
0: I've heard of it.
1: Oh.
0: All right, Miss Wong, I will.
2: 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It's wonderful to win a Nobel Prize in Science, a Pulitzer Award in Literature, and a

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1: The Donatello house was placed squarely in the center of a huge vineyard. The grounds were neat and clean, the buildings a sparkle, the rows of vines well kept. Obviously, years of loving care had gone into everything. And obviously, Signor Donatello could see nothing but red.
2: This whole place is going to be ruined if something is not done.
1: Well, maybe you better tell me exactly what is ruining your vineyard, Signor.
2: See, two things, a madman and a well. Now, from a well should come life, refreshment, the water, Signor, huh?
1: And from this one?
2: From this well comes the evil, stink, blackness, ruin.
1: Oil?
2: Oil, see, oil. Black slime drains onto my land, the ruin of my vine. The smoke from his tank coats the grapes. The wine is a bitter because of it.
1: Well, tell me about the madman, Signor Donatello.
2: He is cunning. He's powerful. He defies me, will not pay damages. He will not change his ways.
1: What's this fellow's name?
2: His name is Gorman. Timothy Jerome Gorman. Irish.
1: Well, are the Irish so bad?
2: I ask you, Mr. Paladin, what kind of a savage drink a whiskey made out of potatoes, huh?
3: I give to you.
2: Therese, this is Signor Paladin of San Francisco. This is my sister, Therese.
1: How do you do?
3: Bienvenido, Signor Paladin. You are welcome to this house.
1: Thank you. Renata neglected to tell me that his sister was very beautiful.
3: Oh, grazie.
2: Teresa, also the finest cook, signor.
3: Today I make scallopini. It is awaiting you.
2: And you must eat, Signor Paladin. Oh, first, but I get you some wine to taste. Only a moment.
3: I am glad you're here, signor. Renata is so upset in this terrible fight with Signor Gorman.
1: What's your opinion of Gorman?
3: He's a bad enemy, but he would be a good friend. Do not tell Renato, but today I sent some scallopini to Signor Gorman. It is my finest dish.
1: That's a fine peace offering.
2: Here we are, Signor. Now, this was my prize wine. Now, you taste, huh?
1: Thank you.
2: Eh? What do you think?
1: Well, it's a little sour.
2: A little sour? It's like the inside of a smoke chimney. That's that oil well. What?
3: What is it?
1: Let's have a look.
3: Oh! Signor Gorman does it. That's the pan of scallopini I sent to him.
2: Hey, what an insult. I'll go up there and I crush that savage.
1: No, no, you won't, Signor. Let me go up there first and see if I can do anything.
4: Down. That's it.
1: Mr. Gorman?
4: Yeah, that's me. Who are you?
1: My name is Paladin.
4: How'd you get in here?
1: Walked in.
4: No wonder you wasn't shot. I've got rifle guards all around the place.
1: I saw them. What's the reason?
4: A crazy Italian who's trying to ruin me. You look like a good man in a fight. How'd you like to work for me?
1: I'd like to, except one thing. I already work for that crazy Italian.
4: Now, look here, you...
1: Before we talk, Mr. Gorman, we should understand two things. First of all, he's not crazy. Second, he's an American.
4: He's crazy as a bog walker.
1: Well, this is a nice-looking operation you have here.
4: What would you know about oil?
1: Well, I was in Texas when they brought in the Black Cat, but two things should be changed.
4: Oh, they should. Well, name them.
1: Well, the main drainage ditch for the waste and the smoke from the boiler... You see, Mr. Gorman, the waste drains onto Donatello's land, and the smoke drifts over and coats his vines. Now, you could pump waste off this rise and drain it off down the opposite slope. And a 20-foot chimney on that boiler would get away from the downdraft and take the smoke off harmlessly. It's a crime to destroy a vineyard that produces the best wine in the state, Mr. Gorman.
4: I don't drink wine. When I want to drink, I take White Mule, straight. That's a man's drink. And something else, Mr. Paladin. I could do those things, you said, but it'd cost money. Every cent I could beg, borrow, or steal went into this well. Besides, that Donatello's fought me every foot of the way.
1: Teresa Donatello hasn't fought you.
4: Well, I kind of liked her until she tried to poison me. That Italian food hits me the wrong way.
1: That scallopini was well meant.
4: I took one taste and it bit me. I figured I'd better shoot it before it got loose and ran wild.
1: Now, Mr. Gorman, would you shoot an unarmed scallopini?
4: I'd shoot anything that gives me trouble.

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3: Wine versus oil. Donatello versus Gorman. It was a standoff. And I hoped to keep it a standoff until I could clear up a few matters. I borrowed a horse and started for the nearest town. By the time I got back to the Donatello ranch, the standoff had turned into a battle. A mob of men were surging around the wine vats. Teresa.
4: Let's try to pray. But I cannot. Not before this.
3: What's happening?
4: Renato felt the time of choice is past. That he must lead a raid on Senor Gorman or we'll lose everything. But it's gone wrong. Gorman and his men are going to wreck our vats. Renato will be killed. You must help.
3: Get in the house and stay there. I'll see what I can do.
5: We're going to make those wine vats look like sin. Get in the house and pour it on them. Clean out those wine drawers and
3: him
5: for the wine.
3: You stop them, Gorman. Tell him to go back or I'll blow your spine in two.
5: Oh, hold it, wait. It's a trap. Come back.
3: That's fine. That's fine. Now more of the same.
5: Everybody back. It's a trap. Go on, everybody. Get back to the well.
3: That's better.
6: So... that's how a big-time gunman acts, is it? Crawl enough to shoot people in the back.
3: You didn't get shot. I figured you'd listen to reason. Otherwise, I'd have had to kill a half a dozen innocent men.
6: You talk big, Paladin. But the next time we meet, you'd better be ready to back it up.
3: Good night, Mr. Gorman.
6: Remember what I told you. Next time.
3: I think you understand that your attack was a foolish move.
7: Yeah, see.
3: No, thank you.
7: Gorman can ruin my vineyards as he pleases. Tomorrow, Teresa and I will pack and move.
3: This vineyard and winery means a lot to you, doesn't it?
7: Yeah. It was my whole life. I have no wife, no little ones, Paladin. I have the vines that I put in the ground with my own hands. Those vats, they're not vats of wine. They are years of my life.
3: Believe me, I understand. And I want you to understand that Gorman feels the same about his well and refinery, Senor.
7: Oh, you can't compare my beautiful wine with that black slime.
3: The principle involved is the same.
7: No.
3: Look, Paladin. Look, tomorrow, if you still want to move, I'll help you pack. Tonight, I'd like to use a barrel of your wine.
7: What for?
3: For some of Gorman's rifle guards.
7: Oh, you crazy?
3: Do you ever read Omar Khayyam, Senor?
7: Huh?
3: The grape with logic absolute shall all the warring tribes confute.
7: Ah.
3: Now then, I want that barrel of wine and a wagon.
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9: Said the captain.

0: It took a great deal of trouble to have a barrel of Donatello's wine fall off a wagon in just the right position for three of Gorman's guards to see it. It took 2 full hours of patient waiting for them to drink enough of it. And then it took some persuasion in Signor Donatello's direction.
1: Oh, Paladin, this is crazy. Those guards, they will kill us if they find us here.
0: Not if you do as I say. Gorman's men aren't going to kill anybody. Not after drinking a barrel of your wine. Now, I want you to stay hidden here until I yell for you.
1: Oh, no, no. I come with you.
0: You did things your way last night, remember?
1: But the last...
0: Tonight, I'm giving the orders.
1: All right, I stay.
2: All right, you lily-livered weaklings. Break your backs. Get that A-beam up on end and lift, will you? I say lift!
0: Gorman.
2: Paladin, why are you... Well, what are you standing there for? At him, boys.
0: A gun won't do you any good, Gorman.
2: Get down off there, I'll blow a hole right through you.
0: If you do... If you do... There'll be quite a fire.
2: I need it, Paladin. I'll give you 5 seconds. Put out that torch.
0: This torch will set your whole tank afire if you shoot me. Now, time's up. My life isn't worth that much to you, Gorman. Put down the gun.
2: All right.
0: Well, that's better. Now I'll come down. We'll talk. Donatello.
2: Donatello? What's he doing skulking around here?
3: Now you've kind of burned it up, huh? Go ahead. You started a fire.
1: I like them apples, Mr. Gorman.
0: Sure, I don't want to start any fires unless I have to. Now, here. I want you both to read this and sign it.
1: What is it?
0: I had a lawyer draw it up. Renato?
4: Huh?
0: You give Gorman $3,000 to build a drainage set up in a chimney.
4: In exchange,
0: you'll get a share in the well and a voice in how it's run.
3: No, why should I pay $3,000?
2: Go ahead and start a fire.
0: You've never seen an oil fire, have you, Donatello? Well, this tank would explode in a few minutes and burning oil would cover your whole vineyard. You'd both be wiped out.
4: Ooh.
0: Now, take your choice, gentlemen. With that agreement, you can both operate your business at a profit. Otherwise, if you continue to fight, you'll both lose everything.
2: Partner.
0: Shake hands.
2: I know.
0: Shake hands. Good. Now, Mr. Gorman, Renato's sister has a plan to seal the partnership.

0: Colonel, what news?
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0: Did they receive us?
1: We can only hope, sir.
3: To the new partnership.
4: Well, say now, this wine ain't so bad after all. It don't have the kick of White Mule, but it feels all right.
5: What do you mean?
4: I don't know, but when I came in here, I hated everybody. Now.
5: The dinner's almost ready. Oh. Wait till you taste it.
6: And I am going to get a dinner wine. I have just the right thing.
4: What? You've got to get me out of here. Think of some excuse. You're smart.
3: Well, why? What's the trouble?
4: Yeah, Teresa, she's a fine, handsome woman and all, but I can't stand that Italian food she cooks. It scorches me very inside.
5: Here's to the food. Oh, no.
6: And here's the wine. Oh, and now we're all going to eat like friends.
5: Mr. Gorman.
3: Why don't you show Mr. Gorman your special dish, Teresa?
5: Of course. Here. You like?
4: Why, that's Irish stew.

0: And one thing more, Mr. Pallet.
1: Yes?
0: This. I will see you tomorrow.
1: For breakfast.
0: Mm-hmm. Good night.
1: Until then. Well, hello there, Miss Wong.
2: Hello, Mr. Fullerton. Good to see you back.
1: You sound like Hey Boy.
2: You need something?
1: No, no, I don't think so. As a matter of fact, everything is going very well.
2: Yes, I see you make quick plans for evening with charming young lady.
1: You not only sound like Hey Boy, you think like he does.
2: Yes, sir. But how you make dates so fast?
1: A bottle of wine, Miss Wong.
2: Wine?
1: Some of Mr. Donatello's very best wine.
2: Oh, that's a very nice present.
1: And on the enclosed note, I quoted a little of Omar Khayyam.
2: Oh, very nice.
1: Yes, very nice indeed.
2: Mr. Paladin, I can have a copy of same note?
1: Well, certainly. What for?
2: Sent to Hey Boy, attached to bottle of sake, might have most happy results. Oh, yes, I think so. Good night, Mr. Paladin.
1: Good night, Miss Wong.
3: Chester, put down that gun.
4: I can't, honey. Mr. Dillon told me to practice.
3: Oh, I don't care what Matt Dillon says. Mrs. Dennis Weaver says no guns in the house.
4: But Mr. Dillon told me.
3: Oh, here's our picture in Look magazine. And it says, Chester of Gunsmoke and his wife, known in private life as Mr. and Mrs. Dennis Weaver.
4: But Mr. Dillon told me, honey.
3: Now, does Maverick practice fast draws around the house? No, he helps his wife cook dinner.
4: Well, now, ain't that something?
3: Oh, here's your old friend Doc here in Look. And the Rifleman. And there's Yancey Derringer.
4: Well, forevermore. Oh, ain't their wives pretty, though? You know, everybody ought to get luck and take a look at them, because you know that girls was made to be loved. Girls.
3: Oh, Chester, you show Matt Dillon a copy and let him see what other Western heroes and their wives do around the house.
4: Well, all right, music lover, I'll be seeing you.
3: Where are you going?
4: Down to newsstand to buy a copy of new issue of Look magazine.
3: Why?
4: Well, for Mr. Dillon.

Have Gun, Will Travel. 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
3: Here he is, the one, the only... Well, here I am again with a chance for each of our couples to win up to $10,000. And if any of them say the secret word, they'll win an extra $100. George, who's first?
9: Groucho, I'd like you to meet Angeline Papadakis and Joseph Interligi. So vote you in, please, and meet Groucho Marx.
3: Welcome to You Bet Your Life. 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It's a common word, something you see every day. Angeline Papadakis and Joseph Interligi, yeah? Papadakis and Interligi, it sounds like an intersection in Scranton, Pennsylvania. I can just hear a young couple saying, I'll meet you at 3 o'clock in the morning at Papadakis and Interligi. And be sure to bring your switchblade.
10: My name is Joseph Interligi. I-N-T-E-R-L-I-G-G-I.
3: He can spell it, too. Can you spell it?
11: No, I'm sorry, I can't.
3: Angelina, why are you sorry that you can't spell it? You ought to be very happy about it. Angelina, you're taller than Joe, so I'll start with you. I assume Papadakis is a Greek name, is that
11: right?
3: That's right. So I'll dispense with that question. Now, what part of Guatemala are you from?
11: I'm from Enid, Oklahoma.
3: Are you married?
11: Yes, I'm married.
3: Oh, how did you meet Mr. Papadakis?
11: Well, I met him at a Greek baptism. And my husband was, my future husband, was the godfather. So he was spending all his time with me from then on. And my father-in-law wanted him back in San Pedro to tend to business and not in Los Angeles. So he says, hurry up and marry her and get her over with.
3: Well, what business is your father-in-law in?
11: Well, he has 5 liquor stores.
3: And who runs these stores?
11: Oh, my husband.
3: Well, would you have married him if he'd had 5 grocery stores?
11: Well, I would have married him if he had 5 banks.
3: Well, that I can understand. Angeline, what keeps you busy? Do you work around the 5 liquor stores, or do you confine your activities to housework?
11: Well, I have a husband and three boys to take care of in my house. But in the evening, I go to university to, and I take extension courses.
3: You take care of three kids all day and you still have strength enough to go to night school? What's the reason for the evening courses? Are you getting ready with a good sideline in case Prohibition comes back?
11: No, I'm going to work for a BA and then a master's and eventually a PhD.
3: Mm-hmm. That's very impressive. What do you want to be, finally, ultimately?
11: Ultimately?
3: Eventually.
11: A writer.
3: A writer, huh? All the writers I know would rather be in the liquor business. Now then, Mr. Interlegi.
10: My name, no, Mr. Interlegi, Mr. Gratzman. My name is Joseph Interligi. I-N-T-E-R-L-I-G-G-I.
3: You know, I'm getting so that I can spell it now, too. Well, let's find out some facts about you. Are you of Italian descent?
10: My father and mother are.
3: Where were you born?
10: Ammon, Indian.
3: Where?
10: Ammon, Indian.
3: What is it like in Ammon, Indiana?
10: I don't know, but because I was young.
3: Well, is it anything like it is in Muncie, Indiana?
10: Well, I don't care to remember because I go away from Ammon, Indiana to Cleveland, Ohio when I was 4 years old.
3: You went to Cleveland when you were 4 years
10: That's
3: old?
10: That's right.
3: Where'd you go, for the World Series?
10: No, from Cleveland, Ohio, Daddy and Mama take me to Sicily.
3: Oh. How long were you in Italy?
10: 16 years.
3: Oh.
10: I'm from Sicily.
3: Sicily.
10: C-I...
3: You spell Sicily.
10: Well, C-I.
3: So far, you're spelling Chicago.
10: Cincinnati. And Andrew, please.
3: S-I-C.
10: S-I-C.
3: I-N-T-E-R-L-E-G-G-I. Sissy Interlegi, yeah? Now, what did you do in Sicily, Joe? Did you have a job there?
10: Yes, I have.
3: What did you do?
10: Well, when I was the age 8 years old, when, like I say, when Daddy take me to Sicily, I used to take my shoes off and socks and mix the clay on my feet. And started to mix the clay. And the age 11 years old already, I was profession to make 1,000 brick every day.
3: You made 1,000 brick every day?
10: That's right. And when I was the age of 14 years old, I have 7 men under me.
3: Were you working in a cemetery then?
10: I used to work in my farm.
3: That's an old joke, Joe, but that's a very grave situation, having 7 This is on a very intellectual plane, this conversation, and I hate to change it for one as sordid as money, but I know you want to get a crack at the big money, so we're going to play You Bet Your Life. And remember, Joe, your partner's.
10: Yes, sir.
3: She's a college girl, so before you answer, you discuss it with the lady over there.
10: All right.
3: All right, you selected facts about presidents. I'll ask you some questions. If you miss two in a row, you're out. If you get four in a row right, you win $1,000. What musical composition is traditionally played upon the entrance of the president? Talk it over. Talk it over.
11: Hail the Chief.
3: Hail to the Chief is right.
9: That's one right.
3: Now then, what president was originally a very successful mining engineer?
11: Herbert Hoover.
3: Herbert Hoover is right.
9: That's two right.
3: What president was nicknamed Old Hickory?
11: Andrew Jackson.
3: Andrew Jackson is right.
9: Get the next one right, and you have $1,000.
11: Oh, boy!
3: That's not a very dignified attitude for a mother. In what city was George Washington inaugurated?
11: New York.
3: New York City. There's no use fooling around with her. She knows all the answers.
9: And you got four in a row, so you won $1,000.
3: Well, you've won $1,000. You can keep it and quit, or else you can come back later and at the end of the show and try to double your money. You may even get a crack at $10,000. And no matter what you decide to do, thanks for being on the show.
10: Thank you.
11: Thank you.
3: Out of it, Ashley.
9: In just a moment, our second couple will join Groucho to play You Bet Your Life.
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9: Mitzi Lynn and Ralph Barry are waiting to talk to you now, so forward you come in, please, and meet Groucho Marx.
3: Welcome to You Bet Your Life. Say the secret word and divide an extra $100. It's a common word, something you always have with you. Mitzi Lynn and Ralph Barry, is that right? Where are you from, Mitzi?
14: Well, I was born in Trenton, New Jersey. And I lived part of my life in Long Branch, New Jersey, which is a summer resort.
3: Mm-hmm.
14: Then came to California with my parents, and now I'm living in Phoenix, Arizona.
3: Oh, are you married?
14: Yes, I am.
3: How long you been married?
14: 11 years.
3: 11 years? You don't look as though you've been married a day more than 2 years. Do you realize that?
14: You don't mean that.
3: No, I don't. Occasionally, I tell little white lies up here. Well, you're a very young-looking woman, anyhow. What does your husband do?
14: Well, during the week, he's a barber. But on the weekends, he plays drums.
3: In the barbershop?
14: No.
3: He plays drums on weekends, huh?
14: Yes.
3: I guess on weekends, it's a relief to look at some skin that doesn't have hair on it. Take your time. We have no place to go anyway. Mr. Barry, there's something familiar about you. You're somebody I should know. Let's see. Barry. Let's see. Is it Straw?
15: No.
3: Huckle?
15: No.
3: Goose?
15: No.
3: Raz?
16: I'm Wild Red Barry, the professional wrestler.
3: Wild Red Barry? I never heard of him. I know who you are, Red. I knew it all the time. I've never seen you wrestle, but I'd like to go to one of your rehearsals sometime. Red, I'm going to ask you a straightforward question, and I expect a crooked answer. Now tell me, is wrestling really fixed?
15: No.
3: I knew I'd get the truth out of you. Now, Red, if you can throw these other wrestlers around like you throw the bull, you should be the greatest wrestler in the world. Have you ever thought of that?
15: I am the greatest wrestler in all the world.
3: You are? On what basis do you make this modest claim? Have you ever won anything of importance? I mean, in the ring.
15: Groucho, for your information and edification, I was World's Light Heavyweight Wrestling Champion 3 times. I was Light Junior Heavyweight Champion of the World 1 time. I was champion of all Texas. I was Central States Heavyweight Wrestling Champion and Heart of America Heavyweight Wrestling Champion. Is that sufficient evidence?
3: How do you account for your success, Red? You don't seem to be particularly large and muscular. How can you beat all these gorillas? Are you better at memorizing the script?
15: Because of my brilliant intellect. Because I cause my opponents to proceed into stated bewilderment, genuine uncertainty, and disturbing sense of inferiority, and on the horns of dilemma, and I paralyze, pulverize, terrorize, demoralize, eradicate, destroy, demolish, ostracize, and drive him to the sodden depths of despair and right through the mat.
3: You just talk him to death, is that it? Have you had any mishaps in the ring? I mean, have you ever had any bad bruises?
15: I have had my ribs broke, my collarbone, my shoulders, my hands are broke up, my teeth knocked off. Had enough...
3: Wait a minute. You said the secret word. Okay, Ducky, up in the bird nest. You said the secret word, so you win $50. With the conversation you were making there, you were bound to say the secret word. You said every other word. Now tell us what happened to you. What have you broken in the ring?
15: I've had my ribs broke, my collarbone, my shoulders, my hands are broken up, my teeth knocked off. I've had enough stitches in this eye here to make Grandma a quilt. And I had my neck broke and my back broken.
3: Well, right now I remember where I've seen you. You were hanging up in a meat market. Now, how can you have broken bones and still say that you're in good physical shape?
15: Why? Because medical authorities tell me at Mayo Clinic and Research Kansas City, where I go through every year, that I'm a specimen of physical perfection. And I'm just like a 16-year-old boy. I have the proclivity and the endurance, the stamina, an orderly mind, tiger-sharp brain, and split-second accuracy, and all the attributes that it takes to be in physical condition.
3: This is what the doctor told you at Mayo?
15: He told me that. He says, you have it, boy.
3: And how soon after that did they take the doctor away? Right, you know, I'm astonished that a man of action can be so articulate. How do you account for this streak of Demosthenes here?
15: due to the fact, Groucho, that causes so much misunderstanding in this old world is the fact that people are not able to express themselves adequately, accurately, and convincingly, and expressively. So I've made it a habit and took plenty of time out so that people can understand just exactly what I have to say, so that even the most stupid dolt among them may understand what I have to say.
3: Well, why are you looking at me that way? Fred, I would never suspect that you had such a sensitive nature. Do you have any examples of your tender side that
15: yes.
3: you care to give us?
15: Gotcha. I'm glad you said that, well, because no one will ever know when that little black drop will fall from an angel's trembling pen and stain that final unfinished paragraph in the Book of Life. So if with pleasure you are viewing any work a man is doing, if you like him or you love him, let him know it. Do not withhold your approbation until that pastor makes oration and he lies with snow-white lilies o'er his brow. For it makes no difference how loud you shout it. He'll never care about it, for he'll never know how many teardrops that you shed. So if you feel there's some praise due him, now's the time to shoot it to him, because he cannot read his tombstone when he's dead.
3: If you don't get the Pulitzer Award for poetry this year, there's something screwy going on at Columbia University. Fred, that was simply beautiful. There isn't a dry eye in the house. In fact, I'm afraid to look. I wouldn't be surprised if nobody's left in the house. Hello out there! Well, this has been a most enlightening evening. It's one of the most enlightening evenings I've spent in years. I'm still in the dark, but it sure has been enlightening. Now, let's play You Bet Your Life. Will you throw Mr. Fenneman over your shoulder? No, he wouldn't do that.
9: I'm glad.
3: All right, now you selected folk tunes and old-time favorites. The orchestra will play the tune, you tell me the name of it. If you miss two in a row, you're out. If you get four in a row right, you win $1,000. Tell me this name of this old favorite. Play, Jack.

0: dance with me, Henry?
1: I'd be glad of, but my name is Groucho. No, no, it's wait for the wagon.
2: Oh. You have one wrong now. Don't get the next one wrong or the game is over.
1: No, I know you've heard this. What is it, Jack?

0: Camping on the old...
1: That's close enough. Tending on the old campground. Tending tonight on the old campground.
2: You now have one right again.
1: You know what can happen if he goes out of here broke? He's liable to throw you over her shoulder.
2: You?
1: Not me, no. I'm sitting down. Huh? All right, what is the name of this old song? Play it, Jack.
0: My little dog gone?
1: I don't know, but that's the right answer.
2: You have two right now.
1: Now, what is this one? Hit it, Jack.
0: Good morning.
3: Oh, the bear jumped over the mountain.
1: Bear went over the mountain. That's a dirty trick, giving him a song with two names. I've never heard it called Bear Went Over the Mountain. I've always heard we won't go home until morning.
4: It's always one of them.
1: Bear Went Over the Mountain, indeed. Tell me the name of this old favorite, Professor. What is it?
0: My old Kentucky home.
1: No, I'm sorry. That's where the bear went over the mountain.
2: I think you got four in a row, so you win $1,000.
1: You won $1,000, huh? Give her a big kiss, right? Wait a minute. Now, just a moment. You won $1,000. You can keep it and quit. A bear went over the mountain. Or you can come back at the end of the show and try to double your money. You may even get a crack at $10,000. So go over there and sit down on his lap and think about it. And no matter what you decide to do, thanks for being on the show.
3: Thank you.
5: We'll find out if any of our contestants will try for $10,000 in just a moment.
6: In Robin Hood's day, that was the sound that used to get the news around. Yes, the men of Sherwood Forest used to shoot message-bearing arrows from relay point to relay point until everybody got the news. Well, a message can travel fairly rapidly for a short distance via bow and arrow, but the system wouldn't work very well for news that had to travel many miles to its destination. Keeping up with events is even more important for us today than it was for Robin Hood's men, harassed as they were by the sheriff. And fortunately, we have the fastest means of communication ever devised. We have radio. NBC Radio, with news on the hour, keeps us posted on worldwide events, wherever they happen, as soon as they happen. In our day and age, this is the sound that really gets the news around. This is Leon Pearson inviting you to keep up with the news on the hour, all day, every day, over most of these NBC stations.
2: Groucho, Mitzi Lynn and Wild Red Barry have decided to keep their winnings, but our first couple wants to tell us their decision, so here they are, Mrs. Papadakis and Joseph Interligi. Would you come in, please?
1: Interligi.
2: You're right. No, Interligi.
1: Interligi.
7: I-N-T-E-R-L-I-G-G-I.
1: You're right. Now you won $1,000. If you decide to try for the 10 and you fail, you wind up with a total of 500. What are you going to do? You can quit.
8: Well,
1: you can go ahead.
8: I'd like to continue.
1: You want to continue? What about you, Joe?
7: We'll continue.
1: All right. Now, get together and you pick a number from 1 to 10 and then spin the wheel. If any number besides the one you pick comes up, this question is worth $2,000. Mm-hmm. However, if your number comes up, this question is worth $10,000. What number do you want?
7: 5.
1: Is that all right with you, 5?
8: Well, I like 8.
1: Well, I'll take 13.
7: We'll give you 8.
1: No. You want 8?
7: 8.
1: 8, all right?
8: 8.
1: Give it a time. Number was 8 and it came up 4, so this question is worth $2,000. You ready? During World War II, a family of 5 brothers, all serving on the same destroyer, were lost when their ship went down in a battle in the Pacific. For $2,000, what was the family name of these 5 celebrated Navy heroes?

0: Mr. Indelagi, what is the answer?
1: I don't know, Mr. Bradford.
0: What's the answer?
2: I saw the movie, too.
0: Well?
2: I don't know.
0: It's the Sullivans.
2: Sullivan boys.
0: That's right. I'm sorry, you missed it, but you wind up with a total of 500. That isn't too bad. Congratulations, and thanks for being with us.
3: 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Directed by Robert Dwan and Bernie Smith. Music by Jack Meekin. 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
2: After being rescued from the river, Sonny and Buddy returned to the house car with their dad and Betty. The sheriff remained at the river to look for more clues on the houseboat. But his plans must have gone wrong, for when Charcoal went back to get him, the sheriff was nowhere to be found. The houseboat was also missing. But Doc has assured Sonny and Buddy that their old friend is perfectly capable of taking care of himself and has persuaded the boys to go on with the show. As our scene opens now, we find Doc just making his opening announcement, and we're just in time for the show.
3: And that, ladies and gentlemen, is just what this medicine will do for you. Cough, cold, cramps, or cholera, it's all the same, the doctor agrees, tonic and Dora. But it's time now for music and laughter. And Sambo starts the music with a question. What's the reason I'm not pleasing you? All right.

0: Well, it is a little warm, but boy, if you want to see weather, what is hot, you want to go to the Imperial Valley in California. Why, I was in El Centro once when it burned the wings right off the fly.
1: All in there, boy, you ain't even been where it's warm. Well, I remember the time right here in Texas when we had to feed the hen ice cream to keep them from laying hard-boiled eggs.
0: Boy, that's almost as hot as it was when our house caught on fire.
1: Well, I didn't know your house caught on fire, Sambo. Did it burn up?
0: No, it burnt down. Boy, that sure was a terrible fire. Mm. It burnt the beds and the chairs and the tables and the rugs. In fact, it burnt everything in the house except the piano.
1: Well, how come the piano didn't burn up, too?
0: We didn't have none. Oh, you And now, ladies and gentlemen, you have got a treat coming to you right now. Because Raptors is going to sing Love Passes By. Give it to him now.

0: And that concludes our performance tonight, folks. Unless you want to buy a bottle of my tonic and donut. Remember, it's good for man or beast.
1: Listen here, Mr. Medicine Man. Did you all say that medicine was good for man and beast?
0: Yes, ma'am. Good for man and beast.
1: Well, give me a bottle of it, please, sir, then. Because that's just the combination I need for my husband.
0: Well, here you are. And $1, please. Who's next now, folks?
2: Buddy, do you think Dad let us go out and help look for the sheriff?
3: I'm afraid not. Dad says we've been in enough tight places. And he's not going to let us get mixed up with these counterfeiters.
2: Well, when you come to think of it, we have had some narrow escapes.
3: Yeah, and most of those narrow escapes happened when we were trying to help the sheriff.
2: Mm-hmm.
3: Remember how you were shot in the shoulder when we were trying to point out the smuggler's cabin to the sheriff?
2: Mm, yeah, and how that same smuggler choked you when we identified him in the jail.
3: I hope to tell you I remember that. Nope, you can't blame Dad for not wanting us to take any more chances. But no fooling, Sonny. I am worried about the sheriff.
0: What's that you're worried about, boys?
3: The sheriff. You know, Dad, if he was on that houseboat and it went over the fall, well, he may be out there badly hurt and calling for help with no one to hear him or to help him.
2: That's right, Dad. Don't you think you ought to tell the police and have them go out and search for him?
0: Well, the sheriff knows how to take care of himself. He's used to these things. But anyway, we'll notify the police that he's missing. But remember this, boys. We don't want to get mixed up with these counterfeiters.
2: Well, Dad, I think we ought to turn this counterfeit money over to the police, too, so they can do some work on the case.
4: Oh, pardon me. What was that little fellow said about counterfeit money?
0: Well, why are you interested in what my son was saying?
4: Well, perhaps it would be better if we introduced ourselves. This is Mr. Whittier. My name is Griffin. We're government detectives.
0: Oh, Secret Service men.
4: Exactly. A little while ago, we overheard that colored man of yours, Charcoal, say that two little boys had found some counterfeit money. And fortunately, we were just passing here when your little son mentioned the money again to you.
0: Yes, he was just suggesting that I turn it over to the police.
4: Well, now, that's a mighty fine-spirited young man. You want to help the government in locating criminals? Now you boys can do a real service if your father will allow you to help.
0: Why, certainly. We'll be glad to do anything we can.
4: All right. We'd like the boys to go with us to the point out the place where they found this imitation money.
3: We can't do that, mister. You see, we found the money on a houseboat, and Charcoal went out there last night and the boat was gone.
0: And besides that, gentlemen, I wouldn't want my boys to go on such a dangerous mission. Why, you may run into these counterfeiters and that would be a gun battle. No, anything in reason. But I couldn't let my boys take a chance.

0: on such a dangerous mission. Why, you may run into these counterfeiters, and that would be a gun battle. No, anything in reason. But I couldn't let my boys take a chance like that.
1: Oh, there's nothing like that. We're not going to attempt an arrest today. We simply want to learn the location of the gang's headquarters. We've been trying to round up these counterfeiters for years, and this is our first real chance to catch them. I promise you, we won't let the boys take any risk.
0: Oh, well, if it's just a question of the boys riding out with you and showing you where they found the boat, that would be all right.
1: Well, thank you very much. Now, boys, get in our car here with Mr. Whittier.
2: All right. Shall we sit in the back seat or up in the front?
1: Oh, just sit in the back. That's right. Now, about how far is this place?
3: Oh, it's just a few miles down the river road.
4: Well, I'll ask you gentlemen to bring Sonny and Buddy back just as quickly as you can.
1: Oh, we'll take good care of the boys. Don't you worry. And thank you again for your help.
2: Bye, Dad. We'll hurry back as soon as we can. Boy, this is some car, isn't it, Buddy?
3: I'll say.
1: Have you boys told anyone else about finding this counterfeit money?
2: Well, no one except our family and Charcoal and the sheriff.
1: Sheriff? What sheriff?
3: Sheriff Ebenezer Velvet Bottom.
1: Oh, Sheriff Ebenezer Velvet Bottom, eh?
2: Mm-hmm.
1: Well, do you know where this sheriff is now?
2: No, sir. We left him out at the river, and he said he was going to search for more clues.
3: But when Charcoal went out there to get the sheriff, he said he couldn't find him anywhere. And the house food was gone, too.
2: Yeah, and we were just getting ready to tell the police when you came along.
1: Well, we were just in time, weren't we?
2: Mm-hmm.
1: Well, that's good. Oh, all right, boys. This is where we get out. Come on.
3: Oh, no, sir. You're wrong. This isn't where we found the money.
1: No? Well, this is where they'll find you if you're lucky. Come on, Joe. Grab the other kid. I'll take this one.
2: What do you mean? I thought you brought us out here to show you the house food where the money was hidden.
1: Yeah? Well, what you thought don't matter. Come on, give me that counterfeit half dollars and quarters. Hurry up! Is that all you got?
3: Yes, sir. That's all.
1: Well, I'll just search it to make sure. Go through that other kid's pocket. See if he's got any more of our pretty little coins.
3: Your pretty little coins? Then you're not government detectives. You're the men who made this imitation money.
2: You're the counterfeiter.
1: Well, ain't you smart? If you hadn't been such dumb little eggs, you'd have known that a long time ago. Now I think I'd let you join your friend, the sheriff.
2: The sheriff? Do you know where he is?
1: I think we do. We caught him snooping around the houseboat looking for more of our money. So we had just tied him up and left him on the boat.
3: Well, where is the boat?
1: Well, the last time I saw it, was slipping over the waterfalls. Come on, Joe. Let's take these two little meddlers down the river and decide what's best to do to them.
2: No, get away from me. You let us go.
3: You'd better not harm us.
2: Fight him, buddy. Kick him. Make him turn you loose.
1: Well, and then we'll see if we can't find a nice big log to tie your boys on and to give you a little trip over the waterfall.
2: No, come on, get him here. No, we can't get him.

And just think, we've got to wait until our next episode to learn what the counterfeiters do with Sonny and Buddy. It begins to look as if our little friends will have more trouble in getting out of this trap than they have ever had in all their other experiences.

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7: Anti-Sneeze Rinso presents Big Town, starring Edward G. Robinson with Ona Munson. Good evening, folks. This is Ken Niles. 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And now, Big Town. 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Until recently, Steve and Lorelei have always been on the receiving end of the news in Big Town. Now we find them where news is being made. In war-torn Europe, grabbing headlines hot from the fire. In Lisbon, Portugal. But before we join Steve and Lorelei, let's stop for a minute in Big Town, America, and find out what's going on there.
8: Get your Illustrated Press here. DC agrees that this metal warship's in mighty need. Read Steve Wilson's sensational dispatches from Lisbon.
9: Hello, transatlantic operator. Big Town calling Lisbon.
10: This is Lisbon.
9: The Illustrated Press calling Mr. Steve Wilson.
10: Lisbon is ready.
9: All right, Lisbon, just a second. I have Mr. Wilson for you, Mr. Fletcher.
11: Oh, that's swell, McNally.
12: Boy, it'll be good to hear the boss's voice again. Can I listen in, Fletcher?
11: Sure, Hoagie. Grab that other phone.
13: Oh, swell.
11: Hello, are you there, Steve?
13: Sure. You don't have to shout like that, Fletcher. Just like talking to Brooklyn.
11: Oh, I see. Well, here's what I called about. We've been getting some mysterious letters from Paris, all addressed to you.
13: Well, how can that be? No mail is reaching the United States from Paris.
11: Well, these letters are smuggled out and mailed in London. Oh, they're full of dynamite, Steve. Red-hot news about the underground revolt in occupied France. We've been running them in the Illustrated Press, and circulation's up 20,000 a day.
13: Well, who wrote the letters?
11: Well, they're unsigned, but they're written in English. And in every letter, we find a certain phrase repeated over and over again. A phrase I think you'll remember. The words, by the same token. Who does that remind you of?
13: The same... Well, Art Mason.
11: Of course. Art Mason used to be our Paris correspondent. You remember how we used to kid him about using that phrase in all his dispatches?
13: Yes, you bet I do. Why, I haven't heard from Art since we got into the war. Not since I burned the cables begging him to leave his beloved Paris and come home.
11: Well, he's using that phrase now to identify himself. He's still there in Paris and still sending. Steve, do you think you can contact him?
13: No, not from Lisbon.
11: Mm-hmm.
13: Lorelei and I will grab a plane for Vichy today. Maybe Art has another ground connection there, and I'll try to get word to him.
11: Well, swell.
13: Give our love to the gang. So long.
11: Well, goodbye, Steve. Take good care of yourself.
13: Goodbye.
7: And now, to Lisbon, to the headquarters of the Nazi secret police.

0: Captain Heinrich?
1: Yeah, Ritter?
0: We have just listened in on an interesting transatlantic telephone conversation between the American Steve Wilson and his newspaper, the Illustrated Press.
1: So?
0: Wilson and Fräulein Kilburn are flying to Vichy today. They will try to contact a man named Mason.
2: Mason? If we could only lay our hands on him. Ritter, I want a complete transcription of Wilson's telephone conversation with America.
0: Yeah, well, excellent.
2: I also want to know the plane on which his reservations have been made. I'll call our headquarters in Paris. They may have some special instructions concerning our American editor.
3: Arriving Aeropuerto, first runway. Taking off, Auditoria, second runway.
4: Steve, have you ever seen so many planes from so many countries? So many people going so many places.
5: Well, there's been only one focal terminal left for what commercial air travel they still have in Europe.
3: Taking off, British Air Terminal, first runway. Arriving, Deutsche Lufthansa, second runway.
4: British, German, and Italian planes side by side on the same field.
5: Yes, and elsewhere they're shooting each other out of the skies. Things happening here are implausible, illogical, and unbelievable, yet they happen.
6: Are you Monsieur Wilson?
5: Yes.
6: You are leaving for Vichy?
5: That's right.
6: There is a message for you in this envelope, Monsieur. Read it when you get aboard the plane, then destroy it.
5: Wait a minute. Who gave you this?
6: You will know when you read it. Bon voyage, Monsieur.
3: Airway Francais, third runway. Destination Vichy, all passengers aboard.
5: Now, here we go, Lorelei. Oh, Stuart, is this the gate for the Vichy plane?
7: Oui, Monsieur. We have so many passengers for this trip to Vichy that two planes are leaving. Your tickets?
5: Here you are.
7: Merci, Monsieur. You have a last-minute reservation. You and Madame are on the second plane. Come, I take you aboard.
4: There are a lot of passengers for Vichy. Most of them seem to be German.
5: Yes, I noticed that. For the vultures all flying in one direction, there must be a fresh carcass to pick. Here, careful of these steps.
7: Go right in, Monsieur, Madame. Your seats are numbers 1 and 3.
5: Thank you, Stuart. Our seats are up here in front, Lorelei. Well, there weren't many extra passengers at that. Except for those three men on the rear seats, we have this plane to ourselves.
4: I'm dying to know what's in that envelope.
5: And so am I. Get this. If you're interested in art, advise you stop at Hotel Celestin in Vichy. Others interested in art will contact you. Try to get the picture entitled France Will Rise Again.
4: There's no signature.
5: If you're interested in art, what if that means Art Mason?
4: Of course it does.
5: Try to get the picture. You say in American slang, that would mean try to understand.
4: Well, then, France will rise again. Must be a code.
5: You've hit it, Lorelei. Art Mason must have found out we were in Lisbon, that we're leaving Vichy, and you'll try to contact us there. I think we've made the right move.

0: Steve, wake up. Wake up, Steve.
1: Huh? Oh, yeah. Oh, hello, Lorelai.
0: Hello.
1: Where are we now?
0: Oh, we're almost there. You've been sleeping like a baby.
1: So I have.
0: Look out the window. You can see Vichy ahead.
1: So that's the capital of France. Must have grown since I was here last. See, that's strange.
0: What is?
1: The lights are out all over the city.
0: You're right, they are. I didn't know they had blackouts in Vichy.
1: Well, it could be a practice blackout, although it wouldn't do them much good with that full moon overhead.
0: We're losing altitude, getting ready to land.
1: Hey, look here, there's something wrong, Lorelai.
0: Well, what do you mean?
1: Well, Vichy has no river running through the center of it. Unless I've gone crazy, that's the Seine.
0: Seine? But that's in Paris.
1: Well, of course it is, man. Just where we're about to land, the Nazi-occupied Paris.
0: How could that happen?
1: Well, that business of steering us into another plane was a trick of some sort. The steward who showed us aboard must have been a fake. They put one over on us.
2: Exactly, Kevilson. There's nothing you can do about it. Ritter Engel, keep an eye on them. I have Captain Heinrich of the German military police.
1: Yeah, was it you who had this plane routed to Paris?
2: Yeah.
0: But why? We're not spies. We're American citizens, traveling from one neutral country to another.
2: Dangerous citizens who must be put away. While you were in Lisbon, you were tended head with British intelligence. Also, we don't like the stories you send your American newspaper.
1: What do you mean you don't like the truth? This plane is flying under the insignia of Vichy, France. If you land us in Paris, you'll be violating the laws of neutrality.
2: One violation, more or less, will not matter. You're under arrest for attempting illegal entry into a German military zone.
1: Well, you deliberately reroute our plane and then accuse us of an illegal attempt to get across the border. Well, that's typical Hitler logic.
2: The plane is landing here, Wilson. You better sit down. My orders were to deliver you alive. Please let me carry them out.

0: Where are you taking us in this car, Captain Henry?
1: First of our headquarters for questioning. You'll enjoy that.
0: Oh, I'm sure we will. What section of Paris are we passing through now?
1: The industrial district. In the factories on both sides of this street, Frenchmen used to make a famous French car. Now they manufacture bombing planes for the Third Reich.
2: But the factories are dark. Don't your slaves work at night?
0: Oh, the Nazis work them 14 hours a day, Lorelei. They have to let the poor devils get some sleep or they wouldn't be able to go on.
1: You talk enough, you two. Keep your mouth shut or we'll shut them for you. Donovita, Engel, pull to the curb. Stop the car.
2: What's that whistle, Steve?
0: Sounds like an air raid alarm.
1: That's just what it is. Planes overhead now. The British are raiding us again.
0: What, you mean those are British planes in the sky?
1: Yeah. Some of your American planes, too, you schweinhund.
0: Well, your air raid alarm is a little late. In my country, we sound an alert before the final alarm is heard.
1: We have that, too, but we also have French saboteurs who cut the wires. They welcome those British dogs. Get out of the car, both of you. We've got to find shelter. If you try any tricks, we'll shoot you down.
0: Keep close to me, Lorelei. This may be our one chance to get away from them.
3: Look out! It's coming!

0: Are we alive or dead?
1: Alive, I think. Oh, it sounded as if the whole world were crashing around my ears.
0: Oh, it deafened me. I can hardly hear a thing. What happened to our friends, the Nazis? Well,
1: the driver of the car and the guard got their tickets all right. They're lying out there in the street. And here's Captain Heinrich, laid out as neatly as you please.
0: Is he dead?
1: No, I'm afraid not. No, unconscious, that's all. Boy, look at those factory buildings burn.
0: Steve, there's some German soldiers coming.
1: Yes, I see them. Don't get excited. Just keep moving.
0: But where on earth can we go?
1: I don't know. Paris is crawling with Nazis. We may get caught any minute. Somehow we've got to find Art Mason. He's our only hope.

0: Insult.
1: Yes, sirree. They're Insult Sisters, Lily White and Annie Sneeze. Well, what's doing, Pets?
2: A deep, dark plot. Sensational. We've got the inside dope on a big expose.
1: What? Why, but how?
0: Well, we're plotting to expose those old-fashioned soaps that let your wash get dingy and yellowish.
2: And give you wash day hay fever, too.
0: So we're going to tell the world about new Addie Sneeze Rinso. How it has two special ingredients to prevent yellowing and graying of clothes. And how white things come gleaming snowy white. Without hard rubbing, scrubbing,
2: or boiling. And say, Rinso's a lifesaver for clothes. Why, with Rinso's fast-acting suds, as little as a 10-minute soaking will do the trick. Then a few quick rubs on the extra soil places,
0: and wham! Just look at the gorgeous Rinso wash. Colors fresh and bright, whites dazzling Rinso white.
2: And Rinso's anti-sneeze.
1: You said it, girls. And now, sing it.
0: Bye!

0: We left Steve and Lorelei as they escaped from the scene of a British air raid on military objectives in Paris. Two Americans in desperate need of a hiding place with enemies all around them. Now we find them in a cab being driven through the Paris streets.
1: Well, lucky thing we found a cab driver who didn't suspect my French.
2: Well, at least he didn't appear to. You know, he's a dear old thing. Did you ever see such a lovely mustache?
1: Makes him look like a walrus.
2: Oh, sweet old walrus. Are we being followed?
1: No. No, I don't see any sign of it. But you never can tell.
3: Hello, ma chérie. You have arrived, monsieur. 422 Rue Washington.
1: All right, driver. You wait in the cab, Lorelei. This is the house where Art Mason and I used to share a room together. Probably isn't here anymore, but the landlady may know where I can find him.
2: Well, look, Steve, there's a woman just going into the house.
1: Pardonnez-moi, madame.
4: Oui, monsieur.
1: I'm looking for Madame Perron. Would you call her, please?
4: That would be difficult, monsieur. Madame Perron is dead.
1: Dead?
4: Oui. She was among the refugees who were killed on the highways as they tried to escape from Paris.
1: Oh, I'm terribly sorry to hear that. But what about her little son, Pierre? What happened to him?
4: I do not know. Pierre is gone, too.
1: Oh, poor little devil. Well, are any of Madame Perron's old lodgers still living in this house?
4: No. German officers live here now.
1: Well, France will rise again, madame.
2: Shh. Be careful where you say those words. Who are you?
1: I'm a friend of France. I'm looking for an old comrade, an American. Arthur Mason. Do you know him?
4: I know of him. He's not here now. Go to the Hotel de Capture on the Boulevard de Strasbourg. Ask the night clerk at the desk. That is all I can tell you.
1: Merci, madame. Hotel de Capture.

0: is it, Lorelei? The Hotel of the Four Sisters.
1: A votre service, monsieur.
0: Oh, are you the night clerk?
1: Oui, monsieur. What can I do for you?
0: Well, I'm trying to locate an old friend. I understand he stopped here at one time. Perhaps he left a forwarding address.
1: His name, please?
0: Mason.
1: Mason? His first name?
0: Arthur. Arthur Mason.
1: Many people come here looking for Monsieur Mason. Some of them speak French with a German accent.
0: Well, I'm American. You see that? Look, here's my passport.
1: Ah, oui.
0: This lady and I are in trouble, and we've got to find Mason tonight. We don't mean to do him any harm. Quite the contrary. We need his help.
1: I think I understand. Attention.
0: Mm-hmm.
1: Don't look. Continue talking to me. A Gestapo car has just stopped outside this hotel. The men inside it are watching you through the window.
2: Oh, I knew they'd find us.
0: Don't lose your nerve, Lorelei.
2: Don't lose yours. What are we going to do?
1: Attendez, monsieur. I placed the hotel register before you saw. You sign your name as if you were going to become a guest here. You understand?
0: Yes, I get you. We've got to make them think they have us in a trap.
1: Oui.
0: What happens next?
1: Now, I pretend to show you to the corridor which leads to your rooms. Follow me, please.
2: We're right with you. If we only had some luggage, it might look real.
1: But instead, I show you to this door, which opens to the back alley. I will get word to Mason.
0: Good. You tell him Steve Wilson is here. Tell him to meet us at Mimi's.
1: At Mimi's, oui. Bonsoir, monsieur et madame.
0: Bonsoir.
2: Bonsoir.
0: God bless you. Come on, Lorelei.
2: Oh, it was a narrow shave.
0: We're not out of it yet. Yeah, watch your step. It's as black as the ace of spades, Miss Alley. What's the matter?
2: There's something lying here on the ground. I think it's the body of a man. I nearly fell over him.
0: Wait a minute till I strike the match.
1: Don't light a match.
0: Hey, it's Scott. Who are you?
1: The driver of your cab, monsieur. The man lying on the ground is an agent of the Gestapo. He was waiting here for you. You will wait no more.
2: What did you do to him?
1: Does it matter? One Nazi less to bleed France. The cab is waiting at the end of the alley. Hurry.
0: Well, why should you risk your life to help us?
1: The Gestapo wants you. That is enough for me. Are you English spies?
0: No. We're Americans. We're hunting for another American. Good friend, Art Mason. We've got to find him tonight.
1: Here's my cap. Get in quick. You should have told me you wanted Monsieur Mason.
0: Well, how could we know you were to be trusted?
1: The little people of France are still to be trusted, monsieur. They are still fighting for liberty.
0: I believe that, driver. Take us to the park, the Bois de Boulogne.
2: But you told the cook you'd meet Mason at Mimi's.
0: I know. That's where she is, in the Bois de Boulogne.

0: Oh, the Bois de Boulogne isn't like a park at all. It's more like a forest.
1: Yes, you could get lost in here if you didn't know your way around.
0: But you said you were going to meet Art Mason at Mimi's.
1: Mm-hmm.
0: Now, don't tell me Mimi lives here among the trees.
1: There's Mimi.
0: Where?
1: That broken statue of Psyche standing there in the middle of the pool.
0: What? Well, she certainly looks devilish, doesn't she?
1: Well, that's why Art and I called her Mimi. We used to meet here in the old days. We've hiked through these woods 100 times.
0: What?
1: The clerk got word to him. I'm banking that he'll show up.
0: Well, I hope you're right. I've already got the jitters. I never did care for the woods at night. What's that?
2: Bonsoir, monsieur, madame.
1: Holy smoke, a kid.
2: Don't you remember me, Monsieur Wilson? I am Pierre, the son of Madame Perron.
1: Pierre? Well, I'd never know it. Well, you've certainly grown since I saw you last.
2: Oui. These days in Paris, a fellow gets to be a man very quickly. But I am 12.
1: I beg your pardon. This is Lorelai.
0: Hello, Pierre. Well, forgive me for saying it, but you don't look as if you get enough to eat.
2: I think I have never had enough to eat, mademoiselle. There are thousands like me here in Paris. Boys whose fathers and mothers have been killed by the Nazis. They call us the wild boys of the streets. I am the leader of my own gang.
1: Well, have you got your gang with you?
2: They are never very far away from me. Monsieur Mason got word you were here. He could not come himself, so he sent me to get you.
1: Oh, you know where he is?
2: Oh, but of course. My boys and I, we work with him. We have to deliver his underground newspaper, La Liberté. We are working for Free France.
0: And you can take us to him tonight?
2: Oui, mademoiselle, at once. You come with me.
3: It's just what we're waiting to find out.
2: Yeah. Gestapo!
3: Quick, Ben, to grab that boy.
4: I've got him, excellent.
2: Push! On, let me go!
4: Quiet, you!
0: Oh, you filthy beast!
3: These wild boys must be controlled, Fräulein. Their bite is poisonous. I trust you haven't forgotten me, Herr Wilson, Captain Heinrich.
1: I'll never forget you.
3: We lost you once tonight, but we won't lose you again. We've trailed you from one place to another, knowing you'd lead us to Mason.
1: Well, that's where you made a great mistake. We don't know where he is.
3: Ah, but the boy knows, and I don't think we'll have much trouble with him. We have methods that make even strong men tell all they know.
2: You can torture me, but I will never tell you.
3: I think you will, gutter rat. Bring him along, Bender. You're coming with us, Wilson. You too, Fräulein. Our car is waiting down the road. Start moving.
2: I'm warm, my brave. I'm warm. He's a wild boy.
3: It's the wild boys.
5: It's a marvel to the excellence.

0: Well, you old scoundrel, Art Mason.
1: Well, it's certainly good to see you again.
2: Same here, Steve. I never thought our next meeting would be under these conditions.
3: Well, it's quite an elaborate hideout you have down here, Art.
2: Yes, the catacombs under this old cathedral must have been built over 500 years ago. They've hidden many a revolutionary in the past. This isn't the first time France has fought for her freedom, you know.
0: You know, Art, those newsletters you sent to the press created a sensation in Big Town. We've got to have more of them.
2: You'll get them, Steve. One of our workers will contact you regularly. Here's the code you'll use.
0: Thanks, Art.
2: You sure you don't lose it?
0: No, I won't.
2: First, I've got to get you two out of Paris.
0: Well, I don't see how it can be done.
2: Well, it has been done. It's being done. Now, this is one of the stations on the underground route for smuggling refugees into the unoccupied zone. Well, it's about time you got here, Major.
4: Oui, c'est tard, Herr Mason. Où je te vais?
2: Nein, komme hier rein.
4: Besten Dank.
2: I want you to meet two friends of mine, Steve Wilson and Lorelei Kilburn.
4: Right, me there.
0: Say, what is this, Art? A German officer in uniform? What the devil is he doing here?
2: Tell him, Major.
4: Well, as a matter of fact, Mr. Wilson, I'm as much of an American as you are.
2: You see, what? Germany has no monopoly on secret agents. Our men of the United States intelligence get around, too. I can't tell you the Major's real name, but he's just finished an assignment in Berlin and Paris. My job is to help him get out of here into unoccupied territory. All we needed was a Gestapo card. We've got one now, thanks to you and Pierre.
5: Yeah, we're leaving at once, Mr. Wilson.
0: We?
5: Yes, we have a German uniform for you. You'll be my military chauffeur. All you have to do is keep quiet.
0: Well, that shouldn't be difficult.
2: You'll have to be across the border before daybreak. Do you think you can stand another trip tonight, Lorelei?
3: I'm game.
5: Well, it won't be fun, exactly, and I can't promise that we'll succeed. You ready to change, Wilson?
0: Yes, I'm ready. Look here, Art. Why can't you come with us?
2: No, Steve, my work is here. I can't leave my wild boys in either. I'll get word to you from time to time. Bye, old man. So long, Lorelei. Send my regards to all the boys in Big Town.
6: Slow up, Wilson. Here's the border of unoccupied France, the last station under German military control. Sit tight, both of you. Say nothing unless you have to.
7: Your name, Major?
4: Reinhardt, 3rd Division, Arnold to Vichy. Here are my papers.
7: Thank you, Herr Major. David, everything is in order, Herr Major.
4: Thank you. Proceed, driver.
7: One moment, please. We have a description of this car. It was stolen from the Gestapo last night in Paris.
4: Uh-huh.
7: Wait till I see the number. Yes, it's the same. You'll have to come inside until I report this to my captain.
4: Oh, come inside, nothing. We're late already.
0: It's my fault, Herr Major. The car order for this trip broke down last night, and I found this one abandoned on the street near the Bois de Boulogne. Knowing you had to leave at once, I commandeered it in your name.
7: Oh, you stupid fool. You should have reported this to me. My apologies to the Gestapo, Sergeant. Tell them I send their car back from Vichy, eh?
8: But I can't let you go on, Major. My orders are very strict.
7: My orders supersede any that you may have received. I'm on the business of our fear. I'm not to be delayed, understand?
8: But, Herr Major, at last, let him call my captain.
7: Get out of our way or we run you down. Drive on, you idiot. Drive on.
0: Yeah.
7: Major.
0: Yeah, Herr Major. Oh, boy. I never thought we'd make it that time.
4: Yeah, it's a lucky thing for us. There were no commissioned officers on the bed yet.
3: Oh, I'm just about ready to collapse.
4: Well, we're in the unoccupied zone now. Keep going, Wilson.
0: Well, don't worry, I will. Goodbye, Paris. I hope I'll see you again someday. Someday when you're free.

0: Stay tuned in, please. In 30 seconds, we're going to give you a hair-raising highlight from next week's show. Morning, evening, noon, and night. There are dishes to wash and grease to fight. And that's where the new anti-sneeze Rinso is tops. I'm telling you, ladies, with those rich go-getter Rinso suds in action, the stubbornest grease-coated platter emerges from the pan with a dazzling sparkle. And Rinso's easy on your hands. It doesn't get them all rough and red. Yes, it's all that and thrifty, too. Costs less than a cent a day to do your dishes the Rinso way. So get new anti-sneeze Rinso tomorrow. And now for the preview of next week's thrilling show. An adventure laid against the romantic background of Tangier in Spanish Morocco. The story of Steve matching wits with a dangerous spy. From the Wilhelmstrasse in Berlin, the news leaks out that Jason, the Nazi's master killer, is on the loose again. It's night in Tangier. A narrow alley between two high walls. Steve and Lorelei hidden in the shadows of a doorway.
1: You've got him, Lorelei.
2: Do you think he's still here in the alley?
1: He's gotta be. There's no exit at the other end. He's hunting us just as we're hunting him. Now, no matter what happens, I want you to stay right here where you'll be safe.
2: Listen, I can hear someone scraping along the side of the wall.
1: You're right, he's coming this way. Get back. There he goes. Stay where you are, Lorelei.
2: Please, come back. It may be a trap. Oh, you fool, don't follow him into that dark room. What did I tell you? There's a snap lock on the door. I can't get it open. Steve! I knew it would happen. I knew it. I'm hiding in there. What can I do? Steve! Is that you? Steve, why don't you answer me?
0: Was it Steve? Or was it Jason? Remember, that's a scene from the middle of the story, not the end. Same time, same station, next Thursday night. The music for tonight's program was arranged and conducted by Leith Stevens. This broadcast was produced under the direction of Crane Wilbur. All the names used in Big Town are fictitious, and any similarity to actual persons and places is purely coincidental.
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let's join our friend, the great Gildersleeve, who has risen this morning with the conviction that all's right with the world. After a warm shower, a half dozen knee bends, a brisk shave, and a hearty breakfast, he stepped out onto the front porch to enjoy a cigar and survey his property.

0: October. 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Just breathe that air.
1: It's wonderful.
0: Feel that nip in it. Makes you want to get out and do things. Doesn't it, Leroy?
2: Such as what?
0: October. Harvest time. Frost on the pumpkin. Brown October ale. The smell of burning leaves.
1: I love October.
0: Look at that maple tree in Mrs. Ransom's yard there. Like a beautiful painting.
1: Uncle Mort, I believe you'd like any kind of a tree if Mrs. Ransom was sitting under it.
0: She is? Where?
1: I was speaking figuratively.
0: Oh. Well, let me reiterate, Marjorie, that Mrs. Ransom to me is nothing but a neighbor.
1: You believe in the good neighbor policy.
0: If we were discussing trees. Look at our own lovely elm. Look at the color of those leaves.
1: Oh, glorious.
2: Yeah, and you know what's going to happen to those leaves? They're going to fall on the ground.
0: That's the first law of nature, my boy.
2: Yeah, and I'm going to have to rake them up.
0: That's the second law.
2: I hate trees.
0: Leroy, never let me hear you say that about a tree.
2: Okay, I think I'll go over to Piggy.
0: Did you ever stop to consider what a wonderful thing a tree is? Leroy, I asked you a question. Did you?
2: No, Uncle, but I'll do it the minute I get back.
0: Yeah. Come back here. You'll do what?
2: What you said.
0: You weren't listening.
2: I'm listening, Uncle. Piggy's waiting for me. We're going to dig a fort.
0: You dig a fort? You can do plenty of digging right here, Leroy. Just stick around. I have something to tell you. Both of you.
1: Uh-oh. What is it?
0: Well, I bought a tree.
1: Huh? You bought a tree?
0: Certainly. What's so amazing about that? Everybody ought to have more trees. Why, one of the happiest recollections of my childhood is an old cherry tree we had in our front yard at home. I fell out of it once and broke my arm.
1: You must have had a jolly childhood, Uncle Moore.
0: Yeah. What wouldn't I give to be back there now? To be a kid again.
2: And break the other arm.
0: Yes, sir. There are two things every boy ought to grow up with. A dog of his own and a cherry tree.
2: Do you mean that, Uncle?
0: What?
2: About the dog?
0: No, but I mean it about the cherry tree. The tree I bought was a cherry tree.
1: How did you come to get sold this tree, Uncle Moore?
0: I didn't get sold it. I bought it of my own free will, fully dressed and in my right mind.
1: Where are we going to put it? Where are we going to put another tree here?
0: Well, you don't understand, my dear. This is a very fine tree. It's a... they call it a giant ponderosa.
2: Holy smokes, how big is it?
0: Well, a man says they grow 30 or 40 feet high, higher than the house.
1: What man, Uncle Moore?
0: The man that sold it to me. He showed me a picture of it.
1: Oh, you haven't seen the tree?
0: Why, of course not.
1: I hope you didn't pay him for it.
0: Well, I,
2: Come on, Uncle. How much did he stick you for?
0: $22.50, and he didn't stick me.
2: $22.50? Wow, you must have bought a redwood.
1: Uncle Moore, did you ever stop to think how many cherries you could buy for $22.50?
0: Oh, you're very helpful, both of you. But the tree will be arriving today or tomorrow. We got to decide where we're going to put it. Now, I thought maybe right out here in the front.
1: The only sunny spot left in the whole yard.
0: That's good. Cherry trees need sun. It'll give us some nice shade out here. We can hang a hammock under it.
2: Hey, that wouldn't be bad. Just lie here with your mouth open and let the cherries drop in. Boy.
0: Well, of course, we might not have more than a few cherries the first year, but after that... Oh, Bertie.
3: Yes, sir?
0: How are you on cherry pies?
3: Well, I haven't had any complaints so far.
0: Then warm up your rolling pin. Leroy, do you like cherry pie?
2: Are you kidding?
0: Then get the shovel.
2: Oh, I like coconut custard better.
0: Get the shovel anyway.
2: Hey, Young, have a heart. Isn't this deep enough?
0: Well, you've hardly scratched the surface there, Leroy. That isn't deep enough for a geranium.
2: Gosh, I've been digging for half an hour.
3: Here, give me that shovel, Leroy. I'll spare you.
0: Yes, you show them how it should be done, Bertie.
3: You've got to put your foot on it and give it the old heave-ho.
0: Yeah, that's right, Bertie. Heave-ho!

0: Heave-ho, Bertie. Heave-ho. You're doing fine.
1: I'm going to have to stop pretty soon, Mr. Gilsleeve, and get lunch.
0: Is anybody hungry? I'm not.
2: Don't you think it's deep enough now, Uncle Mort? It's up to her waist.
0: Well, you've got to remember, my dear, this is no two-for-a-nickel cherry tree. This is a giant ponderosa.
2: Yes, I know, Uncle Mort.
0: These things have roots. They've got to spread out. Heave-ho, Bertie.
1: Looks like I'm dug in for the winter here. Heave-ho!

0: Leroy, am I spelling you? You spelling me?
1: Yes, Leroy. While you're resting, give Bertie a hand there.
2: I don't want to suggest anything, Unc, but how are you with a shovel?
1: I'm saving myself, Leroy.
2: So I noticed.
1: I'm saving myself for the hard work. We got a long way to go yet. These giant ponderosas, you know. Heave ho, my boy.
2: But it's up to my chin, Unc.
1: Chin up, my boy. Heave ho.

0: Yes, Bertie.
1: Is Jimmy Garth down yet? Don't think maybe we can go on for
0: You're getting there, Bertie. You're getting there.
1: We struck a pipe or something down here, huh?
0: Come on. Wait a minute, Leroy. What is it, Marjorie?
2: Freight office calls. The tree's there, and they're sending it out.
0: Oh, fine. Well, we'll have to get busy here and have everything ready. Come on up, Bertie.
1: Yes, sir, Fossey. Get up.
0: Look out. You're starting a landslide. Leroy, give her a boost there. Grab hold of the shovel, Bertie, and I'll pull.
1: Great day in the morning. I sure am glad to be out of that hole in the ground.
3: Now give me a hand up.
0: Okay. 1, 2, 3. Oh, yeah. There you are.
2: Thanks, Unc.
0: Now, Leroy, while you're resting, I want you to take that shovel.
2: Well, here comes Mrs. Ransom.
0: Mrs. Ransom? Oh, give me the shovel.
2: Don't tell me you're going to break down and go to work, Unc.
0: Go dig your fork, Leroy. Give me the shovel. Good afternoon, Mrs. Ransom. Lovely day.
4: Just glorious. Hello, Leroy.
2: Hiya, Mrs. Ransom.
4: Marjorie, honey, you're looking just sweet.
2: Thank you.
0: Just doing a little landscaping here.
4: I saw you. I saw you out the window, and I declare to goodness, I was just consumed with curiosity, so I came right over willy-nilly.
0: Well, glad you did. Where's Willie? Careful, don't fall in that hole.
4: Oh, why, Throckmorton. Mr. Gildersleeve, did you go and dig that great big hole?
0: Well, I had a little help.
1: A little, he says.
4: Well, it's a lovely hole. But what are you going to do with it? Make a swimming pool?
0: No, we're going to plant a tree.
4: A tree? Oh, Throckmorton, then you did remember.
0: If you remember what?
4: Well, what we talked about under the maple tree the other night.
0: Oh, that.
4: I love trees, don't you, Marjorie?
2: Yes, you can't go wrong with a tree.
4: You know, Throckmorton, the boys back home used to have the prettiest custom. They used to carve the girls' initials in the trees. Sometimes they even put a heart around them with an arrow through it. Silly, isn't it?
0: Leroy, go dig your fork.
2: I'm getting to like it here, huh? Hey, here comes somebody else. Just like Mr. Peavy.
4: It is.
5: Hello, Mr. Gildersleeve.
0: Yeah, hello, Peavy.
5: Doing a little digging, I see.
0: Yes, doing a little digging.
5: That's nice. I do a little gardening myself when I can.
0: Peavy, you know Mrs. Ransom?
5: Oh, yes.
4: Yes, Mr. Peavy and I are old friends.
5: Yes, I had the privilege of selling Mrs. Ransom a back brush a few days ago. How's it working out, Mrs. Ransom?
4: Well, I hardly know that this is the place to discuss it, Mr. Peavy, but it has a tendency to tickle.
5: Well, they come that way from the factory. You have to work them in. Mr. Peavy and I have one of those brushes. We've had it almost 10 years, and we think the world of it. We wouldn't part with that brush for almost anything you could name.
0: Well, I'm glad you're happy with it.
2: Hey, Unc, here comes the old goat.
0: Leroy, that's no way to talk about Judge Hooker.
6: Hello, Gildy.
0: Hello, you old goat.
6: Mrs. Ransom.
4: Oh, my, this is an unexpected pleasure, Judge.
6: Hello, Leroy, Marjorie.
3: Hello,
6: Phoebe. Quite a little gathering. What's going on here?
4: Mr. Gildersleeve is having a tree planted.
6: Well, what is this, Arbor Day?
4: Well, I wish I could stay for the ceremonies, but I've got to tend to my marketing.
0: Oh, must you go?
4: Yes, but when I come back, I expect to see a shady bough right where that hole is. Goodbye now.
0: Goodbye, Mrs. Ransom.
6: Goodbye, Mrs. Ransom.
0: Goodbye. Goodbye, Mrs. Ransom. You can have the shovel back now, Leroy.
6: What's the excavation for, Gildy? Are you going to plant this tree or bury it?
0: No.
6: What kind of a tree is it?
0: It's a cherry tree. Any objections?
6: No. Of course, they don't live very long, but it'll probably live as long as you will.
0: Listen to me, you old goat. A cherry tree was good enough for George Washington, and George Washington was good enough for me.
2: You tell him, Unc.
0: Why, every house in this country ought to have a cherry tree. I hope this tree will be an inspiration to you, Leroy, to follow in the footsteps of George Washington. Do you understand what's expected of you?
2: Yeah, you want me to chop it down.
0: You know!
6: Smart kid. He knows his history, Gildy. That's more than you do.
2: Hey, Unc. Oh, here he comes.
0: Who?
2: The express man. Maybe he's got the tree.
0: Oh, no, no. It would take a bigger wagon than that, Leroy. They'll have to send it out on a truck.
6: All right, up here, though.
2: Oh, he's stopping here.
0: They'll make it still down at the freight office. Maybe they couldn't handle it. After all, a giant Ponderosa at $22.50.
6: Mr. Gildersleeve, gentleman right there.
0: Yeah, something for me?
7: A sign here.
0: Wait a minute. I was expecting a tree. They telephoned me from the freight office. You know anything about it?
7: A sign here.
0: But what am I signing for? I bought this tree from a fellow who came through here a week ago.
7: Sign here, please.
0: All right, I'll sign. But what about the tree? I paid a lot of good money down. If it's all the same to you, I'd like to know what...
6: Oh, no, no. Now you went and signed in the wrong place. I'll have to erase it.
0: Just erase it. Well, you got me so darn excited. Now listen, brother, would you mind telling
7: me... Bottom line, there. The bottom line.
2: Your hand's shaking, huh?
0: Yeah. Now, would you mind telling me what you're delivering, if anything?
7: Tree.
0: The tree? Where is it?
7: Under my arm. Take it, will you, bud?
0: That little twig? Oh, isn't this awful?

0: Mae Gildersleeve will be with us again in a few seconds. But first, you homemakers have a big job to do these wartime days. Yes, your job is to see that your families get the foods that help make them strong. So you'll want to know about a food that adds extra nourishment to meals in any number of easy, appetizing ways. 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Now let's get back to the great Gildersleeve and his cherry tree. The neighbors have left, and for half an hour, Gildersleeve and his nephew have been filling in the mighty hole they just finished digging.
1: Alas, poor Leroy. I knew him well.
2: Never mind the ham, Leroy. Keep shoveling.
1: First we shovel it out, and then we shovel it in.
2: Yeah, that's life, my boy.
3: It seems a shame to fill up a ditch like this, huh? Would have made a swell elephant trap.
2: Yeah, I'd like to trap the fellow who sold me this tree. If that Johnny Appleseed ever comes through here again, I'll hang him from the top of it.
3: You couldn't hang a midget from it now on.
2: All right, keep shoveling.
4: You know, Uncle Lewis, I think this tree's going to live.
2: Oh, really, Marjorie?
4: Mm-hmm. I've been soaking its little roots in water. Look, there's some green there.
2: By George, you're right. Look at that green. Water, that's all it needs. Let's get it in the ground quick, huh? Leroy, scoop out a little bed for it.
3: Okay.
4: A young tree will stand transplanting better than a big one, you know.
2: Yeah, that's right, my dear. Stick it in the hole, Marjorie, and Leroy, you fill around it.
3: Hold it straight, Marge.
4: There.
2: You know, all that digging we did will probably help us. Plenty of cultivation, that's what these trees need, and plenty of water. And I'll pat the earth around the little roots, Leroy. That's right. Don't pat it too hard. These giant ponderosas are very delicate. You gotta cultivate them and water them. You gotta tend them like a little baby. Nice little tree.
3: Maybe we ought to take it in the house nights to keep it warm.
2: Very funny, Leroy. Go get the hose and drag it over here, will you? We've got to give this a good soaking.
3: Don't you think we ought to use a medicine dropper?
2: A medicine? Go get the hose.
3: Okay, okay.
4: Ah, they just like to kid you, Uncle Mort. You are funny, you know.
2: Oh, you too. Let them laugh. We're lucky to get a tree like this for $22.50.
5: Hey, out the hose!
2: Well, drag it over here. Oh, well, turn on the water. We'll squirt it from there. Here, give it to me. You go turn it off.
4: Don't squirt it too hard, Uncle Moore. You'll knock the tree over.
2: Go ahead. Turn it on, Leroy.
5: It's on!
2: Stand back, Marjorie. Here it comes.
4: Uh-huh.
2: Turn it on all the way.
5: I've got to turn down as far as it'll go.
2: Oh, look at that. Is that guy next door taking a bath again? Nothing comes out. Look at that dribble.
3: Oh, you can make it go farther than that. Stick your thumb over the end of it, Unc.
2: Well, I'll try it. Oh! Leroy, you knew it would do that.
3: You didn't have to squirt yourself in the face with it, Unc. I'll wipe you off, Uncle Moore.
2: Yes, never mind. By George, that's the last straw. That's Summerfield for you. You try to plant a tree, you try to beautify the place for a little, and then what happens? No water.
4: Bertie's been complaining about the pressure all summer.
2: Well, she should. The water situation in this town is a disgrace. It's a fire hazard. It's a menace to the public health. And it leaves a ring in the bathtub, too. I'm going to go out and do something. Come on, Hooker, open up. I know you're in there.
6: All right, Gildersleeve, what do you want? I'm very busy.
2: Judge, have you used any water lately?
6: I never touch the sun. You come all the way down here to ask me riddles?
2: I mean it. I'm serious. We can't get any water at my house. We can't get any pressure. It's a disgrace.
6: Well, don't complain to me. Complain to Clanahan. He's the water commissioner.
2: What's the use of complaining to Clanahan? He just sits down there at the waterworks on his fat salary playing pinochle. While the town goes dry, a man can't even plant a cherry tree.
6: Well, don't holler at me. I don't play pinochle. Well,
2: that's nothing to do with it. You might at least ask a visitor to come in and sit down, Hooker.
6: I don't want you to come in, and I don't want you to sit down. I'm busy.
2: Judge, look, I've written a letter to the Indicator Vindicator about this situation.
6: You have.
2: And I'd like to read it to you.
6: No. I'm positive it's a fine letter, Gildy, and you must be sure to send it to the newspaper. But if you want to get action with a politician like Clanahan, you'll have to get out and blast.
2: Blast? What do you mean, Judge?
6: You want to get up a petition. Go around and get people to sign it.
2: A petition? You're right. It's the voice of the people. Oh, that's wonderful, Judge. I'll get up a petition that'll blow his ears back. I'll write a petition that'll go down in history with the Missouri Compromise. Or was it the Mississippi?
7: Floyd.
8: Morning, Mr. Gildersleeve. You're next. Be with you in about 2 minutes.
2: Thanks, Floyd. I won't require your professional ministrations this morning. I shaved myself. But I've got a little thing here I'd like to have you sign.
8: Well, the wife says I'll sign anything. What is it?
2: You use a lot of water here, don't you, Floyd? Now, I've got a petition. I'll read it to you. Quote, to whom it may concern, we, the undersigned taxpayers of Summerfield, believing that the water situation in this town is a crime and a disgrace, and a stench in the nostrils of civic pride, do hereby petition the town council.
9: Hey,
2: what's hissing? Are you shushing me?
9: The guy in the chair under the towel.
10: Sorry. Are you working on me or ain't you?
8: Yes, sir. Be right with you.
10: Well, get this town off me, Trey.
8: Yes, sir.
2: Oh, hello, Clanahan.
10: I read your letter in the Indicator last night.
2: Did you? I used your water to shave with this morning. I'm just getting up a little testimonial about it here.
8: I'm sorry, Mr. Gildersleeve, but I couldn't possibly sign a thing like that. Mr. Clanahan here is one of my best customers. I'm sorry.
9: Come back later.
2: Well, that's the way you feel about it. Goodbye, Floyd. I'll be seeing you, Mr. Clanahan, if you're around. Peavy, you know yourself the water in this town isn't any good. It's not even fit to bathe in.
11: Well, no, I wouldn't say that. I bathe in it regularly, so does Mrs. Peavy.
2: All right, it's fine to bathe in then.
11: Well, no, I wouldn't say that either. It's a little slow coming out of the tap, and it's kind of brown, and it has its peculiar taste.
2: Well, in other words, it's pretty bad water.
11: Well, no, I wouldn't say that.
2: Look, Peavy, I'm not asking you to sign the Magna Carta. It's just a little piece of paper asking for water.
11: I understand.
2: Peavy, out in my yard, I've got a little cherry tree. A little tiny cherry tree. Pushing its tender shoots up through the parched earth, crying for water. Are you going to deny that little treelet life?
11: Well...
2: Sign here.
6: Gildy, I wasn't born yesterday.
2: Look here, Judge. You're the one who told me to get up this petition.
6: Sure I was, but I'm not crazy enough to sign it. Why, I'd as soon sign my own death warrant.
2: I'll be bringing that around yet, you old goat. A fine, upstanding judge.
6: Well, you know how this town is run, Gildy. It's just too bad. I'd like to see somebody throw Clanahan out. Somebody else, not me.
2: That's your final word, is it, Hooker?
6: I'm sorry, Gildy, but that's it.
2: Very interesting. This is going to be very interesting.
6: To whom?
2: To a certain lady who shall be nameless, Mrs. Ransom.
6: All right. If you're going to play dirty, give me the paper.
2: I thought you'd see the light, Judge.
6: You're worse than Clanahan. I'm doing this against my better judgment, you understand?
2: You never want to trust that anyway. Thanks, Judge.

0: What's Throckmorton? Come in, won't you? Come right in. Now, don't tell me you've gone and brought me something again.
1: Well, not exactly. I brought you a little paper to sign.
0: Oh, my goodness. I do hope it's nothing legal.
1: Well, it has to do with the water situation.
0: Oh, dear. Is it bad?
1: Hadn't you noticed? It's terrible. There's no hydraulic pressure.
0: Oh, there you go. I just don't know what you're talking about when you talk about things like that. I'm not a bit mechanical, you know.
1: Oh, well, you don't have to understand it, really. All you have to do is sign it. It's a petition.
0: Petition? Is that anything like a subpoena?
1: Well, not really, no.
0: Because I never did know what a subpoena was. My husband, Beauregard, was a lawyer, you know, and I never did understand him from the day I married him. Oh, but then he never understood me.
1: Oh.
0: But we understand each other, don't we, Throckmorton?
1: Oh, brother.
0: Won't you? Now, let's don't talk about petitions and pressures and chemistry and all that. Let's talk about us.
1: Oh, well, I'll tell you. I've got to get this petition in before the meeting of the town council tomorrow.
0: Oh, pooh. All you men think about is business.
1: I know, but let's get it signed first, and then we can go on from there.
0: Well, I'd love to sign it, Throckmorton. Really, I would. But Beauregard told me I must never sign anything without getting the advice of a lawyer first.
1: Oh.
0: Don't you reckon maybe I ought to consult Judge Hooker?
1: Hooker? No. Frankly, I don't think the judge would understand about this.
0: You don't?
1: No. You see, this petition, it all started with that tree I planted. Our tree, Leela. Our little tree.
0: Oh, Throckmorton. You're sweet. I'll sign it. I'll do anything you say.
1: Wait. Here's my pen.
0: After all, you're my air raid warden. I guess that makes it legal, doesn't it?
1: Absolutely.
0: There. To Throckmorton with love from Leela.
1: Huh?
0: Aren't you pleased?
1: Well,
0: I mean, it's all right the way I autographed it.
1: Oh, the town council will love it.

0: With love from Leela. What's that noise? What time is it? It's only 6 o'clock. What's going on out there?
1: Hey, wake up!
0: Leroy, what's that racket outside?
1: There's a gang of men digging in the front yard.
0: In the front yard? Who told them to do that? 6 o'clock in the morning. I'll find out about this. Hey, out there! Oh, it's you, Clanahan. What do you think you're doing?
2: You complained about the water, didn't you?
0: Certainly I did, and I'm going to complain about it again.
2: You said you wanted action, didn't you?
0: Certainly I did.
2: Well, you're getting it.
0: Wait a minute, where's that tree that was there?
2: What tree?
0: Oh!

0: see the picture at the Majestic tonight?
1: No, Leroy. What's the picture?
0: Oh, it's super, Unc. It's called Here We Go Again.
1: Here We Go Again? I never heard of it.
0: You never heard of Here We Go Again?
1: Well, I've heard of it now.
0: It's got Fibber McGee and Molly in it.
1: Oh, my little chums. Well.
0: And Edgar Bergen and Charlie McCarthy.
1: Well, for heaven's sake, that sounds great. Here's a dollar. Take your friend.
0: Wait a minute. There's a guy in it called the Great Gildersleeve.
1: Never heard. Oh, that's me. What am I saying? Wait a minute, Leroy. I'll get my hat and go with you. Good night, everybody. Here we go again.

0: have set, and inviting you to be with us again next week at the same time for the further adventures of the great Gildersleeve.
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0: honeys.
1: Yes, boys and girls, it's Comic Weekly time. And here I come right into your house to bring a little fun and happiness. Right out of the pages of Puck the Comic Weekly, straight into your living room. Your friend, the Comic Weekly Man. The jolly Comic Weekly Man. Hello, hello, hello.
2: Hello, hello, hello.
1: Well, little Miss Honey, how are you today?
2: Oh, I'm fine, thank you. And I haven't been able to forget what Alita said to Prince Valiant.
1: Oh, you mean about the falconry contest?
2: Yes, she said that whatever their birds caught, they would have to eat it for dinner that night.
1: Yes, even if the birds caught a skunk.
2: Do you think that any of their birds will catch a skunk?
1: Well, that's something we'll find out today. Maybe Val's bird won't catch anything. That means he'd be skunked.
2: Oh, yes. That's what my brother always says when he gets beaten in a game.
1: Yes, I think that's what all boys say. I even know a boy once who couldn't give a single answer on an examination that he had in school. And when the teacher read his examination paper, you know what was on it?
2: No.
1: A little poem. The poem read, I have sat here for an hour, and I thunk and thunked and thunked. I couldn't answer anything, and so I guess I'm skunked.
2: Oh, that's very funny.
1: Yes, I thought so, too. I even thought it was very, very, very funny.
2: So did I. Now, would you please read the funny?
1: Puck the Comic Weekly?
2: Yes.
1: Very well, I'll read that in just a moment. But before I do, let's listen to this nice man. Now, here we go with Puck the Comic Weekly. And on the first page, Hopalong Cassidy.
2: Magic words for the music, please.
1: Very well, my lady. Six guns blazing as he thunders along. Give us music for Hopalong. Hoppy's pal, Buck Peters, is leaving the Bar 20 Ranch, moving to Wyoming. As California and Lucky help him pack up, California asks,
3: Hey, what do we do for a foreman after you and Rose leave the Bar 20 to settle down in Wyoming, Buck?
1: Buck replies,
4: Well, Hoppy's taking over. I wish you'd get back from the post office, though. Gotta have that deed before I leave for Rimfar.
1: Meanwhile, in town, last picture top row, Hoppy has inquired at the post office for the deed. A deed is a piece of paper which is proof to anybody that you own a certain piece of property. Hoppy learns that someone has gotten away with the deed. He rides up to the depot just as the train pulls out. He says to the ticket agent,
4: Hey, somebody got away with a letter addressed to Buck Peters. They headed this way. Any strangers board that train?
3: Why, yeah, sure. Two of them bought tickets for Rim Fire, Wyoming.
1: Hoppy goes after the train. Faster and faster he gallops. He catches up to it just outside of town. Reaches over, grabs onto the handrail, and pulls himself onto the train. Through the door, he sees two strangers. One has the deed in his hand. Last picture, second row, he hears the stranger saying,
4: Well, now that we outfox that Bar 20 hand, we can get rid of that deed. Yeah, I'll toss it in the stove. What Buck Peters never receives can't hurt us.
1: First picture, bottom row, Hoppy opens the door. I'll take that letter. And snatches a letter out of the startled man's hand. The man leaps at Hoppy, jamming his finger in Hoppy's eye. They fall backward through the door, and last picture topple off the platform of the speeding train.
2: Oh, wasn't that man cruel, jamming his finger into Hoppy's eye?
1: Yes, some people fight dirty, and that man is one of them.
2: Well, I just hope that he gets knocked subconscious when they hit the ground, and I just hope that Hoppy can take him into jail.
1: So do I.
2: You think now that everything will be all right with Mr. Peters' ranch, now that Hoppy has that deed?
1: Well, that's something else we'll find out next week. Now?
2: Oh, and now can we turn over to page 3, because I'm sure Prince Valiant will be there.
1: All right, over the page we go. And you are right.
2: See? Oh, look, here, today is the day of the contest between Val and Alita and King Agua.
1: Yes, today is the day of the falconry contest, and everyone is excited. They're leaving the castle to go out in the fields. Alita with her Merlin, a swift, beautiful bird. Val with his falcon that is a little older than it should be. And King Agua with his eagle. Each of them has trained his bird to hunt other birds. And the bird that makes the best catch wins the contest for his master.
2: Oh, I wonder who's going to win the contest.
1: Well, now let's read and find out. Here we go with Prince Valiant in the days of King Arthur. Hecate, Breckate, Grey Malkin, and Quince. Music romantic for a fair, fair prince.
5: Hecate,
1: Valiant and Alita ride forth one golden summer morn to put their skill as Ostringers, which means bird trainers, to the test. The wager is that tonight each will feast or hunger on the results of the day's hunt. The contest begins. Men are sent out into the fields to beat through the grass to startle any birds that may be nesting there. When the bird flies up, the hunter bird goes after it. Alita is the first to turn her Merlin loose and see what happens. Suddenly, last picture, top row, the beaters flush a partridge. And Alita flies her Merlin. Straight and true darts the fierce little killer. And in an explosion of feathers, brings to grass a bird twice as large as herself. And Alita cries, "Meat on the table!" First picture, second row. In the distance, a black speck resolves itself into a widgeon winging its way to the marsh. Val plucks the hood from his sullen falcon, grasps the neck and leg straps, turns his hand over until the hawk is horizontal, then launches it as he would a javelin. But unlike the straight-flying Merlin, a falcon dives from above. Gaining altitude for the strike gives the panic-stricken duck that the falcon is going after just time enough to plummet into the marsh. And last picture, second row, the falcon soars to the nearest tree to sulk. First picture, bottom row, Val coaxes with voice and lure, but the falcon won't come down. And then, for miles around, come the noisy crows, unable to resist their favorite sport of teasing a bird of prey. Itching with molt, confused by the lure and the noise, the hawk sails out from the tree, and then, in sudden mad fury, strikes an unwary crow. And trailing black feathers, she comes to grass at Val's feet. Last picture, there's a moment of stunned silence at this most unhawk-like conduct. And Alita squeals, "Meat on the table, dear husband. Will you have it baked or fried?"
2: Poor Val. He's got to eat the crow for dinner tonight. Those are the rules of the contest.
1: Yes, poor Val is stuck.
2: I wonder what the king will catch.
1: We'll find that out next week.
2: Anyway, Val doesn't have to eat a skunk because his bird didn't catch a skunk.
1: Yeah, looks like the woods kidding won't be a part of our story.
2: I guess not.
1: No. Well, now what would you like to read?
2: You know what? I'd like to read Uncle Remus.
1: All right, then. Let's turn over the page and go past page 4, cross past page 5, turn over another page, and there, on page 6, is Uncle Remus and his tales of Br'er Rabbit. Say the magic words with me. Hippity-hoppity, make it a habit to give us music for old Br'er Rabbit. Uncle Remus says,
3: "Every now and then, Br'er Rabbit finds out that trouble is something what don't hide when you goes looking for it."
1: All the creatures in the community are very, very worried because a fierce burglar has been lurking in the community. Convict wanted signs showing the burglar's pictures are plastered all over the country. Br'er Rabbit has been shopping in town at Br'er Coon's store. Br'er Coon looks at the fierce convict's picture and he says,
0: "Hey, Br'er Rabbit, you better sneak home with these groceries."
5: "Oh, don't worry about me, Br'er Coon. This here extra sack will take care of Mr. Highwayman."
1: Br'er Coon, who is holding Br'er Rabbit's sack of groceries, says,
0: "You'd be safer by taking the Briar Patch Road."
1: Br'er Rabbit starts putting stones into the extra sack, and he giggles.
5: "Oh, I is too supple in the head for him."
1: A short time later, Br'er Rabbit, with one sack of groceries over one shoulder and one sack of rocks over the other shoulder, heads through the woods on his way home. And he's thinking of the scheme that he has to outwit any burglar. And he giggles,
5: "If you thinks ahead, you always get starburst."
1: As he comes around the bend, last picture, top row, suddenly, Br'er Rabbit sees the ugly burglar hiding behind a tree. Br'er Rabbit steps over beside a bush, saying to himself, first picture, bottom row,
5: "What Mr. Highwayman don't know won't hurt him too soon."
1: And he drops one of the sacks into the bushes. And then the burglar pops out from behind a tree, shoves a gun in Br'er Rabbit's face, and he growls,
6: "Give me that sack, and stand still, and don't move till I'm out of sight."
1: Br'er Rabbit stutters,
5: "I ain't even gonna move then."
1: The burglar whirls around and disappears down the road. Br'er Brer Rabbit giggles and reaches behind the bush and picks up the second sack that he has hidden.
5: Well, well, well, that'll teach Mr. Highwayman a lesson what he is yet to learn.
1: Brer Rabbit laughs all the way home. He opens the door, goes to the kitchen table, and empties the sack on the kitchen table. But instead of groceries, he sees nothing but rocks.
5: Oh, I done give him the wrong sack.
1: And Uncle Remus says,
3: The best laid plan can be mislaid.
2: Poor Bear Rabbit. That was one time he was a little too sure of himself.
1: I'm afraid so. He got all mixed up.
2: He forgot which sack was in each hand.
1: Yeah.
2: It's very easy to get confused that way.
1: Yes, you're quite right. And I'm sure that next time, Brer Rabbit will take Brer Coon's advice and take the safe way home. Well, now I just know that you want to read Donald Duck. You always do after Uncle Remus.
2: Yes.
1: All right, then, turn over to the very last page of the first section. Last page of the first section, and here we go with Donald Duck. Say the magic words with me. Squeejum, squeejum, squealy chicka-chack. Let's have music to better quack, quack.

0: It's a lovely spring day. The two reasons are, it's spring and it's day. Donald is working at the office. He looks out the window, third picture top row, and exclaims,
1: "Spring! And me cooped up in this stuffy office. I can't stand it."
0: He storms into the boss's office. Stops before the boss's desk.
1: "I quit. I gotta have space to breathe. Fresh air. I quit."
2: "Okay, Doc. Okay."
0: Outside, he dances down the street.
1: "Pray! Pray! Pray! Pray in the great outdoors!"
0: First picture bottom row, he waltzes into an employment office.
1: "Now, to get a decent job."
2: "What kind of job do you wish, sir?"
1: "Anything outdoors. I've got to have space and fresh air."
2: "Okay, son. Report to this address. You'll get plenty of space and plenty of fresh air."
1: "Swell! Swell!"
0: And last picture, 20 stories above the ground, Donald is washing the window outside of his old boss's office while the birds fly by, giving Donald the laugh. And Donald's boss looks at him and gives him the bird.
3: Oh, huh. Oh, wasn't that funny?
0: Yes.
3: Donald does a nice job sitting down inside at a desk, and then he finds it too hard for him on a spring day.
0: Yes, and so he ends up having to do hard work washing windows right outside the very same office he had been telling the boss off in a short while ago.
3: But I don't think he looked very happy.
0: No, he's not quite as cocky as he was when he quit that job.
3: No, he's not quite as cocky. Oh, that Donald, he really is a clown.
0: Well, now if you'll pick up the first page of the second section, I think we'll find another clown.
3: Oh, Dagwood and Bundy.
0: And I'll read that in just a moment. But first, here's that nice man again with something interesting to say. Now here we go with Puck the Comic Weekly. And on the first page of the second section, Dagwood and Blondie.
3: Magic words for the music, please.
0: Very well, my lady. Ramafoo, ramafum, zim, zam, zombie. Conjure me music for Dagwood and Blondie. Down at the office, Mr. Dithers hands Dagwood a sheet of figures, saying,
4: "Dagwood, here are the figures for the Frogley contract. Write up the contracts immediately."
5: "Yes, sir."
4: "And if you don't get this contract in the mail in 2 hours, you're fired."
5: Yes, sir.
0: Gibbs glares at Dagwood, last picture top row.
4: "Understand? In the mail in 2 hours, or you're fired."
5: Hey, he really means it.
0: First picture, second row, Blondie enters.
3: Darling, I found the cutest hat. Come with me and tell me if you like it, too.
5: I can't, Blondie. I'll lose my job.
3: You've always got some excuse when I ask you to look at a hat. I won't take no. Come along.
0: And she grabs him by the arm. Dagwood yells emphatically,
5: "No, no, no!"
0: So he goes along. Last picture, second row, Blondie is at the hat store with Dagwood, trying on hat after hat, while Dagwood sits in shuddering fear, thinking what's going to happen to him when Dithers sees he's gone.
3: Oh, dear. Now that I see the hat again, I don't like it at all. Thank you very much, miss. Come along, Dagwood.
0: And outside they go. Dagwood heads back for the office, but Blondie grabs him by the coattail, first picture, third row.
3: Come on. We'll look at hats in some of the other shops.
0: Dagwood yells,
5: "No, no, no!"
0: So he goes along. An hour and a half later, they're in the sixth shop. Blondie is still trying on hats. She looks at Dagwood reading the paper.
3: Dagwood, what are you doing?
0: Tears pour out of his eyes as he sobs.
5: "I'm out of work. I'm looking up jobs. The wanted."
0: Blondie sees him crying, and ashamed, she takes him outside. Last picture, third row, she tells him,
3: "Oh, you're no help. Go back to your office, and if I find another hat I like, I'll come over and get you."
5: "I have no job. I'm just going back to clean out my desk."
0: First picture, next row, tears streaming down his face. Dagwood is cleaning out his desk before leaving the office for good. Suddenly, Dithers gallops in.
4: "Dagwood! Did you mail that contract?"
0: Dagwood's knees pound in fear.
5: I cannot tell a lie. No, sir. I didn't.
0: Dithers drops to his knees, and he embraces Dagwood.
5: Dagwood, you're wonderful. I gave you the wrong figures. I would have been ruined if you had mailed that contract.
0: Just then, Blondie rushes in.
3: Dagwood, I decided on a hat. Come on.
0: And in no time at all, they're back at the very first hat shop. Blondie has put on the very first hat she tried on, and she says with a smile,
3: I like the first one I picked out the best after all.
0: Dagwood's eyes spin around in his head, and he moans,
5: oh, I give up.
3: Oh, so there, Blondie saved Dagwood's job.
0: Yes, I suppose you could say that.
3: Of course you could. If she hadn't taken Dagwood out to buy those hats, he would have finished the figures and put them in the mail, and then Mr. Dithers would be in trouble.
0: Yes. Yeah, I guess this is one time that Blondie did Dagwood a favor. But it was a funny way.
3: Well, what's funny about buying a woman's hat?
0: Well, that depends on the hat.
3: Well, I thought it was a nice hat.
0: And I like yours, too.
3: Thank you.
0: Now, look underneath Dagwood and Blondie.
3: Oh, Roy Rogers. And Roy was on his way home, and just around the bend, a man is waiting with a gun in his hand. I'm afraid something's going to happen to Roy.
0: Well, let's read now and find out. Here we go with Roy Rogers, King of the Cowboys. Yip-i-yo. Now, here we go with Roy and Trigger. Yip-i-yo. Roy gallops around the bend. A man steps out from behind a boulder.
6: Stick him up! What's the idea of following me? Hey, it's Roy Rogers!
7: Why, Chubby Walden, you nearsighted old desert rat. Hey, what's wrong?
0: Sure enough, it's Roy's old friend, Chubby Walden. We spent some time with a short while ago.
6: Well, I reckon I'm a mite spooky, Roy. Since I struck it rich, I got more enemies and a dog's got fleas. Gosh, I'm sure glad to see you.
0: He mounts his horse and they trot along. Hey, you must have found the mother load, Chubby, by the looks of that fancy saddle.
6: Hey, these trappings is gold, Roy, from a mine. That's why I'm skittish. Too many hombres trying to find out where I get my money.
0: Last picture top row, they come upon a horse and a buckboard standing strangely alone on the trail. As they ride up to it, Roy exclaims, hey, somebody's buckboard threw a wheel, Chubby. But where's the driver? First picture bottom row, they dismount. Roy sees the horse is thirsty. He pours some water from his canteen into his hat and gives it to the horse to drink. Chubby, meanwhile, looking around, exclaims,
6: hey, there's footprints, Roy. You suppose the driver struck out across the desert on foot?
0: Well, if he did, Chubby, he's a tenderfoot. Hey, this horse is thirsty, but he has a few miles left if a traveler knew how to unhitch and ride him.
6: Well, Roy, there's a water hole over yonder behind them rocks, but he's been dry for months.
0: Poor pilgrim. Now look, that's exactly where his tracks lead. They mount and ride along to the water hole to see if they can find anyone there. At the water hole, a lovely girl hears them coming. Hurriedly, she takes out a mirror, powders her face, then arranges herself on the ground as though she had fallen into a beautiful faint. Last picture, they spot her.
6: He's suffering. Catch, Roy. It's a gale.
0: Roy quickly dismounts. Hey, fetch me your canteen, Chubby. She's still alive.
3: Well, now, why do you suppose that girl is pretending she fainted?
0: Well, you're a girl. I should think you should be able to answer that.
3: I don't think I can because I wouldn't do a thing like that.
0: Not much you wouldn't. They all do at your age.
3: Oh, that's not nice.
0: I'm only teasing you.
3: Oh.
0: Next week we'll find out more about what this girl's game is. Now I know that you'd like to read Dick's adventures, so let's go over to the very last page. The very last page, and here we are.
3: And last week, Dick woke up from his dream. I'm sure you'll have another one today.
0: Very well, let's read and see. Here we go with Dick's Adventures in Dreamland. Say the magic words with me. Rickety-pack-a-zack-a-zick. That's the music for Adventurous Dick.

0: Dick is out boating with his cousin Dan in the bay. They're talking about sailing. Dan is saying,
1: "Hey, why even a handling a little rig like this can be trouble, Dick. Why, just figure what it must have been like working a big fighter like the Constitution. Hey, it had the whole British Navy jumping back in 1812. Boy, that was a ship. Boy, there was a ship."
0: And suddenly, Dick finds himself thinking back to the old days of the great ship Constitution. Back he goes in his thoughts. Until he sees himself and his cousin Dan in clothes of early America. They're standing on the dock, looking at the ship Constitution. And Dan is saying,
1: What do you think now? Isn't she something?
0: And in a few minutes more, Dick and a group of other enlisted sailors are climbing up the rigging. And first picture bottom row, the ship is on its way. They keep a sharp lookout. But the mission is to harry British traders plying between the Indies and Canada or anywhere else. But for 5 days, they sight nothing but the endless sweep of sea and sky. Last picture, Dick says,
1: "Ain't no luck yet, Dan. Hey, whose pants are you sewing?" "Oh, it's a man named Captain Isaac Hull, Dick, skipper of the Constitution. Hey, you want to meet him? You take these pants to his cabin and tell him I caulked all the seams that were split with good old double duty thread."
2: Constitution. That was a very famous ship, wasn't it?
0: One of the most famous ships that America ever had.
2: And now he's going to meet the captain that Dan has seen.
0: Yes, and you'll meet him next week, too.
2: Oh, I love captains.
0: Well, that's fine, and you'll be happy. Now look underneath Dick's adventures, Rusty Riley.
2: Oh, and this is getting closer and closer to the moment I've been waiting for, because last week Rusty and Pete escaped from that cave where the crooks had locked them up.
0: Yes, you bet they did, and they were making their way to a farm when a car came down the road.
2: And there was a deputy sheriff in it, and he said that he was going to arrest the boys. You think he will?
0: Well, let's read right now and find out. Here we go with Rusty Riley. Gallop and run till the road is dusty. Give us music, for it's Horse and Rusty. In spite of what the boys say, the deputy sheriff arrests and takes them to town. Brings them into the sheriff's office, second picture, top row. They face a big, chubby fellow sitting behind the desk.
3: "Hey, here's them two kids from Milestone Farm, Chief. I picked them up out near the gorge. They tried to give me the slip by saying I had a telephone, but I brung them right in here."
4: Rusty pleads, "Please, please, Mr. Sheriff, won't you let me call Mr. Miles? It's most terribly important."
5: "Huh. Mr. Miles, huh? After breaking into his safe and stealing those gold cups, you want to call him up? What for? To apologize?"
4: "Oh, golly, no, Mr. Sheriff. We didn't steal those trophies. We were trying to catch the men who did. Please let me call him. You can listen, please."
0: Sheriff picks up the phone.
5: "Well, okay, sonny. Only I'll get Mr. Miles, just so I'll know you're talking to him."
4: "Oh, gee, thanks."
0: At Milestone Farm, Mr. Miles picks up the phone. "Hello? Yes?
6: What? Who? Sheriff Thurlow. And he say he's there with you? Yes, put him on.
0: A moment later, Mr. Miles comes down the path to the barn.
6: "Hey, Tex, great news. Rusty and young Peters have been found. Get out a car while I phone the inspector. We've got to act fast."
0: And in the old abandoned house, Nobbs and Sir Percival, the two crooks who stole the trophies from Mr. Miles' farm, have been unable to find them where they buried them, because Rusty and Pete have dropped them in the secret well. Finally, Nobbs says,
7: There's only one explanation, Purse. We knew them kids didn't take the trophy, so somebody else has been here."
0: Sir Percival shakes his head.
7: No. Not likely, not at all likely, Nobbs. Personally, I think the boys found them and put him in a new hiding place. Come on, start looking."
0: At this moment, last picture, the sheriff has finished his conversation with Mr. Miles. He puts down the phone.
5: Well, you two, looks like maybe you're telling the truth. That was a call from the police. We're all going to take a ride.
2: Oh, goody. Now at last, Rusty and and Pete are going to have a chance to go home, and Mr. Miles and Tex won't let them go to jail because they know Rusty wouldn't do anything wrong.
0: Yes, I'm sure they think that, too.
2: I hope they get to the abandoned house soon, though, because Sir Percival thinks that the trophies are hidden somewhere else, and if they look hard enough, maybe they'll find them and they get away.
0: Yes, and after all, Rusty and Pete are the only ones who know where the abandoned house is.
2: Oh, I hope they'll get there in time.
0: Well, we'll find out more about this next week. Now, that's all the time I have, but before I go, here's that nice fellow with some more interesting information. Well, honey, and all you boys and girls, I gotta go now.
2: All right, Mr. Comic Wiggly Man, but I'll be waiting for you next week.
0: Okay, that's a date, and a date with all you boys and girls. Be sure to meet me with our little friend Miss Honey next week when I read Puck the Comic Weekly. For I'm the Comic Wiggly Man, the jolly Comic Wiggly Man. I'll be back to read the funnies to you happy boys and honey. Don't forget, boys and girls, see you all next week. Your friend, the Comic Wiggly Man.

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Tonight, the subject of our FBI file, racketeering. Its title, Mr. Big Shot.

0: Modern man has an enviable record in many fields of endeavor. Yet this highest of all civilizations also has its signs of decay. For in this country, the time has come when one out of every 16 people has been arrested for a major crime. Whose fault is that? Is the criminal entirely to blame? Or is society partly to blame? A society which allows so many of its children to grow up in slums. Social studies made in recent years have placed the blame somewhere in between. But one thing has been made clear by those studies, and that is that crime, like charity, begins at home. The respect for law and order that decent citizens have was instilled in them when they were young. Rich or poor, there is one gift you can give your child that is priceless. Teach him to respect the dignity of his fellow human beings. And if you teach that lesson well, you'll be doing more than your share in helping to wipe out the crime wave. Tonight's FBI file opens in an FBI field office located in a large eastern city. Special Agent Jim Taylor is greeting a visitor.
1: Sit down, Mr. Ames.
2: Thanks.
1: You're a reporter for the Morning Record?
2: That's right.
1: And you want some information about Gordon Drake?
2: Yeah, I'm doing a feature story on him, and I understand you're the man that knows most about him around here.
1: Well, I worked on several cases that involved Drake.
2: Pretty colorful guy, wasn't he?
1: How do you mean that?
2: Well, the way he operated, he had a lot of class.
1: Class? Drake had class?
2: Sure, a mob guy that traveled with the best people, lived at the best places, did the best things, real first cabin.
1: Best people, Mr. Ames?
2: Well, celebrities, socialites.
1: And that gave him class?
2: According to their standards.
1: Well, then there's something wrong with their standards, Mr. Ames, if they allow a corrupt individual like Gordon Drake to mingle with them and gain a cloak of respectability. You see what happens when you get me started?
2: Keep talking.
1: Well, strange as you know, gangsters and racketeers are infiltrating into many legitimate fields of endeavor. And it isn't so easy to recognize them. They don't behave like the mod kings of, 20 years ago. They dress, talk, and act just like you and me. Drake's a perfect example.
2: What was his background? How did he start?
1: Well, this file here can answer that for you. I dug this out when I heard you were coming here. This is Gordon Drake right from the beginning. Born August 5th, 1908. An early probation report here reveals he was a bad kid right from the time he could walk. He wasn't arrested, though, until 1923. The details of that arrest are right here. Back in those days, Gordon Drake lived in a big city, and like many other youngsters in crowded neighborhoods, he used to keep pigeons on his apartment roof. One day, he and a young friend were on the roof.
3: Hey, Joe! Yeah? Keep waving that pole. I want them pigeons to stay up there. I need a work on.
4: Okay. About them ones in the cage?
3: Oh, they're babies. I just bought them at ninth, huh?
4: Yeah. Guess so.
3: Them are blue checkers.
4: Oh. Gordon.
3: Huh?
4: Something I can't figure.
3: Why?
4: Why do you buy them pigeons when the streets are full of them?
3: Ah, that's a clinker's jaw. Got a bum. These here are real genuine homers.
4: Oh.
3: Hey, where were you last night? I was looking for you.
4: I stayed home.
3: How come?
4: Well, my uncle was there. Just got out of the army. He's going to stay with us a while.
3: Huh?
4: Boy, you should hear some of the things he tells about being in the war. What a gun he had, boy. German gun. Said he took it right away from the Kaiser.
3: Big gun, Joe?
4: Nah, revolver.
3: Huh. You say he's staying with you for a while?
4: Yeah.
3: Where does he keep his gun?
4: Why?
3: I'd like to get my hands on one.
4: What for?
3: To do a job, you boob.
4: Oh.
3: Think you could find it?
4: Yeah, sure.
3: Then get it. I know where we can put it to good use right away. Good night.
4: Just thought we'll be here in the dark.
3: Just turn off the gas.
4: All right, all right. Now what happens?
3: We
5: wait here in the hall till that king comes down.
6: The rent collector?
5: Uh-huh.
6: Where's he now?
5: At Mrs. Riley's apartment.
6: Gordon, tell me something.
5: What is it?
6: Look, if you put up that rope so the man would trip down the stairs, what do you need my uncle's gun for?
5: Just in case the fall don't knock him out.
6: Oh. I wonder if...
5: Here it comes.
6: Yeah. Oh, devil! What's wrong? All right. Did he get knocked out?
4: He acts that way, yeah.
6: Where'd you find anything?
4: This feels like a good roll of bills right here.
6: Look, don't you think we'd better hurry?
4: Wait till I look in this other pocket.
6: Oh, somebody might come in.
4: There's nothing here.
6: We got enough. Let's go.
4: Wait a minute. I got something to do first.
6: What?
4: This.
6: Gordon! What'd you do that for?
4: What's the good of having a gun if you don't use it?

0: Well, Mr. Ames, that was Gordon Drake's first crime in the police records.
1: How long was he set away for?
0: He wasn't.
1: What? Why not?
0: The gun was traced to the uncle of the other boy, Joe. This brought him into the case, and Joe confessed to his part in it, but he didn't implicate Gordon.
1: I see.
0: The rent collector didn't die, so Joe was sentenced to a term in a reformatory.
1: And Gordon went free.
0: That's right. Well, in the next 5 years, his record shows 18 arrests, convicted only once, very short term in reform school.
1: How come?
0: Well, politics are pretty rotten in the town he grew up in. Young Gordon did favors for politicians, and they took good care of him.
1: Oh, that sounds pretty familiar.
0: Yeah. In 1928, Gordon got his first crack at the big time. He and his pal Joe, who were back together again, were summoned by one Sam Hartford, a big shot on the booze racket. Hartford ran a cabaret, a real prohibition.
2: Gordon, you got a cigarette?
3: Yeah.
2: Here.
3: Thanks.
2: I wish we had a better table. Go right down front where we could watch the show.
3: I asked to be put back here against the wall.
2: What for?
3: Legs, Diamond, Schultz, they all sit at this kind of tables. No one can get at them from the back.
2: But who'd want to get at us?
3: That ain't the point. I want Hartford to think we know the score, that's all.
2: Oh. Where is he, by the way?
1: Waiter said he'd be right over.
3: I don't care if he takes all night.
2: What do you mean?
3: I'm building up some business on the side.
2: What?
3: Yeah, blonde, two tables over.
2: Oh.
3: Keep playing hard to get. I like it that way.
2: Hey, look, Gordon, I think we should both get...
4: Hello,
3: hello.
4: I'm Sam Hart.
3: Ah, pull up a chair.
4: Well, which one of you is Gordon Drake?
3: I am.
4: You're Joe Griffith?
2: That's right.
4: Bobby spoke to you, boys, didn't he?
3: Mm-hmm.
4: And you know all about why I sent for him?
3: That's right.
4: You think you'd like to go to work for me?
3: Now, could you tell us more about the jobs?
4: Just a little bit of everything. Protection, some muscle, and once in a while, maybe a gun.
2: Well, how about dough?
4: I can guarantee you 2 pills a week. But anything special, you make more.
2: I see.
4: You interested?
2: Mm-hmm. What do you say, Gordon?
3: Yeah, it sounds all right.
4: All right, then you can both start next week.
3: Hartford.
4: Yeah.
3: Who's the blonde, 2 tables over?
4: Why?
3: I like to meet her.
4: I don't think it'll do you much good, kid.

0: Gordon.
1: Yeah, honey.
0: Where are we going?
1: I thought we'd drive upstate a ways. There's some real nice scenery about 20 miles up.
0: My little nature lover.
1: Look, once in a while I go for the flowers and the trees. It's a spot I found when I was running beer. Incidentally, there's a real good speak up there, too.
0: Well, why didn't you say so?
1: Did you have any trouble getting out, Claire?
0: Mm-mm.
1: Where was Hartford?
0: At the club. We shouldn't keep doing this, though.
1: Huh? Why not?
0: He's going to find out about us.
1: So what?
0: Honey, he isn't exactly going to like it.
1: Look, Claire, I've been working for Hartford for almost a year now. I've gotten to know the guy pretty good. Anything he don't like, I can take care of.
0: That's pretty big, too.
1: I'm a pretty big guy.
0: Big enough to take Hartford?
1: Yeah. And when I take Hartford, baby, I'm taking you over, too.

0: Well, Mr. Taylor, you've come up with something now that I remember.
1: Drake taking over Hartford's mob?
0: Yeah, it was around 1930, wasn't it?
1: Well, let's see. Spring of 31. That's when Hartford was killed.
0: And Drake did the job?
1: No, although that was the popular assumption at the time. Police found out much later that Drake had gotten his old pal and fall guy, Joe, to do the dirty work.
0: Oh.
1: Hartford's body was neatly weighted down and thrown into the river. Now, no one knew about this at first. He was just missing for 4 or 5 months. During that period, Mr. Gordon Drake lived real high.
0: I can imagine.
1: He married Hartford's girl, cleaned up plenty of money on the mob's activities. But then one day, Mr. Hartford's body came to the surface of the river.
0: I forget. Did the police ever prosecute?
1: Well, they suspected, but they had no evidence. The situation, however, made Gordon a very uneasy fellow. One evening in his apartment, he was in his bedroom with his wife, Claire.
2: Gordon, what are you doing?
3: What?
2: What are those bags out for?
3: I'm packing. I gotta get out of town.
2: Hmm? Why?
3: Do you know Hartford had a brother?
2: Yeah, he's in Chicago.
3: Not now, he ain't.
2: What do you mean?
3: I just got the word he's here in town. I'll give you one guess who he's looking for.
2: Oh. Well, he's a bad guy, Gordon. Awful crazy with a gun in his hand.
3: Sweetheart, that's why I'm packing.
2: Where are we going?
3: There's no way in this, baby.
2: What are you talking about?
3: Honey, this has got to be a loner. I'm not taking any short trip. I'm skipping out of the country.
2: How can you leave me?
3: Look, wherever I wind up, I give you my word. I'll send for you later. But this is how it's got to be now.
2: I don't like it.
3: Sorry?
2: Does Hartford's brother know where you live?
3: Yeah.
2: He might catch up with you before you make any getaway.
3: Joe's taking care of that.
2: How?
3: Well, I got the word that Hartford's brother don't know me. Don't know what I look like. He just knows my car.
2: So?
3: He's waiting downstairs right now for me to come down and get into it.
2: What's Joe gonna do?
3: I sent him down instead.
2: You mean Joe? Wait a minute. Does Joe know Hartford's brother's there? Does he, Gordon? Answer me.
3: No.
2: Then you sent him down.
3: Shut up.
2: Gordon, how could you do it? He's your best friend.
3: Joe handles himself okay.
2: But if the guy's laying for him, he won't have a chance.
3: Look, would you rather I got it? Is that what you're saying?
2: I don't want anybody to get it. When did Joe go down? You gotta stop him. Gordon, do you hear me? You gotta stop him.
3: A little late now, wouldn't you say?

0: We have devoted ourselves from the time of the American Revolution to the concept that nothing was so dear to us as freedom. We have fought and shed our blood to win our freedom and to keep it. And yet we debase ourselves and everything we stand for by allowing these petty tyrants to move among us, to set themselves up as minor league Hitlers in their own small orbits. We have a magnificent history in this country, with every reason to be proud of it. But before we achieve a true national maturity, we shall have to destroy every one of these criminal machines. And we shall have to do it for one important, selfish reason. They are a luxury America cannot afford. Tonight's file continues at Special Agent Jim Taylor's desk in the FBI field office.
1: Well, Mr. Ames, what do you think about Gordon Drake now? Still think he has lots of color and class?
2: No. What else have you got on him?
1: Well, he skipped the country, all right. He went to Europe.
2: Did he send for his wife?
1: Now, what do you think? Oh, but he did take plenty of money with him. From all reports, he lived very well.
2: What about Hartford's brother? Was he picked up for killing Joe?
1: Oh, he didn't kill Joe. Joe killed him. Mm. Joe was sent away for 20 years.
2: Did Gordon know this?
1: Oh, I don't think so. Not until he was out of the country, anyway.
2: I see. When did he come back?
1: Let's see. 1937. He got sick of Europe, I guess. He returned to his old hometown and started operating again.
2: I remember that. He was mixed up in gambling, slot machines, and in bookmaking.
1: That's right. And this is when he first evidenced the veneer of proper social behavior. Europe had done this to him. His speech changed. His mode of living was more lavish, yet in better taste. Oh, he really started operating on a grand scale.
2: What about his wife? Did she know that he was back?
1: No, she found out eventually, you know. In fact, she paid a call on him one day in a very smart apartment that he maintained.
3: Well, Gordon? Aren't you going to ask me to sit out?
4: Go ahead.
3: Thanks. How long you been back?
4: Several months.
3: Why didn't you get in touch with me?
4: I didn't know where you were.
3: Oh, now, look, it couldn't have been too tough to find out.
4: Then let's say I didn't have time.
3: Nobody's that busy.
4: No, stop hacking.
3: I'm not hacking. I just trying to find out where I stand.
4: It's pretty obvious, isn't it?
3: Yeah. Gordon.
4: What is it?
3: We're still married, you know.
4: I know.
3: Well, what happens to that?
4: We just call it off.
3: Suppose I don't wanna.
4: Is this a shakedown?
3: No.
4: Then I don't follow you.
3: Look, what I'm trying to say is, now that you're back, couldn't we give it another chance?
4: Are you kidding?
3: No.
4: Honey, have you looked at yourself lately?
3: What do you mean?
4: You're a little on the broken down side, kind of frayed around the edges.
3: Why, you no good!
4: Easy now.
3: I'm telling you one thing right now. I ain't giving you no divorce.
4: Yes, you are.
3: I ain't, I tell you.
4: Shut up! Now get out of here. My lawyer will call you in the morning.

0: So that's how Drake got his divorce?
1: Yeah. It's also an episode that his friends and admirers didn't know about.
0: Did she get any money from him?
1: Not just enough to live on. She was too frightened to do anything except take his money and then keep out of sight.
0: Mm-hmm. Well, somewhere around that time, Drake became something of a national figure, didn't he?
1: Well, I suppose you could call him that. He'd become so big and such a smart operator that the police couldn't even remotely link him to any specific crime. Then came the war, and Drake really did his bit. He was mixed up in more black market operations than any other thief in the entire country, but it was still impossible to directly tie him to any of them.
0: And this continued after the war was over.
1: That's right. He also became more and more the gentleman. Then one night, and this was only a week ago, Gordon Drake had a visitor. He was announced by Gordon's man.
2: Excuse me, Mr. Drake.
3: Yes, Walker.
2: A gentleman to see you.
3: Well, who is it? Hello, Gordon. Hello.
2: You don't remember me, do you?
3: Well,
2: Don't try to dig for it. It's me, Joe.
3: Joe? Joe! Say, it's good to see you, Joe.
2: Thanks.
3: Oh, excuse me. That will be all, Walker.
2: Yes, sir.
3: Joe, when did you get out?
2: Oh, just a couple of days ago. You're the first guy I come to see.
3: Well, I'm certainly glad you did.
2: Before I forget, I want to thank you for sending all that stuff to me while I was away.
3: Oh, forget it, forget it. I'm always glad to help a pal.
2: I know, Gordon. Well, things seem to be going okay for you, huh?
3: I can't complain.
2: It's a real swell scatter you got here.
3: I'm glad you like it. I've put quite a bit of money into the place.
2: Sure looks like it.
3: You see that picture over the fireplace there?
2: Uh-huh.
3: That's a Picasso.
2: Oh?
3: And that's a Renoir over the books there.
2: Gordon, I'm afraid I don't know these guys. They must have come up after I was sent away.
3: What? Oh, yes. Of course.
2: Gordon.
3: Yes, Joe.
2: This visit here tonight, I hate to admit this, but it ain't altogether social.
3: What do you mean?
2: Well, as you know, I've been away almost 20 years. Things have changed a lot. I'm kind of confused by it. I just don't know where to begin again. So,
3: yes.
2: Well, I'd kind of like to get in action. I was wondering if we could sort of work together again.
3: I see.
2: Well, how about it, Gordon?
3: Well, Joe, I understand your position. I wish I knew how to say this.
2: Look, if you got anything in your mind, just say it straight.
3: Very well. Joe, you were right when you said that things have changed a lot. We're in a new era, an era that calls for different methods, different personalities.
2: Go on.
3: The day of the these, those, and them guys is out. You have to have class now. An ability to mingle with the right people. You still need muscle, of course, but you can buy that easily. What I'm trying to say, Joe, is that, well, you don't quite fit into that picture. Now, if it's a matter of your needing money, I'll be only too glad.
2: No. No handouts, Gordon.
3: Well, surely you must need something.
2: I can always get dough.
3: All right, if that's how you want it.
2: Yeah. Yeah, that's how I want it.
3: Joe, I wonder if you'd excuse me, please. I have to dress for dinner.

0: Hello, Gordon.
1: Joe. What are you doing here?
0: Waiting for you.
1: How did you get in?
0: Well, this may bother you a little, but I used old-fashioned methods.
1: What do you mean?
0: I tapped out your servant.
1: Now, look, Joe, what's this all about?
0: I saw Claire tonight, Gordon.
1: What?
0: Your ex-wife, Claire, remember?
1: Well?
0: She filled me in on a lot of things. The most important one was the story on Hartford's brother.
1: Now, wait just
0: a
1: moment.
0: Gordon, I got a gun here. That gives me the floor.
1: All right.
0: It was quite a deal you handed me on Hartford's brother. It took me 20 years to get over it.
1: Joe, whatever she told you was nothing but lies.
0: No, no, she was leveling. And you know something? Her story got me to thinking. I went all the way back with you, Gordon, back to when we were kids, when I clipped my uncle.

0: And you know something? The story got me to thinking. I went all the way back with you, Gordon, back to when we were kids, when I clipped my uncle's gun, remember? That was just the beginning. I've finally gotten wise to the fact you've been handing it to me all along the line.
1: Joe, you're crazy. You don't know what you're saying.
0: Oh, yes, I do. I also know that all your swell friends, your swell apartment, your fancy pictures don't add up to nothing. You know why? Because I got a gun, Gordon. A little old-fashioned gun. And in my little old-fashioned way, I'm going to square everything.
1: Now, wait a minute.
0: Yeah, that's right. Start crying.
2: Go on.
0: Try, you no good crummy. Try.

0: Well, as you know, Ames, after Joe shot Drake, he killed himself.
1: Yes.
0: Well, there's your story on Drake. Classy, glamorous Gordon Drake.
1: Mm-hmm. I see what you mean. Well, Taylor, I want to thank you a lot for giving me all these details.
0: Oh, glad to do it. Well, by the way, I have a finish for your story, too, if you'd like.
1: Uh-huh. What is it?
0: Gordon Drake has been in the morgue now for 6 days.
1: I know.
0: Well, nobody's claimed his body. I don't think anybody will.

And now we have a brief message for you from Mr. J. Edgar Hoover, director of the Federal Bureau of Investigation, about tonight's program. Mr. Hoover said, and I quote, "The character in tonight's case is typical of scores of criminals whom we have investigated over the years. Once a symbol of underworld empires and criminal gangs, he is coming back to life on the scene today. His type is a real menace and the concern of every law enforcement agency in America. His menace is real, just as the rebirth of gangsterism is real. And he will continue to flourish so long as he is supported by people who purchase what he has to sell. The fight against gangsterism must be on two fronts. First, vigorous, effective law enforcement agencies must be maintained and supported. Second, law-abiding citizens should see to it that the gangster element is not aided by giving them business and hence economic support. Only when we have developed a real pincers movement, law enforcement agencies on one side and law-abiding citizens on the other, both united and both determined that the fight on crime will never be relaxed, can we say that we are working for a crime-free America.

Have you given blood recently? If you can answer yes, your country is proud of you. But, yes, there's a but in this message of praise. The need for blood continues to be urgent. Besides our fighting men in Korea, we have thousands of hospitalized veterans fighting for life. Your blood can help them. In addition, there's a daily demand for blood in civilian hospitals. And beyond all this, we need to build blood plasma reserves against the possibility of disaster or enemy attack. Just one atomic attack on one American city would require vast quantities of whole blood and thousands of units of plasma in the first 24 hours alone. To meet and coordinate these needs, a national blood program has been set up with the Department of Defense, Civil Defense, and the Red Cross cooperating. You can help. Phone your local Red Cross for an appointment. It's easy and painless. Americans are rolling up their sleeves. Join them, won't you? Next week, we will dramatize another case from the files of the Federal Bureau of Investigation. Its subject, auto theft. Its title, The Divorced Child. The incidents used in tonight's broadcast are adapted from the files of the Federal Bureau of Investigation. However, all names used are fictitious, and any similarity thereof to the names of places or persons, living or dead, is accidental. Tonight, the music was composed and conducted by Frederick Steiner. Your narrator was William Woodson, and Special Agent Taylor.

0: played by Stacey Harris. Others in the cast were Tony Barrett, Bill Conrad, Ted DeCorsia, Joe Forte, Betty Lou Gerson, and James McCallion. Bill Spargrove speaking. This Is Your FBI is a Jerry Devine production. Stay tuned for the adventures of Ozzy and Harriet. 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This program came to you transcribed from Hollywood. 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
2: Terry and the Pirates. Well, Terry and his friends have arrived safely in Min Chau. And the town is all snowed in, so there's little chance of getting a plane to fly them back to Chungking or Singapore. However, they were escorted to a clean, roomy, long cabin up on the hillside. Escorted there by a handsome young chap named Kennington Hook. He's first assistant to the famous Chinese chemist, Dr. Moy Ben, who has a laboratory farther up the mountainside. We'll join Terry and the others in today's transcribed adventure in just a moment. Terry and the Pirates is brought to you by the makers of Libby's Pineapple Juice, one of Libby's 100 famous foods. If you get off the boat at Honolulu and somebody calls you a malahini, don't hit him, because that's what thousands of Americans are to native Hawaiians. Malahini just means newcomer. And believe me, malahinis are certainly newcomers to lots of exciting things in Hawaii. Surfboarding, volcanoes, leis, Waikiki Beach, and Diamond Head. Another native Hawaiian, you may be a malahini too, even though you never visited Hawaii, is Libby's Pineapple Juice. But once you've tasted Libby's, you won't be a malahini long. Because there's a drink you don't forget. It's so darned good with a flavor that calls you back again and again. There are two big reasons why Libby's Pineapple Juice has that extra unforgettable flavor and richness. First, Libby's Pineapple Juice comes from Hawaiian pineapple, known everywhere as the finest. And Libby's is this finest juice canned at its finest. I mean that Libby takes the juice from Hawaiian pineapple, actually ripened on the plant, at that moment of peak flavor fullness. Then it's canned in Hawaii and brought to your neighborhood store. No wonder it's so swell. And it's as good for you as it is good tasting. Supplies important vitamin C and B1. For something the whole family will rave about, tell Mother to get Libby's Pineapple Juice. L-I-B-B-Y-S. Libby's Pineapple Juice from Hawaii. And now, Terry and the Pirates. Well, Terry and Pat Ryan and Jude Hennick somehow don't like Mr. Kennington Hook, even if April and Burma do. Another thing, when the three men got into their log cabin room, Jude hid the special envelope with the gas formula papers in it in a log in the wall. And now, it is evening, and we join Terry and Pat in the Min Chau cabin. They are talking about the handsome, polished Mr. Hook. Jude Hennick is out somewhere trying to locate the snow-covered airfield.
3: It's the way he talks that gets me down, Pat.
4: You can't help that, Terry.
3: Yeah, I know, but Hook is too smooth, too nice if you follow me.
4: Well, even so, he must be a pretty smart chap in spite of his manner. He's Dr. Moy Ben's assistant. You don't hold a job like that just because you have wavy hair and a dimple.
3: No, I didn't say there was anything dumb about him.
4: Now, look, Terry. Just because he makes a hit with the gals, let's not get sore at him. After all, he's a new face. You can't blame them for giving him a smile.
3: Yeah, I guess it's the way he talks that gets him.
4: Well, it is rather pleasant to hear somebody use the King's English once in a while. I know I don't talk so well, and you've been slipping lately. As for Dude, well, it's a toss-up what he's trying to say.
3: Okay, have it your own way, but I still don't like that Mr. Hook. Come on, let's go out in the big room and stand by the fire.
4: Oh, just a second, Terry. Throw the curtains on that window, will you?
3: Yeah, sure. What's up?
4: I just want to check and see if those gas formula papers are safe. You see, only you and Dude and I know where they're hidden.
3: A they're so important, then do better give them to Dr. Moy then and get him out of this place.
4: Well, good thought. He'd do that tomorrow. Maybe we can all take a walk or ride up to the laboratory and... here we are. Fifth log from the top. You got to remember that.
3: The envelope there?
4: Now, wait a second, girl. Yeah, I can feel it. Snug as a bug in a rug. And no chance for anybody to find it.
3: Yes?
5: Miss Gerber, request the pleasure of your company to put it on the ball fire this evening. And what am I, an orphan?
3: Mr. Terry and Mr. Ryan will be delighted to accept your kind invitation.
4: Yeah, we're on our way out right now.
6: Well, it's really nice out here, but I got tired of peering into the fire all by myself.
3: by the way, Burma, where's the other fellow? You know, Kennington Hook?
7: Now, you're not going to let him spoil this little vacation, are you, Terry?
3: No, not a bit of it. He doesn't mean anything in my life.
7: That's what I thought.
3: Sit down, Pat. I'll get another log for the fire.
4: Hey, you look mighty nice this evening, Burma.
7: Why, Mr. Ryan, I'm blushing.
4: Yeah, if I had some music, I'd ask you to first dance. I say, Teddy, old boy, doesn't she look like a Christmas package in that outfit? Where'd you get it, beautiful? I didn't know they had stores in Min Chow.
7: Well, if you look closely, Pat, you'll see I've taken an army outfit and made a ski suit out of it, that's all.
4: Well, it's mighty nice. What's April wearing tonight?
7: About the same thing. We worked on these suits all day.
3: Don't tell me you got all tricked out just for us.
7: Why, don't you think you're worth the effort?
3: You can't fool me. You're expecting company.
7: Well, I do have a little surprise for all of us.
3: What did I tell you?
7: Yeah. I've arranged to have Dr. Moy Ben come here.
4: You what? You arranged for the famous chemist to...
7: Certainly. That's so amazing. Kennington Hook, his assistant, suggested that the doctor join us here this evening.
4: You see, Terry, it takes a woman to manage things. You and I had fooled around Min Chow for days trying to get to see Dr. Moy Ben, but Burma simply...
3: I get it. Mr. Hook is going to bring the doctor here. And...
7: Yeah, I thought it'd be nice to meet him here. Simple, informal evening before the fire.
3: Uh-huh. Well, I'm going outside and bring back a few logs. May as well have a big fire for such an important guest.
7: Pat.
4: Yeah?
7: What's wrong?
4: What do you mean, what's wrong?
7: Oh, you don't have to pretend with me. You haven't been yourself since you arrived in Min Chow. Neither is Terry or Dude. What is it? Have I done anything or said anything?
4: You? No, Burma, not a thing.
7: Well, it's something.
4: Well, maybe it's because I'm not used to taking things easy. None of us are. Maybe it's the good old Christmas spirit. Maybe that's what it is.
7: I wonder.
4: Maybe it's this chance to rest and relax.
7: You know, Pat, I have a feeling that neither you nor Terry nor Dude Hennig like Mr. Hook. Oh, but really, now, he's not such a bad sort after you know him. I know him in Singapore. He's a thrill chap, a perfect gentleman.
4: But is there any reason why we should dislike your friend? Perhaps you just imagine it.
3: Just go right in. Oh, here's Hook and I. Hey, that's pretty good, huh, Hook and I? No, I guess it isn't so funny.
8: Well, good evening. Good evening, Burma. Ryan. Is he here?
7: Good evening, Ken. Is who here?
8: Dr. Moy Ben. He came on ahead. Likes to walk, you know. I had to stop down in Minshaw for a moment, and he was...
4: No. Well, he hasn't arrived.
8: Well, he'll be along in a moment, no doubt.
7: Well, take Ken's coat, Terry.
8: Oh, don't bother, old chap. I can manage. That fire feels good. As I was saying, it's unusually cold tonight, but he insisted on walking.
7: Well, shut the door, Terry. I know it's cold.
8: Now, I thought he'd be here by this time. Started to walk up the trail from town.
7: You suppose he could have taken the wrong road?
8: Oh, I hardly think so, Burma. He's been here before. He knows where this cabin is located.
3: But I understand he's a pretty old man.
8: Yes, he's about...
3: He may have slipped and fallen.
8: Yeah. But he would walk. Pretty stubborn and all that sort of thing.
4: Well, if he started from town ahead of you, you would have passed him on the way up here.
8: Huh?
4: Of course. How stupid of me. Maybe we better go back and look for him.
8: Why, you're no help, Ryan. You don't know the territory around here. You wouldn't know where to look.
4: Well, what are you going to do, Hook?
8: Well, the doctor lives in the town of Minshaw, but it's a little too early to be alarmed about him. But I do believe we ought to check up in an hour.

0: It's several hours, Ken.
1: Yeah. Maybe I better wake April and tell her it's time to go to bed.
0: How that girl can sleep. She certainly enjoyed that trip up here in the sleigh today.
1: Yeah, no wonder she was asleep. She's singing almost all the way. She's got a good voice, you know that?
0: Yeah, she ought to do something with it. If I had a voice like that, I'd be singing too.
1: We haven't heard anything from Pat about Dr. Ben yet.
0: Pat promised to telephone if they found anything.
1: And maybe this trick telephone doesn't work, Burma. Nobody's tried it so far. The wires may be down from that smoke.
0: Now the phone works. April tried it. She would.
1: Oh, there's somebody coming up the road now. Can't make out who it is in the moonlight.
0: Coming this way?
1: Yeah, maybe it's Dude. He's gone all evening looking for the airfield and the hangars.
0: Hey, Ken Hook says we'd be lucky if we get out of here by Christmas.
1: Christmas? Say, we ought to be doing something about that, huh?
0: You're a long way from the good old USA, Terry. There'll be no cranberries on the table over here.
1: Yeah, no turkey, but say, we could do something about a Christmas tree. There's plenty of them growing out in the mountainside.
0: Let's take a look out through the window. Is it Dude?
1: No, it doesn't walk like him. It's more like Pat. Yeah, it's Pat.
0: Pat, did they find him?
1: Yeah, Pat, what happened?
2: Well, I get these gloves off. Throw out these frozen fingers, and I'll tell you. Boy, it's cold out there.
1: Yeah, it is getting cold. Wait, Pat, I'll put another log on the fire for you.
2: Yeah, good. Now, it's better.
0: But Pat, tell us, did you find out anything about Dr. Moore Ben?
1: Yeah, what do you think about all this?
2: Well, right now, I don't know what to make out of it. Some funny business going on around here somewhere.
1: You really think so?
2: Yeah. Mr. Hook and I searched every trail leading away from the laboratory and every path that leads up here to this cabin.
0: You couldn't find him, huh?
2: No. Even asked about him in town. There's absolutely no trace of the doctor.
1: That's funny. Could he have gone out of town or someplace?
2: No, I don't think so. Checked all around. Someone would have seen him if he left by sleigh. You know the airfields are all snowed under.
0: Well, a man doesn't just disappear into thin air.
2: You know, Terry, we've got to get to the bottom of this. So far, all we know is that he started out from his laboratory for our cabin earlier this evening. And that's the last anyone saw of him.
3: No man could vanish so suddenly. But there may be something far more alarming back of all this. Something connected with the experimental laboratory and the secret gas formula that will be handed over to Dr. Moy Ben. I'll give you a clue in just a moment, so stand by. Isn't it a swell break, boys and girls, when things that are good for you turn out to be grand tasting, too? Well, that's the way it is with Libby's pineapple juice and Libby's tomato juice. They sure are good for you because they've got important vitamins that everybody needs. And boy, do they taste wonderful. Well, it's hard to choose between them because they're both so good. But fortunately, you don't have to choose. Ask Mother to get the two of them, Libby's tomato juice and Libby's pineapple juice from Hawaii. Listen. That's the sound of an axe chopping a tree in the Kunlun Mountains. And the man who chops that tree is a strange person. And in tomorrow's transcribed adventure, you'll meet him. And he may give you the answer to the disappearance of the famous Dr. Moy Ben. Now be sure and listen for a surprise and a thrill.
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7: At last, the Gregory rescue boat has arrived at the Magic Island. Towed in by a Euclidean submarine, Johnston's boat has been left to shift for itself just outside the Pier 5 lock and is now being taken alongside Mrs. Gregory's yacht, noiselessly pulled through the water by the underwater magnets. Jerry and Joan are in the submarine which brought Johnston's boat in and are eagerly awaiting the chance to return to the yacht as soon as the submarine is safely in its underwater lock. On the deck of Mrs. Gregory's yacht, Captain Bradford, the skipper, and Mrs. Gregory stand ready to take a line from Johnston's boat and make it fast to the yacht.
8: Now, you just stand over there by the port rail, Pat. Keep your eye on the island for old G-47. He'll come running over here to grab Johnston the minute we get his boat tied up. And I'd like a few words with Johnston before that happens, if I can manage it.
9: I'll watch the island, Tex. I can see the whole pier from here. But I don't want to be too far off to meet Johnston when he steps over the rail. It's my boat, you know, dear, and Johnson's been pretty wonderful through all of this.
8: Yes, you're right, Pat. I'll stand here if you like, but keep a sharp eye along the pier.
9: I'll warn you if G-47 comes along.
10: Skipper.
2: Aye.
10: You'd better come here with me and take Johnston's stern line. Hanson can handle that bow alone, but the wreckage of that mast left nothing here to make fast to. So we'll have to strong arm the line here.
2: Aye.
10: We'll take your stern line here, Johnston.
11: Look lively. Here it comes, then.
9: Tex, that's McLeod. What will G-47 say about this?
8: He doesn't know Johnston. If we have to, we'll introduce G-47 to McLeod and tell him Mac is Johnston.
10: Here, Skipper.
2: Aye.
10: I'll take a turn of this line here. You run the slack out of it and bend the end around something back there. Boat's making very little way. We'll lash her easy enough.
9: Hurry, Tex. Get Mac aboard here and talk to him quietly. G-47 is coming along the pier now.
8: Right, Pat.
10: Make it fast here, fore and aft. Snub those lines tight. Come aboard, Johnston, over the rail and snap it up.
11: I'll be with you this minute, Captain Bradford. My compliments, Mrs. Gregory, and your help.
9: Thanks, McLeod. Now, we've got to give you some quick orders. I'll go meet G-47 and talk to him as long as I can before he gets here. Hurry, Tex, you'll only have a minute.
8: Now, listen, Mac. This may sound crazy to you, but I'll explain later. You're Johnston. Get it, Mac? You're Johnston.
11: Oh, that's what Johnston told me. Very good, then. I'm Johnston.
8: Good boy, Mac. And the reason you're Johnston is because you've got to meet a man right now. He's coming with Mrs. Gregory, and you've got to make him believe you're Johnston. Our lives depend on it. I'll explain it all later.
11: Well, what about my accent? I've been told I've got a bit of the healing on the tongue.
8: Well, have a sore throat. Anything. This man has heard Johnston's voice over the radio dozens of times. I don't talk much.
9: Right around behind this cabin, G-47. Captain Bradford is talking to Mr. Johnston.
8: I've got it, Mac. Listen. The oil fumes from the leaking tanks. Your throat. Hoarse.
11: I got you. I'll give you a full report later, Captain. When I get these oil fumes out of my throat.
9: There they are, G-47. Oh, Tex.
8: Yes? Oh, yes, Pat. I was just telling Johnston we'd better put him to bed for a while and look after that throat. G-47, let me present Mr. Johnston, skipper of this boat.
12: You have been expected, Mr. Johnston.
11: How do you do?
12: Your throat is bad.
11: Aye.
8: Oil fumes got him when he was fighting those leaky fuel tanks on his boat.
12: He need not speak. It is action I desire. That message, Mr. Johnston?
11: What message?
12: You know quite well. The message, Mr. Johnston.
11: I don't understand.
8: Oh, come on, Johnston. There's no use trying to bluff G-47. He knows all about the message I sent with the pigeon and how much it means to us. You might as well give it to him.
9: No, Tex, not that. Isn't there something we can do? Don't give it to him, Johnston.
8: But, Pat, we haven't got a chance anyway.
9: We'll have less with that message in G-47's hands.
12: You have no chance under any conditions. Will you give me the message, or must I tear your boat apart to find it?
8: Come on, where is it, Johnston?
11: I have it here with me.
8: Well, then give it to him.
9: No, Tex, I won't.
8: Quiet,
9: have it.
8: Pat. Why make things worse? Come on, hand it over to G-47. Hurry up, Johnston.
11: There it is, then.
9: Johnston, you're choking your throat.
8: Yes, it may be serious. Well, you've got what you want, G-47. You leave us alone for a few minutes so we can get this man into a cabin and look after him?
12: I will gladly leave you alone for the length of time it takes to work out the formula. Once I have it, then what I do will cease to interest you.
9: Come, Tex. Let's take Johnson into my cabin and see what we can do for his throat.
10: Your cabin's smashed with that mast. Come on, we'll go in the radio cabin.
9: That would be better. You're welcome to what is left of my yacht, Johnson.
11: Thank you, Mrs. Gregory.
10: Stand by to watch those lines, Skipper. Make sure the crew of Johnson's boat have what they need. I'll turn out and help you look it over pretty soon.
2: Aye. Right.
9: Look, Tex. There goes old G-47, laughing to himself and trotting off down the pier.
10: Yes, he's got what he wants this time. Right in here, Johnson. Now, neither one of you say anything till I have a quick look at this cloth covering in the cabin. Sit over there, Mac. Pat, you sit there.
9: Yes.
10: Or you can keep a strict watch out that porthole along the pier.
9: All right.
10: Well, cloth seems all tight. I'll sit here where I can look out the other port and see the rail of Johnson's boat. Just in case some smart Euclidean takes a notion to do a little listening. Now, Mac, you can talk. Not too loud. But we're fairly safe in here.
11: This place must be as mad as Johnson said it was. What's all the cloth around the cabin?
9: That cloth is made here on this island. Without it, they could look right through the walls and see and hear all we're doing.
11: This is a fine how-do-you-do. But tell me, you've got the pigeon all right?
9: Yes, and the message is safe. Tex memorized it and destroyed it.
10: Yes, and the bird almost got here too soon. The yacht had just come up when he arrived.
11: Come up? Come up from where?
9: We were submerged, down inside the island.
11: Submerged? Are you quite well, Mrs. Gregory?
9: I don't blame you, Mac. You didn't know this yacht was a submarine, did you?
11: What's it all about, Captain Bradford?
10: Well, you see, Mac, we were taken into a lock and submerged with the whole island when that fleet of battleships was maneuvering around here. But never mind about us. Tell us how Johnson managed to get away and where his radio signals have been coming from all this time. I'll see who it is. Remember your sore throat.
11: Yeah.
10: Come in, Joan. Where's Jerry?
13: Oh, Mother dear.
9: Joan.
13: Oh, I am so happy to see you again.
9: And I'm happy to have you, my dear. Where's Jerry?
13: He was not allowed to come at this time.
10: What's the matter, Joan? Kid talk himself into trouble?
13: Oh, I think not, Captain. But G-47 took him to the chemical laboratory. There is some important experiment going to be performed.
10: Yes, I'll say there is.
9: Yes, dear. G-47 thinks he has Texas formula this time.
13: Yes. I saw your other boat. And, of course, Mr. Johnson is a prisoner. They got the formula from him?
10: They got what they think is a formula. And they got it from a man they think is Johnson. But it isn't, and he isn't.
13: I do not just understand that, Captain.
9: I don't blame you, dear. Tex certainly mixed it up. Oh, I'm sorry, Mac. Mr. McLeod, this is my daughter, Joan.
13: How do you do?
11: It's a pleasure, Miss Gregory. And your mother really found you here on this island.
10: Right, Mac. We've got what we came after. The thing now is how to get away.
13: Where is Mr. Johnson?
9: This is Mr. Johnson, dear.
13: But you just said he was Mr. McLeod.
10: That's who he is. But he's also Johnson as far as G-47 and these Euclideans must find out. For just as long as we can keep it quiet.
13: I do not understand it at all, Captain.
9: Well, Joan, dear, a great many things have happened to us since you and Jerry went out on that submarine. But the most important of all was the arrival of a pigeon from Johnson's boat.
13: Oh, one of the little pigeons came here, then? But how did it find the yacht? You were in the submerged lock then, were you not?
10: Yes, we were, until about a minute before the pigeon got here. And luckily for us, G-47 wasn't around when the bird landed.
13: And was there a message on the pigeon, Captain?
10: Yes, Joe, a very important message. How far out was the boat when Johnson got the pigeon off, Mac?
11: About 150 miles, Captain.
10: Then he's too far away for these men to harm him now.
11: That he should be. It was a fast little boat he made the transfer to. And they ought to be many miles from here by now.
13: Then Mr. Johnson is not on his boat. Was not on it when the submarine towed it in here.
9: No, dear. Johnson transferred from his boat to another, which was passing. And for the last couple of hours, he's been running for Los Angeles at top speed.
10: Yes, you see, Joan, you and Jerry missed a few things by being in the submarine. When this yacht came out of the submerged lock, we saw the pigeon from Johnson's boat fluttering around trying to land. He got into the coat just as we reached the stern. The message said Johnson had transferred to another boat with a radio and would try to keep sending messages just as if he was on his own boat.
13: Then Johnson was gaining all the time it took to get his boat in here without G-47 suspecting that anything was wrong.
9: Exactly, Joan. And to slow things up even more, Johnson pretended his fuel oil tanks were leaking and the boat would have to be slowly towed in here.
13: But the tanks were leaking. We followed the trail of oil with the submarine. There must have been hundreds of gallons of oil on the surface of the water.
11: Lassie, hundreds of gallons there were. And it fair broke the heart of Angus MacLeod to open the valves and let it run away.
13: Oh, but that was very clever of you, Mr. MacLeod.
8: Now, Mac, listen. I think for the looks of the thing, it might be wise for you to go aboard the other boat. Make yourself look busy with the crew, you know, and you, Pat, might go with him.
9: Yes, Tex, I think that's a good idea. And I would really like to see the members of the crew and thank them for their fine efforts in our behalf.
8: Yes, I've got a few questions to ask Joan. She might have something we can work on after being in that submarine. After a few minutes, you come back, Pat.
9: All right.
8: We'll try to lay a new set of plans before G-47 discovers that my formula is still safely beyond his reach.
11: Pardon, would we be shoving off then? I hope you can see your way clear out of all this, Captain. It's too mad a business for me.
9: I'll be right back, Tex. Oh, hello, Jerry.
14: Hello, Mrs. Gregory. I got some news for you.
9: Well, I've got to go over on the other boat with Mr. Johnson now, Jerry. You go on in with Tex and Joe, and I'll be back in a minute.
14: Okay, Mrs. Gregory. Hello, Johnson. Hey, Tex. Boy, oh boy, have I got the news.
8: Yeah, we've got some for you, too, kid. See that man with Mrs. Gregory? He isn't Johnson. But G-47 thinks it is. And Johnson's safely on his way back to Los Angeles on another boat.
13: Is that not wonderful, Jerry?
14: Yeah, swell.
8: Well, you don't seem much surprised, kid. I thought that it'd be mighty big news to you.
14: Oh, it would be, if I hadn't figured it out already.
8: You what?
14: Yeah. You remember, Joan, that I told you that submarine commander was going to be on our side?
13: Yes, but I think you were mistaken, Jerry.
14: Yeah, but I wasn't. I got a minute to talk to her where nobody could hear us. And she said she had figured out that those last messages of Johnson's weren't coming from his boat at all.
8: You mean that woman commander knew that and kept it secret from G-47?
14: Yes, sir. And do you know what that means? It means that she's on our side. And with Johnson safely on his way back to Los Angeles and that girl helping us on the island, we're a cinch to get away from here.
8: Right, kid. Nothing can stop us now.
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0: Once again, the Damon Runyon Theater brings you another story by the master storyteller, Damon Runyon. And this one, Holdem Yale. And to tell it to you, here is Broadway.
1: Thanks. Well, one Saturday, I am in New Haven for a very large football game between the Harvards and the Yales. And what I am doing there is something which calls for quite little explanation, because I am not a college man. Also, what happens at the football game is quite a story, and one which I will tell to you in a minute.

0: The reason for my being at this football game goes back to one Friday night when I'm sitting in Mindy's thinking of very little except how I can get hold of a few potatoes to take care of the old overhead. And while I am sitting there, I look up and see Pete the peasant. Pete is a ticket speculator by trade, but at the moment he seems to have something else on his mind. So I watch him for a minute. Then he spots me and comes over.
1: Hello, Broadway.
0: Hiya, Pete. What's the news?
1: There is no news. Say, is Gigolo Georgie around any place?
0: I do not see him. Why?
1: I am looking for him.
0: I see.
1: You do not see.
0: I do not see?
1: He owes me 100 fish.
0: You loan Gigolo Georgie a C-note?
1: Eh, that is plain silly. Nobody loans Georgie anything except maybe a hit on top of his noggin. And that he does not have to pay back.
0: True, very true. Then why are you looking for him?
1: Tomorrow is the large football hassle between the Harvards and the Yales. You know that?
0: I do not read the society pages.
1: Well, I give Georgie some ducats to sell at a fancy price. He takes the ducats and does a blowaway.
0: Leaving you holding the bag.
1: But I hope soon to be holding his neck.
0: Well, he is not in here. Do you look in the nightclubs? He is always dancing with some doll who pays for the check.
1: Eh, he is nowhere about.
0: I see.
1: Well, someday I will catch up with him. Meanwhile, Broadway, how are you fixed for cash?
0: I am in a sad state of disrepair.
1: Okay, come to New Haven with me and the boys tomorrow, and we will see what we can do to come honestly by a few fish.
0: You want me to help you hustle the ducats?
1: Sure. I figure this is quite an affair, and there will be those who need ducats. We have them and sell them.
0: Slightly above the market price.
1: Why not?
0: As you say, why not? Okay, Pete, you have got yourself another boy. When do we start?
1: We leave on the train tomorrow morning.
0: And when do we come back?
1: As soon as we get rid of the ducats. Why? Do you wish to stay in New Haven?
0: I do not wish to stay any place that is more than 5 minutes away from Times Square. That is what I tell Pete. But it so happens that I stay considerably longer than it takes to get rid of the tickets. And how that happens begins when I am standing in front of what is called the Yale Bowl. Now, this is no bowl at all, but is a large concrete place with no roof on it. Well, like I say, I am standing there innocently holding some ducats in my hand in case somebody wants one or two. Then the scene is as follows.
2: 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Get your hot dogs. 10 cents. 1/10 of a dollar. Get your puppies here.
3: Get
2: your
3: stew curry here. Ten inches hot pounds. Stew curry. Five little lady at your charge. Only 50 cents.
4: Pardon me. Pardon me.
0: Huh? Are you speaking to me, miss?
4: Yes. Do you have a time?
0: Time for what?
4: Well, I mean, what time is it, please?
0: Oh, it is now 2:20.
4: Oh.
0: Is 2:20 a bad time for you?
4: The game will start in a few minutes.
0: You do not wish it to?
4: I'll miss it.
0: Well, that is pretty tough to do, seeing as how it is right inside.
4: But Elliot promised to meet me here with the tickets a half hour ago.
0: Oh. Well, look, I have here some choice ducats for said game. I will sell you one for $10.
4: $10?
0: It is a bargain price, because the game is about to begin and the market is going down.
4: I have only 50 cents.
0: Well, goodbye, little miss.
4: Goodbye.
0: Little miss, why do you have to see the game?
4: My brother plays for Yale.
0: Oh, football?
4: Of course, why?
0: Nothing.
4: I wish I had some money.
0: There are plenty of us who wish the same. But how does it happen that you have none?
4: Well, you see, I left Miss Peavy's school in Worcester, and all I had was the fare here.
0: Oh, I see.
4: No, you don't.
0: We will not have an argument about it.
4: I couldn't ask Miss Peavy for any because I ran away from the school.
0: Why?
4: It's rather a personal reason.
0: Well, as far as I can see, you are in a tough spot. But I am unable to sell you a ducat for 50 cents, so goodbye.
4: Goodbye. Thank you for telling me the time.
0: Think nothing of.
1: Broadway, I am looking for you. How is it going?
0: Not good, Pete. I have 4 ducats left.
1: Oh, great, great. I got one, and so has Milk Air and Nubsy Taylor.
0: And so you are stuck with 7 ducats.
1: Yeah, that is so. Say, do I not see you talking with that little doll as I walk up?
0: Uh-huh.
1: Who is she?
0: I do not know her. But she tells me a hard luck story about somebody who is named Elliot and who does not show up with her ticket for the game.
5: Why do you not try to sell her one?
0: Because she has got only 50 cents.
5: Oh. Oh, here comes Milkier and Nubsy. How's the luck, boys? Milkier?
6: Terrible. I still got the ducat, and from what I hear, the game is about to begin.
5: What about you, Nubsy?
7: There is no market for this ticket.
5: And the game is about to begin. I am stuck with 7 ducats.
0: Pete, since you are not going to get rid of these, why do you not give one to the little miss, huh?
5: The one I see you talking to?
0: Sure. Look at it. She is still crying.
5: It is a hard luck story. Dolls always have a hard luck story. It is part of their character.
0: No, I do not think this one is putting on the bike.
5: Why not?
0: Well, she says she comes from Worcester. And dolls with hard luck stories always come from San Francisco. Because the fair is somewhat larger.
5: That is true. But I think I got a better idea.
0: What is that?
5: Look, boys, I hustle ducats for many years now, but I never see one of these games. So I think I would like to. How about you, Milkier?
6: Me?
7: Nah.
5: Do you ever see one?
6: Nah.
5: Nubsy, how about you?
7: This is the closest I ever get to one, and I do not think I wish to get closer.
5: I often wish to see why suckers pay such high prices for ducats. Now is our chance.
0: I wish to go back to New York.
5: Broadway, there is no train until late this afternoon.
7: We are stuck here?
5: So we might as well see the football game.
0: Well, it is an idea.
5: So, come on.
0: Now, wait a minute, Pete. What about the little doll?
5: Let us see. Come on, boys.
3: Get your steel pants here. Get your pants here.
5: Pardon us, little miss.
4: Oh, yes. What is it?
5: My friend here just tells me that you are hung out on the line.
4: I'm what?
0: He means I tell him that you are going to miss the game due to the fact that Elliot is not here.
4: Yes, that's right.
5: Well, look, I happen to have 7 ducats. We will take you in with us. That is, if you wish to accompany us.
4: You mean you'll really take me in?
0: That is what he says, little miss.
4: Oh, I don't know what to say.
5: Just yes or no.
4: Yes, and thank you.
5: Then it's settled.
4: Are you Yale or Harvard men?
5: Is that funny, Milkier?
6: It is.
5: I guess it is at that. Okay, let us go.
0: So, we all start to walk to the place where we go in. And the little doll is so happy about seeing the game, she is bubbling over. In fact, she is so glad about it that she makes the rest of us real happy that we are able to do the favor for her. She has big blue eyes and turns them on Nubsy Taylor, who is more than somewhat fond of dolls, no matter what color eyes they got. Then she smiles at Milky, and I see that he is going to take the count. Even Pete the Peddler is getting soft as he listens to her while we walk along.
4: Oh, I can't tell you how sweet you are. Why, I think I'd have died if I'd missed the kickoff.
6: Kickoff? They are going to rub somebody out in there?
7: I think I am beginning to like football.
0: How can you tell when you are not even inside yet?
7: They speak our language.
4: I like you. I'd be really happy if Elliot were here.
5: Look, little miss, who is this Elliot that you talk about?
4: He's my... Well, can I trust you?
0: Now, that is a foolish question.
5: Shut up, Broadway. Hey, go on, little miss. Who is Elliot?
4: My fiancé. Father hates him. As a matter of fact, Elliot and I are going to elope after the game.
0: After? Is football more important?
4: My brother's playing today. For Yale.
7: You say your father hates this Elliot. Why?
4: Because he thinks Elliot is... Well, he thinks Elliot's after my money.
5: Oh, you have money?
4: Only what my uncle left me.
7: Just a few fish, huh?
4: Fish?
7: Dollars.
4: Oh, yes. He left me $1,000,000.
5: Milkier. Better be careful how you eat those peanuts.
6: And make her stop talking like that.
7: Well, you know, something tells me this Elliot citizen is no dope.
4: I can't imagine why he didn't show up when he said he would.
0: That is something that bothers me, too. Now?
4: But I won't miss the game after all. Oh, you're all so wonderful to me. I feel as though I'd known you all my life.
0: Uh-huh. It seems we now all have something in common.
8: Broadway, there is nothing common about 1,000,000 potatoes.
4: Oh, look, here's our entrance. Let's hurry. The kickoff's the best part of the game.
5: Not where we come from.
4: What?
5: Nothing. Let us go in.
0: You know, Pete,
9: Something tells me we better not see this game.
5: Why not?
9: I just got a feeling, that's all.
5: Ah, come on.
10: You'll love it.
7: Here, little miss, take my arm and we will go in style.
6: Here is another arm for you.
10: Oh, you're all so wonderful. You must be important men.
5: Like I say, let us go in. Nubsy, New Gear, Broadway, we are now going to college.
9: Well, we go inside what is called the Yale Bowl, and it is crowded with people. I cannot believe that so many citizens would sit out in the open to watch the Harvards and the Yales. But we take our seats, and the scene is as follows.
5: Look at all the suckers. Oh, if I only had the ticket concession.
7: Are all these people in here just to see football?
10: Look, here's my brother. See him? Way over there.
6: I see nothing but a lot of Indians in blankets.
10: Silly, that's the Harvard team. And oh, we're on the wrong side.
9: Wrong side? What do you mean?
10: Well, don't you see Broadway? Look around us.
9: I am. I see more people than there are in Times Square on New Year's Eve.
10: We're on the enemy's side.
7: Enemy? We got enemies here?
11: We will keep our backs together and go down fighting.
5: Little miss, what are you talking about?
10: This is the Harvard side.
11: We are not for Harvards?
10: Oh, no. You've got to root for Yale.
9: We do?
10: Of course. I'm for Yale. Don't you want to be?
5: If you are, we are. Nubsy, New Gear,
7: Yale, it is.
11: I am now a Yale man.
9: If that is the way we got it, that is the way we got it. Hooray for Yale!
10: Oh, you're just immense. Oh, look, the teams are coming out on the field. Stand up, boys. Yay! Yale!
9: Hey, how do you like this little doll? She has leather lungs.
7: Say, how many guys play this game?
6: It is practically a gang war.
5: Hey, you guys. Take a look around us.
9: What is the matter?
5: I do not like the way the citizens in our immediate vicinity are eyeing our little doll.
7: Yeah, they do not seem to be in favor of the Yales.
6: Oh, I am not prepared for this. No rascal, no nothing.
9: I know now we should go back to New York where there is peace and quiet.
5: Nothing doing. The little doll is our guest. We do not walk out on a guest.
9: I only hope we are able to walk out.
10: They're lining up for the kickoff.
7: Ah, this is what I am waiting to see.
10: Stand up, boys.
5: Stand up. I do not know why, but stand up.
10: There it goes.
7: Kid is a born mobster. She is bloodthirsty.
6: Look at what is happening down there.
9: It is a free-for-all.
5: Boy, if we do that in New York, the gendarmes will throw us in the clink.
7: What happens then?
10: Harvard's ball, first and 10 on the 25.
7: Oh, I see.
5: Do you?
7: No. Look, one of the guys in the blue shirt is webbed out.
5: He was knifed because I did not hear a shot.
10: He'll be all right. He's got to be all right.
9: He has only a slim chance the way I see it. There are 2 tons on top of him.
10: Look, he's getting up. Atta boy, kill him!
9: And she is so young.
10: Hold him, Dale! Hold him!
5: I wonder how long this goes on.
6: From the looks of it, until they are all wiped out.
9: Hey, Pete, look. We are getting some dirty looks from the Harvards around us. They do not like the way our little doll is screaming for the Yale.
5: Yeah, I see. Broadway, it looks like we might have some trouble. Well, it makes for an interesting afternoon.

0: that is the way it goes. The Harvards and the Yales go running up and down the grass, knocking each other from here to next Sunday. And our little doll keeps up a steady fight. In fact, she can yell about as loud as anybody I ever hear, male or female. And we keep getting dirty looks from the Harvards in our neighborhood. Then the little doll mentions that she is chilly, and Nubsy and Milky had disappeared during what the doll says is a timeout. Then they come back, and the scene is as follows.
1: Here you are, little miss. Put this robe around you.
2: Oh, thank you.
1: I have got a thermos jug of coffee for you.
2: Why, that's wonderful.
0: And boys, where did you get those robes and things?
1: We find them. Yeah, we find them.
3: How?
1: The hard way. But what is the difference? Little miss, do you have a mink coat?
2: Well, yes. Why?
1: See, Nubsy, I am right. We would have carried it over for nothing.
4: What has happened?
2: Time's back in. Oh, we've got to score. We've just got to.
3: How'd the matter stand now, little miss?
2: Scoreless tie and only 3 minutes to go.
1: Little miss, you say that citizen who fires the gun is just the timekeeper?
2: Well, that's right. Why?
1: It just makes me nervous, that's all. I figure he's going to hurt somebody.
5: Come on, Yale! Come on!
6: Hey, why don't you go over to the Yale side?
2: Mind your own business.
6: Yeah, yeah. Hold on, Yale!
2: You...
6: That's a great comeback.
2: Yale's better than Harvard any day in the week.
6: Except on Saturday, which is today.
2: You wouldn't say that to my friends here.
6: Are they for Yale, too?
2: Yes.
6: Well, I tell them to go over to the Yale side.
2: We've got seats here, and we'll stay. Isn't that right, Pete?
7: That is right.
2: So there.
6: Well, they look exactly as I'd expect you, old man, to look. Especially the one with the broken nose.
4: He means me.
6: And the other one. Where did he get that ear?
8: He is talking about my ear, and I am sensitive about that.
3: I guess we better spread out, boys.
0: Now, wait a minute, Pete. We are surrounded.
3: Do we let them talk that way about us?
0: What is happening now?
1: One of the characters in the red shirts is all by himself.
0: Look at that boy run.
6: Go on, boy, go on! Follow me! Follow me!
3: He runs faster than Harry the horse the night the gendarmes went to ask him a few questions.
5: Get him! Pull him down! Get him!
0: Hold him, Yale! What am I saying?
1: Why don't that citizen with the rod take a shot at him?
4: Little miss, is this bad?
2: He's going for a touchdown!
1: Is that good?
2: No, we'll lose!
6: He's over!

0: more time left.
1: I do not know what happens, but I gather that it is all bad, eh, miss?
0: It's terrible.
2: Come on, let's get those goalposts! Come on, you Harvard men, let's get those goalposts!
1: What does he say?
0: They're going to take our goalposts.
3: What is that?
0: Look, don't let them take them.
4: I would not give you 8 cents for them.
0: You don't understand. They mustn't have the goalposts.
1: What good those posts will be after they get them is a mystery to me.
0: Well, I'm not going to let them do it. Come on, Yale!
5: Hey, where is she going?
3: Search me, but she is heading for the field.
4: She does not want the Harvards to take the goalposts.
1: Pete, let us get out of here.
4: Wait, Broadway. Are we going to stand by and watch the Harvards do something the little doll does not wish them to do?
6: I do not like the crack that guy makes about my nose.
3: And I am still sensitive about my ear.
4: It just so happens I have a dollar's worth of nickels rolled up in paper in case I get in a fight.
6: A dollar's worth of nickels in a guy's fist makes him a pretty tough customer. As a matter of fact, I have a roll of nickels.
3: It's a funny thing, but after feeling around in my pockets, I have two.
4: Then why do we stand here while the little doll is down there?
6: Let us go.
1: No, wait. We are only four of us.
6: I do not care. I wish to look for the citizen who makes the crack about my nose. I think I will give him one like it.
4: We will fight for the honor of the Yales.
1: I do not go to Yale. I never wish to go to Yale. I do not care to defend the honor of Yale.
3: But it is for our little dog.
1: But I... Oh, that is different. Let us go. So we go down to the field and get to where the goalposts are. By this time, there are several thousand Harvards tugging at the posts, and I figured the odds are pretty heavy. But then I see that little doll climbs up and is now sitting on the crossbar screaming at the Harvards.
0: Don't you dare! Don't you dare take these posts!
2: Get out or we'll take you with them!
0: You're a coward! You fight a lady!
2: Well, there's some doubt about that.
4: Mister, look, you hear the little lady. Do not shake her down from there.
2: Oh, it's you, huh? And your friend.
4: For the last time, do not shake the little lady down.
2: No? He'll watch.
0: Pete! Nothing! Broadway! Milk here! Don't let them!
6: Mister, do not do it. The little doll up there does not wish you to.
2: Oh, you're in it too, huh? Well, look. I never did like derby. Oh, I think yours would look much better down over your face.
7: Idiot! Pete, get me out of this hat! Let me out, that guy! Pull up my hat so I can see!
2: This is the end of peaceful talk. Here we go!
4: Keep your backs to the post, boys, and let's go.
1: Well, about this time, one of the Harvards, who is 9 feet tall, reaches over 6 other guys and hits me on the chin. While I am going through the air, 2 other guys punch me when I am unable to defend myself. By the time I pick myself up, I am pretty well out of the way of everybody and have a chance to see what is going on. And what I see is Nubsy, Milkier, and Pete battling the Harvards. Nubsy's derby is still down over his ears, but he punches a hole in it so he can see, and he is swinging right and left. But the odds are too heavy. I run back into the battle, and the scene is as follows.
8: So this is college.
9: I am having trouble breathing through this derby.
8: We cannot hold out much longer. I am not so tired of getting hit as I am of getting up off the ground.
1: I never figured these college boys are so good.
0: Hold him, Yale!
2: Hold
0: it,
2: fellas! Hold it!
10: Don't throw no more punches. Hold it.
2: Look, these are game guys. Even if they do go to Yale. What do you say we call it quits, huh?
11: Hey! Okay,
2: keep your goalposts. Anybody who puts up that good a fight deserves them.
0: Please, help me down.
1: Come on.
4: Nubsy, how are you?
9: I will never wear another derby as long as I live.
6: If I live.
12: Nubsy, look. My other ear. The good one.
1: Yeah. Now both sides of your head will match.
0: Oh, you wonderful, wonderful man. I could kiss each one of you.
4: I think nothing of it.
0: Yale won't forget this.
1: Neither will we. Does anybody see my shirt?
0: Oh, look.
1: Are they coming back?
0: Oh, no, it's Elliot. Elliot, here I am. Elliot, darling.
4: Wait, that guy, Elliot.
0: I want you to meet him. He's a Yale man.
4: Yale man?
2: Patricia, darling, are you all right?
0: Yes, but if it hadn't been for these wonderful men, I...
4: Die, Gigolo. Georgie, you dirty little...
2: Pete,
10: Now listen, you...
0: Elliot, what's the matter?
6: Stand back, little miss. There is going to be a body going through the air.
4: So, you're Elliot, eh?
10: Now listen, Pete,
4: Gigolo Georgie, and you're going to take this little doll for a ride. You're going to elope with her.
0: What's the matter? Why are you calling him George?
10: Goodbye! I hope the exit is open! Goodbye!
4: Take care of the little doll, boys. I'm going to take care of Gigolo Georgie.
0: Elliot! Come back.
3: I do not think he will come back.
1: From the way he is going, he will slow down only when he crosses the state line.
6: From the way Pete is going, I say Georgie will not make the state line.
1: Ah! He does not even make it to the goal line.
0: Oh, the coward. Why doesn't he stand up and fight?
6: Little miss, maybe you better turn your head.
0: I will not. He's running from only one man, and you stood up against hundreds. I hate him. I hate him.
1: Well, you change your mind suddenly.
0: Come on. We'll find my father and I'll go home.
3: Yeah. There's no use waiting for Pete. He will be busy for quite a while.

Well, after Pete takes care of Gigolo Georgie, we take the young doll to the railroad station where she says she is going back to Miss Peavy's school in Worcester. We put her on the train, and then we patch ourselves up and go back to New York. And I am very glad indeed to see her. Then I do not see Pete, Nubsy, or Milky for quite some time. In fact, it is a year later.

0: As I am saying, it is a year later that I see the boys again. It happens that I am out of potatoes. And when I look in the paper, I see that the Harvards and the Yales are going to play another game. So I figure I will help Pete hustle buckets. I mosey over to the terminal where I think I will see Pete, and sure enough, there he is. He sees me, and the scene is as follows.
1: Well, well, well, Broadway. I do not see you for a long time. How are you?
0: I am fine. And how are you, Pete?
1: Great. Just great. Hey, what are you doing here? You are going someplace?
0: Well, I figured that maybe you will be hustling buckets again this year, and maybe you need another boy?
1: Well, it is true that we are going to see the Harvards and the Yales do it again, but I am not hustling buckets.
0: You are not? But you are going to the game.
1: So is Nubsy and Milk here. In fact, here they come now.
0: What is that Nubsy has got on his head?
2: A hat.
0: But it is not his usual derby.
1: No.
3: Hello, Broadway.
0: Hiya, Nubs. Milky.
3: Hello, Broadway.
0: What is that you are carrying, Milky?
3: It is what is called a pennant. It has got Yale printed on it.
0: I do not understand.
1: The little doll's father is so grateful that we pried Gigolo Georgie away that he invites us to the game in his private box. That right, boys?
4: That is right. And I am wearing a soft hat. Not that I expect trouble.
3: This year there will be no trouble. We are sitting with the Yales.
1: Sure. Now, we're all together, boys. Let us do it again.
3: Okay. One, two, three.

And so ends the famous Damon Runyon story, Hold'em Yale. Listen in again next week for the Damon Runyon Theater.

0: Damon Runyon Theater with John Brown as Broadway is directed by Richard Sandville, and the story is adapted for radio by Russell Hughes. Vern Carstensen is in charge of production. This is a Mayfair production.
1: Will you have a polo, dear Liza, dear Liza? Will you have a polo, dear Liza, polo?
2: How very kind of you, dear Henry. I most certainly will. I'll have three or four or maybe more.
1: But you've taken the old tube.
2: Because they happen to be my tube of polo, dear Henry. Have one.
3: 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I'm going to hide these filthy gloves in the pockets of these cords. Too tough a test for a low-priced powder, not for new Tide. 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How's that for cleanness? Proof that dirt just can't hide from intensified Tide. Try it.
4: Is that proper farmhouse cheddar?
5: No, I don't think so.
4: What about that?
5: No. It's quite nice, though.
4: Is it? Do you think I might try a piece? I'll have 2 ounces, please.
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I'm gonna break you. 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I'm gonna give them that reason.

0: have gun, will travel. Starring Mr. John Daner as Paladin. San Francisco, 1875. The Carlton Hotel, headquarters of a man called Paladin.
1: Ah, good evening, Miss Wong.
2: Ah, good evening, Mr. Chang.
1: Hey, boy.
2: Ah, yes.
1: When are you all finished?
2: Very soon now.
1: Oh, then maybe we go out together, eat a dinner.
2: You don't eat here in Carlton Kitchen?
1: Oh, no.
2: No? Where we go, then?
1: Oh, hey, boy knows. Good little cafe. Lots of good food, good drink. Edge of Chinatown. Oh. Run by uncle of hey, boy.
2: Sounds very nice.
1: Okay, we go. But first must run by Mr. Paladin. Have message for him. But I find him very quick and be back. You wait, okay?
2: Okay.

0: Everything foggy, dark, and drippy. Can't see nose in front of face. Phew, miserable.
1: Oh, there you are, Mr. Paladin. Hey, boy has message for you. Excuse me, please. I thought you were someone else.
0: Very embarrassing.
1: Mr. Paladin!
2: Over here, Avon.
1: Oh, glad to find you at last, Mr. Paladin. Look all over for you.
2: I told you I'd be right here in the square.
1: Yes, but difficult to locate you in black of night.
2: You know, there's something exciting and adventurous about San Francisco on a night like this.
1: There is?
2: Down there, the bay, and around this hill, the city, stretching away unseen in all directions. The city filled with people, working, dreaming, living.
1: These are all very nice, but all the same thing, true on sunny afternoon.
2: Oh, hey, boy. Where's your romance? Your spirit of adventure?
1: Oh, my romance is waiting for me back at hotel. Well, I come and tell you this message.
2: Oh, what is it?
1: Message come from person called T. Buchanan. Come from place called North Fork. Message say, trouble in North Fork. Come right away. What you say, Mr. Paladin?
2: Well, I'll be back at the hotel in a little while, hey boy. I'll decide then.
1: Oh, I know you, Mr. Paladin. You decide already. You go.

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3: As it turned out, North Fork was 2 days' stage ride from San Francisco, and it consisted of three frame buildings on one side of a rutted and dusty road, a livery stable, a saloon, and a general store. I figured the store would be the best place to start looking for this T. Buchanan. Inside, a tall man with a full beard and dark clothes was having trouble with the storekeeper. A rather pretty girl stood quietly to one side, listening.
4: As long as I own this store, you Mennonites buy nothing here.
5: We work hard, we mind our own business.
4: You make me sick. When the Indians rode through last week, where were you?
5: Our religion forbids us to raise our hands against any man.
4: You Mennonites cause trouble wherever you go.
3: Now, that's not true.
4: Who are you?
3: My name's Paladin. In Pennsylvania, the Mennonites are model citizens. They've been there since before the Revolution.
4: Well, this ain't Pennsylvania.
5: Black hat, black coat, got a beard like a billy goat.
6: That's a filthy thing to say.
7: Tildy, please.
5: Let her talk up, Blackbeard. Tildy always was one to say what was on her mind, or maybe she don't do that no more now that you stole her away.
6: Take that back, Judd Polk. Nobody stole me away. I wanted to live with the Mennonites. They're decent people.
5: I suppose you think they're better than me, huh? Or better than your own pa, maybe.
6: Pa's a drunken old man.
7: Please,
6: with no...
7: Tildy, it's no good quarrel.
5: Let her talk up, you hymn-singing rabbit. You let a man slap you and do nothing?
7: I forgive thee.
5: Forgive me good, then, and turn your other cheek, Blackbeard.
6: No! No, you leave him alone!
5: Oh, you ain't forgot how to fight, have you, Tildy?
3: Leave her alone.
5: What did you say, mister?
3: I said leave her alone.
4: Now, wait a minute. There'll be no shooting in here.
3: You want to go outside?
5: Now, look, mister.
3: All right, then, get out.
5: What?
3: Get out!
7: Thank thee, friend, for helping. I am Bruckner.
3: My pleasure, Mr. Bruckner.
7: And this is Tildy Buchanan.
3: T. Buchanan?
6: Yes, Mr. Paladin. I'm T. Buchanan. Yes, I sent for you. Mr. Bruckner wouldn't approve if he knew, but... didn't know what else to do. Mr. Paladin, what's going to become of these people?
3: Well, it's hard to say, Tildy. They're not easy people to defeat.
6: A lot of it, the way folks feel about them, is my fault, because I joined them. Judd, the one you almost fought, he thinks he loves me, and he hates them for taking me in. I suppose he has reason. My father sold me to Judd for $50 a month ago.
3: Sold you?
6: When he was drunk. When I ran away, no one would take me in but the Mennonites, and now it's horrible for them. Last week, their fields were burnt.
3: And somebody fired them?
6: Yes. Mr. Bruckner insists that it was a heavenly messenger, but I found a coal oil can near the fence.
3: How bad was the damage?
6: All the corn, hay fields, and the only thing left is 5 acres of wheat.
3: And that's probably blight-infested like all the rest of the wheat I've seen around here.
7: No, it's not.
6: Well, Mr. Bruckner.
7: The wheat stands strong and green, Mr. Paladin. We've never been bothered with blight. Our seed comes from the old country, the Crimea. But 5 acres is pitifully small, and we've had a meeting and decided to sell our lands to Culligan and move on.
6: No, Mr. Bruckner, you can't.
7: We have little choice.
3: Selling to Culligan?
7: He's wanted to buy this land for a long time.
3: Mr. Bruckner... Would you do me a great favor?
7: Of course.
3: Let me do your dealing with Culligan.
7: You must promise there will be no violence, Mr. Paladin.
3: Well, I can only promise you this, Mr. Bruckner. If there is any violence, it won't be my making.
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8: So long!
9: Have a nice trip!
10: Don't forget to phone!
11: 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Most people do. Like this couple.
12: Smell that mountain air. 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
13: Oh, sure. Sure, dear.
12: Oh, George, now you're not worrying about business.
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11: 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Long distance helps you have a carefree vacation. Call now, while long distance rates are lowest. 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
3: The next morning, I rode into North Fork ahead of Mr. Bruckner and the others. As I passed field after field of blighted wheat burning under the sun, I kept thinking of how the Mennonites had endured silently and patiently without raising their voices or their hands. And I told myself that I would try very hard to remember their feelings about violence.
4: 10 cents a bushel.
9: Well, we didn't come here to have our crop stolen.
4: You want to eat blighted wheat yourself? Go to it. 10 cents a bushel. Take it or leave it.
9: I reckon we got no choice.
4: Come on inside.
14: Hey, mister. I want to talk to you.
3: Who are you?
14: Marty Buchanan. Tildy's father. I want to talk to you about her.
3: You want to sell her to me now? Is that what you want?
14: No, look here. She put in with them Mennonites, and now you...
3: You make me sick, mister.
14: Hey, now!
4: Sorry, Ferris, here's your money.
9: Well, it's nowhere's near enough, Culligan, and you know it.
4: Take it or leave it.
9: Okay.
4: Well, what do you want?
3: I want to talk to you.
4: See what you got to say.
3: Mennonites have decided to sell. Bruckner says you offered $5 an acre. I'm representing them.
4: That offer included the standing crops. Now that the corn's all burnt, I'll pay $3, not a cent more.
3: You're a disgrace to your fellow man. You stir up prejudice that makes a mockery of everything a decent man holds valuable. Well, you're a vulture who can't wait to pick a meal from the dead. I just heard you with that man, Ferris.
4: You going to sell it or not?
3: No. But I'll tell you what I'm going to do, Culligan. I'm going to break you. There's a lot of people here who are ripe to tear you down, and all they need is a good enough reason. And I'm going to give them that reason.
4: The people here will stick with me. I helped them build this town right from the start. You think you'll listen to a stranger, a traveling gunslinger?
3: I promised a man that I wouldn't commit violence. I've never found it harder to keep my word. My talk with Culligan had been bluff, and I knew it hadn't worked. I had no idea yet what my next move should be, but I knew that the trouble at North Fork was bound to explode. It had to explode, and there was bound to be violence when it did. In the saloon, I found a corner table and sat there, nursing a drink and a 3-penny cigar.
14: Oh, Mr. Paladin, I got to talk to you, Mr. Paladin.
3: We don't have much to talk about.
14: Can I...
3: Another glass or two won't make much of a difference. Sit down, help yourself.
14: Oh, thank you. Yeah, thank you.
3: You're not a pretty sight, Buchanan.
14: You don't like me, Paladin. And there ain't no reason why you should.
3: That's right.
14: But believe me, it ain't all my fault.
3: Oh, it never is. You said you had to talk to me?
14: Judd Polk's out to get you.
3: Oh?
14: He just left Culligan's place. He's hired a gunfighter. He says you'll never leave town alive.
3: Oh, why are you telling me this? Why are you concerned with Judd Polk's plans for me?
14: Because, Paladin, you're Tildy's last hope.
3: What are you talking about?
14: Tildy's caught right in the middle. The Mennonites won't fight for her, and I can't. I don't have the spirit for it anymore. We're drowned in 1,000 whiskey barrels.
3: What do you want me to do?
14: You got to help Tilly find some kind of happiness. She'd kill herself before she'd marry Judd Polk. Oh, please, Mr. Paladin, will you help? Will you do something?
3: All right, I will. And I want you to do your part.
14: I will. You just tell me what I can do. I'll try hard, and I'll do it.
3: Then find as many farmers as you can. Tell them to come here. And hurry.

0: Constipation can be a problem for anyone, even doctors. And when constipation occurs, it's interesting to see just what doctors consider important about a laxative they might use or recommend. Well, a majority of the doctors we heard from had this to say. A laxative should be effective, gentle, as close to natural acting as possible, and a medicine that can be used with complete confidence. Now, X-Lax has been popular with many doctors and millions of people over the years because chocolated X-Lax is effective. 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X-Lax is gentle. Next morning, it gives you the closest thing to natural action. And that's why many doctors and millions of people use X-Lax with complete confidence. X-Lax, the laxative that helps you toward your normal regularity gently. Overnight.
1: Is X-Lax in your medicine cabinet?
2: Oh, Mr. Paladin!
3: Hello, Mr. Bruckner. Tildy.
4: Oh, Mr. Paladin.
2: We've been looking for you. Did you talk with Mr. Culligan?
3: Yes, he is trying to steal your place at $3 an acre.
4: Oh, no.
2: That's less than we paid for it.
3: Well, don't worry. He won't get it for that. For that matter, he may not get it at all.
2: I don't understand.
3: You will.
5: Mr.
3: Later.
5: Paladin, I told the farmers. I told every last one of them. And they'll be here. They'll... Oh. Hello, Tildy.
4: What are you doing here, Pa?
5: I'm trying to help Mr. Paladin.
4: I don't trust you, Pa.
5: Oh, Tildy, I done a lot of wrong things, but... I do love you, and I wouldn't do you no more harm. You nor any of the good people.
2: You've been for driving us out of the country, Mr. Buchanan.
5: Oh, that's right, I have.
4: Here, you see, you admit it.
3: Tildy, please, let him explain.
5: Well, the way I figured it, Tildy, your only chance for a decent life was to get away from North Fork and from me.
4: What?
5: I hoped that if the Mennonites left, you'd go with them. Then you'd be free of everything here.
4: Ah.
5: I don't care if you believe me or not, any of you, but just help Tildy get away.
3: Look out!
6: Mr. Paladin, are you all right?
3: Yeah.
6: You shot at that man. You killed him.
3: I know.
5: That's the gunfighter Judd Polk hired to kill you.
4: Mr. Paladin, there's Judd.
3: Hold it, Polk. Right where you are.
5: Now, wait a minute, Paladin. You don't want to kill me. Not over a worthless piece of trash like her.
3: Judd, this is for a lot of people. I've never seen a sorrier collection of people trying to call itself a town. You're not a town, you're a mob. And you'll always be a mob until you start thinking for yourselves. You, Ferris, how did the blight affect you this year?
7: Well, I lost most of my crop. Had to sell it for fodder.
3: And the rest of these people, how'd they do?
7: Well, a lot of them lost everything.
3: Yeah, that's what I heard. Now, these Mennonites whom you've been trying to drive out of town... I've got seed that resists blight.
7: Yeah? Well, I never heard of blight-free wheat.
3: There are 5 acres of it on the Mennonite farm.
7: What good does that do us?
3: How much would you charge for seed, Mr. Bruckner?
2: Mr. Paladin, we came here hoping it'd be our new home. We want to be good neighbors. A good neighbor never acts like a businessman. We have plenty of this seed, enough to give some to everybody so that they can develop seed of their own.
8: Anyone who takes that offer can start looking for another place to get their supplies.
7: We'll take our chances, Culligan. And you go out of business in no time, because no one will deal with you. Somebody else will open a decent store here to replace you. Mr. Bruckner, I'm Tom Ferris. That's Bill Holy over there, and... Carl Runyon there and Ed Tatum over there. Well, what I'm saying is, we haven't been very good neighbors, Mr. Bruckner, but we'd like to be.

0: Mr. Paladin, you've been back from North Fork 3 days now.
1: That's right.
0: And every day since you've been back, we take a walk.
1: Right.
0: You saw 1 day along Nobby Hill, 1 day through Chinatown. And today we walk from one end of Embarcadero to other. What I want to know is why.
1: Well, I like this town, eh, boy? And the more I see of other places, the more I like San Francisco.
0: Oh, you saw, but, well, I like San Francisco too, but, not when I run all over it.
1: We're not running all over it.
0: Oh, maybe not you, but he... Hey, boy, does to keep up.
1: Oh. I'll slow down. There. That better?
0: Oh, Esau, thank you very much.
1: Oh, say, hey, boy, how's your romance coming along?
0: Oh, romance?
1: Miss Wong.
0: Oh, not too good, no. Take her to dinner night you leave for North Fork. Don't see her again for 2 days.
1: What happened?
0: Started out to have dinner at a restaurant of Uncle, but changed his mind. Esau, go to Italian restaurant instead. Eat lots of food, drink wine, laugh, tell jokes. And next day, Miss Wong in bed with sad stomach. Oh, cannot digest elaborate food. Ooh, she mad at me. Oh, she said, hey, boy, next time we go to dinner, we go to a nice Chinese restaurant, eat nice, plain Chinese food. Like egg roll, almond duck, sweet sour pork, water chestnut, or bird nest soup, wonton, sumai, chicky soup gum, fried shrimp, soy sauce, moo moo gai chi.
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2: This is Nightline, the line that's open at the right place at the right moment, and this is Walter O'Keefe. 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
3: And here he is, the one, the only...
8: Well, here I am again with a chance for each of our couples to win up to $10,000. And if any of them say the secret word, they'll win an extra $100. George, who's first?
3: Well, Groucho, we have Viva Smith and David Ewan waiting to talk to you. So, folks, you come in, please, and meet Groucho Marx.
8: Welcome to You Bet Your Life. Say the secret word, and you each take home an extra $100. It's a common word, something you see every day. Viva Smith and David Ewan. Ewan?
9: Ewan, that's right.
8: Ewan. Viva, I've heard of Viva La France and Viva Via, but where'd Viva Smith come from?
10: Well, Groucho, I was born in a little town called Weird City, Kansas.
8: Weird City?
10: And it's not even on the map. Weir.
8: Oh. Weird City, yeah.
10: Weir, W-E-I-R.
8: Oh.
10: It was a coal mining town.
8: Coal mining?
10: Not anymore. They've got all the coal out of the ground now. I'm a coal miner's daughter, in fact.
8: Oh, you are? You don't look like a coal miner's daughter. At least you're not very lumpy. You're
10: kind of chubby.
8: You're more the bituminous type. And you're David Smith, huh?
9: No, David Ewan.
8: Oh, you're David Ewan?
9: Ewan, that's right.
8: Where are you from, Dave?
9: Well, I was born in Austria, just outside of Vienna, and I came here when I was 4. Went to the schools in New York City.
8: What sort of work do you do, Dave?
9: I'm a musicologist.
8: Oh, well, that sounds real classy. What is the music? Is that a piano tuner?
9: Well, I've written about 35 books on music, which have been translated in about 10 languages. And they cover just about every facet of musical activity I've done.
8: Rock and roll?
9: No, not rock and roll, but I did do a book on popular music called Panorama of American Popular Music.
8: Don't you call
9: music.
8: Rock and roll popular music?
9: No, it isn't music.
8: Oh.
9: It isn't popular. It is popular, but it isn't music.
8: Well, let's leave rock and roll out of it for this week. Who is writing music you do like? Who's your favorite composer today?
9: Well, in contemporary American music, I would consider Richard Rodgers.
8: Well, he's great. Why do you consider him as opposed to all the others?
9: Well, my last book is a biography on Richard Rodgers.
8: Oh, I see. Are you married?
9: Yes, I am.
8: Oh. How did you meet your wife, Viva?
9: Viva's not my wife.
8: Oh. Well, who is your wife? How did you meet her and how?
9: I don't really remember how I met her. Probably introduced by my friends.
8: You still regard them as your friends, these people?
9: Yes, I do, because I probably introduced them to their wives.
8: Oh, well, that's one way of getting even. Now, tell us again how you met your wife, and this time lie about it.
9: Well, I was going to tell you that how she fell in love with me, if you want to know. Well, that I do remember.
8: Well, that I don't believe, but go on with it.
9: You see, we were just friends.
8: This is one incredible story after another here.
9: Oh, this really happened. We were just friends. And one day I happened to tell her that I played poker with the Four Marx Brothers. And she was as crazy about the Four Marx Brothers as I was. So that was the day the love walked in.
8: Well, you couldn't have played poker with the Marx Brothers. None of us ever had any money.
9: But I did.
8: Oh, I see. Well, you sound pretty bitter. You better tell us the whole story now.
9: Well, here's what happened. You were appearing on the Broadway musical stage for the first time. I think it was I'll Say She Is.
8: Yeah. Were you married then?
9: No. I was a youngster. 1925. I was born 1907, so I was 18.
8: What went on during this game?
9: Well, I came down to interview you for one of the magazines. And when I came in, you were in costume already, and you were the five of you, because there were five brothers then, were playing poker. What I didn't know was that the Four Marx Brothers, playing poker with the Four Marx Brothers is not an orthodox procedure. I was asking you questions, and while you made me punch drunk with your crazy answers, Chico would look into my cards, he signaled to Harpo, and then when Harpo had better cards than I had, he would raise me. And when he had worse cards, he'd tear up his cards, and Chico gave him another five cards. When the game was over, I didn't have an interview and I didn't have any money because I lost $7.
8: Well, that's the Marx Brothers, all right. What'd you do? Did you call the cops?
9: No, I didn't. Chico gave me back the $7.
8: Oh, he did?
9: Oh, yes.
8: Oh, then it couldn't have been the Marx Brothers. Must have been the Dolly Sisters. Well, time is running out, so let's go from the musical world to the financial one and play You Bet Your Life. Now, remember your partner, so you can discuss anything before you make your final conclusion. You selected literature. I'm going to ask you some questions. If you miss two in a row, you're out. If you get four in a row right, you win $1,000. Number one, the first question is, in the 1600s, who wrote the three great comedies, The Silent Woman, The Alchemist, and Volpone?
10: Ben Jonson
8: is right, yes.
4: And you're on the way with one right.
8: In which of Shakespeare's plays was Caliban a character? Caliban.
9: Yes, I know. Midsummer's Night Dream.
8: No, I'm sorry. It's The Tempest.
9: Oh, that's...
4: Well, now we have one wrong. Don't get the next one wrong or the game is over for you.
8: Who wrote the King Solomon's Mines and She, a book called She?
9: King Solomon's Mines and She. Oh, yes, I know. He's right. Rider Haggard?
8: Rider Haggard is right.
4: Scare me. You have one right now.
10: Scare me, too.
8: Now, who wrote Jungle Stories and Kim?
9: That's Kipling.
8: Kipling right. Herring, that's right. No, just Kipling, yes. Now, what author created Uriah Heep?
9: Uriah Heep, that's Dickens.
8: That's right, Dickens.
4: You're almost there. Get the next one right, and the $1,000 is yours.
8: He lies across the ice in what famous novel?
9: Uncle Tom's Cabbage.
8: Four in a row, right. Hold it now, wait a minute, hold it. Now, you've won $1,000. You can keep it and quit, or else you can come back later and try to double your money. You may even get a crack at $10,000. So go over there and sit down and think about it. And if we don't see you later, thanks for being on the show. And you certainly worked for that money.
3: In just a moment, our second couple will join Groucho to play You Bet Your Life.

0: 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Makes it perfect. Just as we always have ever since 1844. 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America's Blue Ribbon Beer from the Pabst Brewing Company, Milwaukee, Wisconsin.
1: Yes, Pabst makes it perfect.
2: George, what have you got now to
3: Well, Groucho, we have a couple
2: to baffle me.
3: I think this will, too. We have a couple of brothers on deck now. They're Ted and Tom Lagarde. So, boys, you come in, please, and meet Groucho Marx.
2: Welcome to You Bet Your Life. Say the sacred word and divide an extra $100. It's a common word, something you see every day. Ted and Tom Lagarde, quadruplets, huh?
4: Twins.
2: I thought so, because you're both wearing the same kind of neckties. Where are you boys from?
4: Well, we're from Mackay, North Queensland, Australia.
2: Is that the real McCoy?
4: A lot of people call it Mackay, and a lot of people call it Mackay. It's Scotland.
2: Well, you said the sacred word. You said the sacred word, people, so you and your father each get $50. It's 50 for you and 50 for you, Dad. Are you married, Tom?
4: No, we're single.
2: No, this is Tom, isn't it?
4: I'm Tom.
2: Oh, you're Tom. Well, are you married?
5: No, we're not married.
2: You're not married?
4: No, we're both single.
2: Why?
5: If we meet
4: a couple of twin girls that we like, we'll...
2: A couple of twins? You mean you want four?
4: No. twin girls. If we meet twin girls, we'll get married.
2: You would? Well, wouldn't it be confusing for twins to marry twins? You'd never know whether you were kissing your wife or squeezing your sister-in-law. Well, what would you expect from your prospective brides?
4: Well, we expect them to be able to cook, wash, clean, knit, darn, socks.
5: Likes to stay home and, you know.
4: Not to be the boss.
2: I see. In other words, what you fellows are looking for are unpaid domestics, is that it? Kids, you can forget it. You'll never get married. American girls like to cook, wash, and clean, but not the way you want. What they want to do is cook their husband's goose, wash their hands of the kids, and clean out the joint bank account. I want to thank every bachelor in the audience. Even a couple of married men are applauding. What did you do over there in Australia?
5: Well, we worked on our...
2: Ted? You're Ted.
5: Yeah, I'm Ted, yes.
2: Yeah. Then you must be Tom, right?
4: That's right.
5: Right, well, ask me the question.
2: Yeah.
5: No, I'll answer the question.
2: Yeah, you keep your trap shut. I've changed my mind. I want to ask you the question. What did you do over there? I've skipped again. I want to go back to you.
5: Well, we were born on a farm, and we cut cane until we were 13.
2: You cut cane until you were 13?
5: Mm-hmm.
2: Where was Abel while this was going on?
4: Sugar cane.
2: Well, I cut school until I was 40, eh?
4: Well, we left home when we were 15. We went to work on a cattle station.
2: What's that?
5: Like a ranch.
4: We used to drove cattle, round up cattle, dip and earmark and brand and inoculate cattle. It was a pretty rough.
5: Pretty rough uh-huh. life. Job.
4: They used to wake us up with the kookaburras that ran
2: about. Used to wake you up with a what?
4: Kookaburras. Ran about 4 o'clock in the morning.
2: What's a kookaburra? Is that an alarm clock?
4: No, it's a bird.
5: Calls out.
4: It's a bird.
2: The bird calls out?
4: A bird calls out.
2: Is this trained to do this?
5: Tom calls like, he sings out like a kookaburra.
2: Let's hear. How's the kookaburra?
4: Because

0: That wouldn't get me out of bed. That would get me under the bed. Well, why did you do this?
1: Well, we thought it was like the movies.
0: You thought working on a cattle ranch would be like the movie?
1: We were 10 years old, Roger, before we saw our first picture. Mum drove us into town. It was we used to live way out in the bush, 13 miles, and she drove us into town in this old sulky. It's a kind of a buggy. And we saw a picture. It was a cowboy picture. Oh. And so we thought, well, that's what it would be like. But it was pretty tough.
2: It was rough. We only used to get three.
0: How much did you get?
2: 3 quid a week.
1: Four. We used to get £4 a week.
2: 3 quid a week. We used to get. We used to get 3 quid a week, our tucker.
0: You got your tucker?
2: Yeah.
0: I didn't know Sophie was in Australia at that time. Well, what did you do after that, Tom?
1: Tucker is.
0: You got Sophie Tucker. What did you got 4 quid and you got tucker?
1: We went to Bubba Wubba.
0: You went to where?
1: Bubba Wubba.
0: Well, cut out the baby talk. Let's say you're grown-up men.
1: Bubba Wubba, and we competed in a rodeo. It was our first rodeo event experience. We broke our wrists and busted our knees. We had a real rough time, but at least we got our tucker and our expenses, bakshi.
0: Uh-huh. Bakshi, what's that? Is there anything like a quid?
1: No, it's free. Bakshi
2: means
1: free.
0: Oh, gratis, eh? What are your plans now? What would you like to do?
1: We'd like to get in the movies.
2: In the movies.
0: In the movies?
1: Mm-hmm.
0: Well, the second show at the Pantages starts at 9:50. Well, let's see if you're qualified to be movie cowboys. Can you ride?
2: Yeah, we can ride.
0: Good?
2: Yeah, fairly good.
0: Can you rope?
1: Yeah.
2: Yes.
1: No, not real good, but we can do a bit.
0: Can you bulldog a steer?
2: Sure. Yeah.
0: Can you steer a bulldog?
2: No, beg your pardon.
0: Well, if you can do all these things, you don't belong in Western movies. You belong on a TV panel show. No, it was nice having you up here, and you're real talented, and I wish you lots of success, and I'm sure you're going to have it.
1: Thanks.
0: Now, let's see how well you can do in the quiz, and let's hope you do well. You selected professions of famous people. If I'll ask you some questions, if you miss two in a row, you're out. If you get four in a row right, you win $1,000. Remember, before you answer, talk it over with your brother. Eh?
1: Righty.
0: Yeah, give me the profession of Chester W. Nimitz. N-I-M-I-T-Z.
3: Nimitz. You heard of Nimitz? You never heard of the guy
2: is
3: in the life before.
2: American, is he American? Groucho?
0: Yeah.
3: American.
0: Such is fame, huh?
3: Well, let's take a guess at Nimitz. He's
2: anything to do with science?
0: He was the admiral of the Pacific Fleet. He was the head of the whole Pacific Fleet.
4: Well, unfortunately, you didn't know that, so you have one wrong.
1: Righty.
0: If you don't know Nimitz, I'm afraid to ask you the next one. All right, who was George Arliss?
1: George Arliss.
0: What was his profession?
1: He was a...
0: A-R-L-I-S-S.
1: George Arliss.
2: Wasn't he in... He was in show business.
0: Yes, that's right.
4: On the right track now. You have one right. Get three more right, and you'll have $1,000.
0: You fellas make me nervous. What was Sir Arthur Sullivan's profession?
2: Sir Arthur Sullivan.
0: Oh, why did you pick this?
1: Well, all the categories were so we complicated. Sir
0: Arthur Sullivan. Oh, this is very simple, apparently. Yeah?
2: Sullivan.
1: It's too late.
2: In the Parliament. He's a parliamentarian.
0: Oh, Gilbert and Sullivan, the composer. What was Jan Paderewski's profession?
1: Jan Paderewski, he was a great composer.
0: Yeah, well, you're right.
4: You have one right now.
0: I'll find something on here.
2: Okay.
0: Who was Les Darcy?
1: Les Darcy's a great fighter.
2: Fighter.
0: From where?
1: From Australia.
0: That's right.
4: You have two right now. Only two more to go.
0: Name the capital of Australia.
1: Canberra.
0: It's not on here. I just made that up. Les Darcy isn't on air either. All right. In what field is the name Frank Lloyd Wright famous?
1: Frank Lloyd Wright.
0: Yeah.
2: A writer?
1: No.
2: Don't say that, a writer.
0: Probably the world's most famous architect.
2: Oh, right, dear.
4: Well, now we're back to one wrong again.
0: I think I'll go back to what was the capital of Australia?
4: You have one wrong. Don't get this one wrong.
0: What did Vincent Van Gogh do? Van Gogh. G-O-G-H.
1: In science?
0: I don't know what he did in science, but that wasn't his profession.
1: What was...
0: He's a famous painter. Don't you remember he cut off one of his ears so he could see better?
4: You got two wrong
0: in a row. I'm sorry, well, Mr. Monroe. Right. We certainly gave you many opportunities here.
1: Sure, we appreciate it.
0: We don't want you to go away broke. You've won $100, haven't you?
1: Sure.
2: Already.
0: Here's a chance to win another 100. Are you ready? No help in the audience, because this is a tough one. From what large animal do we get whalebone?
2: What?
0: Canberra is right.
5: We'll find out if our first couple will try for $10,000 in just a moment.
6: In centuries past, this was the sound that used to get the news around. Yes, in centuries past, the people on one side of the hill beat the drum to share the news of the world with the people on the other side of the hill. And since the world in those days was a smaller, more easygoing world, this was enough to get the news around. Ours is a chaotic age with critical events flashing across the face of the earth. Fortunately for us, we can keep up with these events because we have at our fingertips the fastest means of communication ever devised. We have radio. And NBC Radio, with news on the hour, keeps you alerted to world events wherever they happen, as soon as they happen. From ages primitive to present, people have wanted to keep up with events. And in our day and age, this is the sound that really gets the news around. This is Leon Pearson inviting you to keep up with the news on the hour all day, every day, over most of these NBC stations.
0: All right, George, we're ready to see who wants to get a crack at all this money. Will you bring out the first couple?
4: All right, Groucho, Viva Smith and David Ewan. Would you come back, please?
0: You've won $1,000 so far. If you decide to try for the 10 and you fail, you wind up with a total of 500. What are you going to do?
7: I'll try for it.
0: You, what about you?
8: Well, Groucho, I'll just keep the 500.
0: Well, that's your privilege. You're not going ahead. That's your privilege. Congratulations on winning the $500. Now take a seat over there and watch the fireworks.
8: Thank you.
0: You're ready to go to try for the big question.
7: Yes, I'd like to try.
0: Think of a number between 1 and 10.
7: 7.
0: Give the wheel a twist.

number was 7. It landed on 3. So this question is worth $1,000. I'm sure you're aware that Columbus sailed in 1492 and discovered the New World. But for $1,000, tell me the name of the Spanish port from which he sailed on his historic voyage.

0: Take a guess.
1: Well, I know that this city is not in Spain, but I always thought he sailed from Lisbon.
0: No, it's Palos. P-A-L-O-S. Palos, Spain. Sorry you missed it, but you wind up with $250. Congratulations, and thanks for being with us.
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0: The Adventures of the Saint, starring Tom Conway. 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
1: Coming. Coming.
2: Mr. Templer?
3: Yes. And you, of course, are Miss Kittredge. Please come in.
2: Thank you. It was awfully nice if you'd let me come and see you. I suppose I sounded pretty hysterical on the phone.
3: Now sit down, Miss Kittredge, and tell me about it.
2: Mr. Templer, my fiancé is going to be killed and no one will believe me.
3: Why won't they believe you?
2: Because they're men, and men know everything, especially policemen. And I'm just a hysterical girl who should go home and forget all about it and let him be killed.
3: Well, even though I'm a man, I might believe you.
2: No, you won't believe me either. But you'll be nice about it. Mr. Templer, what do you do when the police won't help and you haven't got money for a private detective and Bill won't even help himself?
3: You meet a man named Simon Templer and you tell him about it.
2: Thank you, Mr. Templer. Thank you.
3: What about Bill?
2: He's Bill Carruthers. He's an instructor in Antietam Military Academy. I'm secretary there.
3: Antietam? A large school?
2: No, it's rather small. Bill and I are both employed by Major Jackson. He runs the school.
3: And what makes you think Bill is in danger?
2: Yesterday morning, I found this on his desk. He refused to talk about it.
3: Hey, let me read it, Mr. Kittredge.
2: I'm sorry. It's just that... I'm sorry.
3: To William S. Carruthers, First Lieutenant, Infantry Reserve, subject, finding of courts martial. One, having been duly tried this date by a general court for grave and serious offenses committed in violation of the Articles of War, Lieutenant Carruthers is hereby judged guilty. Two, it is the sentence of this court that Lieutenant Carruthers be remanded to custody until such time as punishment may be carried out. That punishment is death. Dated 2 days ago.
2: You see? The punishment is death.
3: I think you're worried about nothing, my dear. Boys at military school are apt to develop a slightly sadistic sense of humor.
2: I thought it was that, too, until last night. Bill and I were walking on the parade ground when there was a shot, a rifle shot. It just grazed him, knocked his hat off, but someone meant to kill him.
3: It wasn't just an accident?
2: Certainly it was an accident. Somebody writes a crazy letter to Bill telling him they're going to kill him, and then they shoot at him with a rifle, and everyone with some hysterical girl can see that it's just an accident.
3: Oh, I'm sorry. I had to make sure.
2: I'm sorry, too, Mr. Templer. I guess I should be going.
3: Where?
2: Back to the school. Where else is that?
3: I'll go with you.
2: Why?
3: Because I believe you and want to help you. Reason enough?
2: Thank you, Mr. Templer.
3: I'd feel younger if you'd call me Simon.
2: Major Jackson's office is right over here, Simon.
4: Halt! Who goes there?
2: You know who goes there, Jimmy. And put that gun down.
4: Advance and give the countersign.
2: I've forgotten the countersign and let us by.
4: Well, all right, Miss Kittredge, but you're supposed to know the countersign.
3: Good work, Sentry. I'll see that this comes to the attention of your CO.

0: Sit down.
1: Thank you.
0: Now, what is it? Go south, Templar.
1: Sorry, sir. Just a nasty habit. A civilian habit.
0: We're not interested in excuses here, Templar. But we want results. Remember that.
1: Yes, sir.
0: Good.
1: Major, I'm here about Bill Carruthers. His fiancée has an idea he's in danger.
0: Who has?
1: Anne Kittredge, your secretary.
0: I see. Danger from what, Templar?
1: From flying bullets, Major. He received this letter yesterday and was shot at on the parade ground last night.
0: Let me see. Having been duly tried this day. Yeah. Seems to be in order. Margin's a little narrow, though.
1: Mm. Any idea who might have sent that, Major? Or who shot at Carruthers?
0: This is a matter of a G2, Templar, not a command matter at all. Talk to G2.
1: Where's he?
0: Well, owing to our budget being in the hands of civilians, Templar, we don't have a G2. Try to run an efficient post without intelligence reports, Templar. Just try it sometime.
1: Yes, when I have a free day, yeah.
0: You sure you weren't with the 3rd Infantry?
1: Quite sure. Major, this letter you just read, it came from somewhere. And last night, a shot came from somewhere. Where?
0: Templar, I have 45 troops here under my command. I spirited all of them. Sign of good morale. There's your answer.
1: What's it a sign of if Carruthers is killed?
0: Oh, senior line officers can take care of themselves. Have you talked to him yet?
1: Not yet, no.
0: Well, then do so. Organize your activity, Templar. S.O.P. Call on me at any time. You civilians should get to know us better. Antietam Military Academy is first, last, and foremost a democratic institution. You send us the boy, we send you back. Well, shall go. Messing with us, Templar?
1: Not any more than I have to. Oh, eating with you. Some other time, Major. I want to see Carruthers.
0: Well, come around any time. Enlisted man's mess, of course.
1: Oh, of course, yes. See you at the PX, Major.
2: Simon, I'd like you to know Bill. Bill, this is Simon Templar.
3: I'm glad to know you, Templar.
1: How'd you do?
3: I appreciate your coming out here, but Anne shouldn't.
1: You don't mind being shot at?
3: Well, I...
2: Please, Bill.
3: Templar, I don't question your motives. But, Anne, I told you expressly to keep this thing to yourself. It's nothing.
2: Nothing to me, but you're in terrible danger.
3: Anne. Anne, would you mind if I talk with Templar alone just for a minute?
2: Of course not, Bill. You'll call me when you're through?
3: I'll call you, Anne.
2: Well, I'll see you later, Simon.
1: Of course, Anne.
3: Templar, you're the saint, aren't you?
1: Yes.
3: Well, then I can trust you. Now, there might be something in this, Templar, in spite of what I said to Anne. I don't quite know if this is it, but... Well, quite some time ago, I fell in love with the mother of one of the cadets here. He's the cadet captain, head of the class, Stephen Anderson.
1: Are you and Mrs. Anderson still...
3: No, it didn't last. I don't want to excuse myself, but Vivian's a beautiful woman. She has too much money, too much leisure, too little maturity. She came here to see Stephen. That's how it started. It didn't last long.
1: But you think Stephen found out?
3: Well, he may have. And he's a peculiar kid, brilliant, neurotically attached to his mother in spite of the fact that she almost never finds time for him. Father died years ago. The kid's that age, 14. They get funny ideas about things sometimes.
1: Yes, I'd better have a talk with him. Would he be capable of actually shooting at you?
3: I don't know. I guess I deserve it.
1: Any place else the letter may come from?
3: Well, no. No, it's nothing serious. It's not important.
1: Sure?
3: Sure.
1: All right. But I wouldn't go walking on the parade ground tonight, Carruthers. Not until this is cleared up.
3: Yeah. Yeah, sure. You'll find Stephen over in the cadet barracks across the road. And Templar, does Anne need to know?
1: I won't tell her. Does that answer your question?
3: I guess that's close enough, Saint. And thanks.
1: At ease, men. At ease. Stephen Anderson here?
4: Present, sir.
1: How are you, Stephen? My name's Simon Templar.
4: Yes, sir.
1: Any place here we can... talk in reasonable privacy?
4: The company day room, sir. At the end of the barracks.
1: Good. Lead the way.
4: After you, sir. In here, sir.
1: Fine. And, Stephen, would you do me a favor and leave off a few of the sirs?
4: Yes, sir.

0: All right. Stephen, I'm going to ask you a few questions that perhaps I have no business asking, but I hope you'll answer. About Bill Carruthers.
1: Lieutenant Carruthers, sir.
0: He's not in the Army, is he?
1: That's his title, sir.
0: All right. Do you have a grudge against him, Stephen?
1: No, sir.
0: You didn't write him a letter recently.
1: Did Major Jackson send you?
0: No, he didn't.
1: Then I can't answer any questions, sir.
0: I'm going to call on your mother, Stephen.
1: Don't. You think she'll like you, but you won't. She... Yes, sir.
0: Stephen, are you happy here?
1: Yes, sir. Is that all, sir?
0: I hope that's all, Stephen.
2: Yes?
0: Mrs. Anderson?
2: Well, you might call me that, yes. Although that's some time ago. Come in, we'll discuss it.
0: My name is Simon Kemper, Mrs.
2: Oh, it's too complicated. Really make it, Vivian, and sit down, won't you?
0: Thank you.
2: Simon Templer. Simon? You're the saint, aren't you?
0: On occasion.
2: How interesting to meet you. Would the saint like a drink?
0: No, thanks. I came about Stephen.
2: Steve? Nothing's happened to him?
0: Oh, no. I just wanted to know if you've seen him recently.
2: Oh, isn't it ridiculous, Simon, that I should have a son 14 years old?
0: Astonishing. Have you seen him recently?
2: No, but he writes regularly, of course. He's very good about it.
0: But you haven't seen him. Did you know that someone came very close to killing Bill Carruthers last night?
2: Bill? Whatever for? The poor boy's a horrible dancer. The killing's a little extreme, don't you? Oh. You don't think it's Stephen because of Bill and I?
0: I'm trying to find out. Has there been anything in Stephen's letters to indicate what he's thinking?
2: No, I don't think so. For lately, they've been full of something big that's going to happen at the school, but he didn't say what. Certainly not... Well, not that.
0: What was going to happen? Did he give in a date?
2: Tomorrow, I think. But it's nothing. You know how children are. They get one thing on their mind, they can't get it out.
0: Some adults are the same way.
2: You are the bitter one, aren't you, Simon?
0: Just occasionally.
2: You don't think I'm a very nice person, do you? You know something, Simon? I agree with you. All of a sudden, I agree with you.
0: You really do?
2: I don't know. I've been a hypocrite for so long, I don't even know myself if this is a change of heart or just a new approach. Sad. Well, let's not be sad, Simon. Let's have a... excuse me. Yes? Who? Yes, he's here. For you, Simon.
0: You're sure?
2: My hearing's so good, Simon, in spite of my age here.
0: Hello?
3: Simon? Oh, Simon, I'm so glad I found you.
0: Anne, how did you know I was here?
3: I knew all about Bill and Vivian months ago. But he's gone. Bill's gone.
0: Where? How long ago?
3: I don't know. He's not in his room and he's not anywhere around the school. I'm frightened, Simon. Can you come?
0: Keep looking, Anne. I'll be right there.
2: It's not Stephen, is it, Simon?
0: Bill's missing. And I hope it's not Stephen. But if it is, Vivian...
2: It won't be, Simon. Stephen's a fine boy. He took after his father. Thank you for coming, Simon. Thank you.
0: Any trace of Bill yet?
2: No. I've been phoning everywhere I could think of, but no luck. Why did he have to be so... Oh, headstrong, Simon. Why did anyone else have to know anything but Bill? Why couldn't he stay in his room?
0: Anne, Vivian spoke at hints in Stephen's letters that something big was about to happen, something mysterious, tomorrow.
2: I've had a feeling that something was going to happen.
0: A feeling of what?
2: I don't know. I imagine it feels this way in prison, right before a jailbreak. The school is like a prison anyway.
4: Good evening, Templar. Skidridge. Beautiful night. Bombers move.
2: Major Jackson, have you seen Bill? He's gone.
4: Gone? Well, he's got an off-post pass, hasn't he? Just so long as he's here for reveille.
0: We think Bill is in considerable danger, Major. I wonder if you'd help me cover the parade ground.
4: Of course.
0: Anne, better stay here close to the phone.
2: All right, sir.
0: Coming, Major?
4: Certainly. Always take a walk before taps. This is when I do my planning. Prior planning, Templar. Secret of any campaign.
0: Tell me about it as we go, Major. This is the right direction for parade ground.
4: Get ahead. Now, you haven't got a bad marching step, Templar. How'd you get your basic training?
0: The B Beaver Patrol.
4: Indeed? Never heard of it. Beaver Patrol?
0: Major, if anything concerning the school or its personnel was happening tomorrow, you'd know about it?
4: Tomorrow? Oh, yes, of course. Footlocker inspection tomorrow.
0: No, that's not quite it. There seems to be an undercurrent of something here, Major. Something that's coming to a head tomorrow, whatever it is.
4: Tomorrow, huh? Well, there's no reason to worry about Corella's tonight, is there?
0: Perhaps. I hope not.
4: Here, there's the parade ground. Here's my flashlight, Templeton.
0: Thanks. If we start from this end and work toward the...
4: Taps. End of the soldier's day. His glory, his requiem. Last sound he hears at night. Lonely amid all his barricades.
0: Major. Look. Over there. In the beam of the light.
4: Where? Brothers.
0: Come on. Yes. Carruthers. Shot through the head.
4: He was a fine soldier, Timber. He died a soldier's death.
0: Major, he was murdered.
4: Well, don't worry, Templar. While I'm commanding officer, the enemy will not escape.
0: Well, what'd you make of it, Lieutenant?
5: I don't know. I don't know, Saint. Somebody killed Brothers last night, but who? Everybody's got an alibi. Why don't you get mixed up with a nice, easy husband and wife killing sometime, remember?
0: I want to have another go at the two kids, Lieutenant?
5: Yeah, might as well. They look scared. They look like they're covering up. The Rubens tell about kids. Plaster.
6: Yeah,
5: Lieutenant. Sandy Anderson, kid, and Jimmy Diddy's in here.
6: Okay, Lieutenant.
0: There's a weird atmosphere in this place, Thompson. Something beneath the surface. You can see from the kids an almost... unbearable tension.
5: Yeah, yeah. Maybe the kids were whacked up to start with.
7: He sent for us, sir.
5: Sit down, Anderson. You too, please.
1: Yes, sir.
5: Now, let's go over the story again. Brothers was found at 11 last night. He was shot around 10. Where were you, Anderson?
1: Steve was with me, sir.
5: I'm not asking you. Anderson, where were you?
1: With Cadet Deedy, sir. Practicing close order drill.
5: Close order, drill. Templer?
0: Stephen, you wrote to your mother about something happening today, something big. What was it?
1: I don't remember, sir.
0: Jimmy?
1: I don't remember either, sir. I don't know anything about it.
0: You two say you were near Major Jackson's house at 10 last night. He was home? You're sure?
1: Yes, sir.
0: What do you think of Major Jackson, Stephen?
1: He's a great man. A very great man. He's a military genius. And someday you'll... He's a great man.
0: Someday I'll what?
1: Nothing, sir.
0: Jimmy?
1: Yes, sir?
0: Anything you want to tell us? This isn't just a military school problem you're playing at, you know. A man's been killed.
1: I don't know anything, sir.
0: All right, all right. Lieutenant?
5: All right, beat it, kids. But don't leave the grounds. If you do, we'll find you.
1: Yes, sir. Yes, sir.
0: Well?
5: I don't like it, Saint. These kids aren't like kids. They're yeses and noses. And they know something. And there's that screwy letter. Somebody sent it. And there's that feeling of something about to happen.
0: Yes, we're sitting on something, Lieutenant. Something so close we can't see it, or so strange we can't believe it.
5: We... fired test shots out of all the cadet rifles, Saint. I'm going down to ballistics now to watch the results. What's good will do us. Here, Cat, come along.
0: Might as well. But this case doesn't rest on the deformities of a bullet, Thompson. It rests on the deformities of a human mind. And they are not so easily discovered.
5: Yeah. There's no test for that with time, Saint.
0: Yeah. Let's hope we have enough of it.

0: Simon. Oh, come in, come in.
1: Thank you, Vivian.
0: Oh, I'm so glad you came, Simon. Oh, don't get frightened. I'm glad you came because I've had to sit here all day taking a good look at myself. It's been pretty terrifying.
1: You haven't seen Stephen?
0: I phoned this morning, but he wouldn't let me come out. What did he say to you, Simon?
1: Yes, sir, no, sir. Made it a little difficult to tell what was on his mind.
0: Stephen has been unhappy. I'm responsible, no one else. Boy should have a home, father. I packed him off to a school I didn't know anything about because I was too busy to care for him. Busy with what? Trash.
1: Vivian.
0: And to top it all, I couldn't even keep my hot little hands off his instructor. And now Phil's dead. Poor Phil. Poor Stephen. Poor world.
1: Vivian, I wanted to see those letters from Stephen you spoke of. There may be a clue there.
0: I got another one today, Simon, written yesterday. Couldn't make much sense out of it.
1: What did it say?
0: Oh, a long, rambling thing about how the cadets of the Virginia Military Institute left their classes to march off to battle in the Civil War and turn the tide of battle for the South. Now, where does he get these things?
1: Go on, Vivian. Go on, what else did he say?
0: Oh, it was incoherent, almost. All about the corruption of our society, our enemies within, and how the country has been waiting for a strong man to show them the way. Who's been talking to him?
1: Oh, I should have known. What? I should have known. Lost, rejected, confused boys looking for a father, a hero.
0: Simon!
1: No matter what he tells them, they'd follow. It doesn't have to make sense. It just has to be a plan and his assurance that it'll work. Come on.
0: Where, Simon?
1: To the school. I only hope we'll be on time. We've got to be on time.
2: Simon.
0: Oh. Hello, Anne.
2: Hello, Mrs. Anderson.
1: Where are the boys, Anne?
2: They're all on the parade grounds with full packs and equipment and rifles. There's a special inspection.
1: Yes, very special. Anne, would you please phone the police?
2: The police?
1: Yes, and wait here for them.
2: Simon.
1: Vivian, I need you, but it might be dangerous.
0: I don't care.
1: All right, come on.

0: Don't let them see you any sooner than you have to.
1: Hey, Sergeant Anderson, report.
2: I'll read the count for you, sir.
1: Well, then, this is it. D-Day, you all have your orders. We're small in numbers, but our purpose is great. The country will rally to our moral leadership, I promise you. We march first on the telegraph office. Tell our friends, the hour has struck.
0: Major Jackson.
1: Oh, you come back.
3: Are you here to join us?
0: Not quite, Major. Will you dismiss your company?
3: Dismiss them? Why?
0: I must have a talk with you.
3: No, I can't talk to you now. Don't you see there isn't time? I've trained these boys for months. They're magnificent because of me, do you understand? Because of me. I know what you're thinking, but I'm mad, huh? That's what Carruthers thought.
0: So you have to kill him.
3: Well, he threatened to expose our plans to the enemy, and I have to take measures. You don't think I'd let someone interfere with the dream of my life?
0: The dream is over, Major.
3: Oh, no, I've got troops. I've got an army.
0: You have no troops. These are boys.
3: The Army of Northern Virginia was made up of boys like these. And they lift the best that Grant could throw.
0: Open your eyes, Major. This isn't 1861, this is 1951.
3: Exactly, sir. And the times are right for a man on horseback. Positive leadership, a man of action.
0: This country doesn't need a man on horseback. Fall out, boys.
3: Stand fast in the ranks. Discipline. That's what I've been building. Discipline. There are 30 rifles trained on you. Now stand aside.
0: Come out here, Vivian. Call Stevens.
4: Stevens!
3: Stand fast, man, in order.
4: Stevens, come
3: back. Don't you all. Don't listen to either of the men. Listen to me. I promise you that we'll succeed. This country is waiting for you. Don't listen to anybody else. They'll tell you lies about me.
0: Look at him, boys. See him for what he is. No hero, a dangerous fanatic. A man with a sick mind. Put down your gun.
3: All right! I've been too patient with you. I'm ordering my troops to fire. This is what comes in vacillation. Ready! Fire!
0: They aren't going to fire, Major. Take the boys back to the barracks, Jimmy.
5: Yes, sir, Mr. Tupper.
4: No!
5: Mr. Tupper, we weren't really going to follow them.
4: No!
5: We wouldn't have shot anybody, really. I don't know what got into us.
0: The times we live in, Jimmy. Wilder schemes have been believed in by older and wiser people. Come along, Major.
6: Taps. Taps. But I almost made it. Didn't I?
0: I guess we'll never really know.

0: You have been listening to another transcribed adventure of The Saint, the Robin Hood of modern crime. And now, here is our star, Tom Conway.
1: Ladies and gentlemen, may I have your attention for a very important minute? I say it's important because during that minute, someone somewhere is going to be injured in an automobile accident. Unbelievable as it seems, American traffic accidents exact a toll of more than one casualty every minute. Last year, 32,000 were killed. 1 million were injured. And in almost every single case, it was discovered that one or more violations of the traffic law were involved. That's the fact I want you to remember. The fact that a moment's carelessness, a moment's flaunting of the law might bring tragedy to you. So many of us believe that traffic accidents always happen to somebody else. Last year's victims thought that way, and so did today. Tomorrow, perhaps, there will be no victims, if only we can realize that traffic accidents are a threat to every one of us. So, obey the laws of the road. Whether you're a driver or a pedestrian, guard against the dangers of speed, drink, and carelessness. Remember that it can happen to you, and be careful. The care you take may save a life, and that life may be your own. This is Tom Conway inviting you to join us again next week at the same time for another exciting adventure.

Tonight's script of The Saint was written by Dick Powell. Our cast tonight included Michael Ann Barrett as Anne and Betty Lou Gerson as Vivian. The Major was played by John Brown. Herb Ellis played Bill Carruthers, Edmund MacDonald, Lieutenant Thompson. Stephen and Jimmy were Tommy Cook and Bobby Ellis. The Saint, based on characters created by Leslie Charteris, is a James L. Safier production and is directed by Helen Mack. Tom Conway is soon to be seen in the Warner Brothers production of Gold Diggers in Las Vegas. All you Saint fans will be glad to know that the Saint comic books are on sale at all newsstands. Your announcer, Eddie King.

0: This is NBC, the National Broadcasting Company.
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5: All aboard for the transcribed premiere production, The Cruise of the Paul Parrot. That thrilling story of whaling days and adventures among savages on a strange island. Johnny Robbins and Sue Grange, our young friends from the good ship Paul Parrot, along with Captain Dalton and old Pegleg Dickon, and of course the ever-present Paul Parrot himself, have set out under cover of night for the camp of the Indians on this strange island off the coast of South America on which their ship has been wrecked. Ezra Grange and the rest of the crew will be along shortly after them, as soon as the men recover from the raid they've just gone through at the hands of the savages. But our four friends have set out in advance, because Misto, the magician who leads the Indians, has not only raided their camp on the beach, but kidnapped Annabelle Wilson, the young girl who was the fiancée of Captain Karsh, the privateer who was also wrecked with the Paul Parrot. Besides that, Briney, the hook-handed first mate of the privateer, has joined forces with Misto and carried off the Paul Parrot's diamonds during the raid. Our friends reach the Indian village, and just as they are watching Misto preparing one of his magic feats to impress the Indians, the magician is informed by one of his guards that both Karsh and Captain Dalton, whom Misto thought securely tied in one of his huts, are gone. The Indians are aroused, and when Paul Parrot gives away our friend's hiding place in the bushes by squawking, the Indians bear down on them, and Dickon is hit in the shoulder with an arrow. Johnny and Sue drag the weakened Dickon to safety, while Captain Dalton prepares to stand off the savages with his pistols as long as he can.
6: Blow me down. My guns are empty. I've got to reload these guns.
7: Captain Dalton, Dickon fainted, but I found his gun. Use his gun while I reload yours. Give me your bullet.
6: I told you to stay behind those rocks, Johnny. They're almost on us.
7: But, Captain, we've got to hold out as long as we can.
6: Aye, you're right, lad. Here's the pistols and the bullets. I've got Dickon's gun now. We'll put a few more of them down before...
8: I don't think you will, you blinking whaler. One more shot and I finish you all off.
9: Oh, it's Briney. He's crept up from behind us.
8: Aye, my little canary. And I've got me gun on you.
7: I guess he's got us, Captain. Even if we do shoot at him, he can shoot Sue and Dickon before we can interfere.
6: Aye, lad. It looks like we've got to give up the ship.
7: We give in, Briney. But you just wait until our men...
6: Go there, Johnny. He don't need to know that. Call off those yelling savages, Briney.
8: You've got lots of nerve fighting off a whole tribe. I'll say that for you.
10: Ahoy, Misto! I've got him!
11: Good work, Briney! Ugga, pull the door!
12: Just who was responsible for our little interruption? Well, this is a windfall. Our recent guest, Captain Dalton, and three more. You pick your crew rather young, I see. Who are this boy and girl?
8: I knows him. It's the bloomin' cabin boy and that stuck-up sister of the ship's owner. The one we reefed up back on the beach.
7: Don't you talk about Sue like that.
9: Johnny, don't make him angry. It really doesn't matter.
6: Look here, you heathen white man, whatever your bloomin' game is. This man here has been shot through the shoulder by an arrow. He seems to be badly hurt. And I warn you, if that was a poison arrow, your life won't be worth a clamshell.
12: Well, listen to the threats from our bold Captain Dalton. If it will set your mind at ease, the arrow was not poisoned. If this scrawny, peg-legged old man has fainted, It's just because of loss of blood and his advanced age. But enough of this parlance. You are going to be my guest at the celebration I'm holding for my Indians. And without a doubt, I now truly have something to celebrate.
9: Johnny, you're not frightened, are you?
7: Frightened? No, he can't do anything to us, Sue. He just wants to show us to the Indians to impress them just how smart he is.
6: I'm glad he didn't separate us, Johnny and Sue. And it looks as if Dickon's going to be all right.
13: Avast, of course I'm going to be all right. You can't kill a hard-shell old bollocker like me, you can't. But did you get that remark that swab Misto passed about me?
6: You mean when I told him you were hurt?
13: Aye, Captain. If this scrawny, peg-legged old man has fainted, it's because of his advanced age. Scrawny, am I? I'll show the blinking landlubber.
6: Easy there, Dickon, easy. Let's lay low and see what Misto has up his sleeve.
9: Oh, Dickon, what happened to Paul Parrot? I haven't seen him since we were captured.
13: Aye, lass, after how he gave us away by his full squawking, I ain't so sure I ever wants to see him again, I ain't.
7: But, Dickon, he didn't do it on purpose. After all, he's just a bird. He can't think like we do.
6: Blow me down. Look, Misto's leading Miss Annabel Wilson out before the fire.
7: She looks a little frightened, but at least she hasn't been harmed.
9: He's putting her in one of those big cages behind the council fire. And that awful black leopard is in the other. Listen, he's starting to speak.
14: Now, briny old man, here is my famous trick.
8: It still gives me the creeps. Blimey, it does.
9: Misto is throwing a black robe over each cage. He's walking to each one, and he's touching it lightly. Now he's waving his hands around.
7: I think I know what's happening.
6: Blow me down, it looks like a lot of heathen mumbo-jumbo to me.
9: He's pulling the robes off the cages. Look!
6: Avast! Miss Wilson and the leopard have changed cages.
13: Batten down the edge. It's black magic, it is.
14: You see what an effect it has on them? They're mine, my slaves, ensnared by my magic. Now, in a few moments, we'll devise some ingenious tricks for our captives to participate in.
8: Why don't you put Dalton in that cage and forget to change him when you change the leopard? Like you did that time back in Singapore.
14: You are a bloodthirsty scoundrel, Briny, me lad. That will all come in due time.
7: I have it. I know how he does it. I can do it, too.
9: Johnny, where are you going?
6: Come back here, Johnny.
7: As long as he didn't tie us up, but just put us here by the side of the fire, I'm going to show him up before those Indians.
6: It's a dangerous trick, lad. But we'll back you up as well as we can if anything happens.
12: Ah, now, Briny. Well, what do you think you're doing walking boldly up to me, boy?
7: I want to show you something. Give me those black robes.
8: Blimey, what's the little monkey up to?
12: Who knows? Let's see what idea he has in his crazy head. It may be amusing.
8: He's taking the robes and throwing them over the cages, just like you did. And he's waving his hands around.
12: Look, the brazen little fool. He's pushing the levers on the sides of the cages. He's found out how I work the trick.
8: He's pulling the robes off. Help me. The girl and the leopard has changed again.
12: He's ruining me. If the Indians see that a child can do these feats of magic, they'll lose their respect for me. I must act quick.
11: Order, go!
7: What's he doing? Pulling colored pieces of cloth out of the air. What can I do? The Indians are quieting down again. I know. I have a box of matches in my pocket. If Misto has been on this island for such a long time, he mustn't have any matches left. He won't be able to repeat this trick. I'll have to take my chance. Look!
12: Briny, look. The boy is lighting matches in his pocket and throwing them in the air. Have you got any matches?
8: Help me. I ain't. Now what do we do?
12: He's done it. He's done it, the little beggar. He's broken my charm over the Indians. They're turning on us.
8: Avast, Mighty. The blinking savages are heading for the others, too. They're after anybody they can see who's white.
12: Ah, that gives us a stroke of luck. We'll slip off and let the others pay for this.
6: Johnny, you've roused the Indians against Misto and Briny, all right, but it looks like they're coming for us, too.
13: Blow me down. Now we are in for it. Here we go.
8: This way, mate. This way.
9: Dalton, there's Paul Parrott's voice coming from under the trees.
7: That must mean... Look, Sue, it's Mr. Grange and the whole crew of the Paul Parrott.
13: That bloomin' bird led them here to the camp. I takes back what I've been thinking about him.
15: Throw down your arms and release your prisoners or we shoot.
12: Curse the luck. It's the whole crew of the whaler in full strength. Even my Indians can't stand against all of them.
8: You forget, they ain't your Indians no longer. I has it. Let the Paul Parrott crew attack the savages while we ducks through the jungle over to the camp of Captain Kosh's men on the other side of the island. With all them brawny seamen, we more than match Dalton's men.
12: Briny, you're a gem. Wait till I free my leopard from the cage. No, no time. The fighting's begun.
7: I don't think we should have left the fight.
9: Well, Johnny, with Captain Dalton and my brother Ezra in command of all our men, you know they can win from those Indians and get Annabelle safely back again. But you know as well as I do that Misto and that awful Briny got away.
7: I think you're right, Sue. It's up to us to find out where they went.
9: Well, after all, they don't need us in that fight. We can't help them.
7: Oh, I don't know.
9: Oh, I know you could help fight, Johnny. But wouldn't it be better if we found Briny? After all, he still has the diamonds.
7: You're right, Sue. You're always thinking of the right things. Look, the moon's up.
9: Yes, it's not hard to see in the forest at all.
7: Sue, I know where we ought to look.
9: Where?
7: At the other side of the island, at the camp of the privateer's men. That's where Briny would head.
9: That's right, Johnny. Can you find the way?
7: Sure I can. That's easy.
9: Where? I don't see anything.
7: Right between those trees in the moonlight.
9: Oh, it looks like a big shadow.
7: But it's moving.
9: It's moving real slow right towards us. Oh, Johnny, what is it?
7: I don't know. I hope... Sue, look.
9: It has flaming eyes. Oh, Johnny. It can't be Mr. Black Leopard.
7: No. The Black Leopard was inside the magician's cage.
9: But whatever it is, it's creeping right at us. Oh.
5: Now what's going to happen to our young friends? Just when it looked as if luck were turning their way with the whole crew of the Paul Parrott fighting the Indians, and Misto and Briny turned out of their own camp, Johnny and Sue, all alone in the jungle at night, face to face with what? And no one near to help them. Johnny has no gun. What is going to become of them? Well, we'll just have to listen to the next transcribed episode in the Cruise of the Paul Parrott to find out. Until then, this is your Paul Parrott announcer, Dave Ward, saying goodbye.
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now let's join our friend, the great Gildersleeve. We find him in the land of Nod, sleeping the sleep of a man who has put his car up on blocks, bought his full quota of war bonds, and saved 4.5 pounds of bacon fat. While outdoors, Jack Frost has been preparing a little surprise for him.

0: What is it, Leroy?
1: Are you asleep?
0: Not now, I'm not. What do you want?
1: Do you see what I see?
0: I don't see anything. Go away.
1: But look outdoors. Look out the window.
0: Daylight. Take it away.
1: No, get up and look. Look at the trees. Look at the ground.
0: Daylight. It gets all over everything.
1: But I'm trying to tell you, Unc, it's been snowing.
0: Well, tell Bertie or somebody. Don't come by. Did you say snowing?
1: If you don't believe me, get up and look.
0: It can't be. It's 30 days, half September, April, June, and...
1: Here's a handful of it on the windowsill. Look.
0: By George, it is snow. Snow in October. Why, it hasn't snowed in October since the blizzard of 88. And that was in January.
1: Look. You can see your breath, Hunk.
0: It must be freezing.
1: You're darn right it's freezing. The thermometer's down to 25. And you know that hole that Mr. Clanahan dug in the front yard?
0: Yes.
1: The snow filled it up. You wouldn't know it was there.
0: Oh, my goodness. The water pipes will freeze.
1: Yeah, they will.
0: That Clanahan's a fine water commissioner. I've been after him for 6 days to get that hole filled in. Oh, listen to that wind. Close that window, will you, Leroy?
1: Come on, Unc. The house won't get any warmer till you get up and start the furnace.
0: Leroy, I wish you wouldn't drag in these unpleasant truths so early in the morning.
1: Well, come on, get up.
0: Don't stand there staring at me. Go down and tell him I'll be right down. Tell Bertie to keep the coffee warm.
1: All right, go back to sleep if you want. But Bertie's making buckwheat cakes.
0: Yeah, I don't... Buckwheat cakes? Oh, buckwheats, one side. Gang away. The floor is cold. Where's my bathrobe? Where's my bathrobe? Bertie! Oh, I slept in it. Never mind, I found it, Bertie. Hold the buckwheat.
2: More coffee, Uncle Mark?
0: Thank you, my dear.
2: Pass your cup, will you? Hold it still.
0: I can't. I'm shivering.
3: I'll hold it, Mr. Gilstein.
0: Ooh, that's worse. Grab it, somebody.
3: I'm sorry. I'm all over goose pimples.
2: Why don't you go put a sweater on, Bertie?
3: I got on so many sweaters now, I can hardly bend at the elbow, and my teeth chattering like a pair of dice.
0: Yeah. Marjorie, take a look at that thermometer there, will you?
2: I can tell you from here, Uncle Mort. It's cold.
0: Yes, we'll have to do something about this. While you're up, my dear, hand me a cigar, will you?
1: What do we do, all sit around it and warm our hands?
0: No, Leroy. We go out to the garage and we bring in some firewood. And I do mean you.
1: Oh, me and my big mouth.
0: I'm going to call up Clanahan right now before those water pipes freeze.
2: Better put your rubbers on, Leroy. That snow's wet.
1: Oh, I don't need any.
0: Put your rubbers on, young man. Hello. I want to speak to Commissioner Clanahan. He won't be in? A fine water commissioner he is. And you can tell him I said so. The commissioner is not expected in today. And if anything happens to those pipes, it's on him. Oh, Leroy, close the door! As soon as Leroy comes back, I'll go down and see if I can start old Vesuvius. Bertie?
3: Yes, sir?
0: Bertie, have you ever had any acquaintance with a furnace?
3: Oh, I know how to work it. You just fiddle with that little doohickey out in the hall.
0: But that was last year. Last year we were burning oil. With coal, there's a little more to it.
3: Oh.
0: Nothing difficult, you understand. I think you'd be very good at it.
3: Thank you.
0: Anybody who's as good as you are with a shovel.
3: Oh, the shoveling.
0: Well, that comes into it. But it's not all shoveling.
3: Well, I don't know about that. I know how to run that doohickey. I ran it last year.
0: That doohickey is called a thermostat, Bertie. I wanted to speak to you about that. As I remember it, you ran it last year at about 80.
3: You said 70.
0: Yes, and I used to set it at 70. But the minute I got out of the house, you sneaked it up to 80.
3: Well, sometimes it gets colder than others.
0: Now, this is serious, Bertie. This year, we got to save fuel. The temperature is going to be set at 65 degrees, and that's where it's going to stay.
3: 65? Maybe it's going to stay, but I ain't.
2: Oh, you wouldn't leave us, Bertie.
3: Yes, ma'am. I can't work in those 65 degrees. I'll go on away from here.
2: Oh, now, Bertie.
3: I'll go work for somebody else if I have to.
0: Calm yourself, Bertie, and just remember this. If anybody offers you more than 65 degrees this winter, they're traitors.
3: Huh?
0: You don't want to work for traitors, do you, Bertie?
3: No, sir, not me.
0: Well, remember that. The government says we've all got to help save fuel, Bertie. And the way to do it is to hold the temperature down to 65 degrees. Besides, 65 is warm enough for anybody.
3: 65 won't hatch no eggs.
0: No, but it'll keep you on your toes. It'll keep you from falling asleep at the broom.
3: Well, if the government says so, I guess that's the way it's got to be. But if it's all the same to the government, I'm going to buy me some woolies and throw myself into them.
2: I'm going to start looking at fur coats.
0: Fur coats? Oh, brother, there we get into inflation.
2: Oh, that's Leroy.
0: Huh?
2: He's probably got his arms full.
0: Yeah.
3: I'll let him in.
0: Yeah. Oh, close it, Leroy, close it.
1: Here's the wood. Where'll I put it?
0: On the dining room table would be very nice.
1: Wise guy. Quick, move the fire screen, Bertie.
3: There.
1: Can I light the fire on?
0: Before we do that, young man, let's get down to the cellar and start the furnace. I want to teach you how to take out the ashes.
1: Holy smokes, do I have to do all the work around here?
0: Oh, no.
1: I don't see what you had to go and change the furnace to coal for anyway. The oil was working all right. There wasn't any ashes. You didn't have to get up in the morning and shake it. It never went out. It was swell.
0: It was swell, all right. It was a comfort and a convenience. But we're going to have to give up our conveniences, Leroy. There isn't going to be enough oil to go around this winter. That's why we're burning coal. It doesn't have to come so far, so it's easier to get.
1: Well, it's no easier for me, I can tell you that.
0: Look here, young man. You want to help in this war, don't you?
1: Well, sure I do. I'd go right out and join the Navy. They'd let me. Why, so would I.
3: Me too. Did I say that?
0: I think we all want to help. But I'm too old to join, Leroy, and you're too young. We've just got to help in the only way we can, and here at home. So remember, every time you carry out a load of ashes, you're in the fight as much as the next man.
1: Well, how about you getting in it too, huh?
0: Even me? I'll get up in the mornings and wrestle with the furnace if it kills me. And I don't have to tell you, young man, when Uncle Throckmorton gets up off his pants, this country is really all out.
1: Put it there, Uncle.
0: Yeah.
1: Let's go down and shake the insides out of that furnace.
0: Very good. The heat's beginning to come up.
2: Oh.
0: I'll have it as warm as toast here in a jiffy, Marjorie.
2: Now remember, Uncle Mort, 65.
0: Yeah, that's as warm as most toast. The only trouble is, if this cold snap lasts 3 days, we'll be out of coal. I'd better call up and order some more.
2: Yes, you better.
0: Yes. Oh, my goodness, I should have done this before, my dear. Hello? It's Summerfield Coal Company. I want a ton of coal delivered to my house this afternoon. In a week. That's a fine way to run a coal company. What's your name? Flanahan. Well, this is Gildersleeve. No wonder you're such a rotten water commissioner. You spend all your time peddling coal. Well, now you listen here, Flanahan. I want a ton of coal delivered to my house before the day is over, if you have to bring it yourself. And furthermore, I want that hole in my front yard filled in. Water commissioner, if my pipes freeze up, I'll sue you. I guess I told him. Hello? Why, you... He hung up.
2: What did he say, Uncle Mort?
0: Yes, nothing fit for ladies' ears, my dear. Wasn't even fit for mine. Where's Leroy?
2: Oh, he's over shoveling off Mrs. Ransom's walk.
0: Oh, Mrs. Ransom, eh? Maybe I ought to go help him.
2: He doesn't need any help, Uncle Mort. He's getting paid for it, you know.
0: Oh, say, I wonder if she's got any heat over there. I wonder what kind of a furnace she's got.
2: I really couldn't say, Uncle Mort.
0: I wonder if it's been converted. It'd be terrible if it hasn't.
2: Terrible.
0: Yeah. Maybe it's been converted and she hasn't got any coal. Oh, that would be just as bad.
2: Yeah, it would.
0: Or maybe she's got coal and doesn't know how to start the furnace.
2: Uh-huh.
0: All alone there with no man in the house.
2: Yeah.
0: You know what she ought to have?
2: Yeah, a man.
0: No, some firewood. Maybe I ought to call up and order or something, huh?
2: Don't you think you ought to find out whether she's got any first?
0: Oh, that's a great idea, Marjorie. I'll go over there myself and find out. Thanks for the tip.
2: No, don't thank me. You were going anyway.
0: Where's my overcoat? Oh, here it is, right in the closet.
2: Button up tight now.
0: You know, I think I'll take her a few sticks of firewood just in case. I'll take these logs Leroy brought in.
2: There goes our fire.
0: Oh, my hat. Put it on my head, will you, my dear?
2: He likes you better in your air raid helmet.
0: I'll have the hat if you don't mind. You don't have to put it on at such a rakish angle. Put it on straight.
2: Oh, you look sweet that way. There you are. I'll open the door for you.
0: Thank you, my dear. Over the river and through the woods to Grandmother's house we go.
1: Hey, Uncle!
0: The horse knows the way to carry the sleigh through the white and drifting snow.
1: Hey, Mark, where's he going?
2: He's going next door to warm up Mrs. Ransom.

0: The Great Gildersleeve will be with us again in a few seconds. 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Like an angel of mercy with an armload of wood, he trudges up the walk to the Widow Ransom's door, where whom should he meet but
1: Hooker!
2: Gildersleeve! What mischief are you up to?
1: The same mischief you're up to, Horace.
2: I merely came over to make sure Mrs. Ransom has enough heat.
1: Yeah, so did I, and I've got some logs here to prove it.
2: I brought her a hot water bottle, so there.
1: Why don't you just go home, Judge? I'll take care of this.
2: Oh, no, you won't.
3: Why, Horace.
1: It's Horace.
2: Good morning.
3: And Throckmorton. Aren't you sweet to call? Come in, won't you?
2: After you, Throckmorton.
1: You said it.
3: Step inside so I can shut out that dreadful wind. Won't you let me take your things, gentlemen?
2: Allow me to hang them up.
3: Oh, thank you, Judge. Why, Throckmorton, what's this you brought me?
1: Wood for your fireplace.
3: For my fireplace? I declare you're the most thoughtful man.
2: I brought you something, too, Mrs. Ransom. It's in one of my pockets here.
1: Yeah, the judge brought a hot water bottle in case his gout gets bad.
3: Well.
2: Hot water bottle, nothing. Blackberry cordial.
1: Huh?
3: Blackberry cordial. Oh, I just love it. It's my favorite.
1: You sneaky old...
3: How did you know it was my favorite?
1: You didn't say anything about that.
3: Why, I haven't had any blackberry cordial since I left home. Come in by the fireplace, won't you? I've been trying to start a poor little old fire here, but all I had was newspapers, and I don't know a thing about fire.
2: Don't you worry, Mrs. Ransom. We'll soon have it blazing for you. Let's have those logs, Gildy.
1: Wait a minute. They're my logs.
3: No, Horace gets to lay the fire because he brought the cordial.
1: Oh.
3: I declare I don't know what I'd do without you, boys. Because I'm just about frozen to death here. I haven't any furnace. I haven't any coal.
1: You haven't any coal?
3: No. I just never thought to order any, and I don't know what I'm going to do.
1: I'll tell you what you're going to do. You're going to come over to my house. You're going to have lunch and dinner with us and spend the night. If Margie will put you up.
3: Oh, Throckmorton, you're so masterful.
1: Oh, am I?
2: Well, I hope you have a good time, Leela.
1: Yes, she will.
2: It's been some time since I've enjoyed a sample of Bertie's cooking.
1: Yes.
2: She's a fine cook.
1: You're wasting your breath, Hooker.
2: Of course, I haven't got any heat in my house either. But I dare say I'll get along.
1: Yeah, I dare say you will.
3: Oh, you poor thing. Throckmorton, did you hear that? The judge hasn't any heat in his house either.
1: That's a shame.
3: I know. Let's make it a house party, shall we? Oh, how about it, Judge?
2: All right with me if it's all right with Gildy.
3: Oh, he'd love to have you. I know he would. Just the three of us. We can have more fun.
1: No fudge.
3: Fudge. We'll make fudge.
2: And full taffy.
3: Wonderful. Throckmorton, you think of the best party.
1: Yes, don't I? All right, Hooker, you can come to lunch, but that's all.

0: love the snow. I declare I just love it to death. I've had the most glorious afternoon.
1: Yeah, me too.
0: You know, this is the first snow I've ever seen in my whole entire life.
2: Aye, golly, I love it too. Makes me feel like a kid again.
3: Yeah. Oh, brother, hop on the sled, Leela, and I'll pull you.
0: Oh, no, I'm too heavy. You couldn't pull me.
3: Yeah, I can pull you with one finger. Come on, hop on.
0: Well, don't fan yourself now.
3: Yeah, that's right. Now, put up your little feet. Not you, Hooker. Come on, Hooker, get off of there.
0: Now, boys, I don't want you to get to fighting over me. And whatever you do, don't anybody try to wash my face with snow.
3: Huh?
0: I just couldn't stand it if you were to wash my face with snow.
3: By George, I've got half a notion to try.
0: Oh, no, you won't.
3: Oh, yes, I will.
0: Oh, no, you won't.
3: Oh, no. Come on, Judge. You hold her and I'll wash her face.
2: Yeah.
3: Oh, no, I'll hold her and you wash her face. He fell in Clanahan's hole.
4: Get me out of this. Get me out of this. I'm freezing today.
3: Give me your hand, Judge.
0: Tread water, Judge. Tread water.
3: He doesn't have to. He's standing in mud. Come on, Judge. Jump. Oh. There. Oh, it's cold.
0: Oh, Judge, you're just a mess. Now, you better run right in the house before you catch your death.
3: Yes, come on in. Are you all right, Judge?
2: I'm not saying Gildersleeve till I see my lawyer.
0: Poor Judge fell in a hole.
3: Oh, stop your whining, you old goat.
0: Rock Mountain. Now, Judge, you just lie in front of the fire till you get warm.
3: He's been lying there for hours. When's he going home?
2: Right now.
5: Ooh, my ankle.
3: Huh?
5: Oh, I'm afraid I've done something to it.
3: Oh, so it's your ankle now, is it?
5: I can't stand on it. Ooh!
0: Oh, you poor child.
3: Oh, the poor widow fellow.
2: Wiggy, wiggy, wiggy, wiggy.
0: Oh, well, maybe that's the drugstore with the camp oil. I'll go.
3: Hooker, you're an old fake. There's nothing the matter with your ankle, and you know it.
5: What are you going to do about it, Gildy?
0: Oh, Mr. Peavy.
6: Good evening, Mrs. Ransom.
0: You brought the camp on?
6: Yes, or I trust you're not feeling indisposed.
0: Oh, no, it's for Judge Hooker here. He fell in a hole.
6: I'm sorry to hear that, Judge. How did it happen?
2: I was chasing. Never mind.
3: Hello, Peavy.
6: Oh, hello, Mr. Gildersleeve.
3: Peavy, now the judge thinks there's something wrong with his ankle. I'd like to have you take a look at it and give us your expert opinion.
6: Ankle, eh?
2: Yes, it has all the earmarks of a fracture.
6: Well, now, I wouldn't say that.
3: Oh, in other words, you think it's all right?
6: Well, no, I wouldn't say that either.
3: Well, what would you say? Would you say it's sprained?
6: Well, you put me in a difficult position, Mr. Gildersleeve. I'm not a physician, you know. I'm a pharmacist.
3: All right. You've got a license, haven't you?
6: Well, I'm a notary public.
3: That's better than nothing, isn't it?
6: Well, no, I wouldn't say that.

0: Family.
1: That's better than nothing, isn't it?
0: Well, no, I wouldn't say that. You've got me a little mixed up.
1: All right, then, forget the license. Just answer me yes or no. Is there anything wrong with the judge's ankle, or isn't there?
0: Well, if you want to know...
2: Remember, Mr. Peavy, anything you say may be used against you.
0: Well...
1: Come on, Peavy, I'm just asking for your frank opinion, man to man. You are a man, aren't you?
0: Well, now I would...
1: Neither would I! Good night, Peavy! All right, Hooker, you can stay to dinner, but that's all.
3: Goodness gracious, 11 o'clock.
1: 11? Oh, shank of the evening, Leela. Why, Marjorie isn't even in yet.
3: I must get my beauty sleep.
4: You couldn't be any more beautiful than you are, Leela.
1: That's true, Judge, but brother, is it corny?
3: Now, Throckmorton. But I really should be starting for my little old trundle bed.
1: Yeah, so should Hooker. Oh, I think I hear Marjorie outside. Yeah, shut the door, my dear.
5: Well, Marjorie, did you have a good time?
6: Oh, wonderful. An old-fashioned playlight in October.
3: Certainly has put roses in your cheeks.
1: Yes, my dear. You look pretty enough to kiss. In fact, you look as if you had been.
6: Oh, well, some Lord with sharp eyes you have. Well, I've got an early day tomorrow, so if you don't mind, I'll say goodnight. Good night, Judge.
5: Good night, Marjorie.
6: Good night, Mrs. Ransom.
3: Good night, honey child. Good night, Uncle Moore.
1: Good night, my dear. Sorry I can't drive you home, Judge, but I put my car up on blocks.
5: That's all right, Gildy. I'll get home somehow.
3: Oh, now you can't go home tonight with that ankle. Throckmorton, you have to let Judge Hooker sleep in your den or someplace.
1: What?
5: Thanks, Gildy. Awfully sorry to put you out, old man. Yeah.
3: Well, I should be starting to bed. Could you show me my room, Throckmorton?
1: Could I? Let me have your satchel.
3: Thank you. Good night, Judge. Oh, don't get up. I do hope your ankle will be much better in the morning.
5: Oh, I hope it will.
1: You know darn well it will.
5: Good night, Leela.
3: Good night. My, seems strange walking up these stairs with you, Throckmorton.
1: Does it, Leela? Seems to me very natural.
3: Really, Throckmorton? What do you mean by that?
1: How else would we get up there? Oh, here's my room, Leela. Your room.
3: Oh, what a nice room.
1: Yes, I put the bath towels here, and here's an extra pillow, and here's a nice warm quilt, and then in case it really gets chilly...
3: Why?
1: I put an electric heating pad in your bed.
3: Well, that's just the sweetest thing I ever heard of.
1: If there's anything else you need...
3: Oh, I've got everything in my little bag, thank you.
1: Oh, well, then, good night, Leela.
3: Good night, Throckmorton.
1: Sure you don't want me to tuck you in?
3: Why, Throckmorton, you devil, you...
1: Yeah, I was only joking, of course. Good night, Leela. Oh, me, what an angel. I hope I dream about her tonight. All right, Hooker, let's get to bed. You take this couch and I'll take the leather one. Is this enough blankets for you?
5: I suppose so.
1: Well, then, good night. And please do me a favor.
5: What's that?
1: Don't snore.
5: I never do. Don't you lock the house up, Gildy?
1: I have.
5: I always go over before I go to bed to make sure.
1: Yeah? Well, you're a nervous old woman, you old goat.
5: I am not. But I know there's such a thing as burglars because I send half a dozen of them to jail every week.
1: Burglars? That's the idea. Can I turn the light out now?
5: Any time.
1: Well, all right.
5: Oh, Gildy.
1: What is it?
5: Aren't you going to tuck me in?
1: Oh! I'll break your other ankle, Hooker. Now get to bed. That's the idea. Old goat. Oh, isn't that awful? Snoring already. Listen to that. What's that? Hooker's got me imagining things. Ooh, it's probably in the cellar. Oh, my goodness, there's nobody.

0: The cellar. Come on, Gildy, you gotta be a hero. You gotta go down there and face it. Oh, by gosh, it is a burglar, all right. He's trying to get in that cellar window, right over there by the furnace. But I'm ready for him. When he comes through, I'll hit him with his poker. Aesop, quiet. Shh, quiet, cat. Aesop, go away. Oh, here he comes.
1: Oh! Landslide! Help, murder! What's going on here?
2: Oh! You wasn't called, didn't you?
1: Clarahan!
2: You've been after me all day. You and the whole town. Well, here's your coal. You can dig yourself out in the morning.
1: Oh!

There's something I'd like to say to all our listeners. We were lucky here in Summerfield. We had an early cold snap before the real winter set in to remind us to get ready for it while there's still time. Now, you've heard that there's going to be a shortage of fuel oil this winter, and you've probably also heard people say that there's nothing to it but a lot of talk. Well, I got the dope from the government, and this is it. 95% of the fuel oil consumed in the East used to be shipped by tanker. Now we have to ship our oil by rail. It takes 280 tank cars to carry as much oil as one ship, so you figure it out for yourself. We haven't got enough tank cars to carry all the oil where it's needed or anywhere near all. There's no shortage of oil. It's a shortage of transportation. That's why the government is telling you to convert your furnace to coal if you can. They're just trying to keep us warm, folks. And if we got any sense, we'll get going right now and do what they're telling us. Have our heating plants checked, insulate our houses, put on weather strips, anything that'll save fuel. If you haven't got the cash for it, you can borrow it from the FHA. It's really an investment, not only in improving your house and keeping your family comfortable and healthy, but you'll get some of it back in savings on your fuel bill. And you'll know that you're doing something to help our Army and Navy win this war. If that doesn't give you enough of a glow to keep you warm throughout the winter, remember, it's going to be a heck of a lot colder in Russia. Good night, ladies and gentlemen.

0: Original music heard on this program was composed and conducted by Billy Mills. This is Frank Bingman speaking for the makers of Parquet Margarine and inviting you to tune in again next week for the further adventures of the great Gildersleeve.
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4: Yes, boys and girls, it's Comic Weekly time, and here I come right into your house to bring a little fun and happiness. Right out of the pages of Puck the Comic Weekly, straight into your living room, your friend the Comic Weekly Man, the jolly Comic Weekly Man. Hello, hello, hello.
5: Hello, hello, hello.
4: Little Miss Honey, how are you today?
5: I'm just fine, thank you. How are you?
4: I'm fine, too, and I have a special announcement to make to you today.
5: What is that?
4: Well, you know the American Weekly, don't you?
5: Oh, yes. It's the magazine that comes with the same paper that the comics are in, and my father and mother read it all the time.
4: Well, you just tell them that next week we're going to have a special announcement for them that's going to make them very happy.
5: What's the announcement going to be?
4: Oh, if I told you that now, it would spoil the special surprise.
5: Can't you just whisper it in my ear?
4: That would just spoil the fun for you.
5: I promise I won't tell.
4: Well, I know you won't, but you might talk in your sleep.
5: Oh, all right. I'll wait. I could tell them, though, that we'll have the surprise announcement.
4: Oh, be sure to tell them that.
5: All right. And I'll even have them listen to us next week so they'll be able to hear the special announcement.
4: And I know they'll be very pleased and very happy.
5: Oh, I know they will, because you make me always very pleased and very happy. So will you please make me pleased and happy today by reading the funny?
4: Puck the Comic Weekly, I will in just a moment. But first, here's that nice man with something interesting to say. Now, here we go with Puck the Comic Weekly. And at the top of the first page, Hopalong Cassidy.
5: Magic words for the music, please.
4: Very well, my lady. Six guns blazing as he thunders along. Give us music for Hopalong.
6: Two crooks had stolen the deed to Buck Peters' ranch and tried to get out of town with it. Hoppy had gone after the crooks and captured the one who had the deed. And he's brought him back to the Bar 20 ranch, where they've held him a prisoner. In the middle of the night, the other crook slips into the shed and releases his pal, who has been tied to a post. He whispers,
7: I saw your capture from the train window. I jumped off and doubled back here to the Bar 20.
6: They go to the door. Last picture top row, they open the door and see Hopalong and Buck coming toward it.
7: Hey, quick, the rear door, they're onto us.
6: Run to the rear door and see Lucky and California and some ranch hands coming toward it. As Lucky steps in the door, they push a stack of feed bags at him. And in the confusion, they run to a window and climb out. First picture bottom row, Lucky spots them, far off, heading for two horses staked out in the brush. Hoppy and the others run for the corral for their horses. But they find that the corral is empty. California says,
8: Hey, it's too late. Our horses were turned loose to block pursuit. The buzzards were too smart for us.
6: Buck Peters replies,
9: Well, let him go. I still got the deed to that Wyoming homestead.
6: Hoppy says,
9: Yeah, and they've got the information that you and Rose will be heading north to claim that property. Well, then I might be riding that trail straight into trouble, Hoppy. Hoppy answers, last picture. Yes, but that's where you'll fool them. So do I.
5: I hope it's a good one, because those outlaws were clever to escape when they were surrounded.
9: They were. We'll find out next week what Hoppy's scheme is. Now?
5: Well, now, could we please read Prince Val?
9: We certainly could, so let's go over the page to page 3.
5: And here he is, and they're having a bird-catching contest.
9: Yes, it's called the Falconry Contest. Val, Alita, and the King have each trained a bird to catch other birds.
5: And whatever their birds catch, they've got to eat for dinner that night. And oh, poor Val, his bird has caught a crow. And I've never heard of anyone eating a crow.
9: Neither have I.
5: So let's read now what Prince Valiant has to eat here.
9: Very well, here we go with Prince Valiant in the days of King Arthur. Eckett, Breckett, Grey Malkin, and Quince. Music romantic for a fair, fair prince. As Val holds up the crow his bird has caught, a shout of laughter goes up. Everyone knows that Val has to eat that crow for dinner that night. And now that the contest is over, Val, Alita, and the King turn their hunter birds loose. For having been trained for this one hunt, they've done their part and have won their freedom. But Alita's beautiful little Merlin comes back to Alita's wrist. It seems that little Merlin has fallen in love with her mistress and wants to stay with her. Last picture, second row, the hunters sit at their table, and their food is brought to them. The King's eagle has caught a heron, a very tasty bird. Alita has a delicious partridge. But when Val's crow is set in front of him, it looks like nothing but a crow. But Val's a good sport, and he begins to eat. At first picture, bottom row, he finds that it's very delicious. And then he realizes it tastes like a partridge. And he knows that his sweet wife, Alita, has played a double joke on him. She's had the cook put the tasty meat of the partridge under the crow's feathers and skin. And Val enjoys a delicious meal. After dinner that night, a commotion is heard outside the castle. And then in comes Rufus Regan, battle-scarred and travel-stained, home from the long overland journey from Rome. Last picture, Val tells Alita, Rufus has brought with him the Christian missionaries, and now we can have the twins properly christened.
5: Oh, wasn't that nice of Alita not to make Val eat the crow?
9: Yes, it was.
5: Oh, and now the missionaries have come at last, and they can baptize the babies. Wouldn't that be nice?
9: You bet it will, and we'll find out some more about that next week, I'm sure.
5: Could we please read Flash Gordon now? Because, remember, Flash has been captured by those giants who are trying to conquer the world.
9: And rescue rockets from the Earth have been sent to search for Flash.
5: But the giants have seen the rockets coming, and they're ready to attack.
9: All right, let's read now and see what happens. Here we go with Flash Gordon. Rig-a-rig-a-doon-doon, sash-ka-ma-tash. Let's have music for Heroic Flash. The rockets from Earth speed toward the moon Rhea. Suddenly, they see the enemy rocket speeding toward them. Strapped to a chair under the brainwave recording apparatus, Flash can only gaze helplessly at the space scanner, watching Rhea's armada attack the outnumbered rescue rockets from the Earth. And he hears the King bark terse orders, spelling the doom of the tiny Earth fleet that is already reeling under heavy blows. On board his flagship, Icy Stark is appalled as he sees the havoc wrought by the Rhean guns. Frantically, he orders his surviving rockets to break off the unequal battle.
8: Honor, honor, head back, Rogue!
9: Last picture, top row. As the struggle rages, a gun spotter in Dale's rocket is gravely wounded. Quickly, she takes his place in the turret, helping her crew fight a rear guard action against the swarming attackers. But first picture, bottom row, wave after wave of the Rhean ships come diving in with guns blazing to cut off the Earthmen's escape. And the battle becomes a rout. Suddenly there's a burst of flame as one of the Rhean missiles scores a near miss on Dale's ship. The craft rocks crazily and then disintegrates. And Dale is hurled out of her shattered gun turret into space. The
6: enemy armada herds the remnants of Stark's crippled fleet back toward Rhea. Meanwhile, last picture, Dale drifts alone through space, her precious supply of oxygen leaking slowly from its damaged container. As she floats down, Dale sees a tiny sphere approaching. It's a mere fragment in space, spinning slowly in its orbit around Saturn. Desperately, she grabs at it, and her fingers find a precarious grip.
5: Now I'll bet that icy Stark is sorry he didn't listen to Dale before.
6: Yes, I'll bet he is, too.
5: And just because of his stubbornness, Dale is lost in the air. And she can float like that for a long, long time. And if all the oxygen escapes, then she won't be able to breathe because there isn't oxygen up there so high.
6: You're absolutely right. You remember everything you learned about outer space, haven't you?
5: Yes.
6: Well, we'll find out next week what happens to Dale. Maybe the giants will capture her and bring her back to Flash.
5: I hope something happens so she won't be left like that forever.
6: Well, we'll find that out next week. Now let's go to the first page of the second section.
5: Oh, and Dagwood and Blondie. Let's see what silly thing Dagwood does today.
6: Very well, here we go with Dagwood and Blondie. Say the magic words with me, please. Ramapoo, Ramafum, Zim Zam Zombie. Come to me music for Dagwood and Blondie. Dagwood is enjoying his newspaper when Blondie trips into the living room and says...
5: We're having cream potatoes for supper, and I have no parsley to sprinkle on them.
6: Oh, what's the difference? You can't taste the parsley anyway.
5: I know it, but a little parsley looks so nice on cream potatoes.
6: Dagwood gets his hat and coat and says, Okay, I'll get you some. As he goes out the door, last picture top row, he says, Is there anything else you want while I'm at the store?
5: No, dear, just the parsley.
6: A few minutes later, he's going down the street. First picture, second row, he hears...
8: Uh-oh, what's going on? I hear shooting!
6: He looks over his shoulder and sees a robber dashing down the street, followed by police.
8: Hey, they're coming my way!
6: Last picture, second row, they head straight for Dagwood. Dagwood, who doesn't want to get shot, at least in front, turns around and dashes off down the street beside the robber. Around the corner they go. First picture, next row, they dash down an alley.
10: All right, we got them cornered. They can't get away.
6: And a short time later, Dagwood and the burglar are brought into the police station in chains. Dagwood faces the police chief and he says, last picture, third row.
8: I wasn't doing anything, Captain. I was just walking down the street. I'm innocent.
6: The police chief says,
11: Okay. I won't hold you. You can go.
6: First picture, bottom row. Dagwood comes in the house.
8: Hey, Blondie, something terrible happened. I got caught in a cop and a robber chase. They took me to jail. I'm lucky to be alive.
6: And Blondie asks,
5: Did you bring the parsley?
8: Oh, my goodness. I forgot the parsley.
6: Last picture, Blondie turns to the children and says,
5: I asked him to bring one little thing and he forgets it.
6: And Dagwood goes,
5: Didn't he look funny when they brought him into jail?
6: Yes, one thing about Dagwood. No matter how sad he always looks funny.
5: Yes.
6: Well, now look underneath Dagwood and Blondie. There's Roy Rogers.
5: Oh, read that, please, because Roy is starting a new adventure.
6: I'll read that in just a moment. But first, here's that nice man again with something interesting to say. Now, here we go again with Puck the Comic Weekly. And on the bottom of the first page of the second section, Roy Rogers, King of the Cowboys.
5: Magic words by the music, please.
6: Very well, my lady. Hi-yip-hi-yo. Now, here we go with Roy and Trigger. Hi-yip-hi-yo.

0: Roy and his friend Chubby were riding along the trail when they came upon a broken wagon. They saw tracks leading to a nearby waterhole. They followed the tracks. At the sound of an approaching horses, a girl who's at the waterhole quickly powders her nose and then arranges herself on the ground as though she has fallen in a faint. Roy and Chubby discover the girl lying there. They dismount and splash water on her. She comes to and tells them that her name is Nadine Drake, that she's on her way to Sagebrush Bend to apply for the position of schoolmistress. Chubby says,
1: I'm the hombre you gotta see about that there job, miss, 'cause I built that schoolhouse.
0: When Miss Drake hears this, she tells Chubby that everyone has heard of him and his fabulous mansion. Last picture, top row, Roy says,
2: My name's Roy Rogers, Miss Drake. I'll ride back to the busted wagon and fetch your bags and the horse.
0: First picture, bottom row, Roy discovers that the wagon is gone. He sees a cloud of dust where the trail curves behind a huge rock. He lights out after it. Meanwhile, in the wagon, the driver is saying to another man,
3: Well, it worked, Gaucho. If that rich desert rat swallowed Nadine's story, they're already on their way to his hacienda. She's a smart girl.
0: At this moment, the man named Gaucho looks back and sees Roy approaching and exclaims,
4: Hey, caramba! Senor Dormitone, we are in trouble. We've recovered the wagon too soon. A strange cowboy chases us.
0: The driver whips up his horse.
3: Hey, get up there! Get up there, will you? Come on here, get up there. Hang on there, Gaucho. Get up, get up.
0: As he swerves around the curve, the wagon wheel breaks. And last picture, the wagon and the men are plunged over the cliff.
4: Hey, caramba, look out. Look out, take it down. Look out.
0: Roy gallops up and reins in, looks over the cliff and exclaims,
2: Well, Miss Drake's wagon is gone for sure this time, and those road agents with it.
5: Like she was subconscious just so she could be taken to Chubby's house.
0: Yes, I wonder what her game is.
5: Well, it must not be nice when if those men who were in the wagon didn't want to be caught by Roy.
0: You figure that out very cleverly.
5: Yes, I do, do I?
0: You do.
5: Thank you.
0: You're welcome. And maybe next week we'll find out a little more about what this girl is up to. Now, let's go over the page.
5: Oh, look, there's Donald Duck. What does he do today?
0: Well, let's find out right now. Here we go with Donald Duck. Say the magic words with me. Squeegem, squeegem, squiddly chicka-chack. Let's have music to fit a quack, quack.

0: Donald is going out for lunch today. He looks in the paper, and he sees that it says it's going to rain. So Donald decides to take his umbrella with him. He goes out the door and locks his door behind him. And by the time you can say, a double banana split with a chocolate soda on it, Donald is downtown at a restaurant finishing his lunch. First picture, bottom row, he goes to a hat rack, takes down his hat, and grabs an umbrella hanging there. When a big bruiser standing beside him says,
1: hey, just a minute, pal. That's my umbrella.
0: Donald just gives him a dirty look and then starts for the door. And the man grabs the umbrella. Donald yells,
2: why, you crook, let go. That's my umbrella.
0: The man answers,
1: don't kid me, Chiseler.
0: And jerks the umbrella out of Donald's hand. And he goes out the door. Donald follows him outside where it's raining. He yells,
2: I'll have the law on you. Help! Help! Police! Police! Help! Help! Police!
0: The man walks down the street saying,
1: boy, what brass.
0: Last picture, Donald comes home through the pouring rain, soaking wet. As he pushes the key in the lock, he sees his umbrella outside the door where he had left it when he locked the door before going downtown. And Donald feels just like this.
3: No wonder Donald felt ashamed after yelling at that man the way he did.
0: Yes, Donald was just lucky the other man didn't have him arrested.
3: Yes, that would have been funny and just too bad if Donald had called the police and they had arrested Donald instead of the other fellow.
0: Yes, which just proves you should never accuse anyone without being sure you're right.
3: No, you should never accuse anyone without being sure you're right. I should say not.
0: Okay, now let's go over the page. And look, there's Uncle Remus.
3: Oh, read that, please.
0: Very well, my lady. Say the magic words with me.
3: Hippity-hoppity,
0: making a habit to give us music for old Brer Rabbit. Uncle Remus says,
4: Brer Rabbit ain't got much hankering for lazy critters, and he generally expresses himself exactly.
0: Brer Rabbit comes into town one day, and he sees all the critters lying around on the porches of the stores, sound asleep, filling the air with snores. Brer Rabbit listens and then says,
5: just look yonder. The whole town sleeping like a nest of alligators. Just listen. My. What a racket. It's about time they was woke up.
0: Brer Rabbit listens to the racket, thinking a little bit. And then he has a cute idea.
5: He says, this ought to shake them loose from their hibernations.
0: And he runs from one critter to the other and begins to yell,
5: run, run, run.
0: And they all wake up and they shout,
6: run, run.
0: And they start running down the road.
5: Run, run, run.

0: Down the road they run, yelling at the top of their voices, until they're finally exhausted. First sheriff shouts,
1: "Hey, hold up there! Hold up! Hold up! Hey, what is we running for?"
0: Brer Buzzard answers,
1: "I don't know."
0: And Brer Bear says,
2: "Us just run."
0: And last picture, Brer Rabbit, who was hiding behind a tree, giggles,
3: "I bet they don't know what they were sleeping for either."
0: And Uncle Remus says,
4: "If you insist on doing nothing, you might just as well do lots of it."
5: Wasn't that a good joke? Yes. Just because Brer Rabbit yells run, everybody jumps up and runs.
0: Yes, it just goes to prove that people often do many things without thinking.
5: Yes, they do many things without thinking, and if they thought they wouldn't do them, would they?
0: I don't think they would.
5: Oh, now could we read Dick's adventures?
0: We certainly could, so let's go over to the very last page, and here we are with Dick's adventures.
5: And Dick is having a wonderful adventure. He's in the early days of America, and he's a sailor in the American Navy.
0: And he's bored. The ship Constitution, which is one of the most famous ships in American history.
5: Yes, and last week Dick's friend had just finished filling up the captain's breeches. And Dick is supposed to take the breeches back to the captain. So please, quick, read that so we can meet the captain.
0: Very well, here we go with Dick's adventures. Say the magic words with me. Riggity-pack-a-zack-a-zick. Let's have music for adventurous Dick.

0: Dick is holding up the trousers and looking at them, and he exclaims,
1: "Gee, Captain Isaac Hull must be a big man, judging from this."
0: And then he looks up to see Captain Hull standing over him.
1: They're fixed, sir.
0: Last picture, top row. The captain smiles at Dick and says,
2: The British are saying we Yankees are growing too big for our britches, lad. Daring to sail against them for a fight. But we'll soon see."
0: At this moment, first picture, second row. A loud cry from the lookout rouses them both.
3: "Sail ho! British frigate on the starboard quarters!"
0: The captain shouts,
2: "Run about! Run it all!"
0: The American sailors eagerly spring into action to chase the British ship. First picture, bottom row. In the gathering twilight, Dick sees that the Britisher has turned tail and is running for light. But the Constitution, with all sails spread, is gaining. Meanwhile, last picture, aboard the pursued enemy frigate. The British captain sees the American ship coming after them. The captain gloats.
4: "Well, good, good, jolly good. The Yankees taking our bait. Keep out of range of his guns, but don't let him lose us. Won't he be surprised in the morning?"
5: The British are trying to lead the Americans into a trap, I'll bet you.
0: That's exactly what they're trying to do.
5: Yes, but what kind of a trap?
0: Well, I'm afraid we'll have to wait until next week to find that out.
5: This is exciting.
0: Yes, but here's something else that should be exciting. Below Dick's adventures, Rusty Riley.
5: Oh, yes, because Rusty and Pete have finally escaped from the cave where those crooks locked them up. And they've been picked up by a deputy sheriff, and he took them to the sheriff's office, and then they phoned to Mr. Miles.
0: Yes, and now Mr. Miles and the sheriff are sure to be led to the old abandoned house where the crooks are.
5: Oh, and I hope they will capture them. So quick, let's read and see if they do.
0: Very well, here we go with Rusty Riley. Gallop and run till the road is dusty. Give us music for his horse and Rusty. At the Milestone Farm, Tex and Mr. Miles climb in their car. Tex asks,
6: "Where are we heading for, boss?"
7: Somewhere out on the state road, Tex. Sheriff Thurlow and the police will be waiting for us.
0: Meanwhile, at the sheriff's office, the sheriff says to Rusty,
6: "Pile into my car, you kids. We're going to meet the police and Mr. Miles. And believe me, your story better be on a level."
0: Rusty replies,
1: "Of course it is, Sheriff. You'll see."
0: Last picture, top row. The two crooks, Sir Percival and Nobbs, are still searching in the basement of the old abandoned house for the trophies. They feel sure the boys have found the trophies and have hidden them somewhere else in the cellar. Suddenly, first picture, bottom row, Sir Percival exclaims,
8: "Hey, Nobby, look here. Under this junk, a cistern."
9: Nobbs exclaims, "A cistern, eh? I wait till I get something to fish around in. I saw a rake a couple of minutes ago."
0: Sir Percival takes a rake, and he fishes down into the cistern and draws up a bag with the loot on it.
8: "By Jove, I've got it.
9: Hooray! Blinking good luck, I calls it. Come on, Pice, let's clear out of these here parts."
0: At that very moment, outside the house, Rusty is saying to the state troopers and Tex,
1: "Hey, this is the old house, sir. You can get in through the back door."
0: One of the troopers says, last picture,
10: "Hey, there's somebody in there, Inspector. I saw a light in one of the cellar windows."
0: And the detective says, "Okay, you get everything ready. I'm going in there. I'll give a signal with my flashlight. Then let's have the floodlight right on that back door."
5: Oh, goody, goody, am I glad. Now they will catch those crooks, and am I glad, because they were very mean to Rusty.
0: Yes, it looks like they've got the crooks at last, and next week we'll find out for sure. Now, that's all the time I have. But before I go, here's that nice fellow with some more interesting information. Well, honey, and all you boys and girls, I've got to go now.
5: All right, Mr. Comic Weekly Man, but I'll be waiting for you next week.
0: Okay, that's a date. And a date with all you boys and girls. Be sure to meet me with our little friend, Miss Honey, next week, when I read Puck the Comic Weekly. For I'm the Comic Weekly Man, the jolly Comic Weekly Man. I'll be back to read the funnies to you happy boys and honeys. Don't forget, boys and girls, see you all next week. Your friend, the Comic Weekly Man.

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0: I mean, they look the same, don't they?
1: Might look the same, but they don't taste the same.
0: Ah, you can't tell the difference.
1: Well, I can. The cheap one's yours.
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Tonight, the subject of our FBI file, bank robbery. Its title, Death in the Desert.

30 months have passed since the outbreak of the Korean War, but there is a war going on in the United States as well. A vicious, sustained battle in which the decent people of the nation are pitted against unscrupulous criminals. Criminals who man an army of 9.5 million. It may not have occurred to you that there are 9.5 million persons with arrest records in the nation, but it is a fact that out of every 32 people, and that includes our men, women, and children, there is one person who has been convicted of a crime. That fact concerns you because in almost every crime, you are the victim. You, the decent, law-abiding citizen.

0: Tonight's file opens in a remote section of desert country in one of our southwestern states. A young photographer, Tony Spencer, and his wife are walking across the wasteland. It is twilight.
1: There's our tent.
2: Yeah.
1: I must say it looks pretty good.
2: Tired, honey?
1: Kind of.
2: We shouldn't have hiked so far, I guess.
1: I loved it.
2: I think we got some pretty good pictures today.
1: Yes, I'm dying to see how those shots on the mesa turn out.
2: Oh, hey. Where are those rolls of film?
1: Oh, I have them right here.
2: Oh, good. Give me a hand, huh?
1: Okay.
2: Ah, home at last.
1: Oh, yes. Hungry?
2: Starved.
1: Well, you start a fire and I'll go down to the spring and get some water.
2: Right.
1: What'll it be tonight? Beans or beans?
2: I don't care. Surprise me.
1: Okay.
2: Hey, where's that precious wood?
1: Right beside the car.
2: Oh.
1: Tony.
2: Huh?
1: Tony, come here quickly.
2: Well, what is it?
1: Come here to the spring.
2: What's the matter, honey?
1: Look, Tony. That man there on the ground.
2: Hey.
1: He's bleeding badly.
2: Yeah.
1: Well?
2: He's still alive.
1: What can we do?
2: That's a bullet wound in his chest.
1: Shouldn't we take him to a doctor?
2: Honey, we're not exactly around the corner from a hospital. Let me wash his wound, take a look at it.
1: I'll wet this scar. There.
2: Oh, thanks.
1: I wonder who he is. I wonder how it happened.
2: I don't know. And from the looks of that wound, we may never get the answer.
0: In the town of Jasper, some 50 miles away from this desert camping ground, FBI Special Agent Jim Taylor is just entering the office of the local sheriff.
3: Pull up a chair, Mr. Taylor.
4: Thank you, Sheriff.
3: You made good time getting down here.
4: Well, I started as soon as we received your call. Any new developments in the case?
3: No. I'm sorry to say there aren't.
4: Well, I wonder if you'd mind reviewing the facts. I didn't get many details.
3: All right. Suppose I start right from the beginning.
4: That'll be fine.
3: At 12:30 this afternoon, three armed men entered the First National Bank here in Jasper.
4: Uh-huh.
3: They took $12,000 in cash. And when a teller named Blaine attempted to send out an alarm, one of the men shot and wounded him.
4: Hmm. I said, go on.
3: The shot was heard on the street and a crowd gathered. When the bandits left the bank, they couldn't get to their getaway car and they were forced to separate.
4: Hmm. What happened?
3: Well, there was quite a bit of shooting. One of the bandits was definitely wounded while driving away in a stolen car.
4: How about the other two?
3: As far as I know, they were unharmed. Hmm.
4: What reports have you had on them since?
3: Nothing at all.
4: You set up roadblocks?
3: Mm-hmm. You have all that completely covered.
4: Now, let's see. It's a little over 6 hours now since the robbery occurred.
3: That's right. We're not too disappointed, though. You see, time has a different meaning out here. Criminals have plenty of wide-open country to roam in. Catching up with them is a matter of days, not hours.
4: I see. The bandits still have the money, I suppose.
3: As far as we know, yes. Oh, excuse me.
4: Sure.
3: Hello?
5: Hello, Sheriff. This is Bill Holt.
3: Yes, Bill.
5: A stolen car used by one of the bandits was just found on Route 42.
3: Mm-hmm. And near where?
5: A little over 6 miles past Newton's Corner.
3: All right. Be right out there, Bill.

0: Want some more bandage, Tony?
1: No, this should do it.
0: How is he?
1: Well, I've just about stopped the bleeding, but I'm afraid he's in pretty bad shape.
0: Oh.
1: Susan, you were right. I think we should take him to a doctor.
0: Where?
1: Jasper's the nearest town.
0: That's about 50 miles from here.
1: I know.
0: Well, do you think you can find your way there at night?
1: Oh, sure. Now, let's see how we're going to move this fellow to the car.
2: You ain't moving him.
1: Huh?
0: What?
2: He's staying right where he is.
1: Who are you?
2: His brother.
0: He's badly wounded. He needs a doctor.
1: Mm-hmm. I was just going to take him into Jasper.
2: I know. I heard you talking about him.
1: Well?
2: He's got to stay where he is.
0: But you can't...
2: Shut up.
1: Now, look, mister, you can't...
2: Shut up, both of you.
0: Tony, he has a gun.
2: That's right. You put on this bandage.
1: I did.
2: When'd you find him?
1: Less than an hour ago.
2: How come you to be here?
1: We're on a camping trip.
2: Oh. Hand me that wet cloth, lady.
0: He needs more than that.
2: I know. I think you stopped breathing. Johnny. Johnny.
1: He has stopped breathing. He's dead.
2: Yeah.
0: Tony, I don't want to stay here any longer. Let's go away, please.
2: Wait a minute.
0: What?
2: You ain't going no place. You're staying here.

0: car's right over here, Jim.
1: Put him down into the ditch, huh?
0: Evidently on purpose. My deputy tells me the car was out of gas.
1: Oh.
0: Can you see all right, Jim?
1: Yeah. Yeah, I've got my own flashlight here.
0: Oh, good.
1: Car's already been gone over for fingerprints, eh?
0: Mm-hmm. We got some pretty good impressions.
1: Swell, I'll send them on to our laboratory.
2: Plenty of blood stains in his front seat. Must have been pretty badly wounded.
1: You know, Sheriff, from the descriptions you got on those three bandits, I'm almost certain they were the Wallace brothers.
2: You say they're wanted for another bank job up north?
1: Yeah. That's right. We've been looking for them for over 3 months now.
0: Well, the one who was driving this car couldn't have gotten very far.
1: No. Sheriff, does anyone live around here?
0: No. This is just plain desert country.
1: Yeah, there'd be plenty of places for him to hide.
0: And plenty of ways for us to find him. I'd rather he was out here than sticking on the road.
1: You going to start looking tonight?
0: No, no. We'll wait till morning. I'll organize a posse as soon as it gets light.
1: Uh-huh. What if he did stay on the road and tried to commandeer another car?
0: Well, we still have our roadblock.
1: Uh-huh.
0: I'll get the local radio station to send out an alarm warning motorists to beware of anyone walking the highway.
3: Sheriff!
0: Yeah?
3: Your office calling on your car radio.
0: Oh, thank you. Come on, Jim. This may be word in one of the other two bandits.
1: I hope so.
0: Told my office to contact me out here if anything came in. Sheriff Lake here.
4: Hello, Sheriff. Word just came in from up near Crockettsville. A man named Hamilton was assaulted. One of his horses stolen. Could be one of the bandits did the job.
0: Did this happen at Hamilton's home?
4: Yes.
0: All right, we'll drive over and see him.

0: Tony.
1: Yes, honey?
0: I'm cold.
1: I'll get you a coat.
2: Hey, where are you going?
1: To my car.
2: Sit down.
1: My wife's cold. I want to get her a coat.
2: Sit down, I said.
0: Sit down, Tony, please.
1: Okay. Look, will you tell me why you're keeping us here?
2: We're waiting for someone.
1: Who?
2: My brother.
1: Your brother's dead.
2: This is another one.
0: Why would you be meeting him here?
2: Because we got separated today. We made it up. If we got separated, we'd all meet here by the spring.
1: But what's that got to do with us?
2: Wait. Somebody coming on a horse. Flatten out, both of you. Down, I said. Mickey?
3: That you, Sam?
2: Yeah.
3: Johnny get here?
2: Yeah, he got here, but he's dead.
3: Huh?
2: There's his body.
3: Oh. I seen him get shot when he grabbed that car, but I didn't know. Yeah, who are those two?
2: I found them here.
3: Where they come from?
1: We're from down in Hastings. My wife and I are on a camping trip.
3: It's your car?
1: Yeah.
2: Mickey.
3: Hmm?
2: Where's the money?
3: I haven't got it.
2: What?
3: Oh, I gave it to Johnny. He's bringing it here.
2: I don't see no sign of it.
3: Hey, when those two get here? Before you, Sam?
2: Yeah.
3: They found Johnny?
2: Yeah.
3: And they also found the dough.
1: Look, mister,
3: what'd you do with it?
1: I don't know what you're talking about.
3: A bag holding $12,000. Now, let's have it. We ain't got much time.
1: I didn't see any money.
3: You're lying.
0: He's telling the truth.
3: Hey, keep out of this.
0: Oh!
1: Boy, you...
4: Easy, mister.
1: Let go of me.
4: Easy,
1: Sam.
4: Let go of me.
3: He's going to get a workout until he tells us what he did with the dough.

In just a moment, we'll return you to tonight's dramatic case from the official files of your FBI. Have you given blood recently? If you can answer yes, your country is proud of you. But, and yes, there's a but in this message of praise, the need for blood continues urgent. Besides our fighting men in Korea, we have thousands of hospitalized veterans fighting for life. Your blood can help them. In addition, there's a daily demand for blood in civilian hospitals. And beyond all this, we need to build blood plasma reserves against the possibility of disaster or enemy attack. Just one atomic attack on one American city would require vast quantities of whole blood and thousands of units of plasma in the first 24 hours alone. To meet and coordinate those needs, a national blood program has been set up with the Department of Defense, Civil Defense, and the Red Cross cooperating. You can help. Phone your local Red Cross for an appointment. It's easy and painless. Americans are rolling up their sleeves. Join them, won't you? And now back to the FBI file, Death in the Desert.

0: The basis for human relationship in the world today is the family. And in ordinary conditions, human beings have no greater loyalties than to the members of their own families. But the criminal is not an ordinary human being, for his very means of livelihood depends on his constant violation of everyday conventions. As you can see in tonight's case from the files of your FBI, one of the basic tenets which he violates is that family loyalty comes second to personal possession. For your average criminal is motivated by only one thing. One quality he has in common with those of his fellows who live by the sweat of other people's brows. That common quality is greed. Tonight's file continues at the desert oasis. A half hour has passed. Young Tony Spencer has been severely beaten by the brutal bank bandits. He's lying unconscious on the ground, his wife bending over him.
1: Tony. Tony. Oh, you poor darling. Darling, it's all right.
2: Susan.
1: Yes, dear.
2: Susan, where are you?
1: I'm right here, Tony, right beside you.
2: Oh.
3: Well, you come too, huh?
1: Yes.
3: Okay, get away from him.
1: You're not going to start again.
3: Get away!
2: Now, look, tough guy.
3: Now, shut up and listen to me.
2: I'm not going to...
3: Listen! There's something you ought to know about that money you took. We grabbed it from a bank. I shot a guy who tried to stop us. I'm telling you this so that you'll know I'm playing for keeps.
2: I tell you, I didn't see any dough.
3: Sam?
4: Yeah?
3: What are you doing?
4: Digging a grave for Johnny.
3: Oh. Make it a big one. We're getting two more customers.
1: Please, you've got to believe me. We don't know anything about the money.
3: I've been listening to that long enough. Now, who wants it first? Well?
2: Look, do anything you want with me. Leave her alone.
3: That how you'd like it?
2: Yes.
3: Okay. And she gets it first.
4: Mickey!
3: Yeah?
4: I found it. I found the bag with the dough.
3: Where was it?
4: I found it when I was digging.
1: Tony, darling, we found the money.
4: Johnny must have buried it before he passed out.
3: Yeah. Well, looks like it's all here. Now, let's not waste no more time. We better get moving.
4: Okay.
3: Use their car. Come on, you two. Come on, get up.
2: Just take the car.
3: We need cover. Somebody to front. You two coming with us.
1: No.
3: Look. Get into that car. We're heading south.

0: You feel well enough now, Mr. Hamilton, to answer a few questions?
1: Yes, I guess so, Mr. Taylor.
0: Oh, fine. Will you tell us about the assault?
1: Well, I was out in the back porch when I heard the horses start to fret down the corral.
0: Yeah, well, go on, sir.
1: I went down there and found a fellow just starting to saddle one of them. I grappled with him, and he slugged me with what could have been the butt end of a gun.
0: Well, can you describe this man for us?
1: Pretty tall, about 6'2" or 6'3". Had light-colored hair.
2: That sounds like one of the bandits, all right.
0: Yeah. Mr. Hamilton, your wife said she heard the fight and came out just in time to see this man right over the hill there in back of your ranch. Is there a road back there?
1: More of a trail. Crosses a section of the desert.
2: I'm familiar with it, Jim.
0: Huh?
2: Goes past Lone Spring and hooks up with Route 55 down below.
0: I see. Well, can we drive a car over to you?
2: Yes.
0: Well, this man has about a 2-hour start, but he's on horseback. If he stays with the trail, do you think we could catch him before he reaches the other highway?
2: Yes, I think we could.
0: Okay, let's go.
3: Yes, honey?
4: How much longer do you think this will go on?
3: I don't know.
5: What are you two talking about?
3: My wife was wondering how much longer we had to put up with this.
5: No kidding.
3: We've been driving for over 2 hours now. You must be out of danger. Why don't you get out and leave us alone?
5: You just drive south and keep quiet.
3: Where are we going?
5: Hastings.
4: That's where we live.
5: Yeah, I know. You told me.
3: Why are you going there?
5: Me and Sam are going to live with you.

0: This is Sheriff Lake. Come in. Come in, headquarters.
1: This is headquarters. Go ahead, Sheriff.
0: Bill, we're out here by Lone Spring. We just found the body of one of the bandits, the one who was wounded. We also found the stolen horse. He was abandoned near here. We believe the other two men are now in a car heading south into Route 55.
1: We haven't got a roadblock set up that far down.
0: Notify the authorities down there. Tell them to watch out for them. We're going to look around here a while. I'll be in touch with you later. Lake out.
1: Headquarters out.
0: Jim?
2: Yes, Sheriff.
0: Can you examine the body?
2: Yeah. It's one of the Wallace brothers, all right.
0: I just alerted the police south of here to be on the lookout for the other two.
2: Well, there may be more than two in the car, Sheriff.
0: What do you mean?
2: Well, I found evidence there was a woman here, possibly another man.
0: Really? Well, what kind of evidence?
2: I found this woman's scarf. I also picked up female heel prints all around the grounds.
0: I see.
2: There'd been a tent pitched here recently, too. I discovered the stake marks out there.
0: Mm-hmm.
2: Now, here's what may be a real clue for us. I picked it up down by the spring.
0: What is it?
2: Undeveloped roll of film. Sheriff, let's head back to your office. I think we got some work to do.

0: Busy, Sheriff?
1: Oh, come in, Jim.
0: Thanks. Any news?
1: No. They evidently got the jump on us. Must have gotten to Route 55 before we alerted the police down there.
0: No. I've just come from the camera shop.
1: Yeah?
0: I had that roll of film developed. I got enlargements on each print. Brought them back with me.
1: Good.
0: These first two are of the same woman. Now, you by any chance recognize her, Sheriff?
1: No. I'm afraid I don't.
0: She could be the woman who was at Lone Spring last night. Here's a couple of shots of a cottage. Not as... That looked like any place around here to you?
1: No. No, I've never seen it.
0: Half the row was shot around this cottage, the other half in the desert. I get the impression from the pictures the cottage is the woman's home.
1: Oh?

0: The cottage is the woman's home.
1: Oh?
0: Now, here's a long shot of the cottage. Some hills in the background there.
1: Yeah. Wait a minute.
0: Hmm?
1: Let me look at that one again.
0: Sure, yeah.
1: Mm-hmm. I know those hills.
0: Really?
1: Mm-hmm. Three cone-shaped tops there down in Hastings.
0: Hastings?
1: That's a small town about 100 miles south of here.
0: I think we'd better plan to get down there at once.

0: Sam?
1: Yeah?
0: Pass me them potatoes.
1: You eating more?
0: Yeah, I like potatoes.
1: You want some?
2: No, thanks.
0: What's the matter? You didn't eat anything.
2: I'm not hungry.
0: There you are. Husband, he don't eat either.
3: How can we with you around?
0: Now, look. Don't start that smart talk again. Sam, hand me some bread.
1: Yeah.
0: You know, I think we're going to stay here a real long time. This girl can really cook. Hey, wait a minute.
3: Don't you want me to answer it?
0: Yeah. Yeah, you can answer it. People must know you're home. Just watch what you say, that's all.
3: Sure. Hello?
4: Mr. Spencer?
3: Yes?
4: This is the police. I want you to pretend I'm your neighbor.
3: Well, sure, George.
4: Are the Wallace brothers there in your house?
3: Yeah. We're just eating dinner.
4: They're armed, I imagine.
3: Yes.
4: There's an FBI agent outside your dining room window. He's watching you right now.
3: I see.
4: When we finish talking, you hang up. I want you to count to 20. 1, 2, 3, that tempo. The FBI man will be counting with you. When you reach 20, grab your wife and throw her to the floor. We'll do the rest.
3: Well, that's fine, George.
4: Goodbye, Mr. Spencer. Good luck.
3: Thanks. Goodbye.
0: What did George want?
3: Oh, just neighbor talk. Mm. Oh, Susan.
2: Yes, dear?
3: Your beads are all tangled. Let me straighten them out. Oh, golly, look what I did.
2: I'll pick them.
3: I'll help you. Down, honey!
5: Look out, Sam! You kidding?
6: All right, now, put up your hands, both of you.
3: I'll get the guns.
6: Thanks, Mr. Spencer. Are you two all right?
2: Oh, yes. Yes, thank you.
6: Well, now I'll take your unwelcome boarders out of here.

Mickey Wallace and his brother were tried for their crimes and sentenced to serve 20 years each in a federal penitentiary. In ending the criminal careers of the Wallace brothers, your FBI once again proved the point that crime does not pay. But in tonight's case from the files of your FBI, the point was proven in an unconventional manner. For this case was not resolved because of a clue left by the criminal through any mistake. This was a case that was resolved because a special agent, working on every available angle, found an innocent-looking roll of undeveloped film. No clue is too unpromising to follow to the very end. And because of that, this case was closed. It is quite true that the eyes of justice are blindfolded. But crime will never pay, because justice has friends. Friends like the special agents of your FBI, who see very well.

The worst infantile paralysis epidemic in history struck last year. More than 55,000 victims, most of them children. Everyone who needed help got it from your National Foundation for Infantile Paralysis. As a result, not only are funds exhausted, but your National Foundation is now $7 million in debt. Your contributions are needed to continue the help that new polio victims and victims of other years require. Medical care must continue. Crutches, braces, and iron lungs must be supplied. In 1952, medical scientists announced the discovery of an effective temporary preventive for paralytic polio. It is called gamma globulin. They made great strides toward perfecting a safe polio vaccine. This vital research must go on so that polio can be wiped out

0: the children of tomorrow saved from its crippling effects. We can't fight this enemy just by wishing. Your dimes and dollars are urgently needed. So give, and give generously to the 1953 March of Dimes. Next week, we will dramatize another case from the files of the Federal Bureau of Investigation. Its subject, homicide. Its title, The Red-Headed Blackmailer. The incidents used in tonight's broadcast are adapted from the files of the Federal Bureau of Investigation. However, all names used are fictitious, and any similarity thereof to the names of places or persons, living or dead, is accidental. Tonight, the music was composed and conducted by Frederick Steiner. Your narrator was William Woodson, and Special Agent Taylor was played by Stacey Harris. Others in the cast were Ted DeCorsia, Sam Edwards, Catherine Keith, Lou Merrill, Paul Richards, and Carlton Young. Your announcer is Bill Spargrove. This Is Your FBI is a Jerry Devine production. Tune in again next week at this same time when over most of these stations, the American Broadcasting Company...
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2: What are you putting your coat on for, Pat? Are you going out?
3: Not so loud, Jerry. I'll tell you later. What time is it?
2: About 10 o'clock. Well, there's a full moon tonight, but...
3: Look. I've got a date with a fellow who's just a bit crazy. But maybe he can help me locate Dr. Moy Ben. Now, let's not talk about it.
2: I bet that's Mr. Hook. Why doesn't he move his trunk to the cabin? He's here most of the time anyway.
3: Well, okay, you entertain him. You and Berman and the others. I'll go for a walk. Now, let's go in the other room.
4: Well, evening, Rod, Terry. Going out, Rod?
3: Oh, just for a bit of fresh air.
4: Wonderful night. Wonderful. Cold and crisp and clear. There's a full moon.
2: Don't tell me you've been hunting in the moonlight, Mr. Hook.
4: Hunting? Oh, I see what you mean. This rifle, eh? No. I was out this afternoon. But confidentially, I've been searching for the doctor. No news, sorry to say. I'll just drop in here for a moment.
3: Say, that's a mighty fine rifle, Hook.
4: Yeah, so it is. Here, look it over. I say, what news of Moy Ben from here?
2: Nothing to report.
3: Sure is a swell rifle. Well, I'll be on my way. Let's go and look around for a while. Be back soon. Where is this spot where you heard the voices last night, Mr. Nimero?
5: Beyond the horizon. Or at my elbow. The mountains pace, change things, tricks, you know.
3: There was a full moon last night, too. You say you heard voices early in the evening. Somewhere in this valley.
5: All voices have twisted like the trees. I stood here listening to a silence so loud that only I could understand. Across that open space, down where moonlight paints the snow, voices of strangers, voices out of tune with rain mountains.
3: Hey, look here, Nimero.
5: Huh?
3: These voices you heard. They made these footprints through the snow. And two people, look here.
5: Huh?
3: They came from that direction.
5: That is so. They came from the town.
3: Right, and they stopped beside these fir trees and then started off in this direction. You any idea where these footprints might be leading to?
5: There are many places in the mountains to hide. Down on your face, in the snow. That was a rifle. I know the sound.
3: Look there. The bullet struck this small fir tree beside us. You can see where it splintered the wood. Let me have a hatchet there in your belt. I want that bullet.
5: Yes.
3: This bullet may come in handy. Find out who's so anxious to stop us from investigating the tracks in the snow. Ah, here we are. I'll take this back to the cabin and whittle away the rest of the wood. A rifle bullet, eh? That's rather interesting. My friend Kennington Hook had a rifle this evening, and it might shoot a bullet like this. Hey, come along. Let's get back to the cabin without getting shot at again. Yes, yeah, someone is anxious to stop Pat Ryan from investigating the tracks in the snow. Could it have been Dr. Moy Ben's young assistant? I'll give you just a bit of a clue in just a moment, so stand by.

0: Now, when you remind your mother to please get some Libby's pineapple juice, because it's so swell tasting and because it has vitamins everybody needs, when you remind her of that, why not ask for Libby's tomato juice, too? There's another drink as grand tasting as they come. A real knockout for flavor. And boy, has it got vitamins. Why, Libby's tomato juice is rich in vitamin C and vitamin A, and also has B1 and G. Your mother will agree you've got good reasons for wanting Libby's juices. So just remind her, Libby's pineapple juice and Libby's tomato juice. Now, in tomorrow's transcribed adventure, Terry and Burma are going to run onto a clue that is the most important yet. A clue that may solve the mystery of Dr. Moy Ben's strange disappearance. So be sure to be on hand for the thrill of the week tomorrow.
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2: The Magic Island is now divided into two enemy camps. G-47 and his powerful group of scientists on one side, and Mrs. Gregory's two boat crews on the other. Johnson's rescue boat is now lashed to the yacht, and the two ride easily in the surface lock between piers 4 and 5 on the Isle of Euclidea. The scene is the radio cabin of the yacht, the cabin that is protected from the eyes and ears of the Euclideans by the seaweed cloth. Captain Bradford and Mrs. Gregory are explaining to Jerry and Joan some of the things that happened on the yacht while the young people were in the submarine.
3: But, Mother, Jerry is overly enthusiastic about the attitude of the submarine commander.
4: No, I'm not, Mrs. Gregory. That girl was doing a lot of thinking about what Joan and I told her. She's got the idea that maybe these Euclideans aren't so hot after all.
5: Yes, I'm inclined to agree with Jerry about that, Joan. Out of all the people on this island, it's only reasonable to suppose that some of them aren't any too happy.
6: Yes, Tex, I think Jerry is quite possibly right. Though we should be very careful about taking this girl into our confidence.
4: Well, she told me she didn't want to know anything about our plans. I guess she was afraid of what G-47 might do to her to make her tell if he guessed she knew anything.
3: That is reasonable, Jerry. G-47 would find some terrible way to make her disclose your plans if he found that she knew them.
4: Well, never mind about that now. Tell us just what happened here on the yacht. You know old G-47's going to come busting over here any minute and ask a lot of questions. And, oh, well, we'd all better give the same answers.
6: For one thing, we are absolutely sure that G-47 doesn't know the pigeon arrived with the message from Johnson.
5: And we've got the pigeon hidden in the canvas locker, so he won't notice it's aboard.
3: That is fine, Captain. If you are sure G-47 does not suspect you received a message...
5: I know he doesn't, or he would have tried to find out what it was, or take it away from me long before this.
4: I'll say he would.
6: And Tex has destroyed the message, so we're safe on that count.
3: Just what did the message say?
5: That Johnson was transferring to another boat which he had hailed, and was going to get to Los Angeles as quick as he could and get my formula ready to come back here and destroy this island and rescue it.
3: But, Captain, how could the island be destroyed without destroying us also?
6: Tex will explain all that to you when we have time, dear.
4: How about that formula G-47's got now? The one he took away from McLeod when he thought Mac was Johnson. What's that?
5: It's a formula that will make something which will keep old G-47 busy for a long time when he finishes it.
3: I am confused about all these formulas and messages.
7: This channel is currently offline for essential maintenance and will be back as soon as possible. Please check back soon.
5: Then Johnson will have that compounded. Return to the island here and rescue us by using the formula to dissolve the island. Clear?
3: Yes, Captain.
4: We're with you so far.
6: The message the pigeon brought to us from Johnson told us about Johnson changing to another boat which he hailed and said McLeod would keep on coming to us. And when the boat was captured, we were to introduce McLeod as Johnson.
4: I got that much of it all right. But how about the formula G-47 took away from Johnson? I mean McLeod. Where did that come from?
5: Why, Johnson wrote it out and gave it to McLeod, knowing it would be taken from him. And he printed it instead of writing, so there would be no question of my handwriting.
3: Then G-47 actually believes the formula he's now working on, the one he took from McLeod, is your universal solvent.
5: No doubt of it, Joe.
6: Yes, dear. G-47 is thoroughly deceived on that point.
4: But when they make this formula up in their laboratory, and it isn't a solvent, the trouble will start all over again.
5: Yeah, the trouble starts all over again. But this time, I think it'll be more trouble for G-47 than it is for us.
3: What do you mean, Captain?
5: Well, the formula they have now will really make something. And I hope there's a whole bunch of these Euclidean scientists working on it when they get it finished.
4: There will be. I heard G-47...

0: and order every scientist on the island into the central laboratory to work on this formula.
1: Then there's a chance of your desperate plan succeeding, isn't there, Tex?
2: The more of these Euclideans there are in that laboratory, the better our chances are.
3: What chances, Captain? What do you expect will be the result of the compounding of the formula?
2: That laboratory will immediately be filled with a gas which will put every living thing in the room to sleep for hours.
0: Gee, won't they have time to do anything about it?
2: Not a chance, Jerry. When the last ingredient is added to that formula and the resulting liquid raised to a certain temperature, the gas will form with the speed of an explosion. Combustion is practically instantaneous, and enough gas will be blown around the room in less than a second to put 1,000 men to sleep.
3: But, Captain, they will only be asleep. The gas will not permanently harm them. Is that not so?
2: Right, Joan.
3: Then when they wake up, terrible things will happen to all of us.
1: I've been afraid of that too, Joan. But Tex says those men will sleep long enough to give us a chance to take command of the island. And they'll wake up our prisoners.
0: Golly, Whiskers. That's sure something.
3: Oh, that is wonderful, Mother. But are you sure it will work, Captain Bradford?
2: There's no doubt of it. And we'll have time to do some planning before that happens. Because they'll discover that they haven't one of the ingredients. And they'll have to come to me for it.
1: So you see, we've really got a chance against these men at last. And we may need to take advantage of it if G-47 gets too desperate before Johnson can return to our rescue.
0: That's all swell. But one thing worries me plenty. And I don't see how you're going to do anything about it.
3: What is that, Jerry?
0: Suppose Johnson sends a radio message to us. That'll give away everything.
2: Yes, I've thought of that. There's not much danger of it happening. But of course, Johnson will estimate the time it should take us to get control of the radio on the island. And if he should try to reach us before that has happened, well, it wouldn't be so good.
1: I hardly think he'll do that. Johnson knows the value of keeping his actual whereabouts a secret.
3: On the other hand, Mother, Johnson will want to keep well advised of your progress here, as it will be some days before he can reach Los Angeles and return.
0: Yeah, that's another thing I can't figure out.
2: What's that, Jerry?
0: How all this has been going on. 3 radio sets filling the air with messages, and yet we don't hear a word from anybody in the outside world.
3: Well, that has also occurred to me, Captain Tex. It seems strange that no one except Johnson has made any attempt to come to our rescue or contact us.
1: That is something Tex and I will explain to you and Jerry when the time is right, my dear. It's enough for you to know now that every move we have made here, every word that has passed through the air between this island and Johnson, is known in every civilized country in the world.
0: But how can it be kept quiet? I should think the newspapers and the radio news broadcasts would be full of it. Gee, it's the biggest news in the world right now. And I never heard of being able to keep anything like this quiet.
2: Well, someday you'll understand it all, kid. But for the present, it's enough for you to know, as Pat started to tell you, that we happen to have influence enough to keep this quiet until we want the world to act on it. Remember that it would mean certain victory for the Euclideans to attempt to bring in a rescue party now.
3: I can understand that, Captain. You would sacrifice thousands of lives and billions of dollars in any attempt to take this island by force, while by waiting, you may take it through strategy.
1: Right, Joan, dear. You and Jerry are fine understanding aides, and you've been a great help to us.
3: I think, Mother, Jerry has been more of a help than you know.
1: In what way, dear?
3: Jerry talked so much about your world to the commander of the submarine that she gave us many privileges. And if what Jerry says is true as to her being willing to help us, then we have Jerry to thank for it.
2: Nice work, Jerry. What did you tell her?
0: Oh, I didn't tell her so much. It was just that she kind of took a liking to me. I guess she knew I never saw a fellow like me before. And then when she got kind of stuck on me, well, it was easy to get her on my side.
1: At least, Jerry, you have no doubt about your own ability with the ladies.
2: How old is this woman, submarine commander, Joan?
3: She's very old, and Jerry is foolish in thinking she was attracted to him. The commander is 22 years old.
2: Poor old lady.
1: I hardly see how she gets around at that age.
0: Oh, you know what Joan means. She's just jealous, that's all.
3: Why, Jerry Hall, if your monumental conceit were worthy of the slightest consideration, it would only be to point out the utterly ridiculous impression created by your exaggerated ego.
0: She means I like me.
2: Yes, I gathered that was the general import of the remark.
1: Never mind, Jerry. It's sometimes better to think well of yourself than to be too modest. After all, the world takes us at our own estimation.
3: However, it would be well to remember that the estimation must be lived up to.
0: Okay, forget it. I'm sorry, Joan. I didn't mean to start a battle over it. important thing is that the girl is on our side, and I'm sure of it, because she knew enough to wreck our plans if she had gone to G-47 with it.
1: Just exactly what did she know, Jerry?
2: Something about those last messages not coming from Johnson's boat, wasn't it?
0: Yeah, and why I'm kind of worried about is, well, it's because G-47 should have noticed it the same as the commander did.
3: The only reason the direction of Johnson's radio beam did not attract the attention of G-47 was because he was giving all his attention to the prism reflectors, observing the progress of the submarine.
2: But won't the variations of that radio beam be recorded so that he'll stumble onto it later?
3: Oh, they are recorded, of course. But in the excitement of getting Captain Bradford's formula from Johnson, or thinking he had, G-47 must have forgotten to read the recording device.
1: Then Johnson's secret is safe only until G-47 decides to take a look at the records in that device.
0: I'm afraid that's it. But maybe he'll forget it altogether.
2: How often are the plates or rolls or whatever the record is traced on, how often are they replaced, Joe?
3: Every 24 hours, a new roll of sensitized metal is inserted in the recording devices. Then the old rolls are safely stored away.
2: Looks like we've got a chance if G-47 doesn't look at that roll.
1: How did the submarine commander discover that Johnson's messages were not coming from his boat?
0: Well, she's got one of those directional beam recorders on the sub, and she watched it like a hawk.
1: Oh.
0: I guess she knew from the first the message that something was funny about it.
3: Also, she would have noticed the loss of strength in the beam, as Johnson was getting farther and farther away when he was supposedly talking from the very boat we were towing.
2: Well, if that girl commander knew all that and still kept quiet about it, Jerry's right. She's on our side, no doubt about it.
1: Is there anything we can do now, Tex? I mean, can we further our plans in any way?
0: I should think the best thing would be to just sit tight and act sorry for ourselves.
3: An excellent idea, Jerry. If we act as if we had any plans, G-47 would soon sense that our position was not as hopeless as we pretend it is.
2: Quiet. I've got a good view of the pier through this porthole. G-47 is coming, and he's in a hurry.
1: I'm afraid that'll mean bad news.
0: Don't give up too easy, Mrs. Gregory.
3: I think we should say nothing more.
2: Right, Joan. Just sit still and look hopeless. Come in.
1: Oh, Tex, it's G-47.
4: Precisely. You will come with me to the other boat at once, Captain Bradford. I need some of your materials to complete the formula.
0: Don't give them to him, Tex.
2: No use being foolish, Jerry. I'll come, G-47.
4: At least, Captain Bradford, you have intelligence enough to realize that your position is quite hopeless.
2: You win, G-47. Come on, let's get it over with.
1: Oh, Jerry, I'm afraid our last hope is gone. Things are working out just as Tex said they would.
3: And when G-47 gets those materials, he can finish the formula Captain Bradford gave him.
0: Yeah, Tex wants him to finish it, and we'll all be on our toes when it happens. Then we'll show him how to run this island for a while.
5: Yo-ho, yo-ho, brush, let's all lather, boys, whichever use the notion.
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1: Yes, it's for you. It's your dinner. It's called Cupboard Love. Cupboard Love's different. Comes in a packet, not a tin. See this foil pouch? Keeps it moist and squeezy. That's right. It's a new kind of cat food. Moist. It's good for you. Like it?
2: New Cupboard Love. What the well-cared-for cat has for dinner.
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4: The Damon Runyon Theater. Once again, the Damon Runyon Theater brings you another story by the master storyteller, Damon Runyon. And this one, The Brain Goes Home. And to tell it to you, here is Broadway.
5: Thanks. This is a story about a guy we called The Brain. Now, it so happens that there are not many citizens along the stem who will have a very good word for The Brain. In fact, said citizens are scarcer than winbets on a horse with no leg. But I say he does not deserve the deal he gets the night that... But that is a story which I will tell you in a minute.

0: And now back to the Damon Runyon Theater and one of the best known stories, The Brain Goes Home.
1: Well, it so happens that one night I meet the brain outside Mindy's. I have nothing in particular to do, so when he wishes me to walk a piece with him, I do. He is very quiet for a little while, and I see that he is thinking. In fact, that is why he is called the brain, because he does quite a bit of thinking. And what he thinks is usually smart. Then, just when I am thinking this is going to be a pretty quiet walk, the brain says to me as follows.
2: Runway, you get around a lot, don't you?
1: Here and there and there and here. Why?
2: Well, people tell you things. I mean, people like Harry the Horse, Sorrowful Jones.
1: If you wish to know something that is told to me in confidence, I cannot tell you.
2: Nothing like that, Broadway. I just like to know what people think of me.
1: In what way, for example?
2: Well, maybe I ought to tell you, huh?
1: Well, maybe.
2: Okay. You know, I got a lot of dough. There are some citizens who might say I made it the hard way, right?
1: Yeah.
2: Okay. And there are a lot of characters here in the stem who'd like to see me wearing a lily, right?
1: I never hear that sort of talk directly, but...
2: But it's true. People think I haven't got any friends.
1: Look, Brain, what are you getting at?
2: I'm going to show you something, Broadway. I'm going to show you something, and after I do, you tell me what you think, fair enough.
1: Do we have to go someplace?
2: Three places.
1: Far?
2: Not very.
1: Where?
2: You'll see. And don't worry, everything's all right.
1: Well...
2: Come on, up this way. We'll hop a cab at 50 seconds.
1: Okay, Brain, but... You are sure it is safe?
2: Like a baby's crib.
3: Apples.
2: Come on.
3: Apples.
2: You see, Broadway...
3: Apples, mister. Nice ripe apples.
1: No, thanks.
2: Wait a minute. Give me one, Aunt.
3: Here. This is the best one.
2: Yeah. Here.
3: Oh, I ain't got change for this.
2: Anybody ask you for change?
3: But a $20 bill.
2: It's a good one.
3: I don't ask for charity, mister. The apples are 10 cents apiece.
2: You'll give me an argument about the 20?
3: But I...
2: Go on, take it and keep the change.
3: God bless you, sir. God bless you.
2: Sure, sure. Forget it.
3: Thank you. Thank you again.
1: Something funny, Brain?
2: Yeah. For a measly 20, that old doll acts like I give her a fortune.
1: It is probably more than she sees in a month.
2: Here, you eat the apple.
1: But you buy it.
2: I never eat apples. But never mind that now. We're going someplace.
1: So, the brain and I hop a cab and cut over to Sutton Place, a very swell neighborhood. The brain does not say why we are going there or what he is going to show me. Naturally, I am more than somewhat nervous because he is acting funny, kind of smiling to himself. I see nothing funny at all. Then we get out of the cab and stand in front of one of those swank places where the rent is about 3 G's a month. The brain looks up at it for a second, then turns to me and says...
2: Nice place, isn't it, Broadway?
1: Very, very nice. But you do not live here. This is not your home.
2: Maybe it is. Come on.
1: You know somebody here?
2: Something like that.
1: I do not understand.
2: Ask questions later. Let's come in. Push that button.
1: Which one?
2: Right there. The one marked Doris Clare.
1: Who is this doll?
2: Never mind. Push the button.
1: Okay. Look, Brain, why do you not tell me what this is all about?
2: Don't be so nervous. Here we are.
1: Where?
2: You'll see.
4: What, Brain? I didn't expect you.
2: Hiya, Doris. Can I come in?
4: Oh, of course. Please do.
2: Hey, you really fixed up the place. Oh, Broadway, this is Doris. Doris, meet Broadway.
4: How do you do?
1: How are you?
2: I want to look over the place. They sent you the furniture you wanted?
4: Oh, yes, it came yesterday.
2: Swell. How about the studio? That turn out okay?
4: I'll show you. Look.
2: Ah, just the way you wanted it, eh?
4: Oh, yes, every bit of it. It's so wonderful, I can paint all day.
2: Come here, Broadway. Look at this.
1: What is it?
2: A painting, you dope. Doris does stuff like this. She's got talent.
1: Oh?
2: What do you mean, oh?
1: Just plain oh.
4: Mr. Ferranti says my brushwork's quite good. Of course, he's a very expensive teacher, and he charges twice as much to come here as he would if I went to a studio.
2: He comes here. I set this place up for you, and you're working it.
4: I knew you'd say that.
2: Sure. You're happy, huh?
4: You know I am. But...
2: A what?
4: Nothing.
2: Oh, what's wrong?
4: Nothing. but... Well, it's the money.
2: Oh, that's not your worry. Just keep working, Doris, and let me drop in once in a while, huh?
4: Of course. Anytime, Breen.
2: I'll remember that.
4: Please do.
2: Okay. Come on, Broadway. We gotta get going.
1: All this is very puzzling to me. But the Brain says nothing, just smiles as we get into another cab and drive over to Park Avenue to a big apartment building. And the rent here is also gold-plated. We go to one of the apartments, which is a modest affair of 8 rooms and 3 baths. There, the Brain introduces me to somebody else.
2: Broadway, this is Cynthia Harris. Cynthia, meet Broadway.
5: I'm very happy to know you, Mr. Broadway.
1: I am glad to know you.
2: How's the play coming, Cynthia?
5: Oh, I don't know, Brain. Some days it seems to be going beautifully, and then I can't work for days at a time.
2: Ah, don't worry about it, Cynthia. It'll come out all right. Meanwhile, everything all right here?
5: All right? What do you mean?
2: The apartment.
5: Oh, yes, it's magnificent. It's such a wonderful place to work. I feel as though the muse lives right here with me.
2: Who moves in?
5: Oh, no, silly. The muse of writing, of drama.
2: Oh, I get it. How you fix the doll?
5: Well, I don't like to mention it, Brain.
2: Yeah. Will a grand see you through?
5: Oh, yes.
1: Seems to me a grand would see you through quite a bit.
5: I beg your pardon.
2: Don't pay any attention to him, Cynthia. He's like the rest of the characters on the stem.
5: Oh. Well, I may finish the first act sometime next week.
2: Swell. Then you'll read it to me, eh?
5: Oh, I can hardly wait.
2: Meanwhile, if I drop in once in a while, it's okay, eh?
5: You know you're always more than welcome, Brain. Anytime.
2: How do you like that, Broadway?
1: Good. Very good.
2: It's first class. Okay, Cynthia. We gotta go, because we got one more stop to make.
1: So we make one more stop after we leave Cynthia's place. And it's the same story, only a different doll. This one is named Charlotte, and it seems she is studying dancing. Then the Brain and I go back to Mindy. And it is there that he finally opens up.
2: Well, what are you so quiet about, Broadway?
1: Huh? Me? Well, just thinking.
2: Yeah, I know. And I'll lay better than 6 to 5, I know what you're thinking.
1: So? What am I thinking?
2: I am a sucker. A 14-carat solid gold sucker. Well, that what's on your mind?
1: It is none of my business.
2: Go on, talk. You afraid of me?
1: I have got nothing to be afraid of you for, Brain.
2: That's right. So, go ahead and talk.
1: I still think it is none of my business.
2: Now, look. Sooner or later, some of the other citizens are going to find out what you did tonight. You think they won't talk? You think they won't give a long, loud laugh?
1: Do you care?
2: No. Now, talk, Broadway.
1: Okay, Brain, but you are not going to like it.
2: Yeah, there are a lot of things I don't like. One more won't tear the skin off my back.
1: I think you were a sucker.
2: I told you that. Why am I?
1: I know nothing about art, but if Miss Doris Clare is an artist, then I am a whole gallery full.
2: But she likes it.
1: She likes your dope.
2: Be careful, Broadway.
1: The only way I can be careful is to shut up.
2: Mm-hmm. All right. What else?
1: Well, the Cynthia doll is a phony. If she writes a play, then I am Shakespeare, about whom I know only the name.
2: And Charlotte?
1: The same. But, like I say, all this is none of my business. It is your dope. And if you wish to scatter it among those 3 dolls, that is your affair.
2: It is my affair. Broadway, I know Doris Clare is not an artist. I know Cynthia Harris cannot write her own name. And Charlotte is also of the same style.
1: Then why are you doing this?
2: Where do you live, Broadway?
1: What has that got to do with this?
2: I'll tell you. You live in a hotel. You got yourself cooped up in one room.
1: I like it.
2: Okay, you like it. That's your affair. Maybe you once had a home, huh?
1: Well, sure.
2: I didn't. Never. I was put on a doorstep when I was a baby. I was raised in an orphan asylum. I got out of there and kicked around till I was old enough to catch on that the world was a big place with a lot of people. A lot of people that tried to ace, deuce, train me to death. I was double-crossed and put through the mill until I got sick of it. So I went out and I grabbed me a big handful of the world, see?
1: No, I don't get what you are driving at.
2: A home, Broadway. A home.
1: Home?
2: That's right. I want some place where I can go and sit down and have somebody talk to me. Just talk, Broadway. Maybe you never got so you wanted to hear somebody talk about something besides horses and crap shooting and stuff like that.
1: And you are figuring these three dolls will give you that.
2: Yeah. I know it ain't like a real home, but it's... Well, it's better than a smoky room, a stack of chips, and a pocket full of IOUs.
1: Maybe I see what you are getting at now.
2: Yeah, maybe you do. But don't ever open your mouth about it, Broadway. I know what the rest of the characters are going to say. They'll all be wise guys and put the wrong reason on it.
1: And you do not ever want them to know the real reason, like you tell me.
2: I'm the brain, remember? The smart boy, the thinker, one step ahead of everybody else. I don't want anybody to know I got a soft spot.
1: I see.
2: You won't ever tell, will you, Broadway?
1: You know I will not tell.
2: No, I guess not. You're just not that type, Broadway.
1: So, I keep my mouth closed. But it is not long before the other citizens along Broadway find out about the three dolls in the brain. And he is right about what they say. They all give the wrong reason, and there is quite a bit of laughing. Then I do not see the brain for quite some time, and I wonder how he is getting along. I find out one night, and what happens I would not believe if I do not see it myself. And I will tell you about it in a minute.

0: And now back to the Damon Runyon Theater and one of the best-known stories, The Brain Goes Home.
1: Well, it is one night, maybe about 11, that I am standing in front of Mindy's talking with Slugsy Sacks about this and that when a taxi cab pulls up and stops. I do not pay any attention to it until Slugsy says,
2: "Hey, Broadway, look.
1: What is it, Slugsy?"
2: "It is the brain in that cab."
1: "Huh? Yeah, it is."
2: "Hey, something is the matter."
1: "What?"
2: "Look at him, he wants us to come over there."
1: "But there is something wrong. Come on." "Brain, what happens?"
3: "Get in the cab, Broadway. You too, Slugsy."
2: "Hey, Brain."
3: "Get in."
1: "You are hurt?"
3: "Yeah. Knife. Bad.
2: Hey, we gotta get him to a hospital, Broadway."
1: "Yeah, I will tell the cabbie."
3: "No, no. No hospital."
1: "Who does this to your brain?"
3: "You kidding? That's something I'll keep to myself till later. Then..."
2: "Hey, Broadway. He is gonna die if we do not get him someplace."
1: "Brain. Brain, you hear me?"
3: "Yeah."
1: "Where do you want to go?"
3: "Home."
1: "Home?"
2: "Sure, his hotel."
3: "No, no, home, I said. Broadway, you know. Take me."
1: "Which one, Brain? Which home?"
3: "Doris. Doris Clare. And call my lawyer. And Doc Brennan. Better get going."
1: "Yeah. Something place, cabbie. Step on it."
4: "Heck."
1: "Brain, how does this happen to you?"
3: "I could carelessly. Walked out without my boys. Got a knife. Somebody didn't like to pay off a bet he lost."
2: "Tell us who it is, Brain. We will tell your boys."
3: "No, no. I'll take care of this myself."
1: "How do you get in the camp?"
3: "Wasn't this week then. Broadway, tell this guy to hurry."
1: "Sure. Come on, cabbie. Open this hack up, will you?"
4: "Okay, mister."
3: "Don't forget. My lawyers and Doc Brennan."
2: "I still say it ought to be a hospital."
1: "He does not want it that way, Slugsy. They ask questions. He does not want questions asked."
2: "But me and you, if we are picked up with him like this, we will have to answer questions."
1: "You wish to get out here, Slugsy?"
2: No, I guess not."
1: "Okay. We will take him to Sutton Place."
2: "Yeah, I never know he lives over there."
1: "It is one of his homes. And I hope we get there in time." "Doris Clare."
5: "Oh? But who are you?"
1: "Just tell her Broadway wants to see her."
5: "Broadway? Is that your name?"
1: "Look, I got no time to talk about names. Tell Miss Clare I have got to see her right now."
5: "Well, all right. Doris. Doris, there's somebody at the door for you." "Yes? What is it?"
6: "Oh. Hello."
1: "Shut the door, Miss Clare."
6: "What? What's the idea?"
1: "Shut the door."
6: "Well, wait a minute. Let me fix the latch." "Is something wrong? Where's Brain?"
1: "That is what I have got to tell you. He is downstairs in the camp. He has got to come up here, quick."
6: "Well, why doesn't he?"
1: "Because he is in trouble."
6: "What?"
1: "Bad trouble. He has got to have a place to rest and a doctor."
6: "Trouble? He's hurt?"
1: "Yeah. Somebody is very rough with the knife."
6: "Oh. But look, you can't bring him up here. You can't."
1: "He is not able to go bouncing around in a hack all night. He has got to rest."
6: "Not here. Can't you see I'm... Well, I have friends here."
1: "You also got one downstairs."
6: "Take him to a hospital."
1: "That is the last place he wants to go. He has got to come in here."
6: "No, there are people here tonight. I can't afford to..." "Well, don't you see, if he's hurt the way you say..."
1: "I am bringing him up."
6: "If you do, I'll call the police."
1: "You will what?"
6: "I can't help it. He simply can't come in here. Not tonight."
1: "I get it, Dow. I get it. Okay. See you later."
2: "We do not take him up there, Broadway."
1: "There is nobody home up there, Slugsy."
2: "You are gone an awful long time to find that out."
1: Yeah, I know.
3: Broadway.
1: "Yeah, Brain."
3: "I saw a light. She was home."
1: No, she is not."
3: "All right. Go to Cynthia's."
1: "Sure. Park Avenue, cabbie, and step on it."
4: "Right, boss."
3: "Broadway, I don't think I can take much more of this. I gotta stop real soon."
1: "Sure, Brain, sure. We'll go to Cynthia's place."
3: "Yeah.

0: Well, hello, Broadway.
1: Anybody else here?
0: No, but what's the matter? What happened?
1: You better get out of the way. All right, Slugsy, help
0: you. You're not bringing him in here.
1: Why not?
0: He's hurt. No, don't bring him in here.
1: Get out of the way. Open that door.
0: Look, he'll have to have a doctor. The doctor will ask questions. I can't afford the publicity. My play, it's being read.
1: And who gives you the chance to write that play?
0: I know he did, but you must understand. I can't afford to have it known that he...
1: That you know him,
0: You do understand.
1: Yeah. But all the same, open that door.
0: Please, no.
1: Slugsy, see if she's got a key.
2: Sure. Okay, doll, do we get the key the easy way, or...
3: Leave her alone, Slugsy.
1: Brain, but we think you passed out.
3: I did.
0: Brain, go to a hospital. I'll come to see you first thing in the morning.
3: Thanks. Let's go, Broadway.
1: No, look, Brain, 5 minutes more bouncing around in that hack and you will be putting your checks back in the rack.
3: I said let's go. You know where.
1: Okay. Okay. Come on, Slugsy. So we leave Cynthia's place. I invite her, but there's nothing I can do. Meantime, the Brain is getting weaker and weaker, and the jolt he gets in the cab is not helping. We go to Charlotte's place, and we get the same brush off. She is scared stiff, and the Brain will not let Slugsy or me do anything. Then we are still in the cab, and the scene is as follows.
2: I do not like the way he is looking, Broadway.
1: You've got to stop.
3: I sure can hold on. Can I?
1: Wayne, we got to go to a hospital.
3: Too late now. I can't go anymore. Better stop here.
1: Here? But we are no place. Just a lot of tenements.
3: Can't help it. Stop.
1: Stop here, cabby. And stop easy.
4: Okay, boss.
3: Get me out of this. Take the cabby.
1: Here. Easy, Slugsy.
2: Yeah.
1: Hold him while I pay the cabby.
2: There ain't no place here he can stay.
1: Stay there. Here you are, bud. Keep the change.
4: Oh, thanks, mister.
2: What are we going to do, Broadway?
1: Brain, let us go to a hospital.
3: Set me in the doorway there. Easy.
2: Okay. Here now. Easy, Brain. Back you...
3: Get out of that hack.
2: Look, a cop is liable to come along any second.
3: You two, beat it. Leave me. Nothing doing, Brain. Call my lawyer.
2: Yeah, and Doc Brennan.
3: Yeah. Got an idea, though. Don't need the doc.
2: Brain!
3: Hey. Watch it, I...
5: Who is that? What do you want?
2: Stoller, Broadway.
1: It is all right, lady. We are just resting.
5: What's the matter with your friend? Is he sick?
1: Yeah, now go away, please.
5: Why, it's him.
2: Huh? What do you mean it's him?
5: The man who gave me the $20.
1: Huh? Let me get a good look at you. You are the old doll who sells apples. That is over 6 months ago.
5: He's hurt, ain't he? Oh, bring him into my room.
3: No. Cops will ask questions.
5: What if they do? You need help. Please, bring him in.
1: What do you say, Brent?
3: Okay, I guess.
2: Yeah. Now, come on, Brain. Easy. Easy does it. That's a boy.
5: Put him on my bed.
2: Okay.
1: What about your kids there?
5: They won't wake up, not if we're quiet. I'll get some hot water. Oh, he's hurt bad.

We also get a doctor. But it is too late. The doc is not able to help because the jolting around the brain gets that night is too much. So the brain is no more. And nobody weeps louder than Cynthia, Doris, and Charlotte. And everybody says how much they think of the brain. I know better, but I keep my mouth closed, like the brain says. Then it is not until 2 weeks later that I get the payoff, which I will tell you about in a minute.

0: is 2 weeks after the Brain turns in his checks that I am sitting in Mindy's, when in comes Eddie Winters, who is the Brain's lawyer. I see he's looking for somebody, so I wave to him, and he comes over and sits down.
1: Oh, just the guy I'm looking for, Broadway.
0: Huh? You are looking for me?
1: Uh-huh. You and I have a little business.
0: We have?
1: Uh-huh. You remember the night the Brain died?
0: I remember it. I will never forget it.
1: Well, I'm just checking on a couple of things.
0: Like, for instance, what?
1: How much do you know about the three dolls?
0: Too much. But I do not talk.
1: I figured you wouldn't. Well, just before the Brain died, he made a few quick changes.
0: Huh? Changes in what?
1: You see, I knew the setup with the three dolls. You know, he spent a fortune on them.
0: He does?
1: Uh-huh. But I've got a copy of his will here.
0: What does that have to do with me?
1: The Brain leaves you a grand.
0: Oh, I see.
1: And each one of the three dolls gets $1.
0: They should have to give back some change.
1: Maybe. But, remember the old apple lady?
0: Uh-huh.
1: The Brain leaves her the rest of his money. $1,000,000, or close to it. You're not surprised?
0: Maybe. Maybe not.
1: Only, there's one thing he told me just before he died. Something he wanted me to write in the will.
0: Uh-huh. What is that?
1: He said, if anybody asks why I did this, just tell them, because the Brain goes home. You get it?
0: No. I do not.
1: Come on, Broadway. What was he talking about?
0: I do not know, Eddie. The Brain is a funny guy. Maybe it is some kind of a joke. Huh? Well, so long, Eddie.
2: 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The Damon Runyon Theater with John Brown as Broadway is directed by Richard Sandville, and the story is adapted for radio by Russell Hughes. Vern Carstensen is in charge of production. This is a Mayfair production.

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0: I don't need a gun for you, mister. You're all eaten up with fear and hate. The most you can hope for now is a fast death. Have Gun, Will Travel. Starring Mr. John Daner as Paladin. San Francisco, 1875. The Carlton Hotel, headquarters of a man called Paladin.
1: Oh, Mr. Paladin?
0: Hmm? Oh, yes, Miss Wong.
1: You want light for a cigar?
0: Oh, I didn't realize I hadn't lighted it.
1: Oh, yes.
0: Thank you.
1: I noticed you sit here a long time studying item in a newspaper.
0: Yeah, sort of turned back the clock. Oh. This is the Hammond Sentinel, last week's edition. Now, read you the item.
1: Oh.
0: Deathbed confession clears Ed Stacy. Dying of gunshot wounds suffered in a futile attempt to rob the Overland Stage. Oh. Joe Barnes, a former driver, confessed to another holdup 2 years ago.
1: Oh.
0: And exonerated Ed Stacy, who had been convicted of the crime and sentenced to a long term in prison.
1: Oh, so.
0: See, Miss Wong, 2 years ago, I brought Ed Stacy back for trial.
1: Oh. You have pain from conscience, but you only do job, Mr. Paladin.
0: That's what I've been telling myself.
1: You tell yourself.
0: But at the same time, I don't like to feel that I've been responsible for taking 2 years out of an innocent man's life.
1: Oh, but it's done. It's over now.
0: I'm not so sure. Here's the rest of the newspaper report. Will Stanhope, president of the Overland Line, announced he would personally arrange for Stacy's release and expressed profound regret at the miscarriage of justice.
1: Oh, it's a good...
0: Sounds fine, doesn't it?
1: Oh, yes, sir. He ain't fine.
0: Well, that telegram you delivered to me a half an hour ago was from this same Will Stanhope.
1: Mm.
0: Now, what did I do with him?
1: I don't know.
0: Oh. Now, here. Listen. Need you. Life in danger.
1: Oh.
0: Come at once.
1: My, how unfortunate. Oh, what do you plan, Mr. Paladin?
0: Well, he says at once.
1: At once.
0: I guess I better get started.
2: Hello, this is Marvin Miller with another page from your American Heritage scrapbook. In the 17th and 18th centuries, newly discovered America offered breathing space for the cramped peoples of Europe. But no one could guess how rapidly the vast, unsettled wilderness could be tamed. Englishmen arriving in Jamestown and Plymouth were beset by famine, disease, and hostile Indians. They were lucky to survive at all. Populating the colonies was a slow and arduous process. But due largely to the great Puritan migration from Europe, by 1641, some 50,000 English settlers had reached North America. 75 years later, this continuous migration from Europe and the British Isles had brought the colonial population to 435,000. On the eve of the Revolution in 1775, 2.5 million people inhabited the 13 colonies, approximately one-third of the population of all Great Britain. The first federal census in 1790 disclosed that less than 3% of the population were in towns of more than 10,000. Most immigrants lived on the land, but cities were beginning to flourish. Revolutionary Philadelphia, with its 40,000 inhabitants, was the first colonial city in size. New York was second with 25,000. Boston, with 16,000, third. Charleston, the largest city of the South, numbered 12,000. America was growing. And in spite of all adversity, America was destined to continue its growth. Why? Possibly because America was a dream for freedom-loving people, then as it is today.
0: The trip to Hammond wasn't exactly a pleasant one. Before I reached town, my horse foundered, and I walked the last 3 miles carrying my saddle and bag. I was exhausted, but the matter seemed urgent, and I'd already wasted time, so I went directly to the Overland Stage office. Except that he appeared to have shrunk a bit, and his skin seemed to be drawn even tighter over his thin, sharp face, Will Stanhope hadn't changed much in the 2 years since I'd last seen him. I recognized the man with him as Sheriff Clyde.
3: Hello, Paladin.
4: Oh, Paladin. Glad you got here. Sit down.
0: I'm tired. So, whatever it is you've got on your mind, Stanhope, let's get started on it, shall we?
4: Paladin, he's come back for revenge.
3: He just came home, back to his ranch. What else would he do?
0: You talking about Ed Stacy?
4: You know about Stacy?
0: Read it in the paper.
3: Stanhope here thinks Ed's gonna be gunning for him. Boy's got a right to the score, considering what happened. But I say if we try to make it up to him, show him we're glad he's back, he'll cool off.
0: I agree.
3: Let's wait and see, huh?
4: Yeah, wait for him to kill me, I suppose.
3: Well, all I know is I can't arrest the man for what he's thinking. Better get back to the office.
4: Fool. Now do you know why I sent you that wire, Paladin? I need someone to protect me.
0: Just what do you want me to do, Mr. Stanhope?
4: There's $3,000 in this envelope. If Stacy could be persuaded to leave Hammond for good.
0: $3,000 is a lot of persuasion.
4: Use whatever you have to and keep the rest. I wouldn't even care if you kept it all. As long as I never had to worry about Stacy again.
0: That kind of deal is out. But I'll find Stacy and talk to him in the morning.
4: Maybe if you saw him tonight.
0: I assure you, I'll be much more persuasive after a night's sleep. I was just settling down to get that night's sleep when I heard someone in the hall outside my hotel room and a splintering sound as the flimsy door gave way to pressure. I made a try for my gun, but it hung just out of reach.
5: Paladin.
0: Who are you?
5: My name is Ben Stacy. You and me are going to have a little talk.
0: Ben Stacy?
5: We're going to have a little talk about the way you and Stanhope railroaded my brother.
0: Ed, I wasn't his judge and jury. I did the job I was paid for.
5: You're wrong, mister. You ain't been paid yet. I'm taking care of that right now.
4: No, we just... Ben, stop it.
6: Stop it, you fool.
4: You want to kill him?
5: We're only trying to help you, Ed.
4: I know, but you go on, Ben. Go on.
5: All right. I was only trying to help.
4: Yeah,
5: you.
4: I know. Paladin, you all right?
0: Yeah. Yeah, I guess so. Oh, yeah. That was close. That was too close.
4: I heard you were in town. I was afraid. You see, Ben, he gets an idea somebody's trying to do me harm. It's hard to shake the idea out of him.
0: Well, why didn't you let him finish the job? It might have saved you some trouble.
4: I don't see there's any trouble between us.
0: There's going to be. If you don't leave Stanhope alone.
4: Me leave him alone?
0: That's right.
4: You got things backwards. Why don't he leave me alone?

0: You say Stanhope is after you. Tell me about him.
1: When I came back, I made up my mind to forget what had happened. I didn't expect any favors. I just wanted to start from scratch. But with a fair shake.
0: You aren't getting a fair shake, huh?
1: I made this trip into town to get supplies my ranch needs. I'm going back tomorrow. My wagon is empty as it was when I came. Now, the merchant in Hammond will extend me credit. The pressure's been put to him. Stanhope carries a lot of weight around here.
0: Uh-huh. Here.
1: What's this?
0: It's from Stanhope. $3,000.
1: I don't get it.
0: I think I do. You're his conscience. You bother him.
1: His conscience? Why the price tag on it?
0: There's a condition.
1: What?
0: You're to leave Hammond.
1: How come?
0: Stanhope believes you're going to kill him.
1: Oh, I thought about it. I was going to make him pay for every rotten second.
0: And now?
1: Now, he's just a sniffling, scared little man he's not worth going to prison for. Now, take his $3,000 back to him. His conscience is going to stick around and bother him for a long time.
0: The next morning, I went to make my report to Will Stanhope. There was a crowd gathered in front of the Overland office. Debris littered the street. The windows were broken, and the door was ripped off its hinges. As I walked in, it sounded as though somebody were tearing the place apart. Somebody was. Big Ben Stacy was on a rampage.
2: Sheriff, stop him! He's gone crazy! Sheriff!
3: Ben, I order you to stop. Ben!
4: No, Clyde! Clyde, don't shoot!
0: You better get the cuffs on him, Sheriff, before he comes to.
3: Yeah. Phew, that boy really went loco.
2: He'd have killed me.
5: What happened? Somebody told me.
1: Ben.
0: He'll be all right, Ed.
3: Sorry, Ed. Gonna have to lock him up.
1: Ben do this?
3: Yeah.
1: Ben's a simple guy. Easy going, as a rule. Only one thing sets him off. It's always been that way ever since we were kids.
0: Easy, Ed.
1: Ben don't like seeing anybody shove me. All right, what started him off?
3: Well, I gave him a letter.
1: A letter?
3: It was for you. He read it and busted loose.
0: Well, what was in the letter?
3: It was a delinquent tax notice on Ed's ranch.
0: You're threatening foreclosure?
3: For $3,000. Taxes haven't been paid for 2 years.
0: Well, you know why they weren't. Couldn't you have waited?
3: Routine business, Paladin. I'll handle it my way.
1: You're handling it Stanhope's way.
2: Now, look,
1: everybody here in town's handling things his way, and I'm up to here with
3: it. Easy there, boy.
1: I was willing to forget that Stanhope in this town cost me 2 years out of my life. I just wanted a chance to start over, but you won't let me. You're pushing me around, treating me like I was really a criminal.
0: Now, Ed, this is...
1: A man can take just so much pushing around, Paladin. You going to take my brother to jail?
3: I have to, Ed.
1: All right. Stanhope, we'll play this your way from now on. Since I've already put in 2 years for nothing, I got something real big coming right out of your hide.
2: Yeah, you heard him, Sheriff. He threatened me. I demand protection.
3: You'll get it when I see that you need it.
2: Paladin?
0: You didn't play straight with me. You didn't tell me you were trying to crowd Stacy out.
2: Well, I gave you that $3,000 for him.
0: After setting him up so he'd have to take it and leave town or lose everything.
2: I had to do it, Paladin. He would have killed me.
0: He didn't want any part of you. But whatever happens from now on, you can blame yourself, Stanhope. Here. Your money. Hire an army with it.

0: had enough of Hammond. But without a horse, I was at the mercy of Will Stanhope's stage line, and I had to wait over him. It was just before dawn when I was awakened by the commotion outside on the street. I got out of bed and opened the window.
1: You men make a circle. Try to head them off.
0: Sheriff! Sheriff, up here!
1: Yeah?
0: What happened?
1: They just busted Ben Stacy out of jail.
0: Did Ed do it?
1: No, it wasn't Ed. It was Dan and Floyd. They worked for Ed.
0: Ah.
1: Seems like they're fixing for real trouble.
0: He said it, Sheriff.
1: Said what?
0: A man can take just so much pushing around. Morning, Sheriff.
2: Morning.
0: Your men bring in Stacy?
2: No, clean getaway. You leaving on the stage?
0: Yeah.
2: You know you'll be sharing your seat with a shotgun rider?
0: Shotgun guard riding inside? Was it something new?
2: Stanhope's orders.
0: Oh?
2: The trap. He figures now that Ed and Ben Stacy will hit one of the stages sooner or later. Wants it to look easy for him.
0: Mr. Stanhope has a talent for conniving.
2: Yeah, he wants to get him real bad. He even offered a reward.
0: Before they've done anything?
2: Well, it says for catching or killing anybody who tries to hold up an overland stage. Guess we know what he means. $3,000.
0: At the Three Forks station, we had a 10-minute stopover to change teams. I went inside to have a glass of rye. The place was empty, except for the bartender with his hands high, and Ed and Ben Stacy with their revolvers leveled.
3: Don't try anything, Paladin.
0: Using up your 2 years in a hurry, aren't you?
3: Didn't figure them as any more than a deposit.
0: Why waste them on me?
3: Not you, Paladin. The stage. Dan and Floyd are taking care of it right now. I'm just making sure nobody bothers. Hey, Ben.
4: Yes?
3: Watch my door back there.
4: Sure.
3: You, bartender. Keep your hands up and your mouth shut.
4: Driver and shotgun are out of the way.
0: Stanhope had you pegged.
3: He pegged me 2 years ago. Did you ever hear the one about if you have the name, you might as well play the game?
0: You don't have the name yet.
3: It won't be long now.
0: Well, this time there'll be no mistake about it. This time you'll serve out your sentence.
3: If they get me.
0: Well, they'll get you sooner or later.
3: Not before I make Stanhope sweat.
0: Are you going to make a fugitive out of Ben, too?
3: Why don't you shut up?
0: Big, simple Ben, whose only concern in life is protecting you. When a posse comes after you, do you figure him to stop the slug meant for you?
3: Ellen, you got a big mouth.
0: And you've got a small brain. Taking this risk for some stupid idea of revenge. Revenge against a man who isn't worth it to begin with.
4: Hey, Ed, Floyd and Dan, they're coming. They got it.
3: Well, let's go, Ed. We got the strong box. Put it back, Dan.
5: What?
3: Put it back, I said.
5: You've gone crazy. You think we went through this whole thing for nothing?
3: For the last time, put it back and cut out.
5: We'll cut out, but we're taking the money with us, huh, Floyd? Lesson, you want to stop us.
3: If I have to.
5: Don't try it.

0: Thank you for showing up, men. This won't take long now. This is the deposition of the bartender at Three Forks Station, witnessed by Mr. Paladin here. Now, according to this, these men, Floyd Smith and Dan Angus, tried to rob the stage, and Ben and Ed Stacy stopped them, shot them down. That right, Mr. Paladin?
1: Yeah.
0: Nice work, Ed. Ben?
2: Thanks.
3: Now, you hold on, Sheriff. These men are liable to arrest. Wrecking my office, jailbreaking.
0: That's right. I fine you both $25 for disturbing the peace.
3: Fined?
0: I'm the sheriff here, Mr. Stanhope. I hand out the sentences.
3: What about the damages to my office?
1: Well, I suggest that you deduct the repairs from the reward you posted.
3: Reward?
1: For the capture or death of anyone who attempts to rob an overland stage. That's the way it read, didn't it, Sheriff?
0: Sure did.
1: $3,000.

0: coughing, Mr. Paladin.
1: Oh, well, thank you, Miss Wong.
0: Oh, thank you. It's nice to have you home. You see a cause of justice for, sir?
1: Well, I think so, Miss Wong. Of course, there are those who might question.
0: Oh?
1: You see, there was a little matter of convincing a certain bartender that he didn't see what he thought he saw. For a certain sum of money, you understand.
0: Oh, Isa, I understand. Bribery.
1: Now, Miss Wong, at any rate, I believe I can truthfully say that I...
0: Truthfully say?
1: I have no pain from conscience.

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Hugh Douglas speaking. 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
6: Once upon a time there was an engineer.
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8: Charlie says, love my good and plenty. Charlie says, really rings the bell. Charlie says, love my good and plenty. 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
9: Is that proper farmhouse cheddar?
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11: Jacob's, the cream of cream crackers.
6: Once upon a time there was an engineer.
7: Choo-choo Charlie was his name, we hear.
6: He had an engine and he sure had fun. He used good and plenty candy to make his train run.
8: 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Charlie says, really rings the bell. Charlie says, love my good and plenty. Don't know any other candy that I love so well.
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0: Folks, this is Nat King Cole. Let's face it, it's one thing to be foolish about your heart when it concerns your romance, but it's quite another thing to be foolish about your heart when it concerns your life. 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
1: And here he is, the one, the only... Well, here I am again with a chance for each of our couples to win up to $10,000. And if any of them say the secret word, they'll win an extra $100. George, who's first?
2: Well, Groucho, Irene Schlunecker is waiting to speak to you now, and her partner is a special guest, one whom I think you'll find quite surprising, Mr. Truman Tomlin. So, folks, you come in, please, and meet Groucho Marx.
1: Well, welcome to You Bet Your Life. Say the secret word and divide an extra $100. It's a common word, something you always have with you. Truman Schlunecker and Irene Truman. Now, which one? Your name is Schlunecker?
3: No, sir.
1: Your name is Schlunecker?
4: My name is Schlunecker.
1: There isn't anybody named Schlunecker, and you know it.
4: Me.
1: Zinzi Fahirat?
4: Mm-hmm.
1: To whom?
4: Conrad Schlunecker.
1: Now, what was your maiden name?
4: Spear.
1: And you let go of a name like that to trade it for Schlunecker? You're a brave woman, Irene. Huh? And you're Truman Schlunecker, huh?
3: No, sir.
1: You're Truman Tomlin. Tomlin, huh?
3: Yes, sir.
1: Truman and Schlunecker, huh? Sounds like the Democratic ticket of 1948. What sort of work do you do, Truman?
3: For the past 10 years, Groucho, I've been in the oil business. Oh. Out here in Los Angeles, I have an office in Beverly Hills.
1: Oh, well, there's a lot of oil in L.A., and most of it comes from the city council. Well, have you always been in this crooked business?
3: Well, no, sir. I was in show business, Groucho, for...
1: Oh, you were in another crooked business.
3: Yes, sir.
1: You've led a pretty shady life, haven't you?
3: I was a singer and wrote several songs.
1: A songwriter?
3: Yes, sir.
1: Truman Tomlin. Tomlin. Oh. Just a moment. Are you Pinky Tomlin?
3: Yes, sir.
1: Oh. Well, snap my suspenders. I thought you were Carmen Lombardo. Truman, I remember you very well. You were the Georgia Gibbs of the 1930s. What was that song you were always singing, Who's Your Little Hooses or something?
3: No,
1: didn't
3: sir,
1: you write that?
3: Well, no, I think the one you might be thinking about was The Object of My Affection.
1: Sure. The object of my affections. I remember that. Do you remember that song, Irene?
4: Heavens, yes. You couldn't turn on a radio in the 30s without hearing that.
1: Why don't you sing it, Pinky?
3: I'd like to. Thank you.
1: Do you have any particular key that you'd like to sing it in?
3: I prefer one, yes, sir. I'd like the key of G, please.
1: Key of G? Yes, would you like some oil on the key?
3: That'd help a little bit. D7, George, something like that.
1: Give him a D7, huh? Sing it, George.
3: I'll try, sir.

0: Frankie, that song is as good today as it was 25 years ago, and it's a vast improvement over the many songs that you hear now.
1: Bless you. I appreciate it.
0: Well, you're both a couple of charmers, and I'm sure you'll get married later on this evening. I've enjoyed talking to you, Pinky. You wrote some real good songs, and I think you should write more.
1: Thank you, sir. We need more of those. Thank you.
0: Now let's play You Bet Your Life. You selected plants, animals, and birds. If you miss two in a row, you're out. If you get four in a row right, you win $1,000. Now, all spiders have the same number of legs. How many do they have?
2: Six.
0: Are you close? It's eight.
3: Well, that wraps up the three. You now have one wrong.
0: Now, what kind of fruit is a Rome beauty?
2: An apple.
0: I was going to say Lola Lola Brigida.
3: An apple
0: is right, eh?
3: Well, you're on the right track again. You have one right.
0: What is the proper word for a group of fish?
2: School.
0: School is right, yeah.
3: You now have two right.
0: What are wrens, thrashes, and finches?
1: They're birds.
0: I thought that was a law firm, huh? That's right.
3: You now have three right. Get the next one right, and $1,000 is yours.
0: What do you call a flower that blooms and dies in one season? In other words, it requires replanting each year.
1: An annual?
0: Annual is right.
3: You got four in a row, you win $1,000.
0: Now you've won $1,000. You can keep it and quit, or else you can come back at the end of the show and try to double your money. You may even get a chance at $10,000. So go over and sit down and think about it. No matter what you decide to do, thanks for being on the show.
2: Thank you.
0: Yes, thank you.
4: In just a moment, our second couple will join Groucho to play You Bet Your Life.

0: late. 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
2: Groucho, we have Nancy Oots and Frank Sampson on deck. So, folks, come in, please, and meet Groucho Marx.
3: Welcome to You Bet Your Life. Say the secret word and divide an extra $100. It's a common word, something you will always have with you. Nancy Oots, eh? Where did you get a name like Oots?
4: Well, we traced it back, and it's a German name. We traced it back seven generations.
3: Was your father a Quaker? Perhaps it was Quaker roots. Well, I certainly can't continue to call you Miss Oots. Shall I just call you Nancy?
4: No, why don't you call me by my nickname, Tootsie?
3: Oh. How would it be if I'd call you in the morning? Tootsie Ootsie, is that it?
4: Yeah, Tootsie Oops, yeah.
3: Oh, well, that's a most unusual name, even for this show. Let's see, you're James Frank Oots, is that your name?
5: No, I'm Frank Sampson.
3: Frank Sampson?
5: Yes, sir.
3: Well, that name fits you. You look strong and hale and hearty. Are you an ex-football player?
5: No, I'm a tree surgeon, Groucho.
3: Oh.
5: A Samson Tree Service in Beverly Hills.
3: What kind of service do you give the trees? Do you check the tires on the rubber tree, for instance?
5: Well, no, ours is kind of a shady business, and I'm trying to turn over a new leaf. And we do everything from trimming trunks to pruning limbs on nice saplings.
3: Oh. Now, how did I get into this? I suppose you live out of a trunk and you have little branches all over Southern California.
5: Well, no, we have a sprouting business, but my bill collectors seem to have me out on a limb, and there's a lot of fallout in this organization.
3: You know, you keep this up and somebody's going to hang you from one of your patients. I thought we'd never get out of the woods. Do you have a job, Tootsie?
4: Yeah, I'm a stewardess for United Airlines.
3: You're a steward with United Airlines, huh? I thought they only allowed two drinks to a passenger.
4: That's right. I'm a stewardess.
3: Oh, you're a yeah. Steward. I don't hear very well. You see, my collar's too tight. You know, if you were actually a stewardess in an airline, as soon as you walked out here, you'd have put a pillow under my head, shoved a plate of baked chip and a chicken on my lap, and said, sorry, we'd be 3 hours late getting into Salt Lake City.
4: No, I wouldn't have done that.
3: You wouldn't?
4: Because I don't fly to Salt Lake City.
3: Tootsie, are you for higher up?
4: Sir?
3: Well, let me rephrase that. Huh?
4: Yeah, you would do that.
3: Are you hooked?
4: No, sir.
3: You're not married?
4: No, sir.
3: You ought to be ashamed of yourself, an attractive guy like you. Are you engaged?
4: No, sir.
3: Well, how is it you happen to snag one of your handsome, wealthy passengers?
4: Well, United doesn't employ married girls.
3: They don't employ married
4: no.
3: girls? Well, how come?
4: Well, most...
3: And why do they call it United? That's not the American way. Why don't they employ married girls?
4: Well, most of the airlines have this rule.
3: Oh, well, that's ridiculous. If all employees adopted that attitude, the human race would disappear in 50 years. Which at present it's going to do in 25. Now, what's the reason for this old-fashioned and selfish attitude?
4: Well, they figure that if you're married and you have to stay over in Denver somewhere, that you'll be concerned about your husband.
3: Why should an airline stewardess worry more than any other wife?
4: Well, other wives are home, you see, when their husbands come in.
3: Mm-hmm. That's what you think, eh? Good many of them are still at the bingo table. Playing for frozen dinners. Samson, does your wife worry when you're up there in a plane with a pretty stewardess like Tootsie?
5: Well, I'm not married, Groucho.
3: You're not married? Well, hot diggity dog. Here we go. You say you're not married? What kind of a girl are you after?
5: Well, a nice feminine type.
3: Feminine. Well, they're the best guy in the family. Tootsie, would you say that you're the feminine type? For example, do you like to cook?
4: Yeah, I don't cook too well, though. I cook grits real well.
3: Grits?
4: Yeah. Well, grits are real good.
3: Grits are good?
4: Yeah. Especially in the morning with ham gravy on them, you know, for breakfast. I know you Westerners never have heard of that.
3: Listen, anything is good with ham gravy on it. Even an old shoe. Well, you're a nice couple, and my guess is that you'll be married in very short order. You'll hate each other, but you're going to get married anyhow. Well, anyhow, let's see how you work together as a team. Now, you have chosen locations of famous landmarks. You ought to be good at this because you're always traveling mm-hmm. around.
4: Hey,
3: Joel.
2: Hi, how are
3: you? You know Mr. Fenneman?
4: Yeah, I'm Mary.
3: You like him?
4: Yeah.
3: Would you like to slip him some grits?
4: You think you'd like him?
2: I've never had him, I don't think.
4: Oh, you haven't?
2: No.
4: Oh, well...
3: You supply. She said, if you supply the ham, and you've got plenty of that, she'll supply the grits. All right. I'm going to ask you some questions. If you miss two in a row, you're kaput. You know what that means?
4: Yeah, I know. We're out. Uh-huh.
3: Yeah. If you get four in a row right, you win $1,000. Now, remember your partner, so don't answer before you...
4: Oh, I'm going to talk to him first.
3: Yeah. He's going to talk to you last, too. Now, in what city do you find Trafalgar Square? Talk it over.
4: You say.
5: How about Denmark, Groucho?
3: Oh, I think Denmark is very nice, but obviously that's not the right answer, though. It's London, England.
2: We have one wrong now. Yeah. If you get the next one wrong, you're out of the game.
3: Now, in what city do you find the Arc de Triomphe or Triumph?
5: In the Paris.
3: That's right, yeah.
2: Now you're going, you have
3: used
2: one right.
3: Used to be in Denmark and moved. All right. Now, in what country would you find Monte Carlo, the Monte Carlo Resort? In what country? Now, that's been in the news a lot.
5: France, Roger.
3: No, I'm sorry, it's Monaco. They moved it from Denmark.
2: You now have one wrong.
4: Yeah.
2: Get the next one wrong and you're out of the game.
3: Okay. Now, in what country would you find the Kiel Canal? K-I-E-L. We've got one wrong.
2: Yes.
5: Should we try Finland? Finland,
3: No, it's Germany.
5: Germany.
3: Well, you missed two in a row, and I don't think there was much chance of you getting four in a row right. So, I think it's just as well that you leave now. We don't want you to go away broke because we like you personally. But you're real cute, and I hope you two do get married. And you can be up in the tree together.
4: Yeah.
3: And... I'm going to ask you one question for $100. Is that fair?
4: That's fair.
3: Now, this is something different than what we normally do. Now, listen very carefully. I'm going to read your mind. Are you ready? Now, take a number. Don't tell me what it is. Take a number from... You could do it any number, but take a number from 1 to 10, just for convenience.
4: Okay.
3: All right, now double it.
4: Okay.
3: Now, add 8. I thought that would throw him. Now, divide it by 2, the total that you have. All right? Now, subtract the original number that you started with.
4: Okay.
3: Your answer is 4. Is that right?
4: How did you know?
3: Isn't that right? You walked.
4: That's
3: right.
4: That's right. That was very good.
3: Well, all right. Now you win $100.
2: Oh.
3: Give him the money.
4: Oh,
2: me.
4: Okay,
3: give him the money.
4: Thank you.
3: Thanks for being on the show.
4: Thank you.
2: We'll find out if our first couple will try for $10,000 in just a moment.
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10: Mr. Fenneman, who wants to get a crack at the money?
2: Well, Irene Schlunegger and Pinky Tomlin are all set to try, and here they are.
10: You've won $1,000 now. If you decide to try for the 10 and you fail, you wind up with a total of 500. What are you going to do?
4: We're going to take.
10: You're
4: going to
10: go ahead, huh?
5: Yes, sir.
10: Pick a number from 1 to 10 and spin the wheel. If any number besides the one you pick comes up, the question is worth $2,000. If your number comes up, the question is worth 10. Now, what number do you want? Have you chosen a number?
4: Five.
10: Is that all right with
5: yes,
10: you?
5: Yes, sir, that's fine.
10: Give it a turn.
5: Give it a good hard twist.

Well, you picked five and it came two, so this question is worth $2,000. Let's see how well you read your newspaper. For $2,000, tell me who succeeded Charles Wilson as Secretary of Defense in 1957. This is fairly recent.

0: Answer?
1: Sorry.
0: Take a guess.
2: McLean.
0: Well, you're close with McLean. It's McElroy. Neil H. McElroy. Well, I'm sorry you missed it, but so you wind up with $500 together. It isn't too bad. Congratulations, and thanks for being with us.
2: Thank you.
0: Sorry you didn't win more.
1: Thank you, sir.
3: 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Directed by Robert Dwan and Bernie Smith. Music by Jack Meekin. This is George Fenneman reminding you to tune in again next week, same time, same station, to hear the one, the only Groucho. 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
3: Sonny and Buddy were in a dangerous spot when we left them in the hands of the imitation government detectives, who turned out to be the real counterfeiters. They had tricked Sonny and Buddy into going to the woods with them, and the last thing we heard was our little adventurers calling for help as they were being dragged to the river. So here we go, right down to the riverbank to see what is happening.
4: Let us go, you big bullies. You ought to be mighty proud of yourself, taking advantage of a couple of little boys.
5: You just wait until our dad and the sheriff hears about this.
6: Yes? Well, here's something else for them to hear about. A good smack in the mouth for both of you.
4: Oh, you coward, you. You just turn my arms loose and let me get a rock or a stick. I'll show you what I'll do.
5: Look behind you, mister. Kick him, Sonny, kick him.
6: Kick me in the stomach, will you? I'll choke the life out of both of you here.
7: Oh, no, you don't. Let go of them children, you whack rat. Put your hands up in the air. Tickle the sky. Tickle the sky, white men. Tickle the sky.
5: Charcoal.
7: Listen here, you dirty counterflippers. Y'all ain't got your hands half high enough in the air. I'm warning you both. Don't fool with this black boy. I done see you slap my white children. Putting a bullet right through your no-count skin is something I ain't anxious to do nothing else but.
5: Charcoal, how did you find us so quick?
7: I didn't have to find you. I've been right with you ever since you left town. Man, I rid underneath a freight train running 60 miles an hour. But this is the first time I ever rode the spare tire of an automobile that was going 80 miles an hour.
4: You mean to say that you've been hanging on to the spare tire on that car ever since we left town?
7: Hanging on is right. Look out there, white folks. Look out there. Keep your hands away from the neighborhood of your pockets. Listen, you want a little of this lead pudding for your supper. This old gun of mine will shoot 40 miles and then stop and throw rocks at you. That's right. Feel the clouds. Feel the clouds.
5: Well, Charcoal, why did you wait so long to let us know you were here?
7: I had to wait. I wanted to show myself just now when that big hunk of nothing slapped you boys. But they were standing right by that car, and I had to wait till they got away from it a little piece.
4: Well, why wait until they got away from the car?
7: Boy, ain't you see the pockets at the front door of that car? They got enough guns and ammunition in them pockets to start another war.
5: Well, what are you going to do now, Charcoal?
7: Listen, I'm going to drive these two disgraces to the white race down to the riverbank. And then while you boys holds this gun on one of them, I'm going to take the other one out in the water, and I'm going to push him under three times and pull him up twice. The other. Then I'll take the other one and feed him to the catfish, too. I figure that's just what they aim to do with you boys. Then you see nobody would ever know where you found the counterfeit money.
4: You're right.

0: to the catfish, too. I figure that's just what they aim to do with you boys. Then you see nobody would ever know where you found the counterfeit money.
1: You're right, Charco. They might have killed us. Well, listen. There's a car up on the road.
2: Hey, Charco! Hold everything. I'm coming.
3: Look, it's Dad. And the sheriff is with him.
1: Well, can you beat that? I wonder where Dad found the sheriff.
4: Hey, what's the matter? What's the matter, Charco? What's happened?
1: Dad, Charco saved our lives. These two men are government detectives. They're the men who made the counterfeit money.
0: Just what I thought. Ain't that just what I told you, Doc?
3: And as soon as we got out of the car, they took the money away from us and slapped us in the face. And then they were dragging us to the river when Charco jumped off the spare tire of the back of the car and saved us.
0: What did I tell you, Doc? Them two pole cats are the same ones that tied me hand and foot and put me on the houseboat. Then they took a big pole and pried the boat loose from the rocks and let it slip over the waterfall.
3: Well, how did you escape, Sheriff?
0: Well, while they was working to get the boat loose from the rocks, I rolled off to the side of the boat. I landed on a rock and Brick and I broke my leg. But I laid there in the dark till these two dirty hounds left. After a little while, my old fisherman friend, Catfish Dan, come along and in his rowboat and he picked me up. And later on, he took me to town in his car. And I told Doc my whole story, and we come a-looking for you boys.
1: Good old Charco. We'll never forget you for this.
0: Yeah, let's get him back to the lockup, Charco. Doc, you and Sonny and Buddy take my car and go back to town. Charco and me will take care of these two low-life counterfeiters, criminals.
1: Well, do you think you can handle them, Sheriff?
0: Handle them? Why, didn't me and Charco catch them? Sure we can handle them. It sure will be a feather in our cap, Charco.
3: Well, come on, Sonny. I'm tickled to death to start back home this time.
0: Mother Doc, will you take them pizzazzas and that ammunition out of the pockets of that car before you get in it?
1: Well, Buddy and I'll get them, Charco.
3: Come on, Dad. Let's go.
0: Yeah, we've done a good day's work, Charco. And if you can drive that racing car back to town, I'll have these two scalawags and the hoose cow in no time. Get going, you two skunks. January, February, March.
5: And with Charco driving the counterfeiter's car, the sheriff guarding the prisoners, and Doc piloting Old True Love, it was only a few minutes until our adventurers were back at the house car. A crowd was waiting for the show, and we're just in time for the opening announcement.
6: And now, ladies and gentlemen, you see before you two little heroes. Bastus and Sambo have just returned from a very interesting and exciting trip, on which they helped in the capture of two criminals, which the government has been trying to catch for years. The boys are hungry and tired, but they'll be out here to entertain you just as soon as they've had a bite to eat. Well, well, here are Rastus and Sambo now.
7: Hey, Sambo. Hey, little near boy, what is that I smell cooking? Pancakes?
8: Ain't nothing else but pancakes.
7: My goodness. Boy, don't they smell good. Mm-mm. You know, this is the first time your mammy's made pancakes in a long time, ain't it? Boy, I sure hope she makes them better than she used to.
8: What you mean, better than she used to? You trying to make fun of my mammy's pancakes?
7: Oh, no, I ain't making fun of your mammy's pancakes. But, man, the one she used to make sure was tough. You remember that awful cold spell we had the first winter us come to Texas?
8: Well, of course I does. But what has cold weather got to do with my mammy's pancakes?
7: Plenty. You didn't know it, but I used one of your mammy's pancakes for a chest protector during that cold spell.
8: What's your mouth now, Raptor? Quit talking about my mammy's pancakes. Maybe she did cook them a little too long, but...
7: Yeah, I'd like them better if she didn't cook them at all.
8: You shut up now and don't you talk no more about my mammy's pancakes.
7: Yeah, but listen, Sambo.
8: Hush, I said. Drop it.
7: Drop what, the pancakes?
8: No, the talk.
7: Well, I'm glad you wasn't talking about the pancakes. Because if I dropped one of them, I'd liable to bust my foot.
9: Ain't you ashamed to stand there and make fun of my mammy's pancakes after all she's done for you?
7: Oh, Lena, I was just joking. Don't cry about it, Sambo. I'm sorry I said anything about it.
9: Well, that's better.
8: Oh, yeah, I know that I had something important to tell you, Ralph.
7: What?
8: I bet you can't guess who I saw in the drugstore today.
7: Who?
8: Old Mose Johnson from Birmingham, Alabama.
7: Sure enough. Well, what's he doing here?
8: He's been taking a little vacation. Mm. It's the first one he's had since the war. You know, Mose, he fit in the big war.
7: Mm-hmm.
8: He went over to France and he fit right out on the battlefield.
7: Fit with real bullets? Well, man, how come he didn't come back from the war dead?
8: Well, I'll tell you. You know what, Mose's mammy, well, she always teased him

0: believe in the Bible.
1: Mm-hmm.
0: And when he left to go to France, his mammy said, Mose, I want you to take this little Bible with you. And when you was out there fighting on the battlefield, I want you to always have this little Bible in your pocket, right next to your heart.
2: And that was good advice his mammy gave him.
0: And you know, Rastus, when Mose was standing on the battlefield with that little Bible next to his heart, the bullets was a-talking to him.
2: Oh, stop your foolishness, man. You know bullets can't talk.
0: Well, these bullets did. One whizzed close to Moses' head and said, you ain't going back to Alabama.
2: Oh, Lord of mercy. Don't you know that black boy was scared?
0: No, he wasn't scared either.
2: No?
0: He recommended his little Bible, and boy, he said, come on, bullet. And sure enough, another bullet come right at him. But Moses, he had his little Bible over his heart, and that bullet hit the Bible and bounced off and never hurt him a bit.
2: Well, set my mouth wide open. Man, that certainly was a miracle. You know, Sambo, I had some exciting experiences, too, while I was in the Army.
0: Now, don't tell me that somebody was a-shooting at you.
2: Yes, sir. I was right where the bullets was the thickest. Cannon to the right of me and cannons to the left of me. I went over the top, under the bottom, round the sides, and through the middle. All of a sudden, I looked up, and there was a bullet headed straight for me. It messed around my head for a minute and looked like it was going to bust right in me, my face.
0: Now, don't tell me that that bullet hit your Bible and saved your life.
2: No, Sambo. I didn't have no Bible over my heart.
0: Then what was it that saved your life? What did you have over your heart?
2: One of your mammy's pancakes. Now I think you better sing.
0: Oh, you want me to sing, huh? Well, my, oh, my.
2: But go on, sing it.

Wow, what an exciting episode this turned out to be. And we'll be badly fooled if chapter number 91 is not even more thrilling. Those machine guns blazing away, the bandits throwing the sheriff out of the car, that means excitement and plenty of it. Don't miss our next adventure.

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1: 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It's called Cupboard Love. 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It's a new kind of cat food. Moist. It's good for you. Like it?
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1: To the editor from Tintin, famous boy reporter. Subject, arms smuggling. With Borduria's quest for world supremacy now put to rest, life at home was gradually returning to normal. Professor Calculus's inventions were of the small and harmless variety. Rest and recreation were the order of the day. But knowing our record, could danger and intrigue be far away?
2: Marvellous film, eh, Captain?
3: So. Chap who played the lead was quite a good actor.
2: He looked like General Alcazar, don't you think?
3: Possibly. Not mad. I mean, if you want my opinion, the end was too improbable. I mean, the old uncle hasn't seen his nephew for 20 years. He starts thinking about him. The door opens and, hey, presto, who's there? The nephew. Preposterous.
2: Stranger things have happened, Captain.
3: Yeah, on Jupiter. Take your General Alcazar. He's completely vanished from our lives. Well, are you seriously asking me to believe that if I think about that revolutionary maniac, he'll pop up like a jack-in-a-box? Just like that, bingo.
4: Captain, watch out!
3: Here, you misguided missile, you. Can't you look where you're...
2: It's General Alcazar.
3: It's
2: extraordinary. The captain and I were just this minute talking about you.
5: Of me?
2: Yes, of you, weren't we, Captain?
3: Vaguely.
2: And then up you popped, like a jack-in-the-box.
3: Don't rub it in, boy.
2: It's incredible. But tell me, General, what are you doing nowadays?
3: Throwing knives or overthrowing governments, or both?
5: I travel, but por favor, excuse me, please, in mucho hurry. Already late for appointment. I go now.
2: Oh, what a pity. At all events, here's my address. Where can we find you, General?
5: Now I go. Adios, amigo.
2: Oh, but General...
3: Blistering barnacles. He was in a chatty mood, wasn't he? Your Alka-Seltzer?
2: Yes, very. Oh, well. Oh, look, he's dropped his wallet. Oh. General...
3: Yes? Oh, not me.
2: Oh, where's he gone?
3: What can we do to return it to the idiot?
2: Oh, perhaps there's a clue in it.
3: Oh, that's good thinking. And then we'd better sit down, examine it.
2: Righto, Captain.
3: Yes, I think you'll find the light is much better in that bar over the road.
6: Can I get you anything, gentlemen?
3: Bring us, let me see now.
2: 2 glasses of ginger beer.
6: Thank you, sir.
3: What the...
2: Always best to keep a clear head, Captain. Now then, let's see what's inside here.
3: Oh, yeah. Yippee, ginger beer. Let's.
2: Our notes, French and Belgian money, a hotel bill, four-leaf clover, lottery ticket from Santhi... Oh, in fact, nothing to give us a lead.
3: Why didn't I just ask for a whiskey? My mind went completely blank.
2: Well, in this envelope, photos of aircraft. Queer, isn't it, Captain?
3: Not as queer as ordering ginger beer.
2: Uh-huh. Now, this time I think we're on to something. Dear sir, please telephone the above number between 10 a.m. and 12 p.m. Ask for Mr. Debrett. Regards, JDMC.
3: I don't suppose there's anything so straightforward in it as an address.
2: No such luck. But I'll go and ring up the number on the off chance. You never know.
3: Yes, you do that. Meanwhile, I'll wait with bated breath for my ginger beer.
2: Hello, is that Mr. Debrett?
7: Who wants to know?
2: Oh, I'm a friend of General Alcazar.
7: I never heard of him. Now...
2: Well, you see, sir, I found his wallet.
7: I tell you, sir, I am not Mr. Debrett. I don't know you, General Alhambra, and I'm not interested in your story. Goodbye.
2: Well, there's politeness for you.
3: Now, waiter, get me a sailor drink. This is for landlubbers.
6: Bilgewater, sir?
3: Whiskey, man, whiskey.
6: Very well, sir.
2: Well, that's that.
3: Yeah, how'd you get on?
2: Very odd. They don't seem to have heard of him at that number. Oh. It's too bad. We'd better be getting home to Marlin Spike.
6: Your sailor's drink, sir.
2: Whiskey?
3: I was trying to sober up. The ginger beer was starting to go to my head. Well, you might have let me finish it.
2: Oh, I wasn't stopping you, Captain.
3: How odd. Front door's open. Blistering barnacles? What's Snowy wearing?
2: Oh, good heavens, my poor Snowy. Who's done this to you?
8: He tied this hat onto my head and he tied this sheet onto my back and called me Super Dog.
3: I'm going inside to get to the bottom of this. On the other side of this door, someone's going to get it in the neck.
9: Oh, no! Billions of blue, blistering barnacles. The thundering son of a seagull going to put the bucket over the door. First door, last door.
2: You all right, Captain?
4: Does it look like it? Someone get the stuttering bucket off my head.
8: I'm still here, Tintin, and you'll strike again. I know it.
2: The lights have gone out.
4: Oh, really? I wouldn't know. Nestor, where are you?
2: Silence! Or I'll shoot you!
4: What? Wondering type of... Someone's put a gun in my back.
8: It's him. I can smell him.
2: What do you want with us, whoever you are?
10: I want sweets and cakes and hot dogs.
4: What?
11: You called, sir? Oh, the lights are out.
4: Nestor, Nestor, is that you?
11: One moment, sir.
10: For that, Nestor, you will die.
11: Oh, mercy.
2: Abdullah.
4: Abdullah?
8: Yes, Abdullah.
10: Fire!
4: Now, bristling particles as destiny's hot.
2: No, Captain, it was a pop gun.
4: Thundering typhoon, sir. What are we waiting for? Nestor, get this bucket off my head.
11: Yes, sir, immediately, sir.
4: God, that's better.
8: Not for us, it isn't.
10: Again, blistering barnacles. Put the bucket on your head again.
3: Oh, young ruffian, I thought we got rid of you in the land of black gold. Just tell me, what are you doing in my house?
11: Halt now. Watch not the son of my master.
3: Typhoon, who are you?
11: Me, Hasim, servant of His Highness Prince Abdullah, and I bring you message from my master.
10: Wait there, blistering barnacles. I have brought something for you as well.
3: Right. Most esteemed and well-beloved friend, I entrust to you my son Abdullah to improve his English. Here, the situation is serious. Should any misfortune befall me, I count on you to care for Abdullah, Emir Ben Khalish Hassan. Tell me, Hasim, what does the Emir mean, the situation is serious?
11: This I do not know.
3: Well, one thing's clear. We've got Abdullah on our hands. That's serious enough.
10: Here, blistering barnacles. A present for you from me.
3: Oh! A bottle of whiskey. This is what I need. Tintin, I take everything back. Wine judges too quickly. It's a lesson for us all to learn. Yes. Thundering typhoons, cold tea. Morning, Tintin.
2: Morning.
3: And how are you? Bearing up, little Snowy. Who's the lovely doggy then? Who's the lovely boy? Still in a state of shock?
8: Get off! Anyone would think I was a terror-stricken chihuahua.
3: Thompson and Thompson phoned. They want to talk to you about General Alcazar. They're on their way round.
2: General Alcazar? That's odd.
3: Yes, I'm talking about things. Where's Abdullah this morning?
8: Did someone mention Abdullah?
3: Mystery barnacles, I can hear him coming.
8: Get
3: now.
8: Him away from me!
2: It's calculus.
3: Thundering typhoon, he's on roller skates.
2: Oh, he's going to fall with his hair.
5: Thank you, Tintin. I'm still a little rusty.
3: You old goat, you. Do you often feel impelled to come to breakfast on roller skates?
5: Very well, thanks. And you? Now, admit it. You are puzzled to see me come in like that. Yes? Yes? You find it odd?
3: Yes.
5: Yes. Don't deny it. Well, I can't tell you anything more at present, but quite soon you'll see the reason for it.
3: That I doubt very much. Thompson's already.
2: You think so?
5: Yeah. Up we get. Now for some breakfast.
3: You thundering, nit-witted numbskull.
5: I completely forgot I was on roller skates.
11: You called, sir?
3: Yes. Who was that who knocked at the door, Nestor?
11: I found no one the first time, sir, but the second time I saw Abdullah running away.
3: I bet that's him, but he won't get away with it this time. Nestor, go and fetch the hosepipe.
11: As you wish, sir.
3: Now, Nestor, as soon as he rings, you open the door and... We'll have a good laugh, eh, Nestor?
11: Right you are, sir.
3: That's it. Quick, open up, Nestor.
11: Right you are, sir.
3: Bing! You said to me. Thompson and Thompson. Come into the lounge, gentlemen. No, I'm dreadfully sorry. You see, it was Abdullah's fault. What I mean to say is...
12: Yes, we know, Captain. We're not wet behind the ears.
13: To be precise, we haven't got wet ears.
8: You have now.
2: Thompson and Thompson.
3: Now, you've got the towels that Nestor gave you. Good. I'll leave you to it, then. Yes.
2: Well, gentlemen, how are you?
13: A little wash, I'm afraid.
2: To be precise, we're having a wash. Yes, I can see that. Do sit down. I believe you wanted to talk to me.
13: Indeed. Oh, hello, Snowy. You're looking a bit peaky. To be precise, a bit peaky knees. A bit peaky knees.
2: You can talk about squint.
13: Right. Well, here's the position. Interpol have asked us to keep an eye on a man called Dawson and to collect all the information we can about his activities. And also about the people he meets. It so happens that you know one of them, General Alcazar. What can you tell me? And me? Us, about him.
2: Well, very little, as a matter of fact. I knew him when he was president of the Republic of San Theodorus, and I met him later when he'd been deposed by his rival General Tapioca and fled from his country. He'd become a knife thrower on the music hall circuit. That's all.
13: All? Really? And what did he say to you when you met him last night?
2: Oh.
13: That surprised you, eh?
2: Indeed it did.
13: You forget, my friend, in our job, there's nothing we don't know.
2: To be precise,
13: we know nothing.
14: That's more like it.
2: Well, it's true that we met him last night. I was going to tell you. He said he was travelling, he was in a hurry, and he was staying at the hotel... the hotel...
13: Excelsior, yes, we knew.
2: Well, that's the lot. He didn't say anything else. But what have you got against him? What do you suspect?
13: My dear fellow, if you imagine we'll tell you he's smuggling aircraft, you're very much mistaken. Mum's the word.
2: Well,
13: that's our motto. To be precise, dumb's the word. That's our motto. The general may have come to Europe to buy up old aircraft, but you won't learn that from us. Now we must be going. Indeed, we must.
15: Your hats and sticks, gentlemen.
13: Ah, good man, Nestor. Thank you.
14: Yes, good man, Nestor. Oh, let's get rid of these turnips as soon as possible.
13: What a peculiar thing. My hat has shrunk.
2: How strange.
13: With me, it's the opposite. I've got a swollen head. Oh, I see. We've got muddled up. You have my hat,
2: right.
13: And I'll have yours.
2: Thank you.
13: Thank you. In short, we were contrarians. But it still isn't right.
2: Nor is mine. May I look inside your hats? You can bet Abdullah's at the bottom of this.
13: But surely he's too big.
14: Oh, sometimes I think it's time to go back to my own kind.
2: There, I thought as much. It's an old joke. Newspapers folded up and slipped into the lining.
3: Ah, I see you've had your little chat in.
13: Yes, we are just off now, Captain.
3: Don't worry, I put the hose away.
13: No, we're in a rush. Must stay. To be precise, we've got a rush. Goodbye.
2: Goodbye.
3: Well, what did our Siamese twins want?
2: Great snakes. Just read the advert I found in this newspaper.
3: For sale, aircraft, tanks, submarines, etc. Further particulars from JDMCE box number 5083. Extraordinary.
2: No, look at the initials.
3: But JDMC. Thundering typhoons! Alcazar's wallet! The signature on that letter!
2: Precisely. No doubt about it. The general's here to buy armaments. But that's no reason not to return his wallet.
14: And have a good nose around the hotel while you're about it.
2: And since Thompson and Thompson have kindly told us that he's staying at the Hotel Excelsior...
3: I'll come with you.
14: Me too. I'm not letting Abdullah turn me into a super dog again.
2: To the Hotel Excelsior we sped and entered the lounge. There was General Alcazar in deep conversation with someone I recognized, Dawson. I met him during the Blue Lotus affair. He was the police chief in the international settlement in Shanghai.
3: What, they're lurking behind their newspapers? The Thompson twins? Bistring barnacles? This is too fishy for my liking.
14: And you call yourself a sailor?
2: Finally, Dawson got up to leave. I told the captain to wait till Alcazar was alone and to return him his wallet. Meanwhile, keeping a safe distance, I followed Dawson to a nearby phone.
16: Hello, Jim? Dawson. It's in the bag. 12 mosquitoes for Alcazar. To help him chuck out his rival, General Tapioca. Suits us. Let them fight. So long as we can unload our junk onto them, who cares? What about the Sheik and his rebels, eh? Kemet's been taken and the Emir's in hiding thanks to us. Mr. Big certainly knows how to use those mosquitoes we sold him. All right, Jim, see you later.
2: I rushed back to Marlinspike and told the captain what I had just discovered. We had to get the first plane to Hemed.
3: What? Hemed? In the middle of a revolution? You're crazy. What would we do there?
2: First, Captain, we might try to rescue the Emir. And second, Dawson's the man smuggling aircraft to Sheikh Bab el Air and his rebels. We've got to stop him and find out what set the revolution off in the first place.
14: Yes, while you're about it, why don't you try solving the third world crisis?
3: No, thanks, Tintin. Not for me. You go if you like. I'm going to stay here. Smoke my pipe. I'd rather put up with Abdullah and his pranks than be caught in the crossfire. Yeah! All right, I'm coming.
17: Hello?
18: Hello, Mr. Dawson. It's General Alcazar.
17: How are you?
18: Very well, Senor. I have my wallet back. Captain Haddock, whom I met yesterday with one of my friends, Tintin.
17: Did you say Tintin?
18: Si, Tintin. Well, this...
17: So, it was Tintin who telephoned me last night.
18: Do you know him?
17: Do I know him?
18: What's that you say?
17: Nothing, General Alcazar. I'm so pleased about your wallet.
18: Muchas gracias. So, I will meet you...
17: Yes, General, as planned. Goodbye. Tintin. So he's the one sticking his nose into my business. I'll soon take care of him.
19: There it is. The plane from Beirut has landed.
16: No, you understand your orders. If they are aboard, you put this briefcase in the baggage compartment.
19: I understand.
2: Well, there's no airport to speak of here, eh, Captain? Just an airstrip and a shack.
3: I'm not sorry to have landed. Oh, these old planes, you can never feel safe.
14: Plane? More like a cabbage crate with two benches facing each other.
2: I say, have you noticed? Armed men all over the place.
3: Mind you, that mountain scenery we flew over was beautiful. I'll give you that.
11: Passports, please, gentlemen.
3: Oh, here you are. I won't be sorry to get to a hotel. That is, if there is one round here.
11: I'm sorry, gentlemen. You have no permit to stay in Hemet.
2: What?
11: You must reboard the plane and return to Beirut.
3: Oh, bless me, barnacles. What sort of yarn is that?
2: Surely you must be mistaken.
11: Here are your passports. You will be conducted to the aircraft.
3: No, thundering typhoons. You're not getting away with this. Our passports are perfectly in order. You have no right.
11: Suit. Fahad. Escort these gentlemen immediately. Use force if necessary.
14: Oh, it's times like this that I wish I really was.
2: Super dog. There's nothing we can do, Captain.
3: Oh, The blistering barnacles have come so far.
19: A pleasant flight, gentlemen. I hope you will get to know the mountains intimately.
20: ETA is in approximately 2 hours.
3: Another eternity in this lying coffin. And a bumpy trip into the bargain. Rattle about like a dice in a box. I just wonder what sort of trouble will drop on us next. Oh, thundering typhoon!
2: Your suitcase by the looks of things.
3: Oh, yeah, very funny.
2: Have you seen Snowy?
3: Look, there he is down there by the baggage compartment.
21: Snowy, stop that!
16: Couldn't you have done that before we boarded, dirty doggy?
21: Snowy!
14: Golly, something's ticking there. I can smell trouble. I must warn Tintin.
21: Snowy, that's the baggage compartment. Now do as you're told and come here.
2: I'm just wondering who warned the authorities at Modesta of our arrival and who permitted them to deport us.
3: Perhaps it's something to do with your friend, Alcazar.
2: No, he's too busy with his own revolution. Snowy, what's the matter with you? Be quiet.
3: It looks like your dog's having a revolution of his own.
14: Tintin, this is an emergency.
2: Snowy, you're embarrassing me. Now, once and for all, get out of my plus fours.
14: There'll be minus fours if you don't hurry.
3: Listen, barnacles, Snowy. The bus gone mad.
21: If you don't stop that immediately, I'll lock you in the baggage compartment.
14: Oh, great, what are we waiting for?
21: Snowy, heal.
14: Heal what? I'm not a doctor.
21: Sick.
3: He's having one of his 3 hours.
21: He's gone out of control.
20: What is the tower? This is the pilot of Kila Hotel, Oscar Zulu Delta. This is an emergency.

0: Now look what you've done, Snowy. You ought to be ashamed of yourself.
1: Is there a dog psychologist aboard?
2: I'm terribly sorry, gentlemen, but we're going to have to leave you here.
0: What?
2: The other passengers refuse to reboard the plane while your dog remains in this state.
1: Leave us here, blistering barnacles. It's the edge of the desert. What are we supposed to do? Wave down the next camel that passes?
2: Well, Desta's only 30 miles away. I'll arrange a rescue party to...
0: Great snakes, the plane!
1: Thundering typhoon!
3: No one ever takes me seriously.
2: I don't understand it. My plane, I don't get it.
0: I do. Snowy?
3: What?
0: You're a hero. Oh, Snowy.
1: Dear, now Tintin's having one of his funny half-hours.
0: The baggage compartment, Captain. Remember, he was trying to warn us. There must have been a bomb in the baggage compartment.
3: What? Somebody understands me.
2: Time bomb?
0: Yes, and I ignored him. Oh, Snowy, forgive me.
3: Coax me.
0: Oh, please.
3: Well, think about it.
1: So if Snowy hadn't flipped his lid...
4: Do you mind?
0: All our lids would have been flipped. Snowy was truly the hero of the hour. And with the aid of the captain's secret supply, we celebrated accordingly.
5: Cheers.
0: As the passengers decided to head en masse to Desta, we realized that such a conspicuous return would only lead once again to our expulsion. So, duly fortified...
5: Cheers.
0: We gave the official party the slip and set out on our own for the city through the cold desert night.
5: How much is left Chills.
0: As dawn broke, we sighted Bodista on the horizon, just as the captain was falling asleep on his feet. Minutes later, we entered the city through a small side entrance and approached the house of my old friend, Senor Oliveira, whom I'd first met when solving the mystery of the cigars of the Pharaoh. Unfortunately, there was no mystery surrounding the captain. He was still running on a full tank. Do be quiet, Captain. Senor Oliveira. Senor Oliveira.
1: The joke's all out of his mouth.
3: Yes, it'll be hysterical. Who's there at
0: this time of night? Open the door, Senor Oliveira. It's Tintin. Please open up.
3: Tintin?
1: Look at this wall. A poster. It says reward. Blah, blah, blah, blah, blah. A Tintin and Haddock. Thundering typhoons. We won something, Tintin.
6: Tintin, come in. Quickly, quickly.
1: Oh. Hello, sir.
0: Oh, thank you, Senor Oliveira.
7: What are you doing here? Don't you know there's a prize on your head?
0: I know. I've just seen the poster.
1: Yeah, we better get down to the police station and collect our reward.
4: I think the captain should change to unlit.
7: This is incredible, Tintin. Oh, fantastic. Yes. I can't believe it. Please, sit down.
0: Thank you.
7: You must be hungry.
0: Or rather...
7: Thirsty, too?
1: Yeah. What? Oh, yes. Drop of wine, be nice.
4: Oh, do stick a cork in it, Haddock.
7: Now, then.
1: Oh, no, thank you.
7: Not at all. Now, tell me what you're doing in Kemet.
0: Well, Senor Oliveira, it's like this. And then we decided to set out for Wodesta on foot and to come to you.
7: It was wise of you. Now, I'll bring you up to date on the situation in Kemet. A few weeks ago...
1: Action! Station!
0: Snakes! What is it, Captain?
1: I was dreaming. Nightmare. Pirates.
0: Yes, well...
1: No, I'll light up. That'll help me stay awake.
0: Good idea.
4: Janka Castafiore couldn't keep you awake, Captain.
7: Where was I? Oh, yes. A few weeks ago, it seems that trouble blew up between Arabelle and the Emir.
0: Arabelle? Yes, go on.
7: The situation began to deteriorate. As if by chance, trouble flared up all over the country, and Sheikh Bab el-Air mustered the rebels together. He was supported by a powerful air force, which, so to speak, came out of the blue. The rebels marched on Wadejda and seized power.
0: Well, it all puzzles me, Senor Oliveira. The rebel forces are not skilled pilots, so... Somewhere between Dawson, who supplied the planes, and Bab el-Air, who used them, there must be a middle man. Someone with the means and the right manpower to have pulled this thing off. Mm. And what's more, I'd like to know what sparked off the dispute between the Emir and Arab Air in the first place.
7: I've no idea at all.
8: Oh, well, we'll go into that later. The most urgent thing to do is to help the Emir. What's become of him?
2: Burning.
7: The Emir had to flee. He took refuge in the Jebel with Patrash Pasha, whose fierce tribesmen remained loyal.
8: Wait, Snakes, the captain's beard's on fire. Quick, the soda fountain.
1: What happened?
8: Your pipe, Captain. It set fire to your beard.
7: Come, it's time for sleep. This afternoon we will find some way for you to leave the city and join the Emir.
0: That afternoon, the captain and I, dressed as Arab women, and Snowy, hidden inside an urn on top of the captain's head, made our way out of the city to an old well, where a guide was to meet us.
1: Blistering barnacles, a shawl over my face and a jug on my head. I feel ridiculous.
9: Frankly, I think it's an improvement.
8: Shh, Snowy. Oh, now where's our guide got to? Oliveira was quite definite that he'd be here by now.
1: Hungry typhoon, someone's coming. What shall we do?
8: Just giggle bashfully, Captain. At the top of your range.
1: Blistering barnacles, why can't you talk English like everyone else, you fancy-dressed Fatima? What do you want, anyway?
8: She'll raise the alarm, that's for sure.
1: I'm sorry. I just couldn't resist. I lost
8: your head, I know.
9: So do I. I felt it.
6: Dambuki.
1: That must be our guide. There, behind that rock.
8: Oh, hooray. Hurry, we haven't much time. The second Sheikh Babalera has been alerted. He'll do anything to cut us down.
10: Hello, Colonel Ahmed.
11: Yes.
10: This is Mul Pasha at Sheikh Babalera's headquarters.
11: Yes.
10: Order your mosquitoes to take off immediately. Their mission, to wipe out a party of 3 horsemen who have left Wadizda, heading for the Jebel. You understand?
11: Yes.
10: They are partisans of the Emir. Armored cars are already in pursuit. Yes, wipe them out.
1: Your blistering barnacles, I never did get the hang of riding these thundering animals. Why doesn't the old steady?
8: It might have something to do with the fact that you're clutching his ears and not his reins, Captain.
1: Oh...
12: Black Panther calling base. Black Panther calling base. Over.
13: Hello, Black Panther. This is base. Go ahead. Over.
12: I have them in my sights.
13: Roger.
12: This is going to be like swatting flies. Over and out.
8: Oh, mosquitoes.
1: Never fear, lad. I've got some spray.
14: Captain, time for cover!
12: Black Panther calling base. Black Panther calling base, over.
13: Hello, this is base, Black Panther. Go ahead, over.
12: Mission accomplished. Enemy wiped out.
13: Roger, Black Panther. Message received. Return to base, over.
12: Roger, out.
15: The Red Sea Sharks, Part 1, starred Richard Pearse as Tintin, Andrew Sachs as Snowy, Lionel Jeffries as Captain Haddock, Stephen Moore as Professor Calculus, and Charles Kay as the Thompson Twins. With Stephen Thorne as Nestor, Nigel Carrington as Dawson, Akim Mugaji as the hotel receptionist, and Cyril Jenkins as Abdullah. Other parts were played by members of the cast. The Adventures of Tintin by Hergé are dramatized by Simon Eastwood, the music is by Roger Lim, and the program produced by John York. Tune in next week, same network, same time.
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0: Now let's join our friend, the great Gildersleeve, who has been carrying on a feud recently with the water department. 2 weeks ago, he got up a petition complaining about the water pressure. But all the action he got out of Commissioner Clanahan was a large hole dug in his front yard, which has been there ever since. This morning, we find him at the barbershop, where he's gone to carry his fight to the people, while Floyd takes a little off the sides.
1: Yes, sir? I told him, Clanahan, I'll give you exactly 24 hours. I said, either you get that hole fixed up, I said, or I don't pay my water bill.
2: That's telling him. What did he say?
1: He said, you don't pay your bill and I'll turn off your water.
2: That's telling him. What did you say?
1: I said, the pressure's so low now that I wouldn't know the difference. I said, go ahead and turn it off.
2: That's telling him. What did he do then?
1: He turned it off.
2: Yeah, that'll fix him.
1: Yeah, but what am I going to do for water?
3: Oh, come in, Mr. Peavy. You're next.
4: Oh, I see you're busy, Floyd. I can come back.
3: Oh, no, no. I'm just finishing up with Mr. Gildersleeve here. Won't be a minute. Sit down and take a load off your feet.
4: Well, good morning, Mr. Gildersleeve.
1: Hello, Peavy. How's the drug business?
4: Well, to tell you the truth, Mr. Gildersleeve, it's been a little slow. But then it always was. I guess I can't complain.
1: Well, that cold spell we had last week must have boomed things for you.
4: Well, now, I wouldn't say that.
1: Well, there were a lot of colds, people all over town coughing and sneezing.
4: Yes, there were, and we did have a little flurry in cold remedies, but then the soda fountain fell off.
1: Well, things are bad all over.
3: Yeah, what's the use? Government's going to take everything we make over $25,000 a year anyway. I'm not going to kill myself.
1: Yes.
3: Would you like a little something on it, Mr. Gildersleeve?
1: What do you got, Floyd?
3: Oh, you know, Wild Root, Lucky Tiger, Ed Pinaud's. I've got them all. I got a new one, too. Roses of Picardy.
1: Roses of Picardy. Mmm, that sounds nice.
3: Yeah, smell it.
1: Mmm, give me a little of that.
3: I put some on Mr. Peavy the other day, and he had a lot of nice comment on it, didn't you, Mr. Peavy?
4: Well, no, I wouldn't say that. The time you put that on me, Mrs. Peavy made me sleep in the guest room.
1: You might have told me before he got it on me, Peavy.
5: Gentlemen.
3: Oh, morning, Judge.
4: Good morning, Judge Hooker.
5: Hello, Floyd. Peavy. Well, Gildy, I suppose you're feeling pretty good.
1: Pretty good about what?
5: About Clanahan.
1: The way I feel about Clanahan, I could be arrested.
5: Well, don't tell me you haven't heard.
1: Heard what?
5: Clanahan's quit.
1: He quit?
5: Yep. He turned in his resignation last night. So the town is now without a water commissioner.
1: It was without a water commissioner before Clanahan quit, too.
5: You're right, Gildy, and you deserve all the credit for getting rid of it.
1: Well, now, I wouldn't say that.
5: Oh, yes, you do. You got up the petition. Of course, I outlined it.
1: Oh, no, you didn't.
5: Oh, yes, I did. But I don't want any credit for that.
1: No, I can see that.
3: I signed it, remember?
4: So did I.
5: We all did. But our friend Gildersleeve here is the one who circulated it. He gets the credit. Of course, you know who they're talking about for water commissioner now, don't you, Gildy?
1: No, who?
5: Oh, come on, don't be modest.
1: What do you mean?
5: Use your head, Gildy. Who is the obvious man for the job? Why, of course. It isn't official yet, so I wouldn't say anything about it, but the town council's meeting tomorrow afternoon, and they tell me it's just a formality.
1: But, Judge, I don't even know that I'd want the job. I mean, I haven't even thought about it. I mean, Floyd, get this thing off of me.
3: Hey, wait a minute. Aren't you going to...
1: I haven't got time. Here's a dollar. Keep the change. Where's my coat?
5: Not your hurry, Commissioner.
3: Holy smokes. He never tipped me more than 15 cents before.
5: You know, some people will believe anything.
3: What do you mean, Judge?
5: Yep. You can fool some of the people some of the time, and you can fool some of the people all of the time. But Gildersleeve fools himself.
4: You mean Mr. Gildersleeve isn't going to be water commissioner?
5: Well, don't tell me you fell for it too, Peavy.
3: Yeah. Some people will believe anything.
4: But I think Mr. Gildersleeve would make a very good commissioner.
5: What's that got to do with it? This is politics. What do you think Clanahan resigned for?
4: Well, he has his coal business and the hay, grain, and feed.
3: And the hardware and half his brother's plumbing business.
5: Yes, and he also has a son-in-law that he's sick of supporting.
3: Yeah, Harry Holdsapple.
5: You watch. Day after tomorrow, Harry Holdsapple will be water commissioner.

0: Leroy!
1: What is it, Uncle Mort? What is it?
2: Nothing, my dear. It's nothing, really.
1: But you've been running.
2: Not particularly. Be calm, my dear.
1: I am calm. What is it?
2: Sit down.
1: You better sit down, too.
2: Oh, I'm quite all right. I think I will sit down, though. Now, tell me, my dear, what have you been doing with yourself all morning?
1: Uncle Mort, what is it?
2: Oh, that. Well, Marjorie, I have a little piece of news for you. You and Leroy, where is he? Oh,
1: he'll be back in a minute. Now, what's the news?
2: Well, it isn't official yet, but Judge Hooker says it's practically in the bag.
1: What? What is?
2: Marjorie, how would you like it if your old uncle were commissioner of the waterworks?
1: Commissioner? You mean...
2: Uh-huh.
1: Wonderful. Uncle Mort, that's wonderful. It's... It's wonderful.
2: It's not as wonderful as all that.
1: Oh, yes, it is, and you deserve it. You did the whole thing yourself. Oh, Uncle Mort, I'm so proud of you. Mm.
2: Well, public service has its compensations, I see.
1: Leroy! Leroy, come here, quick.
3: What's up, Marge? Oh, are you back, Unc?
1: Leroy, Uncle Mort's going to be water commissioner.
2: Yeah.
1: Well, Leroy, did you hear me? Uncle Mort's going to be water commissioner.
3: What does it pay?
1: Leroy.
2: I haven't the faintest idea what it pays, young man, and furthermore, I don't care. I've been asked to serve the community, and I intend to serve it to the best of my ability. I wonder what it does pay.
4: Miss Marjorie.
1: Oh, Bertie, come here.
4: I'm coming. Yes?
1: Bertie, guess what?
5: Oh, I'm no good at guessing.
1: Uncle Mort's going to be water commissioner.
5: My goodness. If I'd known that, I'd have baked the cake.
2: Yes. Well, it's not too late yet, Bertie.
1: Oh, you're going to have to do a lot of things, Bertie. When you answer the phone, you're going to have to say, Commissioner Gildersleeve's house.
5: Excuse me, Miss Marjorie. Resident.
1: Oh, resident.
2: Yeah.
1: And we must see that the laundry puts more starch in his collar.
2: Hey, wait a minute. I can't stand stiff collars.
1: That makes no difference. You're an important man now, and you've got to dress the part. You can't wear that baggy old suit another day.
2: But this is my best suit.
1: It's your only suit.
2: Well, I can't wear more than one suit at a time.
1: I know, but you shouldn't have to go to bed every time you have it pressed. You're going to be a busy man.
2: You're right there, my dear.
1: You don't want people saying, there goes Mr. Gildersleeve, the worst-dressed water commissioner in town.
2: No, but the well-dressed man today isn't the man with pleats in his pants. It's the man with shiny elbows.
1: In another few weeks, you aren't even going to have elbows. I think you ought to go out and buy a new suit, Uncle Moore.
2: Well, maybe you're right, my dear, but it'll have to be for the duration.
1: And another thing, you ought to have a decent photograph taken for the Indicator Vindicator.
2: Oh, what would they want with a photograph of me? Do you think I ought to have a profile or a full face?
3: How about a panorama, Uncle?
2: Very good, Leroy. Very good. A little fresh, but we're overlooking things today.
1: Oh, come on, Uncle Mort. We've got a million things to do. Let's get started.
2: Now, wait a minute. There's one thing first. Remember, all of you, this is not official yet. So not a word to anybody. Bertie?
5: Oh, not a word.
2: Marjorie?
1: Not a word.
3: Not a word.
2: It's okay.
6: Now, just slip this jacket on for size, will you, Commissioner?
2: Commissioner? Oh, well, of course, that isn't for publication yet. This isn't the kind of suit I had in mind. I thought maybe something like a cutaway, something more official.
6: No, I'm sorry, but cutaways are out, a government regulation.
1: Uh-oh. Nobody wears cutaways anymore anyway, Uncle Mort.
6: The young lady's right. I personally wouldn't be caught dead in one.
2: Well, how about something double-breasted, huh? Dark blue, maybe, with a pinstripe.
6: Oh, I'm sorry, but double-breasteds are out, too. The regulations.
2: Oh. Well, just run me up a nice loincloth. Oh, wait a minute. There's a nice piece of material. I like that one. Let me try that one on.
1: Uncle Mort, that's yours. That's the one you wore in here.
2: Is it? I always did like this suit. I think I'll stick to it. Goodbye.
6: Oh, goodbye, Commissioner.
7: Look pleasant, please, Commissioner.
2: Commissioner. Well, I'm getting kind of used to it.
7: Look this way, please. No, a little more the other way. Now a little more this way.
1: Uncle Mort, you're looking cross-eyed.
2: How can I help it? I'm looking six different ways at once.
7: We must try to be a little patient. Now raise your chin just a teensy bit.
2: A chin? Which one?
7: That's better. Now hold it like that while I fix this light.
2: Hurry up, will you? My nose is itching.
7: There. Now, give me a nice big smile.
2: Never mind the smile. Take your picture.
7: Hold it. Oh, it's a beauty. You'll want a dozen for your friends. It's... Thank you, Commissioner.
1: Oh, Uncle Mort, there's something else you ought to have.
2: What?
1: There in the window.
2: In the window? What would I do with a girdle? Don't answer that.
0: Oh, not that window. This one. See? The briefcase.
2: I don't need a briefcase.
0: Oh, but you will. You're going to have lots of important papers.
2: Say, I guess that's right, Marjorie. I'd better... good morning, Mrs. Ransom.
1: Oh, Mr. Gildersleeve, what a small world. Why, only this morning I was trying to call you.
2: Oh, were you indeed?
1: Yes, Oh, hello, Marjorie.
0: Hello.
1: I was planning to invite you to dinner tonight. I'm having fried chicken.
2: Oh, my... I'd love to, Mrs. Ransom. I'd love to. But unfortunately, my time is not my own these days.
1: I'm having candied yams.
2: Oh, brother. No, I'm sorry, Leela. Pressure of official business, you know.
0: Oh. Well, I think I'll just run in here for a minute, Uncle Mort. Will you excuse me, Mrs. Ransom?
1: Certainly, darling.
0: I'll be back in a minute.
2: All right.
1: Well, Throckmorton, if you're so frightfully busy, I guess you shouldn't be wasting your time with me.
2: Oh, Leela, you don't understand. There's something I want to tell you, but I can't just yet.
1: Well, you can always confide in me, Throckmorton.
2: Oh, thank you, Leela. It has to do with a matter that's been uppermost in my mind for the last few weeks.
1: Well, I can't imagine what you're talking about, Throckmorton.
2: Well, I can tell you this much. An important decision is going to be made tomorrow that may affect my whole future.
1: I can't imagine what that would be.
2: Well, I'll give you a little hint. Think of water.
1: Water?
2: Uh-huh. Lots and lots of water. Thousands of gallons a minute. Do you begin to understand?
1: I think I do. Will you and I be there?
2: You and I? Where?
1: Niagara Falls.
2: Oh! Oh!
8: The great Gildersleeve will be with us again in a few seconds. If you're up on your nutrition ABCs, you know how important vitamin A and food energy are. Yes, we all need food energy and vitamin A. They're both mighty essential to good nutrition. So you'll be glad to know that an economical source of both these food elements is delicious parquet margarine, the wholesome spread for bread that's made by Kraft. Yes, parquet margarine is one of the very best energy foods you can serve. 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P-A-R-K-A-Y. 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

0: Now let's get back to the great Gildersleeve. After a sleepless night and a morning spent at the library reading up on waterworks, he approaches the eve of his expected triumph in a spirit of humble dedication to service. With the special meeting of the town council only an hour off, he's preparing a statement for the Indicator Vindicator.
1: Read that back to me, will you, my dear? That last.
2: When interviewed, Mr. Gildersleeve said, "This honor comes to me as a complete surprise."
1: Yes. But I am prepared to say at this time that I propose to give to this community...
2: Yes?
1: What was I going to give it? Oh, yes. A clean administration, clean management, and clean...
3: Clean water.
1: Clean water. Have you got that, Marjorie?
2: Yes, go ahead.
1: After a preliminary survey, I feel that I can say, without fear of contradiction, that no city, town, village, or hamlet, from Maine to California, can boast a finer, healthier, more nutritious tap water than Summerfield's. Let's keep it that way.
2: Good. Now, we've got to hurry this down there if we want to catch the paper before it goes to press.
3: I'll take it. I'll go on my bicycle. Give it to me.
2: Oh, wait till I address the envelope.
1: Don't forget to put the photograph in. Here. Which one do you like best?
2: They're all terrible.
1: I don't know. I don't think this one is bad.
2: It looks like Victor Mature with a mustache.
1: Well, perhaps there is a resemblance. I can't help that.
3: Hurry up and pick one, Unc. I've just about got time to get down there.
1: Oh, dear, I can't decide. I think it's between this one and me pounding my fist and the one where I'm pouring a glass of water. Maybe that's better for water commissioner, that little tie up there.
3: Too bad he didn't get you in the bathtub.
1: Remember, Leroy, see that it gets to the editor. Don't give it to anybody else. Insist on giving it to Mr. Powers.
3: Okay, Unc. Oh, sorry, Judge.
4: Where's the fire? Anybody home?
2: Oh, yes, come in, Judge.
4: Hello, Gildy. When are you going to get around to taking your screens off?
1: Gosh, I don't know, Judge. I've been pretty busy here lately. I guess I'm going to be a lot busier.
4: Doing what?
1: Well, water commissioner's no part-time job, you know.
4: Water Oh. As a matter of fact, Gildy, I wanted to speak to you about that.
1: Huh?
4: I wouldn't say too much about that if I were you.
1: Oh, I'm keeping it quiet. But I wanted you to know, Horace, that I'm grateful to you for what you did.
2: We all are, Judge.
4: Wait a minute now. I didn't do anything.
1: Oh, I know. You'll deny it, you old son of a gun. But somebody put in a good word for me with the town council, or I wouldn't have got this appointment.
4: Gildy.
1: All I want to say is, Judge, I hope I'll get a chance to do as much for you sometime.
2: Sweet of you, Judge. It really was.
4: Oh,
1: yes. No. We've had a lot of scraps together, Horace. When you come right down to it, well, I'd go to bat for you anytime, and I know you would for me. You've proved that.
4: I wish you'd listen to me, both of you.
1: Just a minute. I'd like to show you something first. A little statement I got up for the Indicator Vindicator, you know, a sort of a speech of acceptance. I sent it down there with my photograph.
4: Oh, my goodness.
1: Did you make a carbon copy of that, Marjorie? I'd like to show it to the judge.
2: Oh, I'm sorry, but Leroy took the only copy down there.
4: You haven't sent it to the paper already.
1: Why, of course. I would make tomorrow's edition at the same time as the announcement.
4: You got to stop him.
1: Why?
2: Yes, why?
4: I don't know how to say this, Gildy. I blame myself. I really do. But I wouldn't count on that appointment too much, old man.

0: I wouldn't count on that appointment too much, old man.
1: Why not?
0: Because you don't stand a chance of getting it.
1: But you said yourself...
2: Why, you told him, Josh.
0: I know, and I could bite my tongue off for doing it, but I never thought you'd take it that seriously, Gildy.
2: You mean the whole thing was nothing but a joke?
0: I'm afraid that's about the size of it, Marjorie.
2: But I can't believe it. You wouldn't deliberately...
0: Gildy, I'm sorry.
1: Oh, that's all right. Well, if you'll excuse me, I guess I'll get at those screens. Excuse me.
2: Judge Hooker?
0: Don't say it, Marjorie.
2: You can't do that to my uncle.
0: You're right. You're absolutely right. I'm a mean old man and I hate myself. Believe me, I wouldn't have done this. I wouldn't have had it happen for the world.
2: Well, you're going to do something about it. Have you got your car here?
0: Right outside.
2: Well, we've got to stop Leroy before he gets to the paper with that statement, or the whole town will be laughing.
0: All right, come on.
2: Can't you go any faster, Judge?
0: I'm going 35. We're almost there. Right down the block.
2: There's Leroy.
3: Ooh, my rubber.
2: Leroy! Leroy!
4: Hi!
2: Oh, we're too late. I know we are. Did you deliver it, Leroy?
4: Yeah, sure. I gave it to Mr. Powers himself.
2: Oh, dear.
5: Why, what's up?
2: Well, I can't explain now. I haven't got time. But hurry home, Leroy. Uncle Mort needs you. Judge, you wait right here.
0: Marjorie, where are you going?
2: I'm going in to see the editor.
0: I'll come with you.
2: No, you won't. You've done enough.
0: All right, Marjorie. Just as you say.
2: Where's Mr. Powers' office, please?
5: Right straight ahead.
6: Well, come in.
2: You're Mr. Powers, aren't you?
6: That's right.
2: I'm Mr. Gildersleeve's niece. And go ahead and laugh.
6: Well, now, sit down. Take it easy.
2: Oh, I know it all seems very funny to you. Have you read it?
6: Yes, I've read it.
2: Well, I won't try to explain how it happened, Mr. Powers. It was a mistake, and I guess it seems pretty silly to you. But my uncle doesn't know very much about newspapers, and neither do I.
6: Mm-hmm.
2: He was just trying to do the right thing. You see, somebody told him he was going to be appointed water commissioner.
6: Well, I thought nobody wanted it but Harry Holdsapple.
2: Harry Holdsapple? That's just what's wrong with this town. It's full of Harry Holdsapples. There aren't enough people in it like Uncle Mort. They're all trying to figure what they can get out of it instead of what they can put into it.
6: Maybe you're right.
2: And I'll tell you this about my uncle. He's a good guy, and he really would make the best water commissioner Summerfield ever had. Because it means a lot to him, and the town does, and he's interested in it, and he studies about it, and he just...
6: Now, wait a minute.
2: And another thing. Do you know he got up a petition all by himself?
6: I know all about that. Gildersleeve's a good man.
2: Of course he is. And I'll tell you something else
6: about
2: him.
6: Now, wait, young lady. You don't want to tell me. You want to tell the town council.
2: Oh, I just wish I could.
6: Well, they're meeting over at town hall right now.
2: But they'd never let me in.
6: Well, they'll let me in. Power of the press. Well, come on, I'll get my hat.
1: Leroy, when I think of the countless errands I've sent you on, and how few of them you managed to complete successfully. Why did you have to deliver the goods this time?
5: Gosh, I only did what you told me.
1: I know, but you ought to warn me when you're going to do things like that. How can I face these people? How can I face Mrs. Ransom? How can I even face Peavy? What am I going to do?
5: Well, you could always join the Foreign Legion.
1: This is no time for quips and sallies, young man.
5: Well, you ask me.
1: Yeah, but I know what I could do. I could join the army.
5: Are you kidding?
1: Not a bit. Service of my country? A uniform? They couldn't laugh at that.
5: No, I couldn't.
1: Why, George, I'll do it. I look like a million in that uniform in 1917.
5: You look like 10 million now, Unc.
1: Good afternoon, Sergeant.
7: Lieutenant.
1: Oh, sorry, Lieutenant. Is this where you join the army?
7: Well, that depends. Is this for yourself or for a friend?
1: Myself. I want to enlist for immediate duty overseas.
7: Oh, want to see the world, huh? Why don't you try the Navy?

0: Lieutenant.
1: I'm a captain.
0: Pardon me. I've been recommended to the Navy, Captain. I'd like to join up.
1: I see. How tall are you, mister?
0: 5 feet, 8 and a half.
1: And your weight?
0: 230.
1: Gross or net?
0: That's in my shorts.
1: Who recommended you to the Navy, mister?
0: The Army.
1: Oh, they did, eh? Well, why don't you go tell it to the Marines?
0: Oh, General?
2: I'm just a sergeant, bud. What's on your mind?
0: I'm thinking of joining the Marine Corps. I want to see some active service.
2: What gave you that idea?
0: Well, it's a long story. My nephew suggested the Army, but the Army suggested the Navy, and the Navy suggested the Marines.
2: I see.
0: How about it? Do you think you could consider me?
2: I'm afraid not, Bud, but I'll tell you what we will do.
0: What?
2: We'll consider the nephew.
0: Oh!

0: out, Unc. Not so good, huh?
1: 5F.
0: Huh? 5F? What's that?
1: Flat feet, fat, flabby, and 44.
0: Oh, well, you don't want to feel badly about it. You tried.
1: Yeah. You know, Leroy, I don't suppose any man ever thinks of himself as old, even when he's 80. But I realize it today for the first time. I'm old.
0: Oh, you're not old, Dunk. You've got a lot of good mileage left yet.
1: They don't want men like me, Leroy. It's the 18 and 19-year-olds. They've got the courage and the pep and the endurance. It's a young man's war and a young man's world. I ought to turn myself in for scrap.
0: Now, don't talk like that, Unc. I know. How would you like to go to the movies? There's a swell bill at the Majestic.
1: No. What's playing?
0: Eagle Squadron and the Battle of Midway.
1: You go, Leroy.
0: I don't want to go, Unc. I'd rather stay here with you.
2: Mr. Gillespie, I made some of that special coffee cake you like. Could I give you some?
1: No, not just now. Thank you, Bertie.
2: It's hot right out of the oven.
1: You might leave it, Bertie. Perhaps Leroy would like a piece.
0: No, thanks.
2: Leroy, what's the matter with your uncle? What's the matter with you?
1: Nothing, Bertie. Everything's fine.
2: I don't know what's come over everybody in this house. Can't sell no coffee cake. You know what I think, Mr. Gillespie?
1: What?
2: I think you're worrying too much. I think it's that waterworks. You ought to give it up.
0: Yeah. Bertie. Bertie, go bake a cake.
2: Doggone, I don't know. Things are sure different around here. They ain't the same.
0: Oh, there's Marjorie.
1: Leroy, don't say anything to her about the army.
0: Okay.
3: Uncle Mort?
1: In here, my dear.
4: This way, Mr. Powers. Thank
5: you.
4: Uncle Mort, you know Mr. Powers of the Indicator.
1: Oh, yes.
5: I just came over to congratulate you, Commissioner.
1: Yeah, Commissioner.
5: And to thank you for that little statement you sent us.
1: Oh, that.
4: I don't think Uncle Mort understands.
5: We just come from the town.
4: You tell him.
5: We've just been to the meeting of the town council, and I'm delighted to report that your appointment went through without a single dissenting vote.
1: You mean that I'm...
0: He's water commissioner?
4: Yes! Yes! Oh, Uncle Mort, I'm so glad.
1: Water commissioner! Commissioner of the waterworks! I don't mind telling you, Mr. Powers, this means a lot to me.
5: It means a lot to Summerfield. And I want you to know that the Indicator is back of you 100%.
1: Oh, thank you. Have some coffee cake. Have a glass of water.
5: Well, don't care if I do.
1: If water, Commissioner, wait till Judge Hooker hears about this. The old goat. He wasn't so far wrong at that. You know, he said I was the obvious man for the job.
5: Oh, you were.
1: Well, you think so, too?
5: Certainly. The only other candidate had just been drafted.
1: Yeah.

0: Bart, you've had a pretty big day. I really think you ought to go to bed now.
1: You're right, my dear. I guess I'll take my book to bed with me.
2: What is that book, anyway, Unc?
1: The Lives of the Presidents.
2: The Lives of the Presidents? What are you reading that for?
1: I just wanted to confirm an impression. I have a distinct recollection that in 1874, William McKinley was water commissioner of Buffalo. Good night, everybody.

0: original music heard on this program was composed and conducted by Billy Mills. This is Frank Bingman speaking for the Kraft Cheese Company and inviting you to be with us again next week for the further adventures of the Great Gildersleeve.
1: What could be more satisfying for the main dish of an autumn meal than that hearty old favorite macaroni and cheese? 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

0: honeys. Yes, boys and girls, it's Comic Weekly time. And here I come right into your house to bring a little fun and happiness. Right out of the pages of Puck the Comic Weekly, straight into your living room. Your friend, the Comic Weekly Man. The jolly Comic Weekly Man. Hello, hello, hello.
1: Hello, hello, hello.
0: Well, little Miss Honey, how are you today?
1: I'm just fine. How are you?
0: I'm wonderful, too, and I've got the most wonderful costume.
1: Costume for what?
0: For Halloween.
1: Oh, yes, for Halloween.
0: Why, you say that as though you haven't got your costume ready.
1: Well, of course I have, but I didn't know you were talking about a Halloween costume.
0: Well, why not?
1: Well, it isn't very often that grown-ups put on costumes at Halloween. It's just usually the children.
0: Oh, I always do, because next to Christmas, Halloween is my favorite time.
1: Well, next to Christmas, it's my favorite time, too. Except for my birthday, which comes next.
0: Next to what?
1: Next to Christmas.
0: Oh, when is your birthday?
1: Next November. When's yours?
0: Next January.
1: And my mother's is next February.
0: And I think it's going to be a broad brick noon lake next to next.
1: Oh, you said the funniest thing.
0: Well, I know one thing. I'm going to have a wonderful time Halloween night.
1: So am I. What are you going to dress up like?
0: A goblin. What are you going to be?
1: A witch.
0: Okay, I'll meet you on a broomstick right under the moon. Third cloud from the left.
1: All right, I'll be there.
0: Okay, it's a date.
1: Now, will you please read me the funny?
0: Puck the Comic Weekly?
1: Yes.
0: Very well, I'll read that in just a moment. But before I do, let's listen to this nice man. Now, here we go with Puck the Comic Weekly. And on the first page, under Bringing Up Father, Beetle Bailey.
1: Magic words for the music, please.
0: Very well, my lady. Toot me a toot and tweet me a tweedle. Squeeze out music for Bailey the Beetle. Today, Beetle Bailey and his pal named Killer are on a sightseeing trip. Last picture, top row, as the bus drives along, the beautiful guide girl begins to point out places along the route. She's talking through a microphone. Killer, who thinks he's a great guy with the ladies, stands up and looks into the megaphone and says,
2: "Hey, she's got nice tonsils, too."
0: Beetle sees the girl is angry.
3: "Hey, sit down, Killer."
0: First picture, bottom row, the girl is pointing out a statue of one of our first settlers. Killer takes a picture of her and says,
2: "I'll settle for you, baby."
0: A short time later, the girl guide, who is pretty disgusted with Killer by now, is pointing out a famous wishing well. Beetle, who's reading the guidebook, says,
3: "Hey, you're supposed to look down it, close your eyes, count to 100 and make a wish."
0: Killer replies,
2: "No, it's a fake. I'll show you."
0: He sticks his head into the well and starts to count.
2: 1, 2, 3, 4.
0: The beautiful guide sees Killer with his head in the well and decides here's her chance to get rid of him. So she orders the bus to drive off.
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0: And then, third picture, bottom row, Killer makes his wish.
2: "I wish I were alone with our guide."
0: And then he pulls his head out of the well, looks around, and sees that the bus with the beautiful girl has disappeared. And he exclaims,
2: "Well, I'll be... Hey, where is everybody?"
0: Last picture, late that night. He and Beetle are still walking back to town, and Killer says,
2: "I told you that well was a fake. It left me alone with you instead of the guide."
0: Beetle replies,
3: "Oh, well, the book says the best way to see the country is on foot."
1: Oh, that was a good joke on Killer.
0: Yes.
1: The girl got tired of that big old smart aleck, and so she left him in the well.
0: Yes, but it wasn't fair to leave poor Beetle there, too.
1: No, after all, Beetle was nice, but it was awfully funny just the same.
0: Yes, well, now let's turn over the page.
1: Oh, yes, because Prince Valiant is on page 3. And last week, some evil men captured little Prince Arn and ran away with him.
0: And then Tillicum discovered Prince Arn was missing, and she began to follow the trail.
1: That's because she's an Indian and can read the signs of the forest. Well, I wonder if she finds Prince Arn.
0: Well, let's read now and find out. Here we go with Prince Valiant in the days of King Arthur. Hecate, Breckate, Grey Malkin, and Quince. Music romantic for a fair, fair prince. Swiftly, Tillicum moves along the trail left by the men who have taken Prince Arn. Last picture, top row, in the forest, she finds a place where bushes are trampled and broken, and in the grass she finds Arn's little bow. Then first picture, second row. She sees the signs of a struggle. Last picture, second row, a marshy spot reveals the tracks of two men, which tells her Arne is being carried. Water in the tracks is clear, so she knows they were made at least an hour ago. She whips off her hampering skirt and begins to run. First picture, bottom row, she finds that the trail leads over a high, rocky spur where tracks do not show. Like a trained hunting dog, she quarters back and forth, looking for some sign of their passing. And finally, she finds it. A few scattered, unripe blueberries, far from the nearest berry bush, thrown away by one of the men. Gillicum runs on, knowing that she has the right direction, looking for another sign. Dusk is falling before she crosses the barren ridge to the forest again. And then suddenly she stops. Last picture, her head high. A faint smell comes to her. A smell that is not part of the forest odors.
1: Ooh, maybe she could slip into the camp of those men in the nighttime and get little Prince Arne back again when everybody's asleep.
0: Well, believe me, I hope it works out that way. And we'll find out next week. Now let's turn over the page.
1: Oh, look, here's Robin Hood.
0: Yes, Robin Hood. And remember, the queen had learned that King Richard was captured and was held a prisoner in a far-off country.
1: And they couldn't get him free unless the queen would pay a lot of money to the people who had captured him.
0: And the money has been raised for this purpose, and it's now to be hauled away and sent on a ship to buy Richard's freedom.
1: Yes, and the sheriff now of Nottingham and Prince John, who's trying to become king instead of King Richard, are plotting to steal the gold bag again and blame Robin Hood.
0: Well, let's see what happens next. Here we go with the story of Robin Hood. It's merry, merry England in days long ago. Time now for Robin Hood. So music, hi-ho! After capturing the Maid Marian, so she can't tell Robin Hood what Prince John's plans are. Last picture, top row, at dawn the next morning, the sheriff instructs the leader of his picked bowmen, who are to ambush the Queen's convoy of the money. You ride 20 miles down the great road through Sherwood Forest. There you will don outlaw garb and lie in wait. You'll return to the castle with the ransom money in your saddlebags. First picture, bottom row, deep within the forest. The bowmen change from sheriff's livery into disguises of Lincoln green, unaware of being watched by one of Robin's roving sentinels, Will Stutley. Will exclaims to himself,
4: "The sheriff's men, setting a snare for the queen's ransom convoy. Robin must be warned."
0: And then he steals from the scene quickly. When he's a safe distance away from the sheriff's men, he fits a red signal arrow to his bow, and third picture, bottom row, sends it whistling toward the outlaw camp. It sails through the air and comes down into a tree at the edge of Robin Hood's camp. Last picture, Robin, the arrow in his hand, exclaims, "A summons from Stutley to the south."
1: Robin Hood knows there's something wrong.
0: Yes, you bet. Then Robin and his men will hurry to meet Will Stutley and learn what Will has discovered.
1: And then, when the sheriff's men try to attack the wagon with the gold, I'll just bet you Robin and his men will fix him good.
0: You bet. We'll find that out next week for sure. Now, look across the page. There's Roy Rogers.
1: Oh, yes. Roy Rogers. And Roy has discovered that it was Sam Teal who was smuggling the gold from the government Indian reservation.
0: Yes, he's learned that Sam has hidden the gold in a hollow spoke of a wheel on a stagecoach.
1: And last week, you remember that Sam Teal had jumped on the stagecoach after knocking the driver out, and he started to gallop away with the coach. I wonder if Roy will be able to stop him.
0: Well, let's read now and find out. Here we go with Roy Rogers, King of the Cowboys. Hi-yip-hi-yo. Now here we go with Roy and Trigger. Hi-yip-hi-yo. Sam Teal whips the horses into a gallop to escape with the stagecoach and the gold. Roy, who was inside the relay station, dashes out, sees what's happening, leaps on Trigger. All right, let's go, Trigger. Sam Teal's escaping with that stage and the hidden gold dust. At the edge of town, a herd of cattle blocks the road. Sam, seeing that he can't drive through them, pulls the stagecoach up beside a building, third picture top row, and then climbs onto a second-story balcony, saying,
5: "I'll fix Hairpin Hobbs and Rogers both."
0: Last picture top row, Roy gallops up. He holds a gun on Sam, who is up on the balcony.
5: "All right, Sam. Your days of smuggling gold dust off the Indian reservation are ended. On shoot, Rogers. You start a stampede." and destroy your evidence against me.
0: Roy lowers his gun, and quickly Sam pulls his, fires several shots. The steers are terrified, and they gallop toward the stagecoach. Roy, seeing what's happened, moves fast. He rides Trigger over beside the lead horse, pulls him around, and gallops back into town. He swerves off the main street into an alley as the steers thunder behind, straight ahead, down the street. And Roy is safe. Sam Teal is still up on the balcony. Suddenly, some of the steers gallop against the supports to the balcony, breaking them. It begins to fall. Sam shouts,
3: "Hey, the porch is caving! Help! Help! Help!"
0: He falls to the ground beneath the feet of the trampling steer. A short time later, the sheriff returns and finds Roy waiting at his office with Denver and Hairpin Hobbs, the two outlaws, who are now bound hand and foot. Roy hands them over to the sheriff, telling him his story. The sheriff exclaims,
6: "Smuggling gold and stage wheel spokes? Well, pretty clever. Well, thanks for your help, Rogers."
0: Roy replies,
7: "Well, Hairpin and Denver Dan will fill in the details, Sheriff. Trigger and I have business in Pine City. So long."
0: You bet he was. He saved the stagecoach and the evidence from being destroyed by those steers, and he brought the outlaws into the sheriff.
1: And Sam Teal thought he was going to be safe and that he would get Roy killed, and instead he got a taste of his own medicine.
0: Yes. Well, next week now, Roy will be back again with a new adventure. So now, let's pick up the first page of the second section.
1: Oh, yes, because there's Dagwood and Blondie, and I just love Dagwood.
0: And I'll read that in just a moment. But first, here's that nice man again with something interesting to say. Now, here we go again with Puck the Comic Weekly. And on the first page of the second section, Dagwood and Blondie.
1: Magic words for the music, please.
0: Very well, my lady. Ramafoo, ramafum, zim, zam, zombie. Conjure me music for Dagwood and Blondie. Blondie says to the children,
1: "I wonder if Daddy remembers today's our wedding anniversary."
0: Her daughter Cookie answers,
8: "Well, why not give him a hint?
1: I'd be much happier if he thought of it by himself without hints. But I'm worried."
0: Alex nudges Cookie and says, "Hey, let's help Mom out." So they run upstairs. Go into the bathroom, last picture top row, where Dagwood is shaving. Alex says,
8: "Hey, you know whose anniversary is today, Pop?"
0: Dagwood replies,
3: "Well, can't be anybody important, or our office would be closed."
0: First picture, second row. As Dagwood puts his hat and coat on, Blondie hands him a box.
1: "I fixed a lunch for you to take to the office, dear."
3: "Well, what a nice surprise."
0: But he doesn't see the look of expectation in Blondie's eye. And away he goes to the office with a cheerful whistle. As Blondie closes the door with a sigh.
1: Oh, dear.
0: That noon, Dagwood opens his lunchbox. He finds a cupcake with a candle on it. He scratches his head and says to his boss, Dithers,
3: "Hey, why do you suppose Blondie put a cupcake with a candle on it in my lunch?"
0: Dithers replies,
2: "Dagwood, dear boy, I've been married 30 years, but I've never figured out why wives do what they do."
0: Later in the day, last picture, second row, the kids come out into the kitchen, and Alexander says,
8: "Hey, we'll know pretty soon now, Mama, if Daddy forgot your anniversary or not."
0: And a tear comes from Blondie's eye.
1: "I'll be heartbroken if he forgot."
0: First picture, third row. Dagwood is on his way home from work.
3: "Oh, it's good to be on my way to my happy little home with not a care in the world."
0: Suddenly, a thief dashes out of a woman's hat shop with an armful of hats.
3: "Help me! Help me!"
0: The thief dashes down the street. He comes around the corner, last picture, third row, and smashes into Dagwood.
3: "Hey, what's the matter with you? I..."
0: The hats fall all over the street, and the thief jumps up and runs away. Leaving Dagwood, first picture, bottom row, alone on the street corner with the hat boxes lying all around him. Dagwood scratches his head, looks at the hats, and exclaims,
3: "Well, I'll have to find out the owner of all these hats and return them tomorrow."
0: A short time later, Dagwood comes into the house. Alex sees all the boxes he's carrying.
8: "Hey, come quick, Mom. Pop didn't forget your wedding anniversary."
0: And Dagwood goes, Last picture, Blondie is standing in front of a mirror, trying on one hat after the other.
1: Oh. Ah. Mmm. What an original present. 10 beautiful hats.
0: And Dagwood sits by thinking what the hats will cost him, and he moans,
9: oh, I hope she doesn't like too many of them.
1: Poor Dagwood's in a spot. He can't tell her that he didn't buy the hats for her.
0: No, Blondie thinks the hats are all presents for her anniversary, and Dagwood can't tell her the real truth of the situation.
1: No wonder he looks unhappy. Oh, the funniest things happen to that Dagwood.
0: Oh, they do, they do. Well, now let's turn over the page and go past the Lone Ranger, and there, on page 3 of the second section, is Flash Gordon.
1: Oh, yes, and I'm very anxious to see what happens to Flash, because he's on the planet Venus, which is very strange and weird.
0: Yes, and he'd escaped from those strange fishmen that had pursued him. And he and Dale and Zarkov had stopped to rest under the giant leaves of a Venusian tree when a voice from a nearby bush ordered him to drop his gun.
1: And the man said he was the King Stang of Venus, but Flash thinks he's an Earthman. And I just wonder whether Flash will give up.
0: Well, let's read now and find out. Here we go with Flash Gordon. Rega-rega-doon-doon, Saskamatash. Let's have music for heroic Flash. Surrounded by the hidden followers of Stang, the self-styled King of Venus, Flash realizes it is hopeless to resist. He holds aloft his ray protector as a token of surrender, after first secreting a small flame gun in his clothing. With a sudden beating of their wings, the Venusian tree men swoop down from their hidden perches. It's an eerie sight, and Dale cannot restrain a cry of fear and surprise. Flash urges her, "Now keep calm. If ever we need to clear heads, now is the time." Last picture, top row, the three castaways face their captors. Stang comes up from behind a bush, and his first command dismays Flash. He orders,
10: "Search them!"
0: Hoping to divert Stang, Flash blurts a question. "Wait, aren't you the rocket pilot from Earth whose expedition to the moon was lost in space?" First picture, bottom row, Stang snaps back.
10: "Lost? I don't make mistakes. I secretly planned to reach Venus and become its king. And I have."
0: Flash's ruse succeeds as Stang says no more about searching his captives and orders them bound with vine ropes. And then, when they're bound, motioning his aide, the Titian-haired Vicky, to follow, Stang takes off, airborne by his jet pusher. And Flash, Dale, and Zarkov suddenly find themselves being towed by the vine rope bonds high above the rainforest. After a few minutes of flying, a strange sight looms in the distance. They see a fantastically beautiful castle of colored plastic surrounded by a wide moat of burning liquid.
1: Oh, I'm glad that Flash still has his small flame gun hidden on him.
0: So am I, because I'm sure he's going to need it.
1: Oh, look, the last picture. Isn't that an unusual castle they're coming to? I wonder what's inside that castle.
0: Next week we'll find out. Now let's turn over the page.
1: All right. Oh, look, on page 5, there's Donald Duck.
0: And here we go with Donald Duck. Say the magic words with me. Squeeze him, squeeze him, squiddy chicka chack. Let's have music to fit a quack, quack. Donald has bought a sailplane, which is a little airplane like a glider that you hook on behind a car. And as the car drives along, it pulls the sailplane up into the air. And then when you're going fast enough, you cut the plane loose and you sail along all by yourself. Well, fourth picture, top row, Donald is in his plane and his girlfriend Daisy is in the car. And they're all set for the takeoff. Donald says,
11: "Now start slow and then step on it."
0: Daisy starts to drive off. And in a few seconds, Donald's sailplane begins to go up in the air. Last picture, top row, Donald shouts,
11: "I'm starting up! Faster!"
0: Daisy gives the car the gas. And away Donald sails. First picture, bottom row, Donald's sailplane goes up higher, and he shouts,
11: "Faster! Pour it on!"
0: Daisy goes faster, but Donald is an impatient boy, and he shouts again,
11: "Faster! Faster! I'm almost ready to cut loose! Faster!"
0: And then, third picture, bottom row, his hat pops off in surprise, for he sees a wall right in front of him. And a second later, there lies Donald in his crashed ship on top of a tunnel, hearing birds.
7: And last picture, Daisy comes out of the tunnel that she had driven into. And without looking back, she shouts,
12: "Is this fast enough, Donald?"
1: Daisy drove through a little tunnel.
7: And Donald didn't cut his rope loose from the car in time, and his sailplane was higher than the tunnel.
1: And wham, it hit the edge and pulled Donald right down smack against the side of the wall. Oh, that was so funny.
7: Yes, especially the look on his face was funny. Well, now let's turn over the page to Dick's adventures.
1: Oh, yes. I'm anxious to see what's happening to Dick because he's in the early days of America with Lieutenant Oliver Perry, who's in the American Navy.
7: And the British are at war with the Americans, and Oliver Perry has been given the job of defeating the British ships on Lake Erie.
1: But Perry didn't have any ships, and so he had to build his own ships right on the shores of Lake Erie.
7: And while he was building his ships, the Indians have reported to the British what he was doing. And now the British have sailed their ships right up to the harbor, waiting for the American ships to come out and fight.
1: But Perry told the English that they could wait till kingdom come, and they've been waiting a long time. And now Perry must have the ships almost ready, so please see what he does next.
7: All right, here we go with Dick's Adventures. Say the magic words with me. Riggity-pack-a-zack-a-zick. Let's have music for adventure.

0: Finally, the building of two armed ships is finished. They are named the Lawrence and the Niagara. And now Perry's problem is to get his ships out into the harbor, where he can attack the British. But a long, low sandbar stretches across the harbor. Perry's afraid to risk trying to get his ships across the sandbar for fear they may get stuck. If that happened, the British guns could pound them to pieces. First picture, second roll. Perry makes his 10th visit to the sentries in a single night. Dick, who's on duty, points to the British ships, saying,
1: "They're still out there waiting, sir."
0: Finally, at midnight, Perry calls his officers and men together. "Men, the British are not going away. But we're in luck. That onshore wind will give us plenty of water. We'll run the sandbar tonight." Last picture, second row, as they move to board ship, Dick well knows how daring is the plan, for the Lawrence and the Niagara need 9 feet of water in order to cross the sandbar. But there's only 6 feet above the bar. Dick says,
1: "If we get stuck on that sandbar, the British will pound us to pieces before we can get off."
0: First picture, bottom row, 2 hours before dawn, with a favoring wind at its peak, the Lawrence, Perry's flagship, sets its head straight for the sandbar. Dick holds his breath. And then, last picture, starts to say, "We're over!" This instant, the ship shudders from stem to stern. The Lawrence is stuck fast.
2: Oh, no, they're stuck on the sand.
0: Yes, and if the English see them there, Perry's ship could be blown to pieces.
2: Yes, because he can't move or run away or anything like ships have to do when they fight at sea.
0: Oh, Perry's in a dangerous spot if he doesn't get off that sandbar before the sun comes up.
2: You think he will?
0: Well, we'll have to wait till next week to find that out. But now look below Dick's adventures. There's Rusty Riley.
2: Oh, and this I've been waiting to read because the race is soon going to be run that Rusty's going to ride in.
0: And we'll soon find out if he'll win that $1,000 to give to Mrs. Jones so she can pay off her debt to Mr. Marlowe.
2: And now Rusty's horse, Space Pilot, has new horseshoes. And I wonder whether he can run fast enough to win the race like that nice man Stovepipe said he would if he got new shoes.
0: Well, let's read now and find out. Here we go with Rusty Riley. "Gallop and run till the road is dusty. Give us music for his horse and Rusty." It's early in the morning, and Rusty and Pete are up with the sun. Rusty is saddle Space Pilot, and he says to his friend Pete,
1: "All right, come on now, Pete. This is the big day. Nobody else is up, so we can give Space Pilot a workout on the fairgrounds track." "All right, Rusty, as soon as I wash my face."
0: A short time later, Rusty is giving Space Pilot a workout on the track. Space Pilot whizzes around the track. Rusty says,
1: "Golly! Mr. Stovepipe was sure right about those shoes. Space Pilot is running like whirlwind now."
0: Meanwhile, while Rusty tells his friend Stovepipe how wonderfully Space Pilot is running, in the sheriff's office, the sheriff is talking to Mr. Marlowe.
3: "Well, there's your papers of foreclosure on the Jones farm, dated 5 p.m. today, Marlowe. Seems like you wouldn't need to be in such an all-fired hurry, her being a widow with a little child."
1: "That's my affair. You just be ready to go over there with me early, so she can't avoid being served."
0: At that moment, third picture, bottom row, out at the Jones farm. Mrs. Jones opens her door to find a stranger.
4: "Well, howdy, ma'am. I'm looking for Rusty Riley and his pal Pete. I was told he was bunking here, am I right?"
0: Mrs. Jones answers,
5: "Oh, land sakes, yes. Rusty's stopping here, taking care of some horses. Only him and Pete ain't home right now. Would you care to wait for them?"
0: Last picture, Clem says,
4: "Oh, no, ma'am, I would wait, but I'll be back later. It's important. Just tell them Clem was here. They'll know we were shipmates."
5: "Oh, yes, on the ship with the horses. They told me about you. Now, you'll be sure to come back now."
2: "Oh, Clem, he's the fellow who was Rusty's friend on the ship when it was wrecked that time."
0: "So it looks like Rusty is another friend here."
2: "And the way that Mr. Marlowe's acting, it looks like Rusty needs a lot of friends, especially since Tex isn't around. Next week, for sure, they must be winning the race so I can find out whether Rusty wins $1,000.
0: "Well, let's hope so. Next week, we'll find out. But now that's all the time I have. But before I go, here's that nice fellow with some more interesting information. Well, honey, and all you boys and girls, I gotta go now.
2: All right, Mr. Chronic Biggie Man, but I'll be waiting for you next week.
0: Okay, that's a date, and a date with all you boys and girls. Be sure to meet me with our little friend Miss Honey next week when I read Puck the Comic Weekly. For I'm the Comic Weekly Man, the jolly Comic Weekly Man. I'll be back to read the funnies to you happy boys and honeys. Don't forget, boys and girls, see you all next week. Your friend...

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Kidnapping.

0: Just as it takes a special type of criminal to become a Hitler, so it takes a special type to become a kidnapper. Someone who refuses to face the fact that eventually all kidnappers and those who aid them will be hunted down by the FBI until they are dead or brought to justice. Such criminals aren't born, they're made. Created by environment, by society, by circumstance. And in one case, a kidnapper was created by something else, too. By his wife.
1: Sally.
2: Hmm?
1: Ain't that enough for today?
2: No.
1: That last round was...
2: No, Frank.
1: I'm tired.
2: Then rest for a minute.
1: You're dragging me out here every day for 2 weeks. I'm a good enough shot.
2: For small-time holdups, maybe.
1: That bank job was no...
2: You don't have to tell me about that bank job, Frank. That was my idea. Just like everything's been my idea.
1: Okay. It's all yours. Take the gun, too.
2: Oh, darling, darling. You know I didn't mean it that way.
1: Mm.
2: You know I plan everything just for you. Besides, I couldn't do it all myself.
1: If you could, you would.
2: Don't be silly.
1: I don't know what the point of all this target practice is anyway.
2: It's going to give you a reputation.
1: With two stretches behind me, I've got one.
2: Like 100 others. But you're going to be bigger. Bigger than all of them.
1: Bigger?
2: Yes. What's the point of being anything if you can't be the biggest, the best, if you can't be number one? And that's what we're going to be, Frank. Number one.
1: You're crazy.
2: Wait and see.
1: Look. Couple more bank jobs, and we can be driving on gasoline for the rest of our lives.
2: That's what my father must have said to my mother. And what were they? Petty crooks. Now they have to live on what I hand out to them. No, darling. We're going to do it right. One real job, and then we quit.
1: What one real job?
2: Never mind.
1: Come on.
2: When we're ready, I'll tell you.
1: Sally!
2: Darling. Have I ever given you a bum steer?
1: Well...
2: Have I?
1: No, but...
2: Now empty both barrels like a good boy, and we'll call it quits for today.
0: Professional criminals don't work alone. They help each other. The most successful are those who get the most help, and they get it through their reputations in the crime world. Sally Hadley learned this the way most people learn things, through experience. She made her husband an expert with a sawed-off shotgun, and then she made herself his press agent. She gave him a name, Shotgun Hadley. She passed out shells as souvenirs. She planned robberies and holdups, saw that he carried them out perfectly. She built up his reputation, and then she was ready. Ready for really big game. Ready for that hot Saturday night in July when an Oklahoma millionaire named Walter Montgomery was playing cards on the screen porch of his home with his wife and his best friend.
3: Oh, there's no point in playing with you, Henry. You always win.
4: You and Walter just let me win because I'm your guest, right, Walter?
5: I'm sorry, what'd you say, Henry?
3: Oh, Walt.
5: I thought I heard a car stop down below.
3: You always think you hear something nobody else does.
5: How about another hand?
3: Well, not for me.
4: Me either. I'm about ready for bed.
3: Oh, why don't you...
1: Sit down and keep quiet.
5: What are you...
1: Sit down. The shotgun works. Which one of you is Walter Montgomery?
5: What do you want to know?
1: Never mind. Which one of you is Montgomery? Which one of them is your husband, lady? Okay, I'll take both of them.
3: But you can't...
1: Shut up! Come on your feet, boys. We're going for a little drive. If you ever want to see your husband again, stay away from the phone, Mrs. Montgomery. I told you the shotgun works.
0: Later, a blue sedan stopped at an intersection 12 miles from Oklahoma City. A man was shoved out and his empty wallet thrown after him. Then the car continued on its way with Walter Montgomery blindfolded on the back seat. Just about that time, Mrs. Montgomery was putting through a long-distance call. She knew kidnapping was a federal offense, and following the Attorney General's advice to the public, she telephoned Mr. J. Edgar Hoover in Washington. In less than 45 minutes, special agents assigned by Mr. Hoover were on their way. They took no immediate action. Not even 4 days later when Mrs. Montgomery received a typewritten letter The first of a series of letters. The first of a series of ransom notes.
3: There was this note from my husband enclosed in the letter.
6: Are you sure that's his handwriting, Mrs. Montgomery?
3: Yes. He said to give them the $200,000.
6: Well, he certainly set a high price. Did they give you instructions how to pay?
3: Well, the letter says to watch for an ad in the paper.
6: And then take an ad yourself?
3: Yes.
6: Then it told you not to notify the police?
3: Yes.
6: Not to take down the serial number of the bills? And have only, used $20 notes?
3: How did you know?
6: We haven't been reading your mail. It's just that kidnapping notes always follow the same pattern. Who do they want as the intermediary to deliver the money?
3: Henry, Mr. Carroll. He's my husband's best friend.
6: Well, if they put that ad in the paper tomorrow and you answer immediately, your husband should be back on the first of next week.
3: Unless something happens.
6: What do you mean?
3: Mr. Schuyler.
6: Yes?
3: I want to cooperate with the government. I know kidnappers are the worst kind of criminals. But you see, I want my husband back. Please don't do anything.
6: Mrs. Montgomery, there's no need for you to worry. The first concern of the FBI in any kidnapping case is to get the victim home safely. We want to see your husband back here as much as you do. And we won't make one single move that will stand in the way of his coming back.
3: Thank you.

0: 3 days later, arrangements were made to have a satchel containing $200,000 thrown from the observation platform of a speeding train at a certain spot in Oklahoma. Although no one knew it, the serial number of every bill was taken down and listed. And 9 days after he was kidnapped, Walter Montgomery came home to his wife. He hadn't had much sleep, was very tired, but he was safe. He was alive. He was home. As soon as he'd recovered from the shock and rested, he was interviewed by the FBI.
1: Now, Mr. Montgomery.
2: Yes?
1: What was the last thing you saw before being blindfolded?
2: Why, a lot of lights. Must have been some kind of plant.
1: Well, there was a power plant near where they dropped Mr. Carroll.
2: It could have been a power plant.
1: All right. Now, on the way to the house, did you hear anything?
2: Well, one or two cars passed us, but... Oh, yes. We must have passed an oil field.
1: Why?
2: I heard the sound of the pumps. And twice I remember smelling gas.
1: Well, then you passed two oil fields.
2: That's right.
1: Now, how long after you passed that second field would you guess it was before you got to the house?
2: Oh, I don't know for sure. Not long, though.
1: 15 minutes?
2: No less. I think about 10, say.
1: Good. Now, did the car drive right up to the house, or did they stop for anything?
2: They stopped to open a gate.
1: How do you know?
2: I heard a creak.
1: Mm-hmm. And then they drove right up to the house?
2: No, they drove into some kind of a building. Mm-hmm. A barn, it must have been, because I could smell hay.
1: Well, then the house is probably a farmhouse.
2: Yes. Yes.
1: Was it close to the barn?
2: It was exactly 12 steps away. I counted them.
1: Glad you did. Now tell me, did you have to go up any steps to the house?
2: 3. And they creaked.
1: What happened when you got inside?
2: Well, they put cotton in my ears and taped it over with adhesive so I couldn't hear what they said.
1: Mm-hmm.
2: But every morning I could hear a rooster crow, and then about, less than a minute afterward, the sound of an airplane passing over the house.
1: An airplane? Did you hear it every day?
2: Yes. No, one day it didn't come.
1: Which day?
2: Well, I don't know. But it rained that day.
1: That was Sunday. That's the only day it rained while you were away. And that's the only day you didn't hear the airplane.
2: That's right. I don't know whether this is of any aid to you. At the time, I knew I should try to remember everything that happened so I could be of assistance.
1: Mr. Montgomery, I think you've practically drawn us a map right to that farmhouse.
0: For the FBI, anything can be a clue. The lights on a power plant, the smell of an oil field, the sound of an airplane. Using the information gotten from Mr. Montgomery, special agents mapped a circle, a ring around the approximate location of the farmhouse. They went to the airlines, checked schedules, checked flights, checked what line did not run a plane on that one Sunday. They figured over approximately what area the early morning flight passed, and the ring around the farmhouse grew smaller, tighter, closer. Now the FBI agents moved into the ring looking for the farmhouse. Looking for a farmhouse with a gate wide enough for a car to pass through. A farmhouse with a barn only 12 steps away. 12 steps away from a porch with 3 creaking stairs.

0: do you want?
1: Oh, I'm sorry. I didn't know there was anyone home.
0: Well, you can see I'm home, can't you?
1: Yes.
0: What do you want?
1: I'm representing a real estate company in Tulsa. We're looking over farms in this neighborhood with a view to buying them.
0: You want to buy this farm?
1: Does it belong to you?
0: Well, it belongs to my daughter, Mrs. Hadley.
1: Sally Hadley?
0: Yes. You know her?
1: I've heard of her.
0: Oh.
1: Do you know where I can get in touch with her?
0: I can speak for her. She was going to give me the place anyways, now.
1: Mm-hmm.
0: You want to buy it?
1: Well, looks like the right place to me. But I'll have to have some of the men in my company look it over this afternoon, if it's all right with you.
0: Oh, it's fine with me.
1: You'll be here.
0: Yeah, I'll be here. As long as I can count on seeing you later.
1: Oh, don't worry. You can count on seeing me. Definitely.

0: momentarily close the Federal Bureau of Investigation file of the case of Shotgun Hadley. We will return to this case in just a moment. In pioneer days, Americans looked to their neighbors for security. When Mrs. Brown was sick abed, neighboring wives came over to help out. If her husband died, neighbors saw to it that she and her children had clothes, food, and shelter. But as the nation grew in population, as life became more complex, this neighborly security was no longer sufficient. To take its place, in the year 1859, a group of Americans founded the Equitable Life Assurance Society of the United States. Today, it has grown into a strong mutual organization in which each member enjoys the advantages of association with 3,200,000 good neighbors who have pooled their dollars to protect each other. The equitable management then puts these dollars to work in ways that benefit the entire nation. Equitable funds encourage home ownership. They lend the farmer a helping hand. They finance great industries on which our prosperity depends. So is it not right and proper to speak of life insurance funds as one of democracy's greatest assets? By serving its members, the Equitable serves America. And now, back to the file on Shotgun Hadley, Kidnapper.
1: Small things, but enough for the FBI special agents to move swiftly on the trail of the kidnappers. The parents of Sally Hadley were arrested and jailed. Throughout the nation, the FBI sent a list of the serial numbers on the ransom money, sent a description of the kidnapper, sent the call, "Find Shotgun Hadley." To the FBI, Frank Hadley was another criminal who had to be caught. To the nation, he was public enemy number one. To his wife, with whom he shared a hotel suite in St. Louis, Shotgun Hadley was a frightened fool.
2: We don't have to get out of here. Now sit down and cool off, darling.
3: Sally, they've got the serial numbers of this dough.
4: Shall I mix you another drink, too?
3: They've picked up some of the bills already.
2: Frank, will you sit down and relax?
3: Sure. Sit down and wait for them to clap us in jail along with your mother and father.
2: They're not going to put us in jail because they're not going to catch us.
3: They will if we don't get on the move.
2: We'll move. But there's something we've got to do first.
3: What?
2: Sit down.
3: What for?
2: Come on. That's it, darling. Now you're going to write a letter.
3: A letter?
2: Mm-hmm. Here's a pen and paper. Just write what I tell you.
3: Who's it to?
2: Just write what I tell you. Dear Mr. Hoover.
3: What? Are you...
2: Go on. Dear Mr. Hoover, while you and your men are knocking yourselves out...
3: Sally,
2: change that to wearing yourselves out. I am living on the fat of the land. Go on, darling.
3: Wait a minute. What's the rest of this going to say?
2: Oh, it's going to say that he'll never catch you because you're too good for him.
3: What?
2: You did this alone, all by yourself, without anyone's help. And you did.
3: What are you trying to do, tie a noose around my neck?
2: Frank!
3: This is a confession.
2: He's got my poor mother and father in jail, and I've got to get them out.
3: By having me confess?
2: Look, he knows you did it anyway. This will just clear my folks and show him that you're not afraid of anyone.
3: It'll just put me in jail instead of them.
2: Oh. You're really afraid of your own shadow, aren't you, darling?
3: Sally, listen.
2: You listen to me. Now, when I married you, I thought you were a man. I thought you were a man who could be the number one boy in this country. I thought you had guts.
3: Sally,
2: what are you afraid of? You are number one now. You've got to show them that. You've got to show them that they're the ones to be afraid. You've got to show them that you're too big to touch. Because you are, Frank. You are.
3: Sally, look. If we mail the letter
2: we're
3: from here,
2: we... We're not going to. I'm going to send it to a friend of mine in Chicago and have her mail it from there. When they get it, they'll see how big you are. They'll see you don't care.
3: Yeah. Yeah, sure.
2: And then tomorrow, we're going to buy another car, and before they even have a chance to look at the bills, we'll be on our way.
3: Okay, honey, okay.
2: You just don't realize what a big man you've become. Now, what have you written?
3: Dear Mr. Hoover, while you and your men are...
2: Wait, I've got a wonderful idea. An idea that will top the whole thing off.
3: What now?
2: Hoover may think the letter is from some crank. But do you know what you're going to do?
4: You're going to put your fingerprints on it, darling.
3: What?
4: You're going to prove this is straight from Shotgun Hadley.
1: From Chicago, from Dallas, from Denver, from cities all over the West come letters to the FBI. And as the letters turn up, money turns up too, ransom money. $20 bills reported by alert citizens to the FBI. $20 bills had put the FBI closer on the trail of Frank and Sally Hadley. But Sally Hadley has gotten impatient. Leaving her husband in a small house near Memphis, she buys a cheap gingham dress, a red wig, and a second-hand car. And with complete unconcern, drives right back to Oklahoma. On the way, she gives a lift to two hitchhikers, a man and his 8-year-old daughter.
4: I guess your little girl is asleep, Mr. Butler.
5: Yeah. She was awful tired.
4: Of course she was. Well, we'll get her a good dinner as soon as we get to town.
5: Oh, you've been so nice. I couldn't let you do anything else for us, ma'am.
4: Oh, don't be silly. I want to. Besides, she reminds me of my own little girl.

0: I want to. Besides, she reminds me of my own little girl.
1: Oh, do you have one?
0: Yes, by my first husband. He died, poor man, and Frank, that's my second husband. He won't let my little baby live with us.
1: Oh, that's terrible.
0: Well, he isn't a very nice man. He... Mr. Butler.
1: Yeah?
0: Can I trust you?
1: Of course.
0: I'm in terrible trouble, and I've got to speak to somebody. I just got to get help from someone.
1: Ma'am, if there's anything at all I can do...
0: Well, maybe you won't say that when you know the truth. I'm Sally Hadley, and my husband is Shotgun Hadley.
1: The kidnapper?
0: Yes.
1: Gee.
0: I didn't know what kind of a man he was when I married him. Well, it's a little too late for that now, isn't it? But he's done terrible things to me, too, to my little girl, to my family.
1: Oh.
0: Because of him, my poor mother and father are in jail now, and Mr. Butler, I just got to get them out.
1: But the papers...
0: I know, but anything my father and mother did, he made them do at the point of that shotgun of his. Oh, Mr. Butler, will you do me a favor, please? Will you just go to Oklahoma City and see my lawyer for me?
1: Sure,
0: you see, I can't go because the police are looking for me. But I want him to get a message to the FBI for me. I want him to tell them that if they'll release my mother and father, I'll tell them where my husband is.
1: I'll be glad to take your message, Mrs. Hadley. Only...
0: Only what?
1: Well, my little girl...
0: Oh, don't worry about her. I'll keep her here with me. Why, she'll be as safe as my own little girl would be.

0: Hello. Schuyler speaking. Oh, yes. No, not just yet. I'm trying to reach the Bureau in Washington. May I call you back in a few minutes? Fine. Goodbye. Mrs. Hadley's lawyer again.
1: Pretty anxious for our answer, isn't he?
0: Yes.
1: You suppose he seriously thinks we're going to release the mother and father, Schuyler?
0: I don't know. Maybe he's as crazy as Sally Hadley.
1: There's a sweet double-crosser for you. Ready to sell out her own husband.
0: Well, if he's half as tough as his reputation, I don't blame her.
1: I wonder if she was crazy enough to come back here to Oklahoma.
0: She might be. One sure thing, though. We know she hasn't been to a lawyer's office.
1: I don't think we can stall him much longer.
0: We don't have to. He's covered by now, and as soon as we find Sally Hadley's intermediary, we'll find her.
1: And her sharp-shooting husband.
0: Right. Will you get Mrs. Hadley's lawyer for me, please?
2: Sally Hadley, waiting in an auto camp outside Oklahoma City for the message from a lawyer, gets frightened. And so Sally Hadley, with a little child as her protection, runs to her husband, who is now in Memphis. Meanwhile, special agents of the FBI located a man in Oklahoma City, the man who was Sally Hadley's intermediary, the man whose 8-year-old child is on her way to a gangster's hideout.
1: Well, now we've got a little 8-year-old girl to worry about, Schuyler.
0: Yes. I just hope that Hadley woman is here. Hello. Schuyler. You did? Or see when? Okay, we'll see what you can pick up. Well, that's that.
1: What?
0: The Hadley woman cleared out of the auto camp.
1: Where's she going?
0: I don't know. Well, we'd better send out a call for a woman driving with an 8-year-old girl.
1: A woman with a red wig.
0: Right.
1: She's probably going back to her husband.
0: That's my guess, too. And they'll probably try to move with the little girl. And... Schuyler speaking. Yes. Yes, go on. Got it. Right. Right. That was Memphis.
1: Oh.
0: 2 days ago, a second-hand car dealer down there brought in a flock of those $20 bills. Then a man who sells wigs brought in another.
1: I see.
0: And at 4 o'clock this afternoon... a liquor dealer brought in another.
1: Well, I guess I'd better phone my wife and tell her I won't be home for dinner again.
0: Yes, I think we'll be having dinner in Memphis.
2: At 3:45 one September morning, a little girl sat on the Memphis railroad station. A frightened little girl clutching a ticket that would take her back to her father.

0: but a little girl who remembered that she had had supper in a frame house near the edge of the city, and that she had seen a shotgun in that house. At 5:35 that same morning, agents of the FBI and local officers surrounded the frame house. They were armed with guns to battle against the murderous reputation of a man called Shotgun Hadley. It was just beginning to get light when two of them quietly entered the house. They stood for a moment in a dark room. To the left were two doors, two closed doors leading to two bedrooms, leading to Shotgun Hadley. They opened the first.
1: Keep quiet.
2: Who are you?
1: Federal Bureau of Investigation.
2: Federal Bureau? Oh, thank God. Listen, he's in there. Get him. He ruined my life.
0: That was Sally Hadley, the woman who had planned the kidnapping. The woman who later tried unsuccessfully to convince a jury that she was innocent. The woman who cared no more for her husband than she did for his gun. But she had built up a tremendous reputation for him. And now, as the FBI agents moved to the door of his bedroom, they checked their guns. They tried to anticipate the blast of that shotgun. And then, in a quick movement, they rushed the door to Frank Hadley. There was no battle, no fight, no shooting. Frank Hadley, kidnapper, Frank Shotgun Hadley, public enemy number one, stood against the wall, his hands raised high, his knees shaking.
3: Don't shoot, G-Man. Don't shoot.

That was the beginning of the popular use of the phrase G-men. G-men meaning government men, meaning FBI agents. And that was the first and last time Frank or Sally Hadley tried a kidnapping. No kidnapper in this country has ever tried twice once the FBI has caught them. Because the FBI is the largest protective force in the world. You see, it doesn't consist only of a director and a Washington headquarters of field officers and special agents. It also consists of you and all those like you. In every case, it's the cooperation of the people which enables the FBI to find the criminal. And that is the way it should be. Because the FBI, like our government, is created by the people, for the people. It is

Have you ever said to yourself, no, I can't possibly buy an extra war bond? And then you find yourself thinking of someone you know in the Army or Navy, your son, your brother, your neighbor. And you think, what are your sacrifices compared to his? And so somehow or other you find the money for that extra war bond. Remember the extra satisfaction you felt? Well, that's how members of the Equitable Life Assurance Society of the United States feel about the special campaign their society is conducting this month. All premium dollars received from new Equitable policies written in April will be matched with an equal number of dollars by the Equitable, and the combined total will be used to purchase extra war bonds during the 7th war loan drive in May. Remember, these war bonds will be over and above the Equitable's other purchases, which amounted to the largest single subscription in both the 5th and 6th war loan drives. In wartime, Equitable dollars are fighting dollars. And at all times, they are security dollars for you, your home, your country. The incidents used in tonight's broadcast are taken from the files of the Federal Bureau of Investigation. However, all names used are fictitious, and any similarity thereof to the names of persons living or dead is accidental. In tonight's cast, Sally was played by Leslie Woods and Hadley by Mandel Kramer. The music was under the direction of Van Cleve. The author was Lawrence MacArthur, and your narrator was Frank Lovejoy. This is Your FBI is a Jerry Devine production. This is Carl Frank speaking for the Equitable Life Assurance Society of the United States and inviting you to tune in again next week at this same time for This is Your FBI.

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2: Terry and the Pirates. Did you hear that rifle shot? It came within inches of Pat Ryan as he stood with the mountain hermit, Nimeru, in the moonlight. Somebody fired the shot from across the snow valley. Somebody who was anxious to prevent Pat from investigating the snow tracks, which might have been those of the lost Dr. Moy Ben. We'll join Pat in just a moment when our transcribed adventure points to new clues and new dangers to our friends. Terry and the Pirates is brought to you by the makers of Libby's Pineapple Juice, one of Libby's 100 famous foods. If you ever talk to somebody who's visited Hawaii, you'll get a first-hand idea of what that word enthusiasm means. Everyone who's been there raves about Hawaii. They're crazy about Waikiki Beach and the thrill of riding the waves back to shore on a surfboard. They rave about the beautiful leis. Leis are wreaths of lovely flowers. And every single one of them always has a rave or two for Hawaiian pineapple juice. They say Hawaiian pineapples taste far more delicious than any other kind, and they're right. Hawaiian pineapples are the finest in all the world. But you don't have to go clear to Hawaii to taste Hawaiian pineapple juice. No, sir. Libby's has done the traveling for you, brought you real Hawaiian pineapple juice to enjoy right here at home. Libby's pineapple juice is the glorious, golden, true Hawaiian article. It's pressed from pineapples that actually ripen on the plants in Hawaiian fields and packed there, too. It has the marvelous, refreshing flavor of ripe Hawaiian pineapples. There's nothing else like it in the whole world. Just taste it, kids. Gosh, will you be thrilled. So ask Mother to get some Libby's Hawaiian Pineapple Juice. L-I-B-B-Y-S. And now, Terry and the Pirates. And now let's get back to Pat Ryan as he stands in the mountain path at night. After the rifle shot, Pat dug the bullet out of a splintered fir tree behind him and said,
3: "See here, Nimeru? This is a rifle bullet, all right. A rifle, eh? Now, that's very interesting. My friend Kennington Hook had a rifle this evening. It might shoot a bullet of this caliber. Well, come along. I'd like to get back to the cabin as soon as possible without getting shot at again.
4: Too bad Mr. Hook couldn't stay all evening, Burma.
5: Well, he said he'd been hunting all afternoon, and he looked pretty tired. He's going to take a shortcut back to his rooms near town.
3: Good night, Mr. Nimeru. Thanks very much.
4: Hi, Pat.
5: Nimeru? That crazy chap? You've been out with him?
3: Yeah, I'm crazy like that myself. He's been telling me some very interesting things about these Chinese mountains. The Kunlun Mountains are his, so he says.
5: Crazy as a coot.
4: Any news about the doctor, Pat?
3: I'm not sure, Terry. Where's our friend Hook? He was here when I left to take my moonlight walk.
5: Oh, Ken left about a half an hour ago.
4: Yeah, he left a few minutes after you went out.
3: Too bad. I want to take another look at that fine rifle of his. In fact, I'm going to insist on seeing it again.
5: Why are you so interested in his rifle, Pat?
3: I'd rather not say it, I'm sure.
4: I'll go.
6: Well, Kennington Hook, what brings you back here at this time?
7: I'm quite all right, Burma. Quite all right. Please don't be alarmed. I know I look a mess.
5: Hey, what's happened to you?
7: Just a nasty fall, that's all. May I sit down a moment?
5: Oh, sure.
7: It was really very stupid of me. Really, I feel like a fool.
5: Well, what happened?
7: Well, it was a wonderful night. Moonlight, snow and all. I decided to take a shorter path home.
5: Yeah, you said you were going to.
7: Well, I forgot about the snow-covered rocks. And the next thing I knew... Well, thank goodness I didn't kill myself, but I'll be all quite all right in a moment.
3: So what happened to your rifle?
7: My rifle? Oh, yes. Yes, that's the sad part of it, Ryan. I dropped it when I fell. I'm afraid I'll never get it back.
4: How do you mean?
7: It fell down a ravine. I'm afraid it's gone for all time.
5: Oh, that's too bad, Ken.
3: Yeah, isn't it?
7: Yes, yes, I'm sorry to lose that rifle, but, well, it can't be helped.
3: Well, if you'll excuse me, I think I'll turn in. It's been a long day.
7: Go right ahead, old man. I'll be running along presently. Just want to relax a moment.
4: I think I'll hit the hay, too. Good night, Mr. Hook. Night, Berman.
7: Oh, pleasant dreams, Terry.
5: Oh, night, Terry. Pat.
4: Well, Pat, what's up? I know something's happened, so let's have it.
3: Now keep all this under your hat, Terry. I went for a walk with that old hermit, that chap Minoru.
4: Yeah?
3: Well, somebody took a pot shot at us down in the valley. The bullet struck a fir tree and...
4: Maybe it was an accident.
3: People don't go hunting in the moonlight. There was no accident. I hacked the bullet out of the tree and here it is.
4: Hmm. You think it's the...
3: Rifle bullet? I'm sure it is. Doesn't it strike you as strange that Kennington Hook should come back to this cabin and tell how he lost his rifle down a ravine a short time ago?
4: Yeah, but a thing like that could happen.
3: Why should Hook take a shortcut back to his rooms? Why should he slip and fall and lose his rifle? Blast the luck. If I had that rifle, I could soon find out if this bullet was fired from it.
4: But why should he want to shoot you?
3: Look, Terry... Isn't it possible that somebody is anxious to prevent us from finding Dr. Moyben?
4: Well, why should Kennington Hook want to do away with the doctor? The whole thing's a puzzle, Pat.
3: Yeah. It's up to us to unscramble it.
4: Well, I'm going to bed. Nothing more we can do tonight.
3: Yeah. Well, maybe by tomorrow we'll see everything a lot plainer. But I'd still like to know who fired that shot at me out there in the snow.
4: Hey, Pat! You realize how near it is to Christmas?
3: Yeah? Only how many more days?
4: Oh.
3: And I haven't done a bit of my shopping.
4: Yeah, a fine lot of shopping we'll do this year. Not a store worthwhile in Minchow anyway. Nobody celebrates Christmas over here in China.
3: In that case, my shopping is all done.
4: Well, I've got a little Christmas job to do tomorrow. I promised April.
3: Yeah?
4: I'm going to go out and bring in a Christmas tree. We'll set it up in the main room the day before Christmas. April and Burma will decorate it. Well, we'll have some kind of a Christmas anyway.
3: Yeah. Christmas is in the heart anyway. So I guess we can celebrate as well as anybody else.
5: Hey, take it easy, boy. I'm not used to climbing hills.
4: Oh, you're doing swell, Burma.
5: Whew.
4: This exercise is just what you need.
5: It's a lot different than the tango. The rumba, I'll say that. Which way are we going to get that fir tree, Terry?
4: Now, uphill, Burma.
5: Why uphill?
4: Well, if we go downhill, we'll have to drag the Christmas tree up to the cabin. But if we go uphill, why, then we
5: What a brain. What a brain. I understand perfectly. It's easier to pull the tree down to the cabin than up.
4: There's a lot of small trees over there on that hill. We'll go over and take a look, huh?
5: Hey, Terry, why go all the way over there? Right up above here are some beautiful trees. In fact, I don't remember ever having seen such trees back in the United States.
4: Well, Burma, they look all right from a distance. When you get over to them, they don't look so good. I remember once I was looking for Christmas trees, and, well, I'll bet I chopped down 50 before I found one that suited me.
5: Well, before we walk all the way over there to that other hill, let's have a look at these. Yeah.
4: Okay, have it your way, but I'll bet when we get over there, they'll be crooked or something will be wrong with them. Come on, then. I'd like to get this over with because it's getting colder every minute.
5: Terry, I thought you liked this cold weather. I'm having the time of my life out here. Oh, I don't relish walking over to that hill. There's a beautiful specimen right over behind that rock, Terry.
4: Yeah, that does look pretty good from here. Let's have a look.
5: What did I tell you? Perfect, any way you look at it.
4: Sure, but where do you think we're going to put it, in a cathedral? That tree must be 20 feet high.
5: Well, we can just use the top of it, and we can use the branches off the bottom for trimming the windows.
4: Hmm, that's an idea. Well, let me get this hatchet loose from my belt. I'll give it a whirl.
5: Now, I'm going to stand over here, Terry. When you get to swinging that weapon, I don't want to be too close.
4: So you don't trust me, huh? Well, now I'll show you some plain and fancy timber chopping. I learned to do this when I used to work back in back way, Terry. Well, I used to do this when I was working for a man over in... Stand back over there, Burma. Look out. The tree's gonna fall that way.
5: Let her come. Hey, wonderful. Didn't know you had it in you, Terry.
4: Yeah. Well, now then, I'll trim off some of the branches and we'll haul it down to the cabin.
5: Hey, I'm getting the Christmas spirit all of a sudden.
4: Gonna hang up your stocking?
5: The woolen socks I'm wearing won't hold much, but... Hey, there ought to be some wild holly and mistletoe around here. I'll take a look.
4: I haven't seen any, but you might look. I don't know much about holly or...
5: Hey, Terry.
4: Hmm? What?
5: Hey, look here, Terry. Look what I just picked up. Somebody lost a perfectly good glove.
4: Well, let's see. A black and white woolen glove. Where'd you find it?
5: Over there. Right over there by that pine tree.
4: Hey, maybe this glove belongs to... Wait, I have a description written down on a piece of paper. Must have it in one of these pockets. That Dr. Maury Benn was wearing on the evening he disappeared. Yeah, here it is. He wore a brown fur-lined cap, black overcoat, and... Yep, black and white woolen gloves.
5: Maybe this glove belongs to...
4: Right.
5: Yeah, but... What would this glove be doing way out here among these trees?
4: That's what I'd like to know.
8: Hello! Hello,
5: Walter! Hello! Look, Terry, it's Ken Hook. He's coming up the hill to us. He's waving.
4: Maybe he's out getting his Christmas tree, too.
5: So you don't like him, do you?
4: Listen to me. What I think about him doesn't matter anymore, but when your friend Ken Hook gets here, I don't want you to breathe one word about this glove you found.
5: Well, now, listen... You're taking a rather bossy tone, Terry, and
4: listen,
5: I don't...
4: Listen, Burma. I haven't got time to explain everything, but just trust me, will you? Just don't say anything to Mr. Hook about what you found. But forget it until later, okay?
5: Yeah, of course. Terry, this glove may be as cool to the doctor's...
4: Then we won't say anything about it until we're sure.
5: Okay, I'll do it your way. I'll shut up.
4: Swell. Well, come on, Burma. Lend a hand. Grab the tree and we'll start it downhill. We'll meet Mr. Hook coming up. Maybe he has some good news about the missing doctor. You take a hold over there, Berman. I've got the heavy part on my shoulder here. Won't be hard going downhill.
5: All right, Terry. Let's go. Hey, I wonder what Mr. Hook is doing up here.
4: Well, I don't think he's walking just for his health.
5: Oh, maybe April told him we were out getting a tree and he just came out to meet us.
4: Well, Burma, Mr. Hook may be Dr. Moy Ben's assistant. He may be all right, but remember what I told you. Don't tell him anything about that glove we found.
5: You say so. I won't breathe a word.
4: I don't know why, but for some reason I just don't trust Mr. Kennington Hook.
2: Perhaps the clue to the woolen glove will furnish a surprise for Terry and his friends in this mystery before Christmas. I'll tell you more about that in just a moment. So stand by. 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Now, if you're wondering what's happened to Connie and Big Scoop all this time, be sure you tune in for tomorrow's transcribed adventure, because these two strange Chinese friends will have a lot to do with this Min Chow Mountain mystery before it's solved. Let's make a date for a thrill tomorrow, eh?
9: Will you have a polo, dear Liza, dear Liza? Will you have a polo, dear Liza, polo?
10: How very kind of you, dear Henry. I most certainly will. I'll have three or four or maybe more.
9: But you take me old tube.
10: Because they happen to be my tube of polo, dear Henry. Have one.